0: not only done that, but he's set absolute best sector times pretty much across the board to do an 8 minutes 1.2 second lap, whereas the two front engine cars that lead the way were in the 805s. And Klaus Backler, if he can't overtake these two cars, is potentially going to drive through them in order to lead this race. Stellar fight out front. The next question is, can the Gamota Racing car of David Yarn join the party?
1: Well, the opportunities are coming. They're already picking off some backmarkers, one of which clearly, as it limped along the Dottinger Herb, was returning to the pits with a problem. So that's one of those scary moments. You're looking at a battle, and then suddenly the lead driver has clear line of sight. The chasing car that's right in his slipstream is just head down and waiting. And then suddenly the lead car has to jink out because there's a much, much slower car limping home. And that was a scary moment there, I would suggest, for Adam Crisadulu, if indeed he even saw it. He just was reacting to stay in the slipstream along the Dottinger Herb on the run back towards the pit, still with that very, very tricky section through Tiergarten, Antonius Bucher curve to go. But right now, that lead duo is not a duo, it's a trio. The big question, you're quite right, can David Yarn gain 2 seconds or so and get on their tail? The answer to that is affirmative. First four cars, line... I really do not like racing around this circuit. It's just brilliant, isn't it? First four cars, they had that sensational opening lap that was, as I said, as competitive as I've seen between the top 20 runners as they sort of worked their way around the part of the Grand Prix circuit we used before going out, turning left and left at the Sabine Spitz curves. What's happening? In a straight line, using a toe, it's that man again, Klaus Backler, getting closer and closer and closer to Adam Crisadulu, who is going, thank goodness this was a corner, I could nip across his bows and cut him off. At the moment, this is actually taking the pressure slightly off our race leader, Christian Cronius, who's probably half a second clear. But as Klaus Backler is trying to work out what to do with the yellow and blue Mercedes of Adam Crisadulu, David Yarn is just getting closer and closer. He's now just a car length off the tail of the aquamarine and darker blue Porsche, but we've got a slower car up ahead, and they're coming to a slow zone. They're having to literally hammer the brakes. That will give the likes of Robin Freitz and everybody else a chance to catch on their tail. So let's give you the order as they go along at limp speed. Christian Cronius leading in an Aston Martin. Adam Crisadulu right on his tail in a Mercedes. Then Klaus Backler, the first of the Porsches, in third. Two BMWs, David Yarns and Robin Freitz, nose to tail in fourth and fifth positions overall. Sixth place is the KCMG Mercedes. That's, you know, bear in mind it started second, a few places lost there to 4-6 for Kamui Kobayashi. Nico Menzel in his Porsche is tucked behind in seventh. Another Porsche, Nico Menzel in behind, and the field is released. They've got around that slow car, but suddenly the flags are clear. The slow zones at the Fuchsra. Off they go. And to complete the top ten, it's Dylan Pereiro, as I said, in his Porsche in eighth. Frank Stippler in a Utah Racing Audi in ninth. And Gabriele Piana, Black Falcon Team Porsche, in tenth. And they are line astern.
0: That was the classic concertina that you get, though, around here into the initial yellow flag area, which obviously means no overtaking, but it doesn't mean you can't catch up with the car ahead of you. So everybody closes up. The gaps between the cars condenses significantly. You have to be at the code 120, so 120 kilometres per hour as those boards are held. Then it will have been a code 60 to go through the incident area at the base of the foxhole, the Fuchsrohre. And then, as soon as you see green flags or pass the marshal post with the greens, you're back on the loud pedal again, and the top five are right together. There's a little bit of a gap now between the black and red BMW of Robin Freins and the blue and white Mercedes of Kamui Kobayashi for KCMG. They head then through Breitscheid, one of the lowest points of the circuit, and begin the climb to the awkward right-hander at Bergwerk. So they'll slow for that corner here and then let rip as they climb the hill through Klostertal and Kesselschen. Much of this is full throttle, assuming that there's not any traffic to deal with. And as I say that, there were a couple of cars from Group 3 that needed to be bypassed, but they are doing very much the sensible thing, staying on the racing line. It's not their job to get out of the way. You have to allow the quicker car to find its way through safely, but that is working well as they start to head up the hill towards the Steilstrecke and eventually the carousel.
1: Again, we talk about drivers like Scott Speed. They cannot come straight into the top class. There's a reason for that. They have to earn their ring permit, and they're being observed in a slower car how they tackle and behave in front of the fastest cars when they come through. And in fact, because there's a lot of aerial photography, a helicopter records a lot of the action, they get very clear line of sight, the race officials. They go, actually, well done, the faster cars are coming through. You stayed off You either kept your racing line, but what they don't want is a driver moving around the circuit trying to guess which way the front runners are coming in, because eventually, you know, a bit like going black or red in the casino, you're probably going to pick the wrong one. So stick to your line. But again, I really felt for the driver in probably one of the slowest cars in the field, who was immediately ahead of that quartet that were leading the race, and then suddenly everyone else got in the tail. It was when they released, he would have put his pedal down to try and get away, but wouldn't have had the performance and just got swamped. But importantly, that driver stayed out of the way, did not cause any trouble, but then he'd been totally shocked by the pace of the SP9 cars when they were released, because they are nose to tail, top 10 going at it. Are we going to get a point where the top 5 get away a little bit? We sort of saw that it closed in again when they got into that slow zone, but certainly in terms of pace, Christian Kron is as smooth as he's always been for many, many years. But he's on his toes now. He's got to be on his toes, because Adam Christodoulou is all over him. But Christodoulou's got an awful lot of company, and Klaus Backler in third place looks the most dangerous of all of them, because we've seen his speed with which he caught those first two off their breakaway. And but again, Klaus Backler, a Porsche 911 and Falcon tyres. There are no elements in that combination hasn't worked with before. And Klaus has been just running at top level. You know, no wonder Porsche have him on his books, because he's just an expert in 911s. What a lovely position to be in, because, of course, he can race anywhere in the world under the Porsche badge.
0: Robin Freins still very much part of this leading quintet as well. But then there is a gap of a second or so, or at least it started as a second at the beginning of this lap. Kamui Kobayashi much more concerned about Nico Menzel snapping at his heels. Dylan Pereira's in that queue, along with Frank Stippler as well, for Jutta, who maybe didn't have the best of qualifying earlier in the day. So two BMWs nose to tail, different tyre manufacturers though for those M4s. David Yarn just ahead of Robin Freins, as now on to the Dottinger Hoare. The Aston Martin will arrive first for Christian Krognes. Now, what about Adam Christodoulou's distance to the Vantage? It's maybe slightly more than it was a lap ago, so I'm not sure whether the Bilstein AMG is going to be able to pick up the tow to the extent that it did 15 kilometres or so ago.
1: Two people going to make a move. One I can see in shot at the moment is Nico Menzel. He's got the drag. He's already moved past Kamui Kobayashi to go up a position. The other one is the black and red BMW going ahead of the white BMW. That means Robin Freins has used the tow to get past David Yarn. So Schubert Motorsport now has the bragging rights in fourth place, and for Gomotor Racing back to fifth. But obviously Robin Freins didn't read the script. On the way past David Yarn, he's supposed to at least remove a door mirror. I joke, but David would be going, guys, leave me alone. But another lap coming on the board. That'll be three laps. Last time around, the gap between first and second was point. It was a quarter of a second. Now it's 3/4 of a second. That's because Adam Christodoulou is coming under pressure from Klaus Backler. He's got to keep looking in his mirrors. But the one I like in this race at the moment is Yarn. Oh, into the first turn, took a look at Robin Freins, who had to hurl his black and red Schubert Motorsport BMW across his bows. I'm liking the progress of Robin Freins. I think he's looked, listened, and learnt. Fourth place, will he still be in fourth at the end of the lap? His target is Klaus Backler. And I'm beginning to wonder if Klaus went a little bit hard, too hard, too soon on his tyres, because it certainly seemed, I expected he was going to continue that progress, his rate of gain. But right now, he's suddenly become not the hunter, he's the hunted now, because that's Robin Freins on the move, closing in.
0: So tad wide for David Yarn as he begins the next lap. When I said 15 kilometres, of course I meant 15 miles. It's actually 24 kilometres, 24.3 on this configuration. We've had nearly half an hour then of the first ever ADAC Eiffel Trophy, as the Aston Martin can't run out wide on the downhill stretch towards the very fast right-hand, the Bogan right-hand kink, and then onto the Vidal chicane. BMW of Robin Freins having to dodge through traffic, in fact. It went to the right, then into the left, and there's contact for David Yarn with one of the back markers. That's the 471 car that has gone at the Vidal chicane, and maybe a bit of indecision from David Yarn, or just misunderstanding, has put the Cupra Leon from VT2 for Rotoff off the road, and spinning as well. Now, is there some oil down? Because oil, all of a sudden, violently arriving onto the same scene is one of the Audi R8s. That was car number 6, I think.
1: It's not the supercar. That's the 6 or 8. But I tell you what, that Cooper driver did a stunning job, because he was punted around, went in the gravel in the middle of the chicane, and then was sitting broadside to the circuit. And he suddenly managed to get it off the circuit, get it on the grass, get off the track, because everyone else could have come piling into him. And I think those in behind, it was that classic concertina. effect, and the bright yellow Audi just went rotating across. I don't know if there's a great deal of damage, but he could have been broadsided. Imagine, yeah, knowing in a field of, 107 starters, but the fastest 20, there are four ahead of you, they've gone past you, and you're waiting for the rest, you're side on across the track. And the hardest thing at the Vidal chicane, if you drop it on the way in, people can see you. If you dropped it on the way out, they can't, because as they're approaching, they're looking at their turning point, and they're not looking at where you are. So he did a really, really good job getting that 471 Cooper off the track. Wow.
0: So that was Chris Rotoff for a, without a team name, but the Cooper Leon runs in VT2 for front and four-wheel drive cars. So that'll be a front-wheel drive Cupra. And it was Alexander Croker in the number six Audi arriving. And I don't quite know how Alex ended up at that angle. The eight car is the Frank Stippler Jutta Racing car. So that's still going well. But an SP9 AM entrant is another Audi R8 LMS for Alex Croker and Pierre Lemaitre. Meanwhile, Flugplatz, double right-hander for the 902 Cup car, and it's having a good dice with, is that the Equipe Vitesse Audi, which is running, no, it's not the Equipe Vitesse Audi, it's the number 50 car, and then in front of it is the Equipe Vitesse number 18 on the alternative fuels for the first time, but actually being picked off, just showing you how much straight line speed a Porsche Cup car has in these rules. Team Liquimolli by Black Falcon. And piloting for this stint is Raphael Renhofer.
1: Yeah, that was a really, really interesting piece of footage there, just because we talk about it every round. Everyone just thinks SP9, they're the ones who are going to win. Invariably they do. But in a straight line, most notably, the Cup 2 Porsches are astonishingly quick. But Raphael Renhofer driving beautifully there, because he'd have... A move you make on the Nordschleife isn't, I'll do a bit of overtaking. It's something you plan from a huge distance back. And then, of course, you're not just scanning to see which way the corners go. Still hard to learn, about 160 plus corners around the lap. It's also what's up ahead, what's slower, what's that car in front of me going to be doing as I come up on it. But the fact he picked off two SP9 class cars shows that Raphael going very well for the Black Falcon team.
0: And actually, I was right that the first one was an Equipe Vitesse car as well, because the two Equipe Vitesse teammates are running nose to tail. So Arno Klassen doing the opening stint in number 50, and Carrie Schreiner is in car number 18. And they were right together heading for Schwedenkreuz. The 471 Chris Rotoff driven car then, that was the car that received contact from David Yarn's BMW. Next question is, how bad is the damage on the M4? But Chris Rotoff was in a situation where he knew, I can pit here and not be stranded out on the Nordschleife. It looks like quite a lot of work is being done by the team, front left and rear left, though.
1: Yeah, I think it was side-on contact, but he did, again, I'll just reiterate, he did such an amazing job to be suddenly sitting broadside across the track, not even facing the traffic as it comes towards you. He knew he had to get off the track. He got onto the grass on the far side, and as soon as there was a gap, he cut back across the track and went to pit in. But basically, he was given a shove, left-hand side of his car. The left front was a braking point, a turning point. David Yarn just came from a long way back. The two BMWs, Robin Freitz in the red and black car from Schubert, and then David Yarn, I'm afraid, undid. He was the one who kept getting assaulted early on. He hit the left rear wheel of that Cupra and pitched it off the circuit. He didn't really go off the circuit himself, but his car's bigger, heavier, faster, and therefore that's always going to shift a smaller Cupra out of the way. And I do feel for the Cupra team, but at least they managed to get it back, as Johnny pointed out, without having to do an extra 24 kilometres around the Nordschleife with a car that clearly would not be handling as it ought.
0: And I now think I've realised the reason why Alex Croker spun at such high speed. So much gravel across the road there. And in fact, those that arrived on the scene straight away, like Nico Menzel's Dunlop Motorsport Porsche, did incredibly well to A, find the gap, and B, find any sort of grip on that part of the track coming out of the Vidal chicane, because they didn't quite know where the cars were going to go next. The gravel was strewn left and right. And Alex Croker, I think, just made an error, but not through his own fault necessarily, just because of the lack of grip as soon as he arrived at a normally very, very fast Vidal chicane. Robin Freins is still chasing, but no longer David Yarn. He now has within his sights the third place car of Klaus Backler.
1: Yeah, that's something that's going to shape up nicely. One person that's not going to enjoy a message from Race Control is the driver of car number 48. A penalty lap to be served, forcing another car off the track. That's Dylan Pereira. Remember, he was running in the top 10. Lost Motorsport Porsche. We had moments where he was on the grass early on, but something has been spotted, and he is going to have to serve a penalty lap, which effectively wrecks your race.
0: Well, yes, to an extent, but I think the penalty lap is actually a good time to demonstrate that. You have to go out wide of the AMG arena and go through the dotted white line. But as long as you go all the way through that lane and therefore don't take the quickest route at the AMG arena, that is generally the penalty served, I believe. So it's not like a drive-through penalty. It's a much more minor, offence, but thing dictated by race control means that there's far less time lost. It's used in bike racing a lot as well, so I wonder whether we can catch the moment that the 48 car does that. I'm sure our directors will try their level best.
1: Well, the contact was with a fellow Porsche racer. It was with Nico Menzel's Porsche. Remember in the early laps of the race, we had them sort of three abreast and getting very, very close and slightly on the grass and slightly not. So there may well be a moment. But the moment that we've been predicting may be about to happen, because Robin Fries is right under the tail as they run in third and fourth positions towards the end of the lap. Christian Krogius turns in the penultimate corner, turns them out of it. Adam Christodoulou giving chase, but Bachelor this time has held on, but certainly very, very close from Robin Fright. Top four cars will be covered by little over 2 seconds after four laps of racing, but it's still Christian Krogius led every lap of the race. The real racing has been in behind him, and that is because Christian Krogius is doing such a good job in the lead.
0: So looking out for Dylan Pereira and whether he will dive to the right through the AMG arena section. There is a full lane out wide there that you need to be careful not to cross, just like the blend line leaving the pits, as the 48 car gets very, very close to the back of Frank Stippler. And just Dylan Pereira go out wide? I think he was thinking about doing that to take his penalty lap as early as possible. Klaus Backler, though, out front. Now, what happened in the aftermath? Because all of a sudden, Alexander Croker is going to arrive on the scene in the number 6 Audi. And it was so close to contact. He could have, as you made the point at the time, sideswiped and absolutely wiped out Chris Rothoff, who possibly saw Alex coming. But there was very little that the little 471 car could have done about that.
1: Yeah, I was saying that he did a really wise job to get onto the grass and therefore off the track where the cars were coming through. But I'd forgotten the fact that he went out wide and then thought, I'll see. Oh, no. I won't just cut across just yet, because there's a bright acid yellow for Audi coming in, rotating across the grass in front of me. Right, I tell you, there could be a change. I thought it was going to be Backler being passed by Robin Fries, but as they go to the Sabine Schmitz curve, he's dropped Fries by about half a second. He's all over the tail of Adam Christodoulou, but we all know the second you get to turn through the two Sabine Schmitz curves and you go out into the country, then life gets harder. Oh, there is so much gravel on the track just there as the tail end of the top 10 comes rushing through. Gabriele Piana in the Black Falcon Porsche, he's in 10th. Dylan Pereira, that's the car that's got the penalty lap, and Frank Stippler's now gone past him. Frank Stippler due to racing Audi, and he in turn is all over the tail of Kamui Kobayashi. So little by little, Kobayashi's gone from 2nd to 3rd to 4th to 5th to 6th, and now in 7th place, and now he's got a challenger in behind in the form of Frank Stippler. There are no tricks at all at Nürburgring-Nordschleife that Frank doesn't know. He'll find a moment, and surely he'll move up in that due to racing Audi.
0: The mixing pot is well and truly stirred, let's say, between SP9 Pro, Pro-Am and Am. So there's quite a lot of overlap between those three sub-categories. The overall race leader does indeed lead SP9 Pro, Christian Krogners, but Adam Christodoulou is leading the Pro-Am division. That's the car he shares with Jake Hill and Kyle Tilley for their, both drivers' first opportunity to experience an AMG in race trim and race format. SP9 Am, led by Gabriele Piana. Now, he is a winner in the past of the 24 hours of the Nürburgring overall, so certainly no slouch. And Gabriele Piana may be the quickest driver in that driver combination in car number 5. He's doing very well to run 10th and to keep Marek Bockmann at a decent distance. Second place in SP9 Am for Bockmann, but he's about 6 seconds down compared to the Black Falcon class leader. So into Adenauer Forst for the race leaders, Christian Krogners, the yellow and blue Mercedes of Adam Christodoulou, Klaus Backler, Robin Fries, and they're all making a bit of a jump now from David Jahn as he recovers after that contact with the Rothoff Cupra.
1: Yeah, David Jahn's getting on towards 3 seconds behind this lead quartet, and suddenly we're going to be up to the world of when you decide to make your first pit stop. And ordinarily they will come in at the end of 6 laps. We're at the end of, coming towards the end of 5 laps right now. Some might blink and go early, but if you go early you have a shorter pit stop, but at the end of the race you'll have your pit stop earlier commensurately, and you'll have to have a longer pit stop. So you sort of, if you pit early, you gain in the early part of the race. The race order seems to change its pattern, but then of course it's payback time later on. So it's how you choose to distribute your pit stops through the race.
0: ADAC Eiffel Trophy, the first ever which forms part of the Nürburgring Langstrecken Series. This is race 6 of 10 then. And the Porsche Endurance Trophy for the Nürburgring is currently led by the 953 car. So that is the Oscar Sandberg Smirlis racing car that has got ahead now of Moritz Oberheim in 962. 959 is Heiko Eichenberg. And then in fourth place, it's the 961 WNS Motorsport car. But there are very few, there's very few bits of time between these cars, virtually nose to tail. Jörg Wiebahn has found his way in between, I notice, Eichenberg and Marquez. So SP10 car may be recovering after some early incidents in the number 176 Mercedes. But the Porsche Trophy Nürburgring 4 718 Caymans was always going to deliver some high stakes competition, and with 17 starters that is not disappointing. In Cup 2, the leader in that part of the race is the 902 car, which is Raphael Renhofer. Well, he was managing to get by a couple of Equipe Vitesse Audis not that long ago, just before Schwedenkreuz. But Martin Rump is involved as well in the 904 car. And then in third position, 921, is the Bednarski-driven Mulner Motorsport car. A few cars back, actually, because in between them are one or two cars from other classes. But it's been a good getaway so far for Renhofer in the team Liquimolli by Black Falcon Porsche. He's almost 6 seconds ahead of the Estonian Rump in his Mulner Motorsport car.
1: Yeah, I think early on where we had the best of the Cup 2 runners, Raphael Renhofer getting past some SP9 class cars, I think they'd actually just been caught up a little bit. I think they'd been bunched in traffic. He chose his moment. But what we tend to have is the fact that we will get Cup 2 cars leading this race because they make their first pit stop sort of a lap or so after the SP9 cars have to come in. But there have been times when there have been incidents at the top end of the field for SP9, and suddenly you've got quite deep into the race. You've still got a Cup 2 car in the mix. However, they inevitably seed position late in the race, but it does mean you'll suddenly have a slightly distorted lap chart if you were imagining one with the Cup 2 cars gaining seemingly 10 positions out of nothing, but that's simply by dint of not serving their first pit stop as early as the SP9 class cars do. Fantastic racing still between Robin Fright, still in fourth place, still right under the rear ring of Klaus Bachler. And as the Dutch driver attacks the Austrian, Adam Christodoulou gets a bit of breathing space. In fact, Christodoulou in the pale yellow and light blue Mercedes has pulled clear of them, and he's now getting much, much closer to our race leader Christian Kronier. About 0.9 seconds was the gap between first and second. Certainly not 0.9 between Klaus Bachler in third and Robin Freitz in fourth. More like about 0.3 seconds. And still the black and red BMW attacks.
0: Yeah, clearly they've done maybe a bit of setup change on that BMW because it didn't feature too well in qualifying. But I also did make the point that it might have been the situation after traffic for BMW number 77 on the Yokohama tyres. Certainly it's got a good run this time on the Falcon Motorsport Porsche of Klaus Bachler, within 3 car lengths of it on the Dottinger Hoer. But straight line speed from the Porsche 911 GT3R is very good as well. So the BMW, if anything, is losing a little bit of pace, even though it's in the draft. Now it's inching its way closer, but surely it's going to run out of road as they go underneath the bridge at Antonius Bucher. Depending on how brave Robin Freins wants to be on the brakes, he will get within a car length of the Austrian racer. And in fact, the two race leaders aren't that far away either. Intervention vehicle to successfully negotiate as well. That was being indicated to the drivers by white flags. This might be Robin Fryne's best opportunity, though. Down to the first corner again, Bruce, right on the tail of Backler.
1: Yeah, he made a much, much better exit from the final corner. Backler was actually starting to haul in the second place Mercedes of Adam Christensen. And the move comes. Late dive, but too late because Robin Fryne dives down the inside but doesn't do a lot of braking. And then he goes straight on, eventually gets the grip to turn in, and at that point, fourth became third, became fourth all over again.
0: Came very close as well to the rear of Adam Christodoulou's Mercedes in that process. I think he knew what he was doing, just about. Might as well throw one up the inside and see what happens. But the ideal is that you stay within the white lines and try not to hit any of your competitors. Well, they've all survived that moment down at the first corner. We are 42 minutes in to the race, and much earlier on in the lap, the KCMG Mercedes of Kamui Kobayashi was either nerved into a spin or he lost it himself. That was at Bergwerk, and doing battle with, now, which was that an Audi in behind him?
1: Yeah, Frank Stippler was in behind him in his Audi.
0: Yeah, the 8 car. Okay. So it was maybe Stippler with some contact, or did Kamui Kobayashi just lose it on maybe some gravel there or a bit of fluid? I'd like to be able to describe that to you again to be sure. There has been a change, however, between David Yarn and Nico Menzel, and Menzel is now up to fifth position in potentially a damaged BMW for Gamota Racing after its clash with the Cupra just at the end of the Vidal chicane. So still plenty happening, and we're a good probably 17 minutes or so away from the end of these first stints. Remember, these are going to be shorter because of the rolling lap and the amount of fuel that you do burn through, even though it's at a much reduced pace. And now all of a sudden everybody has to get off the gas because there is a restriction at the end of the Hatzenbach, and not for the first time. Alex Croker, thank you, has another spin coming out of the Vidal chicane. So that's car number 6 again. Yeah, it was tight between Robin Fryne's and the rear of Adam Christodoulou's Mercedes, as Fryne's almost uncontrollably trying to bypass Klaus Backler at the first corner. He certainly struggled to make the corner, and Adam Christodoulou, had there been contact there, wouldn't have known a great deal about it. Now Christo, as he starts to launch the Mercedes out of the latest Code 60, almost caught Christian Krognes napping there, but the Aston stays in front.
1: Yeah, Robin Fryne appears to have actually fallen off the tail of that lead battle. He may be just out of camera shot. Christian Krognes has always just had that little buffer. He's slowed up again, where we just came into that slow zone. He had to hit the brakes. Everyone else bunched up behind. So every time Christian Krognes, this super successful Norwegian racer on the Nürburgring Nordschleife, just ekes out a bit of an advantage. It seems to be a slow zone or something where everyone else closes onto his tail as they go. And it's often how drivers in front react to the slow zone, because, of course, there is a speed limit there, so nobody should gain anything. But on the way in and on the way out, you often find a car can lose a valuable time. But right now, it's Christian Krognes leading from Aston Christodoulou by half a second.
0: RS1, part of the Radio Show Limited network of channels. This is the first ever edition of the ADAC Eiffel Trophy, which is the sixth Nürburgring Langstrecken Serie race of the season. And after a highly entertaining 24 hours of the Nürburgring last month, seeing a victory for Mercedes, could be another Mercedes win in NLS, despite BMW being the dominant force, generally speaking, to this point. Or could it even be an Aston Martin win? Well, they do have a quick car here this weekend. We've only seen one of its drivers, well, all of the drivers, in fact, for all of the cars. Some entered as two-driver lineups, some as three. Or if you're as brave as Scott Speed, he has decided to enter in the 999 BMW as a solo effort across 4 hours. And he, in the Mulner Motorsport prepared car, set a pretty much exactly 10-minute qualification lap for the former Formula One star, Red Bull backed, as has been the case all through his career. He's done plenty of NASCAR racing as well, as there is now a new Code 60 in place. Well, that was a little while ago, actually, at Hoch Eichen. Yellow's being shown at Galgenkopf, which is the right-hander onto the Dottinger Hoer, and also Schwabenschwanz as well. So the yellow's working their way back to the Kleiner Carousel. Despite that, if you've already been through that section or are yet to approach it, there is opportunity to put in a few fastest sector times within your category. And I noticed before that yellow flag came in, we saw personal best lap times for Christian Krognes, Adam Christodoulou, first and second, Robin Freins, BMW, and also some good laps from Nico Menzel's Dunlop Porsche, the Frank Stippler all-black Jutta Racing Audi, and the 48 Losch Motorsport Porsche of Dylan Pereira. So clearly he's cleaned up his tyres after that very grassy moment on the Dottinger Hoare.
1: Right, we've already had people blinking first. Three of the front-running cars from the SB9 class made a pit stop at the end of lap five. Ordinarily, expect people to be on six. So they have a shorter first pit stop. It would cost them later in the race. The first of those that came in was the Toyo tyres with Ring Racing Mercedes, and that was put into the hands. Car 32 in the hands. Went started by Andreas Gordon, taken over by Ichi Nakayama. Another one that came in was another Mercedes, but it was the 47. That was the KCMG car that had a rotation around the track. That has fallen back down the order, but that at least has served its pit stop. And car number 50, hadn't really talked about car number 50 in the top class, which is one of those Equipe Vitesse Audis, and it was started by Arno Klaassen, and car 50 is back out with Aris Balanian, who's taken that over. So for one of them, it was a reason to come in. The others decided to get that first pit stop in early, try and gain a bit of ground and see where it leaves you later in the race.
0: Yeah, so still very early on in this four-hour affair, but not that far away from pit stops, with Christian Krognes leading by a slim margin over Adam Christodoulou. We're live from the Nürburgring here on the Radio Show Limited network of channels. News just in from race control, and it is that the number 23 car of David Yarn was at fault with the incident with the Cupra at the Vidal Chicane, number 471, so that is going to be a drive-through penalty. There's also damage to a Porsche Cup car, which has come into pit lane. Also, the Dacia is in for what looks like routine work, but that is possibly an earlier stop than we might have expected there for the Logan. It's the 913 Porsche, which is in pit lane, displaying damage to the rear bumper. And that is the Bill Cameron, Jim Cameron Porsche from Cup 2, which I presume is having to pit out of sequence maybe to get some of that repair work done. And in fact, has it just turned right at the end of pit lane to go back into the main paddock? We'll find that out in due course, because again, the fight is on from the vantage point of Klaus Backler. He can just about see the vantage that leads the race of Christian Krognes, but is it about to be swallowed up by Anna Christodoulou?
1: The Dottinger Hoare, disgust, it's straight. You can't see a great deal apart from the car in front of you when you get onto it, but it does rise. The cars go up little crest. They're getting towards the sort of starting point when you do your Nürburgring Nordschleife tourist car laps. Then you go under the bridge. At this point, you go, hold on, the track goes left. Yes, a straight that turns left. But anyhow, carry on, carry on. Going up the hill all over again. And Christodoulou is all over the tail of Christian Krognes. But Krognes hanging on his Aston Martin. And the third place car, Klaus Backler, his Porsche got a tow from the pair of them. So the first three cars are going to be covered by about a second. And the fact they're going past the pits at six laps means they'll be coming in on lap seven. Just remember that. But Robin Freins blinks after six laps. He dives in from fourth place in his Schubert Motorsport BMW. So others may follow. And for Robin, he wasn't quite close enough to catch the tow off the cars in front. Might as well come in. That, I think, was a very, very clever call.
0: Well, also, it might be partly in response to knowing that the top three were going to stay out for another lap, because you're right that any gain that you might make in the early part of the race should then kind of go against you towards the finish. But that is great, potentially, for Robin Freins, and an early track position, because I reckon when that BMW rejoins and then the three cars ahead of him also pit, the BMW number 77 could leapfrog these three and then at least have chance to dictate the pace for the middle segment of the race.
1: Yeah, 100%. It is a roll of the dice. It is a gamble, because his final pit stop will necessarily come early. You've only got so much fuel in your car. You can stretch it to eight laps if all is well. But the fact he's getting a full tank now means he'll have that final stop early. That final stop will have to be longer. It's yin and yang. You balance it out. But I tell you what, I think that's a masterstroke. wasn't quite close enough to stay with the lead trio, who are all over each other. At the moment, it's still our pole starter, Christian Cronins in his Aston Martin. Still Adam Christodoulou, who did such a good opening stint. He got up from fourth on the grid to second. And Klaus Backlund sort of fell down the order and has been fighting his way back. Any little slip-up and these three could hit trouble. But right now, they are slightly holding each other up. And that is clearly what Schubert Motorsport was thinking. Bring Robin Freins in now. He's not close enough to tackle them. He could be in elapsed time, but why not just go track position, we'll take it, see where we go from there.
0: Known, I believe, in modern Formula One parlance as the undercut, as in you pit.
1: I thought that's what I did when I shave in the
0: morning.
1: Yeah,
0: I know. I don't like the term, but I sort of understand its meaning. So you are getting the car out slightly earlier from the race than the others that you're fighting with. Hopefully then you'll be delivered back onto the racetrack in relatively clear air. The problem is it's very difficult to work out where the clear air is going to be next when you've got so many cars doing lots of different lap speed. But with a bit of luck, Schubert Motorsport, this is not their first rodeo, will benefit from that, and it'll provide an even closer race for us. Now, straight into a code 60. And one has just appeared at Flugplatz, which is where the top three are. There's an intervention vehicle over to the right. And actually,
1: ooh, barrier repairs.
0: Big barrier damage, yeah. And I'm not sure how that happened, but this is the approach to Schwedenkreuz. And it's bent back quite a significant section of the Armco barrier. So the trailers, or the large HGVs with trailers, are now on site in order to recover car, repair barriers. And that might be there for a while.
1: Yeah, it could well be. I mean, sometimes when you go with an aerial shot, he goes, did they damage that as well? But it's previous barrier damage that hasn't been considered, you know, they've just been scraped. But that looked as though it was a glancing blow, but normally a glancing blow doesn't do too much damage to the barrier, but certainly hard at the first point. Okay, this is even more of an advantage for people who are pitted this lap, because the cars out on the track are being slowed right down. When they get clear of the zone, they'll be released, and that's exactly what's happened now. Christian Krogner's really read the restart very, very nicely, but for Robin Freins sitting in the pit, we don't know if he's going to go back out to do the second of the four stints, but that meant the cars out on track were not running at full racing speed. So what I thought was a brave bid, perhaps a masterstroke, has been given a little bit more of an assistance there. Schubert Motorsport could be the ones that gain.
0: I can tell you that David Yarn hasn't yet taken his drive-through penalty for Gamota Racing, so no pit stops indicated for any of the top five cars. Good early progress from Frank Stippler. Well, obviously that is always the case. There is another car in the barrier just after Adenauer Forst, hence the reason why the cars in the top three positions all had to back off collectively there as well. Now they're going towards Metzgersfeld, which is the double left-hander. And the first of those lefts much more open compared to the second one. And now down the hill on their way to Exmuller and Breitscheid. And for Christian Krognes, try as he might, he cannot shake Adam Christodoulou. They're fighting amongst themselves, and that in turn is aiding Klaus Backler to stay within touching distance. Problem is, I don't think the Porsche's quite got the straight line speed compared to the Aston Martin and the Mercedes, but all he can do is stick with them and wait for a potential opportunity. David Yarn now in behind in the number 23 car. Is he in behind the yellow and black Dunlop Motorsport Porsche? No, because that's made a stop, hasn't it? So it's Frank Stippler maybe that's now ahead of car 23. So Stippler up to fourth place by the looks of things. And the gold liveried Porsche of Gabriele Piana running right in behind the all-white BMW. Remember, pitting on that lap was Robin Freins,
1: who has returned. He's obviously going to do the first half of the race. I think that's the better way of doing it, rather than the two-driver lineup going the first, the third, the other driver's second and fourth. But, you know, Robin's in the mood, in the mode, and certainly helped by that slow zone. For those that were still out on track, they were delayed. Equally easy, he could find a slow zone on his outlap, but you just take every margin you can get.
0: And yes, the other car to stop on that lap then after six laps was it was Menzel exchanging the race seat for Müller, Sven Müller, in the number 17 car. Dylan Pereira still right behind Gabriele Piana. So that is another change as well, with Piana able to get ahead of the Luxembourgish racer. And Piana making good progress in this, the pro stint of an SP9 AM driver lineup.
1: Conditions perfect, racing pretty close to that as well. Of course, we had the moment with the poor Cupra being given a whack. We've earned two out of three laps, the bright yellow Audi spinning at the very same point on the exit of the Vidal chicane. We've had a little bit of barrier damage, but they're working on that now, and the crews are just super efficient. They've got a large number of vehicles with new sets of barrier ready to go along to the scene of a contact with the barrier, remove the old panels, check that the uprights are correct and bolt it on. It's something they know they're going to be doing at some point during any round of the NLS. They may get away with it occasionally, but other times you can get double doses. And the bizarre thing is that so many races that are in full dry conditions, which you think would be perfect conditions, you actually have more people overstepping the mark than when it's sort of streaming and wet, which are other conditions also available here on the Nürburgring Nordschleife. A wonderful day today. For me, I'm just looking to see where Robin Freitz will be after that pit stop. He ought, with all rights, plus the assistance and help from the slow zone that trapped and delayed the cars that hadn't pitted on the same lap as him, he should definitely be in front. The question will be where, how much in front. That's the question we'll find out fairly shortly in about the next, 5 minutes or so.
0: 33... Audi making a stop for Kay Kramer Racing. Michele Di Martino doing the opening stint for the SP9 AM runner. They were fifth prior to that stop. And I assume everything's going to plan for Kay Kramer Racing. Now, the question is, what happens with David Yarn's drive-through penalty? He's going to have to pit at the end of this. Gabriele Piana, meanwhile, is trying to get ahead of David Yarn, and there was a touch there to the rear left corner of the BMW, really unsettling the M4. That could have been a huge incident on the way towards Flansgarten. They're now at Eiskirchen, but yes, Piana putting his nose down the inside where it was not wanted, and David Yarn not fully expecting that. Now the Stefan Beloff S and the run towards the Kleiner Carousel. That's actually given David Yarn a bit of a jump, actually, out in front. He's going to have to pit at the end of this lap, as are everybody else that hasn't yet made a stop. And then the next time around, I fancy, David Yarn, or maybe a new driver in BMW number 23, is going to have to make another call to pit lane straight away for that drive-through.
1: And there's another slow zone out on the circuit, so again, that's going to be helping Robin Freitz. It's not his part of the circuit. It's hitting the cars at the tail end of the top 10, who are going to be coming in at the end of this lap. They're waiting to get to the Dottinger Höhe for that long blast back, but they've got to slow. There are course officials at the side of the track, and a car has clearly hit the barrier, so actually just pulled up to the side of the track as they go onto that long, long return straight. But a move coming now from Klaus Backler. He's ahead of that, and he was all over the tail of Adam Christodoulou. These cars are about to dive in the pits. They've got the last three squiggles at Tiergarten to get through, and then they'll be diving into the pit. So Christian Krogner started from pole. He's going to be coming in from the lead of the race, probably stay on board. He's in one of the two driver lineups. In he comes, first three cars, Krogner's, Christodoulou, Backler, Aston Martin, Mercedes, Porsche, into the pit lane.
0: So it becomes a race on pit road to an extent, because these are all timed pit stops, remember, and timed according to each of the three cars doing a 7-lap stint entering. However, Robin Freitz only did a 6-lap stint. And how much time has he been able to gain on his outlap versus the three in-laps for Krogner's, Christodoulou and Backler? More cars about to make a pit call are David Yarn's BMW, Frank Stippler's Jutta Racing Audi. But Stippler is ahead of the BMW in this gold Porsche of Gabriele Piana, who again gets very, very close to the tail of the BMW just in time, I hope, to go down to the speed limit required in pit lane. Dylan Pereira will pit as well from 7th position, and therefore the next car due across the line will be Robin Freitz. Can he get ahead of all of these cars as they are parked in pit lane for the first time?
1: I think absolutely has got to. They had a couple of slow zones in their lap, and that none so far have affected Robin Freitz. He has a shorter pit stop because he pitted. Remember, he was in 4th. With it, the top four cars are covered by 2.5 seconds, I think, maybe slightly less. So with the shorter pit stop time, he'll emerge into the lead of the race. And I would think he could be as much as 10 seconds clear with that helping hand. And think how many laps you'd have to fight away to get to the top, if you had no interruptions for you or your rivals. So I think this has been a bit of a gift for Robin Freitz. But we will see. He's still around the lap. There could still be some more slow zones facing him. There's a slow-moving vehicle on the along the Dottinger Höhe. So that means all attention. But the cars coming along the Dossinghurst also appear to be running at a bated pace. So just looking, track's clear at Hocheiken. That was a while ago. Well, we'll see. But I still think it's a position that's a position of comfort for Robin Freitz in his Schubert Motorsport BMW.
0: Now, don't be confused and think that there is an additional class in NLS 6 for karts. Might be quite fun, I suppose, but it looks like that whole quadrant where the old Formula 1 garages and pits were, has been turned into a kart track for this weekend. So that's a lot of fun, I assume, for the youngsters who have who aspire to be on the full-size Nordschleife in years to come.
1: Frankly, I think they should be saving that money and spending it on buying painted metal signs from the shops alongside to give to their parents or grandparents. I'm just putting a bid out there.
0: There's some cracking books there as well, which you were able to leave behind for the majority.
1: Oh, it hurt. I love old books and I love old models. I love many things in those shops. But if you do visit the Nürburgring Nordschleife, give yourself half an hour. Pop in. There's a bar alongside, a place you can get a coffee. But the store, a couple of stores in there, they're real treasure troves.
0: Two big winners then, because of their early stops, are certainly Robin Freins, who goes into the race lead, and up to second place now is Sven Müller in the number 17 Dunlop Motorsport Porsche that he shares with Nico Menzel.
1: And it got out ahead of the Mercedes that had been chasing for so long, the car started by Adam Christodoulou, back out onto the circuit, but it's swapped over, so the Falcon liveried Porsche has gained the jump. Car number 44, Klaus Backler, stayed on board. But he's not behind the Mercedes, he's in front. But he will know, the team would have said, you did notice the fourth guy in our group in the opening stint of the race went out of your rear view mirrors. He pitted a lap earlier. We had some slow zones, and therefore, certainly, that Schubert Motorsport BMW will be at the top of the charts. And, you know, it is a roll of the dice. Anything you do on the Nordschleife is a roll of the dice, but certainly done very, very well indeed by Schubert. Was it inspired? I think it was very well guided, but it was given a helping hand. But yeah, you know, it's possible.
0: Now, don't forget, if you're enjoying our coverage in both sound and vision, the scoring tower will now be slightly inaccurate for the next lap, because remember that the Aston Martin technically led into pit lane. It cuts the beam as the race leader at the end of lap 7, but it pitted, whereas the BMW of Robin Freins stays out because it pitted a lap before, and therefore the red and black BMW number 77 is the new race leader. That'll be reflected next time around. Up to second place, as I say, is Sven Müller in the car that you can hear in the background, the 17 Dunlop Motorsport Porsche from Schnabel Engineering. And then into third position should slot the Valkenhorst Motorsport Aston Martin of Matteo Villagomez. And like you said, getting the jump on Kyle Tilley is Klaus Backler. He'll now be fourth on the road in car 44 ahead of the 26 Pro Sport Racing Mercedes.
1: High speed chess.
0: Just a
1: in
0: bit.
1: A beautiful environment. You know, so there are so many elements. And as we say that, our race leader, Robin Freins, almost has to, he has to stamp on the brakes, and he suddenly got that Dunlop Porsche right behind him, because course vehicles and barrier repairs to be passed. And again, so many course vehicles are needed, because you've got not only a truck, but a truck with a trailer. You've got lifting gear, another flatbed for moving cars. We've got a car off on the left-hand side, possibly two cars on the left-hand side. So I think that, I don't know if they're the cars that hit the barriers on one side and came back across the circuit, but certainly this is going to be a slow zone that will affect every single driver out there, because it's going to be a while that is in place. But for our race leader, just waiting to see when he can put the throttle to the floor, and that's Matteo Villagomez. What am I talking about? He's in third place overall, but effectively it's Robin Freitz leading the way as the lap charts will be pushed around, and Sven Müller in second place. So car 77, a Schubert Motorsport BMW, now back up to full speed, and tucked in behind within a second in arrears is car number 17, Sven Müller, who's actually just done the best first sector of anyone. So clearly just a lap and a bit into the second stint, and it's going very well for that Dunlop Porsche.
0: The other car to look out for the time being, is Robin Chrzanowski in the 919 Cup 2 class lead, because he hasn't pitted at all yet. We did mention that the Porsche Cup cars can go a bit further on fuel, and the Klickversicherung.de entered car is sort of matching the pace now with Robin Freins and Sven Müller. I wonder whether actually the 919 is the race leader currently, by virtue of the fact that it hasn't stopped yet. We'll check that, but certainly Chernyshevsky was ahead at the start of lap 8, ahead of Freins and Muller, but I would expect Chernyshevsky to have to pit at the end of 8 laps. SP9s can't do 8 laps during their first stint. Aston Martin up against Porsche, so Klaus Backler jumping ahead of Kyle Tilly. Remember, that is an SP9 Pro-Am entered car, the Pro Sport Mercedes, so we wouldn't expect it to be able to keep pace with the SP9 Pros all the way through the race. Absolutely nose to tail then for the net lead in SP9, and it'll possibly stay as a net lead all the way to the closing stops, about an hour or 65 minutes out from the chequered flag at 4 o'clock this afternoon. Aston Martin bouncing all around the road there, having to deal with one of the intervention vehicles.
1: It's hard enough keeping your car on the island racing around the Nordschleife, trying to carry your speed, not scrub momentum, avoiding backmarkers, but course vehicles, it's something that is so unusual in most racing circuits to have them out on track very much at all, because simply tracks are safer, the barriers do what they need to do. But here, not only do they come out because there are moments, but it's the fact you don't have much line of sight for a lot of the circuit, and so you have to be absolutely on your toes. And so for the Ecuadorian racer Mateo Villagomez, again, it's a learning process. He had to react, he did react, but you simply cannot ever afford to back out of stuff like that. It's really, really very tricky indeed.
0: Remember again, on the bottom of the screen, the graphics are slightly askew because of the early pit stop for Robin Freins, promoting BMW number 77 to the lead of the race as things stand. But it's useful to know that the Aston Martin's having a good fight with the 44 Porsche, just to know how those cars that pitted after 7 laps are. Their trajectory is appearing towards the end of the lap. They're down in what's called 12th right now, is actually the car leading SP9 on the road. And the correct order will be established at the end of this lap, so probably in the next 4 minutes or so.
1: Yeah, I think the big problem is that the graphics are run at the end of the first racing hour. If they could do it the equivalent of a lap later, so say a 10 minutes past the hour, then you'd get the accurate picture of who is in the lead of the race on the track. But just to remind you, by pitting on lap 6, you get a shorter pit stop. Let's just give you an example. Your pit stop has to be 374 seconds. If you pit on lap 7, you save 23 seconds. Your pit stop is 23 seconds shorter. Longer.
0: Longer, yeah.
1: Sorry. At that point. But the equivalent pit stop at the end of the race, you know, it's fair. It balances it out. But if you want track position, which is exactly what Robin Freins did, he was in fourth place, been fighting hard, wasn't making any great gains on Klaus Backler, come in. And then as soon as a slow zone was thrown while he was still having his pit stop, that's more advantage gained. And that is why he and the Dunlop Porsche that came in at the same time, car number 17, ought to be listed at the top of the timing graphic. And they will be.
0: What happened a moment or two ago between the Aston Martin of Mateo Villagomez and the Porsche of Klaus Backler? Villagomez spat out from the carousel up wide, and that opened the door for Klaus Backler to get ahead and effectively take the net race lead. Once all this unwinds, the Austrian is definitely ahead of the Aston Martin Vantage. Did that just before this current slow zone as well, which sees a car off to the left and sadly in the barrier that looks to be Porsche shaped, maybe a Cayman.
1: Yep.
0: I then suddenly started to second guess myself and wonder whether it was an Aston Martin from SP10. Have we even got an Aston Martin in SP10? No, I'm going to stick with my first guess because you agreed with it as well, that it was a Porsche. And now Klaus Backler gets going once more. So I reckon Backler is potentially third on the road, behind Robin Freins, behind the 17 car of Sven Muller. Still remains to be seen where Robin Chernyshevsky is, though, as well, in his class-leading Cup 2 Porsche, which might actually make Klaus Backler fourth when you total up all of the front runners. But that is a key overtake on Villagomez, considering the amount of time he had to sit in the wake of Christian Krognes, being told by his engineer to stay well over to the right, and by the race officials as well, at Galgenkopf. Then he sees the green, And he gets very, very quickly back up to speed in time for the start of the Dottinger-Hoor.
1: Yeah, absolutely critical. If someone's on your tail, you do not want them to get any closer. Don't allow anyone to tow. But for Klaus Backler, nobody in front of him. He's got all the straight, but he just needs to keep pressing on. But quite a lot of barrier damage so far today. We're only just over an hour into this race, and about 4 points around the circuit. Barriers have been repaired, but obviously the barriers have to be in a safe condition. And that is precisely why they need to be fixed. And the crew is incredibly efficient. You think about on a regular racing circuit, 5 kilometres round or whatever, and you've got various points to get on the circuit. But a lot of the info for this circuit is just forest. There are no access roads, so you really have to sometimes run them along. Right, now we're getting the effective picture. A challenge for the lead. So Robin Freitz has got Sven Muller all over him. The black and red Schubert Motorsport BMW turns into the first corner, turns sharply right, and then swings across to turn into the left-hander that follows. And even there, in that short run between the first and second corners, the yellow and black Dunlop Porsche with Sven Muller is looking busy, looking not effective yet, but trying to unseat. But Robin Freitz is not the sort of driver to be unseated, but certainly it's looking good between them. So there we are, 8 laps on the board, a third of a second between first and second. But have these two escaped? Yes, they have, but they're going to have to give time.

0: best of the rest is to Klaus Backler. As you pointed out, he'd moved ahead of the Aston Martin of Matteo Villagomez. 19 seconds the gap between the first duo and the best of the rest. 19.19.
1: That was all from a very tiny error from Robin Freins that then magnified the sort of butterfly effect, which meant that the 17 car was able to draw level into the braking area for the Vidal chicane. Now they're having to deal with one or two middle order cars in the awkward areas on hats and back. Plenty of dust being kicked up as well by the Dutchman's BMW into the face of Sven Müller. I was right about Robin Chrzanowski as well, who I think was third as he then pitted. So Klaus Backler got immediately ahead and was called as third position as they went through the timing loop. But Robin Chrzanowski making full use of the fuel economy of a Porsche 911 GT3 Cup car, pitting from the lead of Cup 2 in the 919 car. Klaus Backler in the secondary group, those that pitted after seven laps, but he made the killer overtake on Matteo Villagomez before the end of lap 8, and therefore Backler is well positioned as well to attempt to eat into what is actually a 19-second lead now. Now, you said it was a 23-second difference between pitting after six laps and pitting after seven laps in the favour of the shorter stint. But like you say, that'll swing back in... Well, the designers of the regulations say it'll swing back to the tune of exactly 23 seconds by the end of it and should be completely equal. We'll see how well those calculations have gone. White flags being displayed. Everybody slowed down. Ah, because the slow car, those in behind it thought they weren't able to overtake. But, of course, a white flag doesn't mean that. It just warns you of a slow car. And the Porsche that started the overtaking there had read the regulations. Whereas, arguably, the Aston Martin number 37 got a bit confused between the flags there. That's the Dumouriez entered Pro Sport Racing Aston Martin.
0: Yeah, and that's Marek Bokman at the wheel. And he's somebody who really knows his craft around here. So I think just momentary confusion. But these things... Bokman started it into one of the Dumouriez. I apologise. They had swapped around.
1: Yeah, so Bokman out of the car, but may go back in before the finish. So it's Maxime and Guido Dumouriez that are also driving that SP9 AM car on the Dunlop tyres, it looks like. Are the yellow sidewalls. And yeah, pretty sure there are some Dunlop badges on the front of that car. Well, it might be Goodyear, I suppose, as well. A lot of former Dunlop categories in Central Europe have now been changed to Goodyear as the parent company. The exception, of course, is the 17 Porsche in this race. There's now a big gaggle of cars all head on to the Dottinger Hoor, and these look suspiciously like the Cup 3 leaders. Certainly the cars darting around one BMW and one maybe Supra. So Cup 3, remember, was led away, the front of the second group. Oscar Sandberg, Moritz Oberheim and Heiko Eichenberg. I wonder whether they've all found one another now.
0: They have.
1: On the long Dottinger Hoor.
0: They have. Top three in class covered by about 1.6 seconds. And that was the previous timing bar. So the yellow, there was a pair of yellow and black livery cars that started on the front row of their second batch of cars. But they're being joined. And I'd reckon it's under a second between the first three as they sweep through. This is Cup 3. Again, you have all these internal battles. One make races in the overall pattern of this class in the NLS. There's so many classes together, but just as they cross the line in 17th, 18th and 19th positions overall, it's still Moritz Sandberg leading, but by just a third of a second from Oberheim and Eichenberg. This one will rumble on, but their pit stops will be coming up soon. They'll fall back down the order.
1: True.
0: So they'll stay together. That's the important element.
1: Yes. Well, let's hope so, because this is glorious stuff. Well over an hour into this race. So the 953 car, which is the Smerlis entered machine for Oscar Sandberg, just ahead of Moritz Oberheim. And there's the blue and white 959 of the chasing Heiko Eichenberg. He's sharing with Calvin de Groot of the Netherlands. And that is a 959 Cup 3 Pro entry. I'm pretty sure all these are pros, actually. Certainly the Sandberg car is the Smerlis racing car, but yes, this Cayman battle, they're all 718 Caymans in Cup 3, showing no signs of letting up.

0: Edwin Fraenz, meanwhile, began the lap with just 0.4 of a second in his back pocket over Sven Müller. And there are still a significant number of areas of this track affected by yellows, or more pertinently, code 60s, as significant barrier repair is taking place, not least at Galgenkopf. So that means that the start run onto the Dottinghoor is slightly more complicated than it would normally be.
1: Yeah, you can go around that final corner onto that long, long run on various lines normally. Now you cannot. You have to take a much tighter line to the right-hand side. And also, when you get barrier damage, quite frequently, what do you get? You get shrapnel on the circuit. You get bits of damaged cars. So you don't want to go near the barriers where possible. So every team will be saying, stay right, hard right. Yes, it's not the fast line out of Galgenkopf, but the last thing you want to do is pick up a chard, pick up a puncture on your run at the fastest point on the circuit. So, again, frustrating. But it is something very, very much an element of everything that happens on the Nordschleife.
0: Robin Fraenz has cleared off. He went
1: from a third of a second to about 2 seconds in the blink of an eye.
0: I was starting to wonder whether actually Sven Müller had got ahead of him.
1: So was I.
0: That's not the case. The blue and black BMW is way out in front now as he heads for the Stefan Beloff S and the Kleiner Carousel, whereas Sven Müller, just having to try to stick with the BMW as best he can, but he's also mindful of who may be behind him. Klaus Backler's not really catching at a huge rate of knots. We will be able to tell you lap times at the end of this one. Now, this is a chance for Sven to claw back some of that ground lost to Robin Fraenz as they go into the caution at Galgenkopf.
1: A gentle climb, run at incredibly gentle pace, but not in normal racing conditions, but through the corner they go. A course vehicle and a stranded car on the left-hand side of the circuit. It's one of the junior class BMWs. And then the flag is waved green. The corner is still arcing to the right. They still can't see line of sight up the straight. Not yet, not yet, yet. Now they can. And then it's the run all the way back to the pits. But Robin Fraenz, again, he's sitting on a buffer of 2 seconds. Anything more than a second, you're not offering much of a toe. Anything more than 2 seconds, as Robin Fraenz is, you're offering no toe at all to the car behind. So that'll be frustrating for Sven Müller, but again, just slow points around the circuit. It's stop, but that is the nature of the VLN, as it was, and now the Nürburgring Langstrecken Serie. But to make sure when they get out of the slow zone and you go under green flag, you want clear line of sight, clear track, and Robin Fraenz on the flashes on that Schubert Motorsport BMW, making sure the BMW junior class car knew he was there, gets past with no interruption, and will be able to continue into the final. Flick to the right, the flick to the left, onto the start-finish straight. Job done. Again, a professional driver doing precisely what he needs to do.
0: Both of these cars, first and second, then pitted after 7 laps. Therefore, they can make it to 15, I reckon, before they need a bit more fuel to get them through the next hour. So that's now 3 laps ticked off within this stint.
1: Are you sure? I had them listed as after 6 races.
0: Oh, no,
1: laps.
0: No, you're right, yes.
1: Yeah.
0: Sorry, I'm getting confused with the stints later on in the race. So it was 6 laps and 7 laps for the other cars in
1: yes.
0: the next batch. Yeah, fine. So therefore, it will be 16 laps.
1: 14 laps.
0: 14 laps, thank you. Brain fade all of a sudden. Maybe Le Mans catching up with me.
1: Get Johnny off the pit wall. Get it Your team is giving up on you now.
0: 14 laps for these two, 15 laps for the cars in behind. But that will see things remain equal all the way to the final pit stop. And remember, the final pit stop is dictated by when the checkered flag will come out. So the remaining minutes from when you pit to the end of the race. Therefore, those cars that pit closer to the checkered flag can take a shorter stop. So we're still 3 laps into this stint, and therefore another 5 to go for Robin Fraenz and Sven Müller. And Klaus Backler, what was his lap time like? It was quicker than Müller's time in the yellow and black Porsche, but not as quick as Robin Fraenz. Well, that can be seen, actually, from the seat of Sven Müller, to the extent of how hard that Schubert Motorsport BMW is pushing. 3.7 seconds was the gap between the BMW and the yellow and black Porsche. 16 seconds back then to Klaus Backler's Falcon Motorsport car. They are team cars, remember, Sven and Klaus. And then is it another further 16 seconds back to Vela Gomez? Yes, it is. So that's Aston Martin. has possibly got on the wrong side of one or two of the code 60s, because that is a lap time that is over 10 seconds slower than Klaus Backler's effort.
1: I fear that's the case. I mean, Mateo Villagomez was having a really good attack when he started his stint. Then we didn't really get to see much of his car at all. But, you know, passed by Klaus Backler. No disgrace in that. But I really think Backler's form looks fantastic this weekend. Hold on. Why am I saying that? He's third. The sister car from Schnabel Engineering on Dunlop tyres is running second. But again, we have had that schism, according to when you make a pit stop. Oh, someone trying to lighten their car. Number 494 coming in with most of the car intact, the VW Golf, but not the rear bodywork section, which is hanging on by, well, not a great deal. That's definitely going to get the black and orange warning flag, and hopefully it's at a point in the circuit where they can cut into the back entrance of the pits, because, yes, it is. It's very early. They're coming out of the arena section, and, in fact, I think the bodywork, they're still behind as they go through the little cut through, but by the time they exit the VDOL chicane, they're going to have to go right back to the pits, not left, onto the Nürburgring Nordschleife.
0: Also going to check for the, whilst that happens, the BMW number 23, which was started by David Yarn, but there was that message on the screen to say that it would have to take a drive-through penalty. That car's now been taken over by Moritz Krantz.
1: Yeah, it's running in sixth place overall. It's 15 seconds down on Kyle Tilley, who's the second driver into the Pro Sport Racing Mercedes that was started by Adam Christodoulou, so Jake Hill will be waiting his turn.
0: So therefore, car 23 has not done the drive-through. I'm guessing that will be completed at the end of this lap, unless they are arguing it in race control.
1: So just had a little scramble back down the order to see how Scott Speed was getting on, the American former Formula One and NASCAR racer. He's 13th in his class, 999. He's running solo, unless they've drummed someone up to take over the second part of the race. So well done, the VW Golf, with the dragging bodywork. It's taken the back route into the pit, so shouldn't cause any damage. But for Scott Speed, it's about getting the tick on his ring permit. Get through this race cleanly, but he'll also, I'm sure, be enjoying this. Just think of the comparison to some of the circuits he was racing on when he was racing in NASCAR, and, of course, when he was fleetingly racing in Formula One.
0: So Sebastian Disch brings that 494 semi-damaged VW Golf in. Fernandez, Flavia, Pellegrino and Thomas Schoenfeld are the other drivers in the VW Golf Mark 8. It's a GTI Club Sport. Dan at Arenberg and the 48 Porsche that was started by Dylan Pereira. It's now, though, being driven by Patrick Assenheimer. We mentioned this being a strong lineup, chasing down Moritz Krantz for Gamota Racing. But bear in mind, the BMW is going to have to pit sooner rather than later to take the drive-through penalty after its contact with the Cupra a good while ago now at VDOL chicane, sadly causing damage to Chris Rothoff's 471 Cupra. And what I haven't checked is whether the 471 is actually back in the race now, having been stitched up. It does look like it has been stitched up, you might say, at the VDOL chicane after the contact, but also repaired in that definition of the phrase. Endurance Trophy Nürburgring for the Porsche Cup 3s and Cup 2s. Still an excellent fight for the 953 Porsche of Oscar Sandberg and Smerlis Racing, fending off Moritz Oberheim, and they're all going to come into the pits together as well. Very, very late on the brakes. Hopefully contact was avoided from Heiko Eichenberg in the blue and white SRS Team Zorg Rennsport car. But this is totally, I mean, all out racing after nearly an hour and a half worth of it, and prepare for another 2.5 hours of relentless stuff from Cup 3.
1: That's one of the reasons why Cup 3 has become so increasingly competitive. In years gone by, you're quite right, Johnny, that Cup 2 had the larger fields, but certainly those 718 Caymans are very, very popular cars. And the thing was, it would be a TV director's favourite who go, right, anything happening at the front, let's just go to Cup 2 or Cup 3, because you just knew there'd be a fantastic scrap at the front. But in the last year or so, Cup 3 has been really, really where it's at. They've got their own scraps every single race. So Robin Freitz leading the race for BMW, for Schubert Motorsport. His margin, nearly 3.8 seconds, but certainly the Dunlop Motorsport Porsche, Sven Müller, is hanging on in there. And in fact, it looks to my eyes, though, he's actually gained a few tenths around this lap. Beautiful sunny day on the Nürburgring Nordschleife. And our race leader just up in front, it's losing a little bit of time. He had to pick his moment as to when to pass one of the backmarking cars. He does it cleanly, gets past the BMW M240i, and the BMW driver, very good indeed. I'm not talking about frights, I'm talking about the car he just passed. Indicator on, making it absolutely clear which side of the circuit he's putting his car. So the faster SP9 Charger Sven Müller could come on through. Clarity of intention is so vital from the drivers in the midfield order cars, but when the front runners are coming through, they do not have to keep out of the way. They just have to be consistent in where they are. It's a hard process for some drivers to learn, particularly if it's streaming wet and you've got limited visibility. But I'd say that's why this racing just looks so exciting. Multi-class. And when the front runners go through, they sweep through. The performance difference is huge, which makes tidy driving all the more important. And suddenly a slow zone, and Sven Müller in second place is all over the tail of a Cayman, but importantly for him, actually, I think he's gained a little bit of ground as they went into the slow zone, because Robin Freitz is one car in front of the interloping Cayman. They're just going through Galgenkopf now and waiting to release, but I would suggest that was a little bit of a gain. And the Cayman driver, very good, he's saying, when we get released from the green flag, I'm going right, I'm staying right, out of your way. But already at this point, Robin Freitz has floored the throttle on his BMW for Schubert Motorsport and got the lead back to where it should be, north of 2.5-3 seconds, but certainly a tidy exit from Galgenkopf for Sven Müller in the Dunlop Porsche. Bear in mind, there's still 16 seconds or so of clear of Klaus Backler, but that was 19 a few laps ago, so I'm really thinking this could be a race for Backler. He came in after the standard 7 laps from that opening stint, whereas the two cars in front of him came in after 6. They will have the longer final pit stop, so if Backler can keep gaining a tenth here, there, then I think he could well be out in front. Because remember, the difference is effectively 23 seconds. By pitting your last pit stop a lap earlier than your rivals, it will be the longer pit stop. So at the moment, you'd say he's ahead on that metric. But so much can happen in the remaining 2.5 hours. So much.
0: Every credit to Peder Saltfeldt then in the Smirlish Racing Porsche that tucked in nice and tightly at Galgenkopf. Don't get that Smirlish Racing car confused with the one that leads the Cup 3 category. That's the sister car number 952 for also Christian Kraus and Fidel Leib later on in the race. But the Cup 3, top 3 completely together, and now with three different drivers as well. So 953 is now in the hands of Fehlenbach, and that is Alexander Fehlenbach, who takes over from Oscar Sandberg. And then we have Stegman and De Groot in the 962 and 959 Porsches in Cup 3. What I don't know is in what order did they actually leave pit lane. Were there any changes there at all? Because, well, for sure, 959 looking very racy indeed on the brakes, and that was every credit as well to Heiko Eichenberg. He's handed over to Calvin de Groot, his Dutch teammate. Now, is this the Mitsubishi Lancer that we were talking about at the start of the race?
1: Oh, yes, taking on fuel. It looks bog standard from the front, but in fact, in combi format, as they call it in Germany, or a state car, it wasn't a big seller. I mean, you think of this model of the Mitsubishi range, you think about rallying, you think about so many things from the Galant. But it's nice to see something different, and it's becoming really quite a rich tradition of the Nürburgring 24 Hours, and certainly the NLS, to have cars that are estate cars, something different. And I tell you what, for the fans, you know, it was lapped up. We saw what BMW achieved with its, it was called the M3 Touring. It was an M4 GT3 with an M3 bodywork on it with that estate shape. It just made people smile. And the fact that it was so quick, fourth overall, you said, Johnny. And of course, after Nürburgring 24 Hours, a short while ago, the car that finished second, the Lamborghini, that got a penalty. So everyone else moved up a place or two. But very, very much in the mix, the M3 Touring during the 24 Hours. And this Mitsubishi, don't know how long it's been racing, but it does look great. That's car number 333.
0: Yeah. Certainly grabs the attention, running on Hankook tyres. So yet another tyre manufacturer to add to the long list that have a presence at NLS 6 this year. NLS 6, not a new thing, but certainly the ADAC Eiffel Trophy, which is the title of the race, is. It's the first ever edition, in fact, of that.
1: Sorry, I got a little hot under the collar there. It wasn't a Galant. I panicked. A Mitsubishi. It's a Lancer. the Lancer CT9A to give it some nomenclature, but here it's the pink combi. I think that makes it much simpler for the fans. But, you know, something different. Great to have it.
0: SP3T leader is the Schmickler Performance Porsche 982 Turbo. So that in the sky blue and white colours at the AMG Arena. And heading out of that corner and down towards the Goodyear Spanger then. Good to have that car in the entry as well for Achim Valver right now. Claudius Karch co-driving at certain points as well. In fact, it might have been Karch who started that car. They may be flip-flopping through the course of the 4 hours.
1: Right, I'm having the metaphorical crumpling of a sheet of paper here because Klaus Backler, instead of being 16, 19 seconds down, thereabouts, he's 34 seconds down. He's lost out. He got the wrong side of a slow zone that clearly the first two cars, the BMW of Robin Freitz, the Sven Müller Porsche from Schubert Motorsport and Dunlop Motorsport respectively, they got through, the slow zone was thrown, and it's caught Klaus Backler. In the blink of an eye, he's lost about 17 to 18 seconds. That is huge. It could easily go the other way, but that is a big, big swing, making the decision to come in after only 6 laps for their first pit stop all the better for cars 77 and 17 that are running first and second. That's the Schubert Motorsport BMW and the number 17 Dunlop Motorsport Porsche. Course vehicles still out at various points around the circuit. Barrier repairs still at various points around the circuit. But it's when you get a slow zone and a rival does not have to have it because they've either gone through or it's cleared before they get to that point that you really, really get this huge swing of a pendulum. And I guess over the course of several seasons, it all averages out. But that doesn't matter a jot because all you care about right now if you're on the track is this particular race.
0: Also a chance to catch the number 100 BMW 325i. There is a class exclusively for these cars. And this is Henning Hausmeier, who shares with Oliver Frieser in their number 100 325i. So that car, I think in the lead of its class. No, it's second, I beg your pardon, of the 325i's. And there are at least three in the race. No, more than that. Five. Sadly, the fifth placed one didn't get too far at all. There were, though, 109 starters for NLS 6, the ADAC Eiffel Trophy. And that is the total number of cars here this weekend, even though only 107 officially qualified. The officials did allow the two non-qualified cars to take the race start, the 477 VW Sirocco and another BMW 325i, car number 112 from Team JS Competition. Robin Freitz and Sven Müller separated by a small margin at the start of this lap, but Freitz is certainly looking the quicker of those two cars. They were the massive beneficiaries then of maybe no code 60s on their lap or fewer of them. That's the Mitsubishi Lancer that we were waxing lyrical about not too long ago. This looks like an outlap, Bruce, for the treble three, and it's going to struggle to get to the end of the Grand Prix lap.
1: It's not going for a land speed record. It's safe to say that the pink-nosed Lancer estate car, a flatbed is in front of it, but nowhere near it because it's got to, it doesn't look as though it's got any motive power. You're coming up the rise to the Vidal chicane at walking pace.
0: Yeah.
1: No idea what's wrong. No visual keys to that, but it has to get through the chicane. Actually, can you take the escape roads to go past the chicane and then rejoin? But anyhow, that is a car heading back to the pit, so the novelty of the Lancer estate car may not be with us for much longer. Can't tell you what's wrong apart from the fact it's not running at anything close to racing pace. Just taking a look at what's happening in SP10, haven't really considered that very much since the start of the race. 31st and 32nd position overall for the first two cars, but they're covered by 3 seconds. Leading the class is car number 170, Toyo Tyres Supra. That's Toyo Tyres with Ring Racing, to give it its full name. It's Kotaka, and he's being chased by Jörg Wibahn, the Pro Sport Racing Mercedes in that SP10 class car, which is effectively for GT4 runners, but going very nicely indeed.
0: I'm just a bit concerned whether they were able to get any fuel into the Lancer. They were clearly filling it up, but is that now a fuel pickup problem, or it was a tank issue, as in the nozzle may have gone in, but was it deploying any fuel into the belly of the Mitsubishi Lancer? So it had been going absolutely fine to that point, but now Eugen Weber is going to struggle to get the car back to the sanctuary of pit lane. It runs in SP3T, that car. Robin Frines is in the longest of the five sectors currently, and still not that far away from the chasing Sven Muller car, because also there was a gain from Muller at the end of the previous lap, a gain of about 2 seconds. Frantic work begins then down at the Treble 3 gang. Remember that so many teams sharing garages, sometimes you get as many as six cars all in the same garage, so what you don't want is dramas for you and your fellow runners in the same space, because it becomes a real premium after a little while. SP10 third place car is the Vasilescu driven AV Racing by Black Falcon BMW M4 GT4, but still keeping my eye out for Robin Frines and Sven Muller. They will be on the Dottinger Hoer right now, the long straight towards the end of the lap, and there are 22 more minutes to go before we reach half distance in NLS 6.
1: It's extraordinary, covering this championship over many years now, no two races are alike, not just because you get the constant shuffling of drivers being rotated through, works drivers being joined to races in the Pro-Am class by AMS and so on and so forth. The weather is often different, but here it is. It's been divided by the simple fact that four cars from the top class pitted after six laps rather than seven, and two of them have broken clear, and there are race leaders, Robin Frites and Sven Muller. The others are trying to play catch-up, and as another lap goes on the board, Sven Muller's trying not to be left any further behind. It's now 2.6 seconds between the pair of them. It's about negotiating traffic, but they roll the dice. Coming in early does cost you late in the race, but it does give you track position. On top of that, there was a slow zone, and clearly a further slow zone later. That's why Klaus Backler is more than 30 seconds down in third place. That means they've got that slower final pit stop, the longer final pit stop that cars 77 and 17, our first and second place cars, have to serve. They've got it covered off. One more slow zone advantage that will make it comfortable for them. But it could go the other way. It really could at any particular point in the race. But for now, Robin Frites, Sven Muller, they're way clear of the rest. Gap is now, even more so, it's now 43 seconds from second place to third. So again, Klaus Backler running third in the Falcon Motorsport Porsche. My fault. I said I thought he had a very good chance in this race. In fact, I might have said he could win it. But he's clearly been losing out all the time. He's comfortable in that position in third because Matteo Villagomez is not able to match his pace in the Vulcanhorst Motorsport Aston Martin, but you know, Villagomez is learning the circuit. Mm. Klaus Backler has done it in every single format, I would reckon.
0: Yeah, Villagomez was a bit faster in sector four, which is about a 3.5 minute lap, so gained a couple of seconds there, but had already lost 2 seconds, Villagomez, to Backler in the previous sector, so it's all balanced out to being about the same, 1.5 seconds between the two of them for the time of each of their laps, favouring slightly Klaus Backler. Meanwhile, the number 23 Moritz Krantz driven BMW still hasn't come in to serve its drive through penalty, not showing as an extra pit stop there for car 23, but it was definitely told that it would need to do a drive through after the contact at the Vidal chicane. Nose to tail for the prime lead then between Moritz Krantz and Kyle Tilley.
1: Yeah, a quarter of a second is what it says on the timing screen. You don't need a timing screen to tell you that it's effectively 1 to 2 car lengths at any point. And in fact, a rather early application of the throttle from Moritz Krantz in the Gamota Racing BMW as he left the arena section. You can see the BMW scrabbling for grip before it get on the back on the track properly. But Kyle Tilley, a much cleaner line, tucked in behind in that yellow and pale blue Mercedes, but in turn they've got a very, very small gap to a certain Patrick Assenheimer, the most experienced of the lot of them. He's third in class, so Pro-Am in SP9 is covered by 1.1 seconds first through to third. And Assenheimer in the Lost Motorsport Porsche is doing that little trick. It might be a bright day, so maybe no one will notice, but flashing his lights to try and just unsettle Carl Tilley. But Carl has got his head down, he's chasing after Moritz Krantz, seeing what he can do. But it's good to have Kubota Racing on board, newish team, and you know, they're really starting to show good form. In the first stint, of course, everyone was as I joked, it was an attack David Jan day, because certainly contact, the first two versions of that were not his fault, but something later on clearly was, because he picked up that penalty lap, as it was called.
0: Now, how's your German, Bruce Jones? Because there's just a message on the screen for car 23, which says Mindestboxenzeit unterschritten wird untersucht. And that means that there is potential for that car to be under the minimum pit stop time.
1: Exactly, that's what I just...
0: So we've now potentially got this 23 BMW. Well, for sure it owes the officials a drive-through penalty after its contact with the Cupra at the Vidal chicane. And it's now being checked to see whether its one and only pit stop was too fast. And that might be a double whammy, therefore, for Moritz Kranz et al. Meanwhile, what was Kranz's restart like coming out of Galgenkopf? It got the jump on Kyle Tilly. So that's how they exchanged positions. And that is a straight fight for SP9 Pro-Am as things stand. But unfortunately, as the rest of this race develops, I think it's not going to look too good for car 23, which might be in arrears of a couple of penalties by the time we get to, another hour into the race, let's say.
1: OK, I'll swing back to my previous comment. It's great to have Gamota Racing here, but they're clearly learning on the hoof, and yeah, it's about staying the right side of the rule book. But I must say, for the way that the restart was read, it's very difficult going to Galgenkopf. You know the final straight, the Dottinger Hoher, the longest straight of the circuit, is around the corner, but you can't see exactly where the green flag post is to wave. And Carl Tilly wasn't quite up to the task there, because certainly the Gamota Racing BMW went past very, very quickly. And it's the ins and outs of slow zones and your application to see, can you be right on the money? And in events as tight as this, it can make a big difference. And right there, it certainly did. So for Carl Tilly, suddenly place lost.
0: Two different strategies being utilised so far then. For the two leading cars, they pitted after six laps. Robin Frein's BMW and Sven Müller's Porsche. Everybody else pitted after seven laps, so can go to lap 15 of NLS 6. Another segment of the race ticked off then. It is exactly 2:45 in the afternoon in the Eifel. And this is the first edition of the ADAC Eifel Trophy, live on the Radio Show Limited network of channels with Johnny Palmer and Bruce Jones. We are a couple of laps away, 2.5 laps away from the end of the current stints for Robin Frein's Schubert Motorsport BMW and Sven Müller's Dunlop Porsche. And then able to go a further lap, Klaus Backler. But it's definitely looking like the Frines and the Schubert and the Dunlop way of slicing this cake is the more favourable one at this stage. And that's not necessarily down to strategy. It might just be down to a bit of luck here and there where the code 60s have fallen.
1: You have to have both is the simple answer. Sometimes you think it matters most when it's in foul, wet conditions. Because let's face it, if a little bit of a rain arrives, you think, is it going to be heavy? Can I risk doing another lap? That isn't a factor today, because imagine if the rain came down really heavily, you're on slick tyres and you've got to go another 24 and a bit kilometres to get back. You would throw so much time out of the window. But today it's all dry. I think it's going to come down to tyre wear, because it's a hot day. Certainly very different from when the series kicks off normally and traditionally in March, when sometimes there just isn't enough heat to get any heat in the tyre. But today, how it goes. But really, it absolutely, Johnny, boils down to the fact that two of the leading runners, cars 77, the Schubert Motorsport BMW and the Dunlop Motorsport Porsche, that's number 17, decided to pit a lap earlier than their rivals. And since then, they've had the fortune and they're building on it.
0: Couple of cars potentially being observed as well for their behaviour in or out of the code 60. So, and another actually being investigated to find out whether it has done a pit stop too quickly. That's the 321 Audi RS3 that runs in the SP3T division, a team without an actual team name. Nevertheless, a challenge even just to get cars on the grid here in terms of finance and also finding the necessary drivers who all want to compete together. Asbest Racing's Seat Cupra being looked at for how it managed a code 60, together with the 801 car, which is the Mollebil Motorsport Audi of Norway. 312 is on the list. So they're obviously in race control checking through a number of different cars. That's the Schmickler Performance Porsche 982 Turbo that leads the SP3T class. And now cars 801 and 312 have in fact been referred to the stewards. So it's been escalated and potentially more serious for those cars involved. Robin Freins and Sven Müller are again onto the long straight that leads to Tiergarten and Hohenrein, and we'll be able to get a real-time gap. In fairness to Sven Müller, he is keeping Robin Freins honest, despite not necessarily having the stronger of the two cars. It's BMW up against Porsche, and only now does the Klaus Backler-driven Falcon Motorsports Porsche begin its run down the Dottinger Hoer. It's perfect conditions, though, for NLS 6. The Nürburgring Castle looking resplendent on the top of the hill, overlooking the Grand Prix track here. The Radio Show Limited network of channels bringing you the latest edition of the Nürburgring Langstrecken series, and it is a Yokohama shot. No, it's not. There was a change on the start-finish straight. We were just referring to whether Sven Müller, I should say, was going to be able to get by Robin Freins. And just remember how dominant Robin Freins was in the BMW earlier in this stint, Bruce Jones. It looks like, it feels like, the Dunlop Motorsport Porsche has been fine-tuned and set up to be good at the end of its stints.
1: Well, it certainly does. I mean, that's a 3-second swing, but it's not just the 3 seconds gain to move ahead for the Dunlop Motorsport Porsche. He had to make the passing move, and Robin Freins wasn't going to make it easy, but okay, was there a slip-up? Did Robin Freins run wide? Unlikely was the traffic that maybe gave him half a chance, but a 3-second swing and a place change is something huge. Got to see if Robin Freins maybe has a slight problem, or is it simply it's a hot day and the Dunlop Motorsport rubber seems a little bit better in these conditions on the Porsche than the Yokohama rubber is on the Schubert Motorsport BMW. But a change that I wasn't expecting, because whenever they've been together, Freins, remember, was fighting higher up the order early on, and the Müller, or initially the Menzel-driven Dunlop Motorsport car, got into the pack at the front. There were the first four, but we had a slow zone. He caught onto the tail of it, and since then he's been working. But that is a big swing, unexpected swing, and be really interested to see where the move was actually affected. Was it into the first corner? But it was more likely along the Dottinger, and as I say that, we have a play on the screen, a brilliant drag. He must have driven a good lap anyhow to get close enough to get the toe. Classic case. Müller pulls out to the right-hand side just as they go under the bridge before they go into the compression and the rise up towards Tiergarten. The move was done, but that was indicative of getting a really, really good run out of Galgenkopf. And then, of course, now it's Robin Freins' turn to go, okay, you did that to me. If I stay close enough, I'm going to do exactly the same to you next time around. But where are we in their stint? They came in after 6 laps. They'll be coming in for their second pit stop after 14. When they end this lap, it'll be lap 13. So they've got half of this lap, well, two-thirds of this lap, and all of the following lap before they make their pit stop turn. As Barry repairs still continue, the cars, including those race-leading duo, going past the barrier repairs at 60 kilometres an hour, standing still in racing parlance.
0: Two cars have been referred to the stewards because of potentially failing to manage the code 60 correctly. I don't know which code 60 it was. Might have been the Galgenkopf one. First car is the 801, the Norwegian-driven Audi RS3 LMS. It's an all-Norwegian lineup indeed, for Hakon Scherin, Atle Gulbrandsen and Kenneth Ostvold in their Mollebil Motorsport Audi. And then the other car to be referred to the stewards, so the extra step up in officialdom, is the Achim Wawa and Claudius Karch Schmickler Performance, powered by Ravenol Porsche, but that's the 982 Turbo. As out of the foxhole code 60 goes the number 17 race leader, heading for Adenauer Forst.
1: Going through the slow zone that he's just escaped from, Sven Müller's just escaped from, he was getting hugely frustrated by the car in front of him, which is doing 60 kph. What could the other driver do? Car 60, 670 was is the up to race. It's one of the BMW M240i class cars, and unless he was only doing 57 kph, therefore Robin Freitz was able to do 60 and close in very marginally. I don't know what, but it's, you know, it's the heat of the battle, and Sven Müller was showing his emotion. He wants to be going at full speed. It's so hard. It's like being in an urban area where you're never really sure what a speed limit is. That's enough about London for now. But out on the track, you just want everyone in front of you to read the situation as clearly as you can, and also maybe be on the side of the track that where you expect the green flag to be, and you can go back to full speed racing. You as the SP9 race leader just want to have the shortest line through the corner. You don't want a 240i BMW just in that place. But anyhow, frustration, but it's still Sven Müller in the lead, only by, well, 0.4 of a second or so. Might have come down very slightly. So cars in short diving into the pits. We don't expect our front runners in until another lap and a half from now.
0: Dacia Logan back into the race, which will please many, number 300. And it's an interesting tussle down at the first corner as well, involving the 520 numbered Cupra. Not Cupra, Supra. Had four of those five letters correct. And the 801. Now, this is the one potentially in hot water being referred to the stewards. But the Kawabata Toyo tyres with Ring Racing Toyota Supra runs second in the rear-wheel drive VT2 class. Also good to see that the KCMG Mercedes is still running. That's car number 47. It was spinning the last time I caught sight of it at Bergwerk with Kamui Kobayashi at the wheel. Well, there's been a change of driver now, and Nirai Fukuzumi has taken over. So Fukuzumi in for the second stint. That car, though, is down in 13th position.
1: Yeah, and it's a minute and a half down on the next car ahead of it, which is Dieter Schmidtmann's AM-Class Renazzo Motorsport Lamborghini. So it's really, I'm afraid, at this point for them, overall they're 4 3/4 minutes down on the race leader. So it's just continuing for experience. Well, and also the pleasure of racing at the ring. But for KCMG, as I said, they've been supporting Langstrecker races for forever and a day, really. Now, it must be a good decade. And, you know, as I said, they often show good form, but, you know, results continue, by and large, to elude them. But today, nothing they could be done. I'm fairly sure that it didn't go in the barriers on its own on the early laps of the race. And for the gang, frustration. But I'm sure their pit stop was a bit longer than planned. They probably had bodywork repairs to do as well. When that one came in. But for Kamui Kobayashi, glory at Le Mans 1 week in victory, outright victory for Toyota. And here, a little bit of frustration, but hey, it's still quite a good place to be frustrated. Very beautiful, brilliant circuit.
0: A perfect lap around here is apparently possible, but I don't think any driver that has come here through the decades can necessarily claim that they've had it. And certainly by extrapolation, you can't have a perfect race either, and Bergwerk's always an awkward corner as well, especially if there's a little bit of traffic in and around. It remains to be seen what's going on with the 23 BMW of Moritz Kranz. Yes, it's leading SP9 Pro-Am, but it still has the potential of a couple of penalties hanging over its head. One penalty which still has yet to be served is a drive-through. That is hook, line and sinker for me. It was delivered by race control, assessed, and the drive-through still has not been served because it's had one pit stop, and that was its regular pit stop to switch drivers. And then the other one that's being checked was its pit stop when Moritz Kranz took over from David Yarn. Was that pit stop too short? Because each pit stop here at the Nürburgring has to be governed by the stopwatch. 9.02 is the current Cup 2 race leader, the Liqui-Moly-sponsored Black Falcon Porsche of Raphael Renhofer. So he stays at the wheel and is still ahead of the Cup 2 second-place car of Leo Messenger. Now, having said that, yes, that should still be correct, because although this is an outlap for Renhofer, but it's not an outlap for Leo Messenger. So we might now see 909 in front, albeit briefly, taking the category lead for car number 909, 14th and 15th places. Still neck and neck for the overall lead in SP9. Also, of course, the lead for SP9 Pro. And Robin Freins didn't have as good an exit out of Galgenkopf compared to Sven Müller's Dunlop Motorsport Porsche. This, by my calculation, is not the in-lap. That'll be next time around. So this will tick off 13 laps and therefore 7 on the stint.
1: Yeah, absolutely concur. Just spotting that Klaus Backler, having gone down to 44 seconds in arrears, actually gained a bit last time. He gained about 7 of those seconds back. So it shows you can have these huge swings, but maybe the tide's turning for Klaus Backler, but the last few laps have not been that kind. So, first and second, continue on to lap 14. That will be the one we expected them to come and make their pit stop. So, 13 laps go on the board, the difference between them, 0.4 of a second. But, of course, for a while, it looks as though Robin Fright, it's the black and red Schubert Motorsport BMW, had this one under control, was sitting on a margin of a second or two in front of the pack, but there was that place change just over a lap ago, and now he's in behind Sven Müller's yellow and black Dunlop Motorsport Porsche. And don't forget, of course, in the first stage of the race, the first stint of the race, we had Christian Krogmus not once but twice pulled clear of the field, was brought back in by circumstances out on the circuit that bunched the field. But that car is running around the Walker North Motorsport Aston Martin Vantage, still yet to complete 13 laps, but should do that any moment now. Mateo Villagomez, the driver from Ecuador, that has really fallen off the tail of Klaus Backler, hasn't it? It really has dropped away.
0: That was an interesting lap from Klaus Backler, though, because he lost 5 seconds compared to Robin Freins in Sector 3 and then gained 5 seconds in Sector 4. So whether that's to do with an intervention vehicle in different places as the cars are reaching the various sectors, tough to say. But 5 seconds down, 5 seconds up, and actually the gap in the end was 0.9 of a second when you total up the full 24-kilometre lap.
1: You don't often gain an advantage around the part of the Grand Prix loop that is used here, but just as they were turning the first two runners, Sven Müller in his Dunlop Motorsport Porsche and the chasing Robin Freitz in the Schubert Motorsport BMW, a backmarker between the pair of them after they left the Vidal chicane, and then Robin Freitz guessed wrong and had a real twitch as they were turning the first part of the Schmin Spitz curves, lost momentum and had to stay off the throttle, and that has just opened out a little bit of a gap, a tiny margin for Sven Müller, and he'll be going, thank you very much indeed.
0: Yeah, so about 0.3 of a second on the first part of the Grand Prix track. Now he's heading towards Flugplatz, is the race leader, still Sven Müller for Dunlop Motorsport. There's been an awful lot happening though in the first half of this race. We've very nearly had 2 hours of it. And it all got underway at midday this afternoon in glorious conditions in the Eifel. So at the head of the order, a good mixture of SP9 Pro and Pro-Am cars as they qualified. But it was the Valkenhorst Motorsport Aston Martin, put there by Christian Krognes, who would lead them away. Kamui Kobayashi to his outside, but Kobayashi didn't have the ideal run through the first corner. He was actually trying to get at the head of the Aston Martin first of all through turn one, then turn two, and actually the start for the Japanese was pretty handy. There was contact early on at the Goodyear Spanger between Klaus Backler and David Yarn's white BMW. Both survived that scare, however, and then very, very wide for what was Nico Menzel to start the Dunlop shod Porsche of Schnabel Engineering. Cracking fight which continues at the head of Cup 3, involving three differently entered Porsche Caymans, and it is still the Smerlis car of now Fehlenbach doing battle with the De Groot SRS Team Zorg Rennsport 718 Cayman. Three abreast towards the end of the second lap, which saw Dylan Pereira with two wheels, if not four wheels, on the grass. He was rather forced wide by David Yarn and Nico Menzel collectively. An awkward moment for David Yarn when he tagged the back of a Cupra as well, which sadly spun the 471 of Chris Rothoff. Rothoff was able to pit, but his Cupra brought a lot of gravel onto the racetrack at the Vidal chicane, and that meant a violent spin for Alex Croker, nearly cleaning out the then stricken Cupra on the grass. Terrific exchange as well from a strategic point of view, because two cars got out of rhythm fairly early on, they being Robin Freins' Yokohama shod BMW of Schubert Motorsport and the number 7 Dunlop Motorsport Porsche of Nico Menzel / Sven Müller. There was a little bit of damage here and there for a few cars, including the Mark 8 VW Golf. The Nürburgring Langstrecken Series, and it is a Yokohama shod. No, it's not. There was a change on the start-finish straight. We were just referring to whether Sven Muller, I should say, was going to be able to get by Robin Freins, and just remember how dominant Robin Freins was in the BMW earlier in this stint, Bruce Jones. It looks like, it feels like, the Dunlop Motorsport Porsche has been fine-tuned and set up to be good at the end of its stints.
1: Well, it certainly does. I mean, that's a 3-second swing, but it's not just the 3 seconds gain to move ahead for the Dunlop Motorsport Porsche. He has to make the passing move, and Robin Freins wasn't going to make it easy, but okay, was there a slip-up? Did Robin Freins run wide? Unlikely was the traffic that maybe gave him half a chance, but a 3-second swing and a place change is something huge. Got to see if Robin Freins maybe has a slight problem, or is it simply it's a hot day and the Dunlop Motorsport rubber seems a little bit better in these conditions on the Porsche than the Yokohama rubber is on the Schubert Motorsport BMW. But a change that I wasn't expecting, because whenever they've been together, Freins, remember, was fighting higher up the order early on, and the Muller, or initially the Menzel-driven Dunlop Motorsport car, got into the pack at the front. There were the first four, but we had a slow zone. He caught onto the tail of it, and since then he's been working. But that is a big swing, unexpected swing, and be really interested to see where the move was actually affected. Was it into the first corner? But it was more likely along the Dottinger, and as I say that, we have a play on the screen. A brilliant drag. He must have driven a good lap anyhow to get close enough to get the toe. Classic Katie. Muller pulls out to the right-hand side just as they go under the bridge before they go into the compression and the rise up towards Tiergarten. The move was done, but that was indicative of getting a really, really good run out of Galgenkopf. And then, of course, now it's Robin Freins' turn to go, okay, you did that to me. If I stay close enough, I'm going to do exactly the same to you next time around. But where are we in their stint? They came in after 6 laps. They'll be coming for the second pit stop after 14. When they end this lap, it'll be lap 13. So they've got half of this lap, well, two-thirds of this lap, and all of the following lap before they make their pit stop turn. As Barry repairs still continue, the cars, including those race-leading duo, going past the barrier repairs at 60 kilometres an hour, standing still in racing parlance.
0: Two cars have been referred to the stewards because of potentially failing to manage the code 60 correctly. I don't know which code 60 it was. Might have been the Galgenkopf one. First car is the 801, the Norwegian-driven Audi RS3 LMS. It's an all-Norwegian lineup indeed, for Hakon Scherin, Atle Gulbrandsen and Kenneth Ostvold in their Mollebil Motorsport Audi. And then the other car to be referred to the stewards, so the extra step up in officialdom, is the Achim Wawa and Claudius Karch Smickler Performance, powered by Ravenol Porsche, but that's the 982 turbo. As out of the foxhole code 60 goes the number 17 race leader, heading for Adenauer Forst,
1: going through the slow zone that he's just escaped from. Sven Muller's just escaped from. He was getting hugely frustrated by the car in front of him, which is doing 60 kph. What could the other driver do? Car 60, 670 is the up to race. It's one of the BMW M240i class cars, and unless he was only doing 57 kph, therefore Robin Freins was able to do 60 and close in very marginally, I don't know what. But it's, you know, it's the heat of the battle, and Sven Muller was showing his emotion. He wants to be going at full speed. It's so hard. It's like being in an urban area where you're never really sure what a speed limit is. That's enough about London for now. But out on the track, you just want everyone in front of you to read the situation as clearly as you can, and also maybe be on the side of the track that where you expect the green flag to be, and you can go back to full speed racing. You as the SP9 race leader just want to have the shortest line through the corner. You don't want a 240i BMW just in that place. But anyhow, frustration, but it's still Sven Muller in the lead, only by, well, 0.4 of a second or so. Might have come down very slightly. So cars in short diving into the pits. We don't expect our front runners in until another lap and a half from now.
0: Dacia Logan back into the race, which will please many, number 300, and it's an interesting tussle down at the first corner as well, involving the 520 numbered Cupra, Supra. Had four of those five letters correct, and the 801. Now this is the one potentially in hot water being referred to the stewards, but the Kawabata Toyo tyres with Ring Racing Toyota Supra runs second in the rear-wheel drive VT2 class. Also good to see that the KCMG Mercedes is still running. That's car number 47. It was spinning the last time I caught sight of it at Bergwerk with Kamui Kobayashi at the wheel. Well, there's been a change of driver now, and Nirai Fukuzumi has taken over. So Fukuzumi in for the second stint. That car, though, is down in 13th position.
1: Yeah, and it's a minute and a half down on the next car in ahead of it, which is Dieter Schmidtmann's AM-Class Renazzo Motorsport Lamborghini. So it's really, I'm afraid, at this point for them, overall they're 4.75 minutes down on the race leader. So it's just continuing for experience, well, and also the pleasure of racing at the ring. But for KCMG, as I said, they've been supporting Langstrecker races for forever and a day, really. Now, it must be a good decade. And, you know, as I said, they often show good form, but, you know, results continue, by and large, to elude them. But today, nothing they could be done. I'm fairly sure that it didn't go in the barriers on its own on the early laps of the race. And for the gang, frustration. But I'm sure their pit stop was a bit longer than planned. They probably had bodywork repairs to do as well. When that one came in. But for Kamui Kobayashi, glory at Le Mans 1 week in victory, outright victory for Toyota. And here, a little bit of frustration, but hey, it's still quite a good place to be frustrated. Very beautiful, brilliant circuit.
0: A perfect lap around here is apparently possible, but I don't think any driver that has come here through the decades can necessarily claim that they've had it. And certainly by extrapolation, you can't have a perfect race either, and Bergwerk's always an awkward corner as well, especially if there's a little bit of traffic in and around. It remains to be seen what's going on with the 23 BMW of Moritz Kranz. Yes, it's leading SP9 Pro-Am, but it still has the potential of a couple of penalties hanging over its head. One penalty which still has yet to be served is a drive-through. That is hook, line and sinker for me. It was delivered by race control, assessed, and the drive-through still has not been served because it's had one pit stop, and that was its regular pit stop to switch drivers. And then the other one that's being checked was its pit stop when Moritz Kranz took over from David Yarn. Was that pit stop too short? Because each pit stop here at the Nürburgring has to be governed by the stopwatch. 9.02 is the current Cup 2 race leader, the Liquimolli sponsored Black Falcon Porsche of Raphael Renhofer. So he stays at the wheel and is still ahead of the Cup 2 second place car of Leo Messenger. Now, having said that, yes, that should still be correct, because although this is an outlap for Renhofer, but it's not an outlap for Leo Messenger. So we might now see 909 in front, albeit briefly, taking the category lead for car number 909, 14th and 15th places. Still neck and neck for the overall lead in SP9, also, of course, the lead for SP9 Pro. And Robin Freins didn't have as good an exit out of Galgenkopf compared to Sven Müller's Dunlop Motorsport Porsche. This, by my calculation, is not the in-lap. That'll be next time around. So this will tick off 13 laps and therefore 7 on the stint.
1: Yeah, absolutely concur. Just spotting that Klaus Backler, having gone down to 44 seconds in the rear, has actually gained a bit last time. He gained about 7 of those seconds back. So it shows you can have these huge swings, but maybe the tide's turning for Klaus Backler, but the last few laps have not been that kind. So first and second continue on to lap 14. That will be the one we expected them to come and make their pit stop. So 13 laps go on the board. The difference between them, 0.4 of a second. But of course, for a while, it looks as though Robin Freins, the black and red Schubert Motorsport BMW, had this one under control, was sitting on a margin of a second or two in front of the pack. But there was that place change just over a lap ago. And now he's in behind Sven Müller's yellow and black Dunlop Motorsport Porsche. And don't forget, of course, in the first stage of the race, the first stint of the race, we had Christian Krogmus not once but twice pulled clear of the field, was brought back in by circumstances out on the circuit that bunched the field. But that car is running around the Walkinhorse Motorsport Aston Martin Vantage, still yet to complete 13 laps, but should do that any moment now. Mateo Villagomez, the driver from Ecuador, that has really fallen off the tail of Klaus Backler, hasn't it? It really has dropped away.
0: There was an interesting lap from Klaus Backler, though, because He lost 5 seconds compared to Robin Freins in Sector 3 and then gained 5 seconds in Sector 4. So whether that's to do with an intervention vehicle in different places as the cars are reaching the various sectors, tough to say, but 5 seconds down, 5 seconds up, and actually the gap in the end was 0.9 of a second when you total up the full 24-kilometre lap.
1: You don't often gain an advantage around the part of the Grand Prix loop that is used here, but just as they were turning the first two runners, Sven Müller in his Dunlop Motorsport Porsche and the chasing Robin Freins in the Schubert Motorsport BMW, a backmarker between the pair of them after they left the Vidal chicane, and then Robin Freins guessed wrong and had a real twitch. They were turning the first part of the Chemin Spitz curves, lost momentum and had to stay off the throttle, and that has just opened out a little bit of a gap, a tiny margin for Sven Müller, and he'll be going, thank you very much indeed.
0: Yeah, so about 0.3 of a second on the first.

0: Krognes, who would lead them away. Kamui Kobayashi to his outside, but Kobayashi didn't have the ideal run through the first corner. He was actually trying to get at the head of the Aston Martin first of all through turn one, then turn two, and actually the start for the Japanese was pretty handy. There was contact early on at the Goodyear Spanger between Klaus Backler and David Yarn's white BMW. Both survived that scare, however, and then very, very wide for what was Nico Menzel to start the Dunlop shod Porsche of Schnabel Engineering. Cracking fight which continues at the head of Cup 3, involving three differently entered Porsche Caymans, and it is still the Smerlis car of now Fehlenbach doing battle with the De Groot SRS Team Zorg Rennsport 718 Cayman. Three abreast towards the end of the second lap, which saw Dylan Pereira with two wheels, if not four wheels, on the grass. He was rather forced wide by David Yarn and Nico Menzel collectively. An awkward moment for David Yarn when he tagged the back of a Cupra as well, which sadly spun the 471 of Chris Rothoff. Rothoff was able to pit, but his Cupra brought a lot of gravel onto the racetrack at the Vidal chicane, and that meant a violent spin for Alex Croker, nearly cleaning out the then stricken Cupra on the grass. Terrific exchange as well from a strategic point of view, because two cars got out of rhythm fairly early on, they being Robin Freins' Yokohama shod BMW of Schubert Motorsport and the number 7 Dunlop Motorsport Porsche of Nico Menzel / Sven Müller. There was a little bit of damage here and there for a few cars, including the Mark 8 VW Golf. The 17 car of Sven Müller and Dunlop Motorsport then. This is now an in-lap as he climbs the hill out of bright shot. There was a big squirm as he vaulted the curb though there, coming out of that tricky left and right hand sequence. Down through the box in preparation for Bergwerk as well. And what you can't see, oh no, you can see actually, because there's an inset picture. Hopefully you're enjoying our coverage in both sound and vision on RS1, part of the Radio Show Limited network of channels. Robin Freins is right with Sven Müller as they climb through Klostertal and Kesselschen.
1: Yeah, keeping that pride going. It's a really, really tough battle. I've seen a message I've never seen before up on screen. Car number 506 being pinged for unnecessary driving.
2: Mm.
1: Okay. Under a code 60, referred to the stewards, and for the reference, that's the GT Tyres Motorsport by WS Racing, BMW 228i, unnecessary. That does sound as though the ruler is about to come down across the knuckles. There's going to be some form of punishment, I'm sure, to go with that, but add it to the lexicon of things you see on screens from race control. It's a two-horse race at the moment. Absolutely. BMW versus Porsche. Well, we've had many of those races across the decades here. But by dint of that first pit stop coming after six rather than going the full regular seven laps on the opening stint, I thought at the time it was a masterstroke. I couldn't have predicted that they'd been given not one, two, possibly three gifts in getting clear of slow zones before their rivals, who are racing as hard as they can, came on their heels. So Klaus Backler, who is leading the charge from behind, but he's 38 seconds down on a race leader. And as I said, if you have an earlier final pit stop, it's a longer one, to the tune of around 23 seconds or so. And that's huge, but it's not as huge as the 38 second deficit between our race leader Sven Müller and his chasing teammate, albeit with a different livery on his car, Klaus Backler, in third. So I've done the maths, Johnny. I think I'm on the right side of the law.
0: Yeah, yeah. No, fully agree with that. Also, we can't quite give you an answer as to why Matteo Villagomez's pace has descended to quite the extent. I'm sure he was caught in a code 60 somewhere on that previous lap to have shed 19 seconds in a single lap. And the car in behind him, who is Moritz Kranz, doing a 9 minutes 20. So 10 seconds quicker than the Valkenhorst Aston Martin. But Villagomez certainly not showing the general speed of Christian Krognes. And why would he? Because he's still pretty new to this Nordschleife Lark. The one battle that's potentially going to change, and it might even change after the chequered flag, depending on how late Gamota Racing want to leave these potential penalties. But Car 23 leads Pro-Am. However, it's got to do a drive-through.

0: And it's maybe going to be pinged with a further penalty as well for being under the minimum pit stop time. So that battle in Pro-Am is slightly false at this point in time. Therefore, Patrick Assenheimer looks to be well placed in the number 48 Losch Motorsport Porsche. Jutta Racing's Alexei Veremenko in number 8, sharing with Frank Stippler, is in the 9.26s last time through. So that's matching those around him. But remember, Pro-Am involves, yes, some pro drivers in the rotation, but also some Pro-Am or AM drivers. So non-pros, gentlemen drivers. And here is the 47 KCMG Mercedes.
1: Just done its second pit stop. So that's gone in earlier than you'd expect. It did its first pit stop after lap 5. Therefore, 13 was when it would come in. So expect number 32 and 50 to come in as well, because they were the ones that blinked first. 50 is one of the Keep Vitesse Audis. And 32, my dear friends, is the K Kramer Racing... another Audi coming. Oh dear, sitting sideways across the track, missing its rear wing. Car 71, multicoloured Dayglow Porsche, and that's running in the SP7 class. That's from RPM Racing. But last time I saw it, had a rear wing. Now it doesn't. That Porsche moves from one side of the track to the other. Waved yellow flags at that section of the circuit, but luckily not a pack of cars bearing down. It's the climb to Tiergarten, so obviously arriving at some speed, but the marshalling is just excellent here, and it has to be.
0: Exactly right. The RPM racing car, therefore, for Milan Kodidek, and Chris Kuhl's Ralf Schaal also in that number 71 lineup, but it does look like it's Klaas Backlund thumping the steering wheel, because his best opportunity of picking off his teammate has now been denied him because of this incident, ironically involving another Porsche, by the way. But the two Schnabel engineering cars might have had a chance of, well, not switching places, but any opportunity to benefit, as those cars are pitting now, is taken away from Klaus Backler. And he was already hemorrhaging time. That might be a bit too strong a sentence, as the SP7 car now does get back into pit lane without its rear wing. But there was an opportunity without the two leaders out on track for Backler to really push on what's going to be his in-lap. And he's going to have to bide his time now. Probably when he hits the start-finish straight, he will pick up the speed. But all that time has already gone with Sven Muller and Robin Freins now hitting.
1: Yeah, Freins out, Klingman in, but a message on screen. I think it's really escalating for Komoda Racing. You can't just leave your phone off. The manager of Car 23, please come to the office. And also the number 3 and representative of the number 321 crew. I'll just that's Porsche Tobias's car. But certainly, I think not serving a penalty where the message had been out for quite some time is going to be a big blow. But for Muller and Freitz, they came in that order. Sven Muller from Robin Freitz, next to nothing between them. Robin Freitz looks warm as he removes his helmet, his balaclava, his earpieces. He did a good stint. Welcome to the Nürburgring on a hot summer's day. Robin Freitz, he could be very smiley, but at the moment he's looking remarkable. He's probably just hot. He's looking a little bit cross, I'd suggest.
0: Yeah, well, it was going very nicely in the way of Schubert Motorsports. He'd made the break from the number 17 car of Sven Muller, and I'm sure he will be very disappointed not to be leading as they came into the pits, because the Dunlop car was ahead. Robin Freins, last weekend finishing second in the 24 Hours of Le Mans, along with his teammates René Rast and Sheldon van der Linde in the number 20 BMW hypercar, now getting back into the GT3 groove.
1: Point of interest to me is the fact that number 35 Walkenhorst Motorsport Aston Martin has done a 7-lap stint, not an 8, because it pitted after 7 laps and therefore could run 8, but I think Matteo Villagomez has decided to give it back to Christian Krognes and see what he can do. Don't know if there was a problem with the car. We certainly think on one lap he really got caught the wrong side of a slow zone that the cars he was fighting with did not. But for the Ecuadorian driver, you feel fairly sure he's still got to go back and do a short stint at the end of the race. 1 hour and 50 minutes remain in this 4-hour race, but it really has become a two-horse race, and it's going to be how it unfolds. Nico Menzel's now gone back into Dunlop Motorsport, number 17 Porsche, and Jens Klingman takes over after a double stint from Robin Freins in the number 77 Schubert Motorsport BMW. How they hit the track again, when they, they'll be covered by next to no time. They came in with, what, half a second between them. But the important thing as far as Robin Fryans' frown is the fact that he came in not from the lead, but from second place. Personal pride, professional pride, it's still there to be seen.
0: Good tussle between Mike Sturzberg in the number 5 Porsche that was started by Gabriele Piana. That's the Black Falcon entry. And on his tail is the Hankook competition car of now the driver known as Ricardo. And he shares with Michael Christensen and Yongkyum Kim. So there is a strong spin for the Equipe Vitesse Audi. Is that the 50 car or the 18? They both look, it's the 50 car, 5-0. And that will get back onto the straight and narrow. But that car, in turn, was also having a good fight early in the early stages with the sister car, which is the 18 and the alternatively fueled Equipe Vitesse Audi R8. And that spin for the 50 car happened not far away from the race leader needing to go through the Vidal chicane. Number 17, Dunlop Motorsport Porsche, back in the hands of Nico Menzel. So they're deciding against double driving stints, and instead of a driver change every single time. There was also, I noticed, quite a big chunk of debris on the racetrack, not on the racing line, thankfully, for Nico Menzel, but he needed to be wary of that.
1: Okay, I was talking about how Walkinhorse Motorsport brought the Aston Martin in a lap early than it needed to. Villa Gomez has actually stayed on board, so it wasn't to get Christian Krogner's back into the car. Another car that pitted after a 7-lap stint rather than 8-lap was Carl Tilly in the Pro Sport Racing Mercedes, but I guess that is to get Jake Hill a go in the car and see what he can do. But yeah, it's the Vidal chicane. I mean, what has happened since early in the race? You had the Cupra being pushed through the corner. There's been so much gravel that has not been cleared. If there was a point in the race where they had they could get some intervention out there, they could get that swept clear, but it's still catching out drivers. And we're at the point in the race where a lot of drivers are just going on their outlaps. They didn't even know it's there, or might have been told there's some gravel, and they get there, go some gravel. There's half a beach here on the track, but I can't think of a race other than some extreming wet conditions where I've seen more spins out of the chicane there. And that's on the Grand Prix loop. That's the easy part of this event. So again, sometimes your guard's down a little bit. It's like you get right, I'm turning left into Shabby and Smith's. Now I've got to have 100% concentration. But we have had rotations.
0: Under investigation is car 77, I notice now. The second place car of ex-Robin Fryans, now Jens Klingman. Now, is that why Robin Fryans was looking a little bit glum? Did he know more than we did?
1: Well, quite possibly, because they might have just dropped the bomb on him. But normally you get a message on screen before the garage knows. But, I just couldn't work out why he looked so cross. Yes, hot. But he's had a good race. I mean, you know, to narrow it down to a two-horse race from a field like this for outright victory, you've done the hard yards, and he'd done the first half of the race. But we're waiting for notification, because under investigation doesn't really give much of a clue. That's the message on the official screens we're getting here. As we find out more, we'll let you know. But yes, quite possibly, Johnny.
0: Well, yes, like you say, we're guessing in terms of the severity of the investigation, what it relates to. The 506 car is also under investigation currently, and that was about the unnecessary driving, the driving standards effectively in a code 60, and that's been referred to the stewards. The 507 BMW carrying reasonable contact damage on the front right hand corner. 507 is a BMW that is entered into the VT2 class for rear-wheel drive cars. It's just had a bit of the front right splitter pushed towards the guard, pushed towards the front right wheel, as Raphael Renhofer completes another lap in the 902 Porsche Cup 2 car. And Renhofer has been near the front, mainly at the front. And let's just see where Renhofer is currently. He's second in Cup 2, but having a good dice with Martin Rump, who currently leads that category for Mulner.
1: Right, just doing a bit of housekeeping. SP9 Pram class, it's still the Gamotta Racing BMW that's leading that category in fifth place overall, but with a fairly large sort of Damocles hanging over it because of the team manager being required to race control. Patrick Assenheimer is giving chase, but he's 10 seconds down, but Patrick just knows this circuit so well. He's racing a Losch Motorsport Porsche today. Alexei Veremenko, due to racing Audis, in third, but the interesting thing for me, Jake Hill into the Pro Sport Racing Mercedes, his first experience, but he's just quick everywhere, ancient and modern. We'll see what he can do. He's got a big time deficit to Veremenko's due to racing Audi. It's 17-18 seconds at the moment, but we'll see how he settles down, because for Carl Tilly coming in on that lap, like a couple of other cars, he did a shorter stint. He did a 7-lap stint. Of course, Adam Christodoulou started, so maybe they'll have Jake in for this stint and Adam will come in for the final stint. But down in fourth place in SP9 Pro, fifth place in the class is a bit further back. Tim Santler, Toyo Tires with Ring Racing Mercedes. He's down in 12th place overall. SP9 AM is being led by Mike Sturzberg, Black Falcon Team Porsche. That's car number 5 in 9th position overall. And Mike's a good pair of hands to have around the ring here. So suitably clear, way clear in class, actually, the best in rest in SP9 AM. In fact, you have to look back to the Dumouriez. Aston Martin down in 33rd position to get the car that's second in SP. No, you don't. I've jumped past a couple higher up. Sorry, I've jumped past Dieter Smitman. I don't know how I missed him. Longest name on the timing screen. His Renazzo Motorsport Lamborghini is second in SP9. Just two places and albeit nearly 50 seconds behind the Black Falcon Sturzberg pedalled 911, which is car number 5. But out front, gap between Menzel and Klingman, Porsche and BMW, 1.6 seconds, but we really need to see them at a timing interval around the circuit to see if Klingman is gaining or losing in that battle for the lead.
0: Backler is pitting, as we would have expected, in his number 44 Porsche from Falcon Motorsports. That therefore means that Moritz Kranz should be due in as well in the number 23 BMW. Patrick Assenheimer in car 48 is doing the... having pitted after 7 laps initially, now doing the more standard 8 laps, and therefore Jake Hill on his way for the pits as well. This will be an in lap for the British racer. This will actually...
1: No, he's just gone in. He's just gone into the car. Because they pitted a lap early.
0: Beg your pardon, yes.
1: Yep. But
0: I'm reading delayed messages from his dad, that's why. It's throwing me off
1: track.
0: Come
1: on, Simon, come on.
0: No, no, Simon was bob on, and then went and missed the stop. So Hill in after... 7 laps, wasn't it?
1: Carl Tilly did 7 laps.
0: Yes.
1: And then, you know, where he might ordinarily have gone to 8. So that puts...
0: You made that point at the time, I'm just remembering now. Yeah, okay.
1: Puts Jake in. Anyhow, interesting times. But Assenheimer is the one I'd be looking for, because he's got so much experience on the ring. He's 6th overall. I think that car, regardless of what happens to the Gamota Racing BMW that's leading SP9 Pro-Am, will pick its way up to lead that class. Gamota Racing come in now. Car number 23 into the pits and possibly onto the naughty step. Who knows? And then we'll see what unfolds.
0: Yes, the message read, Jake in, end of this lap. In the car, not into the pit. That's where I've got confused. Anyway, so Carl Tilly only did 7 laps. That's interesting. Now, is that the same reason why they got Villa Gomez out of... Mind you, Villa Gomez didn't get out, did he?
1: Didn't get out.
0: So he pitted after 7.
1: Yeah, I don't understand.
0: And we wonder whether Christian Krogners was going to go in to just increase the pace of the car.
1: Because if it could do another 16 laps, which in theory it ought to... Actually, on today's pace, it's not going to do. But, maybe they think it can get away with 15, so do... 7 laps in this stint, like the previous stint for Villa Gomez, and then 8 laps for the final stint to hand back to Christian Krogner so he can use his speed and experience. But it was sort of a lap shorter than I thought for both of them, for Villa Gomez and for Carl Tilly. But Carl has handed over to Jake Hill, whereas Villa Gomez has stayed back on board.
0: Are they seeing something on the data or the car placement around the racetrack where there's a little hole somewhere where they can gain some real estate, gain some road position, I wonder, both at Pro Sport with their Mercedes and at Aston Martin Valkenhorst Motorsport with the number 35 car. We'll wait and see. So the top 6 on the road have all pitted, and they were due for stops at the end of lap 15. Klaus Backler, the net leader, therefore. Moritz Kranz in the number 23 car. Now, that could be another driver change, because they've still got Antal Zigo to cycle through, the Slovakian racer for Gamota Racing. And then it remains to be seen how many extra penalty stops that 23 car is going to have to make. Meanwhile, Cup 3 Dicing continues down at the first corner. 9.59 is the Dutchman, De Groot, under a lot of pressure again from 9.53. And that is the car driven by Fehlenbach. And they're about to be monstered by a rejoining Tim Heinemann, I should say. So Backler out, Heinemann in to the Falcon Motorsport Porsche.
1: Yeah, and Heinemann clearly not wanting to waste any time at all. A couple of Cup 3 cars, I have to get past them right now. He's got a GT4 class car there for an SP10 car up ahead of him. He wants to pick those off before he goes into the dip, up the rise to the Vidal chicane, and certainly before he gets the section where they turn onto the Nordschleifer itself. But Heinemann doing a good, tidy job, as you'd expect. Just looking for changes. One thing I think I need to highlight is the fact that Martin Rump has had a sensational run to lead Cup 2. It's the class for the Porsche 911 GT3 Cup class. He's leading for Mulner Motorsport by 55 seconds from the driver, Renhofer, who's been running so strongly in that car, but, you know, quite simply, the pace of the Estonian driver, Martin Rump, it doesn't matter where I see him race on the planet, he is good. But that has been a sensational run for him, because that is such a comfortable cushion to have.
0: 9 times out of 10, it is with Mulner Motorsport as well, and Martin Rump has chiselled an opportunity with, and he's highly thought of within the Belgian squad. The Bilstein-sponsored Mercedes is now going to whip across the line. That's the number 26 car then, with Jake Hill now at the wheel, still early on in his stint, having taken over from Kyle Tilley. And then it remains to be seen who does the final stint. Maybe back to Adam Christodoulou in car 26. They're targeting a Pro-Am victory. And we'll allow the timing screen to reset to give us a rightful position for Jake, just as soon as everyone else has completed their outlaps. But he is well positioned. Tim Heinemann in the number 44 car now his teammate won the race to be the first of the pit stoppers at the end of 15 laps, but obviously he's now going to drop down the order by 4 minutes or so, or 3 minutes or so.
1: One thing that's always intriguing in this multidisciplinary field is when you get some older cars. For years we had the Opel Manta with the Foxtail, and eventually that's been put to one side for Volker Strychek and the gang. But there's a BMW 318i, absolute time warp. It's running in the production class, which is actually V3, if you must know. But it is a walk back in time. It's there in the sort of classic BMW racing livery, white background with the BMW racing colours on its flanks, but, you know, you could be back in the early 1990s with that. But, you know, it's still going well, and it's still being driven nicely and kept out of the way. But again, there really is something for pretty much everyone when they come to an NLS race. What's left on the clock? Well, we've got time of plenty. We've still got an hour and 37 minutes in this race to go, but it does look as though that decision from two cars in particular to pit after only six laps, one short of the maximum they could really go to on the opening stint, has opened the door for them, and it seems penalties for others and slow zones on the circuit have just left 17 and 77 out front. But the big question to me is, which one's going to win? But the other question is, oh, now we've got an answer. Stop and go penalty. Oh dear, their pit stop was under by 16, or is that 18 seconds?
0: Might be 18, yeah.
1: 18 seconds under the point. So at that point, I don't think that's the frown on Robin Vrijns' face, because he did what drivers do. Out of the car, into the garage, get your helmet off. He was always cross at that point. They wouldn't say, oh, by the way, we're planning to undercut this stop by 16 seconds.
0: Well, that's
1: they?
0: Not the same BMW, remember. 77 is Robin Vrijns' car.
1: I'm looking, but that's Gamota Racing. Looking at the penalty for I apologise to all.
0: Don't worry. I'm making several errors in this race as well, so I'm pleased that you've caught me up by one, at least. So 23 gets a stop and go. They've already got a server drive-through, which hasn't been done yet either. When are they going to do these penalties? Unless there's this rule that often stands in the 24 hours of the Nürburgring, whereby you just carry on to the end of the race and it's all added on at the end. But that seems a little unfair when we're talking about a four-hour race. But car 23, to my mind, has not served the initial drive-through penalty. Car 23 has only visited the pits twice. as the SP9 Pro-Am leader. Yeah, that's correct.
1: It's back in the hands of its starting driver, David Yarn, who is the quickest driver in that car, quite clearly. It's up in second place overall. However, we're waiting for the adjustment for those that pitted a lap before them. When they come through at the end of the lap, that order should change. But the big question, who's going to be in front? 17 or 77? Nico Menzel is driving, still on board, is back on board the Dunlop Motorsport Porsche. And out around the track, he's actually opened a lead of 4.8 seconds. Over Jens Klingman, who's got into that Schubert Motorsport BMW. And I just want to stress, that has no penalty for undercutting its pit stop. That was a mere shimmerer. The car of which we speak is the one, is the 23 Gamota Racing thing. But under investigation is still the message on our board for the Schubert Motorsport BMW. We know not for what, for why and for when and for how, but at the moment we'll just keep an eye on the screen and I'll try and discern the difference between the numerals that give me a bit of a clue.
0: I would be reasonably confident that the 77 being under investigation is not related to a pit stop that's under time, though, because normally you get the additional message that says fallen below minimum pit time. That is another penalty, though, or a penalty of that description goes to car number 321 as well. We did mention that the SP3T Audi RS3 was being checked for its pit stop time. That's under, but this time by only 6 seconds. 18 seconds is a big, big mistake, though, for the Gamota Racing crew. As we said, they are new to Nürburgring Nordschleife Racing and potentially new to a minimum pit stop time as well. It's all about, generally, the time it takes to release the car from its standing spot to the end of pit lane, because it's not stationary time. The pit stop is timed from pit in to pit out. Still, this cracking fight between two Porsches continues. Gabriele Piana, now I thought this was Mike Sturzberg in the number 5 car. It was, but it's now been handed back to Gabriele Piana, and he's having a cracking fight with the South Korean racer Kim in the number 30 Hankook competition Porsche, and heading for the really quick stuff now at Kesselschen. These Porsches are nose to tail, the 30 car right on the boot lid of the gold and red number 5.
1: Oh, this is the stretch of the circuit, well, one of the many stretches that you just go, could I do that? I mean, it's the sheer speed from Kesselschen. Lots of other points, you've got a bit of speed, but then you go slow right down. But for Kesselschen, it's a sequence of bends that just seem to come and come and come at you, and you just don't take your foot off the throttle, and you just got to have faith. But that's where experience comes in. But certainly, Gabriele Piana, Italian by birth, but has been based in Germany for a long time. He is super quick. Waved yellow flags in front of him, double waved yellows, looking to see, is it still barrier repairs, or is it something fresh? And will this be an area of the circuit where it's a slow zone, where various coming, S-Bash, you've got one. And now first, we've got a car with the bonnet up, having clipped the barriers by looks. It's on the grass verge on the right-hand side from the driver's point of view, but waiting. We're just waiting for a green flag to be waved. That's the point at which Gabriele Piana can floor the throttle and set off again in his Porsche. But you just can't afford to miss a single marshal flag's warning, because they're warnings for all sorts of reasons. But invariably, it's about your safety and the safety of those around you that may be on the track sweeping up an incident. But, you know, they could be in an area where the shade is on the flag or whatever. You're doing your hardest to manage a problem in the car or simply manage the cars around you. So drivers have to be so, so focused. And on the hotter days, it's harder to do when your attention necessarily, as your brain sort of begins to cook a little bit, isn't quite as good as it ought to be. But yes, the flags are there for a reason, because there's a great big pickup truck that has now been passed by Gabriele Piana. But, you know, so much focus needs to be there on all signals all time. Do not look down in the cockpit.
0: No, because that could be the last error that you make before sliding off and hitting the barrier pretty hard or tripping over a fellow runner. Cracking lap this time, it looks, for Calvin de Groot, who leads Cup 3 in 9.59, and that's the biggest gap I've seen so far for the SRS Team Zorg Rennsport 7.18 Cayman. He's really made the break from Alex Fehlenbach's 9.53 Smerlis racing car. So de Groot, I don't have an age for Calvin, but I sense that he's pretty early on in his career, maybe early 20s or younger than that. Not done a great deal of kind of top-notch racing, although he is, I was just looking up, a champion in the next cup, is it called? the Next Gen Cup.
1: Oh, in the States. It's what we used to call Indy Lights in the old days.
0: Oh, okay. I do know exactly what that is. So he's been a champion of that in 2024. Then seems to have gone missing on my stats in 2025. But now is running in the GT4 European Championship at Pro-Am level. So, yes, single-seater star and champion turns Nürburgring specialist potentially, but he's not done a great deal of NLS racing unless he did all of last season. I'll check that as well. Sometimes NLS 2025 disappears off my radar briefly.
1: He's doing the GT4 European series
0: yes,
1: this year.
0: Yes.
1: So he's doing that. He's getting experience in that. He obviously did the 24 hours of Nürburgring.
0: I found him. Okay, so he did do NLS 2025, pretty much all the races as well. But that was in a BMW 330i G20, again for Zorg Rennsport.
1: When you talk to the Next Gen Cup, I confused it with the American racing scene. It's something that happened in Germany.
0: Okay.
1: I think I now can picture it. I think these are little space frame cars.
0: Yes.
1: Effectively a small saloon style.
0: I was getting a bit concerned that I hadn't identified him in something as big as the Next Gen Cup. Let's have a look. I found a website. Oh no, it's going to throw me a load of cookies at the same time. So I'll get to that eventually about the Next Cup for Calvin de Kroot. Now, it looks like there's been an exchange of position between the Hankook competition number 30 Porsche. Is this how Gabriele Piana got ahead? They were drawing level, the five car on the inside of the number 30 Porsches, identical machinery, tried on the one side, then went down on the inside of Bergwerk, and as they left that scene, the five car was ahead of the number 30. So that was an exchange of position. Are they both running in the same subcategory of SP9? Well, no, the five car is an SP9 AM class leader, and the Hankook competition car is actually a pro car, number 30. But the AM getting ahead of the pro. You wouldn't necessarily have thought that, but of course, it depends who's at the wheel of any of these cars at any one time.
1: I'm keeping my eye on the gap between first and second. Remember, it went out to 4 and a bit seconds. Well, Nico Menzel is now 3.8 seconds clear of Jens Klingmann. So Jens settling into his run in the tube at Motorsport BMW. But I'd say at this point in the race, with just under an hour and a half to go, it's looking pretty good now for Nico Menzel and the gang for Dunlop Motorsport. But the fact of the matter is, the driver in third place, originally it was Klaus Backler, remember, in the number 4044 Falcon Motorsport Porsche. It's been handed over to Tim Heinemann, but it's 51 seconds behind the second place BMW. And with that final pit stop coming up, whether it's 23 or 25 seconds different, it doesn't matter. They've got that margin times two. When I say them, I mean Nico Menzel lead the race in the Dunlop Motorsport Porsche, and Jens Klingmann in the Schubert Motorsport BMW. They are so far clear. Inspired choice to pit after only six racing laps, come in a lap ahead of their rivals. Then the traffic worked for them. Slow zones confronted their rivals, and they're sitting on this buffer. But the speed they've been driving, I would suggest they'd be at the front anyway. They just seem to be the most comfortable in the conditions. But what do? They got themselves into track space, track position, and they really, really today have made it work in a way that you really don't see that often.
0: Yeah, it's rare to be able to get that kind of an advantage. I will say, with a slight caveat, that some gaps can close in the final stints. However, we were expecting something like a 23, maybe a 30-second disadvantage for that secondary group, and it's closer to a minute now. So it would have to be one heck of a swing, one heck of a maybe code 60 to slow down Nico Menzel and Jens Klingmann in their Dunlop Motorsport Porsche and Schubert Motorsport BMWs respectively. And therefore, that call to get the cars in after only six laps, compared to the majority of the rest of the runners in SP9 that pitted after seven, has been a good call. But you could only say that with hindsight, really. It could have gone either way. And it's just that the code 60s to this point have fallen in the direction of car 17 Porsche and car 77 BMW. At the start of this lap, the gap was 4 seconds or so, so that could still alter. But you mentioned it being a two-horse race probably about an hour or so ago, and things really haven't changed from that situation. quick look at the penalty screen again, and still a stop-go penalty of 18 seconds is listed for car number 23. Anything else that's going to affect front runners?
1: Nothing,
0: not really.
1: No, not at the moment, but there's still the investigation for car number 77, the car in second place, the car driven now by Jens Klingman. It's the black and red Schubert Motorsport BMW, 3.8 seconds down, but still there have been barrier repairs. In fact, the first barrier repairs were halfway through the opening stint of the race, and I don't think there's been a clear lap for any single driver since then. They're doing it as fast as they can, but as I said, I think there are about four different points on the circuit, certainly three. There were concurrent works on the barriers, so in terms of people looking to boast at the end of this weekend, saying, hey, I did a lap in 8 minutes and 1 second, that's quite unlucky and unlikely at the moment, I'd say.
0: 900 car of Ben Hites now, heading for the second of the concrete sections, the Kleiner Carousel. And still, there is this restriction at Galgenkopf. It's been there for the majority of the race, you might say, certainly for the last, well, over an hour, after contact was made on the outside of this crucial bend. And it's denying a lot of the SP9 runners now their opportunity to get a good run out of this right-hander onto the Dottingerhoor and to pick up the toe. The toe you do eventually get, but it's much further down the Dottingerhoor because now the Benjamin Heaters driven car can start to accelerate. In front of it, although not on the same lap, is the Jens Klingman driven BMW, the Yokohama Shod car. So Klingman on the lead lap, trailing the Nico Menzel yellow and black Porsche by still about maybe 5 seconds. We'll time that, of course. The timing system will grab the exact distance between these two cars at the end of the lap. I actually think that the Porsche that leads has actually got even more time in its hand now compared to the chasing BMW, which has just cleared the Pro Sport Racing prepared and Dumoulin driven Aston Martin. That's the number 37 car heading for Tiergarten now, but the Yokohama BMW has cleared it in time.
1: Yep, did that very nicely. Right, the Next Gen Cup, it's a 100% yes, electric junior touring car cup for young male and female drivers racing an LRT NXT1, which is a fully electric race car based on the Mini Cooper SE, engineered and built by that Swedish team, Lestrup Racing Team. So there were races around Europe.
0: Excellent. Well, 2024, Calvin de Groot was the champion, beating Victor Nielsen to the title. And he then did a full season of NLS in 2025 in a BMW 330i. So has stepped up another level to now race in the Cup 3 Porsches. And as I say, he was grabbing my attention because 959 has made a bit of a break from the other runners in for this stint, Alex Fehlenbach and Lorenz Stegmann. So whereas those three cars, 959, 953 and 962, came into the previous pit stop absolutely together, nose to tail, the gaps are starting to increase now.
1: And that's not the only gap that is increasing, because the lead gap between Nico Menzel and Jens Klingman, it was about 4 seconds after the pit stops, went just below 4 seconds. It's now 7 full seconds. Beginning to think the Dunlop rubber may be very suitable for the warmer conditions here. And certainly it looks very undramatic, Nico Menzel's progress. He's clearly got the handling he wants in his car, but 7 seconds, that's suddenly getting harder. So maybe Robin Freit still has a grumpy face on board as he stands in the garage, or possibly walks away. But Jens Klingman should take that Schubert Motorsport BMW through to the end of the race. But as we've seen almost in the opening lap of this race, you can gain an advantage where something has happened on track, and you could be the right side of a bit of real estate when a full course yellow is served, or more to the point, a slow zone. And then you can suddenly just gain all you'd have gained in half a dozen laps of really hard racing and corner cutting. But at the moment, it looks just in out-and-out pace. Nico Menzel, the Dunlop Motorsport number 17 Porsche, has got this under control. Still more than an hour to go, an hour and 21 minutes to be precise.
0: Tobias Müller was right on the tail of the Dacia Logan ahead of another restart out of a Code 6. They call them restarts. It's not a safety car, of course, or a full course yellow, but it's the closest thing we might have to that. And the benefit of a localised Code 60 allows the rest of the racetrack, 24 kilometres or so, to still be action-packed. ADAC Eiffel Trophy, the first ever edition being brought to you live on the Radio Show Limited network of channels. It's the sixth round of the Nürburgring Langstrecken Serie, and Nico Menzel, after 17 laps, is the race leader. He has managed to generate a gap now back to Jens Klingmann. That's the largest it's been in recent memory. 7 seconds, Dunlop Motorsport over Schubert Motorsport. And you were suggesting the tyre difference, Dunlop versus Yokohama, could be key to that, Bruce Jones. You want rubber that's not going to start to bubble too much, not to start to overheat. That's also down, I suppose, to how you're managing the tyres as a race driver, too.
1: Yeah, 100%. But the person who's managing his tyres pretty effectively, so it seems at the moment, or certainly getting some great attacking performance out of them, is Jake Hill. He's just moved up. We were mentioning Tobias Muller. He's leading SP9 Pro-Am, but he is being caught now by Jake Hill. And Gamota Racing have suddenly... just trying to see, they've dropped right back. Have they served that penalty, perhaps? This is the car under investigation. Yeah, David Yarn, having been in the front of the SP9 Pro-Am class in fifth place overall, has fallen to eighth, and he has shed... hold on, let's have a look at the numbers on that one. You're talking more than half a minute, by looks of things. So it seems as though some penalty of some sort has been served on the timing screens. Of course, there was the stop and go penalty, 18 seconds. Yeah, he served that one, because that's how he would have dropped that much time with the in and out from the pits. But it means Tobias Muller hanging on in the Losch Motorsport Porsche. He's 7-8 seconds clear of Jake Hill, who's having his first run at the Nürburgring, racing for Pro Sport, racing unusually for him in the Mercedes, but it looks like Hill is on the move. Selv for Juta Racing is up to third in class, and David Yarn, Gamota Racing, down to fourth in Pro-Am. One can only guess for the undercut of their pit stop, which was by the minor matter of 18 seconds.
0: Yeah, interestingly, in the pit stop column, the 23 BMW is still only showing two stops. It's routine visits to pit lane. However, I agree with you that the sector time at the start of the previous lap was a minute and 39 seconds, when it would normally take you about 66, 67 seconds to do that first sector. So certainly there's been an additional visit, and it wasn't the full 4 minutes that we'd normally see for a driver change, fuel going in, maybe a tyre change as well. So I do think that's an additional pit stop. Still not quite clear, though, on whether the 23 has served its original drive-through penalty.
1: No, not sure at all, but someone who's going to have to serve a drive-through penalty, now you're coming to mention them, is driver of car number 8. At the moment, it's Selv, driver whose name in inverted commas, but I think it was for pushing another car, and that could have been in his stint, or it equally could have been in the stint of the previous driver, Alexei Veremenko. But so that will affect their chances at the moment. The number 8 self-run car is the Juta Racing Audi, is 7th overall, 3rd in Pro-Am, so a drive-through penalty will maybe let David Yarn, Gamota Racing, back into that equation, or maybe even promote Tim Santler, the Toyo Tires with Ring Racing Mercedes, that's running 5th in Pro-Am. But for those at the top of Pro-Am, which is Tim Muller, Tobias Muller, I beg your pardon, it's looking pretty good at the moment, but Jake Hill is on a massive charge.
0: The ADAC Eiffel Trophy, talk about coming back with a bang. Nico Menzel at high speed, having to go to the high side of not only an intervention vehicle, but that four-wheel drive Audi, I think, was then protecting a lorry on the racetrack, which had a race car strapped to the back of it in order for it to be recovered. So it wasn't yellow flags. You were able to overtake, or legally able to pass those cars, but the white flags were out nevertheless. I'm just interrogating the antics of car number 23, the Gamota Racing BMW, and actually now spotting two extra pit stops. So it made a stop at 1 o'clock, which was its standard fuel stop, I reckon. Then at 12 minutes past one, it did actually come in, by the looks of things, to serve its original drive-through penalty. So we missed that first time around.
1: Ah, okay.
0: And that was for the contact with the Cooper at the Vidal chicane. So it does appear to be in the clear regarding that. Then it made another stop at about 20 past two for fuel. And since then, it's just been in again to to serve the extra 18 seconds that it owed according to its minimum pit stop time. And that's been the more damaging one for car 23 and David Yarn, because from the lead of SP9 Pro-Am, it has now dropped to fourth position. And that means that Tobias Muller for the 48 Losch Motorsport Porsche crew now lead Pro-Am, running fifth on the road.
1: Gosh, I can't think of a meeting that's chopped and changed as much as this one. It's dry conditions. You think we'll have a standard race. The whole thing has been thrown by two of the front runners pitting one lap ahead of the accepted norm, therefore came in after six rather than seven laps. The race stints thereafter, not including the formation lap to get to the grid, can be eight laps, but 17, the Dunlop Motorsport Porsche, 77, the Schubert Motorsport BMW, separated by 7 seconds now, but it just has worked for them. It was other periods on track when they were in the pits and others had to slow that they really gained the main chunk of what they need. And when they get to their final pit stop, it will be a lap earlier than all of their rivals, therefore it'll be a longer pit stop. However, they have gained more than enough to cover that off. They had a shorter first pit stop, a longer final pit stop, but in between they've gained so much time they could fit in two final pit stops if they so chose.
0: Yeah, it's just been a steady increase of that advantage over the course of the last couple of hours, really. Now 2:45 in the afternoon, the race scheduled to finish at 4 o'clock, maybe just afterwards, depending on where the race leader is when the checkered flag is being unfurled, or at least prepared. We'll wait for the then race leader to complete the lap that it is on, and sometimes you can actually squeeze an extra lap out of this race. Not that you would want to do that. And the problem is for Nico Menzel, with a 2 and a bit second advantage, he's not in a position to manufacture the end of that race. It would be a different story if that was a 30 second advantage, but he's going to be pushed all the way, metaphorically I hope, by the Schubert Motorsport BMW.
1: Yeah, which in the course of the last lap gained 4.5 seconds and now looks to be way under 2 seconds. So I didn't understand why Jens Klingman had lost so much time. I think it might have been a moment of incident. But as they come out of the arena section and turn double back through the barriers to cut off some of the Grand Prix loop, the gap is coming right down. So let's see. Oh, there I was, blithely saying, well, maybe in this temperature the Dunlop tyres are better. Maybe at the start of their stint they're better, but certainly. But there are so many ifs and buts of maybes. It could have just been traffic induced, but not normally losing 4.5 seconds. So always on the lights, always flashing, our race leader Nico Menzel, trying to put as many cars between him and the chaser. The chaser in this instance is Jens Klingman. And by the way, the gap behind them to third place, to the Falcon Motorsport Porsche, sister car, if you will, to the Menzel car, is 41 seconds. Huge.
0: Menzel to the inside line of the Dupre Motorsport Audi S3, that at Sabina Schmidt's curve, and now onto Hats and back properly. Still that big chunk of, it might be tyre debris actually, that's sitting there in the middle of the road, but it hasn't been collected by anybody. Now this is going to be a delay potentially for Nico Menzel, because he wasn't quite sure where that hatchback was going to go, either to the left or the right. And if Klingman doesn't have as much of a delay through there, that'll be another second swallowed up. And bear in mind, Klingman is only 2.7 seconds adrift of the race-leading Dunlop Porsche.
1: That was happening at Hatzenbach. It's such a difficult sequence of curves. And he just had to guess where the little hatchback in front of him was going, and he guessed wrongly. So he went to its right. Suddenly that was going to the right of the circuit. Had to jink around it. And that would have given a little bit more impetus for the chasing Jens Klingman. He might have been able to see that happening. He might have read the situation a little bit better. But again, it's part of the fabric of racing in the Nürburgring Langstrecken Serie. But that was a heart-in-mouth moment there for our race leader, Nico Menzel. Got very, very close indeed.
0: Sure was. And David Yarn, meanwhile, is getting very close to the self-driven Jutta Racing Audi, driver known as Selv, S-E-L-V, and the all-black, well, with the gold, conjuring up Lotus Formula One cars, perhaps, of yesteryear, now going over the start-finish line, and the other Audi just up ahead is not on the lead lap, but you could not be closer in the respect of David Yarn, virtually pushing that Audi across the start-finish line. It's one of the Equipe Vitesse R8s as well, which might pose the BMW a problem. No, but that car does the rightful thing of staying out of the battle for, third and fourth positions in SP9 Pro-Am. So Jake Hill in second in Pro-Am and Tobias Muller in the 48 Loesch Motorsport car. The Porsche currently leads this subcategory. So David Yard with some catching up to do. I do reckon he's got rid of both of those penalties, as in he served the two of them. We still have the third and final driver to come in BMW number 23, who is Antal Sego. And that will be done, well, when this car comes in to make its final stop within the next 20 minutes, let's say.
1: By the way, Selv is the shortened name of Vasily Selivanov, a Russian racer. But he's been racing under that pseudonym for quite a number of years now. And I do think the quality of pseudonyms has rather fallen. Some of the ones from the 1920s and 30s were absolutely fantastic, but then you had ones that were sort of strange translations of a name into another language and thinking it would hide. But we all know some of the most famous people who hid behind pseudonyms did get caught out, and one of them, he made a mistake, and that was called winning the Le Mans 24 Hours. His photo was in the local papers, and only then did his mother, who was probably inadvertently financing it, did she find out who this chap who raced under the name of John Winter really was.
0: BMW on to the Dottinger-Hohr again. No, totally misidentified that from the overhead shot. But the 23 car still going strongly. We'll have one of the Toyo Tires Supras now to deal with. This is, I don't know, forced perhaps. Does test my track knowledge when I start to see completely different angles. No, it's later on in the lap than that. Bear with me, folks. An hour and 9 minutes still to go. Ah, that might have been the bridge for Flugplatz, actually. So the racetrack going over the public road. Double right-hander. Yeah, I think I've placed it now. So it's early on in the lap after Hoch Eichen and Flugplatz. Then there's the parking area, sometimes for stricken race cars, the driver's right just before Schwedenkreuz. He'll go dive bomber GT4 Mercedes in the process, will David Yarn. And Arenberg here with the huge gravel trap. There was a segment of the 24 hours this year where that gravel trap just called in cars one after another. And nine times out of ten, the large gravel trap does its job, but sometimes cars do make the barrier. Laurens Vanthoor did so big style 2 years ago during the qualification process for the big race. So this car then running in fourth position now in SP9 Pro-Am. Third position, having just got ahead of the Jutta Racing Audi of Selv. But the overall race lead is still in the hands of Nico Menzel, number 17. What's the gap back to the BMW of Jens Klingmann is the next question. We will find out in the next few moments when those two cars arrive at the start of the Dottinger-Hohr.
1: Yeah, I just remember last time around the gap went from 7 seconds down to just 2.5 seconds, actually 2.25 seconds. So, again, it could be happening, but it's about whether Menzel can make sure Klingmann isn't close enough to get a toe along the Dottinger-Hohr, or, conversely, Jens Klingmann to see if he can get a toe. One gap that's gone out rather than down, I'm afraid, for fans of Jake Hill, is his gap to Tobias Muller. So Jake Hill for Pro Sport Racing and Mercedes, second in SP9 Pro-Am, but he, last time round, instead of being 7 seconds down, he was 11.5 seconds down from class leader in the Loesch Motorsport Pro-Am car. That's Tobias Muller. So Tobias going very, very nicely indeed.
0: Yeah, the 28-year-old from Euskirchen, mightily experienced though around this place. First Nürburgring 24 hours, I reckon, was in 2017, so he's almost had a decade of experience around here, beginning in a Cup 5 BMW, then moving swiftly the next year onto a Cup 3 Porsche with Mulner Motorsport. So currently driving with Black Falcon and the 48 Loesch Motorsport sponsored car, sharing with Dylan Pereira, who was four wheels on the grass during his opening stint. Patrick Assenheimer, who's driven AMGs in the past as well, but now with the GT3R Evo.
1: Pit lane speeding, discuss. Well, let's not discuss it.
0: Don't do it.
1: 30 second penalty for car number 508, which is BMW 330i, and that's entered by MSC Adenauer. So most of their labours have just been undone. But I must say, the pit lane here, with 110 cars entered, 109 starting the race, is always going to be busy, but even more reason to make sure you adhere to pit lane speed limits. Now, into short, out of short, unless my eyes deceive me, came Nico Menzel. They did not. End of last lap, the gap had come down from 7 seconds to 2.25. It's much bigger again because he's already on the start-finish straight. There's clattering the curb. Jens Klingman goes to the final right-left flick. It looks like it's going to be closer to 10 seconds. It really cut across in front of the VW Golf. Not happy at all with its progress through the final sequence of corner. A little bit cheeky, but the gap has gone out by 8 seconds. It's now 10 seconds from first to second, but I would say that was a slightly grumpy driving. In fact, it was a Hyundai, an i30N that he chopped across, but from Klingman, a driver with that much experience, I don't really see much point in that.
0: Frustrated, perhaps, with how much of a delay there was at Tiergarten. Is that the Jutta racing car now off the road? The Audi, it is, of Selv. So he began the next lap. Remember doing battle with David Yarn's number 23 car, and this has happened somewhere in the second sector. Just trying to identify particularly where. It might be Hatzenbach with the near crowd, which has gathered significantly.
1: It's,
0: and yes,
1: it's the early stage of Hatzenbach, so well spotted, Johnny.
0: And with thanks to our directors looking after us as well, making sure that we can identify the relevant places on the track. This has only just happened because Selv and Jutta Racing began this lap actually side by side with the 23 BMW. I've got the gap at 900ths of a second.
1: Yeah, and effectively the car is facing at 45 degrees to the barriers, but unfortunately with this nose towards the oncoming traffic, so it's a big turn. Left a bit of debris on the track. The marshal's doing a very, very good job. The course vehicle parked just past the spun Audi. The driver Selv is over the barriers on purpose, and they're running back up the track to clear any debris. So contact before, through, during that corner. Just actually as the Hatzenbach begins to and there's been a big ding in the barriers, so on the left-hand side of the circuit is he'd be coming down the slope. You've come from Sabine Schmidt's curb, it's just started to turn to the right. Actually, we can identify the corners. They've written them on in chalk for us. It says Hatzenbach, some of the sort of regular graffiti, but it's early in Hatzenbach, but how that happened, do not know. Did it happen? Absolutely. And so for Jutta Racing, who are having one of their better outings here, that's very, very frustrating indeed.
0: Yeah, excellent opening stint from Frank Stippler. Alexei Veremenko didn't really put a wheel wrong either. Admittedly, not going to have the pace of Frank Stippler, but who does at the end of the day? And then Selv was doing battle in SP9 Pro-Am. Well to that point. My concern is how close David Yarn was at the start of the lap for the Gamota Racing BMW crew. And has there been contact, therefore, between the two of them? If there has been, I'm sure that will be flagged on our screen as being under investigation. But now, having to get off the throttle in a moment or two's time, will be the 44 Porsche that is driven by Tim Heineman. So they'll come round this corner. And, no, we're already past the scene, actually, where the Jutta Racing Audi has left the track. Because now Hoke Eichen and the slight rise between Kittelbacher-Hohr and Flugplatz, and Heineman has a long think about a move down the inside of the Aston Martin, which is not on the same lap as car 44, and he's able to get safely through.
1: Yeah, neat, tidy. Oh, but another car is taken to the outside of the circuit. It's a deep in the gravel. I'm trying to pick out where that is.
0: But Arenberg.
1: It's Arenberg, and it's gone the whole way round into hit the barriers, went off to the left-hand side of the circuit as the corner went to the right, has binked off the barriers and then slewed around the corner. It's a family car, three Korns on board, K-O-R-N, Porsche 444 Cayman. Looks as though it's possibly missing a front right wheel even in all of that. Or is it where it's just sitting with a shadow across its nose as the nose is down in the gravel, but it's not going to get back on the track?
0: No, I think, well, there's definitely damage to the front left corner. Now, has the front right wheel ended up actually underneath the wheel on the left-hand side? I think that is the left wheel, which is now at a horizontal position.
1: I mean, maybe that's why the front right looks though it's down as well. The front left is suitably down. But anyhow, deep in the gravel, that's the car Ulrich, Tobias and Daniel Korn, all from Buchholz, and they're running in the... It's a production class car, it's the V5 class, but it needs a bit more production to get it back into running all over again. But every time there's an incident like this, it can lead to opportunity, but it can lead also for losing time, according to when the slow zone is served, if you're through it or if you're just arriving into it. But just remember, Nico Menzel leading this race, 10 seconds to the good at the start of this lap number 20. And the gap from Jens Klingman in his Schubert BMW in second place to the third place car, which is the Falcon Motorsport Tim Heinemann driven number 44 Porsche, that's the best part of 40 seconds. That will come down a bit though, I think, but I can't see Klingman gaining ground on our race leader for Schubert Motorsport. It doesn't seem to have quite had the sparkle that his teammate Robin Freitz had in the first half of the race.
0: For the final

0: It is all about the fight for second and third, though, rather than the class win. At this point, 959, the sort of secret weapon up its sleeve, will have a third driver, will it? No, it's potentially going to go back to Heiko Eikenberg, or maybe they'll keep De Groot at the wheel. They will do that, because he's had such a good stint there. Why not? And SRS back into the race, remaining in the lead of Cup 3, and by 20-odd seconds. Into the final hour, though, for everybody else in the lead pack, and Nico Menzel is somewhere in that very long 3.5 minute sector. It's taking cars actually closer to 4 minutes right now because of bits of yellow still here and there, and he has a 10 second lead over the Schubert Motorsport BMW and Klingman.
1: Still new slow zones are coming up on our screen. We get a yellow bar. They've just been arriving thick and fast. The latest one is Schadenkreuz 2. You think about that wonderful fast sweeper to the left-hand side. You've gone past Flugplatz and you're motoring on. So it's a point where the speed is low. But, of course, it's really effectively there to cover the car that's off in Arenberg in the gravel, that number 444, the car with not all its wheels on board. And our race leader finding himself out in the gravel on the exit of the chicane on the Grand Prix loop, just about managed to haul it up without getting past the car that was in front running slowly. But it's a slow zone. Why is it there? Because we know what's happening down at Hatzberg. Sorry, further around the lap, there's another one in front of them. So drivers, even when they're having their intense battle with the rival, who they may not be able to see, but they can get messages about what's the interval, they've still got to work their way around back markers and still got to sort out slow zones. And some drivers react rather faster than others, but this one's been here for a while because we've already got the car that has gone off, I think, being put onto the back of a flatbed. But for now, the little set, Cooper in front, is absolutely entitled to be where it is. As soon as they get to a green flag, which they have, they can now accelerate. But around the outside, Nico Menzel, will there be a gain for the chasing Jens Klingman? You'd suggest perhaps just a little bit will come their way. And out of Galgenkopf, along the Dottinger, they go all over again. But it's still Dunlop Motorsport leading this race, number 17, Nico Menzel. But we've seen it from him. We've seen it from Klaus Backler, his teammate in the Falcon Motorsport car. A degree of frustration when you get a camera pointing at them and they're being delayed. They want to get through a slow zone without interruption by anybody else. They'll drop to the minimum speed. They want the cars in front to be, and the drivers in front to be, completely conversant with what's required of them and not delay them by a nanosecond.
0: Menzel gained a second in Sector 1. He then lost 4 seconds in comparison to Klingman. However, then Klingman dropped 8 seconds to Menzel in the third sector. So 10 seconds might become 15 by the end of this lap. There was also a harum-scarum moment for Tobias Müller a moment or two ago in the number 48 Losch Motorsport Porsche. He's still the leader in SP9 Pro-Am. And Jake Hill trying to hunt him down. Gap at the start of the lap was 14 seconds. It's going to stay about the same, it looks like. And it does indeed, at the head of the order, extend from 10 seconds through to 16 seconds. I don't know why there was an 8-second drop for Jens Klingman. Did he get caught in some middle-order traffic around one of the code 60s? But that's the big damaging sector. 2 minutes for Menzel, 2 minutes and 8 seconds for Klingman.
1: That's really, really galling for Klingman. I don't think it was anything to do with what he was doing. It's just simply where the traffic was and whether he found a slow zone that had just been extended, therefore a longer slow zone as the clean-up operations happened at Arenberg or somewhere. But certainly that's cruel. The lap we thought he might be able to find a bit of an advantage to try and claw back the advantage of Nico Menzel. Nico Menzel, in turn, being slightly delayed, but not by as much as Klingman. Or is the performance that BMW suddenly just falling off a cliff? It came in for its previous pit stop. Car number 77 came in after 14 laps. They're on lap 21, so it could be this or it could be the next one. But, of course, you've got a little bit more scope towards the end of the race. And I think they've got the choice which lap they pit.
0: 55 minutes to go. Remember, at decreasing intervals, pretty much every minute now, the minimum pit stop time gets shorter and shorter. And, yeah, lap 21 now for race leader Nico Menzel. I'm guessing there'll be, when he does come in, another driver change to switch back to Sven Müller. Then each driver will have had a stint each. And Jens Klingman in number 77 will probably stay in, as Robin Freins did a double, and therefore they've only got one driver change in.

0: total to worry about, which has already been performed. But 16 seconds at this stage is only going in one direction. Three more seconds, or 2.5, gained through the first sector for the race leading yellow and black Porsche from Schnabel Engineering, the Dunlop car, which has not had a great season to date. In fact, neither car really from that that squad that prepares Porsches. Used to prepare a car from another manufacturer as well, so they're very, very experienced. They also know this place intimately well, and it's all about race strategy a lot of the time. Now, they chose to get out of kilter quite early on, and that is reaping rewards, and even more so compared to the car that also pitted after just 6 laps at the start of the race. Whereas the 77 BMW was in the fight compared to the Dunlop car, that gap is now increasing to almost 17 seconds.
1: I think we can safely say this isn't going to be a distance record for a 4-hour race. We've had a lot of slow zones through the course of this, and still that stricken Porsche Cayman is in the gravel at Arenberg, hasn't been moved. There isn't a flatbed truck close to it. Soon after the corner, there's a footbridge that goes across the top of the circuit, and just after that, the green flag was waved, so our race leader, Nico Mezza, was able to floor the throttle, due in at the end of this lap. Has the scope to possibly go one further, because they last pitted on lap 14. You can do an 8-lap stint, but really, I think you're just fine to take it this time around. But particularly because that buffer got as low as 2 seconds over Jens Klingman in the chasing Schubert Motorsport BMW, but it's gone out and out and out. And in fact, now it is fully 16 seconds, and it may even be going out on this in-lap. Good scrapping between a couple of Audis a little further back down the order. In 11th place overall, it's Tim Stantler. No, he's not in an Audi. Sorry, I beg your pardon. It's car number 18. Moving around on the track, just trying to have its own battle at the front of the field. But this became an early it's the alternatively fueled car, but with Frusser at the wheel. It's the Audi from Duter Racing flashing its lights.
0: Well, that car ahead of it is the Max Kruser, again alternatively fueled car. That's the number 11 for Christoph Lentz and Christian Kohlhaas, Nico Otto. And a bit of confusion there because they are having to lap a BMW at the same time. So it was a wider approach for the number 11 Audi, which is being driven by Christian Kohlhaas. And that's actually the fight for the alternatively fueled cars, not just Audis, any manufacturer. So they both run in AT1.
1: 19th and 20th overall, but importantly just separated by a tenth of a second. And ebbing and flowing a little bit, but doing very, very nicely, thank you. First or second, I'm just waiting for the end of this lap, and you'd expect the first two to come in. Number 17, the Porsche of Nico Menzel, and waiting to see if they do that. But will the gap have suddenly gained another 6 or 7 seconds? Because if it has, it's absolutely disaster for Schubert Motorsport. But if it hasn't, because nothing has been placed in their lap, frustrating. Ooh, incident between the KCMG Mercedes under investigation. That's car number 47. Now Gamu at the wheel at the moment, former Super GT 300 champion. He's down in 13th overall. Remember, this was a car that Kamui Kobayashi ended up losing about 5 minutes, went off into the barriers in his stint. And the car that's was possibly in contact with is car number 155. It's the Plus Line Motorsport BMW M4. It's the GT4 category car. So we can't tell you where or what happened between those two, but that's under investigation. And so for 47, the KCMG Mercedes crew, they'll be looking to continually try and claw back a bit of time. But if they get any other punishment, then that's going to be very unlikely they'll gain many places.
0: Also, a brief glimpse of another Vulcan Horse Motorsport run car in the BMW M2 class. So a BMW M2 racing machine for Bennett Earl, who's driving right now, and Lars Erik Volstedt, who I'm sure has been in that car at a point already today. Another Norwegian driver, so I'm up to now 5 Norwegians entered in various places on the list this weekend. Repairs continue for the family Korn 444 Porsche, which looks very, very badly damaged. That must have gone on off at a very high rate of knots. I wonder whether something actually broke on that Cayman, preventing it from slowing at all. What's good to see, I reckon, a driver out very quickly and able to walk or jump the safe side of the barrier. But the V5 runner, certainly down to just 3 wheels on that wagon, maybe fewer than that. and having to be craned out of the Arenberg gravel. The 81 fight, still door handle to door handle, and this time the Aqik Vitesse car gets ahead of the Max Cruiser Racing example, and now ganging up on them is Jake Hill in the second placed SP9 Pro-Am car, the Bill Stein Mercedes.
1: Yeah, Jake worked the traffic very nicely there. He's actually chipping away a little bit at class leader Tobias Muller for the Losch Motorsport Porsche crew, but Jake running for Pro Sport Racing, the Mercedes, yeah, neat, tidy, trying to gain a little bit of ground and doing a decent job there. But just looking at the respective paces, the top three are stretching out rather than closing in. However, they're going to be coming top four, but they will be coming in at the end of this lap, I would suspect. The flatbed crews have had some busy days today, and in fact, the broken Porsche is now being hooked up to one so that that can be brought back, and then we can go full green flag, full clearance of all the obstacles and hurdles up at Arenberg, where it's been really stuck for quite a while now.
0: The two AT1 Audis, we did describe this at the time, going off the Grand Prix track and onto Hats and back, briefly delayed by the BMW 325i, number 250 of the Cooper family, Bernd and Kevin. I'm not entirely sure that car was doing anything wrong, turning left and over the road bridge, just trying to stay off the racing line where possible. There's very nearly contact between Christian Kohlhaas and the rear of that blue number 250 BMW. 16 and a bit seconds remains the gap between Nico Menzel and Jens Klingman. In fact, it's probably going to be even more than that now. Klingman appears to be losing yet more time. Might be a 20-second gap by the end of this lap for Nico Menzel. And again, is this down to the tyres, together with, of course, the ability of Nico Menzel in the pilot seat in car number 17? So he's going to reach Tiergarten now and head into Hohenrein. Up the curb a little bit for car number 17. 21 laps will be on the board this time around, but not a pit stop just yet for Nico Menzel.
1: Yeah, I said it was an option. I thought bring them in, but again,
0: so there is now concern about those two Audis from AT1, about there being yellow flags out going into the Hatzenbach. So we were looking at that in fine detail, and I have to admit I had not seen the yellow flags just the other side of the barrier, but certainly concern that an illegal overtake had taken place there, because of course you're not allowed to overtake anybody, regardless of whether it's a car on your lap or not. So now the battle between Max Cruiser Racing and Aqik Vitesse might have to be looked at as they headed for Sabine Schmidt's curve, and the 11 car was still ahead, but actually both cars overtook the 250 BMW, which was being driven by one of the Coopers. I can't tell you whether it's Bernd or Kevin, because the timing screen doesn't tell us differentiate between family names, but it is certainly one of them. Just the two drivers entered into that SP4 car this weekend. 21 seconds is now the leading margin, so it has indeed crept up by another 5 seconds.
1: Well, it's looking very, very smooth for Nico Menzel, but I tell you what, at any point around the lap, you suddenly, the marshals will be really very busy. Well, wave yellow flags at almost every corner. Suddenly our screen is alight. Plenty around Versiefen, some at Callenhardt, and certainly some still at Sabine Schmidt curves as the track drops away down towards the point at which we had the Jutta Racing Audi facing backwards on the track. There is some debris in the middle of the circuit. It'd be quite nice if that could be swept clear. Does look as though they've moved that Jutta Racing Audi away from there. But for the drivers, it's this element. You just want to press on. You want to chase, particularly if you want to chase. You don't want to constantly be interrupted by yellow flags, but the marshals will make them even hotter on a hot day here in the Eifel Mountains. But again, you just constantly got to be on your tiptoes in the cars. Jake Hill just having to whack on the anchors as in his Pro Sport Racing Mercedes. That's running around in sixth place overall, second in the Pro-Am class. But and again, you come along and suddenly there are course vehicles, barrier repairs. A lot of the course vehicles cover the barriers repairs because they stop beforehand on the circuit so that you're aware there is something on the track, because you don't want to go around the corner and find the tail end of a flatbed truck right in front of you. So, but for Lotton, those marks have been there for a long time. The trucks have been there for a while, and it's only really when drivers come out of the pits, having started a stint, that the danger is notable. But they will have been informed by the team.
0: starting to hot up again, potentially, in Cup 3, because I described at the time that Calvin de Groot would be retained in number 959 for SRS Team Zorg Rennsport's 718 Cayman. But he was 7 seconds slower on the last lap than the chasing Oscar Sandberg for Smerlis and Moritz Oberheim. Well, Oberheim wasn't as quick as the Sandberg car. So that's making the distance between those Cup 3 leaders about equidistant now. But I reckon something like a 15-second gap, first to second in Cup 3s, maybe come down to 7 seconds. Going to check that at the end of this current lap, which will be lap 20 for the all-Cayman class. The 900 Porsche heading through Sabina Schmidt's curve now for Benjamin Hites. And this is the one of the Cup 2 runners in ninth position. But Cup 2 is led by Nico Bastian now in number 904. So the Mulner Motorsport car back to the front. And I'm sure we've seen that car, with Martin Rump at the wheel. So no stranger to leading the division. So Estonian out of that car, and German racer Nico Bastian taking over in the Cup 2 Pro driver combination. As in third position in SP9 Pro-Am, still David Yarn. And by my reckoning, this 23 car has now served all of its, it had two penalties, and it's been in to serve both of them.
1: Yeah, by my reckoning, it's actually catching Jake Hill's Pro Sport Racing Mercedes. So Gamasa Racing, new name effectively for this year for the NLS, but it certainly put itself in the limelight today for good reasons and for bad, but going very nicely now. It's back in the hands of its starting driver, David Yarn. Remember, he was the one who seemed to be accosted by the vast majority of the SP9 field in the first couple of laps, but had its own problems otherwise, but in between going very, very nicely. Of course, we've got a BMW M4 GT3 Evo, another one of those, further up the order, second place overall for Jens Klingman, but 21 seconds down. Remember, he got to within 3 seconds when he rejoined behind Nico Menzel's Dunlop Motorsport Porsche, but since then, not a jot. Now, Tim Heineman travelling slowly around the circuit. This is the third place Porsche. Falcon Motorsport waved yellow flags ahead of him, but at the moment he's 42 seconds down on the second place BMW, and still repairs. But frustration for the driver, Tim Heineman.
0: Is this a tyre down or something?
1: I'm beginning to wonder, because he was just waved yellow. He's now been overtaken coming out of... Looks like he's looking to pull off the circuit.
0: This isn't right. This isn't just a code 60. There's a major problem.
1: He's pulled off.
0: For the 44 car that was the lead in the next batch. Remember, it wasn't going to win the race today, but Tim Heineman has had to retire the car, just as exactly what happened in the 24-hour race for this car as well. And heartbreak once more for one side of the Schnabel Engineering garage. And if it can happen to the 44, then those looking after the 17 will be thinking, is everything right with our car?
1: Okay, that pitted on lap 15. This is lap 22. So it's not like they short-fueled it. It should have been able to do 8 laps. The sister car is on its 8th lap and should be pitting at the end of this particular lap. That the teammate car is the Dunlop liveried one. Nico Menzel leading the race by 21 seconds. All going very nicely. But, first of all, onboard camera, looking through the windscreen, looking forward from what Tim Heineman could see. And I thought, waved yellow flag. Okay, that's waved yellow. Why is he running so slowly? And then the car behind pulled alongside and went past. Just simply, it's a tricky race today with so many slow zones, so many barrier repairs. But there, for Tim Heineman, what a disappointment.
0: So, absolutely fine going into the foxhole, out of Arenberg, full, and then all of a sudden a big wiggle on the car. Oh, and he got sideswiped then as well. But that wasn't the initial incident. I think something's either gone mechanically on that car, or a tyre has let go. And he was very nearly hit head-on by a chasing BMW Cup car. I think he's straight on the radio, or he's just shouting into his own helmet, going, where is any good luck in this Nordschleife racing? Because I'm remembering in the night, Maurice Schuring, during the 24-hour race, in that exact car, retiring at Hoher Acht and thumping the steering wheel in a very similar fashion to now his teammate Tim Heineman. On that occasion, the 44 car had made 53 laps completed. Right, so He's going down the hill into Foxhole.
1: And the car suddenly jerks.
0: And he's putting the steering in, and then something breaks maybe on the car, and then there's definite contact between it and the pursuing BMW that didn't have any time to react at all. That could have been a much bigger incident than it turned out, but it's tough to tell from our vantage point just then, which was inside the car, precisely what has broken on car 44, but it's going no further. That is guaranteed, and it has parked up at Adenauer Forst just afterwards, in fact.
1: Well, that happened in the blink of an eye, and I think the driver who nearly hit him from behind will not be blinking for a while. Their eyes will be wide open. But for this is the car that in the opening round, well, the round that got completed, the first round of this championship this year was too cold. The track was icy. The following weekend, Sven Müller, Tim Heinemann went around second place overall. And, of course, the driver lineups changed a little bit, but suddenly there for Tim Heinemann. Over and out. Over and out. How galling. Perfect weather conditions. It's been a tricky day, but not so tricky for his teammates in that opening round, because Sven Müller's in the other car. Not at the moment. He's sharing it with Nico Menzel. That's car 17, the one in the Dunlop livery. And if you're confused, why are we talking about Falcon and Dunlop? Schnabel Engineering runs the pair of them in their different liveries on the different tyres. And he is due to come in the next 100 metres or so, because Nico Menzel is going to hand over to Sven Müller, one presumes, into the pit approach lane, behind the barriers, down the start of the pit lane goes the yellow and black Porsche. 21 seconds to the good over the second place Jens Klingmann driven Schubert Motorsport BMW at the start of the lap he's just completing, and the chasing number 77 BMW will surely pit as well this time around.
0: I'm just going to open up continue to read the live ticker to see whether there are any clues as to precisely what's gone on that number 44 car. During the opening few corners at the start of the race, remember that the 44 was getting pretty physical with the 23 BMW going through the Goodyear Spanger in the opening stages, but I'd be very surprised if that's many, many hours later has now broken something on the car. It looked more to me like there was a tyre potentially down, but it may be that we're just being told that Schnabel and 44 slowed down for the yellow flags and then was potentially hit by that BMW that therefore maybe was not observing the flags. But there was too much of a squirm for me. Okay, there were yellows up ahead, but that maybe the suggestion is that the hit caused the tyre to go down. What we don't know is when that initial hit from the BMW in behind actually was made, and therefore was one hit the start of the incident, popping the tyre, and then there was a secondary crash. But either way, a mightily frustrating way to retire from the race, because it was on course for a podium. Yes, a long way back from the Dunlop Motorsport Porsche and the Schubert BMW, but still highly likely that car was going to finish on the podium because the Aston Martin of Valkenhorst Motorsport was at such a distance away. That's brought the Willy Gomez driven car, 35, back into the reckoning though, Bruce.
1: Yeah, up into third place. Just notice, remember the gap between first and second, the number 17 Porsche from Dunlop Motorsport and the number 77 Schubert Motorsport BMW was 21, nearly 22 seconds. When they came into the pit, the end of lap 22, that had come down to 15 seconds. It really has gone forward and back, in a way that is really unusual in this race, but I can't put my finger why Jens Klingmann was losing time gradually. I did say that maybe Dunlop in this temperature is the better tyre to have, albeit on a different manufacturer's car. But he couldn't constantly be being tripped over by slow zones. But bear in mind that, you know, to lose 7 seconds on one lap and gain it on the next is really unusual. It's a tricky race today, but surely now with the final pit stop having been completed, Sven Müller back into the number 17 Dunlop Motorsport Porsche. That will be that. What have we got left? We've got 35 minutes remaining on the clock. So always that, again, the closer to the finish you make that final pit stop, the shorter your stop. Their rivals will predominantly come in next time around. Some might come in this time, and their pit stops will be shorter, so the gaps will will close in. But at the moment, we're looking at such a huge gap, it'll make no difference in terms of positions. It's basically, the question is, will the number 17 Porsche win? Will it have a problem? Will the number 77 BMW catch up and be able to make a pass or have a problem? We don't know.
0: Oh, there was a tag there from Gabriele Piana's golden red Porsche on the rear of the 23 of David Yarn, and the Porsche coming in, so didn't necessarily want to be overlapping the BMW, because of course there was a chance that the Beamer was going to pit as well. So Piana was prioritising the right hand side of the racetrack, driver's right, so he could get in for a final stop. The live ticker doesn't give me a huge amount of detail regarding the number 44 Tim Heinemann Porsche, but it does say rear left tyre failure, comma, rolling at slow speed. Now, was it rolling at slow speed as a result of the tyre failure? I think yes, just because of that violent squirm and slide from the Porsche. And then it got walloped by a BMW that really did not expect that Porsche to back off or at least slow down at that rate of knots. Either way, that 44 Porsche from Schnabel Engineering is out of the race. The 23 BMW was staying out, being driven by David Yarn. We still haven't had a stint, I don't think, from Slovakian racer Antal Sego. It was Moritz Krantz in between a David Yarn stint. So Zico, if he is going to get in that car, is going to have less than half an hour now at this rate.
1: Yeah, it seems to be that way. Car 32, by the way, one of the SP9 runners, but that's in the Pro-Am class. Tim Santler at the wheel. It's the Toyo tyres with Ring Racing Mercedes. Drive-through penalty for them. So at the moment they're sitting down the order a little bit in 11th place. Half a minute down on the Hankook competition Porsche, but that's going to knock them back. And it should promote Irei Fukuzumi and the guys for the KCMG Mercedes team up towards the tail of the top 10. That should raise them to 11th place overall with the drive-through penalty. But we'll see what else comes our way. Our incident screen and our driver penalty screens have never been busier, a couple of cascades in front of us. But what we'd really like to see is no yellow on one of the screens, which is effectively saying yellow flag at this corner or slow zone.
0: Yeah. There have been an awful lot of those through the course of the day, and clearly none of them weather related, unless it's tyres letting go in the heat. But normally a wet race will generate quite a lot of code 60 and incident, as fully on the lock stops there the rejoining number 5 Porsche, Gabriele Piana, brought it in, and it has been taken over by Mustafa Mehmet Kaya for the final stint. So just slightly more than half an hour to go. 32 minutes left on the clock. Remember, we are doing pretty much 9.5 minute laps because of all of this yellow, including at Brünchen 1 and 2 now. So significantly slower speed than normal, bearing in mind the best laps were set early on before the code 60 struck. It's 8 minutes 5 seconds before any of that traffic was caught.
1: Here's a little bit of positivity I can put into the race today. If everybody is slowed at an equal pace around the lap, the closer your final pit stop is to the end of the race, you might save a few seconds because they get shorter as you go another minute close to the end. But a small comfort for a lot of the drivers. But really, this is a race now clearly for Sven Müller to lose. The Dunlop Motorsport car, 15 seconds to good over Jens Klingman when they came into the pits. The Porsche from Dunlop Motorsport ahead of the BMW from Schubert Motorsport. But as the laps count down, the minutes count down, things are just getting easier and easier. There probably will be more yellow flags. Why? They've just thrown some out at Brünchen as well, so they're coming thick and fast. But right now, you'd have to say Sven Müller, he's been there, done it, seen it, and it's looking a smooth run for him. Through to the end of this four-hour race. This is nominally the sixth round of the Nürburgring-Langstrecken series for 2026. And it's full of surprises. I'm sure there's some more still to come.
0: It's 3:30 in the afternoon, and the NLS sixth race of the season continues with a good lead for Sven Müller on lap number 23 ahead of Jens Klingman running in the Schubert Motorsport BMW. The gap is currently 15 seconds, and Then Matteo Villagomez for Valkenhorst Motorsport, number 35, is running a bit further down, or considerably further down, actually, to the tune of over 2 minutes. 2 minutes and 15 seconds or so is the gap from Klingman back to the Valkenhorst Motorsport Aston Martin. But the Aston done a favour due to the retirement now of the 44 Porsche of Falcon Motorsports. Fan favourite, that car, but it's not going to compete any more laps after a tyre let go on that machine. So with thanks to Ollie, who is looking after the TV direction this afternoon, there was another double yellow on the left side at the bottom of the foxhole. Tim Heineman seemed to slow down heavily. Then there was contact made from the BMW, which didn't slow, so was not obeying the yellow flags. And that is what's caused the puncture on the 44 and also the retirement of the Falcon Motorsport Porsche. Now, I would fully expect a message on the screen, therefore, from race control to say that an incident involving Porsche number 44 and as yet unknown BMW, possibly a cup car, is going to be looked at. We haven't yet had a message on the screen to tell us that, but I'm sure they'll be checking it, because it's meant that it's meant the end of the day for one of our key runners.
1: Okay, let's throw something else into the pot. There may be punishment accordingly, but we still have got under investigation from a very long time ago, 25, 26 minutes ago now, car number 77. We've had no further messages. It's not an inconsequential car in this race. It's the car that led early on in the hands of Robin Frijns and is second place now for Jens Klingman. It's the BMW number 77 from Schubert Motorsport, waiting to see. But you can imagine sort of the imaginary pile of paper being put in the in-tray at race control. They've had a lot of messages to put out today. And as I say that, a lot of yellow flags. Dottinger Herr at the start. Galgenkopf has got one. So it's just around the corner when you come onto the Homewood Straight. Clearly something else has happened. Drivers by now surely should be on their tiptoes, ready to absolutely look at any yellow flag coming their way. There's been an enormous number of them today, but you can only race what's in front of you. And you have to have absolutely eternal concentration here on the Nordschleife, even on the best of days. Weather-wise, Johnny, it's a perfect day for them racing. A little warm in the cockpit, it's making them work their tyres a little more judiciously, I would suggest, today. But it's that moment of lack of concentration, quite possibly what happened to the BMW driver. Tim Heineman had to slow down two sets of yellow flags, and it's quite possible the chasing driver, who was in a class that shouldn't have been chasing, it would have been slower, but it just maybe didn't see one. Bam! Into the rear corner of Tim Heineman's car. And the fact he couldn't just limp home on a puncture, he had to park at the side of the circuit. Third place, over and out. And that means Matteo Villagomez in the Aston Martin from Walkenhorst Motorsport back into third place now, but he is a long way down. And really the question is, who will win this battle? At the moment, you have to say it's Dunlop Motorsport and Sven Müller.
0: RS1, part of the Radio Show Limited network of channels. We're into the final segment of the Nürburgring Langstrecken Series race, round 6 for 2026. Remember, next time out on the 1st of August, it's going to be a 6-hour race for the Ruhr-Pockel-Rennen. Still a big chunk of what I reckon is tyre debris sitting in the middle of the racetrack at Hatzenbach. And remember, a couple of corners time is where Selve had his moment in the Jutta Racing Audi, significantly into the Armco to driver's left. It remains to be seen whether there was any contact between the 8 car and another one of the car. Well, I noticed that car 8 was under investigation for pushing another car. That was before the incident, wasn't it? I don't think the message is necessarily related, because Selve had his incident maybe about 40 minutes ago and they were checking something about an hour previous to this. Some late pit stoppers as well, with less than half an hour to go, include the two SP9 Pro-Am runners. So 48, the Losch Motorsport Porsche is in at the end of lap 23, as is David Yarn in the number 23 BMW.
1: And just remember, any class rival or any rival out on the track that pitted a lap ago, their pit stops would have been longer, so a shorter pit stop for those two, that will have gained them a bit of track position. But for Losch Motorsport, up to you know, they ought to be going on to win the SP9 Pro-Am class in probably about fifth or sixth position, but at the moment they're sitting on a lead of 37 seconds over the Gamota Racing BMW of David Yard. So they've sort of done their hard yards. We've got 25 minutes and declining and falling through to the end of this race, and it's about ticking off the laps. It's about not getting penalties as well. That's very much a factor that needs to be considered. But at the moment, the gap between first and second, it's 16.3 seconds. So that late final pit stop has actually led to an increased advantage for our race leader, Sven Müller. There's a Müller leading the secondary class, which is SP9 Pro, and that's Tobias Müller, who's had a really, really good run for Losch Motorsport with their Porsche. And certainly those giving chase, they might be able to close in a bit, but I think Losch Motorsport have been so consistent across 3.5 hours of this 4-hour race that they deserve surely to take the Pro-Am honours overall. We will see.
0: Oh, the race leader in Cup 3 is off the road, Calvin De Groot. I was about to say that's a big, big lead still that the Dutchman has, sharing with Heiko Eichenberg, but he's slithered off the track, maybe on his own. There certainly wasn't another Cup 3 car within the confines of this machine, but it doesn't stop him, of course, tangling with somebody else from a completely different category. At 9.59, kisses goodbye to a race lead, maybe a race finish as well, and all of a sudden the pendulum swings back to Moritz Oberheim in the 962 WNS Motorsport car.
1: Yeah, code 60 at, guess where, Foxborough. Foxhole has been a place today, and it was bizarre. I was just looking at the timing screen to see how much of an advantage De Groot had, and suddenly there he is off at the side of the track. This race, yeah. The incident list is literally twice as long as it normally is, and Schravenschwanz, so opposite end of the circuit, there's a yellow flag there as well, so they're still coming in, and this is this bizarre thing. Weather conditions that ought to be relatively easy to keep the car on the track. Yes, it's hot, but yet still these incidents are occurring. But it seems almost none are occurring for Sven Müller, because he's just having a serene passage around at the front of the field. 16 and a bit seconds to good at the start of lap 24. Jens Klingman still in the mix, but you're running out of opportunities to gain an advantage on the car in front of you, whether in terms of pace or more importantly, the car in front delayed by a slow zone that's cleared before you get there. But we've seen huge swings in this race. And for Jens Klingman, all those years of experience, it's just about bringing it home. If it comes his way, it comes his way. But you'd have to say, surely Dunlop Motorsport have got their sums right today. Their tyres seem very good in the hot conditions. And Sven Müller, sharing with Nico Menzels, they've just done a really, really clean and tidy job. But it was the person who said, come in after six laps of your first pit stop, that separated these two cars that are first and second now from the rest of the pack. And then between them, it's a standard race. But they separated themselves from everyone else, and it's been something that's just worked so well for them today. But it is always a roll of the dice.
0: So it's all change in one of the well-subscribed categories, Cup 3. The other very well-subscribed category being SP9 collectively. Kept us guessing to probably the end of the second stint, as now, unfortunately, the increasing car park is being added to, the Jutta Racing Audi being craned into position, and the treble four car that came to grief, pretty big grief, down at Arenberg in the gravel trap. The Korn family racing car missing at least one of its front wheels, and the graveyard of cars. Thankfully, all the drivers involved appear to be okay, and that was a big concern for the treble four driver, but did seem to be out pretty swiftly. Still not sure which of the three Korns it was involved in that high speed off at Arenberg. Meanwhile, Caracciola carousel for the 77 Jens Klingman BMW, half black, half red livery for the Yokohama loyalty. And we do at least have one of the Yokohama Beamers well in the fight. Still 16 seconds adrift of the overall race leader, but that car is well ahead of its near rivals to the tune of 50 seconds.
1: But as we're speaking, that advantage is going to, for the race leader, is going to extend, because Sven Müller looks like he might even set the fastest lap of his race. It's always, every lap is compromised by the slow zones, but you know, his first timing sector around the many on this lap, he gained half a second. The next timing sector, he gained another 1.5 seconds, and so it goes. So he's got the pace, but all of them are, you know, quick, slow, as you reach the slow zones or have to back off for the Yellow flags just back off a little bit, but again, you've got to react to the cars around you, and at the moment there are still barrier repairs around the circuit, so for the drivers it's actually much harder, much harder than if they can run the full circuit at full unabated racing pace. Right now Sven Müller is in a stretch track where he can do just that, and then you can sort of almost relax into doing what you do. I'm a racing driver, but you need the powers of observation. But still, at this point, Sven Müller is absolutely flying at the moment. But for the first time in forever, it seems, he's got a clear stretch of track in front of him for a sequence of a dozen corners so far, and still waiting for a longer straight to see anyone up ahead. He's going, oh, at last. Because when you start in a field of 109 cars, there are going to be other cars in your passage, other cars from slower classes that just are necessarily going to delay you slightly. But right now, he's enjoying a rich, rich patch towards the end of the lap where all is clear. And actually, maybe it is finally all clear as he sweeps through Galgenkopf and along to the Dottinger. Yes, all those barrier repairs are completed. The car that had been off and damaged them out of the way. So that should be a quicker end to the lap. And I would expect Sven Müller to expand his lead, extend his lead with under 20 minutes remaining.
0: Well, it was an excellent first sector for Sven Müller in number 17. Better than anybody else. 1 minute 6.0 seconds. That is the second shortest sector, however, the shortest being the run down the Dottinger Hoor. So car 17, Porsche from Dunlop Motorsport, leading BMW number 77 of Jens Klingmann by 16.3 seconds. That was the tune at the start of the lap. We'll wait a minute or so though to find out the updated gap between those two cars. It's probably stayed about the same, actually, looking at the splits. There's the yellow and black car then underneath the banner that says the first ever ADAC Eiffel Trophy, and Dunlop Motorsport Porsche driven by Sven Müller onto a 25th lap now. Jens Klingmann in behind. The bigger gap is 50 seconds to Tobias Müller, leading SP9 Pro-Am by 30-odd seconds, 37 seconds now over Antal Zigo. So the Slovakian does get some drive time, although it amounts to about half an hour, which is significantly less than his teammates in 23 BMW.
1: Yeah, it was always interesting how people choose to do it in a Pro-Am class, how they want to mix it around. But the Am needs to gain experience, but sometimes they go, should we go for a top result? And I'm going to share in that. And again, sometimes it might be going, oh, it's going to be quite hot in the car, Tay. Do you mind doing a longer stint? But, you know, for a lot of these people, they've had to go through the steps to be able to compete in the top class. So they've already gained experience in other ways, and it is such a good thing they have to do that, because they really learn what it's like to be in a car that isn't as fast as the front-running cars from SP9, and to understand how much space you need to be left when you're in one of the backmarking cars, because you're trying one of the backmarking cars when other cars come past. So it is a massive, massive learning curve. And it always used to make me smile when people used to go and compete in the sort of 60s, 70s and 80s at Indianapolis. It's only four turns, a little bit of banking after all. I know it's more than that, 2.5 miles of glory. But even if they'd raced in Formula 1, they had to go and do the rookie test and so on and so forth. But here I think it's far more particular and far more sensible. But right now, our race leader, 16.1 seconds to the good. So, in fact, gained nothing on the last lap, as it happens. Must have had a slower end to the lap over Jens Klingmann's, or in comparison to Jens Klingmann's BMW. But right now, our race leader, Sven Müller, bottled up behind one of the backmarking cars, waiting to be released from a slow zone. But as soon as he sees the green flag, he'll floor this off. There is the green flag. And actually, he was a bit slow at getting away. I thought he'd just pick it off. He took 2 or 3 seconds and then got going.
0: Hot temperature hovering around 31, 32 degrees Celsius, even now at 16 minutes to 4 o'clock. So again, if you've pushed your tyres a bit too readily in the early stages of a stint, that will be coming back to bite you. I wonder whether that explains, to a certain degree, some of the higher speed offs if tyres have been crying enough. But good tyre management to this point from both of the drivers in the Dunlop Motorsport Porsche. It says a lot as well for the rubber that they are on today. Nico Menzel and Sven Müller doing it as a twosome, but a driver change every time. That keeps each driver fresh, I suppose, as well.
1: Well, one driver who won't be terribly fresh is Matteo Villagomez, because the start opening stint was all Christian Krognes from pole position. But since then, Villagomez has not got out of the car, and unfortunately for him, under investigation from under time in the pit stop for number 35, which is an effective fourth position overall, probably becoming third position overall, actually, but that will not be a helping hand. We haven't got a penalty attached to it, but again, just misdemeanours in the pit lanes, misunderstandings. And
0: well, that is a pit stop that happened at about 25 to, as now, is there a problem for the Mensel car, or Muller car rather, just trying to get by one of the SP10 BMWs? It meant a slight delay.
1: A very slight delay. I was just trying to work out exactly where the car in front was trying to go. Actually, I think that might have been an Aston Martin. It might have been the... it was an SP10 class car, though, but I thought could for a nanosecond it was the Walkinghorse Aston Martin of which we were talking, of Villa Gomez, but he's not going to be a full lap down. But such has been the advantage of the front-running cars that, get this, the gap between the first two is 16 seconds. The gap between second and third is almost 2.5 minutes. You're talking getting on for a third of the lap around this circuit. Such has been the margin of the front two runners. Really, really unusual.
0: I'm not saying this is who it was, but I do know that Charles Espenlaub is in action today in an AV Racing by Black Falcon BMW M4, running in the SP10 class and on course for a third place finish as things stand, car number 177. So trying to get as close as possible to the 176 Pro Sport Racing Mercedes and car 170, which is the Toyo tyres with Ring Racing Toyota Supra. So those are the current top three in SP10. So yes, the key thing about the number 35 Aston Martin is, first of all, how much shorter on the pit stop was it, and then it will have to come in and serve those outstanding seconds. So if it's 5 seconds, it's not as bad as, what did we have earlier on, an 18 second thing where one car was beneath the time by a significant chunk. There's quite a lot of debris on the road as well, just after Antonius Bucher, I think that was.
1: Yeah, it's just after that very fast flick. You come under the bridge along the Dottinger Höhe, you're flicking to the left, and the track's then bucking up the hill towards Tiergarten, and you don't have a lot of choice. And it looks like the lining of the inside of a wheel arch, and it's lying right in the middle of the track. It's one thing if you're racing on your own, or even two of you can go either side, but if you're in the heat of a battle, that would be quite tricky. Be precisely where one of the cars wanted to go. The Renazzo Motorsport Lamborghini has had a sort of mixed run since we saw it bouncing around on the grass. It's just been passed by the Hankook Porsche down into the first corner, and that's going very nicely with Michael Christensen, who's doing an increasing number, the ex-Porsche works driver, doing an increasing number of races beyond world championship level, and he's just moved up past Kiki Saknana into 8th place overall. He's running, it isn't a pro lineup. Christensen started the race, well, he would put him in at the start, and he's finishing it off, but having got past the Lamborghini, off into the distance he goes. He's pulled away by 2 seconds already.
0: Yeah, but that was a move for position, whereas I might have guessed it wasn't going to be. So clearly the Hankook competition Porsche dropped a little bit of time in the middle segment of the race and is rising again now with the former, is he a world endurance champion, Michael Christensen, as well, for Porsche?
1: Yeah, I'm fairly sure he got the title quite a while ago now.
0: LMP1 days, I was going to say, yeah. So the former iteration of a Porsche, not the 963 hypercar, but the version before that. So there's the Renazzo Motorsport Lamborghini on course for second position in SP9 AM. 900 Porsche, I should say. Now back in the hands of Alex Hart, as repair work or recovery work for the 44 Porsche from Falcon Motorsport is ongoing. That wasn't a violent off, it was a bit of a mysterious off, frankly, for Tim Heineman. Tyre going down. They're still trying to work out precisely whether that was as a result of contact or did it cause the contact when the tyre cried enough.
1: Gosh, the years do fly past. Michael Christensen's world title in the World Endurance Championship 2018-19, one of those offset seasons. GTE Pro Champion with Kevin Estra for Porsche.
0: Ah, GTE.
1: GTE, yeah. And then he won the Spa 24 the following year and the Nürburgring 24. Here we are on the Nürburgring 2021, sharing with that certain Estra again and Matteo Caroli for Manti. So he's had lots of stuff, but the last few years have been, he sort of dropped from the outright world championship Porsche roster, but yeah, lovely guy, but still racing, still doing a very, very good job.
0: And as we've said, is starting to increase or better the position of the number 30 Hankook competition Porsche in the closing stages. The 400 Porsche is not one that is entered into Cup 3. It couldn't be, because it's a 911 at the end of the day. Now, how is Cup 3 getting on? Because there was a significant change in the route of that race as well, with the what looks like a retirement for Calvin de Groot. So Moritz Oberheim falls back into the race lead as a result of that for WNS Motorsport in the Porsche 718 all-only class. And it is miles ahead now of the second place runner, which is the 944 entered car. So it's 962 leading significantly 944 and 951, all Caymans. 951 is the first of the Smerlis racing entered cars.
1: Right, we've got time for this lap and possibly one more. 9 minutes, 30 seconds remains, and Sven Müller sweeps through. But the gap was 16 seconds, his margin over the Schubert Motorsport BMW. But Jens Klingmann's brought that down to just under 9 seconds. Pacing it, playing it easy, tyre trouble, who knows?
0: They will be sincerely hoping it is not the latter. And just because they've had an issue on the Vulcan car, of course, it's a very different entity now. Still the scope for a bit of a hazard here and there, though, with 8 minutes and 41 seconds left on the clock. Müller's only got a 9-second advantage to play with. So this might be the final lap, judging on the current lap pace at 8:54, but it's going to be nip and tuck.
1: Yeah, well, there's a new just as he started this lap, a code 60 thrown at Fox Road. That in itself should be enough, but also one now at Metzgersfeld and at Adenauer Force. Those two between them should mean this is the final lap, and if it's not, it will be by the smallest of segments of a second. So I think that information will be transferred from the pit wall to Sven Müller. Jens Klingmann absolutely flying in his chase. Suddenly he's got the whiff as he turns off the Grand Prix circuit past the dead car park at on the outside of the circuit at Sabine Schmitz curves. All he can do is chase, but yeah, the code 60 seem to be coming with increasing number around this lap, and in fact he's just entering one right now.
0: So this is the first of them on hats and back, but there are also code 60s, 11 in total, in the Fuchsgruber, Adenauer Forst, Metzgersfeld, so they're all in quick succession, and then a fair bit of green flag running before you get to Eschbach. But also adding to that, the Hatzenbach approach now, and Hoher Acht at the top of the hill after you've climbed away from the carousel. So all of the team managers, the chief engineers, will be on the radio, where radio coverage is possible to do it, by the way, because the nature of this track means that it's very difficult to cover pit-to-car radio in good reception in all places. But there'll be a quick blast of the radio to say this is where you're likely to have to slow down. Back up to full speed, though, at Kittelbacher Hoher for Jens Klingmann for Schubert Motorsport. No danger from behind. Two minutes and 23 seconds is the advantage for the second place SP9 Pro car over the SP9 Pro-Am leader that is still Tobias Müller in the 48 Losch Motorsport car that he enters with Patrick Assenheimer and Dylan Pereira.
1: Well, we marked them out as a very, very strong combination, and they've done precisely what's said on the tin. I would have liked to have seen a bit more of Christian Krogner's in the Walkenhorst Motorsport Aston Martin, because that should have been a car that could get up to finish in the top three. It started on pole position, but really this is probably all about Mateo Villagomez gaining experience, and he would have had almost like a season's worth of experience today in how to deal with slow zones, ins and outs of slow zones, and so on and so forth. But I'm sure he'll all be banking that away. And at the moment, he's at best part of a half a minute down on Tobias Müller, so he's not likely to underhaul him to get to third place overall. But still, with all the cars running at a bated pace, where required, still repairs going on at the circuit. They have managed to remove the Groot car, so it's on a flatbed and behind a barrier now. So at least that has been a slow zone that should be cleared. But for most people, this is going to be their final lap. Next time around, of course, they won't be coming around, because you do a shortcut back to the pits. You don't do the full Nordschleife slowing down lap, not in this championship.
0: Just reminded myself of, unfortunately, the nightmare for Matteo Villagomez at the 24 hours of the Nürburgring this year. He shared an Aston Martin Vantage at Valkenhorst with Stefan Aust, Felipe Fernandez Laza and Dennis Fetzer, but they only completed three laps, and then it was a retirement. So any hope for Villagomez to get some seat time there? He might not have even got in the car if he wasn't doing the opening stint. So this is a chance for him certainly to get some of those laps ticked off in the top class, and I'm sure we'll be seeing him with plenty more action between now and the end of the NLS season. Able to clear the 902 Porsche there at a green flag segment was the 77 Jens Klingman car. So that's Adenauer Forst dealt with, and the foxhole as well just before it. Metzgersfeld though is under a code 60 according to my record, so it's going to have to slow down again to go through that segment. And also Hoher Acht, one of the 11 code 60s in action on what could be the closing lap of NLS 6. Oh, and it's tight as well between a couple of back markers. So this again is losing time big time for Jens Klingman. Any hope of him closing the now 8 second gap surely gone?
1: Yeah, he needed all the C's that could possibly part to do precisely that for him, but unfortunately two people in sort of middle pace cars just having their own little battle, and he had to back off. Well, he thought, is there a gap down the middle? Yes, there is. No, there isn't, but anyhow, better to back out. But for our race leader, Sven Müller, he appears to have clear track ahead of him. Quite strong shadow across the circuit, very bright sunshine in the Eiffel Forest today. Warm conditions, and really, it's very unusual. When you get people making their first pit stop early, it's not often the front runners, but this time two of the front runners did it, and they've had the pace in all the subsequent sessions they've had on this circuit today, and that's why it's come down, just the two of them. Sometimes you get people who guess correctly and make an early pit stop, but they're not drivers who actually have the pace. Sometimes it's the drivers in the SP9 AM class who decide to do something differently. Sometimes it's a driver who's just picked up a slow puncture and think, well, there's nothing to it, I have to come in, and I'm now at a point in the race where I am able to pit. But today two teams rolled the dice, still rolling the dice though, and through until the end of the race, because you've got to guess where other cars are going to go in traffic. A Porsche came in being dispatched on the approach to the carousel, and only just before the entry point by our race leader Sven Müller. But as this is being watched from the pits, and we've only got just under 2.5 minutes until the 4 hours we complete, you could think those in the pit lane are going, I think we know the result now and it should all be fine. Should it be fine? Will there be anything else happening? Still code 60 at Adenauer Forst. That was a while ago. Has that been cleared? Doesn't really matter to the front runners because they've already got past it.
0: Just 30 seconds between the leading duo in the BMW M240i class on this closing lap, and it remains to be seen in relation to those two cars where the overall leader is, because it could, of course, if it's in the wrong place for those guys, force them onto an extra 10-minute lap or so. But it's James Brakel who leads the M240i Racing Cup class, the British racer in 667 with Yannick Frubrick, a former champion of NLS, with some good success now. Late in the day, Mustafa Mehmet Kaya's off the road.
1: From 7th place, he'd been in a real battle with Antal Zico for Gamota Racing BMW.
0: But is he not the AM leader as well? He's the SP9 yeah. AM leader.
1: And he hasn't gone around the Grand Prix loop, but the cut through, he appears to have gone on and clattered into the barrier. Was he pushed? Did he outbreak himself? But we can't tell you. He's sitting in the cockpit at the moment looking around the car, but it'll be really interesting to see how you ended up just there. It normally takes two to tangle at a corner like that.
0: Well, I offer to you Antal Zigo, because the Gamota Racing BMW began the lap with Kaya with a quarter of a second between them. So have they gone into that corner, the Goodyear Spanger, side by side, and the race began with some contact to the 23 BMW. A different driver on that occasion, and I was arguing that David Yarn was the innocent party. Well, has the BMW of Zigo tried to move the inside of Kaya, and it's all gone very, very wrong then for the Black Falcon Porsche, spat out of the battle for SP9 AM. That should deliver matters then in the direction of Renazzo Motorsport, and their bright yellow Lamborghini now on course for an SP9 AM victory. Meanwhile, minute left on the clock. Galgenkopf, for once, is actually clear now and offers green flags to those still racing through it. And amongst those, the race leader, number 17 of Sven Müller, sharing with Nico Menzel, 46 seconds left on the clock. It's still going to be fairly tight, but this probably is the final lap. We might have to count down the seconds, you know. He's got 9 seconds to play with. If he just wants to blend off the throttle, a bit of lift and coast into the final corner, I'm sure they're on the radio keeping him up to date. 25 seconds still to go, Bruce. It's tight, isn't
1: it? I hope he's got a great big clock in the front of the car with enormous hands so he can tell, or a digital clock, but it's going to be super tight. Do not accelerate, do not accelerate.
0: 12 seconds, 11, 10, 9. How much fuel is on board is the next thing as well. He might have to go around again at this rate. 5 seconds. He's over the line already. There will be one more lap. Final lap. This is called. My word. And he had 9 seconds, you know.

0: racetrack into the tyre wall, and I'm not sure whether that car is actually rejoined yet, number five.
1: No, it has remained where it is. It hasn't completed the first timing sector. Oh, it has, but very, very slowly. So it might be trickling back. But the thing about going on to the final lap, the race didn't start bang on 12 o'clock. It started effectively about 35, 40 seconds after that. And so if his clock was set, so you're thinking, I'm taking it 4 hours from precisely midday. That wasn't when the race started. And what was the margin we reckoned at the end to do the extra lap? It was about a dozen seconds, wasn't it?
0: Yes.
1: Well. What's the gap between first and second? That's an interesting one. 9.6 seconds. So actually nothing particularly gained by Jens Klingman in that. In fact, pretty much even Stevens. But, dearie me. And also, as soon as you get going down towards Hatzenbach, once you're onto the Nordschleife, you've got to go in this really, really slow zone. And you go past...
0: That will help with the fuel.
1: It will help with the fuel. Okay, so car 17, its last pit stop was after 22 laps. We have got... No, he'd be fine on fuel.
0: Okay.
1: Actually, it depends how much they chose to put in.
0: Exactly. Because when you're mapping it to the end of the race, then you don't want any more fuel than is necessary, just purely because of weight. But I'm sure a team like Schnabel Engineering will not be leaving anything to chance.
1: Yeah, but 50% of their running stock is out of the race already, which is Tim Heinemann's car. They had a problem, as you mentioned at the start of the broadcast today. They didn't get the dream results in the Nürburgring 24 hours. Both their cars in trouble early on, but sometimes you're looking for things that could maybe possibly happen, but I'm sure this one, best part of 10 seconds advantage. It's stop and go with the slow zones around the circuit, but I don't know. It's the nature of the beast. And ironically, so many times across the years, across the seasons, it's the circuit that attacks the cars because of the weather. Today, in dry, albeit hot conditions, it's been the cars that have attacked the circuit. And that's put a very different splay on things. And I do say it's very much harder, tougher, particularly when they're hot already in the car, to be going in and out of slow zones. Just your concentration, it's like, going out for a run and you go, I'll run at 100%, I'll run at 80%, and just chopping and changing. I don't do running anymore, by the way. And but for those behind, suddenly in the last two laps, the last sort of 15, 20 minutes, there's been a real shuffling of the pack. I'm still looking to see if any more driver penalties or car penalties are coming. The main one that's going to affect anything near the top is the car in fourth place overall, still under investigation for undercutting its pit stop. That's Mateo Villagomez, Walkenhorst Motorsport, Aston Martin, running third in the SP9 Pro Class, fourth overall, dropping away from the pace of Tobias Muller, who's heading surely for victory in SP9 Pro-Am in third place overall in his Losch Motorsport Porsche. And still cars in trouble. There is a Cupra missing some of its bodywork at the back. The left corner has been given a bit of a thump from a driver's point of view. So at the start of this lap, maybe someone used it as a braking point. Maybe that was going into a slow zone. Because again, we saw problems with Tim Heinemann. There's still debris in the track, just early in Hatzenbach. That's the bit they haven't been able to clear, because a lot of the contact was a little further down around the corner, just about a corner and a half later is where we had Self facing backwards in his Jutta Racing Audi. But all these hurdles just continually need to keep being cleared. Attention must be absolutely laser-focused here through to the end.
0: I reckon that was actually the Hyundai i30N of Jeff Ricker, the American who drives with Ralph Weissner, and 491's probably been trailing that rear bodywork for a little while now. So he will continue to plough on to attempt to finish the race. A couple of Hyundais in today's battle. I think it was just the two that I spotted. Whereas we had the development car during the 24 hours of the Nürburgring, where they were actually using a pre-production engine for testing purposes at Hyundai, but that is the Stenler marketing by Mertens Motorsport crew, who have brought two of those cars to the ring this weekend. Getting a glimpse of a bright red BMW, which I have to admit I don't remember seeing in the race prior to this point, but that's always the way, the final few stages, and I recognise a car for the first time.
1: Right, the sword of Damocles has fallen on number 35, the Walkenhorst Motorsport Aston Martin. 36 second penalty for undercutting its minimum pit stop time, and that will drop them, well, definitely down below. That means Pro Sport Racing Mercedes with Jake Hill on board will rise to fourth place overall.

0: tells Zigo, I think won't rise any further. But a place lost, but experience gained. Good, both good experience on track and bad experience in picking up a time penalty there for Mateo Villagomez, I'm afraid.
1: Yeah, so that's going to be a significant chunk of a stop-go as well. Now, we're so late on in the race, I can see that being just added to the race time, because there's also a 65-second stop-and-go penalty for one of the BMWs, number 665. Now, I thought that was running pretty close to the front. It is third position in BMW 240i. So that's going to take it off the podium, the GT Tyres Motorsport example, car number 665.
0: Yeah, there's another 65-second penalty for that's car number 101. Again, speeding in the pit lane. Car 101 is in the BMW 325i class. So, they're being scattered across the field today.
1: So, the final timing screen in places is going to look significantly different from how they run right now. But there are some regulations written in to the sporting published document that says if you're not going to have an opportunity to do a stop-and-go penalty, and you're not, because we're beyond the checkered flag time now, even though the flag hasn't actually been waved yet, so there won't be scope to serve that penalty in reality, but there'll be a segment of time for a drive-through, and then added to that for those cars a further 65 seconds for the stationary time. Brunchen for some of the 240i's as well.
0: Well, I tell you, the lead in that class at the start of the lap was only 0.2 seconds, but still there are course vehicles around the circuit. The second place BMW of Jens Klingmann in the overall battle is we're getting to see it. I tell you what, we're seeing it through the rear view mirror, through a rear facing camera of our race leader. The lead, there's one car between them, it's come down to about a second, and as soon as they're released, I tell you what, Sven Müller really read that release better than Jens Klingmann. Klingmann had an opportunity, an outside chance, and then just coming out, getting the green flag, coming out of a slow zone, and Sven Müller, who wouldn't have been cruising. Remember, we didn't even know he was going to go onto this lap. We thought he'd just acknowledged the checkered flag. But suddenly, what was a 9.6-second margin at the start of the lap is down as they get towards the final few sequences of corners. They're getting to Galgenkopf very soon. I just don't think that restart was quite good enough from Jens Klingmann. Had he been right on the tail of Sven Müller, he'd then be right under the rear wing, getting the slipstream down and the toe all the way along the Dottinger. They're approaching the Dottinger. Klingmann kicks up the dust, a really wide line, as he enters that sort of a final effective corner. Of course, you've got Tiergarten. But who's going to be going up in front of them? Could there be other cars that will interrupt the flow? But looking back from Sven Müller's car, there isn't, he's got enough of a margin. There won't be a proper toe. There'll be a modicum of a toe for Jens Klingmann. He's close, but surely not close enough. Under a second between them, certainly, but this was the last opportunity.
1: We're also trying to keep tabs of which way that fight for the BMW 240i class is going to go between James Brakel and Yannick Fubric. They are overlapping now as they head towards the latter stages of their lap down the Dottinger Hoor. And I think Fubric has jumped Brakel. Meanwhile, very close indeed, the BMW is going to be right underneath the rear wing of the Dunlop Motorsport Schnabel Engineering prepared Porsche. They didn't expect the extra lap. They certainly didn't expect something like a 9-second gain from the Jens Klingmann chasing BMW. Talk about heart in mouth moments, but now they can breathe easy. The smiles are bursting onto the mechanics there at Dunlop Motorsport. That was far tighter than they would have wished. 0.319 of a second for 17 Dunlop Motorsport Porsche to win NLS 6. It's carnage at the end of the BMW 240i fight, but they have survived. That was a Porsche completely outbraking itself.
0: Across the grass, across the track, into the tire wall, and somehow those two BMWs knitted their way through. So this race just doesn't know how to end, does it?
1: It really does not. And that was tight at the line as well. Did they get to the control line with them in that order?
0: No, I think it might have swapped around. The car that went off is car 400 of a Porsche Cayman. And it's not the first time, and it won't be the last time we'll have a car off at the final corner on the final lap here. But that was just, I think the driver simply got a little bit distracted and just didn't get the braking done. Oh, dearie me.
1: Well, that was the second place car in V6. So the V6 podium's likely to change significantly as well. You're quite right. Well, I'd spotted that Yannick Fubric had got the run on James Brakel. He jumped ahead of the 667 BMW for the lead of the class down the Dottinger-Hoor. I was slightly concerned that Fubric had got on the anchors to celebrate with the team a tad too early, but he is called as the race winner by 1 second over James Brakel in 667 and the rest of the crew within that car, who are 667. He's sharing it with Josh Hislop, so two British racers in the Mulready, and in fact Aidan Mulready, Irishman, so three drivers from the British Isles, shall we say, and the BMW 240i class just missed out by 667 because Yannick Fubric, who is a former champion of this race, sharing with Tim Lucas Muller, Eduardo Bergane and Sven Marker. So they actually cycled four drivers through in 651 to win the class.
0: So Sven Muller can drive in as though, well, that was easy, wasn't it? Just a quiet drive in the country. But the fact he's being chased across the line, 0.319 of a second was the gap first to second. Another 100 metres, that would have changed, because certainly the grunt, the BMW got really good exit from the final corner. It was a chase, but just in behind them, you know, the TV director snatches back to the next set of cars. There's a flatbed truck coming, ironically, with one of the previous class leaders, and I don't know if it interrupted the line of the cars in the BMW Cup class car, but when they got up to the final sequence of corners, then they very, very nearly got taken out by a car from another class that just drove across the grass and came towards them. But that last lap, it was epic racing. And for Aidan Mulready, an Irish racer who was in that lineup, you know, he's gaining experience quickly, and didn't take a class win today, but he certainly would have gained a lot of experience. He very kindly visited us in our booth, didn't he, during the Nürburgring 24 Hours. He's a pilot from stateside, half Irish, half American, but coming to do his racing in Europe. You've chosen well, Aidan, and no class win today. Or is there? I haven't looked at all the timing screens to see if anybody else has picked up penalties, but it was proper racing to the flag. But so nearly interrupted by someone else having their own element of fun.
1: So that was Fubric with the much tighter line through Galgenkopf. There was lots of dust on the road, though, as well. And Brakel, I'm sure, frustrated with that minor mistake, then tried to repay the favour, but he ran out of laps in the end. And what we missed from revisiting that moment was, yes, the lurid slide from the 400 Porsche, nearly cleaning out both of the leaders in the 240i class, and straight into the barrier in the end for Sascha Kloft, sharing with a couple of the family members of the Hoichheimers, Thomas and Christian. But all smiles at Dunlop Motorsport. This feels like it's been quite a wait for Schnabel Engineering, who have not had the best start to season 2026 with either of their cars. But it was quite a decision to go in completely different directions with two Porsches. One the Dunlop car, one the Falcon car. And if that was a tyre that let go on the 44, well, that's two different extremes, isn't it? The Falcon tyre maybe not being able to deal with the heat. Remember, it had contact with the BMW number 23 in the very, very early stages, though. Will it have been on a different set of tyres by the point that it had its incident? But, I mean, was there a suspension issue as well that was causing uneven wear on one of the tyres potentially?
0: Yeah, that is always a factor. Again, there were so many incidents in the race, it'll take a lot of time to go back through them all. A lot of the teams that came to the finish will be having time added to their eventual race times, because there wasn't time on the final lap for them to serve those. But to me, it was the exhalation of the entire pit crew at Schnabel Engineering. When they looked across, they rolled their eyes and effectively went, "Woohoo! How do we do that?" And then Nico Menzel, he was pushing hard. And also, hats off to Jens Klingman. He got to 16 seconds down and then closed in. And but for misreading a restart on that final lap, he could have been even closer. Closer than 0.3 of a second? Oh, I think so.
1: Yeah, well, I mean, Klingman and his teammate Robin Freins will be thinking, where could we have gained 0.3, 0.4 of a second? We never did get a resolution to that car being under investigation either, the Schubert Motorsport car. I think it's been long enough now for the team not to worry a huge deal about that, unless Race Control have a great stack of paperwork to get through in their in-tray. Very good initial sector, I've just noticed, from Fukusumi in the KCMG Mercedes. That was a, would have been an in-lap. Yes, it was, for the KCMG 47. Well, that was a bit of a classic, Bruce Jones, for NLS 6.
0: Well, it certainly kept us on our toes. Thoroughly enjoyed. Looking forward to the next race. And you get 2 hours more, 1st of August, for the next round of the NLS. So coming soon.
1: This has been the 6th round of the Nürburgring Langstrecken Series on RS1, part of the Radio Show Limited network of channels. And as Bruce says, we'll have the next race live the 1st of August, another Saturday. From Bruce Jones and Johnny Palmer, bye-bye for now.
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4: You know the old saying, win on Sunday, sell on Monday. Well, that has been a mission statement for Ford Motor Company for a very, very long time. And the 2026 Ford Mustang Dark Horse is probably the epitome of that kind of thinking. This is a car that forms the basis of the Mustang Challenge machine that we see in IMSA, and we've seen such great racing. And even in its road-going form, you can immediately see that it's something special. From the carbon fibre rear spoiler, down along the sides with that classic Coke bottle kick-up on the rear wing above the black rims, 5 studs, Brembo brake calipers there with a separate set of pads for the handbrake. If you go further round the back, there's a diffuser and 4 exhausts that look like they could be spitting flames for the Batmobile. And then down the side, the door mirrors are a silver colour. And to the front, yes, the front, an aggressive front splitter with the black pony in the middle of the grill. The only Ford badge, interestingly, on this car is a decal on the screen right by the rear view mirror, the interior rear view mirror. The side badges are the Dark Horse head. And then that front end, this one is in racing red. You'd call it Rosso Corsa if you were in Italy, I suppose. More of that later. With a black front end, almost a visor look to it, plenty of carbon fibre on the front as well, and then these extra vents in the bonnet, in the hood as well. Long hood, typical Mustang, proper pony car looks. This one's got the race decal pack on it as well, which gives you a two-tone black, matte black decal kit on the bonnet, which is actually really useful if you're driving into the sunset. Inside this European spec car, UK spec car, we don't have the Recaro seats, but a very comfortable set of the standard seats with the Ford Racing blue piping and seat belts. Because this is a Euro spec car as well, this is only 450 brake instead of the nearly 500 brake it would be in the States, and we don't get the wider track either. That doesn't conform to European regulations because it puts the wheels and tyres actually slightly outside of the wheel arches, the guards there. The interior is a lovely place to be. Let me just get myself in. The seat doesn't move when you open it. There's no convenience setting on that, although it is a partially electrically adjustable seat. But listen, I can tell you, after a lot of miles and a lot of hours consistently in this car, this is a lovely place to be. It's a full glass dashboard, but you can select classic Mustang dials. I've got the 67 dials pumped into this one also an opportunity to set yourself up with an individual set of suspension, steering and exhaust settings. Exhaust has to be on track all the time. Those four big exhausts out the back sound fantastic. And I've got the steering on track setting as well to give a bit more feel, but the suspension I've left on normal. We do get the Tramec 6-speed manual gearbox, 3-pedal car. We get the limited slip differential, and we get a noise that is absolutely superb when you start this car up, because there's nothing quite like cubic inches and a 5-litre normally aspirated V8 that crackles into life. And that's even before I've put it into the custom area. The lane keeping system is two pushes of a single button on the steering wheel to get rid of it, and that is brilliant. But of course, what you want to know is how it drives, and that answer is very well indeed. In over 2,500 miles in this car, down to Italy and running around in Italy and back again, incredibly, nearly 29 miles to the gallon for the overall run. Actually, that was spoiled by a bit of commuting backwards and forwards to the track. 6 days of commuting backwards and forwards to the track, sitting in traffic jams, etc., etc. That spoiled it. So I isolated just the run back from Bologna through the Italian lakes, through the Swiss Alps, up to Reims, Ras, overnight stay there, and then back to North Northamptonshire, where I am now. And at one stage, we saw over 34 miles to the gallon. I'm afraid that the Dartford crossing ruined that a little bit. By the time I got home, that was a kick in the whatnots away from 1,000 miles at, wait for this, 33 miles to the gallon. Yes, on a 450 horsepower V8 that sounds like this. And when you consider that there are other cars that you can buy and put on the road, on the street, that are also the basis of race cars, I can think of some Italian cars, and by the way, this turned a lot of heads when we took it to Maranello. I suppose the nearest thing that you can get in the UK at any reasonable price that starts, that doesn't start with a £200,000, is probably a Porsche GT3 911. That's still available with a manual and with a normally aspirated 4-litre flat six, of course. That's the north side of £150,000. This car weighs in at £70,000, which you might think is a lot for a Ford, but it's a lot of performance. It's a fabulously capable continental cruiser and tourer that has the heart of a racing car. Now, leave me alone. I know what I'm doing. I am going to stretch the pony's legs.
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0: Hello, everybody, and welcome along. It's just after 8 o'clock on a Wednesday. I'm John Heindorf. I'm on my way to France. So not in my usual spot, but up in London is Tim Gray, with a bit of luck and a fair wind.
1: Hello.
0: Yes, wow, he's there. It's like he's in my head. Well, his noise was in my head. In a packed programme tonight, Tim, we have what? Series 21, episode 24, by the way. So this really should have been the one either just before or just after Le Mans, but it hasn't worked that way this year. Did we start a week like this?
1: We did. Missed that first week, but also Le Mans was a weekend earlier than it should have been. It was on the 23rd weekend of the year.
0: Yes, I agree with that.
1: They're doing the same thing next year.
0: And it was the full moon this weekend just gone as well, which is they normally have it on a full moon. Anyway, on a packed show tonight, we have what?
1: We have all the usual features, including Nick Damon's team-by-team review of the Austrian Grand Prix. We'll be looking ahead to the British Grand Prix at Silverstone. We have Peter Mackay's rally report from the Greece round of the World Rally Championship.
0: Can we still call it the Acropolis Rally, or is it not that anymore?
1: I mean, I was about to say the word Acropolis.
0: Yes, I know. I did the same at the weekend, funny enough, and I'm not sure whether, I think it's WRC Rally Greece or something. Oh no, Acropolis. No, it does say EKO Acropolis Rally Greece.
1: There we go.
0: There you go. So that's giving it its right one.
1: Yeah. We can talk about MotoGP. We'll have possibly, if we have time, we'll do the answer to not Scott Dixon, because IndyCar's back this weekend. Yes. We'll do some pointless if we can. And we've got some pointless press releases.
0: And your submissions as well. Hello. At Spectatainment, as usual. Hello to Jerry Z, who is trying to change the clocks on a Mustang, or at least the style of the dashboard on there. Hello to Ian McCarthy, to Steve McMaster, who's on the ferry. Oh, he doesn't tell me when, he just says tonight, Paris for a concert on Thursday, then the weekend for the Classic, with you guys in our ears. Yes, we'll be there. Andrew Marriott, Bruce Jones and me, and I've already started my journey as well. Hello to Minty GPS, who's also starting the journey. Sarah Rigby's tuned in live, thanks for those superb comms on an epic IMSA race. We'll be talking about that and have the endurance, CrowdStrike endurance teamwork and speed results. She points out, as you might expect from Sarah, an incredible race debut, P3 podium finish in GTD for the Carte Blanche YRB Racing Vantage. Who else is in
1: tonight? I'm interested to know which concert he's going to see in Paris, because Guns N' Roses are playing tonight. Also playing Friday, but they're skipping tomorrow.
0: I hope he knows that. Hello to Jesse, tuning in live this morning from my neck of the woods. And thank you for that. Oh, we've got some Australian news as well, Tim, haven't we?
1: We have some crazy news.
0: Yeah, we have some crazy news. No EFAs for Ed Moses. He's on the Silverstone Marshals campsite, looking forward to a peaceful weekend. Much on, he says. And everyone else who knows me. That's about I'm stretching trying to do that and connect to Tim at the same time from my remote location en route to pick up the rest of the team. Thank you for all the kind words about the weekend, actually. It was particularly bonkers one, wasn't it? And we'll talk about that a little bit later on. Shuffle your papers, Tim. Let's have the top story.
2: All the latest motorsport news from around the world. Midweek Motorsport.
1: And we're going to start with some bike news. So let's bring in
3: hurrah!
1: Bike correspondent Nick Damon.
3: Nick, good evening, everybody.
0: Hello Nick. Nick, where out of every track that MotoGP goes, where can we always say something noteworthy, bonkers, headline grabbing happens?
3: Well, it's the original Cathedral of Speed, isn't it? Other people have nicked that name. That was actually what Aston was always called, wasn't it?
0: Yes, it was. And where were they at the weekend?
3: They were Assen in the Netherlands.
0: And it was packed and it was hot and we had a sprint race, of course. And the sprint race was all right. It was good. It was entertaining. I managed to catch both of them on catch up during the day. But all the chat was about the Sunday race, which was pretty bonkers.
3: Well, yeah, I mean, I think it was an interesting weekend overall, because after a couple of races where it seemed that Ducati and in particular Marc Marquez were back in the ascendancy, Assen turned out to be mechanically, because obviously things didn't go quite right, an absolute Aprilia benefit. You know, the four of them were fighting for victory in both races. Unfortunately for championship standings, overall championship standings, the Trackhouse, the satellite team, came out on top on both the sprint and the main race.
0: Yeah.
3: And
0: a 1-2 in the main race. A 1-2 in the main race. I mean, incredible. I can only imagine, by the way, that is the only time that a single team has won MotoGP and a NASCAR race on the same weekend.
3: I think you're probably right on that one. That's not going to be. But I mean, I think it was interesting because, you know, you kind of think that there is an element where, whisper it, do you not think they should? They've got a very obvious threat now for Ducati and Marc Marquez. Do you not feel that team orders across Aprilia would be a better idea?
0: Well, I don't disagree with that.
3: Yeah, I'm not trying to take away the victories of Ralph Fernandez in the sprint and Aguirre in the main race, but it seems to me that they walked away from a potential 12 points for Jorge Martin, who is now leading the championship. And of course, it was a much more difficult weekend for our erstwhile previous leader. So, you know,
0: We'll talk about that in a minute. Let's talk about Ayagura's victory. He became it was his first win, 125th rider to win in a MotoGP Grand Prix, the 96th podium for a Japanese rider. Only six countries have reached that before. Any idea what they might be, Nick?
3: Italy, Spain.
0: Yes.
3: Britain.
0: Good. Yes.
3: Australia.
0: Yes. Two more.
3: US.
0: Yes. One more.
3: France.
0: Yes. Well done. It was 22 years since Makoto Tomada took his victory at Motegi back in 2004, which was his second and final victory. Ayagura was 3 years old at that. He is the 18th winner currently in MotoGP. There are four riders on the grid who haven't won yet. Any idea who they are?
3: Oh, gosh. Four riders who haven't won. Well, Toprak hasn't won, obviously.
0: Correct. Yeah.
3: Because it's his first run.
0: Yeah.
3: Costa hasn't won.
0: Correct. Two more.
3: Moreira hasn't won.
0: Correct. Stay with
3: where has Marini won?
0: Correct. That's the other one. Stay with the other HRC. That, believe it or not, was the 13th Japanese victory for him, and he is the 9th rider to claim his first win at the TT Circuit of Assen. And the names here are, some of the names here are incredible. Nello Pagani, Remo Venturi, Barry Sheen, Will Hartog, Jack Middleburg, Alex Crevier, Ben Spies, and Jack Miller. 7th different Japanese winners, some of which you might have got. We've mentioned Makoto.
3: This is not going to be a strong point for me. So
0: okay, Toru Okawa, Tadayuki Okada.
3: Oh, yeah, of course,
0: Norikabe.
3: Yes, of course, you've got that one.
0: Takazumi Katayama and Hideo Kaneya.
3: No,
0: as well.
3: I've only got two of those who I really sat there and wasted a lot of the program's time by thinking very hard.
0: Now, it was something unique, though, in MotoGP's 77-year history in terms of a Japanese winner. Do you know what it was?
3: Nope.
0: It was the first Japanese win with a rider not on a Honda or a Yamaha, not on a Japanese brand.
3: Ah, well, that is a good stat.
0: And he is also the first rider from Moto4 Asia Cup to win in MotoGP. That's a generational thing, I would say. And Aprilia now, the only manufacturer to have all of their riders win either a sprint or a Grand Prix this year. From Phillip Island, And if you go back to Phillip Island last year, all of their riders have actually run a Grand Prix, fourth in the championship for him. So congratulations. A very popular victory as well, it has to be said. I loved his ex-crew chief, who is now with a different team. He was jumping up and down as if he just won the world championship for his team. It was brilliant. He's a very popular rider. And he did very well in the main race. A perfect timing on it. You mentioned Bezecchi. Bez came in leading the championship, goes away in second position, and we don't know whether he'll make the next race yet. An horrendous crash coming through the fast left-hander, before the last chicane. Lost control of the bike. He was pushing really hard, and he was in the tumble dryer all the way at the fence. Hit the fence really hard. Knocked unconscious for something like 10 or 15 seconds. And I don't know, given that, why we saw the replay so quickly, actually. But that was an horrendous crash, and he's now second in the championship, as you say. His Aprilia works teammate leads. Good weekend for him. That was a nasty crash, and it's been coming for some time at that corner, to be honest.
3: Yeah, I mean, he went off at 130 miles an hour with very little stopping him from just going, I think, 250 metres of tumbling over. I mean, yeah. There's been no reports of him broken anything, which is a miracle in itself. But I would think it's just about every single part of his body is severely bruised with an airbag suit.
0: No real injuries for him, but a concussion obviously is a worry. Well, and it's one that you can't easily see or test for, of course.
3: Yeah.
0: Saxon Ring next up. Is that this weekend or next weekend?
3: Next weekend, 2 weekends. So, well, 10 days time. So, yeah, obviously we know that Marquez will win that one. So this is why they need to start working out proper team tactics.
0: Yes, good point. So Crutchlow stays with Castrol Honda LCR.
3: I didn't realise that Zarco's injury was so bad.
0: Yes, it is bad.
3: Basically, because his knee was effectively ripped apart and had to rebuild it, ligaments and everything else.
0: Awful. Pedro Acosta has had right wrist surgery for carpal tunnel syndrome. That was Monday or Tuesday, I think, and expects to be fit. I mean, you or I would be going, oh, I can't even pick up a glass of wine.
3: I want 6 weeks off.
0: Yeah, exactly. but he'll potentially be back right wrist, that was. So that is his throttle. Apparently, he hasn't been able to feel his fingers for quite some time. And there's been a rash of announcements about riders.
3: As we said, the equivalent of the Concorde Agreement was signed, and it's not called that, between Liberty and the teams, all the announcements we already knew would be announced. So, for example, we now know that Marquez and Acosta will be sharing the works Ducatis next year. We now know that Bagnaia's got a very lucrative 4-year deal at Aprilia next year. We now know today that Jorge Martí and Ayagüero will be the works Yamaha riders.
0: So what's going to happen?
3: Quartararo is going to Honda, and Rins looks like he's going to retirement. Yeah. So an absolute massive shake-up, really, with all the major players, with the exception of Bezecchi and Marquez going somewhere else.
0: Yeah. Marc Marquez was his usual self at the weekend, despite him just coming back from...
3: He just didn't have the physical strength for that track for that long. He was fine. The bike wasn't brilliant. It wasn't the best bike either, but he was up there with the rest of the Ducatis, but he faded badly. I mean, this is not criticism because the man's been beaten to a pulp, but he faded badly in the main race. But but he did manage to get a reasonable amount of points, which is key, because he is now absolutely in with a chance of the championship, because I can guarantee that he'll get 100% support from Ducati.
0: Yes. So as it stands now, Saxon Ring in 2 weeks, it's Aprilia's Jorge Martin who leads on 193 points. 7 points back now is Marco Bezecchi for Aprilia. So those are the two teammates. Then the VR46 Fabrizio Di Gian Antonio on 177, 16 back. 25 back from the leader is Ayagüero, Superfile Trackhouse MotoGP team. Then Marc Marquez. It's 40 points in fifth place. But as we've seen, you get an injury and you miss a weekend, that 40 mm. points can disappear so, so quickly. Yeah. Dennis Ralph, Fernandez, Acosta, Banyaya. I mean, Banyaya down in eighth is only 63 away. After that, Alex Marquez, who has missed a couple of rounds, he's 115 points away in ninth. And Aldeguer, his teammate, is in 10th on 117. But really, you've got to say 60 points, 63 points. The top eight are all still in it, aren't they?
3: Mathematically, yeah. I think you know, if we're really honest about this, I think it's going to come down to a Martin versus Marquez battle.
0: Do you? You think Bezzecchi won't feature?
3: He's been falling off. Mm. He's lost the advantage he had every single weekend. Martin is getting better. He's recovering. He's learning more about the bike. And he's a better rider anyway, so, and a world champion. So, you know, yeah, again, everything is barring, as you absolutely say, John, barring not falling off and hurting yourself, which is a big barring in MotoGP. Yeah. If you get a clear run to the end, it's going to be those two battling out. It's just how close it'll be. And I think how close it'll be will depend on the ebb and flow of tracks that suit the particular bikes.
0: Yes, I think that seems reasonable. So Germany, 10th to the 12th of July, then Great Britain, early August, Aragon, love that, end of August. I think I'd like to go to that. I know it's in the middle of nowhere. Then San Marino in September, Austria, at the next week, actually, from that. Then Spain, then Japan and Australia. Did we finish in Australia, do we? Is that the...
3: No, you've got loads more. You've got Malaysia, Qatar, Portugal and Valencia, because they've obviously reinserted Qatar at the back end of the season. Which is odd, because most people, they're the only team who've done, talking to you about motorsport, most people are still cancelling things.
0: More about that in a minute. So thank you for that. It's boiling up to a good season is the answer to that. We saw some cracking, overtaking, re-overtaking. Literally, at one stage, it was lead and significant positions were changing every corner. I love Assen. It's a great event. It's a fantastic event. I don't believe that we get another motorcycle fan in there without some liquid soap and a shoehorn. Midweek Motorsport, Theory 21, Episode 24. Tim Gray, where would you like to go next?
1: Before we move on to other calendar news, I think we should do the rest of the bike news.
0: All right.
1: Enno Castamo, who was injured in the senior TT, says his recovery's gotten off to a good start, but he's battling vision issues after a blow to his head. The Finnish racer crashed at the 11th mile during last month's senior TT, bringing out the red flag. The race had only completed one lap and was due to be rescheduled for the following day, but then was cancelled because of poor weather. So Dean Harrison was crowned the winner, having been the leader at the end of lap one. Castamo's had two operations on his left leg and is having a third at the end of this month.
0: Okay, moving on.
1: Staying on the Isle of Man.
0: Okay.
1: But not... on two wheels.
3: Okay. Right. Rally?
1: Well, not rallies. Deliberately on two wheels.
0: On two wheels. Okay, yes.
1: The World Downhill Skateboarding Championship returns to the Isle of Man this weekend.
3: Right.
0: Do you know what?
3: Doesn't that fail one of our key elements at the front of the show?
0: Doesn't have an engine.
3: They have wheels and an engine and they keep score.
1: It's got wheels and they keep score.
0: But the engine bit to it. Gravity is the greatest power plant in the world, isn't it? Now, who is it? Is it? It's Andy Lally, isn't it? Who does longboard downhill skateboarding? He's mad as it. Like it's street luge. That's
1: a discipline. Yeah.
0: So this is stand up skateboard.
1: Downhill skateboarding and street luge. And actually, the Isle of Man is having both disciplines. The course. Runs from Joey's Corner to the Ramsey Hairpin, and competitors from 17 countries, including the Isle of Man, are represented. Jack Killey and Juan Calista, the two Isle of Man.
3: I just hope the A&E in the hospital is open for business. That's all I'm saying.
1: New for this year, a race village opposite Ramsey bus station, which opens on Friday.
0: A what village?
1: Race village.
3: A race village.
0: Oh, right, yeah. Okay, right.
1: Featuring big screen live TV, food and drink vendors, a beer tent, children's Wolves. Skateboard area, and rider T-shirt signings.
0: Many, many years ago.
3: And in 1975, everyone thought it was just going to be a craze.
0: Well, in 1970, one of my, I think my only broken bone ever was I broke my wrist falling off a skateboard. I was doing a handstand at the time on a northeastern footpath, and the front wheels got caught in between the flagstones. The skateboard stopped. I once did some downhill skateboarding, but on an unmodified standard length board, and it gets really scary once you get moving quickly because it just starts to weave. It's like a caravan on the back of a car that's badly loaded, and it just starts going and you can't stop it. And at that point, there's only one thing to do, is either tough it out or dive into the bushes. I took the dive into the bushes route, because there was no way I could keep it going in a straight line. The disaster was coming, so I just decided to bail out. I also did commentary once on the, on side by side downhill mountain biking. We were part of the team who put it all together for Coors. It was called the Coors Lager Dual Defender, or Dual something.
3: The famous Dual something.
0: It was a Defender. Downhill Jewelers or something like that. That was it. And side by side course. So basically like a slalom ski course, but on mountain bikes, but not much pedaling required. That was bonkers. And, you know, obviously tumbles were taken. But became a British championship. And we went all around the country on that, putting up beer tents, funny enough, as well as me doing a bit of commentary.
3: I kind of think that drinking and downhill mountain biking don't really mix, but carry on.
0: I don't think it was for the competitors, Nick.
1: Dual slalom mountain biking.
0: Yes, that's kind of, yeah. Yeah. It's exactly. Well, that was the start of that anyway. I don't know where we came up with that from, because it didn't exist before we did it. Another one of our bonkers ideas. Anyway, we digress. You said calendar news.
1: Yes.
0: You do like a good calendar.
1: Some people have suggested going back to the Middle East, and DHL has said, oh, no, you don't, because we're not taking any of your freight there.
0: WEC?
3: F1?
0: WEC?
1: F1? F1, yeah.
0: Mm-hmm. Okay.
1: Anyone else?
3: They're trying. Oh, it's not F1. It's not F1. Okay.
1: It was F1.
3: Well, but it doesn't surprise me, because this idea of slotting in an extra race is attractive, I suppose, financially, but not necessary, because the 22 races will meet the minimum requirement from Liberty. And I just think it's a kind of an effort. Apparently, the freight is currently more than twice the price it normally is going into the Middle East, which, regardless of all the other problems, there's a massive freight hike.
0: Yeah. And the problem is twofold. There's still the uncertainty. What a market's not like. What is anybody not like? Uncertainty.
3: Yeah.
0: So there's uncertainty about the stability or lack thereof of a fragile, if possibly even non-existent, ceasefire and political machinations thereof. The real issue is for the teams, and Formula One, end of the season, maybe not so bad, but for anybody else who's going there and then having to come back out, GT3 teams, WEC teams, even the Creventic teams, their kits, their cars, are a business asset. And if they aren't racing, they're not earning. And they can't afford them to be, and I'm not talking about damage here necessarily, about anything like that, they just can't get stuck there. At the start of the year, and if you were listening to our Le Mans coverage, you'll have heard Sam Hignett talking about Cadillac Hertz Team Jota, along with a number of teams, were out in the Middle East at the back end of last year and the beginning of this year to do some testing, quite apart from the Qatar prologue and opener that was supposed to happen for the WEC. And I think they were in Bahrain, actually, doing some testing, which never happened, or certainly didn't get completed. And then it's, well, we need to get our stuff out. And apparently there is an app which is basically like ship watch, like flight radar and all of that sort of stuff, where you can track the ship. And he said, I think he said they had 7 containers on 3 different vessels, all of which were pretty important and some of which were essential to get back to the UK to start the European season. And they got them, but there was a couple of sleepless nights, and they weren't the only team that was applied to. And you can imagine, Nick, can't you, that, you know, a GT3 team or an LMP, there's no LMP2s, but a GT3 team, and for some of the regional championships as well, people who send out cars from Europe, they just cannot afford for their kit, their car, to get stuck there and miss the start of a European season.
3: Yeah, exactly. Yeah, yeah. Mm. It's always the uncertainty. That's the one thing you said. No one likes uncertainty in anything. Obviously, they don't like extra charges and extra insurance costs, but they don't like uncertainty even more.
1: The Asian Le Mans series, of course, runs LMP2s, John.
0: Yes, they do. Well, that's all going to be in Europe, isn't it?
1: The Asian Le Mans series has a little baby brother coming next year.
0: I saw that. Asian Le Mans Cup,
1: yes.
0: Or something.
1: This
0: yes.
1: is basically, they've seen the Michelin Le Mans Cup in Europe as a stepping stone into the European Le Mans series, and they are going to have their own version, which will be LMP3 and GT3 cars.
0: We think the Asian Le Mans series will end up being in Europe at the end of this year and the beginning of next.
1: We think they're going to Istanbul.
0: Not Constantinople.
3: Not Constantinople.
0: they said almost in unison. I think...
3: Is that on the Asian side of the river? It is on the Asian side of the river, isn't it?
0: That's a good point. Is it still in Asia? That's brilliant.
3: I think the track is on the Asian side of the river, I think.
0: I think you might be right. We are rapidly approaching the time when the FIA, WEC, the ACO, SRO, who look after the Asian Le Mans series on behalf of the ACO, they're going to have to put some dates into the public domain. That's not to say that the teams don't already know, although, given the amount of team representatives who were calling and sending me notes to ask about WEC, as if I'm making the decision, God, absolutely not. I'm not sure that's true. There's been a number of rumours about what tracks the WEC could go to in October. And remember, their last race is the first week of November. So you're talking about 2 weekends in what in Northern Europe is getting into winter, really. Is winter.
1: And you've got to remember that Formula One now needs to fit in 2 weekends in Southern Europe around the same time.
0: And I expect that is why everybody's waiting.
3: Do you think they're going to call off Qatar and Abu Dhabi?
1: Yes, because DHL has said you're not taking any freight there.
3: I think that was a warning about trying to stick extra races in rather than races that already exist. I think that is about rescheduling stuff, moving stuff around, having stuff where it doesn't need to be. I don't think that applies to the 2 races on the calendar at the moment. I really don't.
0: Whilst we're talking about calendar news, the calendars came out for most of the SRO championships at the CrowdStrike 24.
1: Which is the next story, yeah.
0: Well, there you go.
3: Oh, look at this. It's almost like there's a script.
1: It's almost as if you've jumped forward a page. And yeah. I'm going to start at Snetterton.
0: Yes, this is an odd
1: because
0: one.
1: Because the British GT Championship is going to start at Snetterton.
3: But don't they always race there?
1: They always race there. They've never started there, as far as I'm aware.
0: Yes,
3: it's often they start them, isn't it?
0: Nick, have you seen which weekend it is?
3: No.
0: It is the same weekend that the WEC returns to Silverstone.
3: Oh, that's ridiculous. Who thought that one up?
0: I mean, you could say that teams-wise, there won't be a lot of crossover drivers riding.
3: Same crowd.
0: But it is absolutely the same audience in terms of TV.
1: Does the GT get an audience at the track?
0: Yeah, I think they do. Huge, but decent.
3: Yeah, a few thousand, I would think.
0: It's better. It's much better
3: it's
0: than...
3: It's not touring car, obviously.
0: Well, how much does touring car get
1: either.
0: Now?
1: Touring cars gets 30,000 to 40,000 at Snetterton.
0: Does it?
1: Yeah. Superbikes does really well as well. Similar figures.
0: Fancy going to World Superbikes at Donington next weekend, by the way.
1: British GT, I'm thinking, is probably getting 5,000.
0: What's 5,000, though? And of those 5,000, I mean, depends on the ticket prices, I guess, but how many of them might take a day to go to Silverstone? I mean, it's not even...
3: according to this, 15,000 people went to the first event of the year, Alton Park, and they average about 10,000, with Silverstone getting 12,000.
0: Yeah. Yeah, okay. It's a good weekend away. It's a good day out, British GT. Great racing. I honestly despair. I understand there's only so many weekends in the year, but that was known before they've released it. It might not have been known before they were negotiating with the tracks. I find that strange from SRO. There's something else that happened at the weekend as well, which you may want to talk about, Tim. It was Stefan Rattel having said that he wouldn't move CrowdStrike 24 at Spa.
1: We'll come on to that when we move on to the,
0: okay, fine. Okay.
1: Bigger calendars.
0: Yeah.
1: So, the British GT Silverstone meeting has now moved to the middle of August.
0: Be lovely.
1: It'll be absolutely lovely, but it'll also be a week before the European Le Mans Series at Silverstone, won't it?
0: Probably. I have to say that I don't have room in my head for ELMS anymore with everything else that we do, the other 70-odd events we do during the year. So that one kind of passes me by.
1: So let's move on to the World Challenge, and they're going to Imola for the first time in 5 years with a 3-hour race in May. The finale of the Sprint Cup is going to the Hungaroring.
0: Interesting.
1: And everything else is much the same.
0: Yes.
1: And as you say, the 24 Hours of Spa is on the 27th and 28th of June.
0: Which is the same weekend as it was, pretty much the same weekend as it was this year.
1: Yes.
0: And it clashes again with Watkins Glen International, the sailing 6 hours of the Glen. IMSA's calendars for next year came out in March, so that cannot have been a surprise. Stefan Rattel, in a Q&A session, as reported on Sportscar 365, said, we can't help it. It's not going to move. It's just going to have to clash. Now, there were 30 drivers this year who were directly affected by this. We had manufacturers who had to draft in non-works drivers into their works-entered cars at the CrowdStrike 24. So it is an issue. It's a big GT3 race, and GT3 is the class, the GT class in at the sailing 6 hours of the Glen. 69 cars started at the CrowdStrike 24 hours, 54 of which, more than half of that, in fact probably two thirds of that maybe, was GTs, in terms of GTD Pros and GTDs. So okay, you think, well, he's had that forced on him because of the change in the F1 calendar, and Spa doesn't have infinite number of weekends free. Okay, it's good. Likelihood is that you won't get a splash of win, or then at Spa you might, which you did. But, okay, yeah, you're obviously not going to run it in May or October. Yeah, all right, that's fine. And then, later on the same weekend, he does another interview, again reported on Sportscar 365, where he says, we've got a 3-week window for the Spa 24 hours, the CrowdStrike Spa 24 hours next year. We could move it 1 week forward or 1 week back into the year, so 1 week either side. And the reason he says that is, and he's not going to say whether he is doing it, because he's waiting for the F1 calendar, and he freely admits, we'd like to get some F1 drivers here. So hang on, Stefan, you are prepared to move it to get a or a couple of F1 drivers into a race that has 70 entries normally, so that's 210 drivers. You were prepared to move it for that, but you're not prepared to move it to stop inconveniencing the manufacturers and the works drivers and the privateers that support GT racing the whole year round. I said this at the weekend, and I'm going to say it again now, and this may be an unpopular view from mine. I think he's got his priorities wrong, Nick. I really do.
3: He's seen what happened at the Nürburgring when Max turned up, and he wants a bit of that.
0: It's I understand that.
3: He wants a bit of that. He wants a bit of Max. He wants a bit of Max in Spa, obviously his mother's home country. He wants a bit of, you know, it's just, that's what he wants.
0: And I'm sure Ford would be happy to put in a Mustang GT3 for him, because I can bet your bottom dollar he won't be driving an AMG next year if he does come and do GT3 racing. But I just don't understand. I think it's very laudable. I understand where he wants to do it. It'll make

0: moving the NLS race and inconveniencing several hundred drivers. I absolutely disagree with this. When he would have been better off saying nothing. He would have been, this might actually be going on, and that's fine. I just think it's a bad look, and it makes him say, I don't care about my customers. I don't care about IMSA. I don't care about the GT3 Works teams and the Pro-Am teams and all the people who are putting large amounts, cubic amounts of whatever currency it is from my gentleman drivers around the world. I just want Max. Or I just want Lance Stroll, or I just want
1: No one's saying they just want Lance Stroll.
0: Well, there's more than Max.
1: There's only Maxes who'll be allowed to do it. None of the other drivers will be allowed to do it.
0: Okay.
1: Well, but Lance, because he can ask his dad. But yeah, that's it. The rest of they've already said that there's no way they're going to let Antonelli do it. Well, Antonelli do it, and you know,
0: I just think he'd been better off working behind the scenes to do it. Because now, what I do agree is he's not saying that he is going to move it one way or the other. What he's waiting for is the F1 calendar to come out. Because, of course, what he doesn't want to do is move it and then find that F1 moves on to the same date of Canada or whichever weekend race it is. So that bit I do understand. So I don't think we'll know for sure when the CrowdStrike 24 is for next year. Until after the F1 calendar comes out, and with a bit of luck, it will move one week either way. If he moves it one week earlier, that'll be the weekend after Le Mans, which is not a bad thing. I don't think that's a bad thing. There's no clash with Nürburgring 24 because that's in May again next year, or maybe April actually. If he moves it one week after, again. That's the week after the sale in 6 hours of the Glen. So there'd be drivers who had Le Mans 24, weekend off, sale in 6 hours of the Glen, then back to Europe. Which, that's not difficult. Nobody's moving the cars about, let's be brutally honest about this. It's all about teams, journalists, support staff, PR, etc., etc. So you could either have next year Le Mans 24, Spa 24, sale in 6 hours of the Glen on consecutive weekends. Or you could have Le Mans, Gap weekend, sale in 6 hours of the Glen, and CrowdStrike 24. Or you could have the clash again.
1: So
0: it's an interesting one. I'm conscious of the time here, Tim. Do you want to do a bit about the other Intercontinental GT dates?
2: Not especially. I've got a different calendar that we need to talk about.
0: Just very quickly then, I think it's very interesting that they've finally given up on Indianapolis and they've gone to COTA for the American race, for the 8 hours. I think that's very interesting. I've had a couple of people talk to me about COTA and about why IMSA don't go there, because the facilities are excellent. And in terms of entertaining potential sponsors and sponsors and C-suite sort of level of entertainment, then there isn't anything any better than COTA for that. That's no, I'm passing no judgment on the racing that we get at the Glen or at Road Atlanta. Actually, that's pretty good too. Or anywhere else, but it's about facilities. So I think that's an interesting one. Right, different calendar, Tim?
2: Because IMSA can't increase the number of races, so which one do they drop to go to COTA?
0: And there's your problem. And that is your problem. And if you're going to go to COTA, I think you've got to make it a six-hour race as well.
2: I think what they ought to do is what we've seen with places like Mid-Ohio and Lime Rock and have Mission Pilot Challenge only weekend on, and maybe have alternate years of WeatherTech there.
0: Well, I don't know what the GTP manufacturers would think, but certainly P2 teams who ultimately somebody is paying for that, and you know, tends to be one of the drivers or some companies. And they work very hard to raise the budget for that.

0: I think P2 teams would love to have them as a top-class race as they do at CTMP, for example. But the daft thing about Qatar, of course, is there's plenty enough room to have all four classes there. So if there's enough room to have four classes there and have a six-hour race, if you're going to do it. But then, as you say, which one do you drop? We've just put the Road America back in as a six-hour race, which I agree with, and that'll be packed, and I can't wait to go. I cannot wait to go. It will be absolutely packed with fans and the camping, and the race will be great. So, anyway, carrying on.
1: So CTMP, is not, and in fact, there is no Canadian race at all on the 2027 Porsche Carrera Cup North America schedule.
0: Is there not?
1: No. They will start at Daytona.
0: Oh, it starts at Daytona, though, doesn't it? Yes.
1: Go to Sebring, Long Beach, Miami, supporting Formula 1, Road America, Road Atlanta, and COTA, supporting F1.
0: Mm-hmm. Yeah. So that's two, again, supporting F1. Mustang Challenge.
1: There is some big gaps in this calendar as well.
0: Yeah, there
1: tends after to be. Road America, they have more than 2 months off. And depending on when the Miami Grand Prix is, there could be 3 months off between Miami and Road America. So you have a spell of nearly 6 months with just one race in it.
0: The other part of...
2: Rubbish.
0: Yeah. It's difficult to build a momentum, isn't it, for the teams and the drivers. The other part of that CrowdStrike Spa 24 and Sailing 6 Hours of the Glen clash is the Ford Mustang Challenge. You're doing an invitational there next year in the same way as they did at Le Mans. Was that last year? Was it the year before?
1: Yeah,
0: last year. Was that only last year? Heavens. Two Le Mans ago, but last year, yes, you're quite right. And they're going to open it up to Mustang Cup in the US and in Australia. I mean, they'll get 40 or 50 cars again. But again, there you have an IMSA championship, albeit not a championship point scoring event. I know that. But that is going on. That's an IMSA sanctioned event going on the 6 hours of the Glen weekend. And, you know, some of those drivers, including some of the young, the Ford young driver programs, the supported drivers, would be either in WeatherTech or in Michelin Pilot Challenge that weekend. That's an interesting one. Yeah, we haven't got the rest of the Mustang Challenge calendar quite yet.
1: I don't think it's far away, though.
0: No, I don't either. In fact, I know it isn't. Have you got any more calendar news?
1: I have no more calendar news, so let's look back at Watkins Glen.
0: Yes, Watkins Glen. We've only got time to look at the main race. It was bizarre. We had the most odd accident that I have ever seen in my years of being involved in calling motor racing, where two prototypes came out the pits during a yellow flag and basically found the GT field pretty much stationary over the top of Blind Brow and ran into the back of them. I am massively simplifying that, but ultimately that's what happened. We spoke to the drivers involved, all three of them, the GT driver that got hit from behind, the prototype driver that got hit from behind, and the driver that did the hitting, who hadn't slowed down, not Roman De Angelis' fault at all. He went into the back of Colin Brown, who was slowing down, who went into the back of the Dragon Speed car, and as you can imagine, they were absolutely distraught. The Dragon Speed car got back going again. The two GTPs did not. Nobody's ever seen this before at IMSA, so I don't know whether this is a new edict from them. It's when they're doing the class splits, and I don't understand why, if that was the case, they decided to do it there through the S's and up over the top of the brow instead of on a long straight, of which there are a good couple at Watkins Glen. I understand the imperative to get back racing. Nobody understands that more than me. But that was bizarre. Before that, in the Pilot Challenge race, Congratulations to Phil Ellis and Bryce Ward, by the way, who won that. I'm so happy for Bryce in the AMG GT4. We had bits of the curbstones on the inner loop, the bus stop right-hander, coming up. Big lump, complete curbstones, which I thought were a bit of plastic until I saw it took two of the AMR safety team to lift them up and throw them in the back of that Ford Raptor intervention vehicle or over the side of the Armco. It was incredible. And they were getting picked up like a piece of paper. So there was a two-hour delay after the end of the pilot challenge race. They removed the rest of the curbs and just left the pyramid curbs there and the Armco, decided they weren't going to enforce track limits at that point, ran the Lamborghini race, and then we did the WeatherTech qualifying after that. So well over 2 hours later than expected. Long, long day for the marshals and for our camera operators as well out in the heat. And we had no further issue with that. But it significantly changed the entry to that. You do plenty of iRacing, Nick. Imagine that entry curb not being there at all and no track limits.
2: It's difficult enough as it is, and but taking out the entry curb is going to it's going to change things massively, because that is you have to be so careful on the first curves in and out. I know it's only pretend, but in real life, be careful as well.
0: It just meant everybody took more speed in. Cars that could ride the pyramid curbs were doing it, like the GT cars. Some of the prototypes tried it. Some of them got away with it. Some didn't. But, you know, they hadn't seen it before qualifying. And then some of the drivers never saw it until they first got in the car, which I found very bizarre. However, as we've said, wasn't even the most bizarre thing in the race. Driving standards were questionable at times. Getting on for, well, certainly over a third of the race, I think, was run behind the Blackwing Cadillac safety car. Very beautiful, though it was. The longest that we had green flag, I think, was an hour and 12 minutes.
1: Had it not been for that spell at the end, it would have been well over a third and getting on for half the race.
0: Yeah, I agree. Very, very, very odd. We had a situation. Action Express, Whelen Cadillac won. They were quick all weekend. Jack Aiken, in particular, was absolutely superb. Clean as a whistle. There was an incident that wasn't investigated that's got a lot of people talking, where he ran into Simon Mann in the AF Corsa USA Ferrari and absolutely totaled the Simon Mann car, ripped the right-hand side door, front wheel off, rear suspension broken, etc. Simon was fine, very fortunate. That was in the S's. Now, to me, it looked like it was an error, not deliberate. Earl Bamber was at the wheel and he was battling for position with other GTP cars. It was fantastic. If you haven't seen it or heard it, go back. When we were battling, the racing was exquisite. However, coming up through the S's, he got caught behind LMP2 car whilst they were passing GTs. Simon Mann pulled over and gave more than enough room on the inside, as they were going up through the first right-hander, as they came through the middle left-hander of the S's. Obviously, he has to start turning, and there was still plenty of room on the inside. And a combination of banging the curb, and I think a bit of aero wash on Bamba's Cadillac, just pushed him in. It was the lightest of touches, and it wasn't deliberate. And Earl's battling for position, so he doesn't want to lift off, because if you lift off there, it kills your speed over the top of turn four, and you'll be overtaken by the BMW or whatever it was behind him into said bus stop. But I still think the responsibility is on, it's what we always get told in drivers' meetings, the responsibility is on the faster car doing the passing to make it clean. And it wasn't clean. It isn't even that, I think. It was the fact that it wasn't, as far as I'm aware, we didn't see it and nobody's talking about it. Earl said he turned in on me. I think that is a bit harsh on Simon, because eventually when the road's turning left, you've got to turn left. Otherwise, you're going to hit those blue Armco barriers on the right-hand side. I don't think, if I'm honest, I don't think Earl considered that car at all. And I'm not saying that's a bad thing. But his actions being there put Simon into the fence and ended his race. It should have at least been looked at, even if it had been cleared. I don't understand that. There was a couple of odd things that happened. Then at the end, we had, right at the end, last lap, we had Nicky Katzberg, of all people, in a fabulous battle for what was fourth and fifth, I think, at the time. Was it fifth and sixth in GTD Pro, with Chris Meese in the Ford Mustang. And there was a bit of side-by-side, a bit of argy-bargy. And then coming out of turn eight, which is the right-hander, which is what we call the heel of the boot there, and coming up towards turn nine, they'd been side-by-side. The Ford sort of got through and was just creeping away. Coming into nine, he would have been on the outside, absolutely. And Katzberg ran into him and just kept his foot in. What the American police call the pit manoeuvre, which is taking the left-hand rear quarter and just keeping the acceleration going and spun him and put him hard into the barriers, ended the race. He got a penalty for that. But that just seemed really odd, whether people were getting a bit... It's been a long time since all of those cars have raced together. It was a bit like the first day of term. I said, I suspect race control and race direction will want to have a word with everybody before the next race at CTMP, which doesn't have the GTP cars. The next time we've got the GTP cars together, I think, is going to be Road America. So I suspect there'll be a bit of chat about that. And with time running out here, let's very quickly do the CrowdStrike Endurance Teamwork and Speed Awards for the weekend. The numbers are in. We had a choice of four in... Actually, do Pilot Challenge first. We had a two-car choice in Pilot Challenge, and by the smallest of margins, it's gone to the number 77, Stallion Motorsport TCR car, with Go Racing, who did a cracking job. They only came eighth in the end, but on the algorithm, through qualifying, fastest laps, etc., etc., they win the Endurance CrowdStrike Endurance Teamwork and Speed Award. In IMSA WeatherTech Sports Car Challenge, we had a choice of four, two prototypes and two GTs. And again, by the smallest of margins, that goes to the car that came fifth, the 27 Heart of Racing, Aston Martin. Didi Barrichello, by the way, was brilliant again at the weekend. They all were. Honourable mentions in that one, particularly to Inter-Europol, who were brilliant again, didn't win. But the Inter-Europol P2 car was quick as well. So that's your CrowdStrike Endurance Teamwork and Speed Award from the weekend.
1: Now, coming up after us this evening at 10 o'clock, it's the July edition of Historic Racing News. And this week, Paul Tarsi will be giving his nomination as part of their ongoing series of drivers who almost made it. Find out who that is when you listen to the show a little later on this evening. Also, they're talking to Ross Brawn about the Benetton days and how Flavio Briatore and Tom Walkinshaw were introduced by Bernie Eccleston. That sounds like a fascinating story. But looking further ahead to this weekend, we've got live coverage from the Nürburgring as the Michelin 24H series heads there for the latest European race. And Nick Damon, we have a new car for Haas RT, bringing a BMW M4 GT3 Evo.
2: Yeah, it's interesting because Haas obviously have been absolutely Audi R8 stalwarts for a number of years. But I suppose it comes to a point where with the Audi R8 now effectively not having been in production for several years and therefore level of support likely to drop, you've got to make a jump somewhere else, haven't you? You've got to decide you're going to look at a different car. And they've stayed in Germany with the GT3 Evo and the Gurnix, is it? Gurnix brothers? Or yeah, brothers. Nicholas and Peter Belgians will be racing that machine. The number 21 car, so they'll be up at the front.
1: Now, the GT3 Championship is currently being led by the Get Speed team, PCX Racing, Mercedes AMG. But there's quite a lot of competition in this field, isn't there?
2: Yeah, it's a very strong GT3 field again. You know, you've got two Gatsbys, you've got the Art Bratislava car, you've got the Aero Motorsport Ferrari, you've got Proton, and of course Hoffa, who were the they said they were the surprise winners at Recon. They just surprised themselves, but that was mostly built on using the rules and regulations and the Code 60s really, really effectively. So they kind of won it on tactics more than anything else. It's a very, very strong field of GT3s in terms of manual count.
1: Once upon a time, these entries used to 15. Have...
2: It did, the little subsections. There's 15 GT3s, yeah, which is a really good performance. There's a single Ligier in GTX, and there's that normal massive amount of 992s.
1: What is missing from this list?
2: Which
1: car, which has won its class in every race this season?
2: Oh, there's no Vortex.
1: Remember,
2: I can't believe that. Wow, there's been a Vortex in every Coventry race for the last goodness of how many years? That is big, actually, like a Vortexes.
1: So, that's one to question why they're not there. Maybe they just don't like the Nürburgring. Anyway, coverage is on RS1. It starts on Friday afternoon at 2:20 UK time with qualifying. We've got prototype cup qualifying as well. The prototype cup races are at 9:10 on Saturday and 7:50 on Sunday. And the 24H series race is split into two parts, each one running... coverage starting at 10:20 on Saturday morning and Sunday morning. And that's all on RS1.
3: Midweek Motorsport, where John has just 48 seconds to tell you what's coming in the next hour.
0: Well, that was a feisty first hour of Midweek Motorsport Series 21, Episode 24. Nick's hair fever still playing up. That's the sniffing in the background. Add Spectatainment if you want
4: wow.
0: to get involved. Well, the people will be wondering. We haven't worked out what the click is, the 5-second click is, but we know what the sniffing is. In the second hour of tonight's programme, Formula One, hooray, with Nick. And that means team by team on Austria, a look ahead to the British Grand Prix. And we'll be off-road as well with Peter Mackay. It was a brilliant Acropolis rally at the weekend. That's all coming up next.
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1: And we start the second hour with Nick Damon's team-by-team review of the Austrian Grand Prix.
2: Hooray! It's too hot. Oh, I'm melting. I'm on fire, hooray!
1: I'm on fire. The smoke
2: I'm on fire.
1: Everywhere.
2: We're all on fire. All everyone's on fire. Obviously, at that point, really, we could afford the copyright. We should play the Bruce Springsteen song, shouldn't we?
1: It was obviously very hot at the A1
2: yes,
1: ring.
2: Yes, it was Austria toasty ring, as it was in the rest
1: Spielberg,
2: of Europe. Yeah.
1: Whatever you call Red Bull ring now.
2: A1 ring, I think, is the best way.
1: And yet, other defunct Austrian mobile phone operators are available.
2: are they?
1: Not so available. That one isn't. It was great in all that heat to see Bernie Eccleston wearing a thick winter coat.
2: You know what? I'm 94, you know. He's got to keep himself warm, isn't he? You know. Also, you do know full well if he opened that coat, he'd have ladies' nylons and knocked off watches.
1: Allegedly.
2: I don't think he's going to sue us, Jim.
1: We're going to start team by team with Cadillac.
2: Yes, Cadillac bought a fantastic upgrade package. They were really going to move them to compete with the rest of the field, and then they just basically had an inability to actually keep the car going at any point. It's ambitious for this new team, and it did seem actually when the car, joking apart, was running, it was improved. But one of the things you need when you're a team that's learning, and when to a point where a team that's learning the regulation and also learning your upgrade package, you need some laps. And neither of them managed to get any. grand total of 6 laps were run by both cars in the final. Valtteri Bottas caught fire spectacularly with his brakes, and it looked like Sergio Perez was going to catch fire spectacularly, so they just let him have a bit of a smoulder. But, you know, people underestimate how difficult it is to be an absolute brand new team from scratch. Audi are having their own problems. They're not a brand new team from scratch. They're a team that's been established for 36 years, Tim, I think. 1990, wasn't it, Sauber starting F1?
1: Yeah, 89, you know, so was it, maybe?
2: Yeah, so it's a 37. So they're 37 years old. Yes, they've had a big rejig, but it's not like starting from scratch, everything new. And this is the thing, yeah, and they've turned up. They've been there or thereabouts. A bit slower than they probably want to be. Now I've got this upgrade, but they're having a lot of problems with systems which other teams, like braking systems, other teams have been developing these for 20 years. You know, the braking systems themselves, yes, the aero around it has changed, but how you run a braking system, that has been pretty much the same with minor improvements, certainly since the early 2000s. So, you know, they are having to relearn stuff. You only have to look at how difficult it is for teams to relearn things. When you look at Aston Martin, who are making a gearbox for the first time in 12 years, and they've absolutely having problems. They've found it really difficult and have all sorts of problems. So they've underestimated the task. I think that, you know, the fact that it looks like they're getting something simple wrong probably means they've concentrated the difficult things and left the simple things out. But obviously what they need more than anything else is laps around the track.
1: What did Sergio Perez say about the upgrades?
2: I think they're all quite positive about them. They thought they moved them forward by quite a chunk.
1: He said we took 4 or 5 steps backwards. It's unacceptable.
2: Yeah, that was reliability-wise. The actual upgrades, the air upgrades, seemed to make things a bit quicker. But Sergio does like to be a bit mingy sometimes when things haven't gone well.
1: He then doubled back and said, I think we underestimated the effect of traffic. So there needs to be a massive process thinking on how we're doing things when it comes to upgrades. I'm sure that we'll be able to sort it out for future races. Of course it's frustrating, but the most frustrating thing is not to see progress. I think we always expected these things to occur to a new team, but I think the frustration comes from lack of progress.
2: Well, I think he's being a bit harsh. I mean, he's very hot and bothered, an enormous caught tyre. I think the upshot, whereas from the sessions when they ran, they looked like they were bringing them a little bit closer to the back of the midfield. There we go. I'll give a positive spin there for it.
1: It's Aston Martin next.
2: Yes, it was. So Aston Martin have, interestingly, Fernando Alonso has started has joined in with Toto Wolff in the marvelling at how all the other teams can bring so many upgrades, kind of underlying, you know, rumour, already spreading stuff, saying, oh, you're breaking the cost cap. But Aston Martin have deliberately decided not to bring any upgrades, because I think they think there's no point polishing a... So what they are doing in the next 2 or 3 races is bringing effectively a completely B-spec car, worked up from the ground. So they haven't wasted any money or time on just trying to move what they've got. They're bringing out a B-spec car that's going to be completely different. Or in fact, agency was going to have a similar concept with more developed. That may not even be in check with the new Honda engine that's coming out. So maybe they get the engine and then they get the aerodynamic package or vice versa. But effectively, it means sort of after the summer break, they'll have a much better idea of where they are. Because currently they're absolutely dead last. They're now behind Cadillac when Cadillac aren't on fire. But even then, they're not really finishing many races, and Alonso was dead last. I mean, you can't make any comment on Alonso or Stroll, whether they're good, bad, or indifferent, because they're just working with nothing. You know, it's like, well done for turning up and driving around and going home, really.
1: What did Adrian Newey have to say?
2: Lots of things. He was saying, but Adrian's been, you know, kind of pointing out it's not his fault because he wasn't feeling very well last year. And also, it's all about the simulation tools being rubbish. So he's much more now, he's very much unhappy with the process. He's saying that some of the simulation tools have just been patched and repatched and repatched since Jordan with the team, which is many, many years ago. So, yeah, that's basically, that was a bit I thought he said. What bit did you think he said?
1: He said, I wouldn't say the direction we've taken is fundamentally wrong.
2: Yes, as I said, they're going to redo it in a different way. So it's not fundamentally wrong, just mostly wrong.
1: So fundamentally different car coming for Hungary.
2: Yes. Well, he said based on the same concept, which is quite woolly, isn't it? Because the concept could be a car with 4 wheels.
1: Yes, and an engine.
2: Well, they haven't had that so far, so that'd be a plus point, wouldn't it, really?
1: Let's look at Williams.
2: Yes, Williams, who... were absolutely awful. Williams, the car's still overweight, which is obviously costing them time, but it also seemed quite recalcitrant at being developed in any way whatsoever. So despite the fact they've been very good with their drivers, the drivers have actually maximised the points they could score and they have got some points. They were just nowhere all weekend. I mean, the major contribution to the race they made was Carlos Sainz breaking down and causing a virtual safety car because nothing else they did was of any interest. And this, this is a track where traditionally Williams have had often had their best races because they've tended to have a car that's low on downforce, but also low on drag, and that actually works quite well around the Red Bull Ring. But yeah, I mean, it's a mess. It's the kind of mess that if it was a football team, people would be starting talking about James Vowell's job, wouldn't they? There'd be rumours. He might even have received the dreaded vote of confidence from the directors. But it's not football; it's motor racing. I don't think he'll get more time, thankfully. But it has been a very, very disappointing season. After, don't forget, they had a great season last year, and they said they'd stop development order immediately to concentrate on this car, which is overweight and slow and badly designed. So
1: they've got what they describe as a medium-sized upgrade for Silverstone.
2: Right. And it's a big one for Azerbaijan, isn't it? They're going to
1: and then
2: do the whole
1: almost
2: thing.
1: Entirely new car for Baku.
2: Yes, and again, so Alonso will be going, how can you spend money doing that? But, you know, the money. Don't forget that everyone has got more money this year.
1: They're also having a weight reduction for Zandvoort, because obviously everybody tries to lose weight when they go to the beach.
2: Absolutely. Can I just say, I find this really annoying, because this is not F1. This is not F1. I don't want to be back in my day. This cost cap, this is the chance when people could actually throw everything at the car. They could throw all their internal, they could bring upgrades every race, and we could have a really, really interesting development war. But they're all having to say, I can't spend too much money. Just desperately think this cost cap is not what F1's all about.
1: What's different to the nose and side pods this week?
2: Of what?
1: The Williams.
2: Sponsor?
1: Close.
2: Colour scheme?
1: Colour scheme.
2: No, for the new paint, have they? They're going
1: red, white and blue.
2: Are they? Oh, that's good.
1: Because it's Silverstone, of course.
2: Mm. Yes, it's... Absolutely.
1: Haas is next.
2: Yeah, I mean, Haas also are in a bit of a bind now because they've been left behind by three or four teams in the midfield. You would say that they are now behind Alpine. They're behind Red Racing Bulls, definitely, and Alpine, definitely. And I think they're now behind Audi as well. So they're kind of, and there was a bit of an, and unfortunately, some weekends, they're being outdriven by or outmaneuvered by the Williams team. Yeah. And they're just not looking like points. And basically, they started the car that hit the ground at the start of the year was actually pretty good for midfield standards, but they've had an inability to move it forward. Underneath all that, Ollie Bearman's still having an unspectacular, pretty good season. He's driving well. He's not making mistakes. He's constantly beating Esteban Ocon. He's not having that sort of standout situation his erstwhile teammate of 2 years ago, Kimi Antonelli, has. But that's down to the opportunity of the vehicle underneath you. But it must be frustrating. He was even more frustrating for Esteban Ocon, who now everyone's saying is going to get replaced by someone. Who it's going to be, we don't know. But my guess it's going to be someone with backing. And, you know, there's a good chance it might be someone with Toyota backing. So I very much doubt that Ocon will be in that car next year. But it'd be interesting to see who replaces him. But he doesn't get a chance to show what he can do either, because he's effectively really only racing Bearman, because they're on their own in the middle of the field, because the car's just not able to do anything at the moment.
1: And that moves us on to Alpine.
2: Yeah, Alpine, who've been the... with Racing Bulls, they've alternated the class of the field and certainly been the class of the field during races. They've been the class of the midfield field, should I say. Just didn't really work this weekend. They never really got a handle on the car. I mean, it is a very different circuit in a number of ways. I mean, not least, it's the first circuit that's got any sort of altitude to it. And whilst that isn't affecting them engine-wise, because obviously they have the same engine as Williams and McLaren and Mercedes now, it does affect them cooling-wise. I think a lot of teams got caught out with that because you get less cooling when it's at higher temperatures. You get a little less downforce. It's a constant battle to keep the car in the window. I think they just missed it. They just missed it with cooling, and they missed it with some of the aero as well. And, of course, when you start losing aero load, the car starts sliding around, then you get tyre degradation. It's a vicious circle. So I think it's a race where they're going to put it to one side. Gasly beat Colapinto, so that was probably the only interesting thing for them. They still got quite a lot of points. They're in a battle for fifth overall with Racing Bulls. And they just need a better weekend coming up at Silverstone. So they're going to be, it'll be interesting to see where that midfield battle is at this point, because it's kind of had a bit of a volte-face this weekend with the excitement of the heat and the heat at Red Bull Ring. It's going to be hot this weekend, apparently, remarkably, in the UK.
1: Oh, just after we got rid of that heat. Audi had their best weekend of the year, thanks to some new upgrades.
2: Yes, and they scored how many points, Tim?
1: None,
2: yes, exactly. Audi, who have been the architects of their own problems on a number of occasions this season, with the inability to get cars to start, the inability to get cars to run, the inability to get cars out for various sessions, finally put together a race and a qualifying where they seem to have the car running quite well the whole time. And as you say, with some upgrades quite quickly. They then managed to have what's called the complete lack of any sort of good fortune, because I think for the first time this season, all eight cars from the top four teams finished, which meant there were only two spaces for points, and they were both taken up by the Racing Bulls having an even better weekend than Audi. So you've got to feel sorry for Mattia Bonito, Alan Menisha, and the rest of the gang, because realistically, what the performance they put in should have given them some points, but sometimes, you know, the gods just aren't on your side, and you choose to be good when everyone else is being reliable. And that's why Audi got no points whatsoever. Bortoleto had it over Hülkenberg all weekend, which is quite good, because Hülkenberg's been a bit in the ascendancy over Bortoleto recently. So they've got two drivers who delivered, but unfortunately, Lady Luck did not.
1: And we move on to RB, who clearly had a very dull weekend, because they started 9th and 10th and finished 9th and 10th.
2: Absolutely, but they did have a massive row between them.
1: Now this Lawson is because Lawson was told to cool his brakes and was then told that Lindblad wouldn't attack him while he was cooling his brakes. What did Lindblad then do?
2: He attacked him and overtook him.
1: Yeah.
2: Which is a bit silly. You know, I think that there's an element there of immaturity. Not inexperience, immaturity from Lindblad, because he's not, you know, I don't understand what he thought he was going to gain with the team when he's been told not to do it and overtake him. It doesn't give him anything in the long run, because he had to give it back. And then also he's now, Lawson's got the high ground moving forward. So yes, he felt good for 5 seconds as he went past his, Lawson. But, you know, it's a situation where you've got to learn from that, and you've got to learn that you're in a team sport. And yes, it's all racing, but that's not how it works in F1. You know, this, you know, you have to remember most of these, for these drivers who come into F1, they've never actually been in a team before. They may have worked under the awning with someone, but you're the second driver in Formula 3. I can't remember who Lindblad was with. Is it Campos he was with? I think the second driver at Campos, you know, yes, he's your teammate, but you're both completely independent as far as what you want to achieve, because you are independently sponsored off and independently financed. You know, it is a case of where, yes, Campos are running both of you and they'll try and maximise the working together. But there's no way you're ever going to move aside for someone in F2 or F3, your teammate, because that's not how it works. So now they have to learn teamwork. You have to learn that you are actually racing for a team and the team is bigger than you. And if they say hold station, however clever you think you are, you hold station. Mainly because it's a roller coaster. What goes around comes around, and he may need, you know, Lawson to do things for him later on. Lawson may have no intention of doing it. So, yeah, very immature by Lindblad and a bit silly. And but these are the mistakes drivers make. Another young driver made a mistake. They make mistakes. That's why they're inexperienced, and they stop making mistakes and become experienced. And that's how the world rolls. But yeah, Lawson had a good weekend. Nimmer had a good weekend, and if they hadn't done that stupidness, it would have been a very good weekend in total for the team. But as it is, they got 3 points, more than anybody else in the midfield, but they have now a bit of internal friction to ease.
1: Can I read you the comical press release quotes from Arvid Lindblad?
2: Yes. Go for it.
1: Overall, it's been a good weekend. I was ahead for the whole of the second stint, and then the team boxed him a lap earlier, so he undercut me, came out ahead because of new tyres. I kind of saw that coming. I thought they were going to do that, but it doesn't really matter. I had some fun. I think I did a good race.
2: Yes, you kind of missed the point why you were ahead of him, and they just turned it round again. So, you know, you can't beat, you know, your team will find a way of making it work, or they'll have you out of the team. So, yeah, Arvid, I'm sure he was sat down. There was a very strong conversation with Alan Permain about not doing that again, is my guess.
1: Ferrari next.
2: Well, yes, I mean, I think it's interesting that, you know, all the talk was about Ferrari having won the previous race in Barcelona, and they were now absolutely, you know, championship contenders, and it was all going to be great. I have to be honest with you, I understand why in a season where it looks like Mercedes are running away with it 1-2, the press have to kind of, you know, absolutely manufacture this potential Ferrari comeback. And I'm not saying that Ferrari won't win more individual races, but over the course of the season, it's just not a car that runs well everywhere. That's a combination of a number of factors. It is a bit heavier on tyres, and that's what cost it mostly here. It was flattered to deceive in qualifying. But obviously, they were first and second. We had the yellow flag against them, but they were first and second. But the fact is that of the cars that were to finish later, there's such a massive ramp-up in that second run of qualifying that they the Ferraris were out first. If Verstappen hadn't fallen off and therefore Antonelli hadn't slowed down, both of them would have been ahead of the Ferraris, and they would have been fourth and fifth on the grid, and therefore their final finishing race of fifth and eighth wouldn't have seemed quite so bad. But they kind of flattered the seed in qualifying. It was never really there. The car wasn't great on the, you know, in the temperatures. It wasn't great on the tyres. And it's very, very quickly. I mean, Lewis said he was able to hold with Russell for about three or four laps, and then he just started falling off him because he just couldn't stand run the pace that Russell could. Then Ferrari kind of lived with this problem they've had, I think, for many years, Tim, where they don't run well on the hardest compound. Mm. Weirdly, because the hardest compound changes every race. It's not the same compound. But again, on the hard tyres, the car was just not as quick as the others. And they'd saved hard tyres for the race, and they were committed to running on them, even though they had no real pace, and they just weren't, you know, Hamilton couldn't gain on Piastri, for example, when they're both on the same sort of tyre at the end, they're both sort of same tyre live. Leclerc couldn't take Norris, none of them were close to the Red Bull of Verstappen or the Mercedes. But yeah, I understand the whole concept of, you know, let's build it all up, let's talk all about it, it's going to be great. But the Ferrari power unit, you know, has a number of problems, you know, that even being slightly upgraded, you know, it's still down on power, there's elements of the regen that's not quite so good. And harvesting, it needs a lot of work. You know, they're not awful. You know, they're second or third team, fourth team every week. Sometimes they're almost the first team. But, you know, it's like, yeah, people are going to be talking big about Hamilton, Leclerc's chances for this weekend. But I think we're going to talk about that separately. But it's, you know, they're not great either, to be honest.
1: But where does Hamilton think the weakness is in the team?
2: I assume he thinks it's in operations and regen or something. Well, I don't know. What's Lewis thinking it is?
1: Strategy. Apparently, after qualifying, they had their meeting, and the strategist said it's a two-stop race, and Lewis thought it should be a three-stop race, and they said no, three stops would be 4 seconds slower, and clearly the three-stop wasn't 4 seconds slower for them. It would have been much faster.
2: He wasn't a three-stop there. Hamilton did do a three-stop.
1: He did in the end, yeah.
2: But the second stop was under a virtual safety car. I don't think that's fair because it was strategy that won in the race last week or 2 weeks ago. So I think it was a case where they didn't realise they hadn't run the hard tyre.
1: Strategy is only strong if you know that it's the strongest strategy.
2: Yeah, that's true. But they ran the hard tyre for the first time in the weekend in the race. They hadn't run it. They only get two sets of hard tyres for the whole weekend. So they saved them both. So they didn't. It gets on there and it just doesn't do anything. Yeah, it's just dead. It's not awful, but it's just not doing anything. So they end up where they are, you know. And then they go, "Oh, strategy." But it's like, well, okay, there was a lack of knowledge of that. So I don't think I necessarily blame the strategist. I wouldn't necessarily say that Lewis is wrong either about saying they should have started on softs and gone for a three stop. He perhaps had a better feel. But you know, that's what I'm sure there are those sorts of conversations in every team, and sometimes the strategists get it right and no one says anything, and sometimes they get it wrong and they get slated.
1: McLaren next.
2: Yeah, McLaren had a kind of a weird weekend. It's normally been a good circuit for them. I said a little bit off the pace. The interesting thing is that the top four teams are just so far ahead of the next. I think Leclerc did an extra stop at the end because he had nothing else to do. He was bored. But I think at that point, he was something in the region of 47 seconds ahead of Lawson. And so the difference between the top four and the fifth place team is about three quarters of a second a lap. which is, you know, a chasm. It's really strange. And it's really very, very strange because, you know, the four teams are quite interchangeable. With Mercedes at the top, the other three teams can all have weekends where they're the second fastest, the third fastest, the fourth fastest. And then this weird step change to the next team is you know, really, really interesting. Anyway, so Red Bull had a massive... So McLaren had a small upgrade, but they just never really got on top of the event there. It was interesting. It was a change from last weekend or 2 weekends ago at Barcelona when... Lando Norris looked really, really good and maximised everything he could, and Piastri looked very kind of lacklustre and was about 40 seconds behind. This time around, Piastri maximised everything he could, and Lando didn't look quite as lacklustre. He was only 10 seconds behind, but certainly didn't look really on it, to be honest. So it was certainly a one-up for Piastri as far as performance of the McLaren is concerned, but the McLaren just needs to be faster. You know, they just need to sort themselves out and get back some of the good, get back to where they need to be. I think, was it McLaren, was it Stella who said, or was it Norris, who said he reckoned the team was 2 months behind everyone else? Which is, given how fast the development's been, being 2 months behind does put you quite a long way behind in pace terms. So that's quite an honest opinion, but it's fine. You've been honest, now sorted out.
1: Now, everyone in the paddock in Austria was suggesting that Max Verstappen's going to McLaren next year. When his contract ends.
2: Well, who knows? There was a lot. I think there's a kind of element where Max and McLaren are doing... Well, Max's manager at McLaren are doing a little bit of stirring, to be honest, because McLaren haven't got a seat for next year. Max... you know, hasn't got any options for next year apart from not doing it or staying with Red Bull. There are some people who are saying that these conversations that are going on with other members of the paddock are actually designed just to get him a better deal of what he's got, because he has the ability to walk away. I think at the end of the summer, before in the summer break, he can walk away from Red Bull because if he's not first or second in the championship, he won't be first. Even if he wins all the races, he won't be first or second at that point. So he can walk away. Contract null and void, and people are saying, "Well, this is negotiating just to get him more money." So they're really going, "Yeah, okay, I'll stay, but you're going to give me more money." So it comes down to it. He can't be fast; he may as well be rich. It's just a cold, hard cash negotiation by his management team, because Red Bull haven't got any options either, because there's nobody in the top flight who's available. So it's kind of like a marriage of inconvenience, and now Max is trying to get a good settlement. That is the thought of his conversations with McLaren, who don't really make an awful lot of sense, to be honest.
1: What did Zak Brown have to say?
2: Zak Brown said his guys contacted him, and therefore he had to have a talk with him.
1: He said, "We've got two awesome drivers in Lando and Oscar. No intention of a different lineup, but it's flattering. The phone rings quite a lot. He's a massive talent, so we'll see what the future holds, what he ends up doing. But I know what our plan is. It's to keep going with what we've got."
2: Yeah, exactly. But who knows? But yeah, the next season is very nailed on as far as drivers are concerned. So it's interesting. It's interesting. But yeah, Max, I think is a negotiating chip just to get some more cash.
1: And no papaya this weekend?
2: Not this weekend. No, they've gone silver, haven't they, for Silverstone?
1: With a green stripe.
2: Yeah, I'm not sure. It's more unfair on the commentator to work out new liveries every 2 seconds. But it's just marketing, isn't it?
1: This is a tribute to the McLaren M2B.
2: Really?
1: Yes.
2: Okay. All right.
1: I suppose it silver with green or sort of very pale with a green stripe does look like the M2B.
2: Fair enough.
1: It was 60 years ago.
2: 60 years ago today.
1: This
2: whole tribute thing, it's like, whatever. You're just to trying to get a bit of PR for, you know, it's silver because of Google Chrome, let's be honest about this. Not for anything else.
1: Well, Louise McEwen, Chief Marketing Officer at McLaren, said the McLaren M2B represents the start of a journey defined by relentless innovation and a belief in possibility, and this design brings our spirits alive. Our partnership with Google is grounded in those same principles. Together we're exploring how technology can unlock new ways to innovate, iterate and push performance forward both on and off the track.
2: Yeah, fair enough. Word salad. Why don't they just say we've painted it silver for our sponsor, so it gets so people get just notices it a bit, because that's all it is. No one believes that rubbish he came out with. It was written by some ChatGPT intern.
1: Google Gemini is the
2: Google Gemini intern. Sorry, yes, written by Google Gemini with an intern. Yeah.
1: Fans will have the opportunity to see the special livery close up tomorrow at a joint McLaren Google Gemini activation at the Truman Brewery in East London.
2: Lovely. In fact, the one people, of course, who do really get off on all these liveries are people, you know, the people who make the American models and the 143 models. So they get to produce another set of models based on a mold they already have for the car, and they just paint it up and people will buy it. So it's excellent news for Mini Champs or whoever's doing the cars now, and the more expensive stuff you see advertised as well. So, you know, they can be Lando Norris Silverstone 2026 and it's the silver car, not an orange car.
1: Let's move on to Red Bull.
2: Yes, massive upgrade package, which some people say was almost a B-spec of the car, obviously worked. Well, did it obviously work is the question, because Max Verstappen is a brilliant driver and he is absolutely brilliant at the Red Bull Ring. So yes. Was this Max being brilliant at the Red Bull Ring, or was this a massive upgrade? Because let's have a look at the other car half a minute behind. Now, is it Isaac Hadjar not being very fast, or is it the fact the car isn't that much better? It's very hard to tell when you've got...
1: Isaac Hadjar's always half a minute behind.
2: Well, he's not always. He was ahead at the beginning of the season. So that's a hard thing to tell, whether it was how much this was the upgrade and how much this was just Max. Obviously, Verstappen threw it off the road in qualifying. Now, the team immediately took the blame for that, saying something didn't... I think that the active error didn't close. I know I'm a little bit cynical. I just wonder whether they thought they'd... Because they're having even conversation with Max about next year, and they're trying to suck up to him, make sure he drives. Do you think that probably the best thing is not to blame your driver for throwing it into the wall for trying a bit too hard, and just say, no, it's our fault? Because it's just easier, isn't it, really? Just say, yeah, that didn't close properly. And, yeah. So I kind of wonder whether perhaps it was Max trying too hard and Red Bull decided to just be very nice to him and keep smoothing the path and keep making sure he wants to be their friend. But I could just be being very, very cynical here. In the race, Max, some people say he could have won if he slightly changed his strategy, just with laps come in. I think the car came on really, really well in the middle of the end of the race. He had a good battle with Lewis. They had a bit of a moan about being slightly moved off the track, which is obviously ironic because he's moved more cars off the track than the rest of the field put together. But let's be honest, irony is lost on most racing drivers. But made the race interesting. He worried Mercedes. Mercedes obviously immediately talked up Red Bull, just like they immediately talked up Ferrari last week, because obviously they're trying to avoid anyone pointing out that they're by far the best team, and therefore they worry what happened in previous years will happen again, and they'll start getting individually penalised. So, it was it looks like the upgrades work. We won't really know till next race, which is only 3 days away.
1: And finally, we have Mercedes.
2: Yeah, so the Mercedes, running through the weekend, Antonelli looked a little bit quicker during practice. In qualifying, George got his head around it. More importantly, George got his head around the yellow flag situation. Verstappen went off. There was a yellow flag. Single yellow flag. Single yellow flag means lift and carry on. Double yellow flag means just give up, stop it entirely. It's about to go red. It was a confusion about the flag. I think it was interesting. If you looked on the onboards that we saw, they had the signal board, but it looks like the signal board was on a bad frequency compared to the camera. So I think there was kind of an element there where the camera and the signal board were out of, because it even looked a bit green at one point. So that camera didn't give us a very good shot, because I don't think they were kind of phased correctly. So you could say, was it single, was it double?
1: It's why you quite often see what appears to be a red and yellow striped flag when actually it's just a flashing yellow.
2: Yeah, I mean, this is so you can't be... So interestingly, I thought that it was fair enough for the commentator. I thought it was double yellow. The accident should have been a double yellow. In my opinion, but yeah, that's not my call. It became one a bit later. George went past it, lifted. He did lift. He lifted enough, but because of this massive track ramp during that second run, he still put it on pole. Antonelli did lift entirely. He thought he made a mistake. Thought it was double yellow. And therefore he ended up fourth or fifth on the grid because he didn't complete that second lap. So it seemed to spark a great controversy. And I don't think there was a great controversy. I think, you know, if you look at the facts, Russell saw it was a single. Anthony assumed it was a double, made a mistake. Verstappen fell off the track. Apparently it wasn't his fault. I'm not sure if I believe that. And that's what happened. But then it's go, oh, it should have been this. It should have been that. Oh, it's dangerous. Well, you know, it's a fact is that if Max had that accident 2 minutes into qualifying, they would have red flagged it because they do. They red flagged them early on, much as they did with Charles's accident at Barcelona a couple of weeks ago. But yeah, they want to try and get the last laps in if they can. They want to try and get they have this kind of idea of, you know, of sporting integrity over safety, which is worrying sometimes. And they wanted to keep it going. And Russell kept it going. Anthony didn't. So you end up a couple of spaces. But Anthony then had a comedy special of the first couple of laps. I don't think he made the breaking point for any of the corners, which dropped him down a couple of places. He then had to fight his way back through the field. But by the end of the race, he was comprehensively the fastest car. And I would say with one more lap, he would have got past Verstappen. Well, it wasn't one more lap, but there had been one more lap. He would have got past Verstappen for second place. Russell stuck it on pole, drove at the front. And it's very hard to say, you know, how much he was in trouble, how much he was managing, what would have happened, because you're running a what-if-ery, aren't you, at that point? The fact is, he started at the front, he led the race, he won the race. He won the race by a couple of seconds. That's all you need to do. Other people perhaps could have won the race? They didn't. George won it, got his second win, and managed to close 10 points on Antonelli, but Antonelli still leads very comfortably. And it was, I thought, a very good race. I enjoyed it very much.
1: Silverstone next.
2: So I'm afraid all of you going to Silverstone who are buying your special one-off special Lewis Hamilton caps probably aren't going to be throwing them up in the air at the end of the race because it's not going to rain. The weather's going to be lovely, about 28 degrees. And what does Silverstone have very little opportunity for, Tim?
1: Harvesting energy.
2: Exactly. And what is Ferrari's weakness?
1: Driving the straight line at high speed.
2: Because they can't harvest the energy. So it's going to be a it's going to be almost certainly that this point I would predict now that I think Ferrari would be the fourth fastest team. I just don't think their car suits Silverstone. I hope you're wrong, but I think that the improved Red Bull and of course the two Mercedes power plants. It'd be awful, wouldn't it? We've got F1 PowerPoint power plants will take them above. So I think this is going to be a three team fact with Ferrari hanging on. I just don't think they've got the deployment. They might be able to get one decent lap out of qualifying, but not in the race. I think they'll find themselves, you know, clipping towards the end and being quite sitting as an open duck as they were a couple of times during the last race. So yeah. So first of all, I don't think that we're going to see Ferrari doing anything much at the front.
1: Do you think there might be an issue with the Honda as well?
2: What? Like it doesn't even work?
1: I mean, also not being able to regenerate.
2: Well, I mean, the point is the cars are never going to stop because they've always got a 600 horsepower, whatever it is, 450 kilowatt, you know, up and down motor to provide them. So they're just going to be super clippy. So they're going to get very slow at the end of the track, at the end of the straights. It's going to be interesting to see what onboard FOM decide to show us. Because I'm sure they don't want to see these cars going down the hangar straight at 200 miles an hour and then just going, duh.
1: That's almost going to be the worst part of the circuit, isn't it? It's the end of the hangar straight because Maggots and Becketts, you're not braking at all there.
2: No, it's going to be difficult because you come through, you've got to. No, they might even be. Yeah, I mean, it's going to be quite bad.
1: Do you brake going into cops in an F1 car or do you just lift?
2: They break into cops. Obviously, breaking into Vale. There's not, yeah. I mean, there's light braking. There's no, the heavy braking. Obviously, is at the end of the Wellington, it's coming into the Hammerhead and into the Wellington Straight. And Wellington Straight's a reasonable push, but again, it's a very fast flowing circuit, Silverstone. I think it's the second worst, isn't it, or third worst of the year. Monza's the worst by a country mile, obviously.
1: Yes.
2: So it's going to be. Difficult.
1: Aren't we glad we don't do Hockenheim anymore?
2: Well, the original Hockenheim. Mm. Thing is about that, though, you'd be able to regenerate quite a lot during the stadium section, but no, you probably got a point around the back. They'd just be going, duh. But yeah, so it's going to be a challenge. I think that it's going to be Mercedes and Red Bull, and then of course McLaren a bit of a wild card, because sometimes they just nail it, and they could just nail it. And I think that they've got some upgrades coming as well. I think the shortcomings the team have are still a little bit aero, and obviously the engine's fine. And I think they've gone on top of the deployment now, after which they weren't obviously told how to do by Mercedes, a bit naughty. I think it's going to be interesting. I think you've got six cars in contention. Well, five and a half.

0: the time back in 21 when Max went outside Lewis in the sprint race and got the win. And then, of course, Lewis wouldn't let Max go outside in the main race. And that was the controversy of him, of Max going off the track. So Max, the last time it was a sprint race, it had huge connotations of what happened next. So it's very exciting. I thought it didn't was a sprint race at all. I don't know, to be honest, if Silverstone's a great sprint race venue, but we'll find out.
1: We would indeed. British interest in the Formula 2 race is going to be led by John Bennett, fresh from his win at Austria last weekend.
0: Yeah, I mean, I think Formula 2 is, it's a tight championship. I mean, it's interesting that, you know, the person you perhaps you were looking at most at the beginning of the season, Colton Herta, really hasn't managed to do anything particularly so far. He's finding it a little harder than he expected, I would think. It's very competitive. Some very good drivers, many of whom will get nowhere near a competitive F1 seat. But yeah, I mean, it's a good season. I think all the drivers, you know, like racing. The racing drivers seem to like racing at Silverstone. I don't think it's great for spectators, but that's if you're a spectator from inside the cockpit, apparently you really like it.
1: We have two drivers at the top of the Formula 3 Championship in Ugo Chukwu and Freddie Slater.
0: Ugo got dropped by McLaren, didn't he? Who's he being picked up by?
1: I don't think he has yet.
0: Okay, because I know I was a bit surprised he got dropped by McLaren because he didn't seem to have done anything wrong, really. But yeah, so they got Freddie. Freddie's obviously the coming man of British motorsport. He's only 17, isn't he? And he's kind of won everything. He's won everything to be put in front of him prior to this, so he's certainly whose wing is he under, Freddie? I should know. I can't remember.
1: In terms of who manages him?
0: No, I mean which team is he? Which F1 team is he with? He must be with.
1: Yeah, I don't know that at the moment. Off the top of my head.
0: Honestly, you're our single spirit correspondent.
1: I know, but I don't look at Formula One management contracts.
0: No, what can you say?
1: One other name that you might. He's with the Audi plan. There we go.
0: Oh, of course, there he is. Yes,
1: Alan. Hello, Alan McNish.
0: Hello, indeed.
1: Fifth in the Formula 3 Championship at the moment is a young man called Bruno Badoa.
0: Right.
1: Who is the son? Sorry, Brando Badoa. Brando, who is the son of
0: Luca?
1: Yes,
0: Luca Badoa. Yes, who had whose entire reputation got destroyed by two races in 2009, which he covered for the injured Felipe Massa and had an absolute disaster.
1: And then we have,
0: despite being the test driver for about 20 years.
1: Yes.
0: And then he's scoring, I think, a third place. He's about to score points for Minardi, like a reasonable point, like third or fourth, and the car expired about four laps to go.
1: Yes, I remember
0: that. Picture of him crying on the car, and you couldn't really blame him, to be honest.
1: We don't have the Porsche Super Cup.
0: Okay. Is that because it's a sprint race?
1: It's just not on their calendar.
0: I'm surprised about that.
1: Race again till Spa in 3 weeks' time. They are halfway through their season at the moment, and Flint Schuring leading that championship after a second place at the Red Bull Ring. And we also have F1 Academy at Silverstone.
0: Okay.
1: And just
0: so a reasonably full program for they're saying it might be record crowds ever, they're saying, aren't they?
1: Yes, for the first time they're expecting 500,000 people.
0: Sold it out on every day. Yeah, it's cost me a load of money, even though I'm not going.
1: I won't ask.
0: It's fine, because our karting venue is quite close to Silverstone, so the hotels are unbelievably expensive.
1: Ah, I see. What a shame you don't live nearby anymore.
0: That is true. That is very true. I would have had to do the hour commute to save the fortune. That's right.
1: And that, I think, is all the Formula One news.
2: Welcome to a bumper edition of Rally Report here on Midweek Motorsport with me, Peter Mackay. The WRC is now well into its summer gravel season, and the Acropolis Rally in Greece is one of those iconic events that is part of the very fabric of the history of the WRC and continues to be one of

the strongest tests anywhere in world rallying. And just at the weekend, we saw the World Rally Championship drivers get pushed to their absolute limit of ability and also patience in many cases. 17 stages across some of the most brutal terrain you will ever see. Lots of loose gravel, rocks, and hugely intense heat in the car as well. And heading into this event, Elvin Evans led the championship after a great start to the season in the opening rounds at Monte Carlo, Sweden, Kenya, Croatia, Canaries, Portugal, Japan as well. And in that opening standard to the season, there were three pure tarmac rallies and one partly tarmac rally in at Rally Monte Carlo. But now, for towards the whole end of the season, we have nothing but gravel. And for Elvin Evans, the championship leader, that means he starts at the front of the road, and on loose gravel events, particularly events like Greece, you're going to be severely punished because you're going to be sweeping the gravel out of the way and revealing a grippier surface underneath. And that's the same for the driver second place in the championship, Takamoto Katsuta, and so on. And the further down the championship order you are, the better a road position you ultimately have on gravel. And we saw this last year with Elvin Evans having a fantastic start to the season. And it wasn't necessarily that his performance faded away. He just had to do so many gravel rallies in a row, starting first on the road. In the end, it severely punished him, and Sebastian Ogier took the championship. Nothing to take away from Sebastian Ogier's championship. He won it fair and square with some great performances on tarmac later in the year as well. So going into Greece, Elvin Evans knew that he'd be really up against it going into this rally. And with such a strong set of rivals, particularly within his own Toyota Gazoo rally team with Sami Pyöri, and of course, with none other than Sebastian Ogier back for this event. And, of course, across the service park at Hyundai, because Hyundai have really struggled on tarmac with their i20N Rally 1, really since the car was first conceived. But on gravel, the car's been relatively solid, and that, in the end, proved to be in Greece, with their really strong driver lineup of Danny Sordo, of Thierry Neuville, and of Adrian Formeau. But kicking off on Thursday night, they had their super special on Thursday night, and then into the meat of the rally on Friday. And what an exciting morning it was, with Thierry Neuville immediately gaining the lead back off Sebastian Ogier after he'd grabbed it on the opening super special. Then on stage three, Adrian Formeau took the lead of the rally before the very next stage getting a puncture and falling back, handing the lead back to Thierry Neuville, who kept it towards the end of the day. But one of the big talking points, the storyline of Friday, was the sheer amount of punctures. Now, Greece is probably the most tough rally historically for keeping the tyres in good condition or avoiding them being destroyed. Until Rally Saudi Arabia came onto the calendar for the first time last year. But generally speaking, Greece is one of the toughest challenges for Hankook or indeed whoever the tyre supplier is at any given moment. In the past, Acropolis has caused havoc regardless of the tyre supplier. On stage two, Martin Sesks and Oliver Solberg, they had a puncture. On stage three, Danny Sordo had a puncture. On stage four, Martin Sesks had two, Adrian Formeau had one, and Takamoto Katsuta had one. On stage five, Sami Pyöri had one. And then on stage six, John Armstrong had two punctures. Imagine that. So that's just on the first day, a huge number of punctures, really throwing up the order. And there was technical issues as well. A brief stop for Sami Pyöri with his Toyota, which is normally absolutely bulletproof in any condition. And John Armstrong, unfortunately, after taking his first ever WRC stage win on stage five, the very next stage, two punctures, and then after the stage, a turbo failure. And it was rally over
for him as far as getting a result was concerned. But the calamity continues on the last stage of the day. Yet another crash for Oliver Solberg. The season started so well for Oliver Solberg. His first full season in Rally 1, coming in as not only the WRC 2 champion, but also having won Rally Estonia outright in a Rally 1 car last year. Came in on a wave of optimism and then surprised everyone with a win on Rally Monte Carlo, an event which he said historically struggled at, backed it up with a reasonable result in Sweden. And since then, it's been really, really tough for Solberg. A crash in Croatia, a crash while fighting for the lead in Rally Islas Canarias, a good result in Portugal, and then another crash in Rally Japan. And here we are with another accident on that on an event. Four out of the opening eight rallies for Oliver Solberg. He still remains 59 points behind the championship lead, so he still remains in touch, particularly coming up to some events which should really suit him, like Rally Estonia and Rally Finland. But Oliver Solberg definitely is in a difficult moment right now after a string of mistakes of his own making, which have cost him dearly in terms of championship points. But moving on to day two, thankfully on day two, things were a little bit cleaner in terms of punctures. Only three punctures across the whole field on Saturday, with Adrian Formeau picking up another one. He ended up with four punctures over the course of the weekend. And then poor old Elvin Evans, who was in the fight for a top five at the time, he picked one up on the last stage of the day alongside Danny Sordo. But the story of the day was, could Thierry Neuville hang on to that lead that he'd gained overnight? He went into the overnight halt on Friday with a 9.7-second advantage. But slowly but surely, across the day, Sébastien Ogier just chipped away at it with three stage wins out of six to close the gap to just 4.1 seconds by the end of the day. So heading into the final day of the Acropolis Rally, it was finally poised with two of the most experienced drivers in the WRC, Sébastien Ogier, a nine-time world champion, and Thierry Neuville, the 2024 world champion. Toyota versus Hyundai. Could Hyundai get a win at last and get that momentum back again and try and take some trophies away from Toyota, who are just on a steamrolling run of dominance in the World Rally Championship? Well, when you put Sébastien Ogier in these positions, and I think this is what makes him the one of the absolute true greats of the sport. I mean, probably the true greats that you could count on one hand. He is definitely in that group, regardless of who you speak to. And when you put him into that situation where it's a dogfight, it's a head-to-head, very, very rarely does he come out second best. And that's exactly how things transpired in Acropolis Rally in Greece. Because first stage out on Sunday morning, bang, puts in a hot time and takes the lead by 1.3 seconds by going 5.4 quicker than Thierry Neuville. But Thierry Neuville, one thing you can say about him and is an inarguable fact around the service park is that Thierry Neuville, regardless how bleak things might be or how tough things might be, he never, ever gives in. And that's exactly what he did. The very following stage set a rocking stage time. But then Sébastien Ogier matched it to within a tenth of a second, an identical time on stage 15. So two stages to go. Ogier leads by 1.3. After over 300 kilometres of hard, flat-out driving over some of the roughest terrain anywhere in the World Rally Championship. How exciting is that? And then heartbreak for Hyundai and for Thierry Neuville. Two punctures for Thierry Neuville on one stage, costing him nearly a minute, putting Sébastien Ogier in a comfortable lead going into the Wolf Power stage, a lead of 54.4 seconds. Now, Sébastien Ogier is doing a part program this year. How much of a part program is always up for debate.
usually he will miss, well, last year he missed, I think, three or four events and ended up still winning the championship anyway. This year, so far, he's missed two events. Now, he may miss more, and he said in the press earlier on in the year that during the German school holidays, where he lives, his wife's German, during his son's school holidays, he will not be competing. Whether that statement holds or not, I don't know. And Sebastian Ogier is known for keeping everyone guessing. He's a psychological master and tends to be able to keep his rivals in his pocket. So going into this last stage, you would think, well, you've got a 54.4 second lead. Just park the bus, Sebastian. Just park the bus because you've got it in the bag. But two things to consider. There are the Super Sunday points, which are awarded just for the Sunday stages, 5 bonus points available for the top competitor on Sunday, and another 5 points for the best stage time on the Wolf Power stage, and then 4 for second, 3 for third, and so on down to 1 for fifth. So if Sebastian Ogier was planning on just doing a part season and not challenging for the championship, it'd be fair to say that he's just going to cruise home on that last stage of the rally. Wrong. The last stage of the rally, he goes quicker than anyone by 2.7 seconds and takes the maximum load of points from Super Sunday. Maximum score of 35, and all of a sudden brings himself to within 37 points of championship leader Elvin Evans. In my view, that is game on in the 2026 World Rally Championship. So now, not only does Elvin Evans have his teammate Takemoto Katsuta to worry about, who finished on the podium yet again and trails Elvin Evans by only 9 points now, Elvin Evans' life is going to be difficult over this summer. But he's, in my opinion, has got so much more used to that after last year's experience. And the one area where Elvin Evans has been better than anyone has actually been the points scored on Super Sunday and on the Wolf Power stages over the course of the year. And that's something that he wasn't doing last year. That could be the key to whether he becomes World Rally Champion for the first time this year, or if Sebastian Ogier gets a 10th, or if, imagine this, if Takemoto Katsuta were to become the first Japanese World Rally Champion in a Japanese car, having had the great privilege to spend a week in Toyota City during Rally Japan. I can't stress enough how much of a big deal that would be for the sport as a whole, but also in the local area of Toyota City. It would just be amazing. So that's where we stand at the moment in the World Rally Championship. The results at the end, Ogier winning by 58 seconds. You look at that result, you think, well, another dominance from Sebastian Ogier. Wasn't quite as easy as that. Thierry Neuville coming home in second. Takemoto Katsuta in third. Sami Pyry once again booking the points. Fourth place. He could have been better, but a puncture, unfortunately, for him. And Elvin Evans, in a very difficult rally, finished fifth. Now, we must mention Josh McAlane, who did finish fourth on the road. His best ever WRC finish. Unfortunately, a late penalty for not doing up his straps after stopping on stage 15. Of the event. Unfortunately picked up a penalty for that, but still a really, really positive performance, not only for Josh, but also for M Sport, particularly when you consider John Armstrong's performance over a single stage as well. But the World Rally Championship is not the only international series that we follow here on Midweek Motorsport Rally Report, because this week, and we're heading off, in fact, tomorrow morning, 6 o'clock flight, I'll be heading off from Edinburgh to Rome for Rally di Roma Capitale, which is a staple event of the European Rally Championship. Or, more accurately, I should say, it has been a staple event of the European Rally Championship, because next year it is moving to the World Rally Championship. And because of that, we've seen quite a few drivers appear on the entry list for this event that we wouldn't normally see, like Lancia WRC2 frontrunner Johan Brussel. We have Nikolai Gryzin, who isn't unfamiliar to ERC, but tends to do just WRC2 over the last couple of years, but he will be there. But
these WRC2 superstars who are coming to take a look at this event ahead of next year, they are going to have their work cut out, because you have all of the local Italian stars. Andrea Cugnola, multiple champion in Italy, a four-time Italian champion and a double winner of Rally di Roma. He's always super, super fast. Last year he was in a Citroen. This year he's in the new Lancia. Gian Domenico Basso, 52 years old, but the reigning Italian champion, one of five that he scored over his career. He is planning a multiple rally program in ERC this year. He finished on the podium in Sierra Morena. He is the reigning winner at Rally di Roma. He could feasibly be leading the European Rally Championship at the end of the weekend. Who knows if that will happen or not? You look at the defending champion, Mikko Marcik, got onto the podium last year. Timo Suninen, really quick on tarmac. And it goes on and on and on. In the top category of ERC this weekend, there are 42 crews vying for that win. 42. That is how competitive. Points are only paid out into the top 15. So it's going to be a tough, tough weekend for our series regulars. In total, they are a maximum number of 87 entries in the ERC. Quite a statement of the health of the European Rally Championship, but also rallying as a whole. I can't wait to get out there. I've got the Factor 50 packed because, like Gian Domenico Basso, I've got the low downforce haircut, which does require a little bit of extra Factor 50 applied. It's going to be hot. It's going to be nearly 40 degrees Celsius, which is going to make not only the war between the drivers incredibly intense, but the tyre manufacturers, Pirelli, Michelin, MRF and Hankook. This is the event where their tyres are put to the ultimate test because the temperatures are so high. You can follow all the action on Rally TV. If you've got a Rally TV subscription, every stage, every minute of the action of all of the ERC rallies and indeed all of the WRC rallies. WRC Estonia is up next for them in a few weeks' time. But if you've got the opportunity this weekend, follow along to Rally di Roma Capitale. It's going to be a fun.

0: And that's what we've got time for.
1: Great to hear Peter Mackay and that music. That is us at the weekend. Don't forget the 12 hours of the Nürburgring Michelin 24H series. We've got the team down there. And we've also got the world feed on YouTube for Le Mans Classic this weekend. That's where I'll be, whatever your motorsport, wherever your motorsport travels take you. Have a good one. We'll be back next week. Same bat time, same bat channel. Bye for now.
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3: This is your front row seat to the golden age of speed. Welcome to Historic Racing News, where motorsport history lives on. 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
5: Greetings, greetings, greetings, and welcome to the July edition of the Historic Racing News radio show. It's midsummer already. The nights are drawing in. It's midsummer, and in this show, we're going to conclude our conversations with Ross Brawn. He was such an interesting and well-rounded man that our conversations at Goodwood absolutely flew by. And they did run over a bit, I have to be honest. I'm not sorry in the least bit for that. We'll be running the interview in two segments, the first in part one, and then the second, maybe unsurprisingly, in part two. I'm joined again, once again, by the gruesome twosome of historic motorsport, Jim Roller and Paul Gerr. Jim, you may be 4,000 miles away in North Carolina, but how's the weather with you? Because we're baking over here.
7: Well, I'm pleased to say that up here on the mountain, it's beautiful, about 28 degrees. It's pretty nice, actually. It was cool enough that Betty needed a little sweater when we sat outside on the deck last night after the sun went down. And how is it by you, boys? I see you're both sweating through your T-shirts already.
5: You say that that Betty needed a little sweater. The only little sweater in our house is me. Oh, Paul, have you been melting in various commentary boxes over the month?
8: I was very lucky, actually, that I was in a series of until I got to Snetterton anyway. Oh no, even Snetterton air conditioned commentary boxes.
7: Ooh!
8: So it was very, very nice. I was actually the bank holiday weekend at the end of May. I had 2 days at Brands with the CSCC. First time I'd commentated on those. Some fantastic racing, but that was baking hot as well. It's one of those where you're doing warnings between races to everyone to have a drink, stay in the shade if you can, look after yourself. And then I was back a weekend later when the Masters were there for the Masters Historic Festival. And, of course, we had the, you know, as ever, everyone just absolutely loves the Masters Racing Legends, the Grand Prix cars from 66 to 85. And they put on a good show. Great drive in the second race from Tom Bradshaw in the McLaren MP4-1. So some classic machinery out there. But to be honest, the saving grace of the weekend was the Historic Grand Prix Car Association with their cars, which sort of go up to the 66s. I think we had four Maserati 250Fs, a Ferrari 246 Dino, loads of Coopers, loads of Lotuses, loads of other marks. And they were two absolutely superb races.
7: And a really big box of tissues, I bet.
8: Oh, do you know what? It was strange. Commentating on a Maserati 250 was just like a little bit of a box tick, if you like. I'd always wanted to. And, you know, one of them was a real car, John Spears' car, and three of them were the Cameron Millers. But I think even the Cameron Miller-built cars are tended to be regarded as all part of the Maserati canon today because they've been around for so long.
5: So yeah, they would be 35 years old now, wouldn't they?
8: Yeah, yeah, and they've all got their own history, basically, and they've been out and about so much. And then I rounded off with 2 days at Snetterton with a Quick Classic Racing. So, yeah, just had, well, in fact, I'm just going into a rare weekend off.
5: Well, good luck to you for that. In addition to our talk to Ross Brawn, we're also going to be looking forward to the Goodwood Festival of Speed and to a new one for us, the Shelsley Walsh Classic Nostalgia event, where we will have a significant presence with the Historic Racing News live stage. But first...
9: We've been unleashed again, ladies and gentlemen.
5: Yes, we're getting used to it now, boys. Let's just take a quick look back for 100 years, because it's 100 years time, 100 years ago, when Brooklands ran the first ever British Grand Prix. So we're in the bright sunshine here at Brooklands, which is looking absolutely fantastic as they get ready for the big August event that we're going to hear all about. But we're here today for the opening of the Jackson Shed, which is a new exhibition of Formula One, really looking at the history of Formula One. And I'm here with Vice President of the Brooklands Museum, Alan Wynne. And Alan, this new Jackson Shed thing is pretty special, isn't it?
10: Yeah, it's got a very special story to tell, and uniquely we're telling the Grand Prix story from before Formula One. That's where our story starts, and yes, we're bringing it up to date, but Grand Prix, as far as Brooklands is concerned, started here in 1926 with the first Grand Prix to be held in Britain. But of course, motor racing here was already 19 years old, and a lot of the cars that were racing at Brooklands between 1907 and 1926 were themselves Grand Prix cars. So we're able to go back and show the history of Grand Prix cars racing here from sort of 1907, 1908, all the way through the first Grand Prix in Britain in 1926, but up to the present day, you know, with modern Formula One cars just 1 or 2 years old at the other end of the spectrum, and also able to relate it to the story of Grand Prix and Formula One in the outside world, so the local teams that are still running in Formula One.
5: And I think there's an awful lot in comparatively recent history of Formula One teams who have still been based around Brooklands.
10: Yes, well, it started, you know, with, almost before Formula One started officially in 1950. The racing teams that were establishing post-war obviously gravitated to where the support industries were to help them, because in those heady days, you didn't make everything yourself. You still bought an engine from somebody. You had fabrication done outside, all that sort of thing. And there was this fantastic support industry here that had been here before the war, supporting motor racing at Brooklands. So it was no coincidence that when teams started running, they were close to Brooklands, and they had that support industry still there. So you ended up with McLaren and Woking, Brabham and Byfleet, Connaught and Sand, Cooper and Surbiton, and a lot of the people involved in those teams were ex-Brooklands people, and the support industry they were tapping into was all ex-Brooklands.
5: And for people who haven't taken the chance to come to Brooklands, It's obviously, I mean, it was eaten into during the Second World War by building factories and things on it. But there's a huge amount here to see, isn't there?
10: Yeah, well, just looking at the motor racing history, about 60% of the outer circuit still exists, albeit in several chunks. So you can't drive a complete circuit unless you're doing James May's Toy Stories, where we did actually recreate the whole 2¾ miles of the track in scale extric. But yeah, you can still see, and crucially, still walk around most of the surviving concrete one way or the other. Parts of the Campbell Circuit still exist. And then inside here, the motoring village of the museum is all of the surviving motor racing buildings from the Brooklands racing era, and all but one of the surviving aviation buildings from that era. The one bit of motor racing history that's outside us, apart from parts of the Campbell Circuit, is of course a short section of the Campbell Circuit pits, which are in the Heights office car park next door. But most of the surviving history, tangible history of Brooklands, is here inside the 32 acres of Brooklands Museum.
5: And you say about the Brooklands Museum, there is a significant part of this which is about a museum.
10: This is the most amazing museum, because uniquely, on both the aviation and motoring side, this is where it actually happened. Yeah, Brooklands Museum wasn't invented as a concept. It wasn't somebody's private collection that went public. It wasn't a manufacturer saying, "Oh, well, we're here, so we'll stick a museum somewhere." This is where it happened. With aviation, 18,600 aeroplanes were built and had their first flights from here. This is where modern motor racing in so many ways started. This is where when you look at the way motor racing is organized on closed circuits rather than point-to-point, city-to-city racing as there was in Europe before 1907, and indeed lasted long afterwards with motor racing on the public highway, even on the big circuits like Le Mans and Dieppe and so forth, they were racing on the public highway, closed for the occasion. This is where motor racing happened, on a dedicated, purpose-built circuit for the first time, with no precedence, which is why the rules of horse racing were brought across, which is why we have a clerk of the course, why we have a paddock. all those things grew out of the fact that when the Brooklands Automobile Racing Club opened for business in June 1907, they did not have anything to borrow in terms of how to run motor racing. So they ran them as horse racing meetings.
5: And am I right in saying that the drivers actually wore silks in the same way as horse races did?
10: They did indeed. And we have the official register of the colours that the jockeys wore on display here. Not only did they have the jockeys wearing silks, which they did all the way up to 1914 and the outbreak of the First World War, but long before then people had realised that you can't really tell the difference in subtle changes of colour in the silks, and so numbers became much more important very quickly. But there were all the other things. They had handicap racing here, just as you have in horse racing, originally using weight. So there's weighing scales in the clubhouse where the car and driver were weighed before the race. Again, they found that impractical fairly quickly, but time handicapping started here and is still carried on by the sports car club in racing. In the early days, we even had selling plate races here where you could actually buy the winning car.
5: Which is something which happens in horse racing, but I've never heard of it in motorsport. And am I right in saying that here at Brooklands, this was the first ever purpose-built racetrack?
10: Yes, there was a track in Australia which was laid out around the edge of a horse racing track. There were board tracks in the States, short things, quarter mile type thing, on which cars were raced, but they were really designed for cycle and motorcycle racing, and obviously far too tight for anything significant in motor racing terms. This is where motor racing had its own purpose-built venue, designed from scratch for nothing else but motor racing. Very quickly, it became a very important place for bicycle racing and things like that as well, because at the time, to race bicycles on the English public highway was illegal. Now, people were getting around it by running time trials where a cyclist headed off on his own with no numbers or anything else on him and arrived 50 miles later somewhere else where he was clocked back in again, and his nearest competitor started 5 minutes behind him,
5: really?
10: Quite by coincidence, cycling in the same direction. And so the first legal mass start bicycle race in this country was held here at Brooklands in 1908.
5: What a history, and what an amazing history. And now we move towards that anniversary, that centenary of 1926 and everything that means. That's happening next month in August. And tell me about what's going to happen here.
10: What we try, we set out with an aim of producing a very special event that was above and beyond what we'd done in previous events. We've organised all sorts of amazing events here. We did the centenary of the opening of the track. We did the centenary of aviation here. And we did things that we'd never done before then. But now, what can we do to celebrate the centenary of Grand Prix racing here? So we set off with the aim, let's get 100 Grand Prix cars here to celebrate 100 years of Grand Prix racing in Britain. Yeah, so we're pretty much there at the moment on having 100 Grand Prix cars of all ages. The earliest ones we've got signed up at the moment are 1908. And we've got current Formula One teams bringing not their very latest cars, because they're not allowed to do that in the middle of the three-week purdah, but, you know, last year's car with their heritage team. So we're pretty much bang up to date and filling in all the way through. You know, loads of Grand Prix cars from the 20s and 30s. Lots of the stuff that you might see at historic races, the stuff from the 70s and 80s, but really exciting things, you know, that people will relate to from all ages. So we've got the Braun Grand Prix cars coming. Yeah.
5: Wow.
10: We have a V16 BRM coming. You know, we've got Tim Birkin's 8C Maserati, the last car that he raced from 1932. We've got the Austin Grand Prix car of 1908, normally hiding in the British Motor Museum at Gaydon. As I mentioned earlier, we are going to unveil, we hope, running for the first time in many, many years, via Charles, the 1912 Lorraine Dietrich Grand Prix car, which is a very close relative of the Blitz and Benz. People are going to hear that in action for the first time in a dozen years here on the track. So we've got these wonderful cars from across the ages, and there's loads more. I'm doing everybody else who's entered a car a disservice, so we've got those cars, including quite a few from the 1926 Grand Prix. So, for instance, the Thomas Flatiron Special, which was entered in the 26 Grand Prix and was scratched because its gearbox failed, it's going to be here running. and people haven't seen that run with its original engine since 1935.
5: That's amazing. And so, from what you're saying, there's an awful lot of these cars that are actually going to be running on the
10: yes,
5: day.
10: Yes, yeah. We know that some of them can't for all sorts of reasons, but where possible, they will run. The stuff that's got enough ground clearance, we will run on the hallowed Brooklands concrete here on the museum site on the finishing straight, and we'll do some stage stuff on the banking, including putting the 26, 27 Grand Prix cars up at the start line of the original Grand Prix, which is at the top of the finishing straight. All of them that are running will have the opportunity also to run on the Mercedes-Benz World Circuit, which, unlike the original Brooklands concrete, is beautifully smooth.
5: yes.
10: So we can run the low ground clearance post-war stuff on a modern circuit, which we know is perfectly okay for modern Grand Prix cars, because Mercedes and McLaren over the years have run their current Formula One cars on. As long as they've got Monaco gearing on board, they'll be perfectly happy. It's quite tight. But not only will we have that, so we have the cars running on both sides, and they're going to be linked by giant screen, for instance, so that if you're over here watching something, you can see what's going on the track over at MB World as well. And that giant screen is giving us the opportunity where really important Grand Prix cars, especially from 1926, can't be here for whatever reason. So I'm currently talking to three owners in the States and Australia of cars that ran in the 26 Grand Prix that we couldn't get here. They're going to be live. They're going to be up on the big screen. The cars will be visible to say, look, there is a Talbot from 1926. There is Malcolm Campbell's Bugatti that came second in the 26 Grand Prix. There it is being exercised at his home in the States. So we're bringing the story in from across the world, even when we couldn't get everything together, because budgets are never unlimited and the costs of flying aircraft, flying cars around the world. Not at their lowest, shall we say, at the moment, but those cars will be visible. We'll be bringing them into the fold.
5: Now, we're looking at what is obviously going to be a huge event. I know there are very, very limited numbers of tickets available for the Saturday, for the main day of the event. But, and if you're listening to this and that you want to come, you're going to have to act very, very quickly to do that. But you're also doing a very special Friday evening, aren't you?
10: Yeah, we're in the true spirit of racing as it was here. We're doing a garden party on the Friday night.
5: The right crowd and no crowd.
10: Yeah. And it is limited numbers of tickets, and there are still some available. Where we're going to exercise, we're going to have all of the cars that are going to be on display and in action on the Friday night, on the Saturday. All of them are going to be inside the museum on the Friday, so that's the only time you see all the cars together in one bit of the overall Brooklyn site, because the modern F1 cars will go straight over to Mercedes-Benz World on the Saturday morning, because the ones that are running, because they've got no chance of running on this side. But so we're gathering together not only the cars but the people, you know, drivers, team principals, you know, that the real right crowd, all those people are going to be here on the Friday night, you know, with famous commentators, all sorts of people here for a very special evening that evening.
5: It's one of those places where you only have to sort of half close your eyes and you're back in the 1920s and you can see all of it. Will people have the opportunity to walk around the site and to have a look around?
10: Yeah, so we'll have all of the motoring side of the site open. People will be getting welcome drinks with the new Grand Prix exhibition. The other display halls will be open that evening. People can go and walk up to the base of the banking. We really try and stop people from climbing up the banking because we're fed up of having to summon an ambulance to collect yet another person who thought he could walk to the top of a 29-foot high banking, turn around and walk back down again. They all fall over, so we stop them from climbing the banking, but they'll be able to go up there and take that quiet moment and just imagine what motor racing must have been like and what it must have been like lining up with your Grand Prix car on the base of that banking and looking at that massive 100-foot wide banked bit of concrete going up to 37.5 degrees at the top, you know, and thinking, I'm about to do a 4-hour race around this bit of concrete.
5: Yeah, that kind of says it all. And I'm assuming and very much hoping that we're going to see your particular baby, the Napier Railton, out.
10: Well, it's not a Grand Prix car, but it might just pop its head out of the... well, we're trying to be quite brutal on what actually appears. So, yeah, we're getting Grand Prix cars, not only that took part in championship races, but also in the Formula Libre non-championship Grand Prix, which is allowing us to bring in cars that... You think, well, that's not a Grand Prix car, but yes, it is. So, for instance, Sunbeam Tiger, the land speed record car, took part in at least 3, probably 4 non-championship Grand Prix at the end of the 1920s, you know, in Spain and Italy and other places. Yeah, amazing. It's a Grand Prix car. We're also got several of the Bentleys that took part in the Irish Grand Prix in July 1929. Yeah,
5: right.
10: People don't think of this great big green blunderbuss as a Grand Prix car, but, you know, Bentleys ran really well in the Irish Grand Prix in 1929. A Bentley came second in the Poe Grand Prix in 1930. And people don't realise there's that history. You know, 6-cylinder MGs ran in the 1951 Australian Grand Prix. O'Reilly Brooklands, like the one we've got sitting here, won the New Zealand Grand Prix, the what it was called, the... some weird thing to do. I can't remember what the actual race was called. I think it was the Austerity Grand Prix or something in New Zealand in 1933. Yeah, and O'Reilly Brooklands as a Grand Prix car. And so we've got all these lovely sort of sub-stories. The same year that the main Grand Prix ran here, the Junior Car Club ran the Junior Grand Prix. And we've got a car that ran in the Junior Grand Prix.
5: Good for you.
10: Yeah, so we're just trying to show that the tentacles of Grand Prix racing do actually go and reach into all sorts of strange little corners.
5: So when is it?
10: The actual anniversary is the 7th of August, and that's the night we're having the garden party. And then the main event is on the 8th of August, which is a Saturday, because obviously there's no point in running a big public event on a Friday. We've got to run it when people are able to come.
5: And where can people find tickets?
10: Go on to the museum website, brooklandsmuseum.com, and see if there's any tickets available. There might still be some for the Friday night. Very, very tight on the Saturday.
5: So there you are. If you're wanting to come, you need to remove the digit, get your finger out. But Alan Wynne, for now, thank you very much indeed, and the very best of luck for what's going to be a fantastic event.
10: Thanks very much, Paul. And by the way, if you're really searching for a ticket, one way of getting a ticket is to bring a Grand Prix car.
5: On that note, on that bombshell, Alan Wynne, thank you very much indeed.
3: You're listening to Historic Racing News.
5: Paul Jerd, we've just heard a lot about the forthcoming celebrations at Brooklands, but I think you've been doing something that you're famous for these days, which is doing a bit of research and having a look back those 100 years to what that race was really like back then.
8: It was point to me as a topic and let me go, is what it boils down to, basically.
9: Good Lord.
8: But it was sort of essentially back, lovely, and I loved looking back to those days, because in a way they're almost trying to figure out still how to put on a big event. This was 100 laps of around what was 3/4 of the full Brooklyn circuit, and then used the finishing straight, so 426 kilometres for the race, and a whole 13 entries, and two of those were from it was Captain Malcolm Campbell at that point, because he wanted to make a late decision on what cars to drive. And this whole event was described by the great Bill Boddy, one of the most respected motorsport journalists ever, as one of Brooklyn's great days. And this is 1926, we're in 2026, yet again it was a whole new set of Grand Prix regulations. The cars had moved to 1.5 litre engines, and it was the second World Manufacturers Championship run by the International Association of Recognised Automobile Clubs, or to put in their proper name, the Association Internationale des Automobiles Clubs Reconnus, who of course later became the FIA because it was much, much easier to say. And there were five races. There was the Indy 500 counted, and a good old Frank Lockhart won that one. The French Grand Prix started, and this is different days, as I said. French Grand Prix, three cars started, one car finished. So it was won by a Bugatti. There was a European Grand Prix at San Sebastian in Spain, and again, that saw Bugatti take another win. The British Grand Prix at Brooklands, and that was... No spoilers. We'll come to that, who won that one, obviously. And it all finished off at Monza, where Bugatti won again, and they actually took the championship. But looking back, you get sidetracked by so many things. The scoring system. How many points for a win? Anyone want to guess?
5: 25.
8: Oh, how...
9: 1,000.
8: One point for a win, 2 points for second. Guess what it was for third? 3 points. And that's how it worked,
9: like
8: basically.
9: It's like golf, yeah.
8: The less you do,
9: the more you win.
8: Yeah, exactly. If you didn't finish, you got 5, and if you didn't start, you got 6 points. And it was a great way of doing this. But Brooklyn's 8th of August, it was 110 laps. And they were expecting a big crowd, so they built a spectator bridge across the straight. Unfortunately, they couldn't get the bridge wide enough, so two of the supports were actually on the track and the cars had to dodge them, which is a bit of a thing. So that was the downside of the bridge. you just got to be aware. You've got to be aware, haven't you? And the plus side of the bridge was probably one of the first things ever to be sponsored, because it was J. Smith & Co., your friendly local Delage dealer, had their name on it. So a good old Jay Smith and co. And also on that pit straight, there were two S-bends, and they marked them out, not with cones or anything like we might do these days, but with sandbags. Now, sandbags, if I remember correctly, stop rifle bullets, is the theory, isn't it? So quite what they were going to do to a 1920s race car, I shudder to think. But there we go. So 13 entries, Sir Malcolm Campbell, who ultimately opted for his Bugatti rather than his Talbot. And yeah, there's a lot of discussion over these entries because the potent straight eight DeLarges were coming with their crack team of drivers. J.G. Parry-Thomas entered two of his flat iron straight eight specials, though neither raced with gearbox problems. As I say, Malcolm Campbell at this point was a big hero because he'd been over the continent and won. Frank Halford had his Halford special, and George Easton, and like several of the British drivers actually to go on to be land speed record, had his Aston Martin. Nine cars actually ultimately qualified. As I say, Campbell went for his Bugatti, and come race day, big crowd in there, estimated between 20 and 30,000. There were trackside bookmakers, so you could actually bet on the track. And it was a nice day, so there were probably more boaters than a busy weekend on the Thames, and plenty of gents willing to take a punt.
7: The bookmakers didn't happen to be Peaky Blinders, did they?
5: They probably looked like it.
8: All I could find was that it was unregistered and unregulated was the phrase. So they could have been basically anyone. And if they were there at the end to give you your winnings, you'd have been sounded fantastic. And at the start, apparently the sound of the cars, because 1.5 litres, they all had superchargers, and nine cars, and it wasn't even nine superchargers, it was 12, because the DeLarges had two for some reason, just to get the pressure on.
7: As you do,
8: supercharger, I'll have two. And it was the Talbot was Jules Morissette. I'm going to get these names so wrong all the way through. He actually only lasted one lap. He actually came into the pits with what the official race report referred to his front wheels wobbling alarmingly. And it turned out... I love it.
5: Can you imagine that on Sky F1 these days? He's coming past and his front wheels are wobbling alarmingly.
8: It's great, isn't it? Apparently his front axle had literally snapped in the middle. It literally had snapped in half, and he just made it back. So ultimately it was Poleman, though I'm sure no one used that phrase at all. Albert Devault in his Talbot was the early leader from Seagraves Talbot, and Robert Benwis in his Delage. Then we had Campbell, Halford and Seagrave a little way back. And then the fancied Delages of Louis Wagner and Robert Seneschal were basically bided their time at the back a bit before upping their pace. And the comments at the time were that the British cars could out-accelerate the DeLarges out the corners, but the DeLarges had a higher top speed and had to brake much later for the next corner. So they ultimately were quicker around the lap. And, of the DeLarges, Robert Seneschal apparently was a real crowd pleaser. Instantly, from the start of the race, he was putting the car into big slides around the corners, started off waving to the crowd while doing these big slides, and ended up doing these big slides around the corners with both hands up in the air, and then grabbing the steering wheel at the last minute and correcting the car. I mean, what is going on? It's like Gilles Villeneuve with crowd interaction, isn't it?
5: I was going to say, you sure it wasn't Chris Harris?
8: No, quite genuinely. I love it. I could not find a picture, but I was desperate to, basically.
5: Wow.
8: But anyway, the DeLarges soon came through. The DeLarges were very, very quick, but they had a bit of a flaw, which was they tended to run a bit hot. And when I say so hot, reputedly one of the cars the exhaust was white hot on. And Wagner pitted for pits quite early on and instantly said that he was retiring because he'd burnt his feet. And one report actually has his car being on fire from the exhaust as it came in. So the DeLarges weren't too good, but more of Wagner in a minute because he doesn't go away, unsurprisingly. But after 50 laps, it was Ben West in the DeLarge, and he did those first 50 laps at an average of 80.41 miles an hour. Not bad for a 1500cc supercharged car that you are sat on rather than sat in, don't forget, from those days. Yeah, Seneschal in his DeLarge was second, Henry Seagrave in third in the Talbot. Halford in his Halford was fourth, Campbell was fifth, and Devo, our pole man, was shown as sixth, and Easton in his Aston Martin was trundling around at seventh. But, this was the days of cars not being that reliable, and it wasn't only the DeLarges having issues. It was Seagrave lost a tread in his Talbot and then had problems with the front brakes, and apparently the front of the car was bouncing up and down as he tried to brake into the corners, and then had overheating that finally put him out. Halford was actually just going well and starting to look a threat, but on lap 83, a universal joint on his... The wonderful phrase, it was well-used Aston Martin chassis was in the report again, suggesting that car had a great history behind it. That failed, slowing his car, of course, which slowed down right in front of Wagner, right under the bridge. He had to dodge Halford and one of those famous bridge supports, but somehow managed to get himself through. And Devo pitted and his Taubo simply refused to start. And even at this stage of the race, the large racers were still suffering. Seneschal came in the pits to lower himself into a bath of cold water. Now that's going to be can you imagine, again, you said what it would be like these days. You see that on the pit board or on the team radio. It's come pop in for a quick bath.
5: There's that great interview with Rob Walker who did the last Le Mans 24 Hours before World War II in 1939. And he says that he was called in at 3 o'clock in the afternoon when he was doing the last stint in his car. They called him in for a glass of champagne.
8: Really?
5: Yes.
8: That is so civilised, isn't it?
5: I will look that interview out, because we ought really to put this on the show.
8: Okay, am I right that Rob Walker was the man with the most sort of crystal glass accent of all time?
5: Oh, yes. Yes. In fact, for next month's show, I will find that interview and we'll put it out, because it is superb.
8: It's, as I said about the Delage driver suffering, you say Seneschal came in the pits for a bath of cold water, so Wagner went back out in his car. And then Benoit came in from the lead again in the official thing. Came in for a bit of a rest, apparently. Yeah, so you're leading the race, and do you know what? I'll have a bit of a rest in the pits. And managed to rejoin without actually losing the race lead, but then came back in again and decided his feet were too much and everything. So he handed his car over to a totally unprepared André Dubonnet. And this is a real touch of the Rob Walkers, who leapt into the car wearing his lounge suit and roared off in it, all very, very nicely dressed, and to the shock of the Brits, was wearing nothing on his head while he was wearing a lounge suit and racing.
5: So, goodness sake.
8: the ladies present, apparently.
5: The bounder.
8: The absolute bounder. And Wagner came in to bathe his feet to cool them down, and then was apparently in repeatedly to cool them down. So you can imagine, these guys were really, really suffering with the temperatures on these Delages. And it actually looked like Malcolm Campbell could be the hero, as he was still going well. And he passed Dubonnet on lap 102 and got himself into second place. But Wagner was just too far ahead. And the car shared by Louis Wagner and Robert Seneschal was ultimately the winner, just with a time which was just about a minute over the 4 hours for the 110 laps. And Campbell was almost 10 minutes back. Benoit and Dubonnet another 8 minutes back. And only the three finishers at the end of the race. And it really was an epic, apparently pleased everyone there, despite the car numbers. I think, in those days, you've got 20,000 people turning up at an event. No motorways, no dual

0: S8, 4 hours 18 minutes 8 seconds. And after that, it's our retirement. So it was Albert Duvaux in the Talbot, 83 laps suspension. Frank Halford in the Halford Special, 82 laps propeller shaft. Henry Seagrave, Talbot suspension. George Easton, gasket. Louis Wagner, 6 laps engine. That's his original car, don't forget. And poor old Jules Morisseau with his axle on the first lap. And again, you know, Brooklands hosted another round, which was actually the final round of the championship in 27. Ben Whist again winning for Delage. So Delage very, very successful. And there was no GP there in 1928, and they were actually scheduled to hold a race in 29, but that got cancelled, and I've yet to find out why, which is really annoying me.
1: There's a job for another day, Paul. Thank you very much indeed for that. Now, I promised you some more of my conversation with Ross Brawn. I spoke to Ross at the Goodwood members' meeting, and I do try and live up to my promises. I interviewed him in front of a very full house at the Goodwood Road Racing Club members' meeting. And we were in the hangar, which, as you two good gentlemen will know only too well, doubles up as a sort of Hogwarts-style dining room for the weekend of members' meetings. So Ross and I were sitting on a couple of large well-upholstered armchairs in front of a packed house.
0: Thrones, please, thrones.
2: And you kind of hinted that doing the XJR14 was your way into the Benetton team. Was it put to you that clearly, that do the Jaguar and then you can come and work for Benetton?
3: It wasn't the plan when I first joined Jaguar. I mean, the plan actually was to take Jaguar into Formula One. Tom's vision was that Jaguar, we'd show them what we could do in sports cars, and that would be the team that then took Jaguar into Formula One. But that Jaguar was holding back on that. I can't remember the reasons at the time, but that vision, that dream didn't happen. And it would have been pretty exciting if we could have done that. So around that time, Benetton was struggling. They'd taken on John Barnard, but that hadn't worked out. And Bernie Eccleston recommended Tom Walkinshaw to Flavio Briatore. Now, there's a trio that you'd like to have dinner with. Tom was recommended to Flavio as a problem solver. So Flavio decided Tom could come in and sort out all the engineering stuff that Flavio was getting pretty bored with because it was too difficult. And so Tom came in, John Barnard left. I became the technical director. Rory Byrne, Pat Simmons had been involved with the Reynard project, which had stopped, so we got those involved because we needed a team. And Benetton really grew from there in the early 90s. So it wasn't the plan initially, but it was a plan that evolved whilst I was there.
2: There's a huge amount of talent that you just ran through that list of people that were involved. And was that a difficult thing to get into? Was it a difficult thing to find your place in Benetton?
3: Not really. I mean, I mean, Rory and I ended up working together for a very long time, and Rory liked to have somebody who could take care of all the other stuff. You know, Rory is a very focused car designer. He doesn't like any of the other stuff. So he was really focused on the car and was very happy. I would take care of the racing, take care of the relationships with the engine suppliers and that side of things. And Formula One, even back then, was so big that you needed that. You couldn't have a car designer who was having to spend a lot of his time in FIA regulation meetings or in consultations with the engine supplier or with the fuel supplier about, you know, what's happening there. So I think we were probably the first ones to really do it that way, maybe. And Rory was almost locked in a box and told to get on with the car design, which proved to be very successful. And in fact, really, that's how it works now. And that's the model I took with me all the way through all the different teams I was involved with. So it wasn't difficult. Rory became a very good

0: friend. In fact, he did an interview the other day and he said, "You know what? I've had no arguments with Ross, and I can't say that about my wife." And I had to agree with him. I never had an argument with Rory, but with my wife, that's a bit different. So, we're just great friends, and we had a very easy working relationship, and it was part of the reason we managed to do what we did.
1: And with that team of people, you've hit the big time in terms of a very professional group of people, from Flavio doing the outward facing stuff, let's say, and all those people that you've talked about. Was there a moment then when you thought, this is a world championship team?
0: I don't think you ever think that. I mean, people think about these things probably a lot more now than they used to, but we hear this phrase imposter syndrome. And I kind of, if there is such a thing, I kind of suffered from it in that I didn't really think I should be there. And this, how can this be happening to me? Because I thought, you know, other people deserved it more, or they were cleverer than me, or but it was happening. And I was starting to get a bit more confidence that by doing the right things consistently and paying attention to the detail and identifying the people that were good and could really, and helping them find the best in themselves, that was what was going to bring the results. It wasn't having some massive inspirational silver bullet that was going to change the world. So, you know, it started to evolve where you did start to believe. What was really educational for me in that period was I'd never been at the front in that way I didn't have the experience of how to deal with it. And we came under political pressure in all sorts of directions that I didn't know how to handle. And we handled quite badly. I think as a team, we handled it quite badly. So we had a German driver who was becoming unpopular because of his driving tactics. We had Flavio and Tom, who were at war with Max Moseley over the way Formula 1 was run. We had accusations of technical impropriety with the car because the car was too fast. We had Ayrton Senna saying, "Oh, the engine sounds a bit funny. I'm sure they're doing something with the traction control." You know, all these things were raining on our heads, and I didn't really know how to deal with them because I'd never had that experience and never been in that position when I had to deal with them. And it taught me a huge lesson going forward. We came out of it a bit scarred, but it taught me a huge lesson about the difference between being at the front and winning races and challenging for championships. It's a huge political aspect to that you don't know exists until you get there. And then suddenly you have to deal with it, and I'd never dealt with it before. And it taught me a lot. You know, we had this T-shirt manufacturer winning races. There must be something wrong. And, of course, if you're a big manufacturer and the T-shirt manufacturer is winning races, they're going to be doing something that means they shouldn't be winning races. So I go back to my board and I say, "Look, I'm really sorry we're not winning races, but they're dodgy and we can't do what they do." And that was the excuse that these teams were using. I mean, I went to work for Jean Todt, of course, at Ferrari. And as he got to know me, he said, "You know, I honestly thought you were bent," in not that sense, but in terms of you were bent in terms of you doing the wrong things. You were cheating. And he said, "I realize now, knowing you and hearing from Michael and hearing from you what went on, that we were using it as an excuse." And that's what happened.
1: And you have, up until that point, worked with some pretty remarkable drivers. There's always the argument about who was the greatest ever, and I've never been one to say it was Fangio better than Verstappen, because they're just apples and pears. But Michael is up there in terms of one of the most great drivers ever. But he wasn't just great in the car, was he? He was so much more than that.
0: Yeah, and I think when you... I mean, I've been in the privileged position of working with Michael, and in a way that means I can't judge his position in the hierarchy of the greatest drivers of all time. He's certainly in the top few. Sometimes when you're away from something, you can take a more objective view. But what I saw with Michael was not just the performance on the track, which of course was pretty exceptional. What I saw was his performance as a team member and a human being. And he contributed so much and added so much to the way a team worked and the level of commitment and the desire of the people in the team to succeed for themselves and for him. He was truly exceptional. I've never seen another driver who was committed that level. And he did it, I think, because he knew it was important, but also because he enjoyed it. He enjoyed being part of a team and an organization where he knew he could have that influence on the well-being, the performance, the enjoyment, the commitment, the enthusiasm of the people there. You know, almost a trivial thing. We used to have a Thursday night football match. So, you know, when we were at the circuit, it was pretty important. We set out our schedule for the day to allow for a football match at the end of the day. Now, some teams would say, well, that's nonsense. But actually, in terms of relationships, bonding, you know, I was the referee. So I used to be the goalkeeper. They wouldn't let me play on the field. And then I became the referee. So, but, you know, those are sort of things that Michael was deeply involved in because he had a passion for them. Anyone in that team would have given up a huge amount for Michael if they had to. And I've not seen that before with other people. He was pretty truthfully honest with the people he drove for. He had a few moments on the track, which I think we all know about, which I always view as aberrations. I think when you get a person with that talent and that commitment and that mindset, they occasionally have a short circuit and they do things that don't make any sense and are stupid, shouldn't be done. And there's no doubt in his career he did that 3 or 4 times. And, you know, I think if he was sat here next to me, he'd put his hand up and acknowledge it, because everyone in the team knew. But he never tried to justify it within the team. He knew he'd cocked up. But, you know, that was 3 or 4 times in the career I knew him of 20 years. So, I defy anyone in that position, under that scrutiny, under that pressure, and that intensity, to do better. But above all, he was a brilliant racing driver.
1: After 2 World Championships, you reunited with Michael, and we saw you in a Ferrari red. Was that a culture shock?
0: It was a culture shock, the one I wanted. I obviously had my time in Formula One in the UK, and for everybody, I think in Formula One, working at Ferrari is the holy grail. I think driving for Ferrari, working for Ferrari. And I'd always had it was sort of in my peripheral vision. I never set out to work for Ferrari, but it was always in my peripheral vision. And when Michael went there, I was shocked because I didn't see it coming. We won the 95 championship, and during 95, towards the end, he came to see me and said, look, I need a new challenge. I'm going to join Ferrari. And I was truly shocked. So I persevered at Benetton for a year, but the pull of Ferrari and the pull of Michael was too strong. And I didn't know what to expect. I hadn't been to the factory before. My first day of work was the first time I walked into the factory was my first day of work. The factory were very nervous about having me there because took a while to get everything sorted out with the deal and the contract, all the rest of it. Didn't know what to expect, walked in, found a hugely talented workforce, found very passionate leaders at the top, found the middle management who were scared to do anything. They had no confidence in making decisions, so they either tried to push the decision somewhere else or they didn't make it. So you had a wonderful workforce, mechanics, technicians, engineers. You had a group of people above them who couldn't make a decision. And that was where we focused, and that's where myself and then Rory, and I brought people in and put people in key positions, mainly from the UK. And we started to get it moving. And we didn't have that fear of failure that seemed to prevail through the whole place. And we respected Ferrari. For us, Ferrari was very important, but the decisions had to be made on the right basis, not because we were Ferrari, if that makes sense. There were too many things either, well, this should be the case because we're Ferrari, or I don't want to do that because it might damage the reputation or image of Ferrari. Yeah, you didn't do anything wrong, but you know, you did the things that were necessary. And gradually we got it moving, and it became a pretty formidable machine because you had middle management that was working. You had a very devoted and committed upper management, Montezemolo and Todd and Piero Ferrari. And then you had a fantastic workforce who were as good at doing what they did as anyone in Formula One. So, you know, I was there 10 years. It was a brilliant 10 years.
1: And clearly in that kind of situation, Ferrari had a less than uber successful time up until Michael's arrival and then yours. And do you think that was partly because Enzo was no longer involved and that he'd run the thing with a rod of iron for years? Do you think that was part of the reason that they were unsuccessful?
0: I mean, obviously I wasn't there when Enzo was there, so I can't judge how it functioned. It clearly functioned in a very autocratic way, from what I understand. That wasn't something we could replicate or wanted to replicate. We did it. It was very special to walk into the workshops and see the history on the walls. And his office still existed in Maranello. And, you could go to see the office. In fact, they converted part of it into a flat for Michael to stay when he was testing there. And you could see the desk and the telephone he used and all the rest of it. I sat in a chair, did the whole thing. And on the walls were handwritten logs of every race. You could take one out with gloved hands and read the notes that he ensured got written up after every race of everything that happened at that weekend, including all the chassis settings and all the rest of it. So there were lines of these books with a book for every race that they'd ever done. So it was steeped in history, very, very special. And that didn't bring a special value to what you were involved in. But it couldn't hold you back. It mustn't hold you back in terms of what you needed to do.
1: Then, obviously, what we had was Hugh and Michael and Shontov as a triumvirate, effectively running Ferrari. Montezemolo was involved as well. How did that dynamic work between all of them?
0: How did it work?
1: Yeah.
0: I think Jean's main role was to keep Luca at the door. Luca was extremely passionate. And I can't remember. He had at his house in Bologna, his villa in Bologna, he had a viewing room, TV room, that he used to go and sit in and watch the race. And there were a few honored friends who could join him. But the race didn't go well. The TV got smashed. And I can't remember how many early years, especially how many TVs he went through. He was extremely passionate about Formula One. And he needed to be moderated a bit because his passion sometimes got the better of him. And Jean's job was to provide that damper on I mean, I fell out with Luca once in the whole time I was there. And it was a bit sticky for a few weeks or a month or so, and then we cleared the air, and we've been very good friends, and I still see him today. He would do anything for the Formula One team to be successful. If you went to Luca with the right proposal, even if it was expensive, he would find the money to do it because he was so passionate about it. But you had to go there with the solid ideas, explain properly. He was intelligent enough to understand what was going on. But he was very passionate about it. Jean was more stoic, and Michael was in there. Rory was influential, very influential as well. So it's just a great group of people that came together, and we all knew our roles, and we all didn't really need to step on each other's toes. It was sort of allow the credit where it's due. You'll get your credit. It all worked out. It was a nice group of people.
1: Which is obviously why it was one of the most successful groups of people ever to work in Formula One.
2: 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In the second half, we'll discuss the next person in our Almost There series, where we look at people who perhaps, I'm being very careful with this, perhaps didn't fulfill their complete potential for one reason or another. 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Our podcast comes out on the first Wednesday of every month. The two-hour show includes interviews with drivers and other personalities from years gone by, plus news of historic events like the Goodwood Revival and the Silverstone Festival. And Jim Roller keeps us up to speed on happening stateside and looks at the activities both on and off the track in the USA.
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5: Now it's time for part two of Historic Racing News. Still to come is more behind-the-scenes details from Formula One legend Ross Brawn, including how he came to be a Formula One owner.
0: The people we saw who wanted to buy it were Russian oligarchs, Greek fraudsters. Not in this category, I must say, but even Bernie wanted to buy it at one stage. We paid them £1 to buy the team. And the executives, and I'm sorry, I can't remember his name, who was crying at the meeting in November, I gave him £1 coin to buy the team. And he still has it.
5: Thanks for tuning in to part two of our show. Now, here is your host, Paul Tarsi.
2: I'm joined, as usual, by Paul Jordan, Jim Roller, and in this
6: still
2: hour,
6: here.
2: Still here, can't shake you off.
6: No.
2: I tried to shake you off at the pass, but they're
6: like
2: still
6: a hound
2: there.
6: With a bone, like a hound with a bone.
2: But we're going to be having a look at that Almost There feature of people who didn't perhaps fulfil their potential at the very top of the sport. But first, I'd like to bring you the final part of a fascinating conversation I had with Ross Brawn at the Goodwood Members Meeting.
1: But you got to the point that you were, shall we say, lured away by Honda, and that in 2008 you went to run the Honda team. Was that a difficult decision?
0: It didn't quite work out like that. I mean, I'd been at Ferrari for 10 years, And a decade seemed like a really nice round number. I know it's a bit seems strange, but 10 years seemed like a perfect number to stop. I wanted to leave Ferrari on a high. I wanted to leave with all my relationships in a very positive place. And I told Ferrari probably a year before I left that I was going to leave at the end of that season. They didn't quite believe me, but as it got closer, they could see I was making plans and we were working out who was going to take over, what the succession plan was. So then started to take it seriously. And I left with a commitment on both sides that if I ever wanted to come back into Formula One, we would talk. We would have a discussion. And so I took a sabbatical. I went off fishing. I went to New Zealand for 6 weeks. My wife came with me. We went off and had a year. Phone started ringing from Nick Fry at Honda. He'd been in touch a few times, but the phone started ringing. I said, look, Nick, I'm not going to make any decisions till the middle of the year. I went and had my meeting with Ferrari. I said, look, I really don't want to come back and do the same job that I've been doing. There's no point. The only job I want is team principal, and Stefano Domenicali is in that role now, so I don't see an opening for me at Ferrari. And in the end, we all agreed to leave it at that. And then I started talking to Honda. Nick had actually taken to ringing my wife and convincing her I should go there. So he was pretty determined. And Honda was an example to me of where Ferrari had been. Good team, lack of connection in the organization, a Japanese engine group that were at odds with the English chassis team. But the resources were amazing. And importantly, we would do our own engine, because what I realized at Ferrari, which I'd always felt was the case, when you do the whole car, you have such an advantage because you're doing the engine, the chassis, you're doing the whole thing. And the integrity between the two brings you a lot of performance that you don't get when you're just a customer. And I said, if I come, I want to be the team principal. I want Nick to run the commercial side and take care of some of the politics. I'll focus on the engineering, but I want to be the person who makes all the decisions or final decisions in the team. And everyone agreed. And so it was a new opportunity. And so Honda kicked off. And it was great. I mean, there were so many things to be able to improve on. There was so much that could easily be improved, particularly the relationship between Honda Japan and the chassis people in the UK. And there were simple things I did. I mean, I moved people from Japan into the office in Brackley and vice versa, and got them operating as a team and started to get things moving. And then the financial crisis came and they decided to pull out. So temporarily, the dream was over.
1: You obviously got the devastating news that Honda were pulling out. How did that happen? What came back? Your phone call? Did you get summoned to Japan?
0: No, we were working away. We knew things were tough. They were shutting down Honda at Swindon, or part of Honda at Swindon. So we knew things were very bad. I mean, dealers were sending cars back. They couldn't sell them. And we got a call to the office in Slough, where the executive who ran the racing program, the Japanese executive who ran it, called us into a very small office, just Nick Fry and myself, very small office, literally three chairs. And he started crying. We thought we were going to get a squeeze on the budget. We genuinely thought the reason for the meeting was financial crisis, Honda are going to come, they're going to carve the budget in half and say you've got to do it for this now, which we would have done because everyone else was having the same situation. All the teams were having to carve their budgets up. We got there, this guy was crying, and he said, I'm really sorry, but we've got to close the Formula One program. So then we asked him a bit more detail, and he said, no, go home, switch the lights off, tell everyone to go home, and that's the end, it's finished. And we said, well, you can't do that. You can't take a team, a factory with 1,000 people and just turn the lights off. You're not legally allowed to do that. And he said, well, come with me. And we walked next door, and there was an office full of lawyers and employment specialists who were trying to tell us we could do it. And we were saying, no, we can't do it. You've got your people here. We want our people here. And we called the head of HR and the financial director and the legal director from what was Honda at the time, called them up to London. We waited for an hour while they arrived, and then we started the discussions, which were basically around, you cannot shut the factory. You've got to give notice. You've got to tell all those people what's happening. And you've got to give us some time to think about this, to decide if this is the best solution. And credit to Honda, they listened and said, okay, we'll, you know, in the end, we'll give you so many months' grace, and we'll give you enough money to keep the whole thing running at a very low level until we decide what we're going to do with it. It was going to cost Honda hundreds of millions to shut the factory. They had contracts with everybody. They had a pretty substantial contract with me. They had a substantial contract with Jensen. Contracts with everybody. They would all have to be settled. We had all the unemployment benefits, all the employers' redundancy payments, rather, to be paid. So when you added it all up, it was a pretty substantial sum, 100, 150 million. And so what you were dealing with was trying to show Honda that if we couldn't find a buyer, then the best solution was actually to allow us to buy it and let us carry on, because you'll save yourself a lot of money and you'll save yourself a lot of face, because you won't be making 1,400 people redundant. And that was the solution we came up with in the end, because the people we saw who wanted to buy it were Russian oligarchs, Greek fraudsters, not in this category, I must say, but even Bernie wanted to buy it at one stage. So the final solution was a proposal we put to Honda: give us this dowry, we'll take care of all the contracts, we'll take care of all the responsibilities, we'll mitigate everything for you, we'll fulfill your contracts for at least a year, and we'll take all the responsibilities. And that's what we did. And they paid a pound, we paid them a pound to buy the team. I think it's a legal requirement, we had to pay this pound. And the executive, and I'm sorry, I can't remember his name, who was crying at the meeting in November, I gave him the pound, Yamashima. I gave him a pound coin to buy the team, and he still has it. And whenever I saw him at the Japanese Grand Prix after that, he'd say, look what I have. And he'd pull out the pound coin. So he was a bit of a fraudster, because he kept this pound. It was really Honda's. But
7: perhaps he didn't buy the team after all.
0: So that was what it was really the best solution for Honda in the end. And we didn't see it straight away. Five of us, I think it was six of us, signed up to buy the team and take the responsibility. The thing that evolved and became apparent was it's obvious, really, you're never going to find a substantial sponsor in that situation. The closest we came to was Virgin. And that's when I began my relationship with Richard Branson, which is another interesting story. But Richard just saw an opportunity, and we kind of did it ad hoc with him. I mean, he put his name on the car. I mean, the launch in Australia was all about Virgin, and yet I think he paid $5 million or something like that. He didn't pay very much. But it was $5 million more than we had the day before. And that's how we did the commercial side that year. If you look at the cars, we did sponsorship deals ad hoc. Nick was doing a race-by-race deal, depending on where the race was and who was the local commercial companies. I mean, we had Canon on the car in one race, and it was the commercial group from that country who sponsored the car. And they all got good value, because they were all kind of £500,000, £1 million. But you add it up during the year, and we got £20-30 million worth of sponsorship.
7: How much do you think Ron Dennis played a part in all this because he had an exclusive deal with Mercedes at the time, and that he waived that exclusivity so that you could have the Mercedes engine in the back of the car.
0: Which is something he reminds me of every time I see him. He was the secret of my success. Now, in fairness to Ron, they did have an exclusive on the engine. It was a slightly more complex situation in that Ron and McLaren were a little bit fractious at the time. It was sort of the start of Ron leaving McLaren. So he could have still made life very difficult for us. He didn't. He went along with it. But Martin Whitmarsh was really the main protagonist behind us getting the engine. And Martin was looking at the bigger picture that, you know, we were in a pretty big crisis in Formula One, and the last thing we needed was to lose another team. We had to give him a bit of feedback on where he was going wrong with his car afterwards, because that was a year when the rules changed dramatically, and they were lost a bit at the beginning. And he scratched our back, so we scratched his back with some help with some aerodynamic numbers, nothing serious. He just wanted to know how good our car was. And we gave him the numbers from our car so he could go to his aerodynamicist and say, look, this is where you're going wrong. So we did give him a little bit of payback.
7: But you didn't give him the double diffuser.
0: Well, everyone knew what it was. They had enough photographs and details of it. They could copy it. But I think, you know, so often you're looking at performance deficits with a Formula One car. You don't know where it's coming from. Is it the power? Is it the drivability? Is it the aerodynamics? If you can nail down some of those things and say, well, this is where we need to focus our efforts, it helps an awful lot.
7: So we've popped out now into the first race of the season, having done what probably most people in business would say was the business deal of the decade. You then went into the world of competitive motorsport, and that you blew everybody away. You had two superb drivers in Jensen and Rubens, that they did you proud, and that there you are in Australia. Were you surprised how good it was?
0: We'd made predictions of where our car performance would be, but we were very late testing because we were just getting everything finished. And so the predictions were saying our lap time would be such and such around Barcelona, and everyone was out there testing, and they weren't getting anywhere near the lap times that we thought we could do. So I kept going back to the guys doing the simulations and saying, are you really sure about this? And they said, well, you know, that's the numbers we've been given for the tyres. And of course, when we did get there, those were the right numbers. We were a second or two quicker than anyone else. And I touched on something earlier on about dealing with the politics of Formula One. In 94 in particular, it was a very fraught year for me. And there we were, now dealing with the politics of Formula One, where everybody was telling their boards they're only winning because they've got cheating with a double diffuser. Because that's the easy way of explaining why you failed. And, you know, we had to put our tin hats on because everything was raining down on us. And we had to switch from engineering mode to political mode. What I'd learned a long time before was never fall out with the FIA, particularly a man like Max Mosley, because yeah, his decisions were pretty important, and you didn't want to be on the wrong side of Max Mosley. So I'd always... I found him a very intelligent and sensible person. But, you know, you didn't want to fall out with him. So he was very open to the situation, and he saw it as well, that all these people had failed. We'd consulted and complied with the regulations, and then it had to go to an appeal court where you've got independent judges judging the facts, not judging what had been said in some meeting room, you know, 6 months before. That's irrelevant. You look at the rule book, you look at the car, you ask the experts, and then you make a decision whether that car is legal. And then going through that, the appeal court judges said that car is legal. And so we had enormous political outfall from the success we were enjoying beginning of that year. And we had to put a lot of resource into defending our situation, as did, incidentally, Williams and Toyota, who also had the same design. Because they'd come up, I assume, independently. I don't think there'd been any espionage. They'd come to the same conclusion, you could do what we'd come to. And they were also in the appeal court with us. But the lessons learned from 1994 were the lessons I was applying in 2009.
1: What's about halfway through the year and everybody was running their own versions of the aerodynamic package that you had introduced. Did there become a time where you thought we could actually lose all this?
0: We did, yes. Yeah, I mean, the rate of progress in Formula One is substantial. We didn't really have any money to progress. Everything we had, you know, everything that was on the shelves back home was on the car. We had nothing in the cupboard to pull out and make the car go faster. And that wasn't the case for everyone else. They were just charging ahead. So the two lines crossed. You know, we were 2 seconds faster, but we were not improving, and they were 2 seconds slower, but they were doing this. So we weren't the fastest car by the end of the season. But I think we raced pretty well in the end. That got us through. So we managed to keep, you know, the racing side kept us together. But it was pretty anxious times the last third of the season. I think we won at Monza, which was the thing that settled the ship. Showed us we could still do it in the right circumstances.
1: From a business point of view, forgetting the motorsport angle of it, when did you start talking to Mercedes about the following year?
0: Well, the Mercedes Formula One executive, or in fact motorsport executive, was a chap called Norbert Howe. And Norbert had worked with McLaren basically for a long time, but always had a dream of the Silver Arrows. And Norbert knew that, you know, the situation we were in, and knew there was a good opportunity for Mercedes as well. So he persuaded the Mercedes board to buy a percentage of the equity of the team. The difficulty was, as anyone who's dealt with these large corporations know, they take time. They do due diligence and they do all sorts of things, and it takes months. And there was no money coming into the team at the point at which we had to design the 2010 car. So we eventually, I remember ringing Dr. Zetcher and saying, look, this, even if you buy the team, I shouldn't say this, but it's going to be in really bad shape because your guys are taking so long, we're falling behind on the development program. And that really woke him up, and he kicked a few asses, and suddenly the deal was done. But we did have a tough couple of years because we had just fallen behind and we had to rebuild the team because the team was a skeleton of what it had been before. And I managed to get some good people to come back, some new people. Aldo Costa came to us from Ferrari. And we built the team up, I believe, to where it is now, or a good way towards where it is now. And by 2012, we were winning races again. 11, 12, we came second in the World Championship in 2013, and we won it in 14. So, and they're the same people. Those people who won the championship in 14 are the same people who were there in 2009, at least the core group. So we put it back on its feet again.
5: We hope you've enjoyed part 3 of our interview with Ross Brawn. 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
7: Now as we move into those
2: busy summer months, where family holidays and other sporting events frequently clash with our important motorsport events, we thought we'd bring you a couple of high-profile events that you may want to put in indelible ink in your diaries. There are actually three events. We're not going to be off to one of them, but let's just touch on the first one, being the Le Mans Classic. I know that both of you good gentlemen have been to Le Mans Classic in the past, and that's happening this coming weekend, 2nd to the 5th of July. They've made the Le Mans Classic an annual event, but with alternating themes. I think they're probably capitalising on the huge popularity which the full 24-hour race currently enjoys. So this is the first interim year. But Jim, what are your views about them putting something in the middle of the alternate years?
6: I think it's exactly what you said, that you have a situation where they're trying to capitalize on the current popularity of the prototype categories that race both at Le Mans and here in the United States and in WEC. Got to remember, I can remember a conversation that we had not long ago when we were discussing that the FIA had made cars from the year 2000 as vintage cars. And all three of us in unison went, "Well, what? They're not vintage. They're not old."
8: That was yesterday.
6: And yeah, it was exactly. It was yesterday. Oh, wait, it was 25 years ago. So I think at some point, as this event has solidified and become a really, really great event, it's almost outgrowing itself because you're going to get more and more cars. They might have had to have done this. For me personally, I would like to, I mean, I like it all, so I'm gonna not go to one of the years because it's not of an interest to me. But I think maybe they could have, you know, let's say if they have plateaus, as they call them, if there are 10 plateaus, maybe do every other plateau so you get a mix of old and new each year that's different each year, but isn't just really old or much, much younger. And I think that that might have a broader appeal, but that may not be what they're looking for. Like you say, they may be looking for an older demographic with one and a younger demographic with the other. But I don't know anybody in marketing that ever looks for an older demographic.
2: That's true. That's a very, very good point. And Paul, your thoughts?
8: You wonder really about this because you talk about the older demographic. There's not going to be anyone there who was there in the 1950s watching those cars race for real, wanting to go back and see them again, is there? Fundamentally, well, there might be one or two, but that's a very, very small potential audience. And I think it's almost that same scenario, you know, that we've had a couple of people on here talking about, that where the interest is in the in the classic car market, and the peak is in the 70s and into the 80s.
6: Good point.
8: That's the car that people saw when they were young or when they were first getting into that sort of thing. So it's interesting that, you know, they are doing this and bringing this bang up to date, and even to the extent that one of the support races is for GT3 spec cars. And, you know, that's as you know, gosh, you know, I can remember when GT3 came out, and that was yesterday, surely.
2: And they haven't changed the oil on those.
8: It was the GT3. We all thought, what's going on? Yeah, we love GT1 and GT2 is okay, but we really love GT1. But now GT3 has taken over the world. But, you know, it's going to be interesting. What's going to happen is if they run this year, they run the older cars next year, and there is a big difference in the attendance. That's going to be the crux to going back to what you were saying, Paul. You know, because that's, you know, money talks fundamentally, and they want the money on the gate and the people through the door. But, you know, I'm just, there's lots. It's going to be interesting. The Group C cars, oh, we all love Group C, but I've heard a few whispers from people recently that those cars are getting on a bit. And, you know, and I'm sure everyone's in the same boat, that they know someone who's got a 962. But I actually know someone who sold a 962 a little while ago, purely because, as he said, it got to the point where the tub needed a complete and utter rebuild, right down to rivet level. He said it was just flexing. Oh, sure. It was starting to move. It was getting tired. Because, and, you know, I say it every time I commentate on historics, we have said it. When those cars were built, was it 1980s? So where are we? 40 years later? If you'd said to everyone, yep, we're going to go and race them 40 years later, they would have looked at you like you were some sort of idiot. They were not built with that in mind. They were not designed with that in mind, because why would you? You wanted to win the races this year. So, yeah, you know, there are issues going on around those cars. So let's see what they get out there. The pull of Le Mans is always huge. So, you know, I suspect cars will come completely out the woodwork. But, yeah, it's going to be fascinating to see how this one pans out. And, of course, you know, the newer cars, you know, you got more tech to run them. It's a whole different type of car, isn't it? You're not going to spend your Friday tuning the carburetor, are you? You're spending your Friday with a lot of those cars with a laptop plugged in and seeing what you can do with your fuel injection settings.
2: With a very old laptop at that.
6: And that's another issue is that, I mean, there's a small cottage industry in guys that are selling old laptops, because the newer laptops won't talk to the software that's in the engines. So they have to have the older software. Who'd have thought that? Who would have ever thought that?
8: And, you know, and you've got to go through a whole process to essentially get the engines, you know, car running, pumping, warm, whatever, through the engine before you can fire it up with some of these. But no, fascinating. Good luck to them. If it comes up, and I really hope it does, it will be spectacular. And did we say it's first weekend of July?
6: Yes.
2: Yep.
8: So,
2: on that note, if any of our listeners is going to the going to Le Mans Classic, please let us know what you thought. Please get in touch. You can either go onto our Facebook page or drop us an email. That's tarseyhrn@gmail.com. tarseyhrn@gmail.com. Let us know what you think, because if you've got a point of view, we'd love to hear it. That, incidentally, wasn't either of my colleagues snoring. That was one of Jim's dogs.
6: That was McDuff.
2: I do have the ability. I do have the ability to make people snore, but I'm not going to put my hand up for that one. On the 18th and 19th of July, we'll be at a venue which claims to be the world's oldest motorsport venue, and that's Shelsley Walsh, the hill climb course in leafy Worcestershire. And we're looking forward to a fabulous event once again. It's been running for several years now, and it's not just specialist hill climb cars. I mean, we've got a list of some of the cars that we can expect, and that's everything from Formula One, from Lorena McLaughlin's ex Michael Schumacher Benetton, through NASCAR, all sorts of stuff. I mean, some of the cars on the list, who remembers the 1976 Durex-backed Surtees TS19 and the furore that actually caused, because the BBC wouldn't put it on television because it said a rude word on the side. There's going to be the ex-Patrick Tombay turbo-era Formula One Haas Lola THL-L1B. Now, that's not the current iteration of Haas. It's a different family, different name.
6: Is that the Beatrice car?
2: Yes.
6: Yeah.
2: No.
6: Yeah. No?
2: Huh. Actually, I'm going to have to look now.
6: Oh.
2: Yes. Yes, it would be.
8: I immediately thought Alan Jones as you were saying it. But.
2: There's the Netuar Peugeot. You may remember we talked to the owner of the Netuar Peugeot in the show about 3 months ago. And it's Peugeot's first ever exploration into Formula One back in the very early 60s. Not a works car. The engine came out of a 504 saloon, but it'd be an interesting one.
8: That was a South African car, wasn't it?
2: Yes.
8: Yeah. Mm.
2: There's the Icon 917K, which is a road legal tribute car to the Porsche 917. I'm looking forward to seeing that. And
8: I think a passenger ride is called for there.
2: Yes. No, I'd never get in. the world's fastest Jensen, which is a radically re-engineered
6: Button.
2: Jensen CV8. yes, he's the world's fastest Jensen. You're right. But we're looking forward to that. But we also have the Historic Racing News live stage, where I'll be interviewing some of the greats of our sport. So far, we have confirmed attendances from Halden Ganley, John Fitzpatrick, hill climber and historic racer David Franklin, Mike Wiles, Les Thacker, Richard Atwood, Stuart Graham, David Lapworth from ProDrive, Anthony Reed, Lorena McLaughlin, and there's still a few more to be confirmed as well. So do come to the Historic Racing News live stage, and if you do, please come in and say hello.
6: Can I just say, wow. You're going to get to talk to all these people. I am so jealous.
8: I have to say that to my eternal shame, I've never been to Shelsley Walsh. And Jim, it's worth remembering that I think you've just had Pike's Peak, haven't you?
6: Yes.
8: In the US. And what's that, 12 and a half miles?
6: No, it's a little bit. I think it's 14,000 feet. Yeah, maybe it is 12 miles. I'm getting but it's over 14.
8: Just so that you can picture a British hill climb, Shelsley Walsh is, I've just looked it up, 992 yards. Oh, sorry, 914. 1,000 yards, 914 metres. Yeah, there you go.
2: Excellent. And then, of course,
8: it is bigger and better.
6: You won't be seeing the curvature of the earth like you can.
2: Now, finally, of course, we've got the Goodwood Festival of Speed coming up. If you've never been, you should make plans. Though, don't make plans for this year, because I think most of the tickets have gone already. I don't know what you think, guys, but it's part motor show, part concours, part village fete, part county show, with a world-class auction, historic rally stage all thrown in. It's everything, isn't
6: it's,
2: it?
6: Yeah, it's great. I love it. It's one of my favorites. Need to get back over. It's a totally different feel and event from the revival, of course. And it is England's de facto auto show. It's all the manufacturers come out, so there's something that literally is something for everyone. That's not hype. There is literally something for everyone, and some of the displays or demonstration runs are not to be missed. Of course, the competition every year for fastest up the hill. I'm sure Romain Dumas will show up with something very exotic, as he always does. And, speaking of Romain and Pike's Peak, he did set another record. It's a fantastic event, and it certainly should be on everybody's calendar every year if you can.
2: Now, Paul, you and I will be once again on live stage duty during the 4 days of Festival of Speed, and
6: more.
2: Yeah, four.
8: Why not?
2: We can't divulge the list of people yet. We can't divulge the program because it hasn't properly been released.
8: Yeah, because we don't know.
2: We had some huge names to interview over the past, haven't we?
8: We have, yeah. I remember getting the email last year, and it was a list of names right at the top of the names. You know, everyone else had two names, and right at the top of the name, it just said Andretti. And I emailed back and just wrote Mario ? And the email came back and went, yes. And I had essentially one day to prepare to interview, you know, one of the greats, if not the great, of 20th century motorsport.
6: Could have been Michael.
8: That's what I was querying, to be quite honest. There's quite a few of them knocking about, isn't there?
2: And knocking about.
8: It is, yeah. Those Andrettis, they get everywhere. He was an absolute delight. Yeah, the only thing that caught me out with Mario was just how much taller than Mario Andretti I am, which was quite a lot, as it turned out. But yeah, you meet people, you interview people. I was very lucky. I did John Barnard. We had Nigel Mansell. I had Mario Andretti. Probably the one actually that surprised me most and was really, really good fun was Carl Fogarty And I'm not an expert on motorcycling, so I've done all my research, but he was just an absolute delight and genuinely appeared to be sort of, you know, he'd pause and think and then answer your question. You know, and it was, he was an absolute delight, and you thought, what a lovely guy, basically. So, yeah, it's great fun. The audiences are always very appreciative. And right on the Sunday, right at the end of it, I got asked for my autograph for the first time ever in my life.

0: their potential. And my choice of driver for our series of drivers who never quite fulfill their potential is maybe a bit surprising to some people, and perhaps even to my colleagues on the show here, Jim and Paul, because my choice is Stirling Moss.
1: Sacrilege.
2: You better have a good argument here, then.
1: Well, it depends. If you define it simply as being world champion, yeah, okay. But, yeah.
0: Yeah.
1: Carry on.
0: The thinking is, I'm certainly not incidentally going to do a hatchet job on Stirling Moss. I mean, that when I was growing up,
1: Stirling, you'll have to get through me to do it.
0: Yeah, absolutely. I mean, he was my hero when I was a kid, and he continued to be my hero until the day he died. So this is not a hatchet job in any way. It's, in many ways, Stirling Crawford Moss was the first truly professional racing driver. Indeed, he was more than that. He was one of the most professional sportsmen of the time. You have to bear in mind that at the time, what you had was an awful lot of sportsmen were aristocratic amateurs. And Paul, you've talked in the first half of the show about that first British Grand Prix, and that, you know, the line at Brooklands always was the right crowd and no crowding. Which kind of, you know, says it all. But Stirling Moss was the
1: champagne
0: first,
1: and cucumber sandwiches for everyone.
0: Absolutely, with the crusts cut off. Let's take a look at some of the statistics which back up his stardom. And what I've done is I've looked at his pre-1962 career, because he did continue to do some other things afterwards, but before his career-ending accident in 62, he took part in 585 events, which include a few hill climbs and sprints, and he would go in for almost anything. He finished 387, and of the 387 he finished, he won 216. He began his top-line career in the 1952 Swiss Grand Prix, and he started 66 championship races. I'm sounding like Paul Judd doing this. I'm sounding as if I've actually done some research. He started 16 times from pole position, and he won 16 times. He lost the 1958 title by a single point to Mike Hawthorn, despite winning four races to Mike's one. And had he not shown an innate sense of fair play, that he would have won the world championship. But I'll come back to that. His first world championship race victory came in the 1955 British Grand Prix at Aintree, in the Mercedes W196, ahead of his teammate world champion. There's always been this thought about whether Fangio let him win in front of his home crowd. Personally, I don't think he did. I think Moss was faster on the day. But, Jim, have you got feelings about that?
1: Well, as you can imagine, I do have some thoughts on that, Paul. Juan Fangio would have stuck his mother in the fence, as we would say over right here in the States, to win a race. And, yeah, there is no way that Fangio let Stirling Moss win. It was Stirling Moss on the day. He was the better driver, I'm sure. I'm the wrong guy to ask.
0: I don't think you are. And let's face it, Moss, obviously, he won 2 years later in 57. The first British driver, shared the drive with Tony Brooks, first British drivers to win a World Championship Formula One race in a British car. Now, that was a time when a driver could take over a teammate's car mid-race

0: and struck trouble. Or his feet got too hot. Well, that's obviously something that's missing now. I mean, Brooks was still suffering with a leg injury, which he'd got when his Aston Martin DBR1 turned over at Tête Rouge at Le Mans, and he knew that it was unlikely he was going to be strong enough to finish the race, so he was very happy to hand it over to Stirling and to do that. Stirling also was the first to win for Cooper, first person to win in a Cooper. He was the first person to win in a Lotus. Both of those were non-works cars run by the Rob Walker team. And let's not forget, when we're talking about the Rob Walker team, those virtuoso performances in the 1961 Monaco and German Grand Prix, in which he beat the sharp-nosed Ferraris, which were head and shoulders above anything else. And he really was not entitled to do that. In sports car racing, Sir Stirling was peerless. Everybody will talk about the Mille Miglia and just what he did to win that. But he was peerless everywhere, and even against Fangio again. And we mustn't forget that. But, you know, in that year, he also won the IRC Tourist Trophy when that was at Dundrod in Northern Ireland, which was a true road course, you know, with earth banks and ditches and everything else. So he won there. He won the Targa Florio with Peter Collins, and he won the Sports Car World Championship. 4 years later, he played a major role in securing the same championship for Aston Martin. His performances in that DBR1 at the 1000 Ks at the Nürburgring and Tourist Trophy at Goodwood were probably, they were probably amongst his finest. I mean, yes, notwithstanding Nürburgring and Monaco in the Lotus. Stirling was often known as the boy, and that's because his rise to stardom started at what was then an early age, which is interesting, really, because in these days, where the favourite for the 2026 World Championship is still a teenager, it's hard to think that Stirling was that age when he had his first ever race in Formula 3. So, you know, it's... But that was in the Cooper Japp, and he did actually retire from his first ever race. But by 1950, he'd become a paid professional, which was unusual. You know, that people weren't paid; they were expected to do it for love. And from then, from 1950, he earned a very good living from motor racing, one way or another, for the next 60 years. And his progression to the top of Grand Prix racing at World Championship level, yeah, it took a bit longer than his sports car career, but he finally got to be recognised by Enzo Ferrari, who told him to turn up at the Bari Grand Prix because there would be a drive for him. When he turned up, he was told there wasn't a drive for him. And as you said in part one, Paul, these were the days before motorways and freeways and dashing up and down. You know, to drive from the UK to Bari in Italy was hard work, however you cut the cake. And that Stirling decided there and then never to drive for Ferrari again. That... In the weeks before the 62 Goodwood accident, it seems that a way round that had been made, because there had been a deal done that Stirling would drive a Ferrari prepared by the factory, run by the factory, but in Rob Walker's colours for the 1962 season. one of those great what-ifs is what would have happened if Sterling hadn't had that accident in the Lotus at Goodwood, because it wasn't a great car in 1962. That in 61 Ferrari had been head and shoulders above everybody else with their sharp nose. By the time they got to 62, the world had caught up and it wasn't a great car. So who knows what would have happened with a Stirling Moss in a Rob Walker Ferrari. I just love the thought of that. But all of that brings me to the crux of my discussion point about drivers who never quite fulfilled their potential. There are several reasons. Firstly, Moss was a great tinkerer. Tony Brooks, who was Stirling's teammate at Vanwall, told me about this. He said that if Tony was faster than Stirling in practice, Stirling would pull rank as designated number one driver and would demand that Tony's engine be put into his car. He'd never accept that on a given day someone else was faster than he was, except perhaps, I suppose you could say, his overriding regard for Fangio probably is an exception to that. But that tinkering also ended up with setup, gear ratios, tyre pressures. And all of that was at a time when you could really play around with your Formula One car to a huge extent, and he would do that all the time. And these changes frequently sent Moss down blind alleys where he would be slower in the race than he had been in practice. So I think Moss the Tinkerer is version number one, or reason number one. Looking back from a perspective of 2026, it's hard even to think about a fiercely competitive individual like Stirling, and let's face it, he was. But he was unwilling to drive non-British cars. Yes, he drove for Mercedes. And he drove a Maserati at the beginning of his career, which was his own. I mean, it had very little input from the team. But nonetheless, you know, he was very unhappy and was determined not to drive a Ferrari. Thirdly, he gave away the 1958 championship because of his sense of fair play. Now, I'm not going to denigrate a sense of fair play. No, I mean, even I wouldn't do that. But what happened was Portugal 1958, Portuguese Grand Prix, Mike Hawthorn spun his Ferrari and was facing head-on against the flow of the race traffic. He drove in that direction for a few cars lengths before joining the track proper. But he was disqualified from second place. Mike had not driven the wrong way on the racetrack, because he was on the pavement, next to the racetrack. So he hadn't broken any rules. And Moss went to see the stewards and told them that, and they reinstated Mike into second place. Now, if Moss hadn't done that, then Hawthorn was disqualified. Moss would have been the 1958 world champion. And fourthly and finally, Stirling was a brilliant sports car driver. Let's face it, he's brilliant in everything. But he suffered in his sports car career because he was always put out as the hare. That in those days, when cars were much, much more unreliable than they are now, that teams would enter two or three cars and they would do that and go out and they would always put their fastest driver out. Fastest driver, yeah, it was always Stirling Moss, and as often as not, he broke his car. So there you have it, gentlemen. One of the finest drivers ever to sit behind the wheel of a racing car, any racing car. But nonetheless, he never won Le Mans, and he never won the World Championship. Gentlemen, the floor is yours.
1: I kind of at the top was joking and said, well, if you look at it as Formula One, he was one of the greatest drivers ever, but he did not get that ultimate success that he wanted. So you're based on the thesis of the of what we're trying to do, it's you're 100% correct. And in many ways, when it came to the Grand Prix, the open wheel side of his career, he was his own worst enemy. He was always seen to me to be looking, as I look through history, I mean, it seemed to me like I was there. I wasn't. He was always looking for a better deal. And in sports car racing, that, I guess, served him well because he always had the best stuff. But in the open wheel side of his career, going for the world championship, he just, and also, like you said, he was up against Fangio a lot in a lot of that. And that's a pretty tough nut to crack. It's like it's like some of the stuff that we see, you know, well, George Russell comes to mind in a modern day era.
0: Paul, what do you think?
2: I think it's an interesting question. It's the big thing that everyone's all studying was, you know, best person never to win the world championship. And I also think the world championship was probably seen in a very different way then as it was today. And in the, you know, I'm probably understating here, but, you know, it was nice to win it, but no one seemed overly stressed that they didn't, if you know what I mean. You know, it was, you know, whoever won it was well done, old boy, and that was that sort of thing. Well, you know, and I'm not talking it down.
1: You're not wrong. Yeah.
2: There wasn't that huge emphasis. It wasn't, you know, nowadays you've got kids coming out of karting who have got Formula One world champion as their target. You know, being Formula One world champion as their target, and, you know, drivers regard as never having fulfilled their potential if they don't win a title today, when probably it's even harder. But, you know, back in those days, it was, I don't think there was quite that, you know, it wasn't soul destroying if you came second by a point, let's put it that way. Partly, I think, because there was just so much other racing going on. You mentioned this exactly. You know, he'd raced in so many different things. 1955, the Grand Prix season was only 7 races. You know, it wasn't, you know, like it is now, where it's this machine that grinds on through the year. And, you know, he won Grand Prix, he won Mille Miglia, sports car, saloons, single-seaters. I think you said 216 race wins in all, Paul?
0: Yeah.
2: And competed in rallies, and you're exactly right. You know, he's pretty much the first person to make being a racing driver a business.
1: Didn't you say, Paul, that he was... In 1950, what was he racing?
0: 1950, he was racing the HWM, the Formula 2 car.
1: Yeah, there wasn't a Formula 1 World Championship until 1950. So it wasn't a goal that someone had. So, yeah, I mean, Paul Jarrett, you hit the nail on the head. It was like, yeah, good job, mate, you know, and that was it. So,
2: but were we meeting for a drink later?
1: Yeah, exactly. That was more important. Yeah.
0: Yeah. And to all of our listeners, we would love to know your thoughts. So please get in touch. TarseyHRN@gmail.com. TarseyHRN@gmail.com. Love to hear your thoughts about it. And maybe we'll continue this conversation in the next show, although we will have another person in our Almost There series in the next show as well. But well, chaps, I think we're done for another month. I think it's going to be a corker, because we've covered so much of all sorts of different sports. As you know, we're out and about over the course of July, so do come and say hello if you fancy it. We've got the British Grand Prix coming this weekend, and in spite of the dubious reaction to the regulations, it's turning out to be a cracking season. Paul, you have any thoughts on the current Formula One season?
2: I think it's interesting, although I think if you ask me who was going to be champion at the end of the season, I'm going to do more hedging than a man with a garden lined with Leylandi, frankly. But, but yeah, you know, I think Silverstone could be crucial. You know, can Ferrari do it again? And also, I think with Kimi Antonelli, he's now got the psychology to deal with. He was that quick young kid only a few months ago. Now he's expected to win, and even second place is a disappointment. Well, what happened, Kimi? You know, and that's a whole different mindset and a situation he's never been in before. And there is still so much time for any of the teams to find something on their car, on their new engine, on their strategy, on their setup, on their energy usage or whatever. You know, Verstappen came from miles back last season. So much time, 13 races after Silverstone. I think it's still wide open.
0: Jim?
1: Write it down. You heard it here first. Lewis Hamilton, 2026 world champion.
0: Wouldn't that be grand? Wouldn't that be grand?
1: I think Ferrari is improving. I think Mercedes has got an Achilles heel that they haven't figured out with some of their engine stuff. I don't know what it is. Well, maybe we get Sam Collins to explain it to us. Now, if they get that fixed, then, yeah, it might not. But I think Ferrari is there, and I think it comes down to what PJ said. Lewis has been there and done that. He knows how to play the psychological game probably better than anybody else. And, yeah, he's buddying up to Kimi now and everything else. And yeah, he's my pal, and that's my protege and everything else. Uh-huh. Push comes to shove. Yeah. Uh-huh.
0: And I think, as they say, on that bombshell, we take our leave of you for this month. Thank you to Alan Wynn from Brooklyn, the Goodwood Road Racing Club, to Ross Braun. Many thanks to my colleagues Paul Jurd and the man who also produces the show, Jim Roller. And finally, it's a goodbye from me. My name is still Paul Tarsi. And if you have been, thank you very much for listening.
3: We hope you have enjoyed the July edition of Historic Racing News. Tune in next month for more chat and opinion. We also preview Monterey Car Week and the annual trend-setting auctions that take place by the Bay each year. And we'll feature another Driver of the Month. You won't want to miss it. Historic Racing News, available

0: Eiffel Trophy, which forms NLS Nürburgring Langstrecken Series number 6. So we had 1, 2 and 3 over the first 2 months of the, well, the first 2 months of the season, let's say, March to April, and a couple of qualifier races, each of 4 hours. This then, in total, is the 6th 4-hour race. And it's a very good morning to Bruce Jones. My name's Johnny Palmer. It's going to be great, actually, to get back into the stride. I mean, also, my mind is sort of in the 24 hours of Le Mans mode, because we were both there 7 days or so ago. But good to get to the green hell again, and a fabulous entry once more.
1: Yeah, again, 110 were on the entry list. 107 went out and actually qualified. A few didn't get the whole way through. But, yeah, packed full. Yes, reappraise. One thing that seems to be the theme of this summer through April, May, and now we are at the end of June, we're having a lot of hot races. And good to see the fans out there with the shades on and the hats to keep them protected, because they'll be out in the sun for probably 6 hours. You arrive before the race, lots of a huge number of people on the grid, as always is a feature for the NLS. But at these points, it's for a lot of drivers not just to go about their racing, but to go about their racing considering how they get affected by the heat inside the cockpit. Does their performance drop off? Have they got the right amount of drinks? But of course, the other issue, the key issue, is what are your tyres going to be doing to you, or what are you going to be doing to your tyres, and how can you keep them sweet through your run? So that'll be a massive feature. And again, it's another reason why the Nürburgring Langstrecken series is so adored by the tyre manufacturers. Brilliant, brilliant circuit for testing tyres. We test them in the cold, and bear in mind, NLS1 was called off because conditions were so cold and wasn't considered safe to go out on the circuit. But it's a learning process, and for a lot of the teams, they have a huge amount of support from the tyre manufacturers for the very reason. But today, we've got some different cars at the front. We've got the KCMG Mercedes on the outside of the front row, 2.8 seconds down from the fastest lap, Walkenhorst Motorsport, two-driver lineup. Christian Cronjes and Mateo Villagomez, one of the very rare number of drivers from Ecuador competing on the global scene, and they're out front on the grid in their Aston Martin. So there's a real mix of cars. Actually, the grid goes Aston Martin, Mercedes, Porsche, Mercedes, BMW. So the first BMW down in fifth place. But of the three races that have been completed, there have been two BMW victories in NLS2 from the Rover Racing Team. Schubert Motorsport won NLS3, and then a victory for Audi in LLS5, last time out, for Shearer Sport. So it's been really mixed around, and the other manufacturers will be very keen to get in to their act. But I would say, Johnny, yes, we've had the long-distance races, we've had the Nürburgring 24 Hours, a lot of us are working at the Le Mans 24 Hours. Still one more to come next weekend. Probably going to be a hot one, the Spa 24 Hours.
0: Speaking of working at the 24 Hours of Le Mans, we are delighted to say that this kind of domestic race meeting has attracted a couple of drivers who were working very hard at the 24 Hours of Le Mans last weekend. Indeed, one of them was winning it, Kamui Kobayashi, who is here today racing for KCMG, the 47 car that Bruce has already mentioned, but also Robin Freins in the entry, who finished second for BMW. So a Toyota winner, a BMW runner who finished second and actually led the race for a significant chunk of time. We will dive into both of those drivers just as soon as we get the opportunity to. But glorious conditions. Obviously, we're very close to the longest day of the year as well. So prime conditions for quali earlier as well.
1: It's always quick-fire qualifying here. People go scrambling out, and of course, with the lap being 25 kilometres, you don't get a lot of laps in. And early pace was set by, in fact, the car we were just talking about. It was the 47 KCMG Mercedes that Kamui Kobayashi is driving. Conditions really, really fine. But, of course, inevitably there would be some yellow flags, a spinner sitting across the track. But the marshals do such a brilliant job. All the fan favourites were out there on the circuit. The little Dacia being passed by some of the quicker cars in the SP9 class. Unfortunately, not everybody stayed away from the barriers. But generally, a very good, tidy session for all, and Cup 2 Porsches getting right in the mix. Cup 3 also, there's an estate car. Why not have an estate car out there? It is the weekend. Hamper in the back, off you go racing. But it really was, as the combi tried to set its pace, a chance for drivers to pick their way through traffic. And gradually, the picture was beginning to be formed, with Walkenhorst Motorsport showing good form. Mechanical problems for some, though, Johnny. Always a trick in qualifying.
0: And also for the 495 Sirocco, which ended up with the bonnet across the windscreen right at the end of the lap, fortunately. So there wasn't too far for the VW, actually labelled as a VW Golf. That looked very much like a Sirocco. Anyway, the Pascal Otto Fritzer and Michael Bura car in strife. But it was, as Bruce has mentioned, the story of the 35 Valkenhorst Motorsport Aston Martin that took pole position. And that was a time from Christian Krogner, a 7:54.452, to give him the right-hand side of the front row. And Naoya Gamu did the fastest time in the number 47 car. Kamui Kobayashi's teammate. They're also joined by Nirai Fukuzumi. And then a Porsche. So we've got Aston, Mercedes, Porsche, Mercedes. I know for a fact that it was Jake Hill that did the quickest time of 7:57.6. And the 44 Porsche's fastest time was set by Klaus Backler on his final opportunity. That is a Golf 495. Apologies for misidentifying it. And it has reached the end of, well, one of the installation laps. We will be doing a rolling lap at roughly 20 to 12 local time because of the length of this circuit, although it's not quite as long as the configuration we were using for the 24 hours of the Nürburgring. Instead, we're using all of the AMG Arena. So you turn right and you turn right a bit more, and then there's three left-handers. And also we're using the Goodyear Spanger, which is the cut-through route, halving the Grand Prix track pretty much. And that enables one or two, Bruce, actually far more than one or two, to do a sub 8-minute lap. I reckon nine of the SP9 cars all managed to duck beneath that time.
1: Yeah, and okay, it was cooler first thing this morning, but temperatures are certainly on the warm side. So again, you know, how hard do you want to push? It's always an interesting one, qualifying ahead of a long distance race. How much does it count? Of course, somewhere like Le Mans 24 Hours, massive kudos from getting pole position. Here, it proves your car's working well, but as long as you're on the first handful of rows, you're not going to get caught up, you hope, in anyone else's tangles on the opening run through the arena section of the circuit, and then the field will necessarily string out. But it's nice to know you're going well, and Christian Krogner has been going so well for so long here at the Nürburgring. It's no surprise he's at the top, and it's nice to have an Aston Martin at the top of the pile.
0: So let's talk a little bit about Kamui Kobayashi straight away back into the race seat. I'm sure he's had a bit of room for celebrating over the last week or so. It was a tremendous result for Toyota, coming back with their new TR010 for 2026, which is a sort of revised version of the old car from last year. But Mike Conway might be on his way out from Toyota, possibly. There are some rumours, at least. And Nick de Vries also taking victory, just the only the third Dutchman to taste victory at the long history of the 24 Hours of Le Mans. But Kobayashi says, well, his quote, business first, pleasure second. And he's got a job to do for the 47 Mercedes AMG GT3. So it's not a car from the Toyota family. I did wonder whether he may be at the wheel of a Lexus, but joined by some very quick drivers, fellow Japanese drivers in the 47 car. And the first job he's done, they qualified on the front row.
1: Exactly so. That has to really augment their chances. But you look at KCMG, a team based out in Hong Kong. They have been such long-term supporters of the long-distance races at the Nürburgring. And certainly there's been this eternal fascination from drivers of the Far East. A lot of Japanese drivers come to race here. Chinese drivers are getting into it. And a rich history of drivers from Thailand coming to play. There is something about endurance racing that just seems to really appeal to them. And why would you not come and do it here? Bear in mind, a lot of those countries, Japan's got circuits galore. China, they've probably built three new circuits since last week. Thailand is now getting a smattering of circuits, including the wonderful Chang International Raceway. Been there several times. That's got a lot to recommend it. But nothing anywhere in the world can come close to the Nürburgring Nordschleife. And that is why it has the draw. That's why they come to play. And for KCMG, they really are due a top result in this. They've put in some really strong runs. But, you know, generally, they're not the ones on the top step of the podium. So today, starting outside the front row, very good opportunity.
0: 17 Dunlop Porsche will start from 8th position. So that was put there by Nico Menzel. He's driving with Sven Müller. for Schnabel, both sides of the garage. Remember, they have a Dunlop car this year and they have a Falcon Motorsports car this year, but unfortunately both retired in the 24 hours of the Nürburgring in the night. It was a big hit, I remember, for Dorian Boccalacci, who went headlong into the barrier. And what I don't know is whether this is the same car or they've had to source a new one. I mean, it's great, first of all, to have two completely different tyre manufacturers from the same team. When they were both Falcon, they used to have a BMW and a Porsche. There's something about Schnabel saying, listen, we can prepare kind of anything you want us to. They've gone for two Porsches, but on two very different tyre manufacturers. They're just hoping for a result for one of their cars
1: today.
0: Yeah,
1: they've got their bases covered. Yeah, much more of a head scratch, but it does seem to be in their modus operandi, make life difficult. But then again, when they were fully Falcon Motorsport, run by Schnabel, they, you know, it was a calling card for them, because for Falcon, it gave them twice the chance of developing their tyres. And you never know, there's a market out there, and definitely the top class, SP9, you know, it's the window at the top of this series. But other classes further down, they'll be looking as well. And, oh, hold on, those Falcon tyres are very good when it's about 5 degrees and sleet in the air, etc. So, you know, there is a big window for customers there too. So, yeah, but it's a tricky way about going about business. But you look at the number of wins that the Falcon Motorsport team has had when run by Schnabel Engineering, and you need quite a few fingers to count the victories.
0: You also mentioned during our build-up that Scott Speed is here, making a debut on the Nordschleifer. So he won't be able to go straight into SP9, and indeed he hasn't. It's a Cup 3 Porsche 718 Cayman. That is a one-make category, remember, for those cars. And he runs in the 999 car with no co-driver.
1: Tim Heinemann, I think, is the driver. Tim Tramnitz, I beg your pardon. Tim Tramnitz, a sort of late addition there, so obviously the desire for Scott Speed to come and play over here, and then you find a driver to go with you.
0: Well, Tramnitz is here, but he's not in the 999. He's in the 650 BMW, according to my info from qualifying. He's going to be joining Nano Lopez and Lars Harbeck in the 650 BMW.
1: That is a good point. Well made.
0: So, but you're right about Tim Tramnitz. I mean, he's 21 years old, Hamburg, born and raised, and has just gone into GT World Challenge Racing. I think he's been competing with Jens Klingmann this year at both.
1: How's that as a mentor, someone to bring you in? Been there, seen it, done it. Really cool, calm head on Jens, and the results go with it as well. But again, it's the very essence of all forms of racing, where you're doing long distance racing, is you've got the young guns coming in. But let's face it, if there are mistakes to be made and you're coming in hot, you're likely to make them. And it's the ones with experience, winning experience, and be able just to be a mentor in a way that you understand your young driver, and you've got to sort of ease their fears and sort of maybe suppress their desire to charge at everything. But someone like Jens, I mean, no wonder he's been a works driver for so long. He's just a very, very wide head. So, yeah, young Tim Tramnitz, chance to see what he can do. But really, this year, as you say, stepping up to GT World Challenge, it is a big step up, because the level in that is very, very high at the top. And, you know, the gaps between the cars are tiny. I think at Monza early this year, they had best part of 50 cars covered by a second after qualifying.
0: Really?
1: Just completely bonkers.
0: Yeah, well, his best result in the World Challenge, well, he's only been in two races so far, but I think it was 10th position at Ricard when he was sharing a car with Jens Klingmann, who is also in this race, just not in the same car as Tim Tramnitz, because Tramnitz needs to go through the preliminary getting your licence around the ring, because remember that racing at the Nordschleifer kind of ignores any other racing you may have done, even for Scott Speed, who must still be a platinum, I would imagine, being a super licence holder and his former Formula One experience. He's also driven in NASCAR as well. So he'll compete for Mulner Motorsport in the 999 car.
1: He qualified only down in 94th position.
0: Yes.
1: But he's not listed as having a teammate. So
0: this is, I mean, it's possible to do it.
1: It is possible
0: 4 hours.
1: To do. Maybe he just has the first two. Who knows? But, you know, he's here to gain experience. He's not here to necessarily think his heart's desire is to race in the Cup 3 category.
0: No. And that is the beauty of doing it on your own, is that you're certainly not short of any track time, because he will have done all of qualifying as well. So there is a great way of sort of ticking off the ring in one fell swoop, and then he'll be looking for future opportunities. So they are two debuting drivers, but a decent GT3 field with a couple of new cars. There's an alternatively fueled Premiere as well for Equipe Vitesse. Now, Equipe Vitesse are no strangers to racing like this with their Audi, but the fact that that is now in the AT1 class is new. And it's been entered by, well, the number 11 car, the 11 Audi's been entered by Max Cruiser Racing. But as I say, Equipe Vitesse, which will be the number 18 car, is an addition to the AT1 division. And they are the cars that don't pit in the normal pit lane. There is a special lay-by. So as soon as you come into pit lane, you then immediately veer right. And there are some special tanks, some special fillers there that are completely different fuel. And there's LPG and others as well. I'm not actually sure what the number 18 car is running on this weekend, but I can tell you that it's Carrie Schreiner, Andreas Ziegler and Roland Froese who are driving the number 18 car. But yes, an impressive amount of GT3 slash SP9 cars, particularly bearing in mind there is sometimes a natural drop-off after the 24 hours of the Nürburgring, because it is so busy. The calendar is so busy in the GT3 world. You already mentioned the Spa 24 hours is, what, next weekend?
1: Next weekend, yeah. No, I mean, it really, really is. But actually, I've noticed over the last handful of years, as the star of the Nürburgring 24 hours just seems to burn ever more brightly, is the drop-off isn't as great as it used to be. Because I think an awful lot of people are going, hold on, we really did learnt a lot in those races we did, you know, as a sort of preamble to competing in the Nürburgring 24 hours. And I think they're increasingly going to keep it on as part of their regular season alongside everything else to come and do as many races on the Nürburgring Langstrecken Series as they can. They can see the benefit of being here. And you know, just the very fact that Kamui Kobayashi, no time off for him. Robin Fright, no time off him. Fresh off the podium, or maybe not so fresh, on the podium at Le Mans. And then up here, you know, to get here to the circuit for Friday, for testing and then to get qualifying and racing. And again, if you're new to the NLS, it's got an extraordinary format. The racing is on Saturday, makes it unusual in its own right. Practice is on Friday. But on the Saturday alone, you have qualifying first thing, bam, then it's the race. It's an incredibly simple format. And clearly, the fact that we had an entry list of 110 cars, 107 of which were due to start this race, the proof is in the pudding. And it, as the grid begins to clear, we'll get to see the cars in all their finest in the sunlight here. They're doing something right, but a lot of the races have a long, long history. But this is the first ADAC Eiffel Trophy. A lot of the other races are sort of the 56th Barbarossa Prize or whatever at the end of the season. So again, but different organising clubs sort of put their name to these events. But really, quite honestly, the Nürburgring just needs no introduction. It's just getting more and more usage. And the good thing is, I mean, think back to 1976 when the Formula One Grand Prix nearly didn't start. The drivers were in revolt. Because the perceived lack of safety as the speeds of the cars increased and so on and so forth. They did agree to race, and ironically, poor Niki Lauda was terribly burnt in that event. So that was the end of Formula One at Nürburgring. Or was it? It was on the Nordschleife, but obviously in the mid-80s, Formula One came back to town to use the modern iteration of the circuit. But the number of races still on the Nordschleife dwindled, but the NLS has revived all of that. And, you know, there's a lot of people, and also, particularly, Johnny, you've had comments from people during COVID, during the lockdown, during the pandemic, where almost immediately there was a fantastic series, the digital NLS, the DNLS, and in commentating on, the graphics were so amazing. After a few laps, I'd forgotten I wasn't looking at the real world. But a lot of people looked at it and just presumed that the Nürburgring at Nordschleife was a made-up event, a made-up circuit, an imagined one, you know, just created for video gaming. It seems extraordinary. But, well, let's face it, it is extraordinary. Unusual thing today, a huge number of flags on the grid. Nothing unusual in that, except they're Norwegian. We know we've got a Norwegian driver on pole position, Christian Kronjes, but obviously further down the order, maybe around the Cup 3 section of the grid, we've got a good half dozen waving as the people are gradually being escorted off the grid. So we'll have to work out whose car that is that's full on Norwegian crew.
0: Well, no doubt they'll be flocking to the 801 Audi RS3 from the TCR class, because that is an all-Norwegian lineup for Moller Bill Motorsport. So Hakon Sherin, I'm probably totally mispronouncing these names, so apologies, Atle Gulbrandsen and Kenneth Ostvold. So three Norwegians in the same car. Also, we've got Lars-Erik Vogstedt in the 898 BMW M2 racing car, and of course the pole position man, Christian Krognes, who is joined by Matteo Villagomez. And Villagomez is less of a recognised name, I'm going to say, with the Nürburgring Nordschleifer, but that is an SP9 Pro car. So again, Villagomez getting some signatures. He's obviously progressed through already the slower cars, the mid-category racers, and 35 looking like a strong package. They're also keeping it relatively simple with just the two drivers. That's exactly what the 44 Porsche crew are doing as well, the Falcon Motorsports crew. But what do you know, if anything, about Matteo Villagomez?
1: Well, he from Ecuador, you know, that rich... Well, actually, there is a racing scene over there. We just don't know so much about it. But he's been over in Europe for quite a while. He came over in 2022 and raced in the German prototype series for LMP3 cars. A bit of French 4, bit of single seaters. Then he moved into GT4 and then gradually stepped forward. Last year, he won the silver class in the Spa 24 Hours. So he got an awful lot of track time. That was with Romain Leroux, Oliver Soderstrom, and that was a Walken Horse Motorsport Aston Martin. Who's he racing for this weekend? Walken Horse Motorsport. So he's staying loyal to them. But, you know, it's great having people from countries that don't really bring drivers over to Europe. Ecuador, fantastic, beautiful, stunning country. Having its own personal problems at the moment, and unfortunately becoming a little mired with trades you don't want in your country. But fabulous, beautiful place, and he's doing a good job. I've been looking at his career, and he's just been ticking his way forward, learning, ticking the boxes as he advances. And let's face it, racing around here, he's going to gain just a phenomenal amount of experience.
0: Still only 23, and he started to taste the endurance way of doing things in 2023 then in the GT4 European Championship with Racing Spirit of Le Mans, who are a well-known team in ACO Rules Racing, the crew based very close to Geneva, but was a champion in FFSA GT4 France as well for the same team after only a couple of podiums, but that was enough through the rest of the consistency that he was able to produce in 2024. So excited to see how Matteo Villagomez gets on in the Aston Martin. He's certainly got a lot of experience alongside him in the form of Christian Krognes. Let's talk a moment as well about the fourth placed car, because funnily enough, I've been in touch last night and this morning with a young man known as Simon Hill, because his son Jake, the 2024 British Touring Car champion, is again racing with Kyle Tilley, but neither of them have raced a Mercedes AMG before. So Jake, I think first time around the track in this car, in any AMG this morning, and he set the time, a 7:57.614. So thoroughly chuffed with that on the whole Hill family, because it's put them on the Pro-Am pole. I asked his dad, was there a deliberate decision from the team not to put anyone else in that car? And I said, well, in fairness, Adam Christodoulou's probably got not anything else to learn in an AMG. Kyle Tilley, the man from the southwest of England, from Somerset originally, although he's well recognised for racing in the United States as well, and of course his connections with Era Motorsport. But they've made a slight departure to pro sport racing, and that's a great first-time effort from Jake.
1: As soon as I dialed up to see how qualified he'd gone, I thought, I wonder how Jake did. Would he be driving? And there he was. And I think that's an astonishing effort. And I'm sure there was an awful lot of practicing on a sim or anything just to get that. But also, in the Hill family, they'd have been doing that anyhow. That's what floats their boat. But, you know, really, really good outcome for that. But that's qualifying. Then he's going to have the experience of the race, because obviously qualifying, there'll be traffic. In the race, there will be traffic. Always the interesting thing for me is when the front-running cars, and bear in mind, we'll have three different grids of cars going away with a time delay between them, when the front-runners in SP9 catch the tail-enders. Obviously, they're going to be considerably faster, but it's how you handle the traffic. And a whole new audience got to see how you handle the traffic around the Nürburgring Nordschleifer when they watch Max Verstappen competing in the Nürburgring 24 Hours. And oh my golly, the comments on social media, people going, is this for real? Ah, oh, how exciting. But we know, you know, we're the connoisseurs, Johnny. We've been following this for a very long time.
0: Yeah, yeah. Too long, some say. But I mean, you just never know with every race that happens every 3 to 4 weeks what you're going to get in terms of entry, in terms of which drivers are in which cars, because that tends to chop and change a great deal. The weather can throw a massive curveball at times. It is behaving today, though. A beautiful day in the Eifel region for the first ever NLS ADAC Eifel Trophy. and the cars are now in their dummy grid. We are at 11:40 local time, so very soon the cars will be waved off onto their rolling lap, and this will not exactly compromise the first stint, but it always pegs you back a little bit. You can only make 7 laps maximum on a tank of fuel if you're running in SP9. Some cars will come in after only 5 laps. You're not allowed to pit before that point for fuel, at least. I mean, if there's a tyre going down or there's some damage, then fine, but you're not allowed to put any more fuel in it until your car has completed 5 laps. So we'll get cars, some pitting on 5, some pitting after 6, and most, I would say, pitting after 7. After that, you can do an 8-lap stint. Remember, this is a slightly shorter track, but it doesn't give you the full lap back again, so 8 laps will be the order of the day to the finish. And then, depending on the speed of those laps, whether we have any code 60, whether we have any yellow flag areas, we're not ever going to get a full safety car because the track is just too long for that. But sometimes there is the need to repair some barriers here and there, and therefore there will be localized speed limits in place. That will obviously reduce the pace of the race. So we might get to 28 laps total distance, maybe 29 at a push. And remember that the strategists on the pit wall will be trying to work out when the end of the race is going to happen to make sure that their cars are in the best possible position. But the great thing about qualifying earlier today is that I can't see a clear manufacturer that is a sort of the standout performer.
1: No, entirely so. You never know what you're going to get in qualifying, and it doesn't always give a representative picture because it's all about just getting a few laps in, working the traffic to help you, not to hinder you. But yeah, there is no clear pattern at all. But you always get this, the first round of the NLS after the Nürburgring 25s, you have, it's like the names have been put into a hat and you just pull one out because the driver combinations really, really change. But I really do think the accolade of having two drivers who were on the podium at Le Mans, Kamui Kobayashi as a winner for Toyota and Robin Freit's second last weekend for BMW, to have them competing this soon after that event, they'll be tired. However fit you are, it does really knock 7 bells out of you doing the Le Mans 24 hours. To be here, that shows their intent and it shows the draw of this race. But will a pattern unfold? It may well do, but certainly today the heat is going to be an issue because it's going to make those tyres really, really work for a living. And we've seen this particularly from drivers not experienced. They go at it really, really hard early on. At the end of their stint, you see them falling back because they have just, you know, they've learned a lesson. Unfortunately, they're paying the price that they didn't get it right. So the car's using the full Nordschleifer plus only a tiny bit of the regular Grand Prix circuit, as Johnny's explained. You go through the arena section at the start, which is effectively 4 turns, and just as you're starting to dip down the hill, you need to jink through a cut through in the barriers, and then you've got 3 more corners where you drop into the compression, rise to the chicane, and then you turn left to the green hell.
0: Yes.
1: And beyond. That is the draw. I mean, actually, whenever on the Grand Prix loop, they can do overtaking, there's nothing against it, but they suddenly realise, oh, that was where the track was wide. We're now going to narrow for about the next 19 kilometres until you get on the far end of the Dottinger, and then at least it opens up for that long, long kink straight back towards the finish of the lap. And it's also overtaking down there, and heart-in-mouth moments too. Certainly several top drivers don't seem to care if they're driving on the grass or the tarmac at the kink on the way back in. But what a place to go. And you forget when you have races like this, you're talking about tyre temperatures in the soaring heat, you forget that a lot of races at the start of the season and the end can have snow almost over Nürburgring Village. So again, same circuit throughout the year, but very, very different playing field.
0: I was talking a short moment ago about the Equipe Vitesse Audi, which will start from 14th position for Carrie Schreiner, Andreas Ziegler and Roland Froese. I'm only going to mention this now because I've found the right bit of paper and I'm fearful that it'll go missing if I don't talk about the alternative fuel for this GT car. So this is the first time it will have run on the Racing E-Fuel 98 E10. And Jill Herbst, who is the team principal, says that synthetic fuels are certainly the future of motorsport and therefore very important to Equipe Vitesse. So they are keen to do a first race with that fuel. And have to remember, whoever's at the wheel, either Carrie, Andreas or Roland, that the pit stop happens in an entirely different position. Also, if you're new to NLS racing, or indeed you missed the Nürburgring 24 hours last month, maybe you saw that and thought, where can I get a bit more of this type of racing? Well, welcome back. 3 different grids independent of one another, set off at 2 minute intervals, start the race, because we had 109 cars start qualifying earlier on today. Sadly, two of them did not finish qualifying, but because it's there's a huge amount of cars that will be beginning NLS 6, the only way to do that safely, to make sure that everyone can see the red lights going out and therefore the race start, is to do it in three independent start groups. So we have Startgruppen 1, 2 und 3, and different cars, different categories of cars are within those groups. So for instance, Cup 2, which is still for Porsche Carrera Cup cars, the 911, the kind of classic 911, but in its most up-to-date form. Obviously, we have 911 GT3Rs in the SP9 part of the race, but there are GT3 Cup cars with not as much aero on those cars, so they are very, very fast down the Dottinger Hoor, for example. But the Cup 2 front qualifiers, indeed all of those cars, will start from the second group, as will the Cup 3s as well. Cup 3 very well subscribed this weekend with as many as 17 entries, and it does feel like the popularity has maybe shifted to Cup 3 from the old days of Cup 2, and prior to that it used to be known as SP7, and now I'm typing in SP7 to see how many of those cars we have. There are a few, actually, a couple of them in fact, from 27th place RPM Racing, and also the Hopfer Benedict car, which is for Jacek Pidix and a driver known as Marco Vittonelli, but it's one of those in inverted commas, so that is a pseudonym, starting from 71st.
1: This series has a long, long, rich history of drivers with pseudonyms. One who we've got, Selv.
0: Yes.
1: Who's racing near the front. We've got Dieter Schmidtman, which seems like a very standard name to put there, but it's always been in inverted commas. And I dare say when you go up and down the order, there are plenty more than could be found. I don't know the desire, but it's just a game, isn't it, to just be a little bit different. We can give you their real names if
0: we
1: you really
0: remember.
1: Ask.
0: Well, yes. Yeah, it doesn't take a great deal of research possibly to find out their real names, but if anything, Selv and Dieter Schmidtman are more memorable.
1: Yes.
0: I'll forget them in the race, I'm sure. I'll forget which cars
1: which way
0: they
1: round.
0: Are driving and which way round they are sometimes as well. Very smart Cupra working its way through the AMG arena. And it's the third of the three groups that is often the most varied. So just caught sight of the BMW 330i from the Team Zorg Rennsport crew. There is a Toyota Supra in there as well. A couple of Supras, actually, in the entry, and the highest place is in 35th place for the Toyo tyres with ring racing car for Kasuto Kataka and Miki Koyama. So that will start in the SP10 class. We've not really spoken about the SRO GT4 division, which is SP10, but that again is a good mixture of different makes. Pole position was taken by the AMG GT4 of Pro Sport Racing again. So Pro Sport have a GT3 car starting fourth overall, and they've taken SP10 pole for Anton Abbey, Yannick Himmels and Jörg Wiebahn, and that is a Pro-Am combination of drivers.
1: Yeah, well, Jörg, he has done endless laps around here. He was the one that set the time, but again, that role of mentoring other drivers, bringing them on, and you know, that's definitely what Jörg is doing. But SP10, I'm still waiting for that to really grow.
0: Mm.
1: You know, because the cars look fantastic, but, you know, there's a big draw to have the ones with the bigger wings and a little more speed in SP9. But, you know, motor racing is cyclical. It's also what other events you can do with it. You can do the whole lot with this.
0: So it's RS1, part of the Radio Show Limited network of channels. Bruce Jones and Johnny Palmer bringing you commentary. And hopefully you've found some visuals as well to accompany that commentary for the first ever ADAC Eiffel Trophy, live from the Nürburgring Nordschleife. Cars then working their way around on this formation lap, which takes just about 20 minutes, 7:54.452, the time that put the Aston Martin on pole position, and by almost 3 seconds. So Christian Krognes in the number 35 car setting that time, and it was Naoya Gamu, which did the second fastest time, the car that is shared with Kamui Kobayashi and Nirai Fukuzumi. So car 47, the Mercedes, starting alongside the Aston Martin. Two front-engine cars on the front row, followed by the rear-engine Porsche, obviously, and then another AMG. The best BMW starting from 23rd position. Now, I mentioned Robin Freins. He's actually down in 7th place, sharing the Schubert Motorsport 77 BMW with Jens Klingmann. And that was a time done by Robin Freins himself. Might be a bit disappointed with that. Then again, Bruce, probably had some traffic during that point. So a 7.59 was the best time he could find. He is only 5 seconds away, though, from the fastest time of the session on such a long track.
1: Yeah, I mean, effectively, it's five times as long as a typical modern racing circuit. So that's the equivalent of losing a second. But the traffic can be epic around here, and it's only a very short session. And you know what? At that point, the driver's going, well, I'm not going to take a risk to go past you just to get, you know, knock off 0.2 seconds, but possibly put me in the barriers. So it always seems as though, oh, it's really spaced out after qualifying. Sometimes it's not. Sometimes it's very close. But by and large, you will have large margins at the front. But if they had had clear track, a bit like a sprint, I can guarantee you the top handful of cars, you know, you'd have probably the top 10 covered by 5 seconds.
0: Yeah.
1: Really, that's absolutely fine. It's equivalent to top 10 covered by a second on a regular length circuit. But yeah, traffic is a big thing, you know. Robin's still a little bit tired from Le Mans. I know,
0: well,
1: I am
0: true.
1: Still.
0: Yes, many of us are still recovering from an epic week, the 94th edition of the 24 Hours of Le Mans, but motor racing stands still for no person, and we're already back into another race weekend here at the Nordschleife. Racing going on all around the world on most weekends these days. Let's talk briefly about Mario Fuchs, who is back to challenge the Nürburgring and make his second attempt in the NLS after a debut last year. Sadly, that was ended prematurely with a failure from a technical point of view, but Eugen Weber and Axe Duffner will be in the 333 Mitsubishi Lancer. So a car with a rallying heritage. It will be in SP3T, the 333 car, if you manage to spot that during our coverage, starting from 57th position. But as I say, it's got Mario Fuchs in it, who returns to the ring. And that is the same car with which he recently won the RCN race, held as part of the 24-hour race weekend. So last month, Fuchs with some success. And often, well, sometimes you take the sort of first experience of the ring, and then you have to wait a little bit of time because it very much depends on your own calendar and your commitments elsewhere. But it's always one of those niggling thoughts, probably. If you can't return to the ring at the following NLS race, you'll be thinking, right, when can I do it? And he's had to wait until the next calendar year to do that. But the bug has clearly bitten. And it does with so many, yes.
1: Well, it's just simply trying to find it. But one little point we have to make about that Mitsubishi, that is the combi. That's the estate car model that we had quick sight on. Pink of nose, darker colours to tail. But the fact is, it's got a proper boot, so it carries on the history of estate cars in sport. And at first that was sniffed at early on. But actually, you go back to the 1960s, when they worked out, particularly at places like Le Mans,

0: who need other drivers to put in their cars. And some crews, as we've seen, Johnny, over the years, stay together for year after year, some really, really successful together, often taking the overall NLS title in from a lower class. That's always been the essence of multi-class racing. But, yeah, it's always something that's worth looking out for.
1: Well, don't forget about the very special BMW M3 Touring 24H that ran in the 24-hour race last month for Schubert Motorsport. That all came from an April Fool joke, which the fans got so behind, they eventually made it a real thing the following year. So, and that, in the end, had a fabulous run at the 24 Hours of the Nürburgring, winning its class, SPX Pro, and finished fourth overall for Conor De Filippi, Hugo de Vilde, Jens Klingman, and Neil Verhagen on the lead lap as well. Yes, nearly 5 minutes behind the eventual winner, the Mercedes, but a tremendous effort from another estate car. The first edition of the ADAC Eiffel Trophy, live from the Green Hell, live from the ring. Me, Johnny Palmer, and Bruce Jones looking after matters then for this sixth race. Remember, NLS 4 and 5 were actually the qualifying races for the 24 hours of the Nürburgring. So they were not listed as NLS races in terms of wordology, if you like, or title. However, we are back to the NLS title from this point on. And after this race, we will have the KW 6-hour ADAC Ruhrpottl-Rennen, which is the 1st of August. That's over 6 hours. Then a double header, the 12th and 13th of September, which will be rounds 8 and 9 for the 65th edition of the ADAC Rheinolders Langstreckenrennen and the ADAC ACAS Cup. And the season will end with only the second version of the NLS Sportwarte Trophy. So 4 hours for the mainstay, but the 6-hour race at the 1st of August is the standout there. The slightly longer distance and a bit more strategy weaved into that as well. Maybe also the need for slightly more drivers if he's got speed, because if he wants to return, well, maybe he will even tackle a 6-hour race on his own. He's doing 4 hours on his own today on what is going to be a warm day throughout as well. Something to bear in mind as you're doing your driver changes. But it's been a very nice qualifying session for Aston Martin with their Valkenhorst number 35 car. We will get you starting drivers in due course. I'm sure there's a document knocking around somewhere on the internet telling us precisely which are the nominated drivers. But in truth, I've not been able to find that. And we will get all the answers anyway as soon as they cross the line and all will be revealed. But Christian Krognes, the more experienced of the two drivers in the 35 Aston Martin, joined by his 23-year-old Ecuadorian teammate Mateo Villagomez. And we'll see how he gets on in one of his early experiences of the Nürburgring and the mighty Nordschleife. The all-Japanese-driven number 47 KCMG prepared Mercedes will start from second place. And then it is a Porsche and a Mercedes on the second row for Klaus Backler, Tim Heinemann in the Falcon Motorsports, the two-tone blue Porsche on the inside of the second row alongside the Pro-Am pole sitter, Pro Sport Racing's Mercedes, put there by Jake Hill. And we will wait to see who will be doing the opening stint there. Best of the BMWs will start from fifth place for Antel Zigo, Moritz Krantz, and David Yarn. So maybe the lesser fancied M4 there of Gamota Racing. Also a Pro-Am car starting from fifth position in the predominantly white livery with the red stripes on it. Looking very nice indeed, resplendent in the bright sunshine that we have. And then the Loesch Motorsport Black Falcon Porsche, number 48, will have Patrick Assenheimer, Tobias Müller and Dylan Pereira its drivers.
0: That's a strong lineup.
1: It certainly is. That's the first time I've actually caught sight of that. But yes, they could go very well, particularly as that's another Pro-Am car. So we have Pro-Ams 4th, 5th and 6th. The top three cars on the grid are all SP9 Pro.
0: Well, I think we can safely say the stage is set. A warm, warm lunchtime, early lunch. I like lunch any time of the day, frankly, at the Nürburgring Nordschleife. Three grids of cars, 107 cars coming out to play on this amazing circuit, this stunning historic circuit that if someone suggested to build it now, they would.

0: be allowed to do so. 25 kilometres uphill, downhill, through the forest, round part of the Grand Prix circuit here at the Nürburgring. The final couple of twists and the cars, the lead group of three groups with the fastest cars, the SP9 class, will be coming onto the start-finish straight right now. They'll be looking at the lights on the gantry, waiting. They won't flick it just yet because you've only got the first four, five, six rows of cars onto the start-finish straight. But the start of NLS 6 2026 is almost upon us.
1: And the first time that we've gone racing under the auspices of the ADAC Eiffel Trophy. Red lights are greeting everybody that have been selected for the opening stint, but shortly they will go out. The Renazzo Motorsport Lamborghini had a little look there, and now they really do fan out Formula Ford style, and a couple right up against the pit wall there, including the gold Porsche. Down the inside is the BMW, as that's possibly the Robin Freins car that was put there earlier on. So that's eager to gain places. The black and red BMW, which is up to equal sixth position, side by side actually with the fellow M4. But the Aston Martin, number 35, has got away well. Almost contact further behind two with the Bilstein Mercedes. An electric start for that up to third position, as now it's neck and neck for fourth and fifth. Falcon Motorsports, two drivers right. BMW, two drivers left. And there's definitely contact between those two cars. I'd be very surprised if either door mirror survived that contact at the Goodyear Spanger. And the Renazzo Motorsport Lamborghini's way off the road as well in the background as it leaves the sharp right-hand hairpin. One thing I can tell you for sure, though, is the Volkenhorst Aston Martin has stayed in front, as there was a limited amount of carnage in behind, and that's still not settled yet, Bruce Jones.
0: No, it isn't. The driver of the black and red BMW has gained one position, two positions, now is up into fourth place overall. It's been tough, and back down to fifth. Back down to sixth, in fact. So any position gained was handed back, but I would say that's as competitive at a start I've seen in the NLS for a long time. Very, very close, really remarkably clean. And now, breathe in. Gabriele Piana et al, he's in the number five Porsche, onto the Nordschleife itself, through the double lefts of the Sabine Schmitz curve, and then suddenly it starts to get real, it starts to get historical, it starts to get beautiful, and you get hats back. Meanwhile, cars going around corners slowly. That's because the second batch of cars, the second starting grid, is only now weaving through into the final couple of corners so they can get onto the start-finish straight, and then they get to start their race. And there's still a further grid, another 2 minutes down the road behind them, probably just at the far end of the Dossinger, the long straight, the run back to the start-finish, to take their start. So we've got one start out of the way. It was fantastic, but for Christian Cronjes from pole position, he held it under some duress. It was those from about 6th to 10th positions on the grid that were fanning out wide before the lights went red, had to get back in grid order, then they burst forward. Now, looking at the second time of asking, the batch led away by the Cup 3 Porsches. Those are the Porsche 17 Cayman, 718 Caymans, and looks neat and tidy, but again, a long hold. A long hold is the theme of the day.
1: Sure is. 9.62 then, as we look at the grid on the left-hand side. Driver's right looks to be on pole position. That's the WNS Motorsport Cayman, but it is being challenged by the smearless racing car, the yellow and black of Oscar Sandberg and Alexander Fehlenbach. Three wide as they go into the first corner of the AMG arena. And this group then dominated by Porsches, mainly from the Cup 3 class. And as I say, Cup 3 pole position was taken by Lauren Stegman and Moritz Oberheim in their Cup 3 Pro car earlier on today. And I'll tell you in a moment or two just exactly who is starting that car. But it was an Oberheim time to put him onto pole position. So, and it is Moritz Oberheim indeed to start that. Oscar Sandberg having a good little arm wrestle with him in the opening stages. This, a more considered and more calm start, I have to say, than the SP9 antics. Let's just tell you who, though, is at the sharp end of SP9. Christian Krognes starting the 35 Aston Martin for Volkenhorst Motorsport. Kamui Kobayashi, last weekend's 24-hour of Le Mans co-winner, along with Nick de Vries and Mike Conway. He's straight back onto the horse then, this time in a number 47 Mercedes from KCMG. And Kobayashi running second on the road ahead of Adam Christodoulou, who's moved up a spot in the 26 Pro Sport Racing Mercedes. Klaus Backler for Falcon Motorsports was fourth as they left the scene and on to Hatsen back. And then it's David Yarn and Dylan Pereira for Gamota Racing and 48 Loesch Motorsports. But already the third starting group is heading out of Tiergarten and Hohenreim and onto the start finish straight for the third and final start from the last group of cars, and it's a significant one as well, probably about 50-odd in this field, maybe slightly fewer than that, but as they head out onto the start-finish straight, still being held, have to go through the grid hatchings as centrally as possible before the lights turn green, and now you can kind of go wherever you wish. And the Audi S3, well over to the right-hand side, has had a good getaway. In fact, it's going to try and lead the race. This is the Dupre motorsport car. Indeed, it is the last of the late breakers. Can it then make the corner? Jürgen and Joachim Nett, and the red Audi will slot through. That's a four-wheel drive S3, and is very good off the corners, managing to stay ahead of the Supra in behind, and a Porsche to its outside as well. Also not that far away is the 470 Cupra, and 470 running in fourth position is the Cupra Leon for Tobias Jung, Michael Eichhorn, Marcus Weinstock and Marcel Unland. As now the Dupre Audi loses the group lead, Porsche back to the front, but again, good tussling and nice fair racing, Bruce.
0: Yeah, really, really good racing, but that four-wheel drive Audi definitely has the grip in the corners, but the Porsche Caymans around it can brake later. They're slightly quicker in a straight line, so it's going to be nip and tuck around the circuit. But yes, three starts, all different. To the third group, they had the early flick of the lights. The other two, they held them for as long as they possibly could. Does it help? Does it hinder? Don't know, but what I can tell you is that Christian Kronos is still leading from Kamui Kobayashi. We had expected Naoya Gammu to get in the car. I saw him up on the grid preparing his helmet, but anyhow, Kamui Kobayashi has taken over the KCMG Mercedes, and Adam Christodoulou is giving chase from fourth to third. He's gone in that yellow and blue Mercedes AMG, so they're right in the mix. And in fact, it looks so Christodoulou is the fastest driver out there, but he's back in third position. We're going to snap away from looking at the cars in the third of the starting groups and see what's happening up front. But I would say that was a really, really competitive start. Certainly challenges left, right and centre. You suggested there may be a door mirror that's been slightly twisted and tweaked. No doubt there would have been. But it was clean. No one went off the track, with the exception of the Renato Motorsport Lamborghini, who thought, let's try looking at the kerb and the grass beyond.
1: The only bit of contact I thought I saw, yeah, and there was definitely side-to-side contact, was the 44 Porsche of Klaus Backler up alongside David Yarn's BMW. And they were brave to think they could go through Goodyear Spanger side-by-side without contact. I think the problem for Backler was he mounted the kerb on the right-hand side, and that then jolted his Porsche well left and into the side of an innocent BMW.
0: Yeah, I mean, did David Yarn give a bit of a squeeze? Possibly, but I'd say he was the innocent party there. The other car just came across, deflected off the curb. And again, the rise, with little strakes coming off the cars on the opening lap on the charge up to the Vidal chicane, because side-by-side contact can get messy. But the race is super, super at the moment. Just the combination of cars. Mercedes, Porsche, BMW, Porsche, all in the mix, but they're not in the lead of the race. It's Christian Kronjers that's leading the Aston Martin, and now Kamui Kobayashi is being passed by one of the Porsches, and that's the one with Klaus Backler on board. That's the Falcon livery car. You know, it's such a livery that's been here forever and a day. But in behind, three abreast, why not, the Gamoto BMW, between a pair of Porsches. One on the outside is the Dunlop model, and another BMW is coming into the mix, and that's Robin Freitz. So the black and red Schubert motorsport car came from about four car lengths back. Johnny sat back in the commentary position, because that moment as a commentator, you think, oh no, this isn't going to work, is it? But somehow it has. Aston Martin through in the lead of the race. Adam Christodoulou got into second place and is giving chase. But in behind, it's that KCMG Mercedes that was second has fallen to fourth. Now the Klaus Backler Porsche has come past it, but the running down to the first corner of the second lap is almost as tight as it was for everyone from fourth place back to tenth as it was on the opening lap. This time though, no body damage.
1: That was tremendous racing. It was Dylan Pereira who was out in the weeds, and he nearly lost the car just after Antonius Bucher. As down the inside now will go Nico Menzel on David Yarn in the big BMW number 23. Can't find a way through, though, in the Dunlop liveried car, the Dunlop shod Porsche. And now, nibbling at his heels, is Robin Freins in the black and red car. Now, is that on Yokohama tyres? The beautiful thing about this is the different tyre manufacturers as well.
0: And also the cars that are in those liveries. It really helps us. But I just want to note it in your diary for next year. The 20th of June is International Bash Your Car Into David Yarn's BMW Day. two in a lap at two corners. And yeah. He's not been to blame for either of them. And then he had the moment when he was running down the Dossing, along the Dossing Ahur, with a Porsche on either side of him. And in behind, he'd have looked in his mirrors, and there was coming Robin Freitz, who was getting a treble toe. And again, when you first race on the Nürburgring Nordschleife, you think about the corners, you think about the ups and downs, but so many, it's getting out of Schalbenschwanz and getting onto the Dossing Ahur and getting a toe. And when you get a multiple toe, it's astonishing. It seems to be a slow gain, but you get to the end of a straight, and suddenly a car can gain three car lengths, and maybe that will put them into a position to make a move. Once you go onto the Nordschleife itself, the sort of the start of the Nordschleife, you're going towards Hatzenbach. It's more line astern, but it's also just setting yourself up for when you got through the Hatzenbachs, but you really have no time to think. Those corners that come at you thick and fast, you're dropping down the slope. It's a gentle decline, but the curbs are really sharp there. Many a time, Johnny, we've seen cars just get it slightly too close to a curb on the right-hand side and get spat into the barriers on the left. Super tricky part of the circuit. And then it starts to open out at Flugplatz.
1: Pereira on the grass at the end of the previous lap, and what I wasn't sure of at the time was how many cars were alongside him. David Yarn's BMW was there, the 17 Dunlop car of Nico Menzel was there, and Robin Freins was perfectly placed to then gain the spot on Pereira, and he tried to get ahead of a couple of other cars as well that might have been delayed. Unfortunately, there is an early pit caller, and now this goes against my rule that you're not able to refuel a car, but that's because this car is not in the SP9 division. That is exclusively an SP9 rule, that fueling prior to the end of lap 5 is not allowed. Yarn now charging his way by the Mercedes of Kamui Kobayashi. So Christodoulou, well, Krognes and Christodoulou have cleared off, and the new second place car I make as David Yarn in his BMW.
0: No, Klaus Backler is, there are two more cars in between. Klaus Backler moved up to third.
1: Good spot.
0: But, David Yarn, everybody assault David Yarn Day. He sort of made of robust stuff, so he's now ahead of the KCMG Mercedes. Then it's a sort of Porsche BMW train, but just seeing Robin Freins starting to wake up into this race, it's almost like, right, hold on, we've done them all, now we're doing this. Roll up the sleeves, metaphorically, in the cockpit and press on. But that's really impressive from David Yarn. He's, in many ways, I remember seeing him about 10 years ago in Germany thinking, oh, this guy's good. Didn't seem to have the money, dropped away, and in recent years he seems to be back on board, and he's lost none of his pace, but he must have been thinking, hey, racecraft has got a lot worse since I was last competing at this level. But the last couple of years he's sort of come back into the mix, but I'm really pleased to see, you know, him getting a bit of a charge on this morning.
1: It certainly is, and the key thing, I suppose, is putting the car in a good position on the grid as well, so that you are ready to fight from the off, and that has been the case for the 35-year-old German.
0: So yeah, 10 years ago, he was second in the runner-up in the ADAC GT Series, sharing with Kevin Estra in a Porsche for Team Bernard.
1: Well, he did do all of the races in NLS last year, but that wasn't in the top level. He raced with Arne Hoffmeister and Tim Sheerbart in the 921 Mulner Motorsport car. I have a feeling that they did rather well in the championship as well. Yeah, lots of class victories for David Yarn and his teammates.
0: Right, the car we saw in the pits, they weren't doing refueling or anything. They were clearing something out of the grill, so clearly it had been off on the dirt. But unfortunately, that car's been pushed back into the garage. So for start driver Alexander Hart, I think the instruction, get out the car, will be coming, because there was a lot of smoke coming from the engine bay. So perhaps it went on the grass, having been rear-ended. That's a thought at some point. But obviously, the first thing you do is clear out the grill, see what's happening. But I'm afraid that might be the first retirement.
1: Yeah, so that's the 900 Porsche from the Cup 2 division, an entry from Black Falcon Team Zimmermann. And Alexander Hart, as you said, started that car. Benjamin Heaters and Ben Kozlowski were due to drive, but it might be that they will have to sit out the rest of the race, unfortunately. And, contact is probably the most likely scenario there. It was getting busy in that second start group. I'm pretty sure the 900 car will have started in group two, and we might be able to work out precisely what's gone on there in due course. Anyway, Kamui Kobayashi now being chased by Nico Menzel. They're at the Caracciola Carousel, and that Mercedes is moving around on the road a great deal, whereas the Dunlop Porsche seems a lot more planted.
0: Yeah, it really does. I think it's Kamui just dialing himself into becoming accustomed, you know, it's to race a prototype one weekend and then race, which would handle so completely differently, to an SP9 car. He'll be going, God, this is really, really physical. My prototype's quicker, but you've got to work. And, oh, God, the corners keep coming at me. But certainly Klaus Backler tucked in behind is going to be just... Sorry, I meant Nico Menzel. Of course, I meant Nico Menzel. But he's being chased very, very hard by Robin Freitz, the Yokohama liveried BMW M4 GT3. And he, in turn, behind Robin Fryance, has got Dylan Pereira in the Losch Motorsport Porsche. Fabulous looking cars, the series of them. What I love here, there's an aerial shot, and each car has an entirely different livery from the whole way across the rainbow, so it really helps. There was a time in motor racing where everyone decided, actually this was back in about the 1990s, that white and blue were the colours that showed up best on TV. It was a survey done in the DTM, so German-based. And then all the cars that went that way and all the liveries became very similar. And just look, think a few years ago in the World Endurance Championship, all the top three manufacturers in the top class, they decided red, white and black would be our corporate colours, our working colours. Wind the clock back a long time ago, let's say 10 years ago, Blancpain GT Series, that was the series that was the forerunner of the GT World Challenge. They actually went to the teams and said, do any of you mind changing colours? Anyone want to be pale blue? Because then you'll stand out because there are too many white cars. There aren't many championships that do that. Many may ask, but there's one team went, yeah, all right, we'll be pale blue. But it's you know, for the fans, it's so much better. And also, every car looks different if you paint it in different colours. And it gives people a chance to, you know, really pledge their allegiance to a team because they like the look of the cars, they like who's driving. And I tell you what, if you're just watching today and listening today, you'll understand the driving around the Nürburgring Nordschleife, particularly in the top class, is incredibly intense. It's move, counter-move, and then, of course, when you get to the Dottinger, it's getting to work a toe. And Adam Christodoulou is sharp intake of breath. The lead Aston Martin jinks one way on that long return straight, and the Casey gets it tightened further back. Kamui Kobayashi's worked a really good toe. He's got past Nico Mansell, going past, and he in turn is past. He's doing his overtaking, and both cars have just been overtaken by Robin Fryance. The black and red Schubert Motorsport BMW got the double toe. Remember, on the first lap, he got a treble toe and came right back into the mix, but he's behind KCMG. It's actually KCMG Mercedes has had to fight every inch of the circuit for Kamui Kobayashi, but if he makes one little slip up, he's got one, two, three, four cars right on his tail. But for now, the race led by Christian Cornelius for Aston Martin started from pole, but he's only a quarter of a second ahead of Adam Christodoulou. And Christodoulou has probably done more races around the Nürburgring Nordschleife than anybody else in the top class, with perhaps Klaus Backler and maybe Nico Menzel to keep him company. Oh, and Frank Stippler as well.
1: What about the progress, though, on that one lap alone from Klaus Backler? He's eaten up a four-second disadvantage to catch these two Mercedes, who are now, well, Adam Christodoulou is trying to climb... Sorry, two Mercedes? Aston Martin Mercedes. Adam Christodoulou is trying to climb into the cockpit of Krognes's Aston Martin. They were drawing level as they headed across the line, but Backler needed to wriggle free of the fight for fourth position. He's not only done that, but he's set absolute best sector times pretty much across the board to do an 8 minutes 1.2 second lap, whereas the two front engine cars that lead the way were in the 805s. And Klaus Backler, if he can't overtake these two cars, is potentially going to drive through them in order to lead this race. Stellar fight out front. The next question is, can the Gamota racing car of David Yarn join the party?
0: Well, the opportunities are coming. They're already picking off some backmarkers, one of which, clearly, as it lipped along the Dottinger Herb, was returning to the pits with a problem. So that's one of those scary moments. You're looking at a battle, and then suddenly the lead driver has clear line of sight. The chasing car that's right in his slipstream is just head down and waiting. And then suddenly the lead car has to jink out because there's a much, much slower car limping home. And that was a scary moment there, I would suggest, for Adam Christodoulou. If indeed he even saw it, he just was reacting to stay in the slipstream along the Dottinger on the run back towards the pit, still with that very, very tricky section through Tiergarten, Antonius Bucher curve to go. But right now, that lead duo is not a duo, it's a trio. The big question, you're quite right, can David Yarn gain 2 seconds or so and get on their tail? The answer to that is affirmative. First four cars, line... I really do not like racing around this circuit. It's just brilliant, isn't it? First four cars, they had that sensational opening lap that was, as I said, as competitive as I've seen between the top 20 runners as they sort of worked their way around the part of the Grand Prix circuit we used before going out, turning left and left at the Sabine Spitz curves. What's happening? In a straight line, using a toe, it's that man again, Klaus Backler, getting closer and closer and closer to Adam Christodoulou, who is going, thank goodness this was a corner, I could nip across his bows and cut him off. At the moment, this is actually taking the pressure slightly off our race leader, Christian Cronius, who's probably half a second clear. But as Klaus Backler is trying to work out what to do with the yellow and blue Mercedes of Adam Christodoulou, David Yarn is just getting closer and closer. He's now just a car length off the tail of the aquamarine and darker blue Porsche, but we've got a slower car up ahead, and they're coming to a slow zone. They're having to literally hammer the brakes. That will give the likes of Robin Freitz and everybody else a chance to catch on their tail. So let's give you the order as they go along at limp speed. Christian Cronje is leading in an Aston Martin. Adam Christodoulou right on his tail in a Mercedes. Then Klaus Backler, the first of the Porsches, in third. Two BMWs, David Yarns and Robin Freitz, nose to tail in fourth and fifth positions overall. Sixth place is the KCMG Mercedes. That's, you know, bear in mind it started second, a few places lost there to 4-6 for Kamui Kobayashi. Nico Menzel in his Porsche is tucked behind in seventh. Another Porsche, Nico Menzel in behind, and the field is released. They've got around that slow car, but suddenly the flags are clear. The slow zones at the Fuchsrohr. Off they go. And to complete the top ten, it's Dylan Pereira, as I said, in his Porsche in eighth. Frank Stippler in a Utah Racing Audi in ninth. And Gabriele Piana, Black Falcon team Porsche, in tenth. And they are line astern.
1: That was the classic concertina that you get, though, around here into the initial yellow flag area, which obviously means no overtaking, but it doesn't mean you can't catch up with the car ahead of you. So everybody closes up. The gaps between the cars condenses significantly. You have to be at the code 120, so 120 kilometres per hour, as those boards are held. Then it will have been a code 60 to go through the incident area at the base of the foxhole, the Fuchsrohr. And then, as soon as you see green flags or pass the marshal post with the greens, you're back on the loud pedal again, and the top five are right together. There's a little bit of a gap now between the black and red BMW of Robin Freitz and the blue and white Mercedes of Kamui Kobayashi for KCMG. They head then through Brightside, the one of the lowest points of the circuit, and begin the climb to the awkward right-hander at Bergwerk. So they'll slow for that corner here and then let rip as they climb the hill through Klostertal and Kesselschen. Much of this is full throttle, assuming that there's not any traffic to deal with. And as I say that, there were a couple of cars from Group 3 that needed to be bypassed, but they are doing very much the sensible thing, staying on the racing line. It's not their job to get out of the way. You have to allow the quicker car to find its way through safely, but that is working well as they start to head up the hill towards the Steilstrecker and eventually the carousel.
0: Again, we talk about drivers like Scott Speed. They cannot come straight into the top class. There's a reason for that. They have to earn their ring permit, and they're being observed in a slower car how they tackle and behave in front of the fastest cars when they come through. And in fact, because there's a lot of aerial photography, a helicopter records a lot of the action, they get very clear line of sight, the race officials. They go, actually, well done, the faster cars are coming through, you stayed off, you either kept your racing line, but what they don't want is a driver moving around the circuit trying to guess which way the front runners are coming in, because eventually, you know, a bit like going black or red in the casino, you're probably going to pick the wrong one. So stick to your line. But again, I really felt for the driver in probably one of the slowest cars in the field, who was immediately ahead of that quartet that were leading the race, and then suddenly everyone else got on the tail. It was when they released, he would have put his pedal down to try and get away, but wouldn't have had the performance and just got swamped. But importantly, that driver stayed out of the way, did not cause any trouble, but then he'd been totally shocked by the pace of the SP9 cars when they were released, because they are nose to tail, top 10, going at it. Are we going to get a point where the top five get away a little bit? We sort of saw that. It closed in again when they got into that slow zone, but certainly in terms of pace, Christian Cronje is smooth as he's always been for many, many years, but he's on his toes now. He's got to be on his toes, because Adam Christodoulou is all over him, but Christodoulou's got an awful lot of company, and Klaus Backler in third place looks the most dangerous of all of them, because we've seen his speed with which he caught those first two off their breakaway. And but again, Klaus Backler, a Porsche 911 and Falcon tyres. There are no elements in that combination hasn't worked with before. And Klaus has been just running at the top level. You know, no wonder Porsche have him on his books, because he's just an expert in 911s. What a lovely position to be in, because, of course, he can race anywhere in the world under the Porsche badge.
1: Robin Freitz still very much part of this leading quintet as well. But then there is a gap of a second or so, or at least it started as a second at the beginning of this lap. Kamui Kobayashi much more concerned about Nico Menzel snapping at his heels. Dylan Pereira's in that queue, along with Frank Stippler as well, for Jutta, who maybe didn't have the best of qualifying earlier in the day. So two BMWs nose to tail. Different tyre manufacturers, though, for those M4s. David Yarn just ahead of Robin Freins, as now on to the Dottinger Hoare. The Aston Martin will arrive first for Christian Krognes. Now, what about Adam Christodoulou's distance to the Vantage? It's maybe slightly more than it was a lap ago. So I'm not sure whether the Bilstein AMG is going to be able to pick up the tow to the extent that it did 15 kilometres or so ago.
0: Two people going to make a move. One I can see in shot at the moment is Nico Menzel. He's got the drag. He's already moved past Kamui Kobayashi to go up a position. The other one is the black and red BMW going ahead of the white BMW. That means Robin Freins has used the tow to get past David Yarn. So Schubert Motorsport now has the bragging rights in fourth place, and for Gomoto Racing back to fifth. But obviously Robin Freins didn't read the script. On the way past David Yarn, he's supposed to at least remove a door mirror. I joke, but David will be going, guys, leave me alone. But another lap coming on the board. That'll be three laps. Last time around, the gap between first and second was point. It was a quarter of a second. Now it's 3/4 of a second. That's because Adam Christodoulou is coming under pressure from Klaus Backerle. He's got to keep looking in his mirrors. But the one I like in this race at the moment is Yarn. Oh, into the first turn. Took a look at Robin Freins, who had to hurl his black and red Schubert Motorsport BMW across his bows. I'm liking the progress of Robin Freins. I think he's looked, listened and learnt. Fourth place. Will he still be in fourth at the end of the lap? His target is Klaus Backerle. And I'm beginning to wonder if Klaus went a little bit hard, too hard, too soon on his tyres, because it certainly seems I expected he was going to continue that progress, his rate of gain. But right now, he's suddenly become not the hunter, he's the hunted now, because that's Robin Freins on the move, closing in.
1: So tad wide for David Yarn as he begins the next lap. When I said 15 kilometres, of course I meant 15 miles. It's actually 24 kilometres, 24.3 on this configuration. We've had nearly half an hour then of the first ever ADAC Eiffel Trophy as the Aston Martin can't run out wide on the downhill stretch towards the very fast right-hand, the Bogan right-hand kink, and then onto the Vidal chicane. BMW of Robin Freins having to dodge through traffic, in fact. It went to the right, then into the left, and there's contact for David Yarn with one of the back markers. That's the 471 car that has gone at the Vidal chicane, and maybe a bit of indecision from David Yarn or just misunderstanding has put the Cupra Leon from VT2 for Rotoff off the road and spinning as well. Now, is there some oil down? Because oil, all of a sudden, violently arriving onto the same scene is one of the Audi R8s. That was car number six, I think.
0: It's not the supercar. Not that's the six or eight. But I tell you what, that Cooper driver did a stunning job, because he was punted around, went in the gravel in the middle of the chicane, and then was sitting broadside to the circuit. And he suddenly managed to get it off the circuit, get it on the grass, get off the track, because everyone else could have come piling into him. And I think those in behind, it was that classic concertina effect, and the bright yellow Audi just went rotating across. I don't know if there's a great deal of damage, but he could have been broadsided. Imagine, knowing in a field of, 107 starters, but the fastest 20, there are four ahead of you, they've gone past you, and you're waiting for the rest, you're side on across the track. And the hardest thing at the Vidal chicane, if you drop it on the way and people can see you, if you dropped it on the way out, they can't, because as they're approaching, they're looking at their turning point and they're not looking at where you are. So he did a really, really good job getting that 471 Cooper off the track. Wow.
1: So that was Chris Rotoff for a, without a team name, but the Cooper Leon runs in VT2 for front and four-wheel drive cars. So that'll be a front-wheel drive Cupra. And it was Alexander Croker in the number six Audi arriving. And I don't quite know how Alex ended up at that angle. The eight car is the Frank Stippler Jutta Racing car. So that's still going well. But an SP9 AM entrant is another Audi R8 LMS for Alex Croker and Pierre Lemaitre. Meanwhile, Flugplatz, double right-hander for the 902 Cup car, and it's having a good dice with, is that the Aquique Vitesse Audi, which is running, no, it's not the Aquique Vitesse Audi, it's the number 50 car, and then in front of it is the Aquique Vitesse number 18 on the alternative fuels for the first time, but actually being picked off, just showing you how much straight line speed a Porsche Cup car has in these rules. Team Liquimolli by Black Falcon. And piloting for this stint is Raphael Renhofer.
0: Yeah, that was a really, really interesting piece of footage there, just because we talk about it every round. Everyone just thinks SP9, they're the ones who are going to win. Invariably they do. But in a straight line, most notably, the Cup 2 Porsches are astonishingly quick. But Raphael Renhofer driving beautifully there, because he'd have a move you make on the Nordschleife isn't, you know, I'll do a bit of overtaking. It's something you plan from a huge distance back. And then, of course, you're not just scanning to see which way the corners go. Still hard to learn, about 160 plus corners around the lap. It's also what's up ahead, what's slower, what's that car in front of me going to be doing as I come up on it. But the fact he picked off two SP9 class cars shows that Raphael going very well for the Black Falcon team.
1: And actually, I was right that the first one was an Equipe Vitesse car as well, because the two Equipe Vitesse teammates are running nose to tail. So Arno Klassen doing the opening stint in number 50, and Cary Schreiner is in car number 18. And they were right together heading for Schwedenkreuz. The 471 Chris Rothoff driven car then, that was the car that received contact from David Yarn's BMW. Next question is, how bad is the damage on the M4? But Chris Rothoff was in a situation where he knew, I can pit here and not be stranded out on the Nordschleife. It looks like quite a lot of work is being done by the team, front left and rear left, though.
0: Yeah, I think it was side-on contact, but he did, again, I'll just reiterate, he did such an amazing job to be suddenly sitting broadside across the track, not even facing the traffic as it comes towards you. He knew he had to get off the track. He got onto the grass on the far side, and as soon as the gap, he cut back across the track and went to pit in. But basically, he was given a shove, left-hand side of his car. The left front was a breaking point, a turning point. David Yarn just came from a long way back. The two BMWs, Robin Freitz in the red and black car from Schubert, and then David Yarn, I'm afraid, undid. He was the one who kept getting assaulted early on. He hit the left rear wheel of that Cupra and pitched it off the circuit. He didn't really go off the circuit himself, but you know, his car's bigger, heavier, faster, and therefore that's always going to shift a smaller Cupra out of the way. And I do feel for the Cupra team, but at least they managed to get it back, as Johnny pointed out, without having to do an extra 24 kilometres around the Nordschleife with a car that clearly would not be handling as it ought.
1: And I now think I've realised the reason why Alex Croker spun at such high speed. So much gravel across the road there. And in fact, those that arrived on the scene straight away, like Nico Menzel's Dunlop Motorsport Porsche, did incredibly well to A, find the gap, and B, find any sort of grip on that part of the track coming out of the Vidal chicane, because they didn't quite know where the cars were going to go next. The gravel was strewn left and right. And Alex Croker, I think, just made an error, but not through his own fault necessarily, just because of the lack of grip as soon as he arrived at a normally very, very fast Vidal chicane. Robin Freins is still chasing, but no longer David Yarn. He now has within his sights the third place car of Klaus Backler.
0: Yeah, that's something that's going to shape up nicely. One person that's not going to enjoy a message from Race Control is the driver of car number 48. A penalty lap to be served, forcing another car off the track. That's Dylan Pereira. Remember, he was running in the top 10. Lost Motorsport Porsche. We had moments where he was on the grass early on, but something has been spotted. And he is going to have to serve a penalty lap, which effectively wrecks your race.
1: Well, yes, to an extent, but I think the penalty lap is actually a good time to demonstrate that. You have to go out wide of the AMG arena and go through the dotted white line. But as long as you go all the way through that lane and therefore don't take the quickest route at the AMG arena, that is generally the penalty served, I believe. So it's not like a drive-through penalty. It's a much more minor, offence, but thing dictated by race control means that there's far less time lost. It's used in bike racing a lot as well, so I wonder whether we can catch the moment that the 48 car does that. I'm sure our directors will try their level best.
0: Well, the contact was with a fellow Porsche racer. It was with Nico Menzel's Porsche. Remember, in the early laps of the race, we had them sort of three abreast and getting very, very close and slightly on the grass and slightly not. So there may well be a moment, but the moment that we've been predicting maybe about to happen, because Robin Freitz is right under the tail as they run in third and fourth positions towards the end of the lap. Christian Kronius turns in the penultimate corner, turns it out of it. Adam Christodoulou giving chase, but Backler this time has held on, but certainly very, very close from Robin Freitz. Top four cars will be covered by little over 2 seconds after four laps of racing, but it's still Christian Kronius led every lap of the race. The real racing has been in behind him, and that is because Christian Kronius is doing such a good job in the lead.
1: So looking out for Dylan Pereira and whether he will dive to the right through the AMG arena section. There is a full lane out wide there that you need to be careful not to cross, just like the blend line leaving the pits, as the 48 car gets very, very close to the back of Frank Stippler. And just Dylan Pereira go out wide? I think he was thinking about doing that to take his penalty lap as early as possible. Klaus Backler, though, out front. Now, what happened in the aftermath? Because all of a sudden, Alexander Croker is going to arrive on the scene in the number six Audi. And there was, it was so close to contact. He could have, as you made the point at the time, sideswiped and absolutely wiped out Chris Rothoff, who possibly saw Alex coming. But there was very little that the little 471 car could have done about that.
0: Yeah, I was saying that he did a really wise job to get onto the grass and therefore off the track where the cars were coming through. But I'd forgotten the fact that he went out wide and then thought, I'll see. Oh, no, I won't just cut across just yet, because there's a bright acid yellow for Audi coming in, rotating across the grass in front of me. Right, I tell you, there could be a change. I thought it was going to be Backler being passed by Robin Freitz, but as they go to the Sabine Schmitz curve, he's dropped Freitz by about half a second. He's all over the tail of Adam Christodoulou, but we all know the second you get to turn through the two Sabine Schmitz curves and you go out into the country, then life gets harder. Oh, there is so much gravel on the track just there as the tail end of the top 10 comes rushing through. Gabriel Piana in the Black Falcon Porsche, he's intent. Dylan Pereira, that's the car that's got the penalty lap, and Frank Stippler's now gone past him. Frank Stippler due to Racing Audi, and he in turn is all over the tail of Kamui Kobayashi. So little by little, Kobayashi's gone from second to third to fourth to fifth to sixth, and now in seventh place. And now he's got a challenger in behind in the form of Frank Stippler. There are no tricks at all at Nürburgring-Nordschleife that Frank doesn't know. He'll find a moment, and surely he'll move up in that due to Racing Audi.
1: The mixing pot is well and truly stirred, let's say, between SP9 Pro, Pro-Am and Am. So there's quite a lot of overlap between those three subcategories. The overall race leader does indeed lead SP9 Pro, Christian Krognes, but Adam Christodoulou is leading the Pro-Am division. That's the car he shares with Jake Hill and Kyle Tilley for their, both drivers' first opportunity to experience an AMG in race trim and race format. SP9 Am, led by Gabriele Piana. Now, he is a winner in the past of the 24 hours of the Nürburgring overall, so certainly no slouch. And Gabriele Piana may be the quickest driver in that driver combination in car number 5. He's doing very well to run 10th and to keep Marek Bockmann at a decent distance. Second place in SP9 Am for Bockmann, but he's about 6 seconds down compared to the Black Falcon class leader. So into Adenauer Forst for the race leaders, Christian Krognes, the yellow and blue Mercedes of Adam Christodoulou, Klaus Backler, Robin Freins, and they're all making a bit of a jump now from David Yarn as he recovers after that contact with the Rothoff Cupra.
0: Yeah, David Yarn's getting on towards 3 seconds behind this lead quartet, and suddenly we're going to be up to the world of when you decide to make your first pit stop. And ordinarily, they will come in at the end of 6 laps. We're at the end of, coming towards the end of 5 laps right now. Some might blink and go early, but if you go early, you have a shorter pit stop, but at the end of the race, you'll have your pit stop earlier commensurately, and you'll have to have a longer pit stop. So you sort of, if you pit early, you gain in the early part of the race. And the race order seems to change its pattern, but then of course it's payback time later on. So it's how you choose to distribute your pit stops through the race.
1: ADAC Eiffel Trophy, the first ever which forms part of the Nürburgring Langstrecken Serie. This is race 6 of 10 then. And the Porsche Endurance Trophy for the Nürburgring is currently led by the 953 car. So that is the Oscar Sandberg Smirlis racing car that has got ahead now of Moritz Oberheim in 962. 959 is Heiko Eichenberg. And then in fourth place, it's the 961 WNS motorsport car. But there are very few bits of time between these cars, virtually nose to tail. Jörg Wibahn has found his way in between, I notice, Eichenberg and Marquez. So SP10 car may be recovering after some early incidents in the number 176 Mercedes. But the Porsche Trophy Nürburgring 4 718 Caymans was always going to deliver some high stakes competition, and with 17 starters, that is not disappointing. In Cup 2, the leader in that part of the race is the 902 car, which is Raphael Renhofer. Well, he was managing to get by a couple of Equipe Vitesse Audis not that long ago, just before Schwedenkreuz. But Martin Rump is involved as well in the 904 car. And then in third position, 921, is the Bednarski-driven Mulner Motorsport car. A few cars back, actually, because in between them are one or two cars from other classes. But it's been a good getaway so far for Renhofer in the team Liquimolli by Black Falcon Porsche. He's almost 6 seconds ahead of the Estonian Rump in his Mulner Motorsport car.
0: Yeah, I think early on where we had the best of the Cup 2 runners, Raphael Renhofer getting past some SP9 class cars, I think they'd actually just been caught up a little bit. I think they'd been bunched in traffic. He chose his moment. But what we tend to have is the fact that we will get Cup 2 cars leading this race because they make their first pit stop sort of a lap or so after the SP9 cars have to come in. But there have been times when there have been incidents at the top end of the field for SP9 and suddenly you've got quite deep into the race. You've still got a Cup 2 car in the mix. However, they inevitably seed position late in the race, but it does mean you'll suddenly have a slightly distorted lap chart if you were imagining one with the Cup 2 cars gaining seemingly 10 positions out of nothing, but that's simply by dint of not serving their first pit stop as early as the SP9 class cars do. Fantastic racing still between Robin Fright, still in fourth place, still right under the rear ring of Klaus Bachler. And as the Dutch driver attacks the Austrian, Adam Christodoulou gets a bit of breathing space. In fact, Christodoulou in the pale yellow and light blue Mercedes has pulled clear of them, and he's now getting much, much closer to our race leader, Christian Kroniers. About 9/10 of a second was the gap between first and second. Certainly not 9/10 between Klaus Bachler in third and Robin Freitz in fourth. More like about 1/3 of a second. And still the black and red BMW attacks.
1: Yeah, clearly they've done maybe a bit of setup change on that BMW because it didn't feature too well in qualifying. But I also did make the point that it might have been the situation after traffic for BMW number 77 on the Yokohama tyres. Certainly it's got a good run this time on the Volker Motorsport Porsche of Klaus Bachler, within three car lengths of it on the Dottinger Hoare. But straight line speed from the Porsche 911 GT3R is very good as well. So the BMW, if anything, is losing a little bit of pace, even though it's in the draft. Now it's inching its way closer, but surely it's going to run out of road as they go underneath the bridge at Antonius Bucher. Depending on how brave Robin Freins wants to be on the brakes, he will get within a car length of the Austrian racer. And in fact, the two race leaders aren't that far away either. Intervention vehicle to successfully negotiate as well. That was being indicated to the drivers by white flags. This might be Robin Freins' best opportunity, though, down to the first corner again, Bruce, right on the tail of Bachler.
0: Yeah, he made a much, much better exit from the final corner. Bachler was actually starting to haul in the second place Mercedes of Adam Christodoulou. And the move comes. Late dive, but too late because Robin Freitz dives down the inside but doesn't do a lot of braking. And then he goes straight on, eventually gets the grip to turn in, and at that point, fourth all over again.
1: Came very close as well to the rear of Adam Christodoulou's Mercedes in that process. I think he knew what he was doing, just about. Might as well throw one up the inside and see what happens. But the ideal is that you stay within the white lines and try not to hit any of your competitors. Well, they've all survived that moment down at the first corner. We are 42 minutes in to the race, and much, much earlier on in the lap, the KCMG Mercedes of Kamui Kobayashi was either nerfed into a spin or he lost it himself. That was at Bergwerk, and doing battle with, now, which was that an Audi in behind him?
0: Yeah, Frank Stippler was in behind him in his Audi.
1: Yeah, the 8 car. Okay. So it was maybe Stippler with some contact, or did Kamui Kobayashi just lose it on maybe some gravel there or a bit of fluid? I'd like to be able to describe that to you again to be sure. There has been a change, however, between David Yarn and Nico Menzel, and Menzel is now up to fifth position in potentially a damaged BMW for Gamota Racing after its clash with the Cupra just at the end of the Vidal chicane. So still plenty happening, and we're a good probably 17 minutes or so away from the end of these first stints. Remember, these are going to be shorter because of the rolling lap and the amount of fuel that you do burn through, even though it's at a much reduced pace. And now all of a sudden everybody has to get off the gas because there is a restriction at the end of the Hatzenbach, and not for the first time. Alex Croker, thank you, has another spin coming out of the Vidal chicane. So that's car number six again. Yeah, it was tight between Robin Freins and the rear of Adam Christodoulou's Mercedes as Freins almost uncontrollably trying to bypass Klaus Backler at the first corner. He certainly struggled to make the corner, and Adam Christodoulou, had there been contact there, wouldn't have known a great deal about it. Now Christo, as he starts to launch the Mercedes out of the latest Code 60, almost caught Christian Krognes napping there, but the Aston stays in front.
0: Yeah, Robin Freins appears to have actually fallen off the tail of that lead battle. He may be just out of camera shot. Christian Krognes has always just had that little buffer. He's slowed up again, where we just came into that slow zone. He had to hit the brakes. Everyone else bunched up behind. So every time Christian Krognes, this super successful Norwegian racer on the Nürburgring Nordschleife, just ekes out a bit of an advantage. It seems to be a slow zone or something where everyone else closes onto his tail as they go. And it's often how drivers in front react to the slow zone, because of course there is a speed limit there, so nobody should gain anything. But on the way in and on the way out, you often find a car can lose a valuable time. But right now it's Christian Krognes leading from Aston Christodoulou by half a second.
1: RS1, part of the Radio Show Limited network of channels. This is the first ever edition of the ADAC Eiffel Trophy, which is the sixth Nürburgring Langstrecken Serie race of the season. And after a highly entertaining 24 hours of the Nürburgring last month, seeing a victory for Mercedes, could be another Mercedes win in NLS, despite BMW being the dominant force, generally speaking, to this point. Or could it even be an Aston Martin win? Well, they do have a quick car here this weekend. We've only seen one of its drivers, well, all of the drivers, in fact, for all of the cars. Some entered as two driver lineups, some as three. Or if you're as brave as Scott Speed, he has decided to enter in the 999 BMW as a solo effort across 4 hours. And he, in the Mulner Motorsport prepared car, set a pretty much exactly 10-minute qualification lap for the former Formula One star. Red Bull backed, as has been the case all through his career. He's done plenty of NASCAR racing as well, as there is now a new Code 60 in place. Well, that was a little while ago, actually, at Hoch Eichen. Yellow's being shown at Galgenkopf, which is the right-hander onto the Dottinger Hoor, and also Schwalbenschwanz as well. So the yellow's working their way back to the Kleiner Carousel. Despite that, if you've already been through that section or are yet to approach it, there is opportunity to put in a few fastest sector times within your category. And I noticed before that yellow flag came in, we saw personal best lap times for Christian Krognes, Adam Christodoulou, first and second, Robin Freins' BMW, and also some good laps from Nico Menzel's Dunlop Porsche, the Frank Stippler all-black Jutta Racing Audi, and the 48 Losch Motorsport Porsche of Dylan Pereira. So clearly he's cleaned up his tyres after that very grassy moment on the Dottinger Hoor.
0: Right, we've already had people blinking first. Three of the front-running cars from the SP9 class made a pit stop at the end of lap five. Ordinarily, expect people be on six. So they have a shorter first pit stop. It would cost them later in the race. The first of those that came in was the Toyo tyres with Ring Racing Mercedes, and that was put into the hands. Car 32 in the hands went, started by Andreas Gordon, taken over by Ichi Nakayama. Another one that came in was another Mercedes, but it was the 47. That was the KCMG car that had a rotation around the track. That has fallen back down the order, but that at least has served its pit stop. And car number 50, hadn't really talked about car number 50 in the top class, which is one of those Equipe Vitesse Audis, and it was started by Arno Klaassen, and car 50 is back out with Aris Balanian, who's taken that over. So for one of them, it was a reason to come in. The others decided to get that first pit stop in early, try and gain a bit of ground and see where it leaves you later in the race.
1: Yeah, so still very early on in this four-hour affair, but not that far away from pit stops, with Christian Krognes leading by a slim margin over Adam Christodoulou. We're live from the Nürburgring here on the Radio Show Limited network of channels. News just in from race control, and it is that the number 23 car of David Yarn was at fault with the incident with the Cupra at the Vidal Chicane, number 471, so that is going to be a drive-through penalty. There's also damage to a Porsche Cup car, which has come into pit lane. Also, the Dacia is in. for what looks like routine work, but that is possibly an earlier stop than we might have expected there for the Logan. It's the 913 Porsche, which is in pit lane, displaying damage to the rear bumper. And that is the Bill Cameron, Jim Cameron Porsche from Cup 2, which I presume is having to pit out of sequence maybe to get some of that repair work done. And in fact, has it just turned right at the end of pit lane to go back into the main paddock? We'll find that out in due course, because again, the fight is on from the vantage point of Klaus Backler. He can just about see the vantage that leads the race of Christian Krognes, but is it about to be swallowed up by Adam Christodoulou?
0: The Dottinger Hur, discuss, it's straight. You can't see a great deal apart from the car in front of you when you get onto it, but it does rise. The car's got a little crest. They're getting towards the sort of starting point when you do your Nürburgring Nordschleife tourist car laps. Then you go under the bridge. At this point, you go, hold on, the track goes left. Yes, a straight that turns left. But anyhow, carry on, carry on. Going up the hill all over again. And Christodoulou is all over the tail of Christian Krognes. But Krognes hanging on his Aston Martin. And the third place car, Klaus Backler, his Porsche got a tow from the pair of them. So the first three cars are going to be covered by about a second. And the fact they're going past the pits at six laps means they'll be coming in on lap seven. Just remember that. But Robin Freitz blinks after six laps. He dives in from fourth place in his Schubert Motorsport BMW. So others may follow. And for Robin, he wasn't quite close enough to catch the tow off the cars in front. Might as well come in. That, I think, was a very, very clever call.
1: Well, also, it might be partly in response to knowing that the top three were going to stay out for another lap, because you're right that any gain that you might make in the early part of the race should then kind of go against you towards the finish. But that is great, potentially, for Robin Freitz and an early track position, because I reckon when that BMW rejoins and then the three cars ahead of him also pit, the BMW number 77 could leapfrog these three and then at least have chance to dictate the pace for the middle segment of the race.
0: Yeah, 100%. It is a roll of the dice. It is a gamble, because his final pit stop will necessarily come early. You've only got so much fuel in your car. You can stretch it to eight laps if all is well. But the fact he's getting a full tank now means he'll have that final stop early. That final stop will have to be longer. It's yin and yang. You balance it out. But I tell you what, I think that's a masterstroke. Wasn't quite close enough to stay with the lead trio, who are all over each other. At the moment, it's still our pole starter, Christian Krognes, and his Aston Martin. Still Adam Christodoulou, who did such a good opening stint. He got up from fourth on the grid to second. And Klaus Backler, who sort of fell down the order and has been fighting his way back. Any little slip-up, and these three could hit trouble. But right now, they are slightly holding each other up, and that is clearly what Schubert Motorsport was thinking. Bring Robin Freitz in now. He's not close enough to tackle them. He could be in elapsed time, but why not just go track position, we'll take it, see where we go from there.
1: Known, I believe, in modern Formula One parlance as the undercut, as in you pit.
0: I thought that's what I did when I shave in the
1: morning.
0: Yeah,
1: I know. I don't like the term, but I sort of understand its meaning. So you are getting the car out slightly earlier from the race than the others that you're fighting with. Hopefully then you'll be delivered back onto the racetrack in relatively clear air. The problem is it's very difficult to work out where the clear air is going to be next when you've got so many cars doing lots of different lap speed. But with a bit of luck, Schubert Motorsport, this is not their first rodeo, will benefit from that, and it'll provide an even closer race for us. Now, straight into a Code 60. And one has just appeared at Flugplatz, which is where the top three are. There's an intervention vehicle over to the right. And actually,
0: ooh, barrier repairs.
1: Big barrier damage, yeah. And I'm not sure how that happened, but this is the approach to Schwedenkreuz. And it's bent back quite a significant section of the Armco barrier. So the trailers, or the large HGVs with trailers, are now on site in order to recover car, repair barriers. And that might be there for a while.
0: Yeah, it could well be. I mean, sometimes when you go with an aerial shot, he goes, did they damage that as well? But it's previous barrier damage that hasn't been considered, you know, they've just been scraped. But that looked as though it was a glancing blow, but normally a glancing blow doesn't do too much damage to the barrier, but certainly hard at the first point. Okay, this is even more of an advantage for people who are pitted this lap, because the cars out on the track are being slowed right down. When they get clear of the zone, they'll be released, and that's exactly what's happened now. Christian Krognes really read the restart very, very nicely, but for Robin Freitz sitting in the pit, we don't know if he's going to go back out to do the second of the four stints, but that meant the cars out on track were not running at full racing speed. So what I thought was a brave bid, perhaps a masterstroke, has been given a little bit more of an assistance there. Schubert Motorsport could be the ones that gain.
1: I can tell you that David Yarn hasn't yet taken his drive-through penalty for Gamota Racing, so no pit stops indicated for any of the top five cars. Good early progress from Frank Stippler. Well, obviously, that is always the case. There is another car in the barrier just after Adenauer Forst, hence the reason why the cars in the top three positions all had to back off collectively there as well. Now they're going towards Metzgersfeld, which is the double left-hander. And the first of those lefts much more open compared to the second one. And now down the hill on their way to Exmuller and Breitscheid. And for Christian Krognes, try as he might, he cannot shake Adam Christodoulou. They're fighting amongst themselves, and that in turn is aiding Klaus Backler to stay within touching distance. Problem is, I don't think the Porsche's quite got the straight

0: was Robin Freins,
1: who has returned. He's obviously going to do the first half of the race. I think that's the better way of doing it, rather than the two driver lineup going,
0: yeah,
1: do the first, the third, the other driver's second and fourth. But you know, Robin's in the mood, in the mode, and certainly helped by that slow zone. For those that were still out on track, they were delayed. Equally easy, he could find a slow zone on his outlap, but you just take every margin you can get.
0: And yes, the other car to stop on that lap then after six laps was it was Menzel exchanging the race seat for Müller, Sven Müller, in the number 17 car. Dylan Pereira still right behind Gabriele Piana. So that is another change as well, with Piana able to get ahead of the Luxembourgish racer. And Piana making good progress in this, the pro stint of an SP9 AM driver lineup.
1: Conditions perfect, racing pretty close to that as well. Of course, we had the moment with the poor Cooper being given a whack. We've earned two laps, or two out of three laps, the bright yellow Audi spinning at the very same point on the exit of the Vidal chicane. We've had a little bit of barrier damage, but they're working on that now, and the crews are just super efficient. They've got a large number of vehicles with new sets of barrier ready to go along to the scene of a contact with the barrier, remove the old panels, check that the uprights are correct, and bolt it on. It's something they know they're going to be doing at some point during any round of the NLS. They may get away with it occasionally, but other times you can get double doses. And the bizarre thing is that so many races that are in full dry conditions, which you think would be perfect conditions, you actually have more people overstepping the mark than when it's sort of streaming and wet, which are other conditions also available here on the Nürburgring Nordschleife. A wonderful day today. For me, I'm just looking to see where Robin Freins will be after that pit stop. He ought, with all rights, plus the assistance and help from the slow zone that trapped and delayed the cars that hadn't pitted on the same lap as him, he should definitely be in front. The question will be where, how much in front. That's the question we'll find out fairly shortly in about the next, 5 minutes or so.
0: 33 Audi making a stop for Kate Kramer Racing. Michele Di Martino doing the opening stint for the SP9 AM runner. They were fifth prior to that stop. And I assume everything's going to plan for Kate Kramer Racing. Now, the question is, what happens with David Yarn's drive-through penalty? He's going to have to pit at the end of this. Gabriele Piana, meanwhile, is trying to get ahead of David Yarn, and there was a touch there to the rear left corner of the BMW, really unsettling the M4. That could have been a huge incident on the way towards Flansgarten. They're now at Ice Curver. But yes, Piana putting his nose down the inside where it was not wanted, and David Yarn not fully expecting that. Now the Stefan Beloff S, and the run towards the Kleiner Carousel. That's actually given David Yarn a bit of a jump, actually, out in front. He's going to have to pit at the end of this lap, as are everybody else that hasn't yet made a stop. And then the next time around, I fancy, David Yarn, or maybe a new driver in BMW number 23, is going to have to make another call to pit lane straight away for that drive-through.
1: And there's another slow zone out on the circuit. So again, that's going to be helping Robin Freins. It's not his part of the circuit. It's hitting the cars at tail end of the top 10 who are going to be coming in at the end of this lap. They're waiting to get to the Dottinger Höhe for that long blast back, but they've got to slow. There are course officials at the side of the track, and a car has clearly hit the barrier. So actually it's pulled up to the side of the track as they go onto that long, long return straight. But a move coming now from Klaus Bachler. He's ahead of that, and he was all over the tail of Adam Christodoulou. These cars are about to dive in the pits. They've got the last three squiggles at Tiergarten to get through, and then they'll be diving into the pit. So Christian Krogner started from pole. He's going to be coming in from the lead of the race, probably stay on board. He's in one of the two driver lineups. In he comes, first three cars, Krogner's, Christodoulou, Bachler, Aston Martin, Mercedes, Porsche, into the pit lane.
0: So it becomes a race on pit road to an extent, because these are all timed pit stops, remember, and timed according to each of the three cars doing a seven lap stint entering. However, Robin Freins only did a six lap stint. And how much time has he been able to gain on his outlap versus the three inlaps for Krogner's, Christodoulou and Bachler? More cars about to make a pit call are David Yarn's BMW, Frank Stippler's Jutta Racing Audi. But Stippler is ahead of the BMW in this gold Porsche, a Gabriele Piana, who again gets very, very close to the tail of the BMW just in time, I hope, to go down to the speed limit required in pit lane. Dylan Pereira will pit as well from seventh position.

0: And therefore, the next car due across the line will be Robin Freins. Can he get ahead of all of these cars as they are parked in pit lane for the first time?
1: I think absolutely has got to. They had a couple of slow zones in their lap, and that none so far have affected Robin Freins. He has a shorter pit stop because he pitted. Remember, he was in fourth. With it, the top four cars were covered by 2.5 seconds, I think, maybe slightly less. So with the shorter pit stop time, he'll emerge into the lead of the race. And I would think he could be as much as 10 seconds clear with that helping hand. And think how many laps you'd have to fight away to get to the top. If you had no interruptions for you or your rivals. So I think this has been a bit of a gift for Robin Freins. But we will see. He's still around the lap. There could still be some more slow zones facing him. There's a slow moving vehicle on the, along the Dottinger Hur. So that means all attention. But the cars coming along the Dottinger also appear to be running at a bated pace. So just looking, tracks clear at Hocheiken. That was a while ago. Well, we'll see. But I still think it's a position that's a position of comfort for Robin Freins in his Schubert Motorsport BMW.
0: Now, don't be confused and think that there is an additional class in NLS 6 for karts. Might be quite fun, I suppose, but it looks like that whole quadrant where the old Formula One garages and pits are and were has been turned into a kart track for this weekend. So that's a lot of fun. I assume for the youngsters who have who aspire to be on the full-size Nordschleife in years to come.
1: Frankly, I think they should be saving that money and spending it on buying painted metal signs from the shops alongside to give to their parents or grandparents. I'm just putting a bid out there.
0: There's some cracking books there as well, which you were able to leave behind for the majority.
1: Oh, it hurt. I love old books and I love old models. I love many things in those shops. But if you do visit the Nürburgring Nordschleife, give yourself half an hour. Pop in. There's a bar alongside, a place you can get a coffee, but the store, a couple of stores in there, they're real treasure troves.
0: Two big winners then, because of their early stops, are certainly Robin Freins, who goes into the race lead, and up to second place now is Sven Müller in the number 17 Dunlop Motorsport Porsche that he shares with Nico Menzel.
1: And it got out ahead of the Mercedes that he'd been chasing for so long, the car started by Adam Christodoulou, back out onto the circuit, but it's swapped over, so the Falcon liveried Porsche has gained the jump. Car number 44, Klaus Backler, stayed on board, but he's not behind the Mercedes, he's in front, but he will know, the team will have said, you did notice the fourth guy in our group in the opening stint of the race went out of your rear view mirrors. He pitted a lap earlier. We had some slow zones, and therefore, certainly, that Schubert Motorsport BMW will be at the top of the charts. And, you know, it is a roll of the dice. Anything you do on the Nordschleife is a roll of the dice, but certainly done very, very well indeed by Schubert. Was it inspired? I think it was very well guided, but it was given a helping hand. But yeah, you know, it's possible.
0: Now, don't forget, if you're enjoying our coverage in both sound and vision, the scoring tower will now be slightly inaccurate for the next lap, because remember that the Aston Martin technically led into pit lane. It cuts the beam as the race leader at the end of lap 7, but it pitted, whereas the BMW of Robin Freins stays out because it pitted a lap before, and therefore the red and black BMW number 77 is the new race leader. That'll be reflected next time around. Up to second place, as I say, is Sven Müller in the car that you can hear in the background, the 17 Dunlop Motorsport Porsche from Schnabel Engineering. And then into third position should slot the Valkenhorst Motorsport Aston Martin of Matteo Villagomez. And like you said, getting the jump on Kyle Tilley is Klaus Backler. He'll now be fourth on the road in car 44 ahead of the 26 Pro Sport Racing Mercedes.
1: High-speed chess.
0: Just a
1: in
0: bit.
1: A beautiful environment. You know, so there are so many elements. And as we say that, our race leader, Robin Freins, almost has to, he has to stamp on the brakes, and he suddenly got that Dunlop Porsche right behind him, because course vehicles and barrier repairs to be passed. And again, so many course vehicles are needed, because you've got not only a truck, but a truck with a trailer. You've got lifting gear, another flatbed for moving cars. We've got a car off on the left-hand side, possibly two cars on the left-hand side. So I think that, I don't know if they're the cars that hit the barriers on one side and came back across the circuit, but certainly this is going to be a slow zone that will affect every single driver out there, because it's going to be a while that is in place. But for our race leader, just waiting to see when he can put the throttle to the floor. And that's Matteo Villagomez the minute, not so, what am I talking about? He's in third place overall, but effectively it's Robin Freitz leading the way as the lap charts will be pushed around, and Sven Müller in second place. So car 77, Schubert Motorsport BMW, now back up to full speed, and tucked in behind within a second in arrears is car number 17, Sven Müller, who's actually just done the best first sector of anyone. So clearly a lap or just a lap and a bit into the second stint, and it's going very well for that Dunlop Porsche.
0: The other car to look out for the time being, is Robin Chrzanowski in the 919 Cup 2 class lead, because he hasn't pitted at all yet. We did mention that the Porsche Cup cars can go a bit further on fuel, and the Click Versicherung.de entered car is sort of matching the pace now with Robin Freins and Sven Müller. I wonder whether actually the 919 is the race leader currently by virtue of the fact that it hasn't stopped yet. We'll check that, but certainly Chrzanowski was ahead at the start of lap 8, ahead of Freins and Müller, but I would expect Chrzanowski to have to pit at the end of 8 laps. SP9s can't do 8 laps during their first stint. Aston Martin up against Porsche, so Klaus Backler jumping ahead of Kyle Tilley. Remember, that is an SP9 Pro-Am entered car, the Pro Sport Mercedes, so we wouldn't expect it to be able to keep pace with the SP9 Pros all the way through the race. Absolutely nose to tail then for the net lead in SP9, and it'll possibly stay as a net lead all the way to the closing stops, about an hour or 65 minutes out from the chequered flag at 4 o'clock this afternoon. Aston Martin bouncing all around the road there, having to deal with one of the intervention vehicles.
1: It's hard enough keeping your car on the island racing around the Nordschleife, trying to carry your speed, not scrub momentum, avoiding backmarkers, but course vehicles, it's something that is so unusual in most racing circuits to have them out on track very much at all, because simply tracks are safer, the barriers do what they need to do. But here, not only do they come out because there are moments, but it's the fact you don't have much line of sight for a lot of the circuit, and so you have to be absolutely on your toes. And so for the Ecuadorian racer Mateo Villagomez, again, it's a learning process. He had to react. He did react, but you simply cannot ever afford to back out of stuff like that. It's really, really very tricky indeed.
0: Remember again, on the bottom of the screen, the graphics are slightly askew because of the early pit stop for Robin Freins, promoting BMW number 77 to the lead of the race as things stand. But it's useful to know that the Aston Martin's having a good fight with the 44 Porsche, just to know how those cars that pitted after 7 laps are. Their trajectory is appearing towards the end of the lap. They're down in what's called 12th right now, is actually the car leading SP9 on the road. And the correct order will be established at the end of this lap, so probably in the next 4 minutes or so.
1: Yeah, I think the big problem is that the graphics are run at the end of the first racing hour. If they could do it the equivalent of a lap later, so say a 10 minutes past the hour, then you'd get the accurate picture of who is in the lead of the race on the track. But just to remind you, by pitting on lap 6, you get a shorter pit stop. Let's just give you an example. Your pit stop has to be 374 seconds. If you pit on lap 7, you save 23 seconds. Your pit stop is 23 seconds shorter. Longer, at that point. But the equivalent pit stop at the end of the race, you know, it's fair. It balances it out. But if you want track position, which is exactly what Robin Freitz did, he was in fourth place, been fighting hard, wasn't making any great gains on Klaus Backler, come in. And then as soon as a slow zone was thrown while he was still having his pit stop, that's more advantage gained. And that is why he and the Dunlop Porsche that came in at the same time, car number 17, ought to be listed at the top of the timing graphic. And they will be.
0: What happened a moment or two ago between the Aston Martin of Mateo Villagomez and the Porsche of Klaus Backler? Villagomez spat out from the carousel up wide, and that opened the door for Klaus Backler to get ahead and effectively take the net race lead. Once all this unwinds, the Austrian is definitely ahead of the Aston Martin Vantage. Did that just before this current slow zone as well, which sees a car off to the left and sadly in the barrier that looks to be Porsche shaped, maybe a Cayman.
1: Yep.
0: I then suddenly started to second guess myself and wonder whether it was an Aston Martin from SP10. Have we even got an Aston Martin in SP10? No, I'm going to stick with my first guess because you agreed with it as well, that it was a Porsche. And now Klaus Backler gets going once more. So I reckon Backler is potentially fourth on the road, well, now third on the road, behind Robin Freins, behind the 17 car of Sven Müller. Still remains to be seen where Robin Chernozemski is, though, as well, in his class-leading Cup 2 Porsche, which might actually make Klaus Backler fourth when you total up all of the front runners. But that is a key overtake on Villa Gomez, considering the amount of time he had to sit in the wake of Christian Krognes, being told by his engineer to stay well over to the right, and by the race officials as well, at Galgenkopf. Then he sees the green, and he gets very, very quickly back up to speed in time for the start of the Dottinger.
1: Yeah, absolutely critical. If someone's on your tail, you do not want them to get any closer. Don't allow anyone to tow. But for Klaus Backler, nobody in front of him. He's got all the straight, but he just needs to keep pressing on. But quite a lot of barrier damage so far today. We're only just over an hour into this race, and about 4 points around the circuit. Barriers have been repaired, but obviously the barriers have to be in a safe condition. And that is precisely why they need to be fixed. And the crew is incredibly efficient. You think about on a regular racing circuit, 5 kilometres round or whatever, and you've got various points to get on the circuit. But a lot of the info for this circuit is just forest. There are no access roads, so you really have to sometimes run them along. Right, now we're getting the effective picture. A challenge for the lead. So Robin Freitz has got Sven Müller all over him. The black and red Schubert Motorsport BMW turns into the first corner, turns sharply right, and then swings across to turn into the left-hander that follows. And even there, in that short run between the first and second corners, the yellow and black Dunlop Porsche with Sven Müller is looking busy, looking not effective yet, but trying to unseat. But Robin Freitz is not the sort of driver to be unseated, but certainly it's looking good between them. So there we are, 8 laps on the board, a third of a second between first and second. But have these two escaped? Yes, they have, but they're going to have to give time back in the final pit stop of the race. They'll be longer at a standstill. But really, it's a question, Johnny, how they use these next laps. Of course, they're fighting for position, but actually, if they're quite clever, they wouldn't really challenge each other too much. They'd try and eke out more of an advantage than they possibly can. Oh, big twitch of the tail from Robin Freitz. Down into dip he goes. Up above him, he sees the climb to the Vidal chicane. Through ITT Bogan, he runs a little bit wide, putting the Porsche on the outside line. I think that was actually just a defensive move. Porsche's got more speed than straight line up the hill, but unfortunately for him, for Sven Müller, it's filled with black and red BMW. First and second, they remain the same. Gap back to the best of the rest is to Klaus Backler, as you pointed out. He'd moved ahead of the Aston Martin of Matteo Villagomez. 19 seconds, the gap between the first duo and the best of the rest. 19.19.
0: That was all from a very tiny error from Robin Freins that then magnified the sort of butterfly effect, which meant that the 17 car was able to draw level into the braking area for the Vidal chicane. Now they're having to deal with one or two middle order cars in the awkward areas on hats and back. Plenty of dust being kicked up as well by the Dutchman's BMW into the face of Sven Müller. I was right about Robin Chernozemski as well, who I think was third as he then pitted. So Klaus Backler got immediately ahead and was called as third position as they went through the timing loop. But Robin Chernozemski making full use of the fuel economy of a Porsche 911 GT3 Cup car, pitting from the lead of Cup 2 in the 919 car. Klaus Backler in the secondary group, those that pitted after 7 laps, but he made the killer overtake on Matteo Villagomez before the end of lap 8. And therefore, Backler is well positioned as well to attempt to eat into what is actually a 19-second lead now. Now, you said it was a 23-second difference between pitting after 6 laps and pitting after 7 laps in the favour of the shorter stint. But like you say, that'll swing back in, well, the designers of the regulations say it'll swing back to the tune of exactly 23 seconds by the end of it and should be completely equal. We'll see how well those calculations have gone. White flags being displayed. Everybody slowed down. Ah, because the slow car, those in behind it thought they weren't able to overtake. But of course, a white flag doesn't mean that. It just warns you of a slow car. And the Porsche that started the overtaking there had read the regulations. Whereas arguably the Aston Martin number 37 got a bit confused between the flags there. That's the Dumouriez entered pro sport racing Aston Martin.
1: Yeah, and that's Marek Bokman at the wheel, and he's someone who really knows his craft around here. So I think just momentary confusion, but these things... Bokman started it into one of the Dumarais. I apologise. They had swapped around.
0: Yeah, so Bokman out of the car, but may go back in before the finish. So it's Maxime and Guido Dumarais that are also driving that SP9 AM car on the Dunlop tyres, it looks like, are the yellow sidewalls. And yeah, pretty sure there are some Dunlop badges on the front of that car. Well, it might be Goodyear, I suppose, as well. A lot of former Dunlop categories in Central Europe have now been changed to Goodyear as the parent company. The exception, of course, is the 17 Porsche in this race. There's now a big gaggle of cars all head on to the Dottinger Hoare, and these look suspiciously like the Cup 3 leaders. Certainly the cars darting around one BMW and one maybe Supra. So Cup 3, remember, was led away, the front of the second group. Oscar Sandberg, Moritz Oberheim and Heiko Eichenberg. I wonder whether they've all found one another now.
1: They have.
0: On the long Dottinger Hoare.
1: They have top three in class, covered by about 1.6 seconds, and that was at the previous timing bar. So the yellow, it was a pair of yellow and black livery cars that started on the front row of their second batch of cars, but they're being joined, and I'd reckon it's under a second between the first three as they sweep through. This is Cup 3. Again, you have all these internal battles. One make races in the overall pattern of this class in the NLS. There's so many classes together, but just as they cross the line in 17th, 18th and 19th positions overall, it's still Moritz Sandberg leading, but by just a third of a second from Oberheim and Eichenberg. This one will rumble on, but their pit stops will be coming up soon. They'll fall back down the order.
0: True.
1: But they'll stay together. That's the important element.
0: Yes. Well, let's hope so, because this is glorious stuff. Well over an hour into this race. So the 953 car, which is the Smerlis entered machine for Oscar Sandberg, just ahead of Moritz Oberheim, and there's the blue and white 959 of the chasing Heiko Eichenberg. He's sharing with Calvin de Groot of the Netherlands, and that is a 959 Cup 3 Pro entry. I'm pretty sure all these are pros, actually. Certainly the Sandberg car is the Smerlis racing car, but yes, this Cayman battle, they're all 718 Caymans in Cup 3, showing no signs of letting up. Robin Freins, meanwhile, began the lap with just 0.4 of a second in his back pocket over Sven Müller, and there are still a significant number of areas of this track affected by yellows, or more pertinently, code 60s, as significant barrier repair is taking place, not least at Galgenkopf. So that means that the start run onto the Dottinger Hoare is slightly more complicated than it would normally be.
1: Yeah, you can go around that final corner onto that long, long run on various lines normally. Now you cannot. You have to take a much tighter line to the right-hand side. And also when you get barrier damage, quite frequently, what do you get? You get shrapnel on the circuit. You get bits of damaged cars. So you don't want to go near the barriers where possible. So every team will be saying, stay right, hard right. Yes, it's not the fast line out of Galgenkopf, but the last thing you want to do is pick up a shard, pick up a puncture on your run at the fastest point on the circuit. So again, frustrating, but it is something very, very much an element of everything that happens on the Nordschleife.
0: Robin Freins has cleared off.
1: He went from a third of a second to about 2 seconds in the blink of an eye.
0: I was starting to wonder whether actually Sven Müller had got ahead of him. But
1: so was I.
0: That's not the case. The blue and black BMW is way out in front now as he heads for the Stefan Beloff S and the Kleiner Carousel, whereas Sven Müller, just having to try to stick with the BMW as best he can, but he's also mindful of who may be behind him. Klaus Backler's not really catching at a huge rate of knots. We will be able to tell you lap times at the end of this one. Now, this is a chance for Sven to claw back some of that ground lost to Robin Freins as they go into the caution at Galgenkopf.
1: A gentle climb, run at incredibly gentle pace, but not in normal racing conditions, but through the corner they go. A course vehicle and a stranded car on the left-hand side of the circuit. It's one of the junior class BMWs. And then the flag is waved green. The corner is still arcing to the right. They still can't see line of sight up the straight. Not yet, not yet, yet. Now they can. and then it's the run all the way back to the pits. But Robin Freitzer, again, he's sitting on a buffer of 2 seconds. Anything more than a second, you're not offering much of a toe. Anything more than 2 seconds, as Robin Freitzer is, you're offering no toe at all to the car behind. So that'll be frustrating for Sven Mullet, but again, just slow points around the circuit. It's stop, but that is the nature of the VLN, as it was, and now the Nürburgring Langstrecken series. But to make sure when they get out of the slow zone and you go under green flag, you want clear line of sight, clear track, and Robin Freitzer on the flashes on that Schubert Motorsport BMW, making sure the BMW junior class car knew he was there, gets past with no interruption, and will be able to continue into the final. Flick to the right, the flick to the left, onto the start-finish straight. Job done. Again, a professional driver doing precisely what he needs to do.
0: Both of these cars, first and second, then pitted after 7 laps. Therefore, they can make it to 15, I reckon, before they need a bit more fuel to get them through the next hour. So that's now 3 laps ticked off within this stint.
1: Are you sure? I had them listed as after 6 races.
0: Oh, no, you're right, yes.
1: Yeah.
0: Sorry, getting confused with the stints later on in the race. So it was 6 laps and 7 laps for the other cars in
1: yes.
0: the next batch. Yeah, fine. So therefore, it will be 16 laps. 6 laps. No.
1: 14 laps.
0: 14 laps, thank you. Brain frayed all of a sudden. Maybe Le Mans catching up with me.
1: Get Johnny off the pit wall. Get it. Your team is giving up on you now.
0: 14 laps for these two. 15 laps for the cars in behind. But that will see things remain equal all the way to the final pit stop. And remember, the final pit stop is dictated by when the checkered flag will come out. So the remaining minutes from when you pit to the end of the race, therefore those cars that pit closer to the checkered flag can take a shorter stop. So we are we're still 3 laps into this stint, and therefore another 5 to go for Robin Freins and Sven Müller. And Klaus Backler, what was his lap time like? It was quicker than Müller's time in the yellow and black Porsche, but not as quick as Robin Freins. Well, that can be seen, actually, from the seat of Sven Müller, to the extent of how hard that Schubert Motorsport BMW is pushing. 3.7 seconds was the gap between the BMW and the yellow and black Porsche. 16 seconds back then to Klaus Backler's Falcon Motorsport car. They are team cars, remember, Sven and Klaus. And then is it another further 16 seconds back to Vela Gomez? Yes, it is. So that Aston Martin has possibly got on the wrong side of one or two of the code 60s, because that is a lap time that is over 10 seconds slower than Klaus Backler's effort.
1: I fear that's the case. I mean, Mateo Villagomez was having a really good attack when he started his stint. Then we didn't really get to see much of his car at all. But, you know, passed by Klaus Backler. No disgrace in that. But I really think Backler's form looks fantastic this weekend. Hold on. Why am I saying that? He's third. The sister car from Schnabel Engineering on Dunlop tyres is running second. But again, we have had that schism, according to when you make a pit stop. Oh, someone trying to lighten their car, number 494, coming in with most of the car intact, the VW Golf, but not the rear bodywork section, which is hanging on by, well, not a great deal. That's definitely going to get the black and orange warning flag, and hopefully it's at a point in the circuit where they can cut into the back entrance of the pits, because, yes, it is. It's very early. They're coming out of the arena section, and in fact, I think the bodywork, they're still behind as they go through the little cut through, but by the time they exit the VW chicane, they're going to have to go right back to the pits, not left, onto the Nürburgring Nordschleife.
0: Also going to check for whilst that happens, the BMW number 23, which was started by David Yarn, but there was that message on the screen to say that it would have to take a drive-through penalty. That car's now been taken over by Moritz Krantz.
1: Yeah, it's running in sixth place overall. It's 15 seconds down on Kyle Tilley, who's the second driver into the Pro Sport Racing Mercedes that was started by Adam Christodoulou. So Jake Hill will be waiting his turn.
0: So therefore, car 23 has not done the drive-through. I'm guessing that will be completed at the end of this lap, unless they are arguing it in race control.
1: So just had a little scramble back down the order to see how Scott Speed was getting on, the American former Formula One and NASCAR racer. He's 13th in... in his class, 999. He's running solo unless they've drummed someone up to take over the second part of the race. So well done, the VW Golf, with the dragging bodywork. It's taken the back route into the pit, so shouldn't cause any damage. But for Scott Speed, it's about getting the tick on his ring permit. Get through this race cleanly, but he'll also, I'm sure, be enjoying this. Just think of the comparison to some of the circuits he was racing on when he was racing in NASCAR, and of course, when he was fleetingly racing in Formula One.
0: So Sebastian Dish brings that 494 semi-damaged VW Golf in. Fernandez, Flavia Pellegrino and Thomas Schoenfeld are the other drivers in the VW Golf Mark 8. It's a GTI Club Sport. Dan at Arenberg and the 48 Porsche that was started by Dylan Pereira. It's now, though, being driven by Patrick Assenheimer. We mentioned this being a strong lineup, chasing down Moritz Krantz for Gamota Racing. But bear in mind, the BMW is going to have to pit sooner rather than later to take the drive-through penalty after its contact with the Cupra a good while ago now at Vidal Chicane. Sadly, causing damage to Chris Rothoff's 471 Cupra. And what I haven't checked is whether the 471 is actually back in the race now, having been stitched up. It does look like it has been stitched up, you might say, at the Vidal Chicane after the contact, but also repaired in that definition of the phrase. Endurance Trophy Nürburgring for the Porsche Cup 3s and Cup 2s. Still an excellent fight for the 953 Porsche of Oscar Sandberg and Smerlis Racing, fending off Moritz Oberheim. And they're all going to come into the pits together as well. Very, very late on the brakes. Hopefully contact was avoided from Heiko Eichenberg in the blue and white SRS Team Zorg Rennsport car. But this is totally, I mean, all-out racing after nearly an hour and a half worth of it. And prepare for another 2.5 hours of relentless stuff from Cup 3.
1: That's one of the reasons why Cup 3 has become so increasingly competitive. In years gone by, you're quite right, Johnny, that Cup 2 had the larger fields, but certainly those 718 Caymans are very, very popular cars. And the thing was, it would be a TV director's favourite who go, right, anything happening at the front, let's just go to Cup 2 or Cup 3, because you just knew there'd be a fantastic scrap at the front. But in the last year or so, Cup 3 has been really, really where it's at. They've got their own scraps every single race. So Robin Freitz leading the race for BMW, for Schubert Motorsport. His margin, nearly 3.8 seconds, but certainly the Dunlop Motorsport Porsche, Sven Müller, is hanging on in there. And in fact, it looks to my eyes, though, he's actually gained a few tenths around this lap. Beautiful sunny day on the Nürburgring Nordschleife. And our race leader just up in front, he's losing a little bit of time. He had to pick his moment as to when to pass one of the backmarking cars. He does it cleanly, gets past the BMW M240i, and the BMW driver, very good indeed. I'm not talking about Freitz, I'm talking about the car he's just passed. Indicator on, making it absolutely clear which side of the circuit he's putting his car. So the faster SP9 Charger of Sven Müller could come on through. Clarity of intention is so vital from the drivers in the midfield order cars, but when the front runners are coming through, they do not have to keep out of the way. They just have to be consistent in where they are. It's a hard process for some drivers to learn, particularly if it's streaming wet and you've got limited visibility. But I'd say that's why this racing just looks so exciting. Multi-class. And when the front runners go through, they sweep through. The performance difference is huge, which makes tidy driving all the more important. And suddenly a slow zone, and Sven Müller in second place is all over the tail of a Cayman. But importantly for him, actually, I think he's gained a little bit of ground as they went into the slow zone, because Robin Freitz is one car in front of the interloping Cayman. They're just going through Galgenkopf now and waiting to release, but I would suggest that was a little bit of a gain. And the Cayman driver, very good, he's saying, when we get released from the green flag, I'm going right, I'm staying right, out of your way. But already at this point, Robin Freitz has floored the throttle on his BMW for Schubert Motorsport and got the lead back to where it should be, north of 2.5-3 seconds. But certainly a tidy exit from Galgenkopf for Sven Müller in the Dunlop Porsche. Bear in mind, there's still 16 seconds or so of clear of Klaus Backler, but that was 19 a few laps ago, so I'm really thinking this could be a race for Backler. He came in after the standard 7 laps from that opening stint, whereas the two cars in front of him came in after 6. They will have the longer final pit stop, so if Backler can keep gaining a tenth here, there, then I think he could well be out in front, because remember the difference is effectively 23 seconds. By pitting your last pit stop a lap earlier than your rivals, it will be the longer pit stop. So at the moment, you'd say he's ahead on that metric, but so much can happen in the remaining 2.5 hours. So much.
0: Every credit to Peder Saltfeldt then in the Smirlish Racing Porsche that tucked in nice and tightly at Galgenkopf. Don't get that Smirlish Racing car confused with the one that leads the Cup 3 category. That's the sister car, number 952, for also Christian Kraus and Fidel Leib later on in the race. But the Cup 3, top 3, completely together, and now with three different drivers as well. So 953 is now in the hands of Fehlenbach, and that is Alexander Fehlenbach, who takes over from Oscar Sandberg. And then we have Stegman and De Groot in the 962 and 959 Porsches in Cup 3. What I don't know is in what order did they actually leave pit lane. Were there any changes there at all? Because, well, for sure, 959 looking very racy indeed on the brakes, and that was every credit as well to Heiko Eichenberg. He's handed over to Calvin de Groot, his Dutch teammate. Now, is this the Mitsubishi Lancer that we were talking about at the start of the race?
1: Oh, yes, taking on fuel. It looks bog standard from the front, but in fact, in combi format, as they call it in Germany, or a state car, it wasn't a big seller. I mean, you think of this model of the Mitsubishi range, you think about rallying, you think about so many things from the Galant. But it's nice to see something different, and it's becoming really quite a rich tradition of the Nürburgring 24 Hours, and certainly the NLS, to have cars that are estate cars, something different. And I tell you what, for the fans, you know, it was lapped up. We saw what BMW achieved with its, well, it was called the M3 Touring. It was an M4 GT3 with an M3 bodywork on it with that estate shape. It just made people smile. And the fact that it was so quick, fourth overall, you said, Johnny. And of course, after Nürburgring 24 Hours, a short while ago, the car that finished second, the Lamborghini, that got a penalty. So everyone else moved up a place or two. But very, very much in the mix, the M3 Touring during the 24 Hours. And this Mitsubishi, don't know how long it's been racing, but it does look great. That's car number 333.
0: Yeah. Certainly grabs the attention, running on Hankook tyres. So yet another tyre manufacturer to add to the long list that have a presence at NLS 6 this year. NLS 6, not a new thing, but certainly the ADAC Eiffel Trophy, which is the title of the race, is. It's the first ever edition, in fact, of that.
1: Sorry, I got a little hot under the collar there. It wasn't a Galant. I panicked. A Mitsubishi. It's a Lancer. The Lancer CT9A, to give it some nomenclature, but here it's the pink combi. I think that makes it much simpler for the fans. But, you know, something different. Great to have it.
0: SP3T leader is the Schmickler Performance Porsche 982 Turbo. So that in the sky blue and white colours at the AMG Arena. And heading out of that corner and down towards the Goodyear Spanger then. Good to have that car in the entry as well for Achim Valver right now. Claudius Karch co-driving at certain points as well. In fact, it might have been Karch who started that car. They may be flip-flopping through the course of the 4 hours.
1: Right, I'm having the metaphorical crumpling of a sheet of paper here because Klaus Backler, instead of being 16, 19 seconds down, thereabouts, he's 34 seconds down. He's lost out. He got the wrong side of a slow zone that clearly the first two cars, the BMW of Robin Freins, the Sven Müller Porsche from Schubert Motorsport and Dunlop Motorsport respectively, they got through, the slow zone was thrown, and it's caught Klaus Backler. In the blink of an eye, he's lost about 17 to 18 seconds. That is huge. It could easily go the other way, but that is a big, big swing, making the decision to come in after only 6 laps for their first pit stop all the better for cars 77 and 17 that are running first and second. That's the Schubert Motorsport BMW and the number 17 Dunlop Motorsport Porsche. Course vehicles still out at various points around the circuit. Barrier repairs still at various points around the circuit. But it's when you get a slow zone and a rival does not have to have it because they've either gone through or it's cleared before they get to that point that you really, really get this huge swing of a pendulum. And I guess over the course of several seasons, it all averages out. But that doesn't matter a jot because all you care about right now, if you're on the track, is this particular race.
0: Also a chance to catch the number 100 BMW 325i. There is a class exclusively for these cars. And this is Henning Hausmeier, who shares with Oliver Frieser in their number 100 325i. So that car, I think, in the lead of its class. No, it's second, I beg your pardon, of the 325i's. And there are at least three in the race. No, more than that, five. Sadly, the fifth-placed one didn't get too far at all. There were, though, 109 starters for NLS 6, the ADAC Eiffel Trophy. And that is the total number of cars here this weekend, even though only 107 officially qualified. The officials did allow the two non-qualified cars to take the race start, the 477 VW Scirocco and another BMW 325i, car number 112 from Team JS Competition. Robin Freins and Sven Müller separated by a small margin at the start of this lap, but Freins is certainly looking the quicker of those two cars. They were the massive beneficiaries then of maybe no code 60s on their lap or fewer of them. That's the Mitsubishi Lancer that we were waxing lyrical about not too long ago. This looks like an outlap, Bruce, for the treble three, and it's going to struggle to get to the end of the Grand Prix lap.
1: It's not going for a land speed record. Safe to say that the pink-nosed Lancer estate car, a flatbed, is in front of it, but nowhere near it, because it's got to, doesn't look as though it's got any motive power. You're coming up the rise to the Vidal chicane at walking pace.
0: Yeah.
1: No idea what's wrong, no visual keys to that, but it has to get through the chicane. Actually, can you take the escape roads to go past the chicane and then rejoin? But anyhow, that is a car heading back to the pit, so the novelty of the Lancer estate car may not be with us for much longer. Can't tell you what's wrong, apart from the fact it's not running at anything close to racing pace. Just taking a look at what's happening in SP10, haven't really considered that very much since the start of the race. 31st and 32nd position overall for the first two cars, but they're covered by 3 seconds. Leading the class is car number 170, Toyo Tyres Supra. That's Toyo Tyres with Ring Racing, to give it its full name. It's Kutaka, and he's being chased by Jörg Wiebahn, the Pro Sport Racing Mercedes, in that SP10 class car, which is effectively for GT4 runners, but going very nicely indeed.
0: I'm just a bit concerned whether they were able to get any fuel into the Lancer. They were clearly filling it up, but is that now a fuel pickup problem, or it was a tank issue, as in the nozzle may have gone in, but was it deploying any fuel into the belly of the Mitsubishi Lancer? So it had been going absolutely fine to that point, but now Eugen Weber is going to struggle to get the car back to the sanctuary of pit lane. It runs in SP3T, that car. Robin Freins is in the longest of the five sectors currently, and still not that far away from the chasing Sven Müller car, because also there was a gain from Müller at the end of the previous lap, a gain of about 2 seconds. Frantic work begins then down at the treble three gang. Remember that so many teams sharing garages, sometimes you get as many as 6 cars all in the same garage, so what you don't want is dramas for you and your fellow runners in the same space, because it becomes a real premium after a little while. SP10 third place car is the Vasilescu driven AV Racing by Black Falcon BMW M4 GT4, but still keeping my eye out for Robin Freins and Sven Müller. They will be on the Dottinger Hoer right now, the long straight towards the end of the lap, and there are 22 more minutes to go before we reach half distance in NLS 6.
1: It's extraordinary, covering this championship over many years now, no two races are alike, not just because you get the constant shuffling of drivers being rotated through, works drivers being joined to races in the Pro-Am class by AMS and so on and so forth. The weather is often different, but here it is. It's been divided by the simple fact that four cars from the top class pitted after 6 laps rather than 7, and 2 of them have broken clear, and there are race leaders Robin Freins and Sven Müller. The others are trying to play catch up, and as another lap goes on the board, Sven Muller's trying not to be left any further behind. It's now 2.6 seconds between the pair of them. It's about negotiating traffic, but they roll the dice. Coming in early does cost you late in the race, but it does give you track position. On top of that, there was a slow zone, and clearly a further slow zone later. That's why Klaus Backler is 30 more than 30 seconds down in third place. That means they've got that slower final pit stop, the longer final pit stop that cars 77 and 17, our first and second place cars, have to serve. They've got it covered off. One more slow zone advantage, which will make it comfortable for them. But it could go the other way. It really could at any particular point in the race. But for now, Robbie Fright, Sven Muller, they're way clear of the rest. Gap is now, oh, even more so. It's now 43 seconds from second place to third. So again, Klaus Backler running third in the Falcon Motorsport Porsche. My fault. I said I thought he had a very good chance in this race. In fact, I might have said he could win it. But he's clearly been losing out all the time. He's comfortable in that position in third because Matteo Villagomi is not able to match his pace in the Vulcanhorst Motorsport Aston Martin. But, you know, Villagomi is learning the circuit. Mm. Klaus Backler has done it in every single format, I would reckon.
0: Yeah, Villagomi was a bit faster in Sector 4, which is about a 3.5-minute lap, so gained a couple of seconds there, but had already lost 2 seconds, Villagomi, to Backler in the previous sector. So it's all balanced out to being about the same, 1.5 seconds between the two of them for the time of each of their laps, favouring slightly Klaus Backler. Meanwhile, the number 23 Moritz Kranz driven BMW still hasn't come in to serve its drive through penalty, not showing as an extra pit stop there for car 23, but it was definitely told that it would need to do a drive through after the contact at the Vidal chicane. Nose to tail for the prime lead then between Moritz Kranz and Kyle Tilley.
1: Yeah, a quarter of a second is what it says on the timing screen. You don't need a timing screen to tell you that it's effectively 1 to 2 car lengths at any point. And in fact, a rather early application of the throttle from Moritz Kranz in the Kubota Racing BMW as he left the arena section. You can see the BMW scrabbling for grip before it get on the back on the track properly. But Kyle Tilley, a much cleaner line, tucked in behind in that yellow and pale blue Mercedes. But in turn, they've got a very, very small gap to a certain Patrick Assenheimer, the most experienced of the lot of them. He's third in class, so Pro-Am in SP9 is covered by 1.1 seconds first through to third. And Assenheimer in the Lost Motorsport Porsche is doing that little trick. It might be a bright day, so maybe no one will notice, but flashing his lights to try and just unsettle Carl Tilley. But Carl has got his head down, he's chasing after Moritz Kranz, seeing what he can do. But it's good to have Kubota Racing on board, newish team, and you know, they're really starting to show good form. In the first stint, of course, everyone was as I joked, it was an attack David Jan day, because certainly contact, the first two versions of that were not his fault, but something later on clearly was, because he picked up that penalty lap, as it was called.
0: Now, how's your German, Bruce Jones? Because there's just a message on the screen for car 23, which says, Mindes Boxenzeit unterschritten wird untersucht. And that means that there is potential for that car to be under the minimum pit stop time.
1: Exactly, that's what I just...
0: So we've now potentially got this 23 BMW. Well, for sure it owes the officials a drive-through penalty after its contact with the Cupra at the Vidal chicane, and it's now being checked to see whether its one and only pit stop was too fast. And that might be a double whammy, therefore, for Moritz Kranz et al. Meanwhile, what was Kranz's restart like coming out of Galgenkopf? It got the jump on Kyle Tilley. So that's how they exchanged positions. And that is a straight fight for SP9 Pro-Am as things stand. But unfortunately, as the rest of this race develops, I think it's not going to look too good for car 23, which might be in arrears of a couple of penalties by the time we get to, another hour into the race, let's say.
1: OK, I'll swing back to my previous comment. It's great to have Kubota Racing here, but they're clearly learning on the hoof, and it's about staying the right side of the rule book. But I must say, for the way that the restart was read, it's very difficult going to Galgenkopf. You know the final straight, the dotting her, the longest straight of the circuit is around the corner, but you can't see exactly where the green flag post is to wave. And Kyle Tilley wasn't quite up to the task there, because certainly the Kubota Racing BMW went past very, very quickly. And it's the ins and outs of slow zones and your application to see, can you be right on the money? And in events as tight as this, it can make a big difference. And right there, it certainly did. So for Kyle Tilley, suddenly place lost.
0: Two different strategies being utilised so far then for the two leading cars. They pitted after 6 laps. Robin Fryn's BMW and Sven Muller's Porsche, everybody else pitted after seven laps, so can go to lap 15 of NLS 6. Another segment of the race ticked off then. It is exactly quarter to two in the afternoon in the Eifel. And this is the first edition of the ADAC Eifel Trophy, live on the Radio Show Limited network of channels with Johnny Palmer and Bruce Jones. We are a couple of laps away, two and a half laps away from the end of the current stints for Robin Fryn's Schubert Motorsport BMW and Sven Muller's Dunlop Porsche. And then going able to go a further lap, Klaus Backler. But it's definitely looking like the Fryns and the, well, rather the Schubert and the Dunlop way of slicing this cake is the more favourable one at this stage. And that's not necessarily down to strategy. It might just be down to a bit of luck here and there where the Code 60s have fallen.
1: You have to have both is the simple answer. Sometimes you think it matters most when it's in foul, wet conditions. Because let's face it, if a little bit of a rain arrives, you think, is it going to be heavy? Can I risk doing another lap? That isn't a factor today, because imagine if the rain came down really heavily, you're on slick tyres and you've got to go another 24 and a bit kilometres to get back. You would throw so much time out of the window. But today, it's all dry. I think it's going to come down to tyre wear, because it's a hot day. Certainly very different from when the series kicks off normally and traditionally in March, when sometimes there just isn't enough heat to get any heat in the tyre. But today, yeah, how it goes. But really, it absolutely, Johnny, boils down to the fact that two of the leading runners, cars 77, the Schubert Motorsport BMW and the Dunlop Motorsport Porsche, that's number 17, decided to pit a lap earlier than their rivals. And since then, they've had the fortune and they're building on it.
0: A couple of cars potentially being observed as well for their behaviour in or out of the Code 60. So, and another actually being investigated to find out whether it has done a pit stop too quickly. That's the 321 Audi RS3 that runs in the SP3T division, a team without an actual team name. Nevertheless, a challenge even just to get cars on the grid here in terms of finance and also finding the necessary drivers who all want to compete together. Asbest Racing's Seat Cupra being looked at for how it managed a Code 60, together with the 801 car, which is the Mollebil Motorsport Audi of Norway. 312 is on the list. So they're obviously in race control checking through a number of different cars. That's the Schmickler Performance Porsche 982 Turbo that leads the SP3T class. And now cars 801 and 312 have in fact been referred to the stewards. So it's been escalated and potentially more serious for those cars involved. Robin Fryns and Sven Muller are again onto the long straight that leads to Tiergarten and Hohenrein. And we'll be able to get a real-time gap. In fairness to Sven Muller, he is keeping Robin Fryns honest, despite not necessarily having the stronger of the two cars. It's BMW up against Porsche. And only now does the Klaus Backler-driven Falcon Motorsports Porsche begin its run down the Dottinger Hoor. It's perfect conditions, though, for NLS 6. The Nürburgring Castle looking resplendent on the top of the hill overlooking the Grand Prix track here. The Radio Show Limited network of channels bringing you the latest edition of the Nürburgring Langstrecken series, and it is a Yokohama shod. No, it's not. There was a change on the start-finish straight. We were just referring to whether Sven Muller, I should say, was going to be able to get by Robin Fryns, and just remember how dominant Robin Fryns was in the BMW earlier in this stint, Bruce Jones. It looks like, it feels like, the Dunlop Motorsport Porsche has been fine-tuned and set up to be good at the end of its stints.
1: Well, it certainly does. I mean, that's a 3-second swing, but it's not just the 3 seconds gain to move ahead for the Dunlop Motorsport Porsche. He had to make the passing move, and Robin Fryns wasn't going to make it easy, but okay, was there a slip-up? Did Robin Fryns run wide? Unlikely. Was the traffic that maybe gave him half a chance. But a 3-second swing and a place change is something huge. Got to see if Robin Frights maybe has a slight problem, or is it simply it's a hot day and the Dunlop Motorsport rubber seems a little bit better in these conditions on the Porsche than the Yokohama rubber is on the Schubert Motorsport BMW. But a change that I wasn't expecting, because whenever they've been together, Frights, remember, was fighting higher up the order early on, and the Muller, or initially the Menzel-driven Dunlop Motorsport car, got into the pack at the front. There were the first four, but we had a slow zone. He caught onto the tail of it, and since then he's been working. But that is a big swing, unexpected swing, and be really interested to see where the move was actually affected. Was it into the first corner? But it was more likely along the Dottinger, and as I say that, we have a play on the screen, a brilliant drag. He must have driven a good lap anyhow to get close enough to get the toe. Classic Katie. Muller pulls out to the right-hand side just as they go under the bridge, before they go into the compression and the rise up towards Tiergarten. The move was done, but that was indicative of getting a really, really good run out of Galgenkopf. And then, of course, now it's Robin Fries' turn to go, okay, you did that to me. If I stay close enough, I'm going to do exactly the same to you next time around. But where are we in their stint? They came in after 6 laps. They'll be coming in for the second pit stop after 14. When they end this lap, it'll be lap 13. So they've got half of this lap, well, two-thirds of this lap, and all of the following lap before they make their pit stop turn. As Barry repairs still continue, the cars, including those race-leading duo, going past the Barry repairs at 60 kilometres an hour, standing still in racing parlance.
0: Two cars have been referred to the stewards because of potentially failing to manage the code 60 correctly. I don't know which code 60 it was. Might have been the Galgenkopf one. First car is the 801, the Norwegian-driven Audi RS3 LMS. It's an all-Norwegian lineup indeed, for Hakon Scherin, Atle Gulbrandsen and Kenneth Ostvold in their Mollebil Motorsport Audi. And then the other car to be referred to the stewards, so the extra step up in officialdom, is the Achim Wawa and Claudius Karch Smickler Performance, powered by Ravenol Porsche. But that's the 982 turbo, as out of the foxhole code 60 goes the number 17 race leader, heading for Adenauer Forst.
1: Going through the slow zone that he's just escaped from, Sven Muller's just escaped from, he was getting hugely frustrated by the car in front of him, which is doing 60 kph. What could the other driver do? Car 60, 670 was is the up to race. It's one of the BMW M240i class cars, and unless he was only doing 57 kph, therefore Robin Frights was able to do 60 and close in very marginally, I don't know what. But it's, you know, it's the heat of the battle, and Sven Muller was showing his emotion. He wants to be going at full speed. It's so hard. It's like being in an urban area where you're never really sure what a speed limit is. That's enough about London for now. But out on the track, you just want everyone in front of you to read the situation as clearly as you can, and also maybe be on the side of the track that where you expect the green flag to be, and you can go back to full speed racing. You as the SP9 race leader just want to have the shortest line through the corner. You don't want a 240i BMW just in that place. But anyhow, frustration, but it's still Sven Muller in the lead, only by, well, 0.4 of a second or so. Might have come down very slightly. So cars in short diving into the pits. We don't expect our front runners in until another lap and a half from now.
0: Dacia Logan back into the race, which will please many, number 300, and it's an interesting tussle down at the first corner as well, involving the 520 numbered Cupra, not Cupra, Supra, had four of those five letters correct, and the 801. Now this is the one potentially in hot water being referred to the stewards, but the Kawabata Toyo tyres with Ring Racing Toyota Supra runs second in the rear-wheel drive VT2 class. Also good to see that the KCMG Mercedes is still running. That's car number 47. It was spinning the last time I caught sight of it at Bergwerk with Kamui Kobayashi at the wheel. Well, there's been a change of driver now, and Nirai Fukuzumi has taken over. So Fukuzumi in for the second stint. That car, though, is down in 13th position.
1: Yeah, and it's a minute and a half down on the next car ahead of it, which is Dieter Schmidtmann's AM-Class Renazzo Motorsport Lamborghini. So it's really, I'm afraid, at this point for them, overall they're 4.75 minutes down on the race leader. So it's just continuing for experience. Well, and also the pleasure of racing at the ring. But for KCMG, as I said, they've been supporting Langstrecker races for forever and a day, really. Now, it must be a good decade. And, you know, as I said, they often show good form, but, you know, results continue, by and large, to elude them. But today, nothing they could be done. I'm fairly sure that, because it didn't go in the barriers on its own on the early laps of the race. And for the gang, frustration. But I'm sure their pit stop was a bit longer than planned. They probably had bodywork repairs to do as well when that one came in. But for Kamui Kobayashi, glory at Le Mans 1 week and victory, outright victory for Toyota. And here, a little bit of frustration, but hey, it's still quite a good place to be frustrated. Very beautiful, brilliant circuit.
0: A perfect lap around here is apparently possible, but I don't think any driver that has come here through the decades can necessarily claim that they've had it. And

0: Moritz Kranz took over from David Yarn. Was that pit stop too short? Because each pit stop here at the Nürburgring has to be governed by the stopwatch. 9.02 is the current Cup 2 race leader, the Liqui-Moly-sponsored Black Falcon Porsche of Raphael Renhofer. So he stays at the wheel and is still ahead of the Cup 2 second place car of Leo Messenger. Now, having said that, yes, that should still be correct, because although this is an outlap for Renhofer, but it's not an outlap for Leo Messenger. So we might now see 909 in front, albeit briefly, taking the category lead for car number 909, 14th and 15th places. Still neck and neck for the overall lead in SP9, also, of course, the lead for SP9 Pro. And Robin Freins didn't have as good an exit out of Galgenkopf compared to Sven Müller's Dunlop Motorsport Porsche. This, by my calculation, is not the in-lap. That'll be next time around. So this will tick off 13 laps and therefore 7 on the stint.
1: Yeah, absolutely concur. Just spotting that Klaus Backler, having gone down to 44 seconds in arrears, actually gained a bit last time. He gained about 7 of those seconds back. So it shows you can have these huge swings, but maybe the tie's turning for Klaus Backler, but the last few laps have not been that kind. So first and second continue on to lap 14. That will be the one we expected them to come and make their pit stop. So 13 laps go on the board. The difference between them, 0.4 of a second. But of course, for a while, it looks as though Robin Freins, the black and red Schubert Motorsport BMW, had this one under control, was sitting on a margin of a second or two in front of the pack. But there was that place change just over a lap ago. And now he's in behind Sven Müller's yellow and black Dunlop Motorsport Porsche. And don't forget, of course, in the first stage of the race, the first stint of the race, we had Christian Krognes not once but twice pulled clear of the field, was brought back in by circumstances out on the circuit that bunched the field. But that car is running around the Walker North Motorsport Aston Martin Vantage, still yet to complete 13 laps, but should do that any moment now. Mateo Villagomez, the driver from Ecuador. That has really fallen off the tail of Klaus Backler, hasn't it? It really has dropped away.
0: That was an interesting lap from Klaus Backler, though, because he lost 5 seconds compared to Robin Freins in Sector 3 and then gained 5 seconds in Sector 4. So whether that's to do with an intervention vehicle in different places as the cars are reaching the various sectors, tough to say, but 5 seconds down, 5 seconds up, and actually the gap in the end was 0.9 of a second when you total up the full 24-kilometre lap.
1: You don't often gain an advantage around the part of the Grand Prix loop that is used here, but just as they were turning the first two runners, Sven Müller in his Dunlop Motorsport Porsche and the chasing Robin Freins in the Schubert Motorsport BMW, a backmarker between the pair of them after they left the Vidal chicane, And then Robin Freins guessed wrong and had a real twitch. They were turning the first part of the Schmien Spitz curves, lost momentum and had to stay off the throttle. And that has just opened out a little bit of a gap, a tiny margin for Sven Müller. And he'll be going, thank you very much indeed.
0: Yeah, so about 0.3 of a second on the first part of the Grand Prix track. Now he's heading towards Flugplatz, is the race leader. Still Sven Müller for Dunlop Motorsport. There's been an awful lot happening, though, in the first half of this race. We've very nearly had 2 hours of it, and it all got underway at midday this afternoon in glorious conditions in the Eifel. So at the head of the order, a good mixture of SP9 Pro and Pro-Am cars as they qualified. But it was the Valkenhorst Motorsport Aston Martin, put there by Christian Krognes, who would lead them away. Kamui Kobayashi to his outside, but Kobayashi didn't have the ideal run through the first corner. He was actually trying to get at the head of the Aston Martin, first of all through turn one, then turn two, and actually the start for the Japanese was pretty handy. There was contact early on at the Goodyear Spanger between Klaus Backler and David Yarn's white BMW. Both survived that scare, however, and then very, very wide for what was Nico Menzel to start the Dunlop shod Porsche of Schnabel Engineering. Cracking fight which continues at the head of Cup 3, involving three differently entered Porsche Caymans, and it is still the Smerlis car of now Fehlenbach doing battle with the De Groot

0: SRS team Zorg Rennsport 718 came in. Three abreast towards the end of the second lap, which saw Dylan Pereira with two wheels, if not four wheels, on the grass. He was rather forced wide by David Yarn and Nico Menzel collectively. An awkward moment for David Yarn when he tagged the back of a Cupra as well, which sadly spun the 471 of Chris Rothoff. Rothoff was able to pit, but his Cupra brought a lot of gravel onto the racetrack at the Vidal chicane, and that meant a violent spin for Alex Croker, nearly cleaning out the then stricken Cupra on the grass. Terrific exchange as well from a strategic point of view, because two cars got out of rhythm fairly early on, they being Robin Freins' Yokohama Shod BMW of Schubert Motorsport and the number 7 Dunlop Motorsport Porsche of Nico Menzel / Sven Müller. There was a little bit of damage here and there for a few cars, including the Mark 8 VW Golf. The Nürburgring Langstrecken Series, and it is a Yokohama shot. No, it's not. There was a change on the start-finish straight. We were just referring to whether Sven Müller, I should say, was going to be able to get by Robin Freins, and just remember how dominant Robin Freins was in the BMW earlier in this stint, Bruce Jones. It looks like, it feels like, the Dunlop Motorsport Porsche has been fine-tuned and set up to be good at the end of its stints.
1: Well, it certainly does. I mean, that's a 3-second swing, but it's not just the 3 seconds gained to move ahead for the Dunlop Motorsport Porsche. He has to make the passing move, and Robin Freins wasn't going to make it easy, but okay, was there a slip-up? Did Robin Freins run wide? Unlikely was the traffic that maybe gave him half a chance, but a 3-second swing and a place change is something huge. Got to see if Robin Freins maybe has a slight problem, or is it simply it's a hot day and the Dunlop Motorsport rubber seems a little bit better in these conditions on the Porsche than the Yokohama rubber is on the Schubert Motorsport BMW. But a change that I wasn't expecting, because whenever they've been together, Freins, remember, was fighting higher up the order early on, and the Müller, or initially the Menzel-driven Dunlop Motorsport car, got into the pack at the front. There were the first four, but we had a slow zone. He caught onto the tail of it, and since then he's been working. But that is a big swing, unexpected swing, and be really interested to see where the move was actually affected. Was it into the first corner? But it was more likely along the Dottinger, and as I say that, we have a play on the screen. A brilliant drag. He must have driven a good lap anyhow to get close enough to get the toe. Classic case. Müller pulls out to the right-hand side just as they go under the bridge before they go into the compression and the rise up towards Tiergarten. The move was done, but that was indicative of getting a really, really good run out of Galgenkopf. And then, of course, now it's Robin Freins' turn to go, okay, you did that to me. If I stay close enough, I'm going to do exactly the same to you next time around. But where are we in their stint? They came in after 6 laps. They'll be coming in for the second pit stop after 14. When they end this lap, it'll be lap 13. So they've got half of this lap, well, two-thirds of this lap, and all of the following lap before they make their pit stop turn. As Barry repairs still continue, the cars, including those race-leading duo, going past the Barry repairs at 60 kilometres an hour, standing still in racing parlance.
0: Two cars have been referred to the stewards because of potentially failing to manage the code 60 correctly. I don't know which code 60 it was. Might have been the Galgenkopf one. First car is the 801, the Norwegian-driven Audi RS3 LMS. It's an all-Norwegian lineup indeed, for Hakon Scherin, Atle Gulbrandsen and Kenneth Ostvold in their Mollebil Motorsport Audi. And then the other car to be referred to the stewards, so the extra step up in officialdom, is the Achim Wawa and Claudius Karch Smickler Performance, powered by Ravenol Porsche, but that's the 982 turbo. As out of the foxhole code 60 goes the number 17 race leader, heading for Adenauer Forst.
1: Going through the slow zone that he's just escaped from, Sven Müller's just escaped from, he was getting hugely frustrated by the car in front of him, which is doing 60 kph. What could the other driver do? Car 60, 670 was is the up to race. It's one of the BMW M240i class cars, and unless he was only doing 57 kph, therefore Robin Freins was able to do 60 and close in very marginally. I don't know what, but it's, you know, it's the heat of the battle, and Sven Müller was showing his emotion. He wants to be going at full speed. It's so hard. It's like being in an urban area where you're never really sure what a speed limit is. That's enough about London for now. But out on the track, you just want everyone in front of you to read the situation as clearly as you can, and also maybe be on the side of the track that where you expect the green flag to be, and you can go back to full speed racing. You as the SP9 race leader just want to have the shortest line through the corner. You don't want a 240i BMW just in that place. But anyhow, frustration, but it's still Sven Müller in the lead, only by, well, 0.4 of a second or so. Might have come down very slightly. So cars in short diving into the pits, but we don't expect our front runners in until another lap and a half from now.
0: Dacia Logan back into the race, which will please many, number 300, and it's an interesting tussle down at the first corner as well, involving the 520 numbered Cupra. Not Cupra, Supra. Had four of those five letters correct. And the 801. Now, this is the one potentially in hot water being referred to the stewards. But the Kawabata Toyo tyres with Ring Racing Toyota Supra runs second in the rear-wheel drive VT2 class. Also good to see that the KCMG Mercedes is still running. That's car number 47. It was spinning the last time I caught sight of it at Bergwerk with Kamui Kobayashi at the wheel. Well, there's been a change of driver now, and Nirai Fukuzumi has taken over. So Fukuzumi in for the second stint. That car, though, is down in 13th position.
1: Yeah, and it's a minute and a half down on the next car in ahead of it, which is Dieter Schmidtmann's AM-Class Renazzo Motorsport Lamborghini. So it's really, I'm afraid, at this point for them, overall they're 4.75 minutes down on the race leader. So it's just continuing for experience, well, and also the pleasure of racing at the ring. But for KCMG, as I said, they've been supporting Langstrecker races for forever and a day, really. Now, it must be a good decade. And, you know, as I said, they often show good form, but, you know, results continue, by and large, to elude them. But today, nothing that could be done. I'm fairly sure that it didn't go in the barriers on its own on the early laps of the race. And for the gang, frustration. But I'm sure their pit stop was a bit longer than planned. They probably had bodywork repairs to do as well when that one came in. But for Kamui Kobayashi, glory at Le Mans 1 week in victory, outright victory for Toyota. And here, a little bit of frustration, but hey, it's still quite a good place to be frustrated. Very beautiful, brilliant circuit.
0: A perfect lap around here is apparently possible, but I don't think any driver that has come here through the decades can necessarily claim that they've had it, and certainly by extrapolation you can't have a perfect race either. And Bergwerk's always an awkward corner as well, especially if there's a little bit of traffic in and around. It remains to be seen what's going on with the 23 BMW of Moritz Kranz. Yes, it's leading SP9 Pro-Am, but it still has the potential of a couple of penalties hanging over its head. One penalty which still has yet to be served is a drive-through. That is hook, line and sinker for me. It was delivered by race control, assessed, and the drive-through still has not been served because it's had one pit stop, and that was its regular pit stop to switch drivers. And then the other one that's being checked was its pit stop when Moritz Kranz took over from David Yarn. Was that pit stop too short? Because each pit stop here at the Nürburgring has to be governed by the stopwatch. 9.02 is the current Cup 2 race leader, the Liquimolli sponsored Black Falcon Porsche of Raphael Renhofer. So he stays at the wheel and is still ahead of the Cup 2 second place car of Leo Messenger. Now, having said that, yes, that should still be correct, because although this is an outlap for Renhofer, but it's not an outlap for Leo Messenger. So we might now see 909 in front, albeit briefly, taking the category lead for car number 909, 14th and 15th places. Still neck and neck for the overall lead in SP9, also, of course, the lead for SP9 Pro. And Robin Freins didn't have as good an exit out of Galgenkopf compared to Sven Müller's Dunlop Motorsport Porsche. This, by my calculation, is not the in-lap. That'll be next time around. So this will tick off 13 laps and therefore 7 on the stint.
1: Yeah, absolutely concur. Just spotting that Klaus Backler, having gone down to 44 seconds in arrears, actually gained a bit last time. He gained about 7 of those seconds back. So it shows you can have these huge swings, but maybe the tie's turning for Klaus Backler, but the last few laps have not been that kind. So, first and second, continue on to lap 14. That will be the one we expected them to come and make their pit stop. So 13 laps go on the board. The difference between them, 0.4 of a second. But of course, for a while, it looks as though Robin Frights, the black and red Schubert Motorsport BMW, had this one under control, was sitting on a margin of a second or two in front of the pack. But there was that place change just over a lap ago. And now he's in behind Sven Müller's yellow and black Dunlop Motorsport Porsche. And don't forget, of course, in the first stage of the race, the first stint of the race, we had Christian Krognes not once but twice pulled clear of the field, was brought back in by circumstances out on the circuit that bunched the field. But that car is running around the Walker North Motorsport Aston Martin Vantage, still yet to complete 13 laps, but should do that any moment now. Mateo Villagomez, the driver from Ecuador, that has really fallen off the tail of Klaus Bachler, hasn't it? It really has dropped away.
0: That was an interesting lap from Klaus Bachler, though, because he lost 5 seconds compared to Robin Freins in Sector 3 and then gained 5 seconds in Sector 4. So whether that's to do with an intervention vehicle in different places as the cars are reaching the various sectors, tough to say, but 5 seconds down, 5 seconds up, and actually the gap in the end was 0.9 of a second when you total up the full 24-kilometre lap.
1: You don't often gain an advantage around the part of the Grand Prix loop that is used here, but just as they were turning the first two runners, Sven Müller in his Dunlop Motorsport Porsche and the chasing Robin Freitz in the Schubert Motorsport BMW, a backmarker between the pair of them after they left the Vidal chicane, And then Robin Freins guessed wrong and had a real twitch. They were turning the first part of the Schmien Spitz curves, lost momentum and had to stay off the throttle. And that has just opened out a little bit of a gap, a tiny margin for Sven Müller. And he'll be going, thank you very much indeed.
0: Yeah, so about 0.3 of a second on the first part of the Grand Prix track. Now he's heading towards Flugplatz, is the race leader. Still Sven Müller for Dunlop Motorsport. There's been an awful lot happening, though, in the first half of this race. We very nearly had 2 hours of it, and it all got underway at midday this afternoon in glorious conditions in the Eifel. So at the head of the order, a good mixture of SP9 Pro and Pro-Am cars as they qualified. But it was the Valkenhorst Motorsport Aston Martin, put there by Christian Krognes, who would lead them away. Kamui Kobayashi to his outside, but Kobayashi didn't have the ideal run through the first corner. He was actually trying to get at the head of the Aston Martin, first of all through turn one, then turn two, and actually the start for the Japanese was pretty handy. There was contact early on at the Goodyear Spanger between Klaus Bachler and David Yarn's white BMW. Both survived that scare, however, and then very, very wide for what was Nico Menzel to start the Dunlop shod Porsche of Schnabel Engineering. Cracking fight which continues at the head of Cup 3, involving three differently entered Porsche Caymans, and it is still the Smerlis car of now Fehlenbach doing battle with the De Groot SRS Team Zorg Rennsport 718 Cayman. Three abreast towards the end of the second lap, which saw Dylan Pereira with two wheels, if not four wheels, on the grass. He was rather forced wide by David Yarn and Nico Menzel collectively. An awkward moment for David Yarn when he tagged the back of a Cupra as well, which sadly spun the 471 of Chris Rothoff. Rothoff was able to pit, but his Cupra brought a lot of gravel onto the racetrack at the Vidal chicane, and that meant a violent spin for Alex Croker, nearly cleaning out the then stricken Cupra on the grass. Terrific exchange as well from a strategic point of view, because two cars got out of rhythm fairly early on, they being Robin Freins' Yokohama shod BMW of Schubert Motorsport and the number 7 Dunlop Motorsport Porsche of Nico Menzel / Sven Müller. There was a little bit of damage here and there for a few cars, including the Mark 8 VW Golf. The 17 car of Sven Müller and Dunlop Motorsport then. This is now an in-lap as he climbs the hill out of Breitscheid. There was a big squirm as he vaulted the curb though there, coming out of that tricky left and right-hand sequence. Down through the box in preparation for Bergwerk as well. And what you can't see, oh no, you can see actually, because there's an inset picture. Hopefully you're enjoying our coverage in both sound and vision on RS1, part of the Radio Show Limited network of channels. Robin Freins is right with Sven Müller as they climb through Klostertal and Kesselschen.
1: Yeah, keeping that pride going. It's a really, really tough battle. I've seen a message I've never seen before up on screen. Car number 506 being pinged for unnecessary driving.
0: Mm.
1: Okay. Under a code 60, referred to the stewards, and for the reference, that's the GT Tyres Motorsport by WS Racing, BMW 228i, unnecessary. That does sound as though the ruler is about to come down across the knuckles. There's going to be some form of punishment, I'm sure, to go with that, but add it to the lexicon of things you see on screens from race control. It's a two-horse race at the moment. Absolutely. BMW versus Porsche. Well, we've had many of those races across the decades here. But by dint of that first pit stop coming after six rather than going the full regular seven laps on the opening stint, I thought at the time it was a masterstroke. I couldn't have predicted that he'd been given not one, two, possibly three gifts in getting clear of slow zones before their rivals, who are racing as hard as they can, came on their heels. So Klaus Backler, who is leading the charge from behind, but he's 38 seconds down on a race leader. And as I said, if you have an earlier final pit stop, it's a longer one, to the tune of around 23 seconds or so. And that's huge, but it's not as huge as the 38 second deficit between our race leader Sven Müller and his chasing teammate, albeit with a different livery on his car, Klaus Backler, in third. So I've done the maths, Johnny. I think I'm on the right side of the law.
0: Yeah, yeah. No, fully agree with that. Also, we can't quite give you an answer as to why Matteo Villagomez's pace has descended to quite the extent. I'm sure he was caught in a code 60 somewhere on that previous lap to have shed 19 seconds in a single lap. And the car in behind him, who is Moritz Kranz, doing a 9 minutes 20. So 10 seconds quicker than the Valkenhorst Aston Martin. But Villagomez certainly not showing the general speed of Christian Krognes. And why would he? Because he's still pretty new to this Nordschleife Lark. The one battle that's potentially going to change, and it might even change after the chequered flag, depending on how late Gamota Racing want to leave these potential penalties. But car 23 leads Pro-Am. However, it's got to do a drive-through, and it's maybe going to be pinged with a further penalty as well for being under the minimum pit stop time. So that battle in Pro-Am is slightly false at this point in time. Therefore, Patrick Assenheimer looks to be well-placed in the number 48 Losch Motorsport Porsche. Jutta Racing's Alexei Veremenko in number 8, sharing with Frank Stippler, is in the 9.26s last time through. So that's matching those around him. But remember, Pro-Am involves, yes, some pro drivers in the rotation, but also some pro-am or am drivers. So non-pros, gentlemen drivers. And here is the 47 KCMG Mercedes.
1: Just done its second pit stop. So that's gone in earlier than you'd expected. It did its first pit stop after lap 5. Therefore, 13 was when it would come in. So expect number 32 and 50 to come in as well, because they were the ones that blinked first. 50 is one of the Keep Vitesse Audis. And 32, my dear friends, is the K Kramer Racing another Audi coming. Oh dear, sitting sideways across the track, missing its rear wing. Car 71, multicoloured Dayglow Porsche, and that's running in the SP7 class. That's from RPM Racing. But last time I saw it, had a rear wing. Now it doesn't. That Porsche moves from one side of the track to the other. Waved yellow flags at that section of the circuit, but luckily not a pack of cars bearing down. It's the climb to Tiergarten, so obviously arriving at some speed, but the marshalling is just excellent here, and it has to be.
0: Exactly right. The RPM racing car, therefore, for Milan Kodidek, and Chris Kuhl's Ralf Schaal also in that number 71 lineup, but it does look like it's Klaus Backler's thumping the steering wheel because his best opportunity of picking off his teammate has now been denied him because of this incident. Ironically, involving another Porsche, by the way, but the two Schnabel Engineering cars might have had a chance of, well, not switching places, but any opportunity to benefit as those cars are pitting now is taken away from Klaus Backler. And he was already hemorrhaging time. That might be a bit too strong a sentence, as the SP7 car now does get back into pit lane without its rear wing. But there was an opportunity without the two leaders out on track for Backler to really push on what's going to be his in-lap. And he's going to have to bide his time now. Probably when he hits the start-finish straight, he will pick up the speed. But all that time has already gone with Sven Müller and Robin Freins now pitting.
1: Yeah, Freins out, Klingman in, but a message on screen. I think it's really escalating for Komoda Racing. You can't just leave your phone off. The manager of Car 23, please come to the office. And also the number three and representative of the number 321 crew are just that's Porsche Tobias's car. But certainly, I think not serving a penalty where the message had been out for quite some time is going to be a big blow. But for Müller and Freitz, they came in that order. Sven Müller from Robin Freitz, next to nothing between them. Robin Freitz looks warm as he removes his helmet, his balaclava, his earpieces. He did a good stint. Welcome to the Nürburgring on a hot summer's day. Robin Freitz, he can be very smiley, but at the moment he's looking remarkable. He's probably just hot. He's looking a little bit cross, I'd suggest.
0: Yeah, well, it was going very nicely in the way of Schubert Motorsports. He'd made the break from the number 17 car of Sven Müller, and I'm sure he will be very disappointed not to be leading as they came into the pits, because the Dunlop car was ahead. Robin Freins, last weekend finishing second in the 24 Hours of Le Mans, along with his teammates René Rast and Sheldon van der Linde in the number 20 BMW hypercar, now getting back into the GT3 groove.
1: Point of interest to me is the fact that number 35 Walkenhorst Motorsport Aston Martin has done a 7-lap stint, not an 8, because it pitted after 7 laps and therefore could run 8, but I think Matteo Villagomez has decided to give it back to Christian Krognes and see what he can do. Don't know if there was a problem with the car. We certainly think on one lap he really got caught the wrong side of a slow zone that the cars he was fighting with did not. But for the Ecuadorian driver, you feel fairly sure he's still got to go back and do a short stint at the end of the race. 1 hour and 50 minutes remain in this 4-hour race, but it really has become a two-horse race, and it's going to be how it unfolds. Nico Menzel's now gone back into Dunlop Motorsport, number 17 Porsche, and Jens Klingman takes over after a double stint from Robin Freins in the number 77 Schubert Motorsport BMW. How they hit the track again, when they'll be covered by next to no time. They came in with, what, half a second between them. But the important thing as far as Robin Freins' frown is the fact that he came in not from the lead, but from second place. Personal pride, professional pride, it's still there to be seen.
0: Good tussle between Mike Sturzberg in the number 5 Porsche that was started by Gabriele Piana. That's the Black Falcon entry. And on his tail is the Hankook competition car of now the driver known as Ricardo. And he shares with Michael Christensen and Yongkyum Kim. So there is a strong spin for the Equipe Vitesse Audi. Is that a 50 car or the 18? They both look, it's the 50 car, 5-0. And that will get back onto the straight and narrow. But that car, in turn, was also having a good fight early in the early stages with the sister car, which is the 18 and the alternatively fueled Equipe Vitesse Audi R8. And that spin for the 50 car happened not far away from the race leader needing to go through the Vidal chicane. Number 17 Dunlop Motorsport Porsche back in the hands of Nico Menzel. So they're deciding against double driving stints, and instead a driver change every single time. There was also, I noticed, quite a big chunk of debris on the racetrack, not on the racing line, thankfully, for Nico Menzel, but he needed to be wary of that.
1: Okay, I was talking about how Walkenhorst Motorsport brought the Aston Martin in a lap earlier than it needed to. Villagomez has actually stayed on board, so it wasn't to get Christian Krognes back into the car. Another car that pitted after a 7-lap stint rather than 8-lap was Carl Tilly in the Pro Sport Racing Mercedes, but I guess that is to to get Jake Hill a go in the car and see what he can do. But yeah, it's the Vidor chicane. I mean, what has happened since early in the race? You had the Cupra being pushed through the corner. There's been so much gravel that has not been cleared. If there was a point in the race where they had they could get some intervention out there, they could get that swept clear, but it's still catching out drivers. And we're at the point in the race where a lot of drivers are just going on their outlaps. They don't even know it's there, or might have been told there's some gravel, and they get there, go some gravel. There's half a beach here on the track, but I can't think of a race other than some extreming wet conditions where I've seen more spins out of the chicane there, and that's on the Grand Prix loop. That's the easy part of this event. So again, sometimes your guard's down a little bit. It's like you get right, I'm turning left into Shabin Smith. Now I've got to have 100% concentration. But we have had rotations.
0: Under investigation is car 77, I notice now. The second place car of ex-Robin Freins, now Jens Klingman. Now, is that why Robin Freins was looking a little bit glum? Did he know more than we did?
1: Well, quite possibly, because they might have just dropped the bomb on him. But normally you get a message on screen before the garage knows. But, yeah, I just couldn't work out why he looked so cross. Yes, hot. But he's had a good race. I mean, you know, to narrow it down to a two-horse race from a field like this for outright victory, you've done the hard yards, and he'd done the first half of the race. But we're waiting for notification, because under investigation doesn't really give much of a clue. That's the message on the official screens we're getting here. As we find out more, we'll let you know. But yes, quite possibly, Johnny.
0: Well, yes, yeah, so like you say, we're guessing in terms of the severity of the investigation, what it relates to. The 506 car is also under investigation currently, and that was about the unnecessary driving, the driving standards effectively in a code 60, and that's been referred to the stewards. The 507 BMW carrying reasonable contact damage on the front right hand corner. 507 is a BMW that is entered into the VT2 class for rear-wheel drive cars. It's just had a bit of the front right splitter pushed towards the guard, pushed towards the front right wheel, as Raphael Renhofer completes another lap in the 902 Porsche Cup car, Cup 2 car. And Renhofer has been near the front, mainly at the front. And let's just see where Renhofer is currently. He's second in Cup 2, but having a good dice with Martin Rump, who currently leads that category for Mulner.
1: Right, just doing a bit of housekeeping. SP9 Pram class, it's still the Gamotta Racing BMW that's leading that category in fifth place overall, but with a fairly large sort of Damocles hanging over it because of the team manager being required to race control. Patrick Assenheimer is giving chase, but he's 10 seconds down, but Patrick just knows this circuit so well. He's racing a Losch Motorsport Porsche today. Alexei Veremenko, due to racing Audis, in third, but the interesting thing for me, Jake Hill into the Pro Sport Racing Mercedes, his first experience, but he's just quick everywhere, ancient and modern. We'll see what he can do. He's got a big time deficit to Veremenko's due to racing Audi. It's 17-18 seconds at the moment, but we'll see how he settles down, because for Carl Tilly coming in on that lap, like a couple of other cars, he did a shorter stint. He did a 7-lap stint. Of course, Adam Christodoulou started, so maybe they'll have Jake in for this stint and Adam will come in for the final stint. But down in fourth place in SP9 Pro, fifth place in the class is a bit further back. Tim Santler, Toyo Tires with Ring Racing Mercedes. He's down in 12th place overall. SP9 AM is being led by Mike Sturzberg, Black Falcon Team Porsche. That's car number 5 in 9th position overall. And Mike's a good pair of hands to have around the ring here. So suitably clear, way clear in class, actually, the best in rest in SP9 AM. In fact, you have to look back to the Dumouriez Aston Martin down in 33rd position to get the car that's second in SP. No, you don't. I've jumped past a couple higher up. Sorry, I've jumped past Dieter Smitman. I don't know how I missed him. Longest name on the timing screen. His Renazzo Motorsport Lamborghini is second in SP9. Just two places, and albeit nearly 50 seconds behind the Black Falcon Sturzberg pedalled 911, which is car number 5. But out front, gap between Menzel and Klingman, Porsche and BMW, 1.6 seconds, but we really need to see them at a timing interval around the circuit to see if Klingman is gaining or losing in that battle for the lead.
0: Backler is pitting, as we would have expected, in his number 44 Porsche from Falcon Motorsports. That therefore means that Moritz Krantz should be due in as well in the number 23 BMW. Patrick Assenheimer in car 48 is doing the having pitted after seven laps initially, now doing the more standard eight laps, and therefore Jake Hill on his way for the pits as well. This will be an in lap for the British racer. This will actually
1: he's just gone into the car. Because they pitted a lap early, can't they?
0: Beg your pardon, yes.
1: Yeah. But
0: I'm reading delayed messages from his dad, that's why. It's throwing me off
1: track.
0: Come
1: on, Simon, come on.
0: No, Simon was bob on, and then I went and missed the stop. So Hill in after seven laps, wasn't it?
1: Cartilly did seven laps.
0: Yes.
1: And then, you know, where he might ordinarily have gone to eight. So that puts...
0: that point at the time, I'm just remembering now. Yeah, okay.
1: Puts Jake in. Anyhow, interesting times. But Assenheimer is the one I'd be looking for because he's got so much experience on the ring. He's sixth overall. I think that car, regardless of what happens to the Gamota Racing BMW that's leading SP9 Pro-Am, will pick its way up to lead that class. A Gamota Racing coming now. Car number 23 into the pits and possibly onto the naughty step. Who knows? And then we'll see what unfolds.
0: Yes, the message read, Jake in, end of this lap, in the car, not into the pit. That's where I've got confused. Anyway, so Kyle Tilley only did seven laps. That's interesting. Now, is that the same reason why they got Villa Gomez out of... Mind you, Villa Gomez didn't get out. So he pitted after seven.
1: Yeah, I don't understand.
0: And we wonder whether Christian Krognes was going to go in to just increase the pace of the car.
1: Because if it could do another 16 laps, which in theory it ought to... Actually, on today's pace, it's not going to do, but... Yeah, maybe they think they can get away with 15, so do seven laps in this stint, like the previous stint for Villa Gomez, and then eight laps for the final stint to hand back to Christian Krognes so he can use his speed and experience. But it was sort of a lap shorter than I thought for both of them, for Villa Gomez and for Kyle Tilley, but Kyle has handed over to Jake Hill, whereas Villa Gomez has stayed back on board.
0: Are they seeing something on the data or the car placement around the racetrack where there's a little hole somewhere where they can gain some real estate, gain some road position, I wonder, both at Pro Sport with their Mercedes and at Aston Martin Valkenhorst Motorsport with the number 35 car. We'll wait and see. So the top six on the road have all pitted and they were due for stops at the end of lap 15. Klaus Backler, the net leader, therefore. Moritz Krantz in the number 23 car. Now, that could be another driver change because they've still got Antal Zigo to cycle through, the Slovakian racer for Gamota Racing. And then it remains to be seen how many extra penalty stops that 23 car is going to have to make. Meanwhile, Cup 3 dicing continues down at the first corner. 9.59 is the Dutchman, De Groot, under a lot of pressure again from 9.53. And that is the car driven by Fehlenbach. And they're about to be monstered by a rejoining Tim Heinemann, I should say. So Backler out, Heinemann in to the Falcon Motorsport Porsche.
1: Yeah, and Heinemann clearly not wanting to waste any time at all. A couple of Cup 3 cars, I have to get past them right now. He's got a GT4 class car there for an SP10 car up ahead of him. He wants to pick those off before he goes into the dip, up the rise to the Vidal chicane, and certainly before he gets the section where they turn onto the Nordschleifer itself. But Heinemann doing a good, tidy job, as you'd expect. Just looking for changes. One thing I think I need to highlight is the fact that Martin Rump has had a sensational run to lead Cup 2. It's the class for the Porsche 911 GT3 Cup class. He's leading for Mulner Motorsport by 55 seconds from the driver, Renhofer, who's been running so strongly in that car, but, you know, quite simply, the pace of the Estonian driver, Martin Rump, it doesn't matter where I see him race on the planet, he is good. But that has been a sensational run for him, because that is such a comfortable cushion to have.
0: Nine times out of ten, it is with Mulner Motorsport as well that Martin Rump has chiselled an opportunity with, and he's highly thought of within the Belgian squad. The Bilstein sponsored Mercedes is now going to whip across the line. That's the number 26 car then, with Jake Hill now at the wheel, still early on in his stint, having taken over from Kyle Tilley. And then it remains to be seen who does the final stint. Maybe back to Adam Christodoulou in car 26. They're targeting a Pro-Am victory. And we'll allow the timing screen to reset to give us a rightful position for Jake, just as soon as everyone else has completed their outlaps. But he is well positioned. Tim Heineman in the number 44 car now having, well, his teammate won the race to be the first of the pit stoppers at the end of 15 laps, but obviously he's now going to drop down the order by 4 minutes or so, or 3 minutes or so.
1: One thing that's always intriguing in this multidisciplinary field is when you get some older cars. For years we had the Opel Manta with the Foxtail. Eventually that's been put to one side for Volker Strychek and the gang. But there's a BMW 318i, absolute time warp. It's running in the production class, which is actually V3, if you must know. But it is a walk back in time. It's there in the sort of classic BMW racing livery, white background with the BMW racing colours on its flanks, but, you know, you could be back in the early 1990s with that. But, you know, it's still going well, and it's still being driven nicely and kept out of the way. But again, there really is something for pretty much everyone when they come to an NLS race. What's left on the clock? Well, we've got time of plenty. We've still got an hour and 37 minutes in this race to go, but it does look as though that decision from two cars in particular to pit after only six laps, one short of the maximum they could really go to on the opening stint, has opened the door for them, and it seems penalties for others and slow zones on the circuit have just left 17 and 77 out front. But the big question to me is which one's going to win. But the other question is, oh, now we've got an answer. Stop and go penalty. Oh dear, their pit stop was under by 16, or is that 18 seconds?
0: Might be 18, yeah.
1: 18 seconds under the point. So at that point, I don't think that's the frown on Robin Fries' face, because he did what drivers do. Out of the car, into the garage, get your helmet off. He was always cross at that point. They wouldn't say, oh, by the way, we're planning to undercut this stop by 16 seconds.
0: Well, that's
1: they?
0: Not the same BMW, remember. 77 is Robin Fryne's car.
1: Oh, sorry, I'm looking, but that's Gamota Racing. I'm looking at the penalty for I apologise to all.
0: Don't worry. I'm making several errors in this race as well, so I'm pleased that you've caught me up by one, at least. So 23 gets a stop and go. They've already got a server drive-through, which hasn't been done yet either. When are they going to do these penalties? Unless there's this rule that often stands in the 24 hours of the Nürburgring, whereby you just carry on to the end of the race and it's all added on at the end. But that seems a little unfair when we're talking about a four-hour race. But car 23, to my mind, has not served the initial drive-through penalty. Car 23 has only visited the pits twice as the SP9 Pro-Am leader. Yep, that's correct.
1: It's back in the hands of its starting driver, David Yarn, who is the quickest driver in that car, quite clearly. It's up in second place overall. However, we're waiting for the adjustment for those that pitted a lap before them. When they come through at the end of the lap, that order should change. But the big question, who's going to be in front, 17 or 77? Nico Menzel is driving, still on board, is back on board the Dunlop Motorsport Porsche. And out around the track, he's actually opened a lead of 4.8 seconds. Over Jens Klingman, who's got into that Schubert Motorsport BMW. And I just want to stress, that has no penalty for undercutting its pit stop. That was a mere shimmerer. The car of which we speak is the one, is the 23 Gamota Racing thing. But under investigation is still the message on our board for the Schubert Motorsport BMW. We know not for what, for why, and for when, and for how. But at the moment, we'll just keep an eye on the screen, and I'll try and discern the difference between the numerals that give me a bit of a clue.
0: I would be reasonably confident that the 77 being under investigation is not related to a pit stop that's under time, though, because normally you get the additional message that says fallen below minimum pit time. That is another penalty, though, or a penalty of that description goes to car number 321 as well. We did mention that the SP3T Audi RS3 was being checked for its pit stop time. That's under, but this time by only 6 seconds. 18 seconds is a big, big mistake, though, for the Gamota Racing crew. As we said, they are new to Nürburgring Nordschleife Racing and potentially new to a minimum pit stop time as well. It's all about, generally, the time it takes to release the car from its standing spot to the end of pit lane, because it's not stationary time. the pit stoppage time from pit in to pit out. Still, this cracking fight between two Porsches continues. Gabriele Piana, now I thought this was Mike Sturzberg in the number five car. It was, but it's now been handed back to Gabriele Piana, and he's having a cracking fight with the South Korean racer Kim in the number 30 Hankook competition Porsche, and heading for the really quick stuff now at Kesselschen. These Porsches are nose to tail, the 30 car right on the boot lid of the gold and red number five.
1: Oh, this is the stretch of the circuit, well, one of the many stretches that you just go, could I do that? I mean, it's the sheer speed from Kesselschen. Lots of other points, you've got a bit of speed, but then you go slow right down. But for Kesselschen, it's a sequence of bends that just seem to come and come and come at you, and you just don't take your foot off the throttle, and you just got to have faith. But that's where experience comes in. But certainly, Gabriele Piana, Italian by birth, but has been based in Germany for a long time. He is super quick. Wave yellow flags in front of him, double wave yellows, looking to see, is it still barrier repairs or is it something fresh? And will this be an area of the circuit where it's a slow zone, where various coming? S-Bash, you've got one. Adnav first, we've got a car with the bonnet up, having clipped the barriers by looks. It's on the grass verge on the right-hand side from the driver's point of view, but waiting. We're just waiting for a green flag to be waved. That's the point at which Gabriele Piana can floor the throttle and set off again in his Porsche. But you just can't afford to miss a single marshal flag's warning, because they're warnings for all sorts of reasons. But invariably, it's about your safety and the safety of those around you that may be on the track sweeping up an incident. But, you know, they could be an area where the shade is on the flag or whatever. You're doing your hardest to manage a problem in the car or simply manage the cars around you. So drivers have to be so, so focused. And on the hotter days, it's harder to do when your attention necessarily, as your brain sort of begins to cook a little bit, isn't quite as good as it ought to be. But yes, the flags were there for a reason, because there's a great big pickup truck that has now been passed by Gabriele Piana. But, you know, so much focus needs to be there on all signals all time. Do not look down in the cockpit.
0: No, because that could be the last error that you make before sliding off and hitting the barrier pretty hard, or tripping over a fellow runner. Cracking lap this time, it looks, for Calvin de Groot, who leads Cup 3 in 9.59, and that's the biggest gap I've seen so far for the SRS Team Zorg Rennsport 7.18 Cayman. He's really made the break from Alex Fehlenbach's 9.53 Smirlis racing car. So de Groot, I don't have an age for Calvin, but I sense that he's pretty early on in his career, maybe early 20s or younger than that. Not done a great deal of kind of top-notch racing, although he is, I was just looking up, a champion in the next cup, is it called? The next gen cup.
1: Oh, in the States. It's what we used to call Indy Lights in the old days.
0: Oh, okay. I do know exactly what that is. So he's been a champion of that in 2024, then seems to have gone missing on my stats in 2025, but now is running in the GT4 European Championship at Pro-Am level. So yes, single-seater start and champion, turns Nürburgring specialist potentially, but he's not done a great deal of NLS racing, unless he did all of last season. I'll check that as well. Sometimes NLS 2025 disappears off my radar briefly.
1: He's doing the GT4 European Series,
0: yes,
1: this year.
0: Yes.
1: So he's doing that. He's getting experience in that. He obviously did the 24 hours of Nürburgring.
0: I found him. Okay, so he did do NLS 2025, pretty much all the races as well. But that was in a BMW 330i G20, again for Zorg Rennsport.
1: When you talk to the Next Gen Cup, I confused it with the American racing scene. It's something that happened in Germany.
0: Okay.
1: I think I now can picture it. I think these are little space frame cars.
0: Yes.
1: Effectively a small saloon style.
0: I was getting a bit concerned that I hadn't identified him in something as big as the Next Gen Cup. Let's have a look. I found a website. Oh no, it's going to throw me a load of cookies at the same time. So I'll get to that eventually about the next cup for Calvin de Groot. Now, it looks like there's been an exchange of position between the Hankook competition number 30 Porsche. Is this how Gabriele Piana got ahead? They were drawing level. The five car on the inside of the number 30 Porsches, identical machinery, tried on the one side, then went down on the inside of Bergwerk, and as they left that scene, the five car was ahead of the number 30. So that was an exchange of position. Are they both running in the same subcategory of SP9? Well, no, the five car is an SP9 AM class leader, and the Hankook competition car is actually a pro car, number 30. But the AM getting ahead of the pro. You wouldn't necessarily have thought that, but of course, it depends who's at the wheel of any of these cars at any one time.
1: I'm keeping my eye on the gap between first and second. Remember, it went out to 4 and a bit seconds. Well, Nico Menzel is now 3.8 seconds clear of Jens Klingman. So Jens settling into his run in the Schubert Motorsport BMW. But I'd say at this point in the race, with just under an hour and a half to go, it's looking pretty good now for Nico Menzel and the gang for Dunlop Motorsport. But the fact of the matter is, the driver in third place, originally it was Klaus Backler, remember, in the number 4044. Falcon Motorsport Porsche. It's been handed over to Tim Heinemann, but it's 51 seconds behind the second place BMW. And with that final pit stop coming up, whether it's 23 or 25 seconds different, it doesn't matter. They've got that margin times two. When I say them, I mean Nico Menzel lead the race in the Dunlop Motorsport Porsche, and Jens Klingman in the Schubert Motorsport BMW. They are so far clear. Inspired choice to pit after only six racing laps, come in a lap ahead of their rivals. Then the traffic worked for them. Slow zones confronted their rivals, and they're sitting on this buffer. But the speed they've been driving, I would suggest they'd be at the front anyway. They just seem to be the most comfortable in the conditions. But what do? They got themselves into track space, track position, and they really, really today have made it work in a way that you really don't see that often.
0: Yeah, it's rare to be able to get that kind of an advantage. I will say, with a slight caveat, that some gaps can close in the final stints. However, we were expecting something like a 23, maybe a 30 second disadvantage for that secondary group, and it's closer to a minute now. So it would have to be one heck of a swing, one heck of a maybe code 60 to slow down Nico Menzel and Jens Klingman in their Dunlop Motorsport Porsche and Schubert Motorsport BMWs respectively, and therefore that call to get the cars in after only six laps compared to the majority of the rest of the runners in SP9 that pitted after seven has been a good call. But you could only say that with hindsight, really. It could have gone either way. And it's just that the code 60s to this point have fallen in the direction of car 17 Porsche and car 77 BMW. At the start of this lap, the gap was 4 seconds or so, so that could still alter. But you mentioned it being a two-horse race probably about an hour or so ago, and things really haven't changed from that situation. Quick look at the penalty screen again, and still a stop-go penalty of 18 seconds is listed for car number 23. Anything else that's going to affect front runners?
1: Nothing,
0: not really.
1: No, not at the moment. But there's still the investigation for car number 77, the car in second place, the car driven now by Jens Klingman. It's the black and red Schubert Motorsport BMW. 3.8 seconds down, but still there have been barrier repairs. In fact, the first barrier repairs were halfway through the opening stint of the race, and I don't think there's been a clear lap for any single driver since then. They're doing it as fast as they can, but as I said, I think there are about four different points on the circuit, certainly three, there were concurrent works on the barriers. So in terms of people looking to boast at the end this weekend saying, hey, I did a lap in 8 minutes and 1 second, that's quite unlucky and unlikely at the moment, I'd say.
0: 900 car of Ben Hites now heading for the second of the concrete sections, the Kleiner Carousel. And still, there is this restriction at Galgenkopf. It's been there for the majority of the race, you might say. Certainly for the last, well, over an hour after contact was made on the outside of this crucial bend. And it's denying a lot of the SP9 runners now their opportunity to get a good run out of this right-hander onto the Dottinger Hoor and to pick up the toe. The toe you do eventually get, but it's much further down the Dottinger Hoor because now the Benjamin Heaters driven car can start to accelerate. In front of it, although not on the same lap, is the Jens Klingman driven BMW, the Yokohama Shod car. So Klingman on the lead lap, trailing the Nico Menzel yellow and black Porsche by still about maybe 5 seconds. We'll time that, of course. The timing system will grab the exact distance between these two cars at the end of the lap. I actually think that the Porsche that leads has actually got even more time in its hand now compared to the chasing BMW, which has just cleared the Pro Sport Racing prepared and Dumoulin driven Aston Martin. That's the number 37 car heading for Tiergarten now, but the Yokohama BMW has cleared it in time.
1: Yep, did that very nicely. Right, the Next Gen Cup, it's a 100% electric junior touring car cup for young male and female drivers racing an LRT NXT1, which is a fully electric race car based on the Mini Cooper SE, engineered and built by that Swedish team, Lestrup Racing Team. So there were it races around Europe.
0: Excellent. Well, 2024, Calvin de Groot was the champion, beating Victor Nielsen to the title. And he then did a full season of NLS in 2025 in a BMW 330i. So has stepped up another level to now race in the Cup 3 Porsches. And as I say, he was grabbing my attention because 959 has made a bit of a break from the other runners in for this stint, Alex Fehlenbach and Lorenz Stegmann. So whereas those three cars, 959, 953 and 962, came into the previous pit stop absolutely together, nose to tail, the gaps are starting to increase now.
1: And that's not the only gap that is increasing, because the lead gap between Nico Menzel and Jens Klingman, it was about 4 seconds after the pit stops, went just below 4 seconds. It's now 7 full seconds. Beginning to think the Dunlop rubber may be very suitable for these the warmer conditions here. And certainly it looks very undramatic, Nico Menzel's progress. He's clearly got the handling he wants in his car, but 7 seconds, that's suddenly getting harder. So maybe Robin Freit still has a grumpy face on board as he stands in the garage, or possibly walks away. But Jens Klingman should take that Schubert Motorsport BMW through to the end of the race. But as we've seen almost at the opening lap of this race, you can gain an advantage where something has happened on track, and you could be the right side of a bit of real estate when a full course yellow is served, or more to the point, a slow zone, and then you can suddenly just gain all you'd have gained of in half a dozen laps of really hard racing and corner cutting. But at the moment, it looks just in out and out pace. Nico Menzel, the Dunlop Motorsport number 17 Porsche, has got this under control. Still more than an hour to go, an hour and 21 minutes to be precise.
0: Tobias Muller was right on the tail of the Dacia Logan ahead of another restart out of a Code 6. They call them restarts. It's not a safety car, of course, or a full course yellow, but it's the closest thing we might have to that. And the benefit of a localised Code 60 allows the rest of the racetrack, 24 kilometres or so, to still be action-packed. ADAC Eiffel Trophy, the first ever edition, being brought to you live on the Radio Show Limited network of channels. It's the sixth round of the Nürburgring Langstrecken Serie, and Nico Menzel, after 17 laps, is the race leader. He has managed to generate a gap now back to Jens Klingman. That's the largest it's been in recent memory. 7 seconds, Dunlop Motorsport over Schubert Motorsport. And you were suggesting the tyre difference, Dunlop versus Yokohama, could be key to that, Bruce Jones. You want rubber that's not going to start to bubble too much, not start to overheat. That's also down, I suppose, to how you're managing the tyres as a race driver too.
1: Yeah, 100%. But the person who's managing his tyres pretty effectively, so it seems at the moment, or certainly getting some great attacking performance out of them, is Jake Hill. He's just moved up. We were mentioning Tobias Muller. He's leading SP9 Pro-Am, but he is being caught now by Jake Hill. And Gamota Racing have suddenly, just trying to see, they've dropped right back. Have they served that penalty, perhaps? This is the car under investigation. Yeah, David Yarn, having been in the front of the SP9 Pro-Am class in fifth place overall, has fallen to eighth, and he has shed, hold on, let's have a look at the numbers on that one. You're talking more than half a minute by looks of things, so it seems as though some penalty of some sort has been been served on the timing screens. Of course, there was the stop and go penalty, 18 seconds. Yeah, he served that one because that's how he would have dropped that much time with the in and out from the pits. But it means Tobias Müller hanging on in the Losch Motorsport Porsche. He's 7-8 seconds clear of Jake Hill, who's having his first run at the Nürburgring, racing for Pro Sport, racing unusually for him in a Mercedes, but it looks like Hill is on the move. Selv for Jutta Racing is up to third in class, and David Yarn, Gamota Racing, down to fourth in Pram. One can only guess for the undercut of their pit stop, which was by the minor matter of 18 seconds.
0: Yeah, interestingly, in the pit stop column, the 23 BMW is still only showing two stops. It's routine visits to pit lane. However, I agree with you that the sector time at the start of the previous lap was a minute and 39 seconds, when it's normally, it would normally take you about 66, 67 seconds to do that first sector. So certainly there's been an additional visit, and it wasn't the full 4 minutes that we'd normally see for a driver change, fuel going in, maybe a tyre change as well. So I do think that's an additional pit stop. Still not quite clear though on whether the 23 has served its original drive.

0: promote Tim Santer, the Toyo Tyres with Ring Racing Mercedes that's running fifth in Pro-Am. But for those at the top of Pro-Am, which is Tim Muller, Tobias Muller, I beg your pardon, it's looking pretty good at the moment, but Jake Hill is on a massive charge.
1: The ADAC Eiffel Trophy, talk about coming back with a bang. Nico Menzel at high speed, having to go to the high side of not only an intervention vehicle, but that four-wheel drive Audi, I think, was then protecting a lorry on the racetrack, which had a race car strapped to the back of it in order for it to be recovered. So it wasn't yellow flags. You were able to overtake, or legally able to pass those cars, but the white flags were out nevertheless. I'm just interrogating the antics of car number 23, the Gamota Racing BMW, and actually now spotting two extra pit stops. So it made a stop at 1 o'clock, which was its standard fuel stop, I reckon. Then at 12 minutes past one, it did actually come in, by the looks of things, to serve its original drive-through penalty. So we missed that first time around.
0: Ah, okay.
1: And that was for the contact with the Cooper at the Vidal chicane. So it does appear to be in the clear regarding that. Then it made another stop at about 20 past two for fuel. And since then, it's just been in again to serve the extra 18 seconds that it owed according to its minimum pit stop time. And that's been the more damaging one for car 23 and David Yarn, because from the lead of SP9 Pro-Am, it has now dropped to fourth position. And that means that Tobias Muller for the 48 Losch Motorsport Porsche crew now lead Pro-Am, running fifth on the road.
0: Gosh, I can't think of a meeting that's chopped and changed as much as this one. It's dry conditions. Do you think we'll have a standard race? The whole thing has been thrown by two of the front runners pitting one lap ahead of the accepted norm, therefore came in after six rather than seven laps. The race stints thereafter, not including the formation lap to get to the grid, can be eight laps, but 17, the Dunlop Motorsport Porsche, 77, the Schubert Motorsport BMW, separated by 7 seconds now, but it just has worked for them. It was other periods on track when they were in the pits and others had to slow that they really gained the main chunk of what they need, and when they get to their final pit stop, it will be a lap earlier than all of their rivals, therefore it'll be a longer pit stop. However, they have gained more than enough to cover that off. They had a shorter first pit stop, a longer final pit stop, but in between they've gained so much time they could fit in two final pit stops if they so chose.
1: Yeah, it's just been a steady increase of that advantage over the course of the last couple of hours, really. Now 2:45 in the afternoon, the race scheduled to finish at 4 o'clock, maybe just afterwards, depending on where the race leader is when the checkered flag is being unfurled, or at least prepared. We'll wait for the then race leader to complete the lap that it is on, and sometimes you can actually squeeze an extra lap out of this race. Not that you would want to do that. And the problem is for Nico Menzel, with a 2 and a bit second advantage, he's not in a position to manufacture the end of that race. It would be a different story if that was a 30 second advantage, but he's going to be pushed all the way, metaphorically, I hope, by the Schubert Motorsport BMW.
0: Yeah, which in the course of the last lap gained 4.5 seconds and now looks to be way under 2 seconds. So why, I didn't understand why Jens Klingman had lost so much time. I think it might have been a moment of incident. But as they come out of the arena section and turn double back through the barriers to cut off some of the Grand Prix loop, the gap is coming right down. So let's see. Oh, there I was, blithely saying, well, maybe in this temperature the Dunlop tyres are better. Maybe at the start of their stint they're better, but certainly. But there are so many ifs and buts of maybes. It could have just been traffic induced, but not normally losing 4.5 seconds. So always on the lights, always flashing, our race leader Nico Menzel, trying to put as many cars between him and the chaser. The chaser in this instance is Jens Klingman. And by the way, the gap behind them to third place, to the Falcon Motorsport Porsche, sister car, if you will, to the Menzel car, is 41 seconds. Huge.
1: Metzl to the inside line of the Dupre Motorsport Audi S3, that at Sabina Schmidt's curve, and now onto hats and back properly. Still that big chunk of, it might be tyre debris actually, that's sitting there in the middle of the road, but it hasn't been collected by anybody. Now this is going to be a delay potentially for Nico Menzel, because he wasn't quite sure where that hatchback was going to go, either to the left or the right. And if Klingman doesn't have

0: as much of a delay through there. That'll be another second swallowed up. Bear in mind, Klingman is only 2.2 seconds adrift of the race-leading Dunlop Porsche.
1: That was happening at Hatzenbach. It's such a difficult sequence of curves, and he just had to guess where the little hatchback in front of him was going, and he guessed wrongly. So he went to its right, suddenly that was going to the right of the circuit, had to jink around it, and that would have given a little bit more impetus for the chasing Jens Klingman. He might have been able to see that happening, might have read the situation a little bit better, but again, it's part of the fabric of racing in the Nürburgring Langstrecken series. But that was a heart-in-mouth moment there for our race leader, Nico Menzel. Got very, very close indeed.
0: Sure was. And David Yarn, meanwhile, is getting very close to the self-driven Jutta Racing Audi, driver known as Selv, S-E-L-V, and the all-black, well, with the gold, conjuring up Lotus Formula One cars, perhaps, of yesteryear, now going over the start-finish line, and the other Audi just up ahead is not on the lead lap, but you could not be closer in the respective David Yarn, virtually pushing that Audi across the start-finish line. It's one of the Equipe Vitesse R8s as well, which might pose the BMW a problem. No, but that car does the rightful thing of staying out of the battle for, what is that, third and fourth positions in SP9 Pro-Am. So Jake Hill in second in Pro-Am, and Tobias Müller in the 48 Loesch Motorsport car. The Porsche currently leads this subcategory. So David Yarn with some catching up to do. I do reckon he's got rid of both of those penalties, as in he served the two of them. We still have the third and final driver to come in BMW number 23, who is Antal Sego, and that will be done, well, when this car comes in to make its final stop within the next 20 minutes, let's say.
1: By the way, Selv is the shortened name of Vasily Selivanov, a Russian racer, but he's been racing under that pseudonym for quite a number of years now. And I do think the quality of pseudonyms has rather fallen. Some of the ones from the 1920s and 30s were absolutely fantastic, but then you had ones that were sort of strange translations of a name into another language, and thinking it would hide. But we all know some of the most famous people who hid behind pseudonyms did get caught out, and one of them, he made a mistake, and that was called winning the Le Mans 24 Hours. His photo was in the local papers, and only then did his mother, who was probably inadvertently financing it, did she find out who this chap who raced under the name of John Winter really was.
0: BMW onto the Dottinger-Hur again. No, totally misidentified that from the overhead shot. But the 23 car still going strongly. We'll have one of the Toyo Tires Supras now to deal with. This is, I don't know, forced perhaps? Does test my track knowledge when I start to see completely different angles. No, it's later on in the lap than that. Bear with me, folks. An hour and 9 minutes still to go. Ah, that might have been the bridge for Flugplatz, actually. So the racetrack going over the public road. Double right-hander. Yeah, I think I've placed it now. So it's early on in the lap after Hoch Eichen and Flugplatz. Then there's the parking area, sometimes for stricken race cars, to drivers right just before Schwedenkreuz. He'll go dive bomber GT4 Mercedes in the process, will David Yarn. And Arenberg here with the huge gravel trap. There was a segment of the 24 hours this year where that gravel trap just called in cars one after another. And nine times out of ten, the large gravel trap does its job, but sometimes cars do make the barrier. Laurens Vanthoor did so big style 2 years ago during the qualification process for the big race. So this car then running in fourth position now in SP9 Pro-Am. Third position, having just got ahead of the Jutta Racing Audi of Selv. But the overall race lead is still in the hands of Nico Menzel, number 17. What's the gap back to the BMW of Jens Klingman is the next question. We will find out in the next few moments when those two cars arrive at the start of the Dottinger-Hur.
1: Yeah, I just remember last time around, the gap went from 7 seconds down to just 2.5 seconds, actually 2.25 seconds. So again, it could be happening, but it's about whether Menzel can make sure Klingman isn't close enough to get a toe along the Dottinger-Hur, or conversely, Jens Klingman to see if he can get a toe. One gap that's gone out rather than down, I'm afraid for fans of Jake Hill, is his gap to Tobias Müller. So Jake Hill for Pro Sport Racing and Mercedes second in SP9 Pro-Am, but he, last time round, instead of being 7 seconds down, he was 11 and a half seconds down from class leader in the Losch Motorsport Pro-Am car. That's Tobias Muller. So Tobias going very, very nicely indeed.
0: Yeah, the 28-year-old from Euskirchen. Mightily experienced, though, around this place. First Nürburgring 24 hours, I reckon, was in 2017. So he's almost had a decade of experience around here, beginning in a Cup 5 BMW, then moving swiftly the next year onto a Cup 3 Porsche with Mulner Motorsport. So currently driving with Black Falcon and the 48 Losch Motorsport sponsored car, sharing with Dylan Pereira, who was four wheels on the grass during his opening stint. Patrick Assenheimer, who's driven AMGs in the past as well, but now with the GT3 R Evo.
1: Pit lane speeding, discuss. Well, let's not discuss it.
0: Don't do it.
1: 30-second penalty for car number 508, which is BMW 330i, and that's entered by MSC Adenauer. So most of their labours have just been undone. But I must say, the pit lane here, with 110 cars entered, 109 starting the race, is always going to be busy, but even more reason to make sure you adhere to pit lane speed limits. Now, into shot, out of shot, unless my eyes deceive me, came Nico Menzel. They did not. End of last lap, the gap had come down from 7 seconds to 2.25. It's much bigger again, because he's already on the start-finish straight. There's clattering the curb. Jens Klingman goes to the final right-left flick. It looks like it's going to be closer to 10 seconds. Oh, it really cut across in front of the VW Golf. Not happy at all with its progress through the final sequence of corner. A little bit cheeky, but the gap was has gone out by 8 seconds. It's now 10 seconds from first to second, but I would say that was a slightly grumpy driving. In fact, it was a Hyundai, an i30N that he chopped across. But from Klingman, a driver with that much experience, I don't really see much point in that.
0: Frustrated, perhaps, with how much of a delay there was at Tiergarten. Is that the Jutta racing car now off the road? The Audi, it is, of Selv. So he began the next lap. Remember doing battle with David Yarn's number 23 car, and this has happened somewhere in the second sector. Just trying to identify particularly where. It might be Hatzenbach with the near crowd, which has gathered significantly.
1: It's,
0: and yes,
1: it's the early stage of Hatzenbach, so well spotted, Johnny.
0: And with thanks to our directors looking after us as well, making sure that we can identify the relevant places on the track. This has only just happened because Selv and Jutta Racing began this lap actually side by side with the 23 BMW. I've got the gap at 900ths of a second.
1: Yeah, and effectively the car is facing at 45 degrees to the barriers, but unfortunately with this nose towards the oncoming traffic, so it's a big turn. Left a bit of debris on the track. The marshal's doing a very, very good job. The course vehicle parked just past the spun Audi. The driver Selv is over the barriers on purpose. And they're running back up the track to clear any debris. So contact before, through, during that corner. Just actually as the Hatzenbach begins to... And there's been a big ding in the barriers. So on the left-hand side of the circuit is he'd be coming down the slope. You'd come from Sabine Schmidt's curb. It's just starting to turn to the right. Actually, we can identify the corners. They've written them on in chalk for us. So it's Hatzenbach, some of the sort of regular graffiti. But it's early in Hatzenbach. But how that happened, do not know. Did it happen? Absolutely. And so for Jutta Racing, who are having one of their better outings here, that's very, very frustrating indeed.
0: Yeah, excellent opening stint from Frank Stippler. Alexei Veremenko didn't really put a wheel wrong either. Admittedly, not going to have the pace of Frank Stippler, but who does at the end of the day? And then Selv was doing battle in SP9 Pro-Am. Well, to that point, my concern is how close David Yarn was at the start of the lap for the Gamota Racing BMW crew, and has there been contact, therefore, between the two of them? If there has been, I'm sure that will be flagged on our screen as being under investigation. But now, having to get off the throttle in a moment or two's time, will be the 44 Porsche that is driven by Tim Heinemann. So they'll come round this corner. And no, we're already past the scene actually where the Jutta Racing Audi has left the track, because now Hoke Eichen and the slight rise between Kittelbacher-Hoare and Flugplatz, and Heinemann has a long think about a move down the inside of the Aston Martin, which is not on the same lap as car 44, and he's able to get safely through.
1: Yeah, neat, tidy. Oh, but another car is taken to the outside of the circuit. It's deep in the gravel. Is it? I'm trying to pick out where that is.
0: But Arenberg.
1: It's Arenberg, and it's gone the whole way round into, hit the barriers, went off to the left-hand side of the circuit as the corner went to the right, has binked off the barriers and then slewed around the corner. It's a family car, three Korns on board, K-O-R-N, Porsche 444 Cayman. Looks as though it's possibly missing a front right wheel even in all of that. Or is it where it's just sitting with a shadow across its nose as the nose is down in the gravel, but it's not going to get back on the track?
0: No, I think, well, there's definitely damage to the front left corner. Now, has the front right wheel ended up actually underneath the wheel on the left-hand side? I think that is the left wheel, which is now at a horizontal position.
1: I mean, maybe that's why the front right looks though it's down as well. The front left is suitably down, but anyhow, deep in the gravel, that's the car Ulrich, Tobias and Daniel Korn, all from Buchholz, and they're running in the... It's a production class car, it's the V5 class, but it needs a bit more production to get it back into running all over again. But every time there's an incident like this, it can lead to opportunity, but it can lead also for losing time, according to when the slow zone is served, if you're through it or if you're just arriving into it. But just remember, Nico Menzel leading this race, 10 seconds to the good at the start of this lap number 20. And the gap from Jens Klingman in his Schubert BMW in second place to the third place car, which is the Falcon Motorsport Tim Heinemann driven number 44 Porsche. That's the best part of 40 seconds. That will come down a bit though, I think, but I can't see Klingman gaining ground on our race leader for Schubert Motorsport. It doesn't seem to have quite had the sparkle that his teammate Robin Freitz had in the first half of the race.
0: For the final time, the top three in Cup 3, the one-make division for 718 Caymans, have all pitted again on the same lap. Calvin de Groot, though, had a lead of 22 seconds as he peeled off the main racetrack and into pit lane. Alex Fehlenbach couldn't keep the speed of the young Dutchman, but Fehlenbach and Lorenz Stegman in 9.53 for Smerlis and 9.62 for WNS Motorsport were only separated by 2.5 seconds. So that's potentially still going to run in the closing stint. It is all about the fight for second and third, though, rather than the class win at this point. 9.59, the sort of secret weapon up its sleeve, will have a third driver. Will it? No, it's potentially going to go back to Heiko Eikenberg, or maybe they'll keep de Groot at the wheel. They will do that because he's had such a good stint there. Why not? And SRS back into the race, remaining in the lead of Cup 3 and by 20 odd seconds. Into the final hour, though, for everybody else in the lead pack, and Nico Menzel is somewhere in that very long 3.5 minute sector. It's taking cars actually closer to 4 minutes right now because of bits of yellow still here and there, and he has a 10 second lead over the Schubert Motorsport BMW of Klingman.
1: Still new slow zones are coming up on our screen. We get a yellow bar. They've just been arriving thick and fast. The latest one is Schwedenkreuz 2. You think about that wonderful fast sweeper to the left-hand side. You've gone past Flugplatz and you're motoring on. So it's a point where the speed is low. But, of course, it's really effectively there to cover the car that's off in Arenberg in the gravel, that number 444, the car with not all its wheels on board. And our race leader finding himself out in the gravel on the exit of the chicane on the Grand Prix loop, just about managed to haul it up without getting past the car that was in front running slowly. But there's a slow zone. Why is it there? Because we know what's happening down at Hatzberg. Sorry, further around the lap, there's another one in front of them. So drivers, even when they're having their intense battle with the rival, who they may not be able to see, but they can get messages about what's the interval, they've still got to work their way around back markers and still got to sort out slow zones. And some drivers react rather faster than others, but this one's been here for a while because we've already got the car that has gone off, I think, being put onto the back of a flatbed. But for now, the little set, Cooper in front, is absolutely entitled to be where it is. As soon as they get to a green flag, which they have, They can now accelerate, but around the outside, Nico Menzel. Will there be a gain for the chasing Jens Klingman? You'd suggest perhaps just a little bit will come their way. And out of Galgenkop for long, the Dottinger Hoare, they go all over again, but it's still Dunlop Motorsport leading this race, number 17, Nico Menzel. But we've seen it from him, we've seen it from Klaus Backler, his teammate in the Falcon Motorsport car. A degree of frustration when you get a camera pointing at them and they're being delayed. They want to get through a slow zone without interruption by anybody else. They'll drop to the minimum speed. They want the cars in front to be, and the drivers in front to be completely conversant with what's required of them and not delay them by a nanosecond.
0: Menzel gained a second in Sector 1. He then lost 4 seconds in comparison to Klingman. However, then Klingman dropped 8 seconds to Menzel in the third sector. So 10 seconds might become 15 by the end of this lap. There was also a harum scarum moment for Tobias Müller a moment or two ago in the number 48 Losch Motorsport Porsche. He's still the leader in SP9 Pro-Am. And Jake Hill trying to hunt him down. Gap at the start of the lap was 14 seconds. It's going to stay about the same, it looks like. And it does indeed, at the head of the order, extend from 10 seconds through to 16 seconds. I don't know why there was an 8-second drop for Jens Klingman. Did he get caught in some middle-order traffic around one of the code 60s? But that's the big damaging sector. 2 minutes for Menzel, 2 minutes and 8 seconds for Klingman.
1: That's really, really galling for Klingman. I don't think it was anything to do with what he was doing. It's just simply where the traffic was and whether he found a slow zone that had just been extended, therefore a longer slow zone as the clean-up operations happened at Arenberg or somewhere. But certainly that's cruel. The lap we thought he might be able to find a bit of an advantage to try and claw back the advantage of Nico Menzel. Nico Menzel, in turn, being slightly delayed, but not by as much as Klingman. Or is the performance of that BMW suddenly just falling off a cliff? It came in for its previous pit stop. Car number 77 came in after 14 laps. They're on lap 21, so it could be this or it could be the next one. But, of course, you've got a little bit more scope towards the end of the race. And I think they've got the choice which lap they pit.
0: 55 minutes to go. Remember, at decreasing intervals, pretty much every minute now, the minimum pit stop time gets shorter and shorter. And, yeah, lap 21 now for race leader Nico Menzel. I'm guessing there'll be, when he does come in, another driver change to switch back to Sven Müller. Then each driver will have had a stint each. And Jens Klingman in number 77 will probably stay in, as Robin Freins did a double. And therefore they've only got one driver change in total to worry about, which has already been performed. But 16 seconds at this stage is only going in one direction. 3 more seconds, or 2.5, gained through the first sector for the race leading yellow and black Porsche from Schnabel Engineering, the Dunlop car, which has not had a great season to date. In fact, neither car really from that that squad that prepares Porsches. Used to prepare a car from another manufacturer as well, so they're very, very experienced. They also know this place intimately well, and it's all about race strategy a lot of the time. Now, they chose to get out of kilter quite early on, and that is reaping rewards, and even more so compared to the car that also pitted after just 6 laps at the start of the race. Whereas the 77 BMW was in the fight compared to the Dunlop car, that gap is now increasing to almost 17 seconds.
1: I think we can safely say this isn't going to be a distance record for a 4-hour race. We've had a lot of slow zones through the course of this, and still that stricken Porsche Cayman is in the gravel at Arenberg, hasn't been moved. There isn't a flatbed truck close to it. Soon after the corner, there's a footbridge that goes across the top of the circuit, and just after that, the green flag was waved, so our race leader, Nico Menzel, was able to floor the throttle, due in at the end of this lap. Has the scope to possibly go one further, because they last pitted on lap 14. You can do an 8-lap stint, but really, I think you're just fine to take it this time around. But particularly because that buffer got as low as 2 seconds over Jens Klingman in the chasing Schubert Motorsport BMW. But it's gone out and out and out. And in fact, now it is fully 16 seconds. And it may even be going out on this in-lap. Good scrapping between a couple of Audis a little further back down the order. In 11th place overall, it's Tim Stantler. No, he's not in an Audi. Sorry, I beg your pardon. It's car number 18. Moving around on the track, just trying to have its own battle at the front of the field. But this became an early, it's the alternatively fuel car, but with Frösser at the wheel. It's the Audi from Juta Racing flashing its lights.
0: Well, that car ahead of it is the Max Cruiser. Again, alternatively fueled car. That's the number 11 for Christoph Lenz and Christian Kohlhaas, Nico Otto. And a bit of confusion there because they are having to lap a BMW at the same time. So it was a wider approach for the number 11 Audi, which is being driven by Christian Kohlhaas. And that's actually the fight for the alternatively fueled cars, not just Audis, any manufacturer. So they both run in AT1.
1: 19th and 20th overall, but importantly just separated by a tenth of a second and ebbing and flowing a little bit, but doing very, very nicely, thank you. First or second, I'm just waiting for the end of this lap, and you'd expect the first two to come in. Number 17, the Porsche of Nico Menzel, and waiting to see if they do that. But will the gap have suddenly gained another 6 or 7 seconds? Because if it has, it's absolutely disaster for Schubert Motorsport. But if it hasn't, because nothing has been placed in their lap, frustrating. Oh, incident between the KCMG Mercedes under investigation. That's car number 47. Now Gamu at the wheel at the moment, former Super GT 300 champion. He's down in 13th overall. Remember, this was a car that Kamui Kobayashi ended up losing about 5 minutes, went off into the barriers in his stint. And the car that was possibly in contact with is car number 155. It's the Plus Line Motorsport BMW M4. It's the GT4 category car. So we can't tell you where or what happened between those two, but that's under investigation. And so for 47, the KCMG Mercedes crew, they'll be looking to continually try and claw back a bit of time. But if they get any other punishment, then that's going to be very unlikely they'll gain many places.
0: Also, a brief glimpse of another Vulcanhorst Motorsport run car in the BMW M2 class. So a BMW M2 racing machine for Bennett Earl, who's driving right now, and Lars Erik Volstedt, who I'm sure has been in that car at a point already today. Another Norwegian driver, so I'm up to now 5 Norwegians entered in various places on the list this weekend. Repairs continue for the family Korn 444 Porsche, which looks very, very badly damaged. That must have gone on off at a very high rate of knots. I wonder whether something actually broke on that Cayman, preventing it from slowing at all. It was good to see, I reckon, a driver out very quickly and able to walk or jump the safe side of the barrier. But the V5 runner, certainly down to just 3 wheels on that wagon, maybe fewer than that, and having to be craned out of the Arenberg gravel. The 81 fight, still door handle to door handle, and this time the Aqique Vitesse car gets ahead of the Max Cruiser Racing example, and now ganging up on them is Jake Hill in the second placed SP9 Pro-Am car, the Bilstein Mercedes.
1: Yeah, Jake worked the traffic very nicely there. He's actually chipping away a little bit at class leader Tobias Muller for the Losch Motorsport Porsche crew, but Jake running for Pro Sport Racing, the Mercedes, yeah, neat, tidy, trying to gain a little bit of ground and doing a decent job there. But just looking at the respective paces, the top three are stretching out rather than closing in. However, they're going to be coming top four, but they will be coming in at the end of this lap, I would suspect. The flatbed crews have had some busy days today, and in fact the broken Porsche is now being hooked up to one so that can be brought back, and then we can go full green flag, full clearance of all the obstacles and hurdles up at Arenberg, where it's been really stuck for quite a while now.
0: The two AT1 Audis, we did describe this at the time, going off the Grand Prix track and onto Hats and back, briefly delayed by the BMW 325i, number 250 of the Cooper family, Bernd and Kevin. I'm not entirely sure that car was doing anything wrong, turning left and over the road bridge, just trying to stay off the racing line where possible. There's very nearly contact between Christian Kohlhaas and the rear of that blue number 250 BMW. 16 and a bit seconds remains the gap between Nico Menzel and Jens Klingman. In fact, it's probably going to be even more than that now. Klingman appears to be losing yet more time. Might be a 20-second gap by the end of this lap for Nico Menzel. And again, is this down to the tyres, together with, of course, the ability of Nico Menzel in the pilot seat in car number 17? So he's going to reach Tiergarten now and head into Hohenrein. up the curb a little bit for car number 17. 21 laps will be on the board this time around, but not a pit stop just yet for Nico Menzel.
1: Yeah, I said it was an option. I thought bring them in, but again,
0: so there is now concern about those two Audis from AT1, about there being yellow flags out going into the Hatzenbach. So we were looking at that in fine detail, and I have to admit I had not seen the yellow flags just the other side of the barrier, but certainly concern that an illegal overtake had taken place there, because of course you're not allowed to overtake anybody regardless of whether it's a car on your lap or not. So now the battle between Max Cruiser Racing and Equipe Vitesse might have to be looked at as they headed for Sabina Schmidt's curve, and the 11 car was still ahead, but actually both cars overtook the 250 BMW, which was being driven by one of the Coopers. I can't tell you whether it's Bernd or Kevin, because the timing screen doesn't tell us differentiate between family names, but it's certainly one of them. Just the two drivers entered into that SP4 car this weekend. 21 seconds is now the leading margin, so it has indeed crept up by another 5 seconds.
1: Well, it's looking very, very smooth for Nico Menzel, but I tell you what, at any point around the lap, you suddenly, the marshals will be really very busy. Well, wave yellow flags at almost every corner. Suddenly our screen is alight. Plenty around Versailles, some at Callenhardt, and certainly some still at Sabine Schmidt curves as the track drops away down towards the point at which we had the Jutta Racing Audi facing backwards on the track. There is some debris in the middle of the circuit. It'd be quite nice if that could be swept clear. Does look as though they've moved that Jutta Racing Audi away from there. But for the drivers, it's this element. You just want to press on. You want to chase, particularly if you want to chase. You don't want to constantly be interrupted by yellow flags, but the marshals will make them even hotter on a hot day here in the Eifel Mountains. But again, you just constantly got to be on your tiptoes in the cars. Jake Hill just having to whack on the anchors as in his Pro Sport Racing Mercedes. That's running around in sixth place overall, second in the Pro-Am class. But and again, you come along and suddenly there are course vehicles, barrier repairs. A lot of the course vehicles cover the barriers repairs because they stop beforehand on the circuit so that you're aware there is something on the track, because you don't want to go around the corner and find the tail end of a flatbed truck right in front of you. So, but for Lotton, those marks have been there for a long time. The trucks have been there for a while, and it's only really when drivers come out of the pits, having started a stint, that the danger is notable. But they will have been informed by the team.
0: Starting to hot up again, potentially, in Cup 3, because I described at the time that Calvin de Groot would be retained in number 959 for SRS Team Zorg Rennsport's 718 Cayman. But he was 7 seconds slower on the last lap than the chasing Oscar Sandberg for Smerlis and Moritz Oberheim. Well, Oberheim wasn't as quick as the Sandberg car. So that's making the distance between those Cup 3 leaders about equidistant now. But I reckon something like a 15-second gap, first to second in Cup 3s, maybe come down to 7 seconds. Going to check that at the end of this current lap, which will be lap 20 for the all-Cayman class. The 900 Porsche heading through Sabina Schmidt's curve now for Benjamin Hites. And this is the one of the Cup 2 runners in ninth position. But Cup 2 is led by Nico Bastian now in number 904. So the Mulner Motorsport car back to the front. And I'm sure we've seen that car, yeah, with Martin Rump at the wheel. So no stranger to leading the division. So Estonian out of that car, and German racer Nico Bastian taking over in the Cup 2 Pro driver combination. As in third position in SP9 Pro-Am, still David Yarn. And by my reckoning, this 23 car has now served all of its, it had two penalties and it's been in to serve both of them.
1: Yeah, by my reckoning, it's actually catching Jake Hill's Pro Sport Racing Mercedes. So Gamotto Racing, new name effectively for this year for the NLS, but it's certainly put itself in the limelight today for good reasons and for bad, but going very nicely now. It's back in the hands of its starting driver, David Yarn. Remember, he was the one who seemed to be accosted by the vast majority of the SP9 field in the first couple of laps, but had its own problems otherwise, but in between going very, very nicely. Of course, we've got a BMW M4 GT3 Evo, another one of those. Further up the order, second place overall for Jens Klingman, but 21 seconds down. Remember, he got to within 3 seconds when he rejoined behind Nico Menzel's Dunlop Motorsport Porsche, but since then, not a jot. Now, Tim Heineman travelling slowly around the circuit. This is the third place Porsche. Falco Motorsport waved yellow flags ahead of him, but at the moment he's 42 seconds down on the second place BMW, and still repairs. But frustration for the driver, Tim Heineman.
0: Is this a tyre down or something?
1: I'm beginning to wonder, because he's just waved yellow. He's now been overtaken coming out of... Looks like he's looking to pull off the circuit.
0: This isn't right. This isn't just a code 60. There's a major problem.
1: He's pulled off.
0: For the 44 car that was the lead in the next batch. Remember, it wasn't going to win the race today, but Tim Heineman has had to retire the car, just as exactly what happened in the 24-hour race for this car as well. And heartbreak once more for one side of the Schnabel Engineering garage. And if it can happen to the 44, then those looking after the 17 will be thinking, is everything right with our car?
1: Okay, that pitted on lap 15. This is lap 22. So it's not like they short-fueled it. It should have been able to do 8 laps. The sister car is on its 8th lap and should be pitting at the end of this particular lap. That the teammate car is the Dunlop liveried one, Nico Menzel, leading the race by 21 seconds, all going very nicely. But, yeah, first of all, onboard camera, looking through the windscreen, looking forward from what Tim Heineman could see. And I thought, waved yellow flag. Okay, that's waved yellow. Why is he running so slowly? And then the car behind pulled alongside and went past. Just simply, it's a tricky race today with so many slow zones, so many barrier repairs. But there, for Tim Heineman, what a disappointment.
0: So, absolutely fine going into the foxhole, out of Arenberg, full, and then all of a sudden a big wiggle on the car. Oh, and he got sideswiped then as well. But that wasn't the initial incident. I think something's either gone mechanically on that car, or a tyre has let go. And he was very nearly hit head-on by a chasing BMW Cup car. I think he's straight on the radio, or he's just shouting into his own helmet, going, where is any good luck in this Nordschleife racing? Because I'm remembering in the night, Maurice Schuring, during the 24-hour race, in that exact car, retiring at Hoher Acht and thumping the steering wheel in a very similar fashion to now his teammate Tim Heineman. On that occasion, the 44 car had made 53 laps completed. Right, so he's going down the hill into Foxhole.
1: And the car suddenly jerks.
0: And he's putting the steering gear, and then something breaks maybe on the car, and then there's definite contact between it and the pursuing BMW that didn't have any time to react at all. That could have been a much bigger incident than it turned out, but it's tough to tell from our vantage point just then, which was inside the car, precisely what has broken on car 44, but it's going no further, that is guaranteed, and it has parked up at Adenauer Forst just afterwards, in fact.
1: Well, that happened in the blink of an eye, and I think the driver who nearly hit him from behind will not be blinking for a while, the eyes will be wide open. But for this is a car that in the opening round, well, the round that got completed, the first round of this championship this year was too cold, the track was icy. The following weekend, Sven Müller, Tim Heineman went around, second place overall, and of course the driver lineup's changed a little bit, but suddenly there for Tim Heineman, over and out, over and out. How galling, perfect weather conditions. It's been a tricky day, but not so tricky for his teammate in that opening round, because Sven Müller's in the other car. Not at the moment, he's sharing it with Nico Menzel, that's car 17, the one in the Dunlop livery. And if you're confused, why are we talking about Falcon and Dunlop? Schnabel Engineering runs the pair of them in their different liveries on the different tyres, and he is due to come in the next 100 metres or so, because Nico Menzel is going to hand over to Sven Müller, one presumes, into the pit approach lane, behind the barriers, down the start of the pit lane goes the yellow and black Porsche. 21 seconds to the good over the second place Jens Klingman driven Schubert Motorsport BMW at the start of the lap he's just completing. And the chasing number 77 BMW will surely pit as well this time around.
0: I'm just going to open up continue to read the live ticker to see whether there are any clues as to precisely what's gone on that number 44 car. during the opening few corners at the start of the race, remember that the 44 was getting pretty physical with the 23 BMW going through the Goodyear Spanger in the opening stages. But I'd be very surprised if that, many, many hours later, has now broken something on the car. It looked more to me like there was a tyre potentially down. But it may be that... We're just being told that Schnabel and 44 slowed down for the yellow flags and then was potentially hit by that BMW that therefore maybe was not observing the flags. But there was too much of a squirm for me. Okay, there were yellows up ahead, but that maybe the suggestion is that the hit caused the tyre to go down. What we don't know is when that initial hit from the BMW in behind actually was made, and therefore was one hit the start of the incident, popping the tyre, and then there was a secondary crash. But either way, a mightily frustrating way to retire from the race, because it was on course for a podium, yes, a long way back from the Dunlop Motorsport Porsche and the Schubert BMW, but still highly likely that car was going to finish on the podium because the Aston Martin of Valkenhorst Motorsport was at such a distance away. That's brought the Villy Gomez driven car, 35, back into the reckoning though, Bruce.
1: Yeah, up into third place. Just notice, remember the gap between first and second, the number 17 Porsche from Dunlop Motorsport and the number 77 Schubert Motorsport BMW was 21, nearly 22 seconds. When they came into the pit at the end of lap 22, that had come down to 15 seconds. It really has gone forward and back in a way that is really unusual in this race, but I can't put my finger why Jens Klingman was losing time gradually. I did say that maybe Dunlop in this temperature is the better tyre to have, albeit on a different manufacturer's car. But he couldn't constantly be being tripped over by slow zones. But bear in mind that, you know, to lose 7 seconds on one lap and gain it on the next is really unusual. It's a tricky race today, but surely now with the final pit stop having been completed, Sven Müller back into the number 17 Dunlop Motorsport Porsche. That will be that. What have we got left? We've got 35 minutes remaining on the clock. So always that, again, the closer to the finish you make that final pit stop, the shorter your stop. Their rivals will predominantly come in next time around. Some might come in this time, and their pit stops will be shorter, so the gaps will close in. But at the moment, we're looking at such a huge gap, it'll make no difference in terms of position. It's basically, the question is, will the number 17 Porsche win? Will it have a problem? Will the number 77 BMW catch up and be able to make a pass or have a problem? We don't know.
0: Oh, there was a tag there from Gabriele Piana's gold and red Porsche on the rear of the 23 of David Yarn, and the Porsche coming in, so didn't necessarily want to be overlapping the BMW because, of course, there was a chance that the Beamer was going to pit as well. So Piana was prioritising the right-hand side of the racetrack, driver's right, so he could get in for a final stop. The live ticker doesn't give me a huge amount of detail regarding the number 44 Tim Heinemann Porsche, but it does say rear left tyre failure, comma, rolling at slow speed. Now, was it rolling at slow speed as a result of the tyre failure? I think yes, just because of that violent squirm and slide from the Porsche. And then it got walloped by a BMW that really did not expect that Porsche to back off or at least slow down at that rate of knots. Either way, that 44 Porsche from Schnabel Engineering is out of the race. The 23 BMW was staying out, being driven by David Yarn. We still haven't had a stint, I don't think, from Slovakian racer Antal Sego. It was Moritz Krantz in between a David Yarn stint. So Zico, if he is going to get in that car, is going to have less than half an hour now at this rate.
1: Yeah, it seems to be that way. Car 32, by the way, one of the SP9 runners, but that's in the Pro-Am class. Tim Santler at the wheel. It's the Toyo tyres with Ring Racing Mercedes. Drive-through penalty for them. So at the moment they're sitting down the order a little bit in 11th place. Half a minute down on the Hankook competition Porsche, but that's going to knock them back. And it should promote Irei Fukuzumi and the guys for the KCMG Mercedes team up towards the tail of the top 10. That should raise them to 11th place overall with the drive-through penalty. But we'll see what else comes our way. Our incident screen and our driver penalty screens have never been busier, like a cascade, a couple of cascades in front of us. But what we'd really like to see is no yellow on one of the screens, which is effectively saying yellow flag at this corner or slow zone.
0: Yeah, there have been an awful lot of those through the course of the day, and clearly none of them weather related, unless it's tyres letting go in the heat. But normally a wet race will generate quite a lot of code 60, and incident has fully on the lock stops there. The rejoining number 5 Porsche, Gabriele Piana, brought it in, and it has been taken over by Mustafa Mehmet Kaya for the final stint. So just slightly more than half an hour to go. 32 minutes left on the clock. Remember, we are doing pretty much 9.5 minute laps because of all of this yellow, including at Brünnchen 1 and 2 now. So significantly slower speed than normal, bearing in mind the best laps were set early on before the code 60 struck. It's 8 minutes 5 seconds before any of that traffic was caught.
1: Here's a little bit of positivity I can put into the race today. If everybody is slowed at an equal pace around the lap, the closer your final pit stop is to the end of the race, you might save a few seconds because they get shorter as you go another minute close to the end. But a small comfort for a lot of the drivers. But really, this is a race now, clearly, for Sven Müller to lose. The Dunlop Motorsport car, 15 seconds to good over Jens Klimmen when they came into the pits. The Porsche from Dunlop Motorsport ahead of the BMW from Schubert Motorsport. But as the laps count down, the minutes count down, things are just getting easier and easier. There probably will be more yellow flags. Why? They've just thrown some out at Brünnchen as well, so they're coming thick and fast. But right now, you'd have to say Sven Müller, he's been there, been here, been there, done it, seen it, and it's looking a smooth run for him through to the end of this four-hour race. This is nominally the sixth round of the Nürburgring-Langstrecken series for 2026, and it's full of surprises. I'm sure there's some more still to come.
0: In the afternoon, and the NLS sixth race of the season continues with a good lead for Sven Müller on lap number 23 ahead of Jens Klingmann running in the Schubert Motorsport BMW. The gap is currently 15 seconds, and then Matteo Villagomez for Falkenhorst Motorsport, number 35, is running a bit further down, well, considerably further down, actually, to the tune of over 2 minutes. 2 minutes and 15 seconds or so is the gap from Klingmann back to the Falkenhorst Motorsport Aston Martin. But the Aston done a favour due to the retirement now of the 44 Porsche of Falken Motorsports. Fan favourite, that car, but it's not going to compete any more laps after a tyre let go on that machine. So, with thanks to Ollie, who is looking after the TV direction this afternoon, there was another double yellow on the left side at the bottom of the foxhole. Tim Heinemann seemed to slow down heavily. Then there was contact made from the BMW, which didn't slow, so was not obeying the yellow flags. And that is what's caused the puncture on the 44 and also the retirement of the Falken Motorsport Porsche. Now, I would fully expect a message on the screen, therefore, from race control to say that an incident involving Porsche number 44 and as yet unknown BMW, possibly a cup car, is going to be looked at. We haven't yet had a message on the screen to tell us that, but I'm sure they'll be checking it, because it's meant that it's meant the end of the day for one of our key runners.
1: Okay, let's throw something else into the pot. There may be punishment accordingly, but we still have got under investigation from a very long time ago, 25, 26 minutes ago now, car number 77. We've had no further messages. It's not an inconsequential car in this race. It's the car that led early on in the hands of Robin Freitz and is second place now for Jens Klingmann. It's the BMW number 77 from Schubert Motorsport, waiting to see. But you can imagine sort of the imaginary pile of paper being put in the in tray at race control. They've had a lot of messages to put out today. And as I say that, a lot of yellow flags. Dottinger at the start. Galgenkopf has got one. So it's just around the corner when you come onto the homeward straight. Clearly something else has happened. Drivers by now surely should be on their tiptoes, ready to absolutely look at any yellow flag coming their way. There's been an enormous number of them today, but you can only race what's in front of you. And you have to have absolutely eternal concentration here on the Nordschleife, even on the best of days. Weather-wise, Johnny, it's a perfect day for them racing. A little warm in the cockpit, it's making them work their tyres a little more judiciously, I would suggest, today. But it's that moment of lack of concentration, quite possibly what happened to the BMW driver. Tim Heinem had to slow down two sets of yellow flags, and it's quite possible the chasing driver, who was in a class that shouldn't have been chasing, it would be slower, but it just maybe didn't see one, bam, into the rear corner of Tim Heineman's car. And the fact he couldn't just limp home on a puncture, he had to park at the side of the circuit. Third place, over and out. And that means Matteo Villagomez in the Aston Martin from Walking Horse Motorsport back into third place now, but he is a long way down. And really the question is, who will win this battle? At the moment, you have to say it's Dunlop Motorsport and Sven Müller.
0: RS1, part of the Radio Show Limited network of channels. We're into the final segment of the Nürburgring Langstrecken Series race, round 6 for 2026. Remember, next time out on the 1st of August, it's going to be a 6-hour race for the Ruhr-Pockel-Rennen. Still a big chunk of what I reckon is tyre debris sitting in the middle of the racetrack at Hatzenbach. And remember, a couple of corners time is where Selv had his moment in the Jutta Racing Audi, significantly into the Armco to driver's left. It remains to be seen whether there was any contact between the 8 car and another one of the cars. Well, I noticed that car 8 was under investigation for pushing another car. Well, that was before the incident, wasn't it? I don't think those the message is necessarily related, because Selv had his incident maybe about 40 minutes ago and they were checking something about an hour previous to this. Some late pit stoppers as well, with less than half an hour to go, include the two SP9 Pro-Am runners. So 48, the Losch Motorsport Porsche is in at the end of lap 23, as is David Yarn in the number 23 BMW.
1: And just remember, any class rival or any rival out on the track that pitted a lap ago, their pit stops would have been longer, so a shorter pit stop for those two, that would have gained them a bit of track position. But for Losch Motorsport, up to they ought to be going on to win the SP9 Pro-Am class in probably about 5th or 6th position, but at the moment they're sitting on a lead of 37 seconds over the Gamota Racing BMW of David Yard. So they've sort of done their hard yards. We've got 25 minutes and declining and falling through to the end of this race, and it's about ticking off the laps. It's about not getting penalties as well. That's very much a factor that needs to be considered. But at the moment, the gap between first and second, it's 16.3 seconds. So that late final pit stop has actually led to an increased advantage for our race leader, Sven Müller. There's a Müller leading the secondary class, which is SP9 Pro-Am. That's Tobias Müller, who's had a really, really good run for Losch Motorsport with their Porsche. And certainly those giving chase, they might be able to close in a bit. But I think Losch Motorsport have been so consistent across 3.5 hours of this 4-hour race that they deserve, surely, to take the Pro-Am honours overall. We will see.
0: Oh, the race leader in Cup 3 is off the road, Calvin de Groot. I was about to say that's a big, big lead still that the Dutchman has, sharing with Heiko Eichenberg. But he slithered off the track, maybe on his own. There certainly wasn't another Cup 3 car within the confines of this machine, but it doesn't stop him, of course, tangling with somebody else from a completely different category. A 9.59 kisses goodbye to a race lead, maybe a race finish as well, and all of a sudden the pendulum swings back to Moritz Oberheim in the 962 WNS Motorsport car.
1: Yeah, code 60 at, guess where, Foxhole has been a place today, and it was bizarre. I was just looking at the timing screen to see how much of an advantage the Groot had, and suddenly there he is off at the side of the track. This race, the incident list is literally twice as long as it normally is, and Schraubenschwanz, so opposite end of the circuit, there's a yellow flag there as well, so they're still coming in, and this is this bizarre thing. Weather conditions that ought to be relatively easy to keep the car on the track. Yes, it's hot, But yet, still these incidents are occurring. But it seems almost none are occurring for Sven Muller, because he's just having a serene passage around at the front of the field. 16 and a bit seconds to good at the start of lap 24. Jens Klingman still in the mix, but you're running out of opportunities to gain an advantage on the car in front of you, whether in terms of pace or, more importantly, the car in front delayed by a slow zone that's cleared before you get there. But we've seen huge swings in this race. And for Jens Klingman, all those years of experience, it's just about bringing it home. If it comes his way, it comes his way. But you'd have to say, surely Dunlop Motorsport have got their sums right today. Their tyres seem very good in the hot conditions. And Sven Muller, sharing with Nico Menzels, they've just done a really, really clean and tidy job. But it was the person who said, come in after six laps of your first pit stop, that separated these two cars that are first and second now from the back rest of the pack. And then between them, it's a standard race. But they separated themselves from everyone else, and it's been something that's just worked so well for them today. But it is always a roll of the dice.
0: So it's all change in one of the well-subscribed categories, Cup 3. The other very well-subscribed category being SP9 collectively. Kept us guessing to probably the end of the second stint, as now, unfortunately, the increasing car park is being added to the Jutta Racing Audi being craned into position, and the treble four car that came to grief, pretty big grief, down at Arenberg in the gravel trap. The Korn family racing car missing at least one of its front wheels, and the graveyard of cars. Thankfully, all the drivers involved appear to be okay, and that was a big concern for the treble four driver, but did seem to be out pretty swiftly. Still not sure which of the three Korns it was involved in that high speed off at Arenberg. Meanwhile, Caracciola carousel for the 77 Jens Klingman BMW, half black, half red livery for the Yokohama loyalty. And we do at least have one of the Yokohama Beamers well in the fight. Still 16 seconds adrift of the overall race leader, but that car is well ahead of its near rivals to the tune of 50 seconds.
1: But as we're speaking, that advantage is going to, for the race leader, is going to extend, because Sven Muller looks like he might even set the fastest lap of his race. It's always, every lap is compromised by the slow zones, but you know, his first timing sector around the many on this lap, he gained half a second. The next timing sector, he gained another 1.5 seconds, and so it goes. So he's got the pace, but all of them are, you know, quick, quick, slow as you reach the slow zones, or have to back off for the yellow flags, just back off a little bit. But again, you've got to react to the cars around you, and at the moment there are still barrier repairs around the circuit. So for the drivers, it's actually much harder, much, much harder than if they can run the full circuit at full, unabated racing pace. Right now, Sven Muller is in a stretch of track where he can do just that. And then you can sort of almost relax into doing what you do. I'm a racing driver, but you need the powers of observation. But still, at this point, Sven Muller is absolutely flying at the moment. But for the first time in forever, it seems, he's got a clear stretch of track in front of him for a sequence of a dozen corners so far, and still waiting for a longer straight to see anyone up ahead. He's going, oh, at last. Because when you start in a field of 109 cars, there are going to be other cars in your passage, other cars from slower classes that just are necessarily going to delay you slightly. But right now, he's enjoying a rich, rich patch towards the end of the lap where all is clear. And actually, maybe it is finally all clear as he sweeps through Galgenkopf and along to the Dottinger. Yes, all those barrier repairs are completed. The car that had been off and damaged them out of the way. So that should be a quicker end to the lap. And I would expect Sven Muller to expand his lead, extend his lead with under 20 minutes remaining.
0: Well, it was an excellent first sector for Sven Muller in number 17. Better than anybody else. 1 minute 6.0 seconds. That is the second shortest sector, however, the shortest being the run down the Dottinger Hoare. So car 17, Porsche from Dunlop Motorsport, leading BMW number 77 of Jens Klingman by 16.3 seconds. That was the tune at the start of the lap. We'll wait a minute or so though to find out the updated gap between those two cars. It's probably stayed about the same, actually, looking at the splits. There's the yellow and black car then underneath the banner that says the first ever ADAC Eiffel Trophy, and Dunlop Motorsport Porsche driven by Sven Muller onto a 25th lap now. Jens Klingman in behind. The bigger gap is 50 seconds to Tobias Muller, leading SP9 Pro-Am by 30-odd seconds, 37 seconds now over Antal Zigo. So the Slovakian does get some drive time, although it amounts to about half an hour, which is significantly less than his teammates in 23 BMW.
1: Yeah, it's always interesting how people choose to do it in a Pro-Am class, how they want to mix it around. But the Am needs to gain experience, but sometimes they go, should we go for a top result? And I'm going to share in that. And again, sometimes it might be going, oh, it's going to be quite hot in the car, Tay. Do you mind doing a longer stint? But, you know, for a lot of these people, they've had to go through the steps to be able to compete in the top class. So they've already gained experience in other ways, and it is such a good thing they have to do that, because they really learn what it's like to be in a car that isn't as fast as the front-running cars from SB9, and to understand how much space

0: Basically, the Sven Müller bottled up behind one of the backmarking cars, waiting to be released from a slow zone. But as soon as he sees the green flag, he'll floor this off. There is the green flag. And naturally, he was a bit slow at getting away. I thought he'd just pick it off. He took 2 or 3 seconds and then got going.
1: Temperature hovering around 31, 32 degrees Celsius, even now at 16 minutes to 4 o'clock. So again, if you've pushed your tyres a bit too readily in the early stages of a stint, that will be coming back to bite you. I wonder whether that explains, to a certain degree, some of the higher speed offs if tyres have been crying enough. But good tyre management to this point from both of the drivers in the Dunlop Motorsport Porsche. It says a lot as well for the rubber that they are on today. Nico Menzel and Sven Müller doing it as a twosome, but a driver change every time. That keeps each driver fresh, I suppose, as well.
0: Well, one driver who won't be terribly fresh is Mateo Villagomez, because the start opening stint was all Christian Krognes from pole position. But since then, Villagomez has not got out of the car, and unfortunately for him, under investigation from under time in the pit stop for number 35, which is an effective fourth position overall, probably becoming third position overall, actually, but that will not be a helping hand. We haven't got a penalty attached to it, but again, just misdemeanours in the pit lanes, misunderstandings, and
1: well, that is a pit stop that happened at about 25 to, as now, is there a problem for the Menzel car, or Müller car rather, just trying to get by one of the SP10 BMWs? It meant a slight delay.
0: A very slight delay. I was just trying to work out exactly where the car in front was trying to go. Actually, I think that might have been an Aston Martin. It might have been the, it was an SP10 class car though, but I thought for a nanosecond it was the Aston Martin, the Walking Horse Aston Martin of which we were talking, of Villagomez, but he's not going to be a full lap down. But such has been the advantage of the front running cars that, get this, the gap between the first two is 16 seconds. The gap between second and third is almost 2.5 minutes. You're talking getting on for a third of the lap around this circuit. Such has been the margin of the front two runners. Really, really unusual.
1: I'm not saying this is who it was, but I do know that Charles Espenlaub is in action today in an AV Racing by Black Falcon BMW M4, running in the SP10 class and on course for a third place finish as things stand, car number 177. So trying to get as close as possible to the 176 Pro Sport Racing Mercedes and car 170, which is the Toyo tyres with Ring Racing Toyota Supra. So those are the current top three in SP10. So yes, the key thing about the number 35 Aston Martin is, first of all, how much shorter on the pit stop was it, and then it will have to come in and serve those outstanding seconds. So if it's 5 seconds, it's not as bad as, what did we have earlier on, an 18-second thing where one car was beneath the time by a significant chunk. There's quite a lot of debris on the road as well, just after Antonius Bucher, I think that was.
0: Yeah, it's just after that very fast flick. You come under the bridge along the Dottinger Höhe, you're flicking to the left, and the track's then bucking up the hill towards Tiergarten, and you don't have a lot of choice. And it looks like the lining of the inside of a wheel arch, and it's lying right in the middle of the track. It's one thing if you're racing on your own, or even two of you can go either side, but if you're in the heat of a battle, that would be quite tricky. Be precisely where one of the cars wanted to go. The Renazzo Motorsport Lamborghini has had a sort of mixed run since we saw it bouncing around on the grass. It's just been passed by the Hankook Porsche down into the first corner, and that's going very nicely with Michael Christensen, who's doing an increasing number, ex-Porsche works driver, doing an increasing number of races beyond World Championship level, and he's just moved up past Kiki Saknana into 8th place overall. He's running, this isn't a pro lineup. Christensen started the race, well, he would put him in at the start, and he's finishing it off, but having got past the Lamborghini, off into the distance he goes. He's pulled away by 2 seconds already.
1: Yeah, but that was a move for position, whereas I might have guessed it wasn't going to be. So clearly the Hankook competition Porsche dropped a little bit of time in the middle segment of the race and is rising again now with the former, is it World Endurance Champion, Michael Christensen, as well, for Porsche?
0: Yeah, I'm fairly sure he got the title quite a while ago now.
1: LMP1 days, I was going to say, yeah. So the the former iteration of

0: over a Porsche, not the 963 hypercar, but the version before that. So there's the Renato Motorsports Lamborghini on course for second position in SP9 AM. 900 Porsche, I should say, now back in the hands of Alex Hart, as repair work or recovery work for the 44 Porsche from Falcon Motorsports is ongoing. That wasn't a violent off, it was a bit of a mysterious off, frankly, for Tim Heineman. Tyre going down, but still trying to work out precisely whether that was as a result of contact or did it cause the contact when the tyre cried enough.
1: Gosh, the years do fly past. Michael Christensen's world title in the World Endurance Championship 2018-19, one of those offset seasons. GTE Pro Champion with Kevin Estra for Porsche.
0: GTE,
1: yeah. And then he won the Spa 24 the following year and the Nürburgring 24. Here we are on the Nürburgring 2021, sharing with that certain Estra again and Matteo Caroli for Manti. So he's had lots of stuff, but the last few years have been, he sort of dropped from the outright World Championship Porsche roster, but yeah, lovely guy, but still racing, still doing a very, very good job.
0: And as we've said, is starting to increase or better the position of the number 30 Hankook Competition Porsche in the closing stages. The 400 Porsche is not one that is entered into Cup 3. It couldn't be because it's a 911 at the end of the day. Now, how is Cup 3 getting on? Because there was a significant change in the route of that race as well, with the what looks like a retirement for Calvin de Groot. So Moritz Oberheim falls back into the race lead as a result of that for WNS Motorsport in the Porsche 718 all-only class. And it is miles ahead now of the second place runner, which is the 944 entered car. So it's 962 leading significantly 944 and 951, all Caymans. 951 is the first of the Smerlis racing entered cars.
1: Right, we've got time for this lap and possibly one more. 9 minutes, 30 seconds remains, and Sven Müller sweeps through. But the gap was 16 seconds, his margin over the Schubert Motorsport BMW. But Jens Klingmann's brought that down to just under 9 seconds. Pacing it, playing it easy, tyre trouble, who knows?
0: They will be sincerely hoping it is not the latter. And just because they've had an issue on the Vulcan car, of course, it's a very different entity now. Still the scope for a bit of a hazard here and there, though, with 8 minutes and 41 seconds left on the clock. Müller's only got a 9-second advantage to play with. So this might be the final lap, judging on the current lap pace at 8:54, but it's going to be nip and tuck.
1: Yeah, well, there's a new just as he started this lap, a new slow code 60 thrown at Fox Road. That in itself should be enough, but also one now at Metzgersfeld and Adenauer Force. Those two between them should mean this is the final lap, and if it's not, it will be by the smallest of segments of a second. So I think that information will be transferred from the pit wall to Sven Müller. Jens Klingmann absolutely flying in his chase. Suddenly he's got the width as he turns off the Grand Prix circuit past the dead car park on the outside of the circuit at Sabine Schmitz curves. All he can do is chase, but yeah, the code 60 seem to be coming with increasing number around this lap. And in fact, he's just entering one right now.
0: So this is the first of them on hats and back, but there are also code 60s, 11 in total, in the Fuchsgruge, Adenauer Forst, Metzgersfeld, so they're all in quick succession, and then a fair bit of green flag running before you get to Eschbach, but also adding to that, the Hatzenbach approach now, and Hoher Acht at the top of the hill after you've climbed away from the carousel. So all of the team managers, the chief engineers, will be on the radio, where radio coverage is possible to do it, by the way, because the nature of this track means that it's very difficult to cover pit-to-car radio in good reception in all places. But there'll be a quick blast of the radio to say this is where you're likely to have to slow down. Back up to full speed, though, at Kittelbacher Hoher for Jens Klingmann for Schubert Motorsport. No danger from behind. Two minutes and 23 seconds is the advantage for the second place SP9 Pro car over the SP9 Pro-Am leader, that is still Tobias Müller in the 48 Losch Motorsport car that he enters with Patrick Assenheimer and Dylan Pereira.
1: Well, we marked them out as a very, very strong combination, and they've done precisely what's said on the tin. I would have liked to have seen a bit more of Christian Krogner's in the Walking Horse Motorsport Aston Martin, because that should have been a car that could get up to finish in the top three. It started on pole position, but really this is probably all about Mateo Villagomez gaining experience, and he would have had almost like a season's worth of experience today in how to deal with slow zones, ins and outs of slow zones, and so on and so forth. But I'm sure he'll all be banking that away, and at the moment he's at best part of a half a minute down on Tobias Müller, so he's not likely to underhaul him to get to third place overall. But still, with all the cars running at a bated pace where required, still repairs going on at the circuit. They have managed to remove the Groot car, so it's on a flatbed and behind a barrier now, so at least that has been a slow zone that should be cleared. But for most people, this is going to be their final lap. Next time around, of course, they won't be coming around, because you do a shortcut back to the pits. You don't do the full Nordschleife slowing down lap, not in this championship.
0: Just reminding myself of, unfortunately, the nightmare for Mateo Villagomez at the 24 hours of the Nürburgring this year. He shared an Aston Martin Vantage at Valkenhorst with Stefan Aust, Felipe Fernandez Laza and Dennis Fetzer, but they only completed three laps, and then it was a retirement. So any hope for Villagomez to get some seat time there? He might not have even got in the car if he wasn't doing the opening stint. So this is a chance for him certainly to get some of those laps ticked off in the top class, and I'm sure we'll be seeing him with plenty more action between now and the end of the NLS season. Able to clear the 902 Porsche there at a green flag segment was the 77 Jens Klingmann car, so that's Adenauer Forst dealt with, and the Foxhole as well just before it. Metzgersfeldt, though, is under a code 60, according to my records, so it's going to have to slow down again to go through that segment. And also Hoher Acht, one of the 11 code 60s in action on what could be the closing lap of NLS 6. Oh, and it's tight as well between a couple of back markers. So this again is losing time, big time, for Jens Klingmann. Any hope of him closing the now 8-second gap surely gone?
1: Yeah, he needed all the Cs that could possibly part to do precisely that for him, but unfortunately two people in sort of middle pace cars just having their own little battle, and he had to back off when he thought, is there a gap down the middle? Yes, there is. No, there isn't. But anyhow, better to back out. But for our race leader, Sven Müller, he appears to have clear track ahead of him. Quite strong shadow across the circuit. Very bright sunshine in the Eiffel Forest today. Warm conditions, and really, it's very unusual. When you get people making their first pit stop early, it's not often the front runners, but this time two of the front runners did it, and they've had the pace in all the subsequent sessions they've had on this circuit today, and that's why it's come down, just the two of them. Sometimes you get people who guess correctly and make an early pit stop, but they're not drivers who actually have the pace. Sometimes it's the drivers in the SP9 AM class who decide to do something differently. Sometimes it's a driver who's just picked up a slow puncture and think, well, there's nothing to it, I have to come in, and I'm now at a point in the race where I am able to pit. But today, two teams rolled the dice, still rolling the dice though, and through until the end of the race, because you've got to guess where other cars are going to go in traffic. A Porsche Cayman being dispatched on the approach to the carousel, and only just before the entry point by our race leader, Sven Müller. But as this is being watched from the pits, and we've only got just under 2.5 minutes until the 4 hours we complete, you could think those in the pit lane are going, I think we know the result now, and it should all be fine. Should it be fine? Will there be anything else happening? Still, code 60 at Adenauer Forst, that was a while ago. Has that been cleared? Doesn't really matter to the front runners, because they've already got past it.
0: Just 30 seconds between the leading duo in the BMW M240i class on this closing lap, and it remains to be seen in relation to those two cars where the overall leader is, because it could, of course, if it's in the wrong place for those guys, force them onto an extra, 10-minute lap or so. But it's James Brakel who leads the M240i Racing Cup class, the British racer in 667 with Yannick Frubrick, a former champion of NLS, with some good success now. Late in the day, Mustafa Mehmet Kaya's off the road.
1: From 7th place, he'd been in a real battle with Antal Zico for Gamota Racing BMW.
0: But is he not the AM leader as well? He's the SP9 AM leader.
1: And he hasn't gone around the Grand Prix loop, but the cut-through, He appears to have gone on and clattered into the barrier. Was he pushed? Did he outbrake himself? But we can't tell. He's sitting in the cockpit at the moment looking around the car, but... Oh, it'll be really interesting to see how you ended up just there. It normally takes two to tangle at a corner like that.
0: Well, I offer to you Antal Zigo, because the Gamoto Racing BMW began the lap with Kaya with a quarter of a second between them. So have they gone into that corner, the Goodyear Spanger, side by side, and the race began with some contact to the 23 BMW. A different driver on that occasion, and I was arguing that David Yarn was the innocent party. Well, has the BMW of Seago tried to move the inside of Kaya, and it's all gone very, very wrong then for the Black Falcon. Porsche spat out of the battle for SP9 AM. That should deliver matters then in the direction of Renazzo Motorsport, and their bright yellow Lamborghini now on course for an SP9 AM victory. Meanwhile, minute left on the clock. Galgenkopf, for once, is actually clear now and offers green flags to those still racing through it. And amongst those, the race leader, number 17 of Sven Müller, sharing with Nico Menzel. 46 seconds left on the clock. It's still going to be fairly tight, but this probably is the final lap. We might have to count down the seconds, you know. He's got 9 seconds to play with. If he just wants to blend off the throttle, a bit of lift and coast into the final corner, I'm sure they're on the radio keeping him up to date. 25 seconds still to go, Bruce. It's tight, isn't it?
1: I hope he's got a great big clock in the front of the car with enormous hands so he can tell, or a digital clock, but it's going to be super tight. Do not accelerate, do not accelerate.
0: 12 seconds, 11, 10, 9. How much fuel is on board is the next thing as well. He might have to go around again at this rate. 5 seconds, for he's over the line already. There will be one more lap. Final lap, this is called. My word. And he had 9 seconds, you know, so he could have got off the throttle and maybe shaved 3 or 4 of those and ensured that was the race finish. Maybe too much of a dangerous game to play. Was it last year or the year before when a Red Bull... at Lamborghini Huracan played games like that, and in the end kissed goodbye to the race victory after the Manti Porsche swept by to the win. Right, it was the BMW and Mustafa Mehmet Kaya. Oh, Kaya's lost it though, completely. He braked far, far too late. There was no contact that I could see with the BMW. He was trying to get the place back again, and unfortunately skews off the racetrack into the tyre wall. And I'm not sure whether that car is actually rejoined yet, number 5.
1: No, it has remained where it is. It hasn't completed the first timing sector. Oh, it has, but very, very slowly. So it might be trickling back. But the thing about going on to the final lap, the race didn't start bang on 12 o'clock. It started effectively about 35, 40 seconds after that. And so if his clock was set, so you're thinking I'm taking it 4 hours from precisely midday... That wasn't when the race started. And what was the margin we reckoned at the end to do the extra lap? It was about a dozen seconds, wasn't it?
0: Yes.
1: Well. What's the gap between first and second? That's an interesting one. 9.6 seconds. So actually nothing particularly gained by Jens Klingman in that. In fact, pretty much even Stevens. But, dearie me. And also, as soon as you get going down towards Hatzenbach, once you're onto the Nordschleife, you've got to go in this really, really slow zone. And you
0: well,
1: go
0: that
1: past.
0: It will help with the fuel.
1: Okay, so car 17, its last pit stop was after 22 laps. We have got. No, he'd be fine on fuel.
0: Okay.
1: Well, actually, it depends how much they chose to put in.
0: Exactly. Because when you're mapping it to the end of the race, then you don't want any more fuel than is necessary, just purely because of weight. But I'm sure a team like Schnabel Engineering will not be leaving anything to chance.
1: Yeah, but 50% of their running stock is out of the race already, which is Tim Heinemann's car. They had a problem, as you mentioned at the start of the broadcast today. They didn't get the dream result in the Nürburgring 24 hours. Both their cars in trouble early on, but sometimes you're looking for things that could maybe possibly happen, but I'm sure this one, best part of 10 seconds advantage. It's stop and go with the slow zones around the circuit, but I don't know. It's the nature of the beast. And ironically, so many times across the years, across the seasons, it's the circuit that attacks the cars because of the weather. Today, in dry, albeit hot conditions, it's been the cars that have attacked the circuit. And that's put a very different splay on things. And I do say it's very much harder, tougher, particularly when they're hot already in the car, to be going in and out of slow zones. Just your concentration, it's like, you know, going out for a run and you go, I'll run at 100%, I'll run at 80%, you know, and just chopping and changing. I don't do running anymore, by the way. And but for those behind, suddenly in the last two laps, the last sort of 15, 20 minutes, there's been a real shuffling of the pack. I'm still looking to see if any more driver penalties or car penalties are coming. The main one that's going to affect anything near the top is the car in fourth place overall, still under investigation for undercutting its pit stop. That's Mateo Villagomez, Walkenhorst Motorsport, Aston Martin, running third in the SP9 Pro Class, fourth overall, dropping away from the pace of Tobias Müller, who's heading surely for victory in SP9 Pro-Am in third place overall in his Losch Motorsport Porsche. And still cars in trouble. There is a Cupra missing some of its bodywork at the back. The left corner has been given a bit of a thump from a driver's point of view. So at the start of this lap, maybe someone used it as a braking point. Maybe that was going into a slow zone. Because again, we saw problems with Tim Heineman. There's still debris in the track, just early in Hatzenbach. Mm. That's the bit they haven't been able to clear, because a lot of the contact was a little further down around the corner, just about a corner and a half later was where we had Selv facing backwards in his Jutta Racing Audi. But all these hurdles just continually need to keep being cleared. Attention must be absolutely laser-focused here through to the end.
0: I reckon that was actually the Hyundai i30N of Jeff Ricca, the American who drives with Ralph Weissner, and 491's probably been trailing that rear bodywork for a little while now. So he will continue to plough on to attempt to finish the race. A couple of Hyundais in today's battle. I think it was just the two that I spotted. Whereas we had the development car during the 24 hours of the Nürburgring, where they were actually using a pre-production engine for testing purposes at Hyundai, but that is the Stenler marketing by Mertens Motorsport crew, who have brought two of those cars to the ring this weekend. Getting a glimpse of a bright red BMW, which I have to admit I don't remember seeing in the race prior to this point, but that's always the way, the final few stages, and I recognise a car for the first time.
1: Right, the sword of Damocles has fallen on number 35, Walkenhorst Motorsport, Aston Martin. 36 second penalty for undercutting its minimum pit stop time, and that will drop them, well, definitely down below. That means Pro Sport Racing Mercedes with Jake Hill on board will rise to fourth place overall. Antal Zigo, I think won't rise any further, but a place lost, but experience gained. Good experience on track and bad experience in picking up a time penalty there. For Mateo Villagomez, I'm afraid.
0: Yeah, so that's going to be a significant chunk of a stop-go as well. Now, we're so late on in the race, I can see that being just added to the race time, because there's also a 65-second stop-and-go penalty for one of the BMWs, number 665. Now, I thought that was running pretty close to the front. It is. Third position in BMW 240i. So that's going to take it off the podium, the GT Tyres Motorsport example, car number 665.
1: Yeah, there's another 65-second penalty for that's car number 101. Again, speeding in the pit lane. Car 101 is in the BMW 325i class. So, they're being scattered across the field today.
0: So the final timing screen in places is going to look significantly different from how they run right now. But there are some regulations written in to the sporting published document that says if you're not going to have an opportunity to do a stop and go penalty, and you're not, because we're beyond the checkered flag time now, even though the flag hasn't actually been waved yet, so there won't be scope to serve that penalty in reality, but there'll be a segment of time for a drive through, and then added to that for those cars a further 65 seconds for the stationary time. Brunchen for some of the 240i's as well.
1: Well, I tell you, the lead in that class at the start of the lap was only 0.2 seconds, but still there are course vehicles around the circuit. The second place BMW of Jens Klingmann in the overall battle is we're getting to see it. I tell you what, we're seeing it through the rear view mirror, through a rear facing camera of our race leader. The lead, there's one car between them, it's come down to about a second, and as soon as they're released, I tell you what, Sven Müller really read that release better than Jens Klingman. Klingman had an opportunity, an outside chance, and then just coming out, getting the green flag, coming out of a slow zone, and Sven Muller, who wouldn't have been cruising. Remember, we didn't even know he was going to go onto this lap. We thought he'd just acknowledged the checkered flag. But suddenly, what was a 9.6-second margin at the start of the lap is down as they get towards the final few sequences of corners. They're getting to Galgenkop very soon. I just don't think that restart was quite good enough from Jens Klingman. Had he been right on the tail of Sven Muller, he'd then be right under the rear wing, getting the slipstream down and the toe all the way along the Dottinger Höhe. They're approaching the Dottinger Höhe. Klingman kicks up the dust, a really wide line, as he enters that sort of a final effective corner. Of course, you've got Tiergarten. But who's going to be going up in front of them? Could there be other cars that will interrupt the flow? But looking back from Sven Muller's car, there isn't, he's got enough of a margin. There won't be a proper toe. There'll be a modicum of a toe for Jens Klingman. He's close, but surely not close enough. Under a second between them, certainly, but this was the last opportunity.
0: We're also trying to keep tabs of which way that fight for the BMW 240i class is going to go between James Brakel and Yannick Fubrick. They are overlapping now as they head towards the latter stages of their lap down the Dottinger Höhe, and I think Fubrick has jumped Brakel. Meanwhile, very close indeed. The BMW is going to be right underneath the rear wing of the Dunlop Motorsport Schnabel Engineering prepared Porsche. They didn't expect the extra lap. They certainly didn't expect something like a 9-second gain from the Jens Klingman chasing BMW. Talk about heart in mouth moments, but now they can breathe easy. The smiles are bursting onto the mechanics there at Dunlop Motorsport. That was far tighter than they would have wished. 0.319 of a second for 17 Dunlop Motorsport Porsche to win NLS 6. It's carnage at the end of the BMW 240i fight, but they have survived. That was a Porsche completely outbreaking itself.
1: Across the grass, across the track, into the tire wall, and somehow those two BMWs knitted their way through. So this race just doesn't know how to end, does it?
0: It really does not. And that was tight at the line as well. Did they get to the control line with them in that order?
1: No, I think it might have swapped around. The car that went off is car 400, a Porsche Cayman. And it's not the first time, and it won't be the last time we'll have a car off at the final corner on the final lap here. But that was just, I think the driver simply got a little bit distracted and just didn't get the braking done. Oh, dearie me.
0: Well, that was the second place car in V6. So the V6 podium's likely to change significantly as well. You're quite right. Well, I'd spotted that Yannick Fubrick had got the run on James Brakel. He jumped ahead of the 667 BMW for the lead of the class down the Dottinger Höhe. I was slightly concerned that Fubrick had got on the anchors to celebrate with the team a tad too early, but he is called as the race winner by 1 second over James Brakel in 667 and the rest of the crew within that car, who are 667. He's sharing it with Josh Hislop, so two British racers in the Mulready, and in fact Aidan Mulready, Irishman, so three drivers from the British Isles, shall we say, and the BMW 240i class just missed out by 667 because Yannick Fubrick, who is a former champion of this race, sharing with Tim Lucas Muller, Eduardo Bergane and Sven Marker. So they actually cycled four drivers through in 651 to win the class.
1: So Sven Muller can drive in as though, well, that was easy, wasn't it? Just a quiet drive in the country, but the fact he's being chased across the line, 0.319 of a second was the gap first to second. Another 100 metres, that would have changed, because certainly the grunt, the BMW got really good exit from the final corner. It was a chase, but just in behind them, you know, the TV director snatches back to the next set of cars. There's a flatbed truck coming in, ironically, with one of the previous class leaders, and I don't know if it interrupted the line of the cars in the BMW Cup class car, but when they got up to the final sequence of corners, then they very, very nearly got taken out by a car from another class that just drove across the grass and came towards them. But that last lap, it was epic racing. And for Aidan Mulready, an Irish racer who was in that lineup, you know, he's gaining experience quickly, and didn't take a class win today, but he certainly would have gained a lot of experience. He very kindly visited us in our booth, didn't he, during the Nürburgring 24 Hours. He's a pilot from stateside, half Irish, half American, but coming to do his racing in Europe. You've chosen well, Aidan, and no class win today. Or is there? I haven't looked at all the timing screens to see if anybody else has picked up penalties, but it was proper racing to the flag. So nearly interrupted by someone else having their own element of fun.
0: So that was Fubric with the much tighter line through Galgenkopf. There was lots of dust on the road, though, as well. And Brakel, I'm sure, frustrated with that minor mistake, then tried to repay the favour, but he ran out of laps in the end. And what we missed from revisiting that moment was, yes, the lurid slide from the 400 Porsche, nearly cleaning out both of the leaders in the 240i class, and straight into the barrier in the end for Sascha Klöff, sharing with a couple of the family members of the Hoechheimers, Thomas and Christian. But all smiles at Dunlop Motorsport. This feels like it's been quite a wait for Schnabel Engineering, who have not had the best start to season 2026 with either of their cars. But it was quite a decision to go in completely different directions with two Porsches. One the Dunlop car, one the Falcon car. And if that was a tyre that let go on the 44, well, that's two different extremes, isn't it? The Falcon tyre maybe not being able to deal with the heat. Remember, it had had contact with the BMW number 23 in the very, very early stages, though. It would have been on a different set of tyres by the point that it had its incident. But, I mean, was there a suspension issue as well that was causing uneven wear on one of the tyres potentially?
1: Yeah, that is always a factor. Again, there were so many incidents in the race, it'll take a lot of time to go back through them all. A lot of the teams that came to the finish will be serving having time added to their eventual race times, because there wasn't time on the final lap for them to serve those. But to me, it was the exhalation of the entire pit crew at Schnabel Engineering. When they looked across, they rolled their eyes and effectively went, "Woohoo! How do we do that?" And then Nico Menzel, he was pushing hard. And also, hats off to Jens Klingman. He got to 16 seconds down and then closed in. And but for misreading a restart on that final lap, he could have been even closer. Closer than 0.3 of a second? Oh, I think so.
0: Yeah, well, I mean, Klingman and his teammate Robin Freins will be thinking, where could we have gained 0.3, 0.4 of a second? We never did get a resolution to that car being under investigation either, the Schubert Motorsport car. I think it's been long enough now for the team not to worry a huge deal about that, unless Race Control have a great stack of paperwork to get through in their in-tray. Very good initial sector, I've just noticed, from Fukasumi in the KTMG Mercedes. That was would have been an in-lap. Yes, it was for the KTMG 47. Well, that was a bit of a classic, Bruce Jones, for NLS 6.
1: Well, it certainly kept us on our toes. Thoroughly enjoyed. Looking forward to the next race. And you get 2 hours more, 1st of August, for the next round of the NLS. So coming soon.
0: This has been the 6th round of the Nürburgring Langstrecken Series on RS1, part of the Radio Show Limited network of channels. And as Bruce says, we'll have the next race live the 1st of August, another Saturday. From Bruce Jones and Johnny Palmer, bye-bye for now.
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4: You know the old saying, win on Sunday, sell on Monday. Well, that has been a mission statement for Ford Motor Company for a very, very long time. And the 2026 Ford Mustang Dark Horse is probably the epitome of that kind of thinking. This is a car that forms the basis of the Mustang Challenge machine that we see in IMSA, and we've seen such great racing. And even in its road-going form, you can immediately see that it's something special. From the carbon fibre rear spoiler, down along the sides with that classic cork bottle kick-up on the rear wing above the black rims, 5 studs, Brembo brake calipers there with a separate set of pads for the handbrake. If you go further round the back, there's a diffuser and four exhausts that look like they could be spitting flames for the Batmobile. And then down the side, the door mirrors are a silver colour. And to the front, yes, the front, an aggressive front splitter with the black pony in the middle of the grille. The only Ford badge, interestingly, on this car is a decal on the screen right by the rear view mirror, the interior rear view mirror. The side badges are the Dark Horse head. And then that front end, this one is in racing red. You'd call it Rosso Corsa if you were in Italy, I suppose. More of that later. With a black front end, almost a visor look to it. Plenty of carbon fibre on the front as well. And then these extra vents in the bonnet, in the hood as well. Long hood, typical Mustang, proper pony car looks. This one's got the race decal pack on it as well, which gives you a two-tone black, matte black decal kit on the bonnet, which is actually really useful if you're driving into the sunset. Inside this European spec car, UK spec car, we don't have the Recaro seats, but a very comfortable set of the standard seats with the Ford Racing blue piping and seat belts. Because this is a Euro spec car as well, this is only 450 brake instead of the nearly 500 brake it would be in the States, and we don't get the wider track either. That doesn't conform to European regulations because it puts the wheels and tyres actually slightly outside of the wheel arches, the guards there. The interior is a lovely place to be. Let me just get myself in. The seat doesn't move when you open it. There's no convenience setting on that, although it is a partially electrically adjustable seat. But listen, I can tell you, after a lot of miles and a lot of hours consistently in this car, this is a lovely place to be. It's a full glass dashboard, but you can select classic Mustang dials. I've got the 67 dials pumped into this one. Also an opportunity to set yourself up with an individual set of suspension, steering and exhaust settings. Exhaust has to be on track all the time. Those four big exhausts out the back sound fantastic. And I've got the steering on track setting as well to give a bit more feel, but the suspension I've left on normal. We do get the Tramec 6-speed manual gearbox, 3-pedal car. We get the limited slip differential, and we get a noise that is absolutely superb when you start this car up, because there's nothing quite like cubic inches and a 5-litre normally aspirated V8 that crackles into life. And that's even before I've put it into the custom area. The lane keeping system is two pushes of a single button on the steering wheel to get rid of it, and that is brilliant. But of course, what you want to know is how it drives. And that answer is very well indeed. In over 2,500 miles in this car, down to Italy and running around in Italy and back again, incredibly, nearly 29 miles to the gallon for the overall run. Actually, that was spoiled by a bit of commuting backwards and forwards to the track. 6 days of commuting backwards and forwards to the track, sitting in traffic jams, etc., etc. That spoiled it. So I isolated just the run back from Bologna through the Italian lakes, through the Swiss Alps, up to Reims, overnight stay there, and then back to North Northamptonshire, where I am now. And at one stage, we saw over 34 miles to the gallon, I'm afraid that the Dartford crossing ruined that a little bit. By the time I got home, that was a kick in the whatnots away from 1,000 miles at, wait for this, 33 miles to the gallon. Yes, on a 450 horsepower V8 that sounds like this. And when you consider that there are other cars that you can buy and put on the road, on the street, that are also the basis of race cars, I can think of some Italian cars, and by the way, this turned a lot of heads when we took it to Maranello. I suppose the nearest thing that you can get in the UK at any reasonable price that starts, that doesn't start with a £200,000, is probably a Porsche GT3 911. That's still available with a manual and with a normally aspirated 4-litre flat six, of course. That's the north side of £150,000. This car weighs in at £70,000, which you might think is a lot for a Ford, but it's a lot of performance. It's a fabulously capable continental cruiser and tourer that has the heart of a racing car. Now, leave me alone. I know what I'm doing. I am going to stretch the pony's legs.
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0: Hello, everybody, and welcome along. It's just after 8 o'clock on a Wednesday. I'm John Heindorf. I'm on my way to France. So not in my usual spot, but up in London is Tim Gray, with a bit of luck and a fair wind.
1: Hello.
0: Yes, wow, he's there. It's like he's in my head. Well, his noise was in my head. In a packed programme tonight, Tim, we have what? Series 21, episode 24, by the way. So this really should have been the one either just before or just after Le Mans, but it hasn't worked that way this year. Did we start a week late this?
1: We missed that first week, but also Le Mans was a weekend earlier than it should have been. It was on the 23rd weekend of the year.
0: Yes, I agree with that.
1: They're doing the same thing next year.
0: And it was the full moon this weekend just gone as well, which is they normally have it on a full moon. Anyway, on a packed show tonight, we have what?
1: We have all the usual features, including Nick Denning's team-by-team review of the Austrian Grand Prix. We'll be looking ahead to the British Grand Prix at Silverstone. We have Peter Mackay's rally report from the Greece round of the World Rally Championship.
0: Can we still call it the Acropolis Rally, or is it not that?
1: I mean, I was about to say the word Acropolis.
0: Yes, I know. I did the same at the weekend, funny enough, and I'm not sure whether, I think it's WRC Rally Greece or something. Oh no, Acropolis. No, it does say EKO Acropolis Rally Greece.
1: There we go.
0: There you go. So that's giving it its right one.
1: Yeah. We can talk about MotoGP. We'll have possibly, if we have time, we'll do the answer not Scott Dixon, because IndyCar's back this weekend. Yes. We'll do some pointless if we can, and we've got some pointless press releases.
0: And your submissions as well. Hello. At Spectatainment, as usual. Hello to Jerry Z, who is trying to change the clocks on a Mustang, or at least the style of the dashboard on there. Hello to Ian McCarthy, to Steve McMaster, who's on the ferry. Oh, he doesn't tell me when, he just says tonight, Paris for a concert on Thursday, then the weekend for the Classic, with you guys in our ears. Yes, we'll be there. Andrew Marriott, Bruce Jones and me, and I've already started my journey as well. Hello to Minty GTS, who's also starting the journey. Sarah Rigby's tuned in live. Thanks for the superb comms on an epic IMSA race. We'll be talking about that and have the endurance, CrowdStrike endurance teamwork and speed results. She points out, as you might expect from Sarah, an incredible race debut, P3 podium finish in GTD for the Carte Blanche YRB Racing Vantage. Who else is in
1: I'm interested tonight? To know which concert he's going to see in Paris, because Guns N' Roses are playing tonight, also playing Friday, but they're skipping tomorrow.
0: So I hope he knows that. Hello to Jesse, tuning in live this morning from my neck of the woods, and thank you for that. Oh, we've got some Australian news as well, Tim, haven't we?
1: We have some crazy news.
0: Yeah, we have some crazy news. No AFAs for Ed Moses. He's on the Silverstone Marshals campsite, looking forward to a peaceful weekend. Much on, he says. And everyone else who knows me. That's about I'm stretching, trying to do that and connect to Tim at the same time from my remote location en route to pick up the rest of the team. Thank you for all the kind words about the weekend, actually. It was particularly bonkers one, wasn't it? And we'll talk about that a little bit later on. Shuffle your papers, Tim. Let's have the top story.
2: All the latest motorsport news from around the world. Midweek Motorsport.
1: And we're going to start with some bike news. So let's bring in our...
3: Hurrah!
1: Bike correspondent, Nick Damon.
3: Nick, good evening, everybody.
0: Hello, Nick. Nick, where out of every track that MotoGP goes, where can we always say something noteworthy, bonkers, headline-grabbing happens?
3: Well, it's the original Cathedral of Speed, isn't it? Other people have nicked that name. That's actually what Aston was always called, wasn't it?
0: Yes, it was. And where were they at the weekend?
3: They were Assen in the Netherlands.
0: And it was packed and it was hot and we had a sprint race, of course. And the sprint race was all right. It was good. It was entertaining. I managed to catch both of them on catch up during the day. But all the chat was about the Sunday race, which was pretty bonkers.
3: Well, yeah, I mean, I think it was an interesting weekend overall, because after a couple of races where it seemed that Ducati and in particular Marc Marquez were back in the ascendancy, Assen turned out to be mechanically, because obviously things didn't go quite right, an absolute Aprilia benefit. You know, the four of them were fighting for victory in both races. Unfortunately for championship standings, overall championship standings, the Trackhouse, the satellite team, came out on top on both the sprint and the main race.
0: Yeah.
3: And
0: a 1-2 in the main race. A 1-2 in the main race. I mean, incredible. I can only imagine, by the way, that that is the only time that a single team has won MotoGP and a NASCAR race at the, on the same weekend.
3: I think you're probably right on that one. That's not going to be. But I mean, I think it was interesting because, you know, you kind of think that there is an element where, whisper it, do you not think they should? They've got a very obvious threat now for Ducati and Marc Marquez. Do you not feel that team orders across Aprilia would be a better idea?
0: Well, I don't disagree with that.
3: Yeah, I'm not trying to take away the victories of Ralph Fernandez in the sprint and Aguirre in the main race, but it seems to me that they walked away from a potential 12 points for Jorge Martin, who is now leading the championship. And of course, it was a much more difficult weekend for our erstwhile previous leader. So, you know,
0: We'll talk about that in a minute. Let's talk about Ayagura's victory. He became it was his first win, 125th rider to win in a MotoGP Grand Prix, the 96th podium for a Japanese rider. Only six countries have reached that before. Any idea what they might be, Nick?
3: Italy, Spain.
0: Yes.
3: Britain.
0: Good. Yes.
3: Australia.
0: Yes. Two more.
3: US.
0: Yes. One more.
3: France.
0: Yes. Well done. It was 22 years since Makoto Tomada took his victory at Motegi back in 2004, which was his second and final victory. Ayagura was 3 years old at that. He is the 18th winner currently in MotoGP. There are four riders on the grid who haven't won yet. Any idea who they are?
3: Oh, gosh. Four riders who haven't won. Well, Toprak hasn't won, obviously.
0: Correct. Yeah.
3: Because it's his first run.
0: Yeah.
3: Costa hasn't won.
0: Correct. Two more.
3: Moreira hasn't won.
0: Correct. Stay with
3: where has Marini won?
0: Correct. That's the other one. Stay with the other HRC. That, believe it or not, was the 13th Japanese victory for him, and he is the 9th rider to claim his first win at the TT Circuit of Assen. And the names here are, some of the names here are incredible. Nello Pagani, Remo Venturi, Barry Sheen, Will Hartog, Jack Middleburg, Alex Crevier, Ben Spies, and Jack Miller. 7th different Japanese winners. Some of which you might have got. We've mentioned Makoto.
3: This is not going to be a strong point for me. So
0: okay, Toru Okawa, Tadayuki Okada.
3: Oh, yeah, of course.
0: Norikabe.
3: Yes, of course. You've got that one.
0: Takazumi Katayama. And Hideo Kaneya.
3: No.
0: As well.
3: I've only got two of those who I really sat there and wasted a lot of the program's time by thinking very hard.
0: Now, it was something unique, though, in MotoGP's 77-year history in terms of a Japanese winner. Do you know what it was?
3: Nope.
0: It was the first Japanese win with a rider not on a Honda or a Yamaha, not on a Japanese brand.
3: Ah, well, that is a good stat.
0: And he is also the first rider from Moto4 Asia Cup to win in MotoGP. That's a generational thing, I would say. And Aprilia now, the only manufacturer to have all of their riders win either a sprint or a Grand Prix this year. From Phillip Island, And if you go back to Phillip Island last year, all of their riders have actually run a Grand Prix, fourth in the championship for him. So congratulations. A very popular victory as well, it has to be said. I loved his ex-crew chief, who is now with a different team. He was jumping up and down as if he just won the world championship for his team. It was brilliant. He's a very popular rider. And he did very well in the main race. A perfect timing on it. You mentioned Bezecchi. Bez came in leading the championship, goes away in second position, and we don't know whether he'll make the next race yet. An horrendous crash coming through the fast right-hander, fast left-hander, excuse me, before the last chicane. Lost control of the bike. He was pushing really hard, and he was in the tumble dryer all the way at the fence. Hit the fence really hard, knocked unconscious for something like 10 or 15 seconds. And I don't know, given that, why we saw the replay so quickly, actually. But that was an horrendous crash, and he's now second in the championship, as you say. His Aprilia Works teammate leads. Good weekend for him. That was a nasty crash, and it's been coming for some time at that corner, to be honest.
3: Yeah, I mean, he went off at 120-130 miles an hour with very little stopping him from just going, I think, 250 metres of tumbling over. I mean, yeah, there's been no reports of him broken anything, which is a miracle in itself. But I would think it's just about every single part of his body is severely bruised with an airbag suit.
0: No real injuries for him, but a concussion obviously is a worry. Well, and it's one that you can't easily see or test for, of course.
3: Yeah.
0: Saxon Ring next up. Is that this weekend or next weekend?
3: Next weekend, 2 weekends. So, well, 10 days time. So, yeah, so obviously we know that Marquez will win that one. So this is why they need to start working out proper team tactics.
0: Yes, good point. So Crutchlow stays with Castrol Honda LCR.
3: I didn't realise that Zarco's injury was so bad.
0: Yes, it is bad.
3: Because his knee was effectively ripped apart and had to rebuild it, ligaments and everything else.
0: Awful. Pedro Acosta has had right wrist surgery for carpal tunnel syndrome. That was Monday or Tuesday, I think, and expects to be fit. I mean, you or I would be going, oh, I can't even pick up a glass of wine.
3: I want 6 weeks off.
0: Yeah, exactly. but he'll potentially be back right wrist, that was. So that is his throttle. Apparently, he hasn't been able to feel his fingers for quite some time. And there's been a rash of announcements about riders.
3: As we said, the equivalent of the Concorde Agreement was signed, and it's not called that, between Liberty and the teams, all the announcements we already knew would be announced. So, for example, we now know that Marquez and Acosta will be sharing the works Ducatis next year. We now know that Bagnaia's got a very lucrative four-year deal at Aprilia next year. We now know today that Jorge Martin and Ayagura will be the works Yamaha riders.
0: So what's
3: going to
0: happen?
3: Quartararo is going to Honda, and Rins looks like he's going to retirement. Yeah. So an absolute massive shake-up, really, with all the major players, with the exception of Bezecchi and Marquez, going somewhere else.
0: Yeah. Mark Marquez was his usual self at the weekend, despite him just coming back from
3: surgery. I mean, he just didn't have the physical strength for that track for that long. He was fine. The bike wasn't brilliant. It wasn't the best bike either, but he was up there with the rest of the Ducatis, but he faded badly. I mean, this is not criticism because the man's been beaten to a pulp, but he faded badly in the main race. But, but he did manage to get a reasonable amount of points, which is key, because he is now absolutely in with a chance of the championship, because I can guarantee that he'll get 110% support from Ducati.
0: Yes. So as it stands now, Saxon Ring in 2 weeks, it's Aprilia's Jorge Martin who leads on 193 points. 7 points back now is Marco Bezecchi for Aprilia. So those are the two teammates. Then the VR46 Fabrizio Di Gian Antonio on 177, 16 back. 25 back from the leader is Ayagura, Superfile Trackhouse MotoGP team. Then Marc Marquez. It's 40 points in fifth place. But as we've seen, you get an injury and you miss a weekend, that 40 points can disappear so quickly. Yeah. Dennis Rel, Fernandez, Acosta, Bagnaia. I mean, Bagnaia down in eighth is only 63 away. After that, Alex Marquez, who has missed a couple of rounds, he's 115 points away, ninth. And Aldeguer, his teammate, is in 10th on 117. But really, you've got to say 60 points, 63 points. The top eight are all still in it, aren't they?
3: Mathematically, yeah. I think you know, if we're really honest about this, I think it's going to come down to a Martin versus Marquez battle.
0: Do you? You think Bezzecchi won't feature?
3: He's been falling off. Mm. He's lost the advantage he had every single weekend. Martin is getting better. He's recovering. He's learning more about the bike. And he's a better rider anyway, so, and a world champion. So, you know, yeah, again, everything is barring, as you absolutely say, John, barring not falling off and hurting yourself, which is a big barring in MotoGP. Yeah. If you get a clear run to the end, it's going to be those two battling out. It's just how close it'll be. I think how close it'll be will depend on the ebb and flow of tracks that suit the particular bikes.
0: Yes, I think that seems reasonable. So Germany, 10th to the 12th of July, then Great Britain, early August, Aragon, love that, end of August. I think I'd like to go to that. I know it's in the middle of nowhere. Then San Marino in September, Austria, at the next week, actually, from that. Then Spain, then Japan and Australia. Did we finish in Australia, do we? Is that the...
3: No, you've got loads more. You've got Malaysia, Qatar, Portugal and Valencia, because they've obviously reinserted Qatar at the back end of the season. Which is odd, because most people, they're the only team who've done, talking to you about motorsport, most people are still cancelling things.
1: Yeah, in the Middle East.
0: I don't know why. More about that in a minute. And so thank you for that. It's boiling up to a good season is the answer to that. We saw some cracking, overtaking, re-overtaking. Literally, at one stage, it was lead and significant positions were changing every corner. I love Assen. It's a great event. It's a fantastic event. I don't believe that we get another motorcycle fan in there without some liquid soap and a shoehorn. Motorsport. Midweek Motorsport, Series 21, Episode 24. Tim Gray, where would you like to go next?
1: Before we move on to other calendar news, I think we should do the rest of the bike news.
0: All right.
1: Enno Castamo, who was injured in the senior TT, says his recovery's gotten off to a good start, but he's battling vision issues after a blow to his head. The Finnish racer crashed at the 11th mile during last month's senior TT, bringing out the red flag. The race had only completed one lap and was due to be rescheduled for the following day, but then was cancelled because of

0: Right.
1: Do you know what?
0: Doesn't that fit one of our key elements at the front of the show?
1: Doesn't have an engine.
0: They have wheels and an engine, and they keep score.
2: They've got wheels and they keep score.
1: It's the greatest power plant in the world, isn't it? It's Andy Lally, isn't it? It's Andy Lally who does longboard downhill skateboarding. He's mad as it. Like it's street luge. He does. So that's Lally down.
2: That's a discipline. Yeah.
1: So this is stand up skateboarding.
2: Downhill skateboarding and street luge. And actually, the Isle of Man is having both disciplines. The course runs from Joey's Corner to the Ramsey Hairpin, and competitors from 17 countries, including the Isle of Man, are represented. Jack Killey and Juan Calista, the two Isle of Man.
0: I hope the A&E in the hospital is open business. That's all I'm saying.
2: New for this year, a race village opposite Ramsey bus station, which opens on Friday.
1: A race village.
2: Featuring big screen live TV, food and drink vendors, a beer tent, children's skateboard area, and rider t-shirt signings.
1: Many years ago.
0: And in 1975, everyone thought it was just going to be a craze.
1: Well, in 1970, I think my only broken bone ever was I broke my wrist falling off a skateboard. I was doing a handstand at the time on a northeastern footpath, and the front wheels got caught in between the flagstones. The skateboard stopped. I once did some downhill skateboarding, but on an unmodified standard length board, and it gets really scary once you get moving quickly because it just starts to weave. It's like a caravan on the back of a car that's badly loaded, and it just starts going, and you can't stop it. And at that point, there's only one thing to do, is either tough it out or dive into the bushes. I took the dive into the bushes route, because there was no way I could keep it going in a straight line. The disaster was coming, so I just decided to bail out. I also did commentary once on the, on side-by-side downhill mountain biking. We were part of the team who put it all together for Coors. It was called the Coors Lager Dual Defender.
0: the famous dual something.
1: It wasn't Defender. Downhill Jewelers or something like that. That was it. And side by side course. So basically like a slalom ski course, but on mountain bikes, but not much pedaling required. That was bonkers. And, you know, obviously tumbles were taken. But that became a British championship. And we went all around the country on that, putting up beer tents, funny enough, as well as me doing a bit of commentary.
0: Kind of the drinking and downhill mountain biking don't really mix, but carry on.
1: Don't think it was for the competitors, Nick.
2: Dual slalom mountain biking.
1: Yes, that's kind of, yeah. Yeah, yeah, yeah. It's exactly. Well, that was the start of that anyway. I don't know where we came up with that from, because it didn't exist before we did it. another one of our bonkers ideas. Anyway, we digress. You said calendar news.
2: Yes.
1: You do like a good calendar.
2: Some people have suggested going back to the Middle East, and DHL has said, oh, no, you don't, because we're not taking any of your freight there.
1: WEC?
0: F1?
2: F1, yeah.
1: Mm-hmm. Okay.
2: Anyone else?
0: They're trying... Oh, it's not F1. It's not F1. Okay.
2: No, it was F1.
0: Well, but it doesn't surprise me because this idea of slotting in an extra race is attractive, I suppose, financially, but not necessary because the 22 races will more than meet the minimum requirement from Liberty. And I just think it's a kind of an effort. Apparently, the freight is currently more than twice the price it normally is going into the Middle East, which, regardless of all the other problems, there's a massive freight hike.
1: Yeah. And the problem is twofold. There's still the uncertainty. What a market's not like. What is anybody not like? Uncertainty.
0: Yeah.
1: So there's uncertainty about the stability or lack thereof of a fragile, if possibly even non-existent, ceasefire and political machinations thereof. The real issue is for the

0: teams, and Formula One end of the season, maybe not so bad. But for anybody else who's going there and then having to come back out, GT3 teams, WEC teams, even the Creventic teams, their kit, their cars are a business asset. And they, if they aren't racing, they're not earning. And they can't afford them to be, and I'm not talking about damage here necessarily about anything like that, they just can't get stuck there. At the start of the year, and if you were listening to our Le Mans coverage, you'll have heard Sam Hignett talking about Cadillac Hertz Team Jota, along with a number of teams, were out in the Middle East at the back end of last year and the beginning of this year to do some testing, quite apart from the Qatar prologue and opener that was supposed to happen for the WEC. And I think they were in Bahrain, actually, doing some testing, which never happened, or certainly didn't get completed. And then it's, well, we need to get our stuff out. And apparently there is an app which is basically like ship watch, like flight radar and all of that sort of stuff, where you can track the ship. And he said, I think he said they had 7 containers on 3 different vessels, all of which were pretty important and some of which were essential to get back to the UK to start the European season. And they got them, but there was a couple of sleepless nights, and they weren't the only team that was applied to. And you can imagine, Nick, can't you, that, you know, a GT3 team or an LMP, there's no LMP2s, but a GT3 team, and for some of the regional championships as well, people who send out cars from Europe, they just cannot afford for their kit, their car, to get stuck there and miss the start of a European season.
1: Yeah, exactly. Yeah. It's always the uncertainty. That's the one thing you said. No one likes uncertainty in anything. Obviously, they don't like extra charges and extra insurance costs, but they don't like uncertainty even more.
2: The Asian Le Mans series, of course, runs LMP2s, John.
0: Yes, they do. Well, that's all going to be in Europe, isn't it?
2: The Asian Le Mans series has a little baby brother coming next year.
0: I saw that. Asian Le Mans Cup,
2: yes.
0: Or something.
2: This
0: yes.
2: is basically, they've seen the Michelin Le Mans Cup in Europe as a stepping stone into the European Le Mans series, and they are going to have their own version, which will be LMP3 and GT3 cars.
0: We think the Asian Le Mans series will end up being in Europe at the end of this year and the beginning of next.
2: We think they're going to Istanbul.
0: Not Constantinople.
1: Not Constantinople.
0: they said almost in unison. I think...
1: Is that on the Asian side of the river? It is on the Asian side of the river, isn't it?
0: Well, could,
1: the
0: track? That's a good point. Is it still in Asia? That's brilliant.
1: I think the track is on the Asian side of the river, I think.
0: I think you might be right. We are rapidly approaching the time when the FIA, WEC, the ACO, SRO, who look after the Asian Le Mans series on behalf of the ACO, they're going to have to put some dates into the public domain. That's not to say that the teams don't already know, although, given the amount of team representatives who were calling and sending me notes to ask about WEC, as if I'm making the decision, God, absolutely not. I'm not sure that's true. There's been a number of rumours about what tracks the WEC could go to in October. And remember, their last race is the first week of November. So you're talking about 2 weekends in what in Northern Europe is, getting into winter, really. Is winter.
2: And you've got to remember that Formula One now needs to fit in 2 weekends in Southern Europe around the same time.
0: And I expect that is why everybody's waiting.
1: What, do you think they're going to call off Qatar and Abu Dhabi?
2: Yes, because DHL has said you're not taking any freight there.
0: I
1: think that was a warning about trying to stick extra races in rather than races that already exist. I think that is about rescheduling stuff, moving stuff around, having stuff where it doesn't need to be. I don't think that applies to the 2 races on the calendar at the moment. I really don't.
0: Whilst we're talking about calendar news, the calendars came out for most of the SRO championships at the Crowdsprite 24
2: Which is the next story, yeah.
0: Well, there you
1: go.
0: No,
1: look
0: all
1: at
0: right.
1: this. It's almost like it's a script.
2: Wow. Almost as if you've jumped forward a page. And yeah. I'm going to start at Snetterton.
0: Yes, this is an odd
2: because
0: one.
2: Because the British GT Championship is going to start at Snetterton.
1: And they always race there.
2: They always race there. They never started there, as far as I'm aware.
0: Yes,
1: it's often they start them, isn't it?
0: Nick, have you seen which weekend it is?
1: No.
0: It is the same weekend that the WEC returns to Silverstone.
1: Oh, that's ridiculous. Who thought that one up?
0: I mean, you could say that teams-wise, there won't be a lot of crossover drivers riding.
1: Same crowd.
0: But it is absolutely the same audience in terms of TV.
2: Does British GT get an audience at the track?
0: Yeah, I think they do. I mean, not huge, but decent.
1: Yeah, a few thousand, I would think.
0: It's better. It's much better than...
1: It's not touring car, obviously.
0: Well, how much does touring car get now?
2: Touring cars gets 30 to 40,000 at Snetterton.
0: Does it?
2: Yeah. Superbikes does really well as well. Similar figures.
0: Do you fancy going to World Superbikes at Donington next weekend, by the way?
2: British GT, I'm thinking, is probably getting 5,000.
0: What's 5,000, though? And of those 5,000, I mean, depends on the ticket prices, I guess, but how many of them might take a day to go to Silverstone? I mean, it's not even...
1: According to this, 15,000 people went to the first event of the year, Alton Park, and they average about 10,000, with Silverstone getting 12,000.
0: Yeah. Yeah, okay. It's a good weekend away. It's a good day out, British GT. Great racing. I honestly despair. I understand there's only so many weekends in the year, but that was known before they've released it. It might not have been known before they were negotiating with the tracks. I find that strange from SRO. There's something else that happened at the weekend as well, which you may want to talk about, Tim. It was Stefan Rattel having said that he wouldn't move CrowdStrike 24 at Spa.
2: We'll come on to that when we move on to the,
0: okay, fine. Okay.
2: Bigger calendars.
0: Yeah.
2: So, the British GT Silverstone meeting has now moved to the middle of August.
0: Be lovely.
2: It'll be absolutely lovely, but it'll also be a week before the European Le Mans Series at Silverstone, won't it?
0: Probably. I have to say that I don't have room in my head for ELMS anymore with everything else that we do, the other 70-odd events we do during the year. So that one kind of passes me by.
2: So let's move on to the World Challenge, and they're going to Imola for the first time in 5 years with a 3-hour race in May.
0: Mm-hmm.
2: The finale of the Sprint Cup is going to the Hungaroring.
0: Mm. Interesting.
2: And everything else is much the same.
0: Yes.
2: And as you say, the 24 Hours of Spa is on the 27th and 28th of June.
0: Which is the same weekend as it was, pretty much the same weekend as it was this year.
2: Yeah.
0: And it clashes again with Watkins Glen International, the sailing 6 hours of the Glen. IMSA's calendars for next year came out in March, so that cannot have been a surprise. Stefan Rattel, in a Q&A session, as reported on Sportscar 365, said, we can't help it. It's not going to move. It's just going to have to clash. Now, there were 30 drivers this year who were directly affected by this. We had manufacturers who had to draft in non-works drivers into their works-entered cars at the CrowdStrike 24. So it is an issue. It's a big GT3 race, and GT3 is the class, the GT class in at the sailing 6 hours of the Glen. 69 cars started at the CrowdStrike 24 hours, 54 of which more than half of that, in fact, probably two thirds of that maybe was GTs in terms of GTD Pros and GTDs. So, okay, you think, well, he's had that forced on him because of the change in the F1 calendar and Spa doesn't have infinite number of weekends free. Okay, it's good. Likelihood is that you won't get a splash of win, or then at Spa you might, which you did. But, okay, yeah, you're obviously not going to run it in May or October. Yeah, all right, that's fine. And then, later on the same weekend, he does another interview, again reported on Sportscar 365, where he says, we've got a three-week window for the Spa 24 hours, the CrowdStrike Spa 24 hours next year. We could move it 1 week forward or 1 week back into the year. So 1 week either side. And the reason he says that is, and he's not going to say whether he is doing it, because he's waiting for the F1 calendar. And he freely admits, we'd like to get some F1 drivers here. So hang on, Stefan. You are prepared to move it to get a, or a couple of F1 drivers into a race that has 70 entries normally. So that's 210 drivers. You were prepared to move it for that, but you're not prepared to move it to stop inconveniencing the manufacturers and the works drivers and the privateers that support GT racing the whole year round. I said this at the weekend, and I'm going to say it again now, and this may be an unpopular view from mine. I think he's got his priorities wrong, Nick. I really do.
1: He's seen what happened at the Nürburgring when Max turned up, and he wants a bit of that.
0: It's, I understand that.
1: He wants a bit of that. He wants a bit of Max. He wants a bit of Max in Spa, obviously his mother's home country. He wants a bit of, you know, it's just, that's what he wants.
0: And I'm sure Ford would be happy to put in a Mustang GT3 for him, because I can bet your bottom dollar he won't be driving an AMG next year if he does come and do GT3 racing. But I just don't understand. I think it's very laudable. I understand why he wants to do it. It'll make him more money. He'll put more euros into the pockets of his chinos. Absolutely. And I kind of understand that. And bear in mind that that is part of the Intercontinental GT Championship as well. It'll focus more on that, as was the Nürburgring as well. They sort of piggyback on a few events around the world, like Bathurst and that. They've also moved the American race to COTA, which I'm sure Tim will talk about in a minute. But I just think that you've got to look after your core audience and your core customers first. I disagreed with the Nürburgring moving the NLS race and inconveniencing several hundred drivers. I absolutely disagree with this. When he would have been better off saying nothing. He would have been, this might actually be going on, and that's fine. I just think it's a bad look, and it makes him say, I don't care about my customers. I don't care about IMSA. I don't care about the GT3 works teams and the Pro-Am teams and all the people who are putting large amounts, cubic amounts of whatever currency it is from my gentleman drivers around the world. I just want Max. Or I just want Lance Stroll, or I just want
1: No one's saying they just want Lance Stroll.
0: Well, there's more than he Max, just wants Max. Who wants
1: no,
0: to
1: there's
0: go.
1: Only Max. There's only Maxes who'll be allowed to do it. None of the other drivers will be allowed to do it.
0: Okay.
1: Well, but Lance, because he can ask his dad. But yeah, that's it. The rest of they've already said that there's no way they're going to let Antonelli do it. Well, Antonelli do it, and you know.
0: I just think he'd been better off working behind the scenes to do it. Because now, what I do agree is he's not saying that he is going to move it one way or the other. What he's waiting for is the F1 calendar to come out, because, of course, what he doesn't want to do is move it and then find that F1 moves on to the same date of Canada or whichever weekend race it is. So that bit I do understand. So I don't think we'll know for sure when the CrowdStrike 24 is for next year. Until after the F1 calendar comes out. Yeah. And with a bit of luck, it will move 1 week either way. If he moves it 1 week earlier, that'll be the weekend after Le Mans, which is not a bad thing. I don't think that's a bad thing. There's no clash with Nürburgring 24, because that's in May again next year, or maybe April actually. If he moves it 1 week after, again, that's the week after the sale in 6 hours of the Glen. So there'd be drivers who had Le Mans 24, weekend off, sailing 6 hours to Glen, then back to Europe, which that's not difficult. Nobody's moving cars about, let's be brutally honest about this. It's all about teams, journalists, support staff, PR, etc., etc. So you could either have next year Le Mans 24, Spa 24, sailing 6 hours of the Glen on consecutive weekends. Or you could have Le Mans gap weekends, sailing 6 hours of the Glen and CrowdStrike 24. Or you could have the clash again.
1: So
0: it's an interesting one. I'm conscious of the time here, Tim. Do you want to do a bit about the other Intercontinental GT dates?
2: Not especially. I've got a different calendar that we need to talk about.
0: Just very quickly then, I think it's very interesting that they've finally given up on Indianapolis and they've gone to COTA for the American race for the 8 hours. I think that's very interesting. I've had a couple of people talk to me about COTA and about why IMSA don't go there, because the facilities are excellent. And in terms of entertainment, entertaining potential sponsors and sponsors and C-suite sort of level of entertainment, then there isn't anything any better than COTA for that. That's no... I'm passing no judgment on the racing that we get at the Glen or at Road Atlanta. Actually, that's pretty good too. Or anywhere else. But it's about facilities. So I think that's an interesting one. Right, different calendar,
2: which,
0: Tim?
2: Which, because IMSA can't increase the number of races, so which one do they drop to go to COTA?
0: And there's your problem. And that is your problem. And if you're going to go to COTA, I think you've got to make it a six-hour race as well.
2: I think... what they ought to do is what we've seen with places like Mid-Ohio and Lime Rock, and have a Michelin Pilot Challenge only weekend, on, and maybe have alternate years of WeatherTech there.
0: Well, I'm not. I don't know what the GTP manufacturers would think, but certainly P2 teams who ultimately somebody is paying for that and, you know, tends to be one of the drivers or some companies, and they work very hard to raise the budget for that. I think P2 teams would love to have them as a top-class race as they do at CTMP, for example. But the daft thing about COTA, of course, is there's plenty enough room to have all four classes there. So if there's enough room to have four classes there and have a six-hour race, if you're going to do it. But then, as you say, which one do you drop? We've just put the Road America back in as a six-hour race, which I agree with, and that'll be packed, and I can't wait to go. I cannot wait to go. It will be absolutely packed with fans and the camping, and the race will be great. So, anyway, carrying on.
2: So CTMP, is not, and in fact, there is no Canadian race at all on the 2027 Porsche Carrera Cup North America schedule.
0: Is there not?
2: No. They will start at Daytona.
0: Oh, it starts at Daytona, though, doesn't it? Yes.
2: Go to Sebring, Long Beach, Miami, supporting Formula One, Road America, Road Atlanta, and COTA, supporting F1.
0: Mm-hmm. Yeah. So that's two, again, supporting F1. Mustang Challenge.
2: There is some big gaps in this calendar as well.
0: Yeah, there
2: tends after to be. Road America, they have more than 2 months off. And depending on when the Miami Grand Prix is, there could be 3 months off between Miami and Road America. So you have a spell of nearly 6 months with just one race in it.
0: The other part of...
1: Rubbish.
0: Yeah. It's difficult to build a momentum, isn't it, for the teams and the drivers. The other part of that CrowdStrike Spa 24 and sailing 6 hours to the Glen clash is the Ford Mustang Challenge. You're doing an invitational there next year in the same way as they did at Le Mans. Was that last year? Was it the year before?
2: Yeah,
0: last year. Was that only last year? Heavens. Two Le Mans ago, but last year, yes, you're quite right. and they're going to open it up to Mustang Cup in the US and in Australia. I mean, they'll get 40 or 50 cars again. But again, there you have an IMSA championship, albeit not a championship point scoring event. I know that. But that is going on. That's an IMSA sanctioned event going on the 6 hours of the Glen weekend. And, you know, some of those drivers, including some of the young, the Ford young driver programs, the supported drivers, would be either in WeatherTech or in Michelin Pilot Challenge that weekend. That's an interesting one. Yet we haven't got the rest of the Mustang Challenge calendar quite yet.
2: I don't think it's far away, though.
0: No, I don't either. In fact, I know it isn't. Have you got any more calendar news?
2: I have no more calendar news. So let's look back at Watkins Glen.
0: Yes, Watkins Glen. We've only got time to look at the main race. It was bizarre. We had the most odd accident that I have ever seen in my years of being involved in calling motor racing, where two prototypes came out of the pits during a yellow flag and basically found the GT field pretty much stationary over the top of Blind Brow and ran into the back of them. I am massively simplifying that, but ultimately that's what happened. We spoke to the drivers involved, all three of them, the GT driver that got hit from behind, the prototype driver that got hit from behind, and the driver that did the hitting, who hadn't slowed down, not Roman De Angelis' fault at all. He went into the back of Colin Brown, who was slowing down, who went into the back of the Dragon Speed car, and as you can imagine, they were absolutely distraught. The Dragon Speed car got back going again. The two GTPs did not. Nobody's ever seen this before at IMSA, so I don't know whether this is a new edict from them. It's when they're doing the class splits, and I don't understand why, if that was the case, they decided to do it there through the S's and up over the top of the brow instead of on a long straight, of which there are a good couple at Watkins Glen. I understand the imperative to get back racing. Nobody understands that more than me. But that was bizarre. Before that, in the Pilot Challenge race, congratulations to Phil Ellis and Bryce Ward, by the way, who won that. I'm so happy for Bryce in the AMG GT4. We had bits of the curbstones on the inner loop, the bus stop right-hander, coming up, big lump, complete curbstones, which I thought were a bit of plastic until I saw it took two of the AMR safety team to lift them up and throw them in the back of that Ford Raptor intervention vehicle or over the side of the Armco. It was incredible. And they were getting picked up like a piece of paper. So there was a two-hour delay after the end of the Pilot Challenge race. They removed the rest of the curbs and just left the pyramid curbs there and the Armco, decided they weren't going to enforce track limits at that point, ran the Lamborghini race, and then we did the WeatherTech qualifying after that. So well over 2 hours later than expected. Long, long day for the marshals and for our camera operators as well out in the heat. And we had no further issue with that. But it significantly changed the entry to that. You do plenty of iRacing, Nick. Imagine that entry curb not being there at all and no track limits.
1: It's difficult enough as it is. And, but taking out the entry curb is going to, it's going to change things massively, because that is you have to be so careful on the first curves in and out. I know it's only pretend, but in real life, be careful as well.
0: It just meant everybody took more speed in. Cars that could ride the pyramid curbs were doing it, like the GT cars. Some of the prototypes tried it. Some of them got away with it. Some didn't. But they hadn't seen it before qualifying. And then some of the drivers never saw it until the first got in the car, which I found very bizarre. However, as we've said, wasn't even the most bizarre thing in the race. Driving standards were questionable at times. Getting on for, certainly over a third of the race, I think, was run behind the Blackwing Cadillac safety car. Very beautiful though it was. the longest that we had Green Flag, I think, was an hour and 12 minutes.
2: Had it not been for that spell at the end, it would have been well over a third and getting on for half the race.
0: Yeah, I agree. Very, very, very odd. We had a situation. Action Express, Whelen Cadillac won. They were quick all weekend. Jack Aiken, in particular, was absolutely superb. Clean as a whistle. There was an incident that wasn't investigated that got a lot of people talking, where he ran into Simon Mann in the EF Corsa USA Ferrari and absolutely totaled the Simon Mann car, ripped the right-hand side door, front wheel off, rear suspension broken, etc. Simon was fine, very fortunate. That was in the S's. Now, to me, it looked like it was an error, on not deliberate. Earl Bamber was at the wheel, and he was battling for position with other GTP cars. It was fantastic. If you haven't seen it or heard it, go back. When we were battling, the racing was exquisite. However, coming up through the S's, he got caught behind LMP2 car whilst they were passing GTs. Simon Mann pulled over and gave more than enough room on the inside, as they were going up through the first right-hander, as they came through the middle left-hander of the S's, obviously he has to start turning, and there was still plenty of room on the inside, and a combination of banging the curb, and I think a bit of aero wash on Bamber's Cadillac, just pushed him in. It was the lightest of touches, and it wasn't deliberate, and Earl's battling for position, so he doesn't want to lift off, because if you lift off there, it kills your speed over the top of turn four, and you'll be overtaken by the BMW or whatever it was behind him, into said bus stop. But I still think the responsibility is on, it's what we always get told in drivers' meetings, the responsibility is on the faster car doing the passing to make it clean. And it wasn't clean. It isn't even that, I think. It was the fact that it wasn't, as far as I'm aware, we didn't see it and nobody's talking about it. Earl said he turned in on me. I think that is a bit harsh on Simon. Because eventually, when the road's turning left, you've got to turn left. Otherwise, you're going to hit those blue arm court barriers on the right-hand side. I don't think, if I'm honest, I don't think Earl considered that car at all. And I'm not saying that's a bad thing. But his actions being there, put Simon into the fence and ended his race. It should have at least been looked at, even if it had been cleared. I don't understand that. There was a couple of odd things that happened. Then at the end, we had, right at the end, last lap, we had Nicky Katzberg, of all people, in a fabulous battle for what was fourth and fifth, I think, at the time. Was it fifth and sixth in GTD Pro, with Chris Meese in the Ford Mustang. And there was a bit of side-by-side, a bit of argy-bargy. And then coming out of turn eight, which is the right-hander, which is what we call the heel of the boot there, and coming up towards turn nine, they'd been side-by-side. The Ford sort of got through and was just creeping away. Coming into nine, he would have been on the outside, absolutely. And Katzberg ran into him and just kept his foot in. And what the American police call the pit manoeuvre, which is taking the left-hand rear quarter and just keeping the acceleration going and spun him and put him hard into the barriers, ended the race. He got a penalty for that. But that just seemed really odd, whether people were getting a bit... It's been a long time since all of those cars have raced together. It was a bit like the first day of term. I said, I suspect race control and race direction will want to have a word with everybody before the next race at CTMP, which doesn't have the GTP cars. The next time we've got the GTP cars together, I think, is going to be Road America. So I suspect there'll be a bit of chat about that. And with time running out here, let's very quickly do the CrowdStrike Endurance Teamwork and Speed Awards for the weekend. The numbers are in. We had a choice of four in... I said, do Pilot Challenge first. We had a two-car choice in Pilot Challenge, and by the smallest of margins, it's gone to the number 77, Stallion Motorsport TCR car, with Gore Racing, who did a cracking job. They only came eighth in the end, but on the algorithm, through qualifying, fastest laps, etc., etc., they win the Endurance, CrowdStrike Endurance Teamwork and Speed Award. In IMSA WeatherTech Sports Car Challenge, we had a choice of four, two prototypes and two GTs. And again, by the smallest of margins, that goes to the car that came fifth, the 27 Heart of Racing, Aston Martin. Dudu Barrichello, by the way, was brilliant again at the weekend. They all were. Honourable mentions in that one, particularly to Inter-Europol, who were brilliant again, didn't win, but the Inter-Europol P2 car was quick as well. So that's your CrowdStrike Endurance Teamwork and Speed Award from the weekend.
2: Now, coming up after us this evening at 10 o'clock, it's the July edition of Historic Racing News, and this week Paul Tarsi will be giving his nomination as part of their ongoing series of drivers who almost made it. Find out who that is when you listen to the show a little later on this evening. Also, they're talking to Ross Brawn about the Benetton days and how Flavio Briatore and Tom Walkinshaw were introduced by Bernie Eccleston. That sounds like a fascinating story. But looking further ahead to this weekend, we've got live coverage from the Nürburgring as the Michelin 24H series heads there for the latest European race. And Nick Damon, we have a new car for Haas RT, bringing a BMW M4 GT3 Evo.
1: Yeah, it's interesting because Haas obviously have been absolutely Audi R8 stalwarts for a number of years. But I suppose it comes to a point where with the Audi R8 now effectively not having been in production for several years and therefore level of support likely to drop, you've got to make a jump somewhere else, haven't you? You've got to decide you're going to look at a different car. And they've stayed in Germany with the GT3 Evo and the Gurnix, is it? Gurnix brothers? Or yeah, brothers. Nicholas and Peter Belgians will be racing that machine. The number 21 car, so they'll be up at the front.
2: Now, the GT3 Championship is currently being led by the GetSpeed team, PCX Racing, Mercedes AMG. But there's quite a lot of competition in this field, isn't there?
1: Yeah, it's a very strong GT3 field again. You know, you've got two GetSpeeds. You've got the Art Bratislava car. You've got the Aero Motorsport Ferrari. You've got Proton, and of course Hoffa, who were they said they were the surprise winners at Recon. I think they just surprised themselves. But that was mostly built on using the rules and regulations and the Code 60s really, really effectively. So they kind of won it on tactics, more than anything else. It's a very, very strong field of GT3s in terms of manual count.
2: Once upon a time, these entries used 15. To have...
1: It did, the subsection. There's 15, I think, GT3s. There's 15 GT3s, yeah, which is a really good performance. There's a single Ligier in GTX, and there's that normal massive amount of 992s.
2: What is missing from this list? Which car, which has won its class in every race this season?
1: Oh, there's no Vortex!
2: There's no Vortex!
1: Can't believe that. Wow, there hasn't been. There's been a Vortex in every Coventry race for the last goodness of how many years? That is big, actually. Like a Vortex is.
2: So, that's one to question why they're not there. Maybe they just don't like the Nürburgring. Anyway, coverage is on RS1. It starts on Friday afternoon at 2:20 UK time with qualifying. We've got prototype cup qualifying as well. the prototype cup races are at 9:10 on Saturday and 8:10 on Sunday. And the 24H series race is split into two parts, each one running, or coverage starting at 10:20 on Saturday morning and Sunday morning. And that's all on RS1.
3: Midweek Motorsport, where John has just 48 seconds to tell you what's coming in the next hour.
0: Well, that was a feisty first hour of Midweek Motorsport Series 21, Episode 24. Nick's hair fever's still playing up. That's the sniffing in the background. Add Spectatainment if you want
4: wow.
0: to get involved. Well, I'm just... people will be wondering. We haven't worked out what the click is, the 5 second click is, but we know what the sniffing is. In the second hour of tonight's programme, Formula One, hooray, with Nick. And that means team by team on Austria, a look ahead to the British Grand Prix. And we'll be off-road as well with Peter Mackay. It was a brilliant Acropolis rally at the weekend. That's all coming up next.
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2: And we start the second hour with Nick Damon's team-by-team review of the Austrian Grand Prix.
1: Hooray! It's too hot. Oh, I'm melting. I'm on fire, hooray!
2: I'm on fire. The smoke
1: on fire.
2: Everywhere.
1: We're all on fire. We're everyone's on fire. Obviously, at that point, really, we could afford the copyright. We should play the Bruce Springsteen song, shouldn't we?
2: I think... it was obviously very hot at the A1
1: yes,
2: ring.
1: Yes, it was Austria toasty ring, as it was in the rest
2: Spielberg,
1: of Europe. Yeah.
2: Whatever you call Red Bull ring now.
1: A1 ring, I think, is the best way.
2: And yet, other defunct Austrian mobile phone operators are available.
1: are they?
2: Not so available. that one isn't. It was great in all that heat to see Bernie Eccleston wearing a thick winter coat.
1: You know what? I'm 94, you know. He's got to keep himself warm, isn't he? You know. Also, you do know full well if he opened that coat, he'd have ladies' nylons and knocked off watches.
2: Allegedly.
1: I don't think he's going to sue us, Tim.
2: We're going to start team by team with Cadillac.
1: Yes, Cadillac bought a fantastic upgrade package. They were really going to move them to compete with the rest of the field, and then they just basically had an inability to actually keep the car going at any point. It's ambitious for this new team, and it did seem actually when the car, joking apart, was running, it was improved. But one of the things you need when you're a team that's learning, and when to a point where a team that's learning the regulations and also learning your upgrade package, you need some laps. And neither of them managed to get any. Grand total of 6 laps were run by both cars in the final. Valtteri Bottas caught fire spectacularly with his brakes, and it looked like Sergio Perez was going to catch fire spectacularly, so they just let him have a bit of a smoulder. But, you know, people underestimate how difficult it is to be an absolute brand new team from scratch. Audi are having their own problems. They're not a brand new team from scratch. They're a team that's been established for 36 years, Tim, I think. 1990, wasn't it, Sauber, starting F1?
2: Yeah, 89, you know, so it's, was it, maybe?
1: Yeah, so it's a 37. So they're 37 years old. Yes, they've had a big rejig, but it's not like starting from scratch with everything new. And this is the thing, yeah, and they've turned up. They've been there or thereabouts. A bit slower than they probably want to be. Now I've got this upgrade, but they're having a lot of problems with systems which other teams, like braking systems, other teams have been developing these for 20 years. You know, the braking systems themselves, yes, the aero around it has changed, but how you run a braking system, that has been pretty much the same with minor improvements, certainly since the early 2000s. So, you know, they are having to relearn stuff. You only have to look at how difficult it is for teams to relearn things. When you look at Aston Martin, who are making a gearbox for the first time in 12 years, and they're absolutely having problems. They've found it really difficult and have all sorts of problems. So they've underestimated the task. I think that the fact that it looks like they're getting something simple wrong probably means they've concentrated the difficult things and left the simple things out. But obviously, what they need more than anything else is laps around the track.
2: What did Sergio Perez say about the upgrades?
1: I think they're all quite positive about them. They thought they moved them forward by quite a chunk.
2: He said we took 4 or 5 steps backwards. It's unacceptable.
1: Yeah, that was reliability-wise. The actual upgrades, the air upgrades, seemed to make the thing a bit quicker. But Sergio does like to be a bit mingy sometimes when things haven't gone well.
2: He then doubled back and said, I think we underestimated the effect of traffic. So there needs to be a massive process thinking on how we're doing things when it comes to upgrades. I'm sure that we'll be able to sort it out for future races. Of course it's frustrating, but the most frustrating thing is not to see progress. I think we always expected these things to occur to a new team, but I think the frustration comes from lack of progress.
1: Well, I think he's being a bit harsh. I mean, obviously he's very hot and bothered and enormous caught fire. I think the upshot race from the sessions when they ran, they looked like they were bringing them a little bit closer to the back of the midfield. There we go. I'll give a positive spin there for it.
2: It's Aston Martin next.
1: Yes, it was. So Aston Martin have... Interesting, Fernando Alonso has started a bit of a... Well, has joined in with Toto Wolff in the marvelling at how all the other teams can bring so many upgrades, kind of underlying, you know, rumour, already spreading stuff, saying, oh, you're breaking the cost cap. But Aston Martin have deliberately decided not to bring any upgrades, because I think they think there's no point polishing a... So what they are doing in the next two or three races is bringing effectively a completely B-spec car, worked up from the ground. So they haven't wasted any money or time on just trying to move what they've got. They're bringing out a B-spec car that's going to be completely different. Or in fact, Adrian said it was going to have a similar concept but more developed. That may not even be in check with the new Honda engine that's coming out. So maybe they get the engine and then they get the aerodynamic package or vice versa. But effectively, it means sort of after the summer break, they'll have a much better idea of where they are. Because currently they're absolutely dead last. They're now behind Cadillac when Cadillac aren't on fire. But even then, they're not really finishing many races, and Alonso was dead last. I mean, you can't make any comment on Alonso or Stroll, whether they're good, bad, or indifferent, because they're just working with nothing. You know, it's like, well done for turning up and driving around and going home, really.
2: What did Adrian Newey have to say?
1: Lots of things. He was saying, but Adrian's been, you know, kind of pointing out it's not his fault because he wasn't feeling very well last year. And also, it's all about the simulation tools being rubbish. So he's much more now, he's very much unhappy with the process. He said that some of the simulation tools have just been patched and repatched and repatched since Jordan with the team, which is many, many years ago. So, yeah, that's basically, that was a bit I thought he said. What bit did you think he said?
2: He said, I wouldn't say the direction we've taken is fundamentally wrong.
1: Yes, as I said, they're going to redo it in a different way. So it's not fundamentally wrong, just mostly wrong.
2: So fundamentally different car coming for Hungary.
1: Yes. Well, he said, based on the same concept, which is quite woolly, isn't it? Because the concept could be a car with four wheels.
2: Yes, and an engine.
1: Well, they haven't had that so far, so that'd be a plus point, wouldn't it, really?
2: Let's look at Williams.
1: Yes, Williams, who... were absolutely awful. Williams, the car's still overweight, which is obviously costing them time, but it also seems quite recalcitrant at being developed in any way whatsoever. So despite the fact they've been very good with their drivers, the drivers have actually maximised the points they could score, and they have got some points, they were just nowhere all weekend. I mean, the major contribution to the race they made was Carlos Sainz breaking down and calling a virtual safety car, because nothing else they did was of any interest. And this is a track where traditionally Williams have had their best races, because they've tended to have a car that's low on downforce, but also low on drag, and that actually works quite well around the Red Bull Ring. But yeah, I mean, it's a mess. It's the kind of mess that if it was a football team, people would be starting talking about James Vowell's job, wouldn't they? There'd be rumours. He might even have received the dreaded vote of confidence from the directors. But it's not football, it's motor racing. I don't think he'll get more time, thankfully. But it has been a very, very disappointing season. After, don't forget, they had a great season last year, and they said they'd stop development immediately to concentrate on this car, which is overweight and slow and badly designed. So
2: they've got what they describe as a medium-sized upgrade for Silverstone.
1: Right. And it's a big one for Azerbaijan, isn't it? They're going to
2: and then
1: do the whole
2: almost
1: thing.
2: Entirely new car for Baku.
1: Yes, and again, so Alonso will be going, how can you spend money doing that? But, you know, the money. Don't forget that everyone has got more money this year.
2: They're also... having a weight reduction for Zandvoort, because obviously everybody tries to lose weight when they go to the beach.
1: Absolutely. Can I just say, I find this really annoying, because this is not F1. This is not F1. I don't want to be back in my day. This cost cap, this is the time when people could actually throw everything at the car. They could throw all their internal, they could bring upgrades every race, and we could have a really, really interesting development war. But they're all having to, I can't spend too much money. Just desperately think this cost cap is not what F1's all about.
2: What's different to the nose and side pods this week?
1: Of what?
2: The Williams.
1: Sponsor?
2: Close.
1: Colour scheme?
2: Colour scheme.
1: No, for the new paint. Have they been painted?
2: They're going red, white and blue.
1: Are they? Oh, that's good.
2: Because it's Silverstone, of course.
1: Mm. Yes, it's absolutely.
2: Haas is next.
1: Yeah, I mean, Haas also are in a bit of a bind now because they've been left behind by three or four teams in the midfield. You would say that they are now behind Alpine, they're behind Red Racing Bulls, definitely, and Alpine, definitely. And I think they're now behind Audi as well. So they're kind of, and there was a bit of an, and unfortunately, some weekends, they're being outdriven by or outmaneuvered by the Williams team. Yeah. And they're just not looking like points. And basically, they started the car that hit the ground at the start of the year was actually pretty good for midfield standards, but they've had an inability to move it forward. Underneath all that, Ollie Bearman's still having an unspectacular, but pretty good season. He's driving well. He's not making mistakes. He's constantly beating Esteban Ocon. He's not having that sort of standout situation his, erstwhile teammate of 2 years ago, Kimi Antonelli, has, but that's down to the opportunity of the vehicle underneath you. But, it must be frustrating. It's even more frustrating for Esteban Ocon, who now everyone's saying is going to get replaced by someone. Who it's going to be, we don't know, but my guess it's going to be someone with backing and, there's a good chance it might be someone with Toyota backing. So I very much doubt that Ocon will be in that car next year, but it'd be interesting to see who replaces him. But he doesn't get a chance to show what he can do either because he's effectively really only racing Bearman because they're on their own in the middle of the field because the car's just not able to do anything at the moment.
2: And that moves us on to Alpine.
1: Yeah, Alpine, who've been the... with Racing Bulls, they've alternated the class of the field and certainly been the class of the field during races. They've been the midfield field, should I say. Just didn't really work this weekend. They never really got a handle on the car. I mean, it is a very different circuit in a number of ways. I mean, not least, it's the first circuit that's got any sort of altitude to it. And whilst that isn't affecting them engine-wise, because obviously they have the same engine as Williams and McLaren and Mercedes now, it does affect them cooling-wise. I think a lot of teams got caught out with that because you get less cooling when it's higher temperatures. You get a little less downforce. It's a constant battle to keep the car in the window. I think they just missed it. They just missed it with cooling, and they missed it with some of the aero as well. And, of course, when you start losing aero load, the car starts sliding around, and you get tyre degradation. It's a vicious circle. So I think it's a race where they're going to put it to one side. Gasly beat Colapinto, Pinto, so that was probably the only interesting thing for them. They still got quite a lot of points. They're in a battle for fifth overall with Racing Bulls. And they just need a better weekend coming up at Silverstone. So they're going to it'll be interesting to see where that midfield battle is at this point, because it's kind of had a bit of a vault fast this weekend with the excitement of the heat and the heat at Red Bull Ring. It's going to be hot this weekend, apparently, remarkably, in the UK.
2: Oh, just after we got rid of that heat. Audi had their best weekend of the year, thanks to some new upgrades.
1: Yes, and they scored how many points, Tim?
2: None,
1: yes, exactly. Audi, who have been the architects of their own problems on a number of occasions this season, with the inability to get cars to start, the inability to get cars to run, the inability to get cars out for various sessions, finally put together a race and a qualifying where they seem to have the car running quite well the whole time. And as you say, with some upgrades quite quickly. They then managed to have what's called the complete lack of any sort of good fortune, because I think for the first time this season, all eight cars from the top four teams finished, which meant there were only two spaces for points, and they were both taken up by the Racing Bulls having an even better weekend than Audi. So you've got to feel sorry for Mattia Bonito, Alan Menisha, and the rest of the gang, because realistically, what the performance they put in should have given them some points, but sometimes the gods just aren't on your side, and you choose to be good when everyone else is being reliable. And that's why Audi got no points whatsoever. Bortoleto had it over Hülkenberg all weekend, which is quite good because Hülkenberg's been a bit in the ascendancy over Bortoleto recently. So, yes, they got two drivers who delivered, but unfortunately, Lady Luck did not.
2: And we move on to RB, who clearly had a very dull weekend because they started 9th and 10th and finished 9th and 10th.
1: Absolutely, but they did have a massive row between them.
2: Now, this Lawson is because Lawson was told to call his brakes and was then told that Lindblad wouldn't attack him while he was calling his brakes. What did Lindblad then do?
1: He attacked him and overtook him.
2: Yeah.
1: Which is a bit silly. You know, I think that there's an element there of immaturity. Not inexperience, immaturity from Lindblad, because he's not, you know, I don't understand what he thought he was going to gain with the team when he's been told not to do it and overtake him. It doesn't give him anything in the long run because he had to give it back. And then also he's now, Lawson's got the high ground moving forward. So, yes, he felt good for 5 seconds as he went past his, Lawson, but, you know, it's a situation where you've got to learn from that, and you've got to learn that you're in a team sport, and yes, it's all racing, but that's not how it works in F1. You know, this, I mean, you have to remember, most of these, for these drivers who come into F1, they've never actually been in a team before. They may have worked under the awning with someone, but you're the second driver in Formula 3. I can't remember who Lindblad was with. Is it Campos he was with, I think? The second driver at Campos, you know, yes, he's your teammate, but you're both completely independent as far as what you want to achieve, because you are independently sponsored off and independently financed. You know, it is a case where, yes, Campos are running both of you and they'll try and maximise the working together. But there's no point, there's no way you're ever going to move aside for someone in F2 or F3, your teammate, because that's not how it works. So now they have to learn teamwork. You have to learn that you are actually racing for a team and the team is bigger than you. And if they say hold station, however clever you think you are, you hold station. Mainly because it's a roller coaster. What goes around comes around, and he may need, you know, Lawson to do things for him later on. Lawson may have no intention of doing it. So, yeah, very immature by Lindblad and a bit silly. And but these are the mistakes drivers make. Another young driver made a mistake. They make mistakes. That's why they're inexperienced, and they stop making mistakes and become experienced. And that's how the world rolls. But yeah, Lawson had a good weekend. Lindblad had a good weekend, and they hadn't done that stupidness, that it would be a very good weekend in total for the team. But as it is, they got 3 points more than anybody else in the midfield. But they had now a bit of internal friction to ease.
2: Can I read you the comical press release quotes from Arvid Lindblad?
1: Yes. Go for it.
2: Overall, it's been a good weekend. I was ahead for the whole of the second stint, and then the team boxed him a lap earlier, so he undercut me, came out ahead because of new tyres. I kind of saw that coming. I thought they were going to do that, but it doesn't really matter. I had some fun. I think I did a good race.
1: Yes, you kind of missed the point why you were ahead of him, and they just turned it round again. So, you know, you can't beat, yeah, your team will find a way of making it work, or they'll have you out of the team. So, yeah, Arvid, I'm sure he was sat down. There was a very strong conversation with Alan Permain about not doing that again, is my guess.
2: Ferrari next.
1: Well, yes, I mean, I think it's interesting that, you know, all the talk was about Ferrari having won the previous race in Barcelona, and they were now absolutely, you know, championship contenders, and it was all going to be great. I have to be honest with you, I understand why in a season where it looks like Mercedes are running away with it 1-2, the press have to kind of, you know, absolutely manufacture this potential Ferrari comeback. And I'm not saying that Ferrari won't win more individual races, but over the course of the season, it's just not a car that runs well everywhere. That's a combination of a number of factors. It is a bit heavier on tyres, and that's what cost it mostly here. It was flattered to deceive in qualifying, but obviously they were first and second. We had the yellow flag incident, but they were first and second. But the fact is that of the cars that were to finish later, there was such a massive ramp up in that second run of qualifying that they the Ferraris were out first. If Verstappen hadn't fallen off and therefore Antonelli hadn't slowed down, both of them would have been ahead of the Ferraris, and they would have been fourth and fifth on the grid, and therefore their final finishing race of fifth and eighth wouldn't have seemed quite so bad. But they kind of flattered the seed in qualifying. It was never really there. The car wasn't great on the, you know, in the temperatures. It wasn't great on the tyres. And it's very, very quickly. I mean, Lewis said he was able to hold with Russell for about 3 or 4 laps, and then he just started falling off him because he just couldn't stand run the pace that Russell could. Then Ferrari kind of lived with this problem they've had, I think, for many years, Tim, where they don't run well on on the hardest compound.
2: Mm.
1: Weirdly, because the hardest compound changes every race. It's not the same compound. But again, on the hard tyres, the car was just not as quick as the others. And they'd saved hard tyres for the race, and they were committed to running on them, even though they had no real pace, and they just weren't, you know, Hamilton couldn't gain on Piastri, for example, when they're both on the same sort of tyre at the end, they're both sort of the same tyre live. Leclerc couldn't take Norris. None of them were close to the Red Bull of Verstappen or the Mercedes. But yeah, I understand the whole concept of, you know, let's build it all up, let's talk all about it, it's going to be great. But the Ferrari power unit, you know, has a number of problems, you know, that even being slightly upgraded, you know, it's still down on power. There's elements of the regen that's not quite so good. And harvesting, it needs a lot of work. You know, they're not awful. You know, they're second or third team, fourth team every week. Sometimes they're almost the first team.

0: thought it should be a three-stop race, and they said no, three stops would be 4 seconds slower, and clearly the three-stop wasn't 4 seconds slower for them. It would have been much faster.
1: Well, he wasn't a three-stop there. Hamlin did do a three-stop.
0: He did in the end, yeah.
1: But the second stop was under a virtual safety car. I don't think that's fair, because it was strategy that won in the race last week or 2 weeks ago. So I think it was a case where they didn't realise they hadn't run the hard tyre.
0: Strategy is only strong if you know that it's a strong strategy.
1: Yeah, that's true. But they ran the hard tyre for the first time in the weekend in the race. They hadn't run it. They only get two sets of hard tyres for the whole weekend. So they saved them both. So they didn't. It gets on there and it just doesn't do anything. Yeah, it's just dead. It's not awful, but it's just not doing anything. So they end up where they are, you know, and then they go, oh, strategy. But it's like, well, okay, there was a lack of knowledge of that. So I don't think I necessarily blame the strategist. I wouldn't necessarily say that Lewis is wrong either about saying they should have started on softs and gone for a three-stop. He perhaps had a better feel. But, you know, that's what I'm sure there are those sorts of conversations in every team, and sometimes the strategists get it right and no one says anything, and sometimes they get it wrong and they get slated.
0: McLaren next.
1: Yeah, McLaren had a kind of a weird weekend. It's normally been a good circuit for them. They're just a little, I mean, I said a little bit off the pace. The interesting thing is that the top four teams are just so far ahead of the next. I think Leclerc did an extra stop at the end because he had nothing else to do. He's bored. But I think at that point, he was something in the region of 47 seconds ahead of Lawson. And so the difference between the top four and the fifth place team is about 3/4 of a second a lap. Which is, you know, a chasm. It's really strange. And it's really very, very strange because, you know, the four teams are quite interchangeable. With Mercedes at the top, the other three teams can all have weekends where they're the second fastest, the third fastest, the fourth fastest. And then this weird step change to the next team is, you know, really, really interesting. Anyway, so Red Bull had a massive... So McLaren had a small upgrade, but they just never really got on top of the event there. It was interesting. It was a change from last weekend or 2 weekends ago at Barcelona, when Lando Norris looked really, really good and maximised everything he could, and Piastri looked very kind of lacklustre and was about 40 seconds behind. This time around, Piastri maximised everything he could, and Lando didn't look quite as lacklustre. He was only 10 seconds behind, but certainly didn't look really on it, to be honest. So it was certainly a one-up for Piastri as far as performance of the McLaren is concerned, but the McLaren just needs to be faster. You know, they just need to sort themselves out and get back some of the good, yeah, get back to where they need to be. I think, was it McLaren, was it Stella who said, or was it Norris, who said he reckoned the team was 2 months behind everyone else? Which is, given how fast the development's been, being 2 months behind does put you quite a long way behind in pace terms. So that's quite an honest opinion, but it's fine. You've been honest, now sorted out.
0: Now, everyone in the paddock in Austria was suggesting that Max Verstappen's going to McLaren next year. Not next year, when his contract ends.
1: Well, who knows? There was a lot. I think there's a kind of element where Max and McLaren are doing, well, Max's manager at McLaren are doing a little bit of stirring, to be honest, because McLaren haven't got a seat for next year. Max, you know, hasn't got any options for next year apart from not doing it or staying with Red Bull. There are some people who are saying that these conversations that are going on with other members of the paddock are actually designed just to get him a better deal of what he's got, because he has the ability to walk away. I think at the end of the summer, before in the summer break, he can walk away from Red Bull, because they won't, if he's not first or second in the championship, he won't be first. Even if he wins all the races, he won't be first or second at that point. So he can walk away. Contract null and void, and people are saying, well, this is negotiating just to get him more money. So they're really going, I'll stay, but you're going to give me more money. So it comes down to it. He can't be fast, he may as well be rich. It's just a cold, hard cash negotiation by his management team, because Red Bull haven't got any options either, because there's nobody in the top flight who's available. So it's a kind of like a marriage of inconvenience, and now Max is trying to get a good settlement. That is the thought of his conversations with McLaren, who don't really make an awful lot of sense, to be honest.
0: What did Zak Brown have to say?
1: Zak Brown said his guys contacted him, and therefore he had to have a talk with him.
0: He said, we've got two awesome drivers in Lando and Oscar. No intention of a different lineup. But it's flattering. The phone rings quite a lot. He's a massive talent, so we'll see what the future holds, what he ends up doing. But I know what our plan is. It's keep going with what we've got.

0: exactly. But who knows? But yeah, the next season is very nailed on as far as drivers are concerned. So it's interesting. It's interesting. But yeah, I mean, Max, I think is a negotiating chip just to get some more cash.
1: And no papaya this weekend.
0: Not this weekend. No, they've gone silver, haven't they? For Silverstone.
1: With a green stripe.
0: Yeah, I'm not sure. It's more unfair on the commentator to work out new liveries every 2 seconds. But yeah, I mean, yeah, it's just marketing, isn't it?
1: This is a tribute to the McLaren M2B.
0: Really?
1: Yes.
0: Okay. All right.
1: I suppose it was silver with green, or sort of very pale with a green stripe, does look like the M2B.
0: Fair enough.
1: It was 60 years ago.
0: 60 years ago today.
1: Yeah,
0: I mean, this whole tribute thing, it's like, yeah, right, whatever. They're just to trying to get a bit of PR for, you know, it's silver because of Google Chrome, let's be honest about this. Not for anything else.
1: Well, Louise McEwen, Chief Marketing Officer at McLaren, said, the McLaren M2B represents the start of a journey defined by relentless innovation and a belief in possibility, and this design brings that spirit to life. Our partnership with Google is grounded in those same principles. Together we're exploring how technology can unlock new ways to innovate, iterate and push performance forward both on and off the track.
0: Yeah, fair enough. Word salad. Why don't they just say we've painted it silver for our sponsor, so people get just notices it a bit, because that's all it is. No one believes that rubbish he came out with. It was written by some ChatGPT intern.
1: Google Gemini is the
0: Google Gemini intern. Sorry, yes, written by Google Gemini with an intern. Yeah.
1: Fans will have the opportunity to see the special livery close up tomorrow. At a joint McLaren Google Gemini activation at the Truman Brewery in East London.
0: Lovely. In fact, the one people, of course, who do really get off on all these liveries are the people who make the American models and the little 143 models. So they get to produce another set of models based on a mold they already have for the car, and they just paint it up and people will buy it. So it's excellent news for Mini Champs or whoever's doing the cars now, and the more expensive stuff you see advertised as well. So, you know, they can be Lando Norris Silverstone 2026 and it's the silver car, not an orange car.
1: Let's move on to Red Bull.
0: Yes, massive upgrade package, which some people say was almost a B-spec of the car, obviously worked. Well, did it obviously work is the question, because Max Verstappen is a brilliant driver and he is absolutely brilliant at the Red Bull Ring. So yes. Was this Max being brilliant at the Red Bull Ring, or was this a massive upgrade? Because let's have a look at the other car half a minute behind. Now, is it Isaac Hadjar not being very fast, or is it the fact the car isn't that much better? It's very hard to tell when you've got...
1: Isaac Hadjar's always half a minute behind.
0: Well, he's not always. He was ahead at the beginning of the season. So that's a hard thing to tell, whether it was how much this was the upgrade and how much this was just Max. Obviously, Verstappen threw it off the road in qualifying. Now, the team immediately took the blame for that, saying something didn't... I think that the active area didn't close. I know I'm a little bit cynical. I just wonder whether they thought they'd... Because they're having even conversation with Max about next year, and they're trying to suck up to him, make sure he drives. Do you think that probably the best thing is not to blame your driver for throwing it into the wall for trying a bit too hard, and just say, no, it's our fault? Because it's just easier, isn't it, really? Just say, yeah, that didn't close properly. So I kind of wonder whether perhaps it was Max trying too hard and Red Bull decided to just be very nice to him and keep smoothing the path and keep making sure he wants to be their friend. But I could just be being very, very cynical here. In the race, Max, some people say he could have won if he slightly changed his strategy, just with laps coming in. I think the car came on really, really well in the middle to the end of the race. He had a good battle with Lewis. Had a bit of a moan about being slightly moved off the track, which is obviously ironic, because he's moved more cars off the track than the rest of the field put together. But let's be honest, irony is lost on most racing drivers. But made the race interesting. He worried Mercedes. Mercedes obviously immediately talked up Red Bull, just like they immediately talked up Ferrari last week, because obviously they're trying to avoid anyone pointing out that they're by far the best team, and therefore they're worried what happened in previous years will happen again, and they'll start getting individually penalised. So, it was a. It looks like the upgrades work. We won't really know till next race, which is only 3 days away.
1: And finally, we have Mercedes.
0: Yeah, so the Mercedes running through the weekend, Antonelli looked a little bit quicker during practice. In qualifying, George got his head around it. More importantly, George got his head around the yellow flag situation. And yeah, Verstappen went off. There was a yellow flag, single yellow flag. Single yellow flag means lift and carry on. Double yellow flag means just give up, stop it entirely. It's about to go red. It was a confusion about the flag. I think it was interesting. If you looked on the onboards that we saw, they had the signal board, but it looks like the signal board was on a bad frequency compared to the camera. So I think there was kind of an element there where the camera and the signal board were out of, because it even looked a bit green at one point. So that camera didn't give us a very good shot because I don't think they were kind of phased correctly. So you could say, was it single, was it double?
1: It's why you quite often see what appears to be a red and yellow striped flag when actually it's just a flashing yellow.
0: Yeah, I mean, this is so you can't read, but so interestingly, I thought that it was fair enough for the commentator. I thought it was double yellow. The accident should have been a double yellow, in my opinion, but yeah, that's not my call. It became one a bit later. George went past it, lifted. He did lift. He lifted enough, but because of this massive track ramp during that second run, he still put it on pole. Antonelli did lift entirely. He thought he made a mistake. Thought it was double yellow, and therefore he ended up fourth or fifth on the grid because he didn't complete that second lap. So it seemed to spark a great controversy. I don't think there was a great controversy. I think, you know, if you look at the facts, Russell saw it was a single. Antonelli assumed it was a double, made a mistake. Verstappen fell off the track. Apparently, it wasn't his fault. I'm not sure if I believe that. And that's what happened. But then it's go, oh, it should have been this, it should have been that, or it's dangerous. Well, you know, it's a fact is that if Max had that accident 2 minutes into qualifying, they would have red flagged it because they do. They red flagged them early on, much as they did with Charles's accident at Barcelona a couple of weeks ago. But yeah, they want to try and get the last laps in if they can. They want to try and get, they have this kind of idea of, you know, of sporting integrity over safety, which is worrying sometimes. And they wanted to keep it going, and Russell kept it going. Antonelli didn't, so you end up a couple of spaces. But Antonelli then had a comedy special of the first couple of laps. I don't think he made the breaking point for any of the corners, which dropped him down a couple of places. He then had to fight his way back through the field. But by the end of the race, he was comprehensively the fastest car. And I would say with one more lap, he would have got past Verstappen. Well, it wasn't one more lap, but there had been one more lap. He would have got past Verstappen for second place. Russell stuck it on pole, drove at the front. And it's very hard to say, you know, how much he was in trouble, how much he was managing, what would have happened, because you're running a what-if-ery, aren't you, at that point? The fact is, he started the front, he led the race, he won the race. He won the race by a couple of seconds. That's all you need to do. Was it other people perhaps could have won the race? They didn't. George won it, got his second win, and managed to close 10 points on Antonelli, but Antonelli still leads very comfortably. And it was, I thought, a very good race. I enjoyed it very much.
1: Silverstone next.
0: So I'm afraid all of you going to Silverstone who are buying your special one-off special Lewis Hamilton caps probably aren't going to be throwing them up in the air at the end of the race, because it's not going to rain. The weather's going to be lovely, about 28 degrees. And what does Silverstone have very little opportunity for, Tim?
1: Harvesting energy.
0: Exactly. And what is Ferrari's weakness?
1: Driving the straight line at high speed.
0: Because they can't harvest the energy. So it's going to be a... almost certainly at this point, I would predict now that I think Ferrari would be the fourth fastest team. I just don't think their car suits Silverstone. I hope you're wrong, but I think that the improved Red Bull and, of course, the two Mercedes power plants, it'd be awful, wouldn't it? We've got F1 PowerPoint. Power plants will take them above. So I think this is going to be a three-team fact with Ferrari hanging on. I just don't think they've got the deployment. They might be able to get one decent lap out of qualifying, but not in the race. I think they'll find themselves, you know, clipping towards the end and being quite sitting as an open duck as they were a couple of times during the last race. So, yeah, so first of all, I don't think that we're going to see Ferrari doing anything much at the front.
1: Do you think there might be an issue with the Honda as well?
0: What? Like it doesn't even work.
1: I mean, also not being able to regenerate.
0: Well, I mean, the point is the cars are never going to stop because they've always got a 600 horsepower, whatever it is, 450 kilowatt, you know, up and down the motor to provide them. So they're just going to be super clippy. So they're going to get very slow at the end of the track, at the end of the straights. It's going to be interesting to see what onboard FOM decide to show us, because I'm sure they don't want to see these cars going down the hangar straight at 200 miles an hour and then just going.
1: Almost going to be the worst part of the circuit, isn't it? It's the end of the hangar straight because Maggots and Becketts, you're not braking at all there.
0: No, it's going to be difficult because you come through, you've got to. No, they might even be. Yeah, I mean, it's going to be quite bad.
1: Do you brake going into cops in an F1 car, or do you just lift?
0: Yeah, no, they break into cops. Obviously, break into Vale. There's not. Yeah, I mean, there's light braking. There's no, the heavy braking. Obviously, is at the end of the Wellington, it's coming into the Hammerhead and into the Wellington Straight. And Wellington Straight's a reasonable push, but again, it's a very fast flowing circuit, Silverstone. I think it's the second worst, isn't it, or third worst of the year. Monza's the worst by a country mile, obviously.
1: Yes.
0: And yeah, so it's going to be difficult.
1: Aren't we glad we don't do Hockenheim anymore?
0: Well, the original Hockenheim. Mm. Thing is about that though, you'd be able to regenerate quite a lot during the stadium section, but no, you probably got a point around the back. They'd just be going. But yeah, so it's going to be a challenge. I think that it's going to be Mercedes and Red Bull, and then of course McLaren. McLaren a bit of a wild card because sometimes they just nail it. And they could just nail it. And I think that I think they've got some upgrades coming as well. I think the shortcomings the team had are still a little bit aero, and obviously the engine's fine. And I think they've got on top of the deployment now, after which they weren't obviously told how to do by Mercedes, a bit naughty. I think it's going to be interesting. I think you've got six cars in contention. Five and Hadjar. And it's every possibility that if Red Bull's upgrade is as good as it looked in Austria, then they could really have a good chance of a win.
1: We also have the full set of support races.
0: One thing I didn't realise, literally, I had no idea. So I checked some times yesterday. I didn't realise it was a sprint race for the first or second time.
1: Yes.
0: Because obviously it was a sprint race in the first season ever, it was a sprint race, but that was when it was 3 points for a win. And of course, that was the time back in 21 when Max went outside Lewis in the sprint race, mm-hmm. and got the win. And then, of course, Lewis wouldn't let Max go outside in the main race. And that was the controversy of him, of Max going off the track. So Max, the last time it was a sprint race, it had a huge connotation of what happened next. So it's very exciting. I didn't know it was a sprint race at all. I don't know, to be honest, if Silverstone's a great sprint race venue, but we'll find out.
1: We will indeed. British interest in the Formula 2 race is going to be led by John Bennett, fresh from his win at Austria last weekend.
0: Yeah, I mean, I think Formula 2 is, it's a tight championship. I mean, it's interesting that, you know, the person you perhaps you were looking at most at the beginning of the season, Colton Herta, really hasn't managed to do anything particularly so far. It's finding it a little hard in the expected, I would think. It's very competitive. Some very good drivers, many of whom will get nowhere near a competitive F1 seat. But yeah, I mean, it's a good season. I think all the drivers, you know, like racing. The racing drivers seem to like racing at Silverstone. I don't think it's great for spectators, but that's if you're a spectator from inside the cockpit, apparently you really like it.
1: We have two drivers at the top of the Formula 3 Championship in Ugo Chukwu and Freddie Slater.
0: Ugo got dropped by McLaren, didn't he? Who's he been picked up by?
1: I don't think he has yet.
0: Okay, because I know I was a bit surprised he got dropped by McLaren because he didn't seem to have done anything wrong, really. But yeah, so they got Freddie. Freddie's obviously the coming man of British motorsport. He's only 17, isn't he? And he's won everything that's been put in front of him prior to this, so he's certainly whose wing is he under, Freddie? I should know, I can't remember.
1: In terms of who manages him?
0: No, I mean which team is he, which F1 team is he with? He must be with
1: Lance. Yeah, I don't know that at the moment. No, off the top of my head.
0: Honestly, you're our single spirit correspondent.
1: I know, but I don't look at Formula One management contracts.
0: No, I yeah, well yeah. what can you say?
1: One other name that you might... He's with the Audi plan. There we go.
0: Oh, of course, there he is. Yes,
1: Alan. Hello, Alan McNish.
0: Hello, indeed.
1: Fifth in the Formula 3 Championship at the moment is a young man called Bruno Badoa.
0: Right.
1: Who is the son... Sorry, Brando Badoa. Brando? Who is the son of...
0: Luca?
1: Yes.
0: Luca Badoa, yes, who had whose entire reputation got destroyed by two races in 2009, which he covered for the injured Felipe Massa and had an absolute disaster.
1: And then we have...
0: Despite being a test driver for about 20 years.
1: Yes.
0: And then he's scoring, I think, a third place. He's about to score points for Minardi, like a reasonable point, like third or fourth, and the car expired about four laps to go.
1: Yes, I remember that.
0: Picture him crying on the car, and you couldn't really blame him, to be honest.
1: We don't have the Porsche Super Cup.
0: Okay. Is that because it's a sprint race?
1: It's just not on their calendar. They
0: I'm surprised
1: they
0: about
1: don't
0: that.
1: Race again till Spa in... 3 weeks' time. They are halfway through their season at the moment, and Flint Schuring leading that championship after second place at the Red Bull Ring. And we also have F1 Academy at Silverstone.
0: Okay.
1: And just
0: so a reasonably full program for the they're saying it might be record crowds ever, they're saying, aren't they?
1: Yes, for the first time they're expecting 500,000 people.
0: Sold it out on every day. Yeah, it's cost me a load of money, even though I'm not going.
1: I won't ask.
0: It's fine, because our karting venue is quite close to Silverstone, so the hotels are unbelievably expensive.
1: Ah, I see. What a shame you don't live nearby anymore.
0: That is true. That is very true. I would have had to do the hour commute to save the fortune. That's right.
1: And that, I think, is all the Formula One news.
2: Welcome to a bumper edition of Rally Report here on Midweek Motorsport with me, Peter McKay. The WRC is now well into its summer gravel season, and the Acropolis Rally in Greece is one of those iconic events that is part of the very fabric of the history of the WRC and continues to be one of the strongest tests anywhere in world rallying. And just at the weekend, we saw the World Rally Championship drivers get pushed to their absolute limit of ability and also patience in many cases. 17 stages across some of the most brutal terrain you will ever see. Lots of loose gravel, rocks, and hugely intense heat in the car as well. And heading into this event, Elvin Evans led the championship after a great start to the season in the opening rounds at Monte Carlo, Sweden, Kenya, Croatia, Canaries, Portugal, Japan as well. And in that opening standard to the season, there were three pure tarmac rallies and one partly tarmac rally in a rally Monte Carlo. But now, for towards the whole end of the season, we have nothing but gravel. And for Elvin Evans, the championship leader, that means he starts at the front of the road, and on loose gravel events, particularly events like Greece, you're going to be severely punished because you're going to be sweeping the gravel out of the way and revealing a grippier surface underneath. And that's the same for the driver second place in the championship, Takamoto Katsuta, and so on. And the further down the championship order you are, the better a road position you ultimately have on gravel. And we saw this last year with Elvin Evans having a fantastic start to the season. And it wasn't necessarily that his performance faded away. He just had to do so many gravel rallies in a row, starting first on the road. In the end, it severely punished him, and Sebastian Ogier took the championship. Nothing to take away from Sebastian Ogier's championship. He won it fair and square with some great performances on tarmac later in the year as well. So going into Greece, Elvin Evans knew that he'd be really up against it going into this rally. And with such a strong set of rivals, particularly within his own Toyota Gazoo rally team with Sami Pyöri, and of course with none other than Sébastien Ogier back for this event. And of course across the service park at Hyundai, because Hyundai have really struggled on tarmac with their i20N Rally 1 really since the car was first conceived. But on gravel, the car has been relatively solid, and that in the end proved to be in Greece with their really strong driver lineup of Danny Sordo, of Thierry Neuville, and of Adrian Formeau. But kicking off on Thursday night, they had their super special on Thursday night, and then into the meat of the rally on Friday. And what an exciting morning it was, with Thierry Neuville immediately gaining the lead back off Sébastien Ogier after he'd grabbed it on the opening super special. Then on stage three, Adrian Formeau took the lead of the rally before the very next stage getting a puncture and falling back, handing the lead back to Thierry Neuville, who kept it towards the end of the day. But one of the big talking points, the storyline of Friday, was the sheer amount of punctures. Now, Greece is probably the most tough rally historically for keeping the tyres in good condition or avoiding them being destroyed until Rally Saudi Arabia came onto the calendar for the first time last year. But generally speaking, Greece is one of the toughest challenges for Hankook or indeed whoever the tyre supplier is at any given moment. In the past, Acropolis has caused havoc regardless of the tyre supplier. On stage two, Martin Sesks and Oliver Solberg, they had a puncture. On stage three, Danny Sordo had a puncture. On stage four, Martin Sesks had two, Adrian Formeau had one, and Takemoto Katsuta had one. On stage five, Sami Pyöri had one. And then on stage six, John Armstrong had two punctures. Imagine that. So that's just on the first day, a huge number of punctures, really throwing up the order. And there was technical issues as well. A brief stop for Sami Pyöri with his Toyota, which is normally absolutely bulletproof in any condition. And John Armstrong, unfortunately, after taking his first ever WRC stage win on stage five, the very next stage, two punctures, and then after the stage, a turbo failure. And it was rally over for him as far as getting a result was concerned. But the calamity continued on the last stage of the day. Yet another crash for Oliver Solberg. The season started so well for Oliver Solberg. His first full season in Rally 1, coming in as not only the WRC 2 champion, but also having won Rally Estonia outright in a Rally 1 car last year. Came in on a wave of optimism and then surprised everyone with a win on Rally Monte Carlo, an event which he had historically struggled at, backed it up with a reasonable result in Sweden. And since then, it's been really, really tough for Solberg. A crash in Croatia, a crash while fighting for the lead in Rally Islas Canarias, a good result in Portugal, and then another crash in Rally Japan. And here we are with another accident on that on an event. Four out of the opening eight rallies for Oliver Solberg. He still remains 59 points behind the championship lead, so he still remains in touch, particularly coming up to some events which should really suit him, like Rally Estonia and Rally Finland. But Oliver Solberg definitely is in a difficult moment right now after a string of mistakes of his own making, which have cost him dearly in terms of championship points. But moving on to day two, thankfully on day two, things were a little bit cleaner in terms of punctures. Only three punctures across the whole field on Saturday, with Adrian Formeau picking up another one. He ended up with four punctures over the course of the weekend. And then poor old Elvin Evans, who was in the fight for a top five at the time, he picked one up on the last stage of the day alongside Danny Sordo. But the story of the day was, could Thierry Neuville hang on to that lead that he'd gained overnight? He went into the overnight halt on Friday with a 9.7 second advantage. But slowly but surely, across the day, Sébastien Ogier just chipped away at it with three stage wins out of six to close the gap to just 4.1 seconds by the end of the day. So heading into the final day of the Acropolis Rally, it was finally poised with two of the most experienced drivers in the WRC, Sebastien Ogier, a nine-time world champion, and Thierry Neuville, the 2024 world champion. Toyota versus Hyundai. Could Hyundai get a win at last and get that momentum back again and try and take some trophies away from Toyota, who are just on a steamrolling run of dominance in the World Rally Championship? Well, when you put Sebastien Ogier in these positions, and I think this is what makes him the one of the absolute true greats of the sport. I mean, probably the true greats that you could count on one hand. He is definitely in that group, regardless of who you speak to. And when you put him into that situation where it's a dogfight, it's a head-to-head, very, very rarely does he come out second best. And that's exactly how things transpired in Acropolis Rally in Greece. Because first stage out on Sunday morning, bang, puts in a hot time and takes the lead by 1.3 seconds by going 5.4 quicker than Thierry Neuville. But Thierry Neuville, one thing you can say about him and is an inarguable fact around the service park is that Thierry Neuville, regardless how bleak things might be or how tough things might be, he never, ever gives in. And that's exactly what he did. The very following stage set a rocking stage time. But then Sebastien Ogier matched it to within a tenth of a second, an identical time on stage 15. So two stages to go. Ogier leads by 1.3. After over 300 kilometres of hard, flat-out driving over some of the roughest terrain anywhere in the World Rally Championship. How exciting is that? And then heartbreak for Hyundai and for Thierry Neuville. Two punctures for Thierry Neuville on one stage, costing him nearly a minute, putting Sebastien Ogier in a comfortable lead going into the Wolf Power stage, a lead of 54.4 seconds. Now, Sebastien Ogier is doing a part program this year. How much of a part program is always up for debate. Usually he will miss, well, last year he missed, I think, three or four events and ended up still winning the championship anyway. This year, so far, he's missed two events. Now, he may miss more, and he said in the press earlier on in the year that during the German school holidays, where he lives, his wife's German, during his son's school holidays, he will not be competing. Whether that statement holds or not, I don't know. And Sebastien Ogier is known for keeping everyone guessing. He's a psychological master and tends to be able to keep his rivals in his pocket. So going into this last stage, you would think, well, you've got a 54.4 second lead. Just park the bus, Sebastien. Just park the bus because you've got it in the bag. But two things to consider. There are the Super Sunday points, which are awarded just for the Sunday stages. 5 bonus points available for the top competitor on Sunday. And another 5 points for the best stage time on the Wolf Power stage. And then 4 for second, 3 for third, and so on down to 1 for fifth. So if Sebastien Ogier was planning on just doing a part season and not challenging for the championship, it'd be fair to say that he's just going to cruise home on that last stage of the rally. Wrong. The last stage of the rally, he goes quicker than anyone by 2.7 seconds and takes the maximum load of points from Super Sunday. Maximum score of 35, and all of a sudden brings himself to within 37 points of championship leader Elvin Evans. In my view, that is game on in the 2026 World Rally Championship. So now, not only does Elvin Evans have his teammate Takemoto Katsuta to worry about, who finished on the podium yet again and trails Elvin Evans by only 9 points now, Elvin Evans' life is going to be difficult over this summer. But he's, in my opinion, has got so much more used to that after last year's experience. And the one area where Elvin Evans has been better than anyone has actually been the points scored on Super Sunday and on the Wolf Power Stages over the course of the year. And that's something that he wasn't doing last year. That could be the key to whether he becomes World Rally Champion for the first time this year, or if Sebastian Ogier gets a 10th, or if, imagine this, if Takamoto Katsuta were to become the first Japanese World Rally Champion in a Japanese car, having had the great privilege to spend a week in Toyota City during Rally Japan. I can't stress enough how much of a big deal that would be for the sport as a whole, but also in the local area of Toyota City. It would just be amazing. So that's where we stand at the moment in the World Rally Championship. The results at the end, Ogier winning by 58 seconds. You look at that result, you think, well, another dominance from Sebastian Ogier. Wasn't quite as easy as that. Thierry Neuville coming home in second. Takamoto Katsuta in third. Sami Pyry once again booking the points. Fourth place. He could have been better, but a puncture, unfortunately, for him. And Elvin Evans, in a very difficult rally, finished fifth. Now, we must mention Josh McAlane, who did finish fourth on the road, his best ever WRC finish. Unfortunately, a late penalty for not doing up his straps after stopping on stage 15 of the event. Unfortunately, picked up a penalty for that. But still a really, really positive performance, not only for Josh, but also for M Sport, particularly when you consider John Armstrong's performance over a single stage as well. But the World Rally Championship is not the only international series that we follow here on Midweek Motorsport Rally Report, because this week, and we're heading off, in fact, tomorrow morning, 6 o'clock flight, I'll be heading off from Edinburgh to Rome for Rally di Roma Capitale, which is a staple event of the European Rally Championship. Or, more accurately, I should say, it has been a staple event of the European Rally Championship, because next year it is moving to the World Rally Championship. And because of that, we've seen quite a few drivers appear on the entry list for this event that we wouldn't normally see, like Lancia WRC2 frontrunner Johan Roussel. We have Nikolai Gryzin, who isn't unfamiliar to ERC, but tends to do just WRC2 over the last couple of years. But he will be there. But these WRC2 superstars who are coming to take a look at this event ahead of next year, they are going to have their work cut out, because you have all of the local Italian stars. Andrea Cugnola, multiple champion in Italy, a four-time Italian champion and a double winner of Rally di Roma. He's always super, super fast. Last year he was in a Citroen. This year he's in the new Lancia. Gian Domenico Basso, 52 years old, but the reigning Italian champion, one of five that he scored over his career. He is planning a multiple rally program in ERC this year. He finished on the podium in Sierra Morena. He is the reigning winner at Rally di Roma. He could feasibly be leading the European Rally Championship at the end of the weekend. Who knows if that will happen or not. You look at the defending champion, Mikko Marcik, got onto the podium last year. Timo Suninen, really quick on tarmac. And it goes on and on and on. In the top category of ERC this weekend, there are 42 crews vying for that win. 42. That is how competitive. Points are only paid out into the top 15. So it's going to be a tough, tough weekend for our series regulars. In total, they are a maximum number of 87 entries in the ERC. Quite a statement of the health of the European Rally Championship, but also rallying as a whole. I can't wait to get out there. I've got the Factor 50 packed because, like Gian Domenico Basso, I've got the low downforce haircut, which does require a little bit of extra Factor 50 applied. It's going to be hot. It's going to be nearly 40 degrees Celsius, which is going to make not only the war between the drivers incredibly intense, but the tyre manufacturers, Pirelli, Michelin, MRF and Hankook. This is the event where their tyres are put to the ultimate test because the temperatures are so high. You can follow all the action on Rally TV. If you've got a Rally TV subscription, every stage, every minute of the action of all of the ERC rallies and indeed all of the WRC rallies. WRC Estonia is up next for them in a few weeks' time. But if you've got the opportunity this weekend, follow along to Rally de Roma Capitale. It's going to be a

0: And that's what we've got time for.
1: Great to hear Peter Mackay and that music. That is us. At the weekend, don't forget the 12 hours of the Nürburgring Michelin 24H series. We've got the team down there. And we've also got the world feed on YouTube for Le Mans Classic this weekend. That's where I'll be, whatever your motorsport, wherever your motorsport travels take you. Have a good one. We'll be back next week. Same bat time, same bat channel. Bye for now.
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3: Welcome to the July edition of Historic Racing News. This month, get the inside story in part two of our interview with Formula One legend, Ross Brawn.
4: Around that time, Benetton was struggling, and Bernie Eccleston recommended Tom Walkinshaw to Flavio Briatore. Now, there's a trio that you'd like to have dinner with.
3: And later, Paul Tarsi shocks the team with his pick in our Drivers Who Almost Made It series.
5: My choice, sacrilege.
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3: This is your front row seat to the golden age of speed. Welcome to Historic Racing News, where motorsport history lives on. Here is your host, Paul Tarsi.
5: Greetings, greetings, greetings, and welcome to the July edition of the Historic Racing News radio show. It's midsummer already. The nights are drawing in. It's midsummer, and in this show, we're going to conclude our conversations with Ross Brawn. He was such an interesting and well-rounded man that our conversations at Goodwood absolutely flew by. And they did run over a bit, I have to be honest. And I'm not sorry in the least bit for that. We'll be running the interview in two segments, the first in part one, and then the second, maybe unsurprisingly, in part two. I'm joined again, once again, by the gruesome twosome of historic motorsport, Jim Roller and Paul Jer. Jim, you may be 4,000 miles away in North Carolina, but how's the weather with you? Because we're baking over here.
7: Well, I'm pleased to say that up here on the mountain, it's beautiful, about 28 degrees. It's pretty nice, actually. It was cool enough that Betty needed a little sweater when we sat outside on the deck last night after the sun went down. And how is it by you, boys? I see you're both sweating through your T-shirts already.
5: You say that that Betty needed a little sweater. The only little sweater in our house is me. Oh. Paul, have you been melting in various commentary boxes over the month?
8: I was very lucky, actually, that I was in a series of, until I got to Snetterton anyway. Oh, no, even Snetterton, air-conditioned commentary boxes.
7: Ooh.
8: So it was very, very nice. I was actually the bank holiday weekend at the end of May. I had 2 days at Brands with the CSCC. First time I'd commentated on those, some fantastic racing, but that was baking hot as well. It's one of those where you're doing warnings between races to everyone to have a drink, stay in the shade if you can, look after yourself. And then I was back a weekend later when the Masters were there for the Masters Historic Festival. And of course, we had as ever, everyone just absolutely loves the Masters Racing Legends, the Grand Prix cars from 66 to 85. And yeah, they put on a good show. Great drive in the second race from Tom Bradshaw in the McLaren MP4-1. So some classic machinery out there. But to be honest, the saving grace of the weekend was the Historic Grand Prix Car Association with their cars, which sort of go up to the 66s. I think we had four Maserati 250Fs, a Ferrari 246 Dino, loads of Coopers, loads of Lotuses, loads of other marks. And they were two absolutely superb races.
7: And a really big box of tissues, I bet.
8: Oh, it was, do you know what? It was strange. Commentating on a Maserati 250 was just like a little bit of a box tick, if you like. I'd always wanted to. And, one of them was a real car, John Spears' car, and three of them were the Cameron Millers. But I think even the Cameron Miller-built cars are tended to be regarded as all part of the Maserati canon today because they've been around for so long.
5: So yeah, they would be 35 years old now, wouldn't they?
8: Yeah, yeah, and they've all got their own history, basically, and they've been out and about so much. And then I rounded off with 2 days at Snetterton with the Queen Classic Racing. So, yeah, just had, well, in fact, I'm just going into a rare weekend off.
5: Well, good luck to you for that. In addition to our talks with Ross Brawn, we're also going to be looking forward to the Goodwood Festival of Speed and to a new one for us, the Shelsley Walsh Classic Nostalgia event, where we will have a significant presence with the Historic Racing News live stage. But first...
9: We've been unleashed again, ladies and gentlemen.
5: Yes, we're getting used to it now, boys. Let's just take a quick look back for 100 years, because it's 100 years time, 100 years ago, when Brooklands ran the first ever British Grand Prix. So we're in the bright sunshine here at Brooklands, which is looking absolutely fantastic as they get ready for the big August event that we're going to hear all about. But we're here today for the opening of the Jackson Shed, which is a new exhibition of Formula One, really looking at the history of Formula One. And I'm here with Vice President of the Brooklands Museum, Alan Wynn. And Alan, this new Jackson Shed thing is pretty special, isn't it?
10: Yeah, it's got a very special story to tell, and uniquely, we're telling the Grand Prix story from before Formula One. That's where our story starts. And yes, we're bringing it up to date, but Grand Prix, as far as Brooklands is concerned, started here in 1926 with the first Grand Prix to be held in Britain. But of course, motor racing here was already 19 years old, and a lot of the cars that were racing at Brooklands between 1907 and 1926 were themselves Grand Prix cars. So we're able to go back and show the history of Grand Prix cars racing here from sort of 1907, 1908, all the way through the first Grand Prix in Britain in 1926, but up to the present day, you know, with modern Formula One cars just 1 or 2 years old at the other end of the spectrum, and also able to relate it to the story of Grand Prix and Formula One in the outside world, so the local teams that are still running in Formula One.
5: And I think there's an awful lot in comparatively recent history of Formula One teams who have still been based around Brooklands.
10: Yes, well, it started, you know, with, almost before Formula One started officially in 1950. The racing teams that were establishing post-war obviously gravitated to where the support industries were to help them, because in those heady days, you didn't make everything yourself. You still bought an engine from somebody. You had fabrication done outside, all that sort of thing. And there was this fantastic support industry here that had been here before the war, supporting motor racing at Brooklands. So it was no coincidence that when teams started running, they were close to Brooklands, and they had that support industry still there. So you ended up with McLaren and Woking, Brabham and Byfleet, Connaught and Sand, Cooper and Surbiton, and a lot of the people involved in those teams were ex-Brooklands people, and the support industry they were tapping into was all ex-Brooklands.
5: And for people who haven't taken the chance to come to Brooklands, It's obviously, I mean, it was eaten into during the Second World War by building factories and things on it. But there's a huge amount here to see, isn't there?
10: Yeah, well, just looking at the motor racing history, about 60% of the outer circuit still exists, albeit in several chunks. So you can't drive a complete circuit unless you're doing James May's Toy Stories, where we did actually recreate the whole 2¾ miles of the track in Scale Xtric. But yeah, you can still see, and crucially, still walk around most of the surviving concrete, one way or the other. And parts of the Campbell Circuit still exist. And then inside here, the motoring village of the museum is all of the surviving motor racing buildings from the Brooklands racing era, and all but one of the surviving aviation buildings from that era. The one bit of motor racing history that's outside us, apart from parts of the Campbell Circuit, is of course a short section of the Campbell Circuit pits, which are in the Heights office car park next door. But most of the surviving history, tangible history of Brooklands, is here inside the 32 acres of Brooklands Museum.
5: And you say about the Brooklands Museum, there is a significant part of this which is about a museum.
10: Yeah, I mean, this is the most amazing museum, because uniquely, on both the aviation and motoring side, this is where it actually happened. Yeah, Brooklands Museum wasn't invented as a concept. It wasn't somebody's private collection that went public. It wasn't a manufacturer saying, "Oh, well, we're here, so we'll stick a museum somewhere." This is where it happened. You know, with aviation, 18,600 aeroplanes were built and had their first flights from here. This is where modern motor racing in so many ways started. This is where all, you know, when you look at the way motor racing is organized on closed circuits rather than point to point, city to city racing as there was in Europe before 1907, and indeed lasted long afterwards with motor racing on the public highway, even on the big circuits like Le Mans and Dieppe and so forth, they were racing on the public highway, closed for the occasion. This is where motor racing happened on a dedicated, purpose-built circuit for the first time, with no precedence, which is why the rules of horse racing were brought across, which is why we have a clerk of the course, why we have a paddock. all those things grew out of the fact that when the Brooklands Automobile Racing Club opened for business in June 1907, they did not have anything to borrow in terms of how to run motor racing. So they ran them as horse racing meetings.
5: And am I right in saying that the drivers actually wore silks in the same way as horse races did?
10: They did indeed. And we have the official register of the colours that the jockeys wore on display here. And you know, not only did they have the jockeys wearing silks, which they did all the way up to 1914 and the outbreak of the First World War, but long before then people had realised that you can't really tell the difference in subtle changes of colour in the silks, and so numbers became much more important very quickly. But there were all the other things. They had handicap racing here, just as you have in horse racing, originally using weight. So there's weighing scales in the clubhouse where the car and driver were weighed before the race. Again, they found that impractical fairly quickly, but time handicapping started here and is still carried on by the Vintage Sports Car Club in racing. In the early days, we even had selling plate races here where you could actually buy the winning car.
5: Which is something which happens in horse racing, but I've never heard of it in motorsport. And am I right in saying that here at Brooklands, this was the first ever purpose-built racetrack?
10: Yes, there was a track in Australia which was laid out around the edge of a horse racing track. There were board tracks in the States, short things, quarter mile type thing, on which cars were raced, but they were really designed for cycle and motorcycle racing and obviously far too tight for anything significant in motor racing terms. This is where motor racing had its own purpose-built venue designed from scratch for nothing else but motor racing. Very quickly, it became a very important place for bicycle racing and things like that as well, because at the time, to race bicycles on the English public highway was illegal. Now, people were getting around it by running time trials where a cyclist headed off on his own with no numbers or anything else on him and arrived 50 miles later somewhere else where he was clocked back in again, and his nearest competitor started 5 minutes behind him,
5: really?
10: Quite by coincidence, cycling in the same direction. And so the first legal mass start bicycle race in this country was held here at Brooklands in 1908.
5: What a history, and what an amazing history. And now we move towards that anniversary, that centenary of 1926 and everything that means. That's happening next month in August. And tell me about what's going to happen here.
10: What we try, we set out with an aim of producing a very special event that was above and beyond what we'd done in previous events. We've organised all sorts of amazing events here. We did the centenary of the opening of the track. We did the centenary of aviation here. And we did things that we'd never done before then. But now, what can we do to celebrate the centenary of Grand Prix racing here? So we set off with the aim, let's get 100 Grand Prix cars here to celebrate 100 years of Grand Prix racing in Britain. So we're pretty much there at the moment on having 100 Grand Prix cars of all ages. The earliest ones we've got signed up at the moment are 1908. And we've got current Formula One teams bringing not their very latest cars, because they're not allowed to do that in the middle of the three-week purdah, but, you know, last year's car with their heritage team. So we're pretty much bang up to date and filling in all the way through. You know, loads of Grand Prix cars from the 20s and 30s. Lots of the stuff that you might see at historic races, the stuff from the 70s and 80s, but really exciting things, you know, that people will relate to from all ages. So we've got the Braun Grand Prix cars coming.
5: Wow.
10: We have a V16 BRM coming. You know, we've got Tim Birkin's 8C Maserati, the last car that he raced from 1932. We've got the Austin Grand Prix car of 1908, normally hiding in the British Motor Museum at Gaydon. Yeah, we are, as I mentioned earlier, we are going to unveil, we hope, running for the first time in many, many years, via Charles, the 1912 Lorraine Dietrich Grand Prix car, which is a very close relative of the Blitz and Benz. You know, people are going to hear that in action for the first time in a dozen years here on the track. So we've got these wonderful cars from across the ages, and there's loads more. I'm doing everybody else who's entered a car a disservice, but so we've got those cars, including quite a few from the 1926 Grand Prix. So, for instance, the Thomas Flatiron Special, which was entered in the 26 Grand Prix and was scratched because its gearbox failed, it's going to be here running. and people haven't seen that run with its original engine since 1935.
5: That's amazing. And so, from what you're saying, there's an awful lot of these cars that are actually going to be running on the
10: yes,
5: day.
10: Yes, yeah. We know that some of them can't for all sorts of reasons, but where possible, they will run. The stuff that's got enough ground clearance, we will run on the hallowed Brooklands concrete here on the museum site on the finishing straight, and we'll do some stage stuff on the banking, including putting the 26, 27 Grand Prix cars up at the start line of the original Grand Prix, which is at the top of the finishing straight. All of them that are running will have the opportunity also to run on the Mercedes-Benz World Circuit, which, unlike the original Brooklands concrete, is beautifully smooth.
5: yes.
10: So we can run the low ground clearance post-war stuff on a modern circuit, which we know is perfectly okay for modern Grand Prix cars, because Mercedes and McLaren over the years have run their current Formula One cars on. As long as they've got Monaco gearing on board, they'll be perfectly happy. It's quite tight. But not only will we have that, so we have the cars running on both sides, and they're going to be linked by a giant screen, for instance, so that if you're over here watching something, you can see what's going on the track over at MB World as well. And that giant screen is giving us the opportunity where really important Grand Prix cars, especially from 1926, can't be here for whatever reason. So I'm currently talking to three owners in the States and Australia of cars that ran in the 26 Grand Prix that we couldn't get here. They're going to be live. They're going to be up on the big screen. The cars will be visible to say, look, there is a Talbot from 1926. There is Malcolm Campbell's Bugatti that came second in the 26

0: But and if you're listening to this and that you want to come, you're going to have to act very, very quickly to do that. But you're also doing a very special Friday evening, aren't you?
1: Yeah, we're in the true spirit of racing as it was here. We're doing a garden party on the Friday night.
0: The right crowd and no crowd.
1: Yeah. And it is limited numbers of tickets, and there are still some available. Where we're going to exercise, we're going to have all of the cars that are going to be on display and in action on the Friday night, on the Saturday. All of them are going to be inside the museum on the Friday, so that's the only time you see all the cars together in one bit of the overall Brooklyn site, because the modern F1 cars will go straight over to Mercedes-Benz World on the Saturday morning, because the ones that are running, because they've got no chance of running on this side. But so we're gathering together not only the cars but the people, you know, drivers, team principals, you know, that the real right crowd, all those people are going to be here on the Friday night, you know, with famous commentators, all sorts of people here for a very special evening that evening.
0: It's one of those places where you only have to sort of half close your eyes and you're back in the 1920s and you can see all of it. Will people have the opportunity to walk around the site and to have a look around?
1: Yeah, so we'll have all of the motoring side of the site open. People will be getting welcome drinks with the new Grand Prix exhibition. The other display halls will be open that evening. People can go and walk up to the base of the banking. We really try and stop people from climbing up the banking because we're fed up of having to summon an ambulance to collect yet another person who thought he could walk to the top of a 29-foot high banking, turn around and walk back down again. They all fall over. So we stop them from climbing the banking, but they'll be able to go up there and take that quiet moment and just imagine what motor racing must have been like and what it must have been like lining up with your Grand Prix car on the base of that banking and looking at that massive 100-foot wide banked bit of concrete going up to 37.5 degrees at the top, you know, and thinking, I'm about to do a 4-hour race around this bit of concrete.
0: Yeah, that kind of says it all. And I'm assuming and very much hoping that we're going to see your particular baby, the Napier Railton, out.
1: Well, it's not a Grand Prix car, but it might just pop its head out of the...
0: Oh, come on!
1: Well, we're trying to be quite brutal on what actually appears. So, yeah, we're getting Grand Prix cars, not only that took part in championship races, but also in the Formula Libre non-championship Grand Prix, which is allowing us to bring in cars that you think, well, that's not a Grand Prix car, but yes, it is. So, for instance, Sunbeam Tiger, the land speed record car, took part in at least 3, probably 4 non-championship Grand Prix at the end of the 1920s, you know, in Spain and Italy and other places. Yeah, amazing. It's a Grand Prix car. We're also got several of the Bentleys that took part in the Irish Grand Prix in July 1929.
0: Yeah, right.
1: People don't think of this great big green blunderbuss as a Grand Prix car, but you know, Bentleys ran really well in the Irish Grand Prix in 1929. A Bentley came second in the Poe Grand Prix in 1930. And people don't realise there's that history. Six-cylinder MGs ran in the 1951 Australian Grand Prix. O'Reilly Brooklands, like the one we've got sitting here, won the New Zealand Grand Prix. The what it was called, the some weird thing to do. I can't remember what the actual race was called. I think it was the Austerity Grand Prix or something in New Zealand in 1933. Yeah, O'Reilly Brooklands as a Grand Prix car. And so we've got all these lovely sort of sub-stories. The same year that the main Grand Prix ran here, the Junior Car Club ran the Junior Grand Prix. And we've got a car that ran in the Junior Grand Prix.
0: Good for you.
1: So we're just trying to show that the tentacles of Grand Prix racing do actually go reach into all sorts of strange little corners.
0: So when is it?
1: So the actual anniversary is the 7th of August, and that's

0: the night we're having the garden party, and then the main event is on the 8th of August, which is Saturday, because obviously there's no point in running a big public event on a Friday. We've got to run it when people are able to come.
1: And where can people find tickets?
0: Go on to the museum website, brooklandsmuseum.com, and see if there's any tickets available. There might still be some for the Friday night, very, very tight on the Saturday.
1: So there you are. If you're wanting to come, you need to remove the digit, get your finger out. But Alan Wynn, for now, thank you very much indeed, and the very best of luck for what's going to be a fantastic event.
0: Thanks very much, Paul. And by the way, if you're really searching for a ticket, one way of getting a ticket is to bring a Grand Prix car.
1: On that note, on that bombshell, Alan Wynn, thank you very much indeed.
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1: Paul Jerd, we've just heard a lot about the forthcoming celebrations at Brooklands, but I think you've been doing something that you're famous for these days, which is doing a bit of research and having a look back those 100 years to what that race was really like back then.
3: It was point to me as a topic and let me go, is what it boils down to, basically.
4: Good Lord.
3: But it was sort of essentially back, lovely, and I loved looking back to those days because in a way they're almost trying to figure out still how to put on a big event. This was 100 laps of around what was 3/4 of the full Brooklyn circuit, and then used the finishing straight, so 426 kilometres for the race, and a whole 13 entries, and two of those were from it was Captain Malcolm Campbell at that point, because he wanted to make a late decision on what cars to drive. And this whole event was described by the great Bill Boddy, one of the most respected motorsport journalists ever, as one of Brooklyn's great days. And, this is 1926, we're in 2026. Yet again, it was a whole new set of Grand Prix regulations. The cars had moved to 1.5-litre engines, and it was the second World Manufacturers Championship run by the International Association of Recognised Automobile Clubs. Or to put in their proper name, the Association Internationale des Automobiles Club Reconnu, who of course later became the FIA because it was much, much easier to say. And there were five races. There was the Indy 500 counted, and a good old Frank Lockhart won that one. The French Grand Prix started, and this is different days, as I said. French Grand Prix, three cars started, one car finished. So it was won by a Bugatti. There was a European Grand Prix at San Sebastian in Spain, and again, that saw Bugatti take another win. The British Grand Prix at Brooklands, and that was... no spoilers. We'll come to that, who won that one, obviously. And it all finished off at Monza, where Bugatti won again, and they actually took the championship. But looking back, you get sidetracked by so many things. The scoring system. How many points for a win? Anyone want to guess?
1: 25.
3: Oh, how...
4: 1,000. One
3: point for a win. 2 points for second. Guess what it was for third? 3 points. And that's how it worked,
4: like golf.
3: Basically.
4: It's like golf, yeah.
3: The less you do,
4: the more you win.
3: Yeah, exactly. If you didn't finish, you got 5, and if you didn't start, you got 6 points. And it was, a great way of doing this. But Brooklyn's 8th of August, it was 110 laps. And they were expecting a big crowd, so they built a spectator bridge across the straight. Unfortunately, they couldn't get the bridge wide enough, so two of the supports were actually on the track, and the cars had to dodge them, which is a bit of a thing. So that was the downside of the bridge. you just got to be aware. You've got to be aware, haven't you? And the plus side of the bridge was, one of the first things ever to be sponsored, because it was J. Smith & Co., your friendly local Delage dealer, had their name on it. So a good old J. Smith & Co. And also on that pit straight, there were two S-bends, and they marked them out, not with cones or anything like we might do these days, but with sandbags. Now, sandbags, if I remember correctly, stop rifle bullets, is the theory, isn't it? So quite what they were going to do to a 1920s race car, I shudder to think. But there we go. So 13 entries, Sir Malcolm Campbell, who ultimately opted for his Bugatti rather than his Talbot. And, there's a lot of discussion over these entries because the potent straight eight Delages were coming with their crack team of drivers. J.G. Parry-Thomas entered two of his flat iron straight eight specials, though neither raced with gearbox problems. As I say, Malcolm Campbell at this point was a big hero because he'd been over the continent and won. Frank Halford had his Halford special. And George Easton, and like several of the British drivers actually to go on and be land speed record, had his Aston Martin. Nine cars actually ultimately qualified. As I say, Campbell went for his Bugatti. And come race day, big crowd in there, estimated between 20 and 30,000. There were trackside bookmakers, so you could actually bet on the track. And it was a nice day, so there were probably more boaters than a busy weekend on the Thames, and plenty of gents willing to take a punt.
4: The bookmakers didn't happen to be Peaky Blinders, did they?
1: It probably looked like it.
3: All I could find was that it was unregistered and unregulated was the phrase. So they could have been basically anyone. And if they were there at the end to give you your winnings, you'd have been sounded fantastic. And at the start, apparently the sound of the cars, because 1.5 litres, they all had superchargers and nine cars. And it wasn't even nine superchargers, it was 12, because the Delages had two for some reason, just to get the pressure on. Supercharger, I'll have two. And it was the tableau of Jules Morissette. I'm going to get these names so wrong all the way through. He actually only lasted one lap. He actually came into the pits with what the official race report referred to his front wheels wobbling alarmingly. And it turned out... I love it.
1: Can you imagine that on Sky F1 these days? He's coming past and his front wheels are wobbling alarmingly.
3: It's great, isn't it? Apparently his front axle had literally snapped in the middle. It literally had snapped in half, and he just made it back. So ultimately, it was that Pogman, though I'm sure no one used that phrase at all. Albert Devaux in his Talbot was the early leader from Seagraves Talbot, and Robert Benwis in his Delage. Then we had Campbell, Halford, and Seagrave a little way back, and then the fancied Delages of Louis Wagner and Robert Seneschal were basically bided their time at the back a bit before upping their pace. And the comments at the time were that the British cars could out-accelerate the Delages out the corners, but the Delages had a higher top speed and had to brake much later for the next corner. So they ultimately were quicker around the lap. And, you know, of the Delages, Robert Seneschal apparently was a real crowd pleaser. Instantly, from the start of the race, he was putting the car into big slides around the corners, started off waving to the crowd while doing these big slides, and ended up doing these big slides around the corners with both hands up in the air, and then grabbing the steering wheel at the last minute and correcting the car. I mean, what is going on? It's like Gilles Villeneuve with crowd interaction, isn't it?
1: I was going to say, you sure it wasn't Chris Harris?
3: No, quite genuinely. I love it. I could not find a picture, but I was desperate to, basically.
1: Wow.
3: But anyway, the Delages soon came through. The Delages were very, very quick, but they had a bit of a flaw, which was they tended to run a bit hot. And when I say so hot, reputedly one of the cars the exhaust was white hot on. And Wagner pitted for pits quite early on and instantly said that he was retiring because he'd burnt his feet. And one report actually has his car being on fire from the exhaust as it came in. So the Delages weren't too good, but more of Wagner in a minute because he doesn't go away, so unsurprisingly. But after 50 laps, it was Ben West in the Delage, and he did those first 50 laps at an average of 80.41 miles an hour. Not bad for a 1500cc supercharged car that you are sat on rather than sat in, don't forget, from those days. Yeah, Seneschal in his Delage was second, Henry Seagrave in third in the Talbot. Halford was fourth, Campbell was fifth, and Devo, our pole man, was shown as sixth, and Easton in his Aston Martin was trundling around at seventh. But, you know, this was the days of cars not being that reliable, and it wasn't only the Delages having issues. It was Seagrave lost a tread in his Talbot and then had problems with the front brakes, and apparently the front of the car was bouncing up and down as he tried to brake into the corners, and then had overheating that finally put him out. Halford was actually just going well and starting to look a threat, but on lap 83, universal joint on his... The wonderful phrase, it was well-used Aston Martin chassis was in the report again, suggesting that car had a great history behind it. That failed, slowing his car, of course, which slowed down right in front of Wagner, right under the bridge. He had to dodge Halford and one of those famous bridge supports, but somehow managed to get himself through. And Devo pitted, and his Talbot simply refused to start. And even at this stage of the race, the large racers were still suffering. Seneschal came in the pits to lower himself into a bath of cold water. Now that's going to be can you imagine, again, you said what it would be like these days. You see that on the pit board or on the team radio. It's come pop in for a quick bath.
1: There's that great interview with Rob Walker who did the last Le Mans 24 Hours before World War II in 1939. And he says that he was called in at 3 o'clock in the afternoon when he was doing the last stint in his car. They called him in for a glass of champagne.
3: Really?
1: Yes.
3: That is so civilised, isn't it?
1: I will look that interview out, because we ought really to put this on the show.
3: Am I right that Rob Walker was the man with the most sort of crystal glass accent of all time?
1: Oh, yes. Yes. In fact, for next month's show, I will find that interview and we'll put it out, because it is superb.
3: It's, as I said about the Delage driver suffering, say Seneschal came in the pits for a bath of cold water, so Wagner went back out in his car. And then Benoist came in from the lead again in the official thing. Came in for a bit of a rest, apparently. Yeah, so you're leading the race, and do you know what? I'll have a bit of a rest in the pits. And managed to rejoin without actually losing the race lead, but then came back in again and decided his feet were too much and everything. So he handed his car over to a totally unprepared André Dubonnet. And this is a real touch of the Rob Walkers, who leapt into the car wearing his lounge suit and roared off in it, all very, very nicely dressed. And to the shock of the Brits, was wearing nothing on his head while he was wearing a lounge suit and racing.
1: So, oh, for goodness sake.
3: the ladies present, apparently.
1: The bounder.
3: The absolute bounder. And Wagner came in to bathe his feet to cool them down, and then was apparently in repeatedly to cool them down. So you can imagine these guys were really, really suffering with the temperatures on these Delages. And it actually looked like Malcolm Campbell could be the hero, as he was still going well. And he passed Dubonnet on lap 102 and got himself into second place. But Wagner was just too far ahead. And the car shared by Louis Wagner and Robert Seneschal was ultimately the winner, just with a time which was just about a minute over the 4 hours for the 110 laps. And Campbell was almost 10 minutes back. Benoist and Dubonnet another 8 minutes back. And three finishers, only the three finishers at the end of the race. And it really was an epic, apparently pleased everyone there, despite the car numbers. I think, in those days, you've got 20,000 people turning up at an event. No motorways, no dual carriageways. The early days of cars, it's public transport or trains or whatever. They have made an effort to get there, and they are going to enjoy their day, aren't they? But here we go. I have the official results, so I will go through them just like I would at a race meeting. So first place, we had car number 14, Robert Seneschal and Louis Wagner, in a Delage 15 S8 with a time of 4 hours 56 seconds. In second place, car number 7, Malcolm Campbell, in the Bugatti T39A, 4 hours 10 minutes and 44 seconds. Third place, Robert Benoist and André Dubonnet in the Automobile Delage entered Delage 15 S8, 4 hours 18 minutes 8 seconds. And after that, it's our retirement. So it was Albert Duvaux in the Talbot 83 lap suspension, Frank Halford in the Halford Special 82 laps propeller shaft, Henry Seagrave of Talbot suspension, George Easton gasket, Louis Wagner 6 laps engine, that's his original car, don't forget, and poor old Jules Morisseau with his axle on the first lap. And again, Brooklands hosted another round, which was actually the final round of the championship in 27. Benoist again winning for Delage, so Delage very, very successful. And there was no GP there in 1928, and they were actually scheduled to hold a race in 29, but that got cancelled, and I've yet to find out why, which is really annoying me.
1: There's a job for another day, Paul. Thank you very much indeed for that. Now, I promised you some more of my conversation with Ross Brawn. I spoke to Ross at the Goodwood members' meeting, and I do try and live up to my promises. I interviewed him in front of a very full house at the Goodwood Road Racing Club members' meeting. And we were in the hangar, which, as you two good gentlemen will know only too well, doubles up as a sort of Hogwarts-style dining room for the weekend of members' meetings. So Ross and I were sitting on a couple of large, well-upholstered armchairs in front of a packed house.
3: Thrones, please, thrones.
5: And you kind of hinted that doing the XJR 14 was your way into the Benetton team. Was it put to you that clearly, that do the Jaguar and then you can come and work for Benetton?
6: It wasn't the plan when I first joined Jaguar. I mean, the plan actually was to take Jaguar into Formula One. Tom's vision was that Jaguar, we'd show them what we could do in sports cars, and that would be the team that then took Jaguar into Formula One. But that Jaguar was holding back on that. I can't remember the reasons at the time, but that vision, that dream didn't happen. And it would have been pretty exciting if we could have done that. So around that time, Benetton was struggling. They'd taken on John Barnard, but that hadn't worked out. And Bernie Eccleston recommended Tom Walkinshaw to Flavio Briatore. Now, there's a trio that you'd like to have dinner with. Tom was recommended to Flavio as a problem solver. So Flavio decided Tom could come in and sort out all the engineering stuff that Flavio was getting pretty bored with because it was too difficult. So Tom came in, John Barnard left. I became the technical director. Rory Byrne, Pat Simmons had been involved with the Raynard project, which had stopped. So we got those involved because we needed a team. And Benetton really grew from there in the early 90s. So it wasn't the plan initially, but it was a plan that evolved whilst I was there.
5: There's a huge amount of talent that you just ran through that list of people that were involved. And was that a difficult thing to get into? Was it a difficult thing to find your place in Benetton?
6: Not really. I mean, Rory and I ended up working together for a very long time, and Rory liked to have somebody who could take care of all the other stuff. You know, Rory is a very focused car designer. He doesn't like any of the other stuff. So he was really focused on the car and was very happy. I would take care of the racing, take care of the relationships with the engine suppliers and that side of things. And Formula One, even back then, was so big that you needed that. You couldn't have a car designer who was having to spend a lot of his time in FIA regulation meetings or in consultations with the engine supplier or with the fuel supplier about what's happening there. So I think we were probably the first ones to really do it that way, maybe. And Rory was almost locked in a box and told to get on with the car design, which proved to be very successful. And in fact, really, that's how it works now. And that's the model I took with me all the way through all the different teams I was involved with. So it wasn't difficult. Rory became a very good friend. In fact, he did an interview the other day and he said, "You know what, I've had no arguments with Ross, and I can't say that about my wife." And I had to agree with him. I never had an argument with Rory, but with my wife, that's a bit different. So we're just great, great friends, and we had a very easy working relationship, and it was part of the reason we managed to do what we did.
5: And with that team being... You've hit the big time in terms of a very professional group of people from Flavio doing the outward facing stuff, let's say, and all those people that you've talked about. Was there a moment then when you thought, this is a world championship team?
6: I don't think you ever think that. I mean, people think about these things probably a lot more now than they used to, but we hear this phrase imposter syndrome. And I kind of suffered from it, and that I didn't really think I should be there. How can this be happening to me? Because I thought, you know, other people deserved it more, or they were cleverer than me, or but it was happening. And I was starting to get a bit more confidence that by doing the right things consistently and paying attention to the detail and identifying the people that were good and could really, and helping them find the best in themselves, that was what was going to bring the results. It wasn't having some massive inspirational silver bullet that was going to change the world. So, you know, it started to evolve where you did start to believe. What was really educational for me in that period was I'd never been at the front. in that way with, I didn't have the experience of how to deal with it. And we came under political pressure in all sorts of directions that I didn't know how to handle. And we handled quite badly. I think as a team, we handled it quite badly. So we had a German driver who was becoming unpopular because of his driving tactics. We had Flavio and Tom, who were at war with Max Mosley over the way Formula One was run. We had accusations of technical impropriety with the car because the car was too fast. We had Ayrton Senna saying, oh, the engine sounds a bit funny. I'm sure they're doing something with the traction control. You know, all these things were raining on our heads, and I didn't really know how to deal with them because I'd never had that experience and never been in that position when I had to deal with them. And it taught me a huge lesson going forward. We came out of it a bit scarred, but it taught me a huge lesson about the difference between being at the front and winning races and challenging for championships. It's a huge political aspect to that that you don't know exists until you get there. And then suddenly you have to deal with it, and I'd never dealt with it before. And it taught me a lot. You know, we had this T-shirt manufacturer winning races. There must be something wrong. And, of course, if you're a big manufacturer and the T-shirt manufacturer is winning races, they've got to be doing something that means they shouldn't be winning races. So I go back to my board and I say, look, I'm really sorry we're not winning races, but they're dodgy and we can't do what they do. And that was the excuse that these teams were using. I mean, I went to work for Jean Todt, of course, at Ferrari. And as he got to know me, he said, you know, I honestly thought you were bent in not that sense, but in terms of you were bent in terms of you doing the wrong things. You were cheating. And he said, I realize now, knowing you and hearing from Michael and hearing from you what went on, that we were using it as an excuse. And that's what happened.
5: And you had, up until that point, worked with some pretty remarkable drivers. There's always the argument about who was the greatest ever, and I've never been one to say it was Fangio better than Verstappen, because they're just apples and pears. But Michael is up there in terms of one of the most great drivers ever. But he wasn't just great in a car, was he? He was so much more than that.
6: Yeah, and I think when you, I mean, I've been in the privileged position of working with Michael, and in a way that means I can't judge his position in the hierarchy of the greatest drivers of all time. He's certainly in the top few. Sometimes when you're away from something, you can take a more objective view. But what I saw with Michael was not just the performance on the track, which, of course, was pretty exceptional. What I saw was his performance as a team member and a human being. And he contributed so much and added so much to the way a team worked and the level of commitment and the desire of the people in the team to succeed for themselves and for him. He was truly exceptional. I've never seen another driver who was committed that level. And he did it, I think, because he knew it was important, but also because he enjoyed it. He enjoyed being part of a team and an organization where he knew he could have that influence on the well-being, the performance, the enjoyment, the commitment, the enthusiasm of the people there. You know, almost a trivial thing. We used to have a Thursday night football match. So, yeah, when we were at the circuit, it was pretty important. We set out our schedule for the day to allow for a football match at the end of the day. Now, some teams would say, well, that's nonsense. But actually, in terms of relationships, bonding, you know, I was a referee. So I used to be the goalkeeper. They wouldn't let me play on the field. And then I became the referee. So, but, yeah, those are sort of things that Michael was deeply involved in because he had a passion for them. And anyone in that team would have given up a huge amount for Michael if they had to. And I've not seen that before with other people. He was pretty truthfully honest with the people he drove for. He had a few moments on the track, which I think we all know about, which I always view as aberrations. I think when you get a person with that talent and that commitment and that mindset, they occasionally have a short circuit and they do things that don't make any sense and are stupid, shouldn't be done. And there's no doubt in his career he did that 3 or 4 times. And you know, I think if he was sat here next to me, he'd put his hand up and acknowledge it, because everyone in the team knew. But he never tried to justify it within the team. He knew he'd cocked up. But, you know, that was 3 or 4 times in the career I knew him of 20 years. So, I defy anyone in that position, under that scrutiny, under that pressure, and that intensity, to do better. But above all, he was a brilliant racing driver.
5: After 2 more championships, you really reunited with Michael, and we saw you in Ferrari Red. Was that a culture shock?
6: It was a culture shock, the one I wanted. I obviously had my time in Formula 1 in the UK, and for everybody, I think in Formula 1, working at Ferrari is the holy grail. I think driving for Ferrari, working for Ferrari. And I'd always had it was sort of in my peripheral vision. I never set out to work for Ferrari, but it was always in my peripheral vision. And when Michael went there, I was shocked because I didn't see it coming. We won the 95 championship, and during 95, towards the end, he came to see me and said, look, I need a new challenge. I'm going to join Ferrari. And I was truly shocked. So I persevered at Benetton for a year, but the pull of Ferrari and the pull of Michael was too strong. And I didn't know what to expect. I hadn't been to the factory before. My first day of work was the first time I walked into the factory was my first day of work. The factory were very nervous about having me there because it took a while to get everything sorted out with the deal and the contract, all the rest of it. Didn't know what to expect. Walked in, found a hugely talented workforce, found very passionate leaders at the top, found the middle management who were scared to do anything. They had no confidence in making decisions, so they either tried to push the decision somewhere else or they didn't make it. So you had a wonderful workforce, mechanics, technicians, engineers. You had a group of people above them who couldn't make a decision. And that was where we focused, and that's where myself and then Rory, and I brought people in and put people in key positions, mainly from the UK, and we started to get it moving. And we didn't have that fear of failure that seemed to prevail through the whole place. And we respected Ferrari. For us, Ferrari was very important, but the decisions had to be made on the right basis, not because we were Ferrari, if that makes sense. There were too many things, either, well, this should be the case because we're Ferrari, or I don't want to do that because it might damage the reputation or image of Ferrari. You didn't do anything wrong, but you know, you did the things that were necessary. And gradually we got it moving, and it became a pretty formidable machine, because you had middle management that was working. You had a very devoted and committed upper management, Montezemolo and Todd and Piero Ferrari. And then you had a fantastic workforce who were as good at doing what they did as anyone in Formula One. So, you know, I was there 10 years. It was a brilliant 10 years.
5: And clearly, in that time of situation, Ferrari had a less than uber successful time up until Michael's arrival and then yours. And do you think that was partly because Enzo was no longer involved, and that he'd run the thing with a rod of iron for years? Do you think that that was part of the reason that they were unsuccessful?
6: I mean, obviously I wasn't there when Enzo was there, so I can't judge how it functioned. It clearly functioned in a very autocratic way, from what I understand. That wasn't something we could replicate or wanted to replicate. We did it. It was very special to walk into the workshops and see the history on the walls. And his office still existed in Maranello. And, you could go to see the office. In fact, they converted part of it into a flat for Michael to stay when he was testing there. And you could see the desk and the telephone he used and all the rest of it. I sat in a chair, did the whole thing. And on the walls were handwritten logs of every race. You could take one out with gloved hands and read the notes that he ensured got written up after every race of everything that happened at that weekend, including all the chassis settings and all the rest of it. So there were lines of these books with a book for every race that they'd ever done. So it was steeped in history, very, very special. And that didn't bring a special value to what you were involved in. But it couldn't hold you back. It mustn't hold you back in terms of what you needed to do.
5: Then, obviously, what we had was Hugh and Michael and Shontov as a triumvirate, effectively running Ferrari. Once Zemolo was involved as well. How did that dynamic work between all of you?
6: How did it work?
5: Yeah.
6: I think Jean's main role was to keep Luca at the door. Luca was extremely passionate. I can't remember. He had at his house in Bologna, his villa in Bologna, he had a viewing room, TV room, that he used to go and sit in and watch the race. And there were a few honored friends who could join him. But the race didn't go well. The TV got smashed. And I can't remember how many early years, especially how many TVs he went through. He was extremely passionate about Formula One. And he needed to be moderated a bit because his passion sometimes got the better of him. And Jean's job was to provide that damper on I fell out with Luca once in the whole time I was there, and it was a bit sticky for a few weeks or a month or so, and then we cleared the air, and we've been very good friends, and I still see him today. He would do anything for the Formula One team to be successful. If you went to Luca with the right proposal, even if it was expensive, he would find the money to do it because he was so passionate about it. But you had to go there with the solid ideas, explain properly. He was intelligent enough to understand what was going on. But he was very passionate about it. Jean was more stoic. And Michael was in there. Rory was influential, very influential as well. So it's just a great group of people that came together. And we all knew our roles. And we all didn't really need to step on each other's toes. It was sort of allow the credit where it's due. You'll get your credit. It all worked out. It was a nice group of people.
5: Which is obviously why it was one of the most successful groups of people ever to work in Formula One.
1: Well, that's it for the first half of the show. In the second half, we'll discuss the next person in our Almost There series, where we look at people who perhaps, I'm being very careful with this, perhaps didn't fulfill their complete potential for one reason or another. There are lots of ways to keep up with historic racing news. Our podcast comes out on the first Wednesday of every month. The two-hour show includes interviews with drivers and other personalities from years gone by, plus news of historic events like the Goodwood Revival and the Silverstone Festival. And Jim Roller keeps us up to speed on happening stateside and looks at the activities both on and off the track in the USA.
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2: Now it's time for part two of Historic Racing News. Still to come is more behind-the-scenes details from Formula One legend Ross Brawn, including how he came to be a Formula One owner.
6: The people we saw who wanted to buy it were Russian oligarchs, Greek fraudsters. Not in this category, I must say, but even Bernie wanted to buy it at one stage. We paid them £1 to buy the team. And the executives, and I'm sorry, I can't remember his name, who was crying at the meeting in November, I gave him £1 coin to buy the team. And he still has it.
2: Thanks for tuning in to part two of our show. Now, here is your host, Paul Tarsi.
1: I'm joined, as usual, by Paul Jordan, Jim Roller. And in this
4: still
1: hour,
4: here.
1: Still here.
4: Still here.
1: Can't
4: still
1: shake you off.
4: No.
1: I tried to shake you off at the pass, but they're
4: like
1: still
4: a hound
1: there.
4: With a bone. Like a hound with a bone.
1: But we're going to be having a look at that almost there feature of people who didn't perhaps fulfil their potential at the very top of the sport. But first, I'd like to bring you the final part of a fascinating conversation I had with Ross Brawn at the Goodwood Members Meeting.
5: But you got to the point that you were, shall we say, lured away by Honda, and that in 2008 you went to run the Honda team. Was that a difficult decision?
6: It didn't quite work out like that. I mean, I'd been at Ferrari for 10 years, and a decade seemed like a really nice round number. I know it's a bit seems strange, but 10 years seemed like a perfect number to stop. I wanted to leave Ferrari on a high. I wanted to leave with all my relationships in a very positive place. And I told Ferrari probably a year before I left that I was going to leave at the end of that season. They didn't quite believe me, but as it got closer, they could see I was making plans and we were working out who was going to take over, what the succession plan was. So then started to take it seriously. And I left with a commitment on both sides that if I ever wanted to come back into Formula One, we would talk. We would have a discussion. And so I took a sabbatical. I went off fishing. I went to New Zealand for 6 weeks. My wife came with me. We went off and had a year. Phones started ringing from Nick Fry at Honda. He'd been in touch a few times, but the phone started ringing. I said, look, Nick, I'm not going to make any decisions till the middle of the year. I went and had my meeting with Ferrari. I said, look, I really don't want to come back and do the same job that I've been doing. There's no point. The only job I want is team principal. And Stefano Domenicali is in that role now. So I don't see an opening for me at Ferrari. And in the end, we all agreed to leave it at that. And then I started talking to Honda. Nick had actually taken to ringing my wife and convincing her I should go there. So he was pretty determined. And Honda was an example to me of where Ferrari had been. Good team. Lack of connection in the organization, a Japanese engine group that were at odds with the English chassis team, but the resources were amazing. And importantly, we would do our own engine, because what I realized at Ferrari, which I'd always felt was the case, when you do the whole car, you have such an advantage because you're doing the engine, the chassis, you're doing the whole thing. And the integrity between the two brings you a lot of performance that you don't get when you're just a customer. And I said, if I come, I want to be the team principal. I want Nick to run the commercial side and take care of some of the politics. I'll focus on the engineering, but I want to be the person who makes all the decisions, or final decisions, in the team. And everyone agreed. And so it was a new opportunity. And so Honda kicked off. And it was great. I mean, there were so many things to be able to improve on. There was so much that could easily be improved, particularly the relationship between Honda Japan and the chassis people in the UK. And there were simple things I did. I mean, I moved people from Japan into the office in Brackley and vice versa, and got them operating as a team and started to get things moving. And then the financial crisis came and they decided to pull out. So temporarily, the dream was over.
5: You obviously got the devastating news that Honda were pulling out. How did that happen? What came back to your phone call? Did you get summoned to Japan?
6: No, we were working away. We knew things were tough. They were shutting down Honda at Swindon, or part of Honda at Swindon. So we knew things were very bad. I mean, dealers were sending cars back. They couldn't sell them. And we got a call to the office in Slough, where the executive who ran the racing program, the Japanese executive who ran it, called us into a very small office, just Nick Fry and myself, very small office, literally three chairs, and he started crying. We thought we were going to get a squeeze on the budget. We genuinely thought the reason for the meeting was financial crisis, Honda are going to come, they're going to carve the budget in half and say you've got to do it for this now, which we would have done because everyone else was having the same situation. All the teams were having to carve their budgets up. We got there, this guy was crying, and he said, I'm really sorry, but we've got to close the Formula One program. So then we asked for a bit more detail, and he said, no, go home, switch the lights off, tell everyone to go home, and that's the end, it's finished. And we said, well, you can't do that. You can't take a team, a factory with 1,000 people, and just turn the lights off. You're not legally allowed to do that. And he said, well, come with me. And we walked next door, and there was an office full of lawyers and employment specialists who were trying to tell us we could do it. And we were saying, no, we can't do it. You've got your people here. We want our people here. And we called the head of HR and the financial director and the legal director from what was Honda at the time, called them up to London. We waited for an hour while they arrived, and then we started the discussions, which were basically around, you cannot shut the factory. You've got to give notice. You've got to tell all those people what's happening. And you've got to give us some time to think about this, to decide if this is the best solution. And credit to Honda, they listened and said, okay, we'll, you know, in the end, we'll give you so many months grace and we'll give you enough money to keep the whole thing running at a very low level until we decide what we're going to do with it. It was going to cost Honda hundreds of millions to shut the factory. They had contracts with everybody. They had a pretty substantial contract with me. They had a substantial contract with Jensen. Contracts with everybody, they would all have to be settled. We had all the unemployment benefits, all the employers' redundancy payments, rather, to be paid. So when you added it all up, it was a pretty substantial sum, 100, 150 million. And so what you were dealing with was trying to show Honda that if we couldn't find the buyer, then the best solution was actually to allow us to buy it and let us carry on, because you'll save yourself a lot of money and you'll save yourself a lot of face, because you won't be making 1,400 people redundant. And that was the solution we came up with in the end, because the people we saw who wanted to buy it were Russian oligarchs, Greek fraudsters. Not in this category, I must say, but even Bernie wanted to buy it at one stage. So the final solution was a proposal we put to Honda. Give us this dowry. We'll take care of all the contracts. We'll take care of all the responsibilities. We'll mitigate everything for you. We'll fulfill your contracts for at least a year, and we'll take all the responsibilities. And that's what we did. And they paid a pound. We paid them a pound to buy the team. I think it's a legal requirement. We had to pay this pound. And the executive, and I'm sorry, I can't remember his name, who was crying at the meeting in November, I gave him the pound. Yamashima. I gave him a pound coin to buy the team. And he still has it. And whenever I saw him at the Japanese Grand Prix after that, he'd say, look what I have. And he'd pull out the pound coin. So he was a bit of a fraudster because he kept this pound. It was really Honda's. But
5: perhaps he didn't buy the team after all.
6: Yeah, so that was what it was really the best solution for Honda in the end. And we didn't see it straight away. Five of us, I think it was six of us, signed up to buy the team and take the responsibility. The thing that evolved and became apparent was and it's obviously you're never going to find a substantial sponsor in that situation. The closest we came to was Virgin, and that's when I began my relationship with Richard Branson, which is another interesting story. But Richard just saw an opportunity, and we kind of did it ad hoc with him. I mean, he put his name on the car. I mean, the launch in Australia was all about Virgin, and yet I think he paid $5 million or something. They didn't pay very much. But it was $5 million more than we had the day before. And that's how we did the commercial side that year. If you look at the cars, we did sponsorship deals ad hoc. Nick was doing a race-by-race deal, depending on where the race was and who was the local commercial companies. I mean, we had Canon on the car in one race, and it was the commercial group from that country who sponsored the car. And they all got good value because they were all kind of £500,000, £1 million. But you add it up during the year, and we got £20-30 million worth of sponsorship.
5: How much do you think Ron Dennis played a part in all this? Because he had an exclusive deal with Mercedes at the time, and that he waived that exclusivity so that you could have the Mercedes engine in the back of the car.
6: Which is something he reminds me of every time I see him. He was the secret of my success. Now, in fairness to Ron, they did have an exclusive on the engine. It was a slightly more complex situation in that Ron and McLaren were a little bit fractious at the time. It was sort of the start of Ron leaving McLaren. So he still had... He could have still made life very difficult for us. He didn't. He went along with it. But Martin Whitmarsh was really the main protagonist behind us getting the engine. And Martin was looking at the bigger picture that, we were in a pretty big crisis in Formula One, and the last thing we needed was to lose another team. We had to give him a bit of feedback on where he was going wrong with his car afterwards, because that was a year when the rules changed dramatically, and they were lost a bit at the beginning, and he scratched our back, so we scratched his back with some help with some aerodynamic numbers, nothing serious. He just wanted to know how good our car was, and we gave him the numbers from our car so he could go to his aerodynamicist and say, look, this is where you're going wrong. So we did give him a little bit of payback.
5: But you didn't give him the double diffuser.
6: Well, everyone knew what it was. They had enough photographs and details of it, they could copy it. But I think, so often you're looking at performance deficits with a Formula One car, you don't know where it's coming from. Is it the power? Is it the drivability? Is it the aerodynamics? If you can nail down some of those things and say, well, this is where we need to focus our efforts, it helps an awful lot.
5: So we've popped out now into the first race of the season, having done what probably most people in business would say was the business deal of the decade. You then went into the world of competitive motorsport and that you blew everybody away. You had two superb drivers in Jensen and Rubens that they did you proud, and that there you are in Australia. Were you surprised at how good it was?
6: We'd made predictions of where our car performance would be, but we were very late testing because we were just getting everything finished. And so the predictions were saying our lap time would be such and such around Barcelona, and everyone was out there testing, and they weren't getting anywhere near the lap times that we thought we could do. So I kept going back to the guys doing the simulations and saying, are you really sure about this? And they said, well, you know, that's the numbers we've been given for the tyres. And of course, when we did get there, those were the right numbers. We were a second or two quicker than anyone else. And I touched on something earlier on about dealing with the politics of Formula One. In 94 in particular, was a very fraught year for me. And there we were now dealing with the politics of Formula One, where everybody was telling their boards they're only winning because they've got cheating with a double diffuser, because that's the easy way of explaining why you failed. And yeah, we had to put our tin hats on because everything was raining down on us. And we had to switch from engineering mode to political mode. What I'd learned a long time before was never fall out with the FIA, particularly a man like Max Mosley, because yeah, his decisions were pretty important. And you didn't want to be on the wrong side of Max Mosley. I found him a very intelligent and sensible person. But, you know, you didn't want to fall out with him. So he was very open to the situation. And he saw it as well, that all these people had failed. We'd consulted and complied with the regulations. And then it had to go to an appeal court where you've got independent judges judging the facts, not judging what had been said in some meeting room, you know, 6 months before. That's irrelevant. You look at the rule book, you look at the car, you ask the experts, and then you make a decision whether that car is legal. And then going through that, the appeal court judges said that car is legal. And so we had enormous political outfall from the success we were enjoying beginning of that year. And we had to put a lot of resource into defending our situation, as did, incidentally, Williams and Toyota, who also had the same design. Because they'd come up, I assume, independently. I don't think there'd been any espionage. They'd come to the same conclusion, you could do what we'd come to. And they were also in the appeal court with us. But the lessons learned from 1994 were the lessons I was applying in 2009.
5: What's about halfway through the year and everybody was running their own versions of the aerodynamic package that you had introduced. Did there become a time where you thought we could actually lose all this?
6: We did, yes. Yeah, I mean, the rate of progress in Formula One is substantial, and we didn't really have any money to progress. Everything we had, you know, everything that was on the shelves back home was on the car. We had nothing in the cupboard to pull out and make the car go faster. And that wasn't the case for everyone else. They were just charging ahead. So the two lines crossed. You know, we were 2 seconds faster, but we were not improving, and they were 2 seconds slower, but they were doing this. So we weren't the fastest car by the end of the season. But I think we raced pretty well in the end. That got us through. So we managed to keep, you know, the racing side kept us together. But it was pretty anxious times the last third of the season. And I think we won at Monza, which was the thing that settled the ship, showed us we could still do it in the right circumstances.
5: From a business point of view, forgetting the motorsport angle of it, when did you start talking to Mercedes about the following year?
6: Well, the Mercedes Formula One executive, or in fact motorsport executive, was a chap called Norbert Haug. And Norbert had worked with McLaren basically for a long time, but always had a dream of the Silver Arrows. And Norbert knew that, you know, we

0: this, but it's going to be in really bad shape because your guys are taking so long. We're falling behind on the development program. And that really woke him up, and he kicked a few asses, and suddenly the deal was done. But we did have a tough couple of years because we had just fallen behind, and we had to rebuild the team because the team was a skeleton of what it had been before. And I managed to get some good people to come back, some new people. Aldo Costa came to us from Ferrari, and we built the team up, I believe, to where it is now, or a good way towards where it is now. And by 2012, we were winning races again. 11, 12, we came second in the World Championship in 2013, and we won it in 14. So, and they're the same people. Those people who won the championship in 14 are the same people who were there in 2009, at least the core group. So, we put it back on its feet again.
1: We hope you've enjoyed part three of our interview with Ross Brawn. You can hear the interview in its entirety on an upcoming episode of our new show, HRN On Stage. That debuts in August. 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Now here is a look at some of the important historic and vintage events coming up on the summer calendar.
2: Now as we move into those busy summer months where family holidays and other sporting events frequently clash with our important motorsport events, we thought we'd bring you a couple of high-profile events that you may want to put in indelible ink in your diaries. There are actually three events. We're not going to be off to one of them, but let's just touch on the first one being the Le Mans Classic. I know that both of you good gentlemen have been to Le Mans Classic in the past, and that's happening this coming weekend, 2nd to the 5th of July. They've made the Le Mans Classic an annual event, but with alternating themes. I think they're probably capitalising on the huge popularity which the full 24-hour race currently enjoys. So this is the first interim year. But Jim, what are your views about them putting something in the middle of the alternate years?
3: I think it's exactly what you said, that you have a situation where they're trying to capitalize on the current popularity of the prototype categories that race both at Le Mans and here in the United States and in WEC. Got to remember, I can remember a conversation that we had not long ago when we were discussing that the FIA had made cars from the year 2000 as vintage cars. And all three of us in unison went, well, what? They're not vintage. They're not old.
4: That was yesterday.
3: And yeah, it was exactly. It was yesterday. Oh, wait, it was 25 years ago. So I think at some point, as this event has solidified and become a really, really great event, it's almost outgrowing itself because you're going to get more and more cars. They might have had to have done this. For me personally, I would like to, I mean, I like it all. So I'm going to not go to one of the years because it's not of an interest to me, but I think maybe they could have, you know, let's say if they have plateaus, as they call them, if there are 10 plateaus, maybe do every other plateau. So you get a mix of old and new each year that's different each year,
2: yeah,
3: but isn't just really old or much, much younger. And I think that that might have a broader appeal, but that may not be what they're looking for. Like you say, they may be looking for an older demographic with one and a younger

0: demographic with the other, but I don't know anybody in marketing that ever looks for an older demographic.
1: That's true. That's a very, very good point. And Paul, your thoughts?
2: You wonder really about this because you talk about the older demographic. There's not going to be anyone there who was there in the 1950s watching those cars race for real, wanting to go back and see them again, is there? Fundamentally, well, there might be one or two, but that's a very, very small potential audience. And I think it's almost that same scenario, that we've had a couple of people on here talking about, that where the interest is in the, in the classic car market, and the peak is in the 70s and into the 80s.
0: Good point.
2: That's the car that people saw when they were young or when they were first getting into that sort of thing. So it's interesting that, they are doing this and bringing this bang up to date, and even to the extent that one of the support races is for GT3 spec cars. And, that's as, I can remember when GT3 came out, and that was yesterday, surely.
1: And they haven't even changed the oil on those.
2: It was the GT3. We all thought, what's going on? We love GT1 and GT2 is okay, but we really love GT1. But now GT3 has taken over the world. But it's going to be interesting. What's going to happen is if they run this year, they run the older cars next year, and there is a big difference in the attendance. That's going to be the crux to going back to what you were saying, Paul. Because that's, money talks fundamentally, and they want the money on the gate and the people through the door. But, it's going to be interesting. The Group C cars, we all love Group C, but I've heard a few whispers from people recently that those cars are getting on a bit. And, and I'm sure everyone's in the same boat, that they know someone who's got a 962. But I actually know someone who sold a 962 a little while ago, purely because, as he said, it got to the point where the tub needed a complete and utter rebuild, right down to rivet level. He said it was just flexing, it was starting to move, it was getting tired. Because I say it every time I commentate on historics, we have said it, when those cars were built, was it 1980s? So where are we, 40 years later? If you'd said to everyone, yep, we're going to go and race them 40 years later, they would have looked at you like you were some sort of idiot. They were not built with that in mind. They were not designed with that in mind, because why would you? You wanted to win the races this year. So, there are issues going on around those cars. So let's see what they get out there. The pull of Le Mans is always huge. So, cars will come completely out the woodwork. But, it's going to be fascinating to see how this one pans out. And, of course, the newer cars, you got more tech to run them. It's a whole different type of car, isn't it? You're not going to spend your Friday tuning the car better, are you? You're spending your Friday with a lot of those cars with a laptop plugged in and seeing what you can do with your fuel injection settings.
1: With a very old laptop at that.
0: And that's another issue is that, there's a small cottage industry in guys that are selling old laptops, because the newer laptops won't talk to the software that's in the engines. So they have to have the older software. Who'd have thought that? Who would have ever thought that?
2: And you've got to go through a whole process to essentially get the engines, car running, pumping warm, whatever, through the engine before you can fire it up with some of these. But no, fascinating. Good luck to them. If it comes off, and I really hope it does, it will be spectacular. And did we say it's first weekend of July?
0: Yes.
1: Yep.
2: So,
1: on that note, if any of our listeners is going to the Le Mans Classic, please let us know what you thought. Please get in touch. You can either go onto our Facebook page or drop us an email. That's tarseyhrn@gmail.com. tarseyhrn@gmail.com. Let us know what you think, because if you've got a point of view, we'd love to hear it. That, incidentally, wasn't either of my colleagues snoring. That was one of Jim's dogs.
0: That was McDuff.
1: I do have the ability to make people snore, but I'm not going to put my hand up for that one. On the 18th and 19th of July, we'll be at a venue which claims to be the world's oldest motorsport venue, and that's Shelsley Walsh, the hill climb course in Leafy, Worcestershire. And we're looking forward to a fabulous event once again. It's been running for several years now, and it's not just specialist hill climb cars. I mean, we've got a list of some of the cars that we can expect, and that's everything from Formula One, from Lorena McLaughlin's ex-Michael Schumacher Benetton, through NASCAR, all sorts of stuff. I mean, some of the cars on the list. Who remembers the 1976 Durex-backed Surtees TS19 and the furore that actually caused, because the BBC wouldn't put it on television because it said a rude word on the side. There's going to be the ex-Patrick Tombay turbo era Formula One Haas Lola THL1B. Now that's not the current iteration of Haas. It's a different family, different name.
0: Is that the Beatrice car?
1: Yes. Yeah. No. Yeah.
0: No?
1: Huh. Actually, I'm going to have to look now.
0: Oh.
1: Yes. Yes, it would be.
2: I immediately thought Alan Jones as you were saying it. But.
1: There's the Netuar Peugeot. You may remember we talked to the owner of the Netuar Peugeot in the show about 3 months ago. And it's Peugeot's first ever exploration into Formula One back in the very early 60s. Not a works car. The engine came out of a 504 saloon, but it'd be an interesting one.
2: That was a South African car, wasn't it?
1: Yes.
2: Yeah.
1: Mm. There's the Icon 917K, which is a road legal tribute car to the Porsche 917. I'm looking forward to seeing that. And
2: I think a passenger ride is called for there.
1: Yes. No, I'd never get in. the world's fastest Jensen, which is a radically re-engineered
0: button.
1: Jensen CV8. yes, he's the world's fastest Jensen. You're right. But we're looking forward to that. But we also have the Historic Racing News live stage, where I'll be interviewing some of the greats of our sport. So far, we have confirmed attendances from Howden Ganley, John Fitzpatrick, hill climber and historic racer David Franklin, Mike Wiles, Les Thacker, Richard Atwood, Stuart Graham, David Lapworth from ProDrive, Anthony Reid, Lorena McLaughlin, and there's still a few more to be confirmed as well. So do come to the Historic Racing News live stage, and if you do, please come in and say hello.
0: Can I just say, wow. You're going to get to talk to all these people. I am so jealous.
2: To my eternal shame, I've never been to Shelsley Walsh. And Jim, it's worth remembering, I think you've just had Pike's Peak, haven't you?
0: Yes.
2: In the US. And what's that, 12 and a half miles?
0: No, it's a little bit. I think it's 14,000 feet. Yeah, maybe it is 12 miles. I'm getting but it's over 14,000.
2: Just so that you can picture a British hill climb, Shelsley Walsh is, I've just looked it up, 992 yards. Oh, sorry, 914. 1,000 yards, 914 meters. Yep, there you go.
1: Excellent. And then, of course, it is
2: bigger and better.
0: You won't be seeing the curvature of the earth like you can.
1: Now, finally, of course, we've got the Goodwood Festival of Speed coming up. If you've never been, you should make plans. Though, don't make plans for this year, because I think most of the tickets have gone already. I don't know what you think, guys, but it's part Merse show, part Concours, part Village Fete, part County show, with a world-class auction, historic rally stage all thrown in. It's everything, isn't
0: it? Yeah, it's great. I love it. It's one of my favorites. Need to get back over. It's a totally different feel and event from the revival, of course. And it is England's de facto auto show. It's all the manufacturers come out, so there's some, there literally is something for everyone. That's not hype. There is literally something for everyone, and some of the displays or demonstration runs are not to be missed. Of course, the competition every year for fastest up the hill. I'm sure Romain Dumas will show up with something very exotic, as he always does. And, speaking of Romain and Pike's Peak, he did set another record. So yeah, it's a fantastic event, and it certainly should be on everybody's calendar every year if you can.
1: Now, Paul, you and I will be once again on live stage duty during the 4 days of Festival of Speed, and
0: more.
1: Yeah, four.
2: Why not?
1: We can't divulge the list of people yet. We can't divulge the program because it hasn't properly been released.
2: Yeah, because we don't know.
1: We had some huge names to interview over the past, haven't we?
2: We have, yeah. I remember getting the email last year, and it was a list of names right at the top of the names. You know, everyone else had two names, and right at the top of the name, it just said Andretti. And I emailed back and just wrote Mario ? And the email came back and went, yes. And I had essentially one day to prepare to interview, you know, one of the greats, if not the great, of 20th century motorsport.
0: Could have been Michael.
2: It could. That's what I was querying, to be quite honest. There's quite a few of them knocking about, isn't there?
1: And knocking about.
2: It is, yeah. Those Andretti's, they get everywhere. He was an absolute delight. Yeah, the only thing that caught me out with Mario was just how much taller than Mario Andretti I am, which was quite a lot, as it turned out. But yeah, you meet people, you interview people. I was very lucky. I did John Barnard, we had Nigel Mansell, I had Mario Andretti. Probably the one actually that surprised me most and was really, really good fun was Carl Fogarty. And I'm not an expert on motorcycling, so I've done all my research, but he was just an absolute delight and genuinely appeared to be sort of, you know, he'd pause and think and then answer your question. You know, and he was an absolute delight. I just thought, what a lovely guy, basically. So, yeah, it's great fun. The audiences are always very appreciative. And right on the Sunday, right at the end of it, I got asked for my autograph for the first time ever in my life. Hey, fame, fleeting fame at last.
3: This is Historic Racing News, and it is time now for another instalment of Driver of the Month. I'll look back at the career of someone who impacted racing in their own unique way.
1: Now, our final feature on this July podcast is the third in our series called Almost There.
0: Are you sitting down, everyone?
1: Yes. We discuss drivers who perhaps, I keep on using that word perhaps, for one reason or another, didn't quite fulfill their potential. And my choice of driver for our series of drivers who never quite fulfilled their potential is maybe a bit surprising to some people, and perhaps even to my colleagues on the show here, Jim and Paul, because my choice is Stirling Moss.
0: Sacrilege.
2: You better have a good argument here, then.
0: Well, it depends. If you define it simply as being world champion, yeah, okay. But, yeah.
1: Yeah.
0: Carry on.
1: The thinking is... I'm certainly not, incidentally, going to do a hatchet job on Stirling Moss. I mean, that when I was growing up,
0: Stirling... You'll have to get through me to do it.
1: Yeah, absolutely. I mean, he was my hero when I was a kid, and he continued to be my hero until the day he died. So this is not a hatchet job in any way. It's, in many ways, Stirling Crawford Moss was the first truly professional racing driver. Indeed, he was more than that. He was one of the most professional sportsmen of the time. You have to bear in mind that at the time, what you had was an awful lot of sportsmen were aristocratic amateurs. And Paul, you've talked in the first half of the show about that first British Grand Prix, and that the line at Brooklands always was the right crowd and no crowding, which kind of, you know, says it all. But Stirling Moss was the
0: champagne
1: first,
0: and cucumber sandwiches for everyone.
1: Absolutely, with the crusts cut off. Let's take a look at some of the statistics which back up his stardom. And what I've done is I've looked at his pre-1962 career, because he did continue to do some other things afterwards. But before his career-ending accident in 62. He took part in 585 events, which include a few hill climbs and sprints, and he would go in for almost anything. He finished 387, and of the 387 he finished, he won 216. He began his top-line career in the 1952 Swiss Grand Prix, and he started 66 championship races. I'm sounding like Paul Jerd doing this. I'm sounding as if I've actually done some research. He started 16 times from pole position, and he won 16 times. He lost the 1958 title by a single point to Mike Hawthorn, despite winning four races to Mike's one. And had he not shown an innate sense of fair play, that he would have won the world championship. But I'll come back to that. His first world championship race victory came in the 1955 British Grand Prix at Aintree in the Mercedes W196, ahead of his teammate world champion. There's always been this thought about whether Fangio let him win in front of his home crowd. Personally, I don't think he did. I think Moss was faster on the day. But, Jim, have you got feelings about that?
0: Well, as you can imagine, I do have some thoughts on that, Paul. Juan Fangio would have stuck his mother in the fence, as we would say right over here in the States, to win a race. And, there is no way that Fangio let Stirling Moss win. It was Stirling Moss on the day. He was the better driver, I'm sure. I'm the wrong guy to ask.
1: I don't think you are. And let's face it, Moss, obviously, he won 2 years later in 57. The first British driver, shared the drive with Tony Brooks, first British drivers to win a World Championship Formula One race in a British car. Now, that was a time when a driver could take over a teammate's car mid-race if their own struck trouble. All right, then they got it on. Well, that's obviously something that's missing now. Brooks was still suffering with a leg injury, which he'd got when his Aston Martin DBR1 turned over at Tête Rouge at Le Mans, and he knew that it was unlikely he was going to be strong enough to finish the race, so he was very happy to hand it over to Stirl and to do that. Stirling also was the first to win for Cooper, first person to win in a Cooper. He was the first person to win in a Lotus. Both of those were non-works cars run by the Rob Walker team. And let's not forget, when we're talking about the Rob Walker team, those virtuoso performances in the 1961 Monaco and German Grand Prix, which he beat the sharp-nosed Ferraris, which were head and shoulders above anything else. And he really was not entitled to do that. In sports car racing, Sir Stirling was peerless. Everybody will talk about the Mille Miglia and just what he did to win that. But he was peerless everywhere, and even against Fangio again. And we mustn't forget that. But, you know, in that year, he also won the RAC Tourist Trophy when that was at Dundrod in Northern Ireland, which was a true road course, you know, with earth banks and ditches and everything else. So he won there. He won the Targa Florio with Peter Collins, and he won the Sports Car World Championship. 4 years later, he played a major role in securing the same championship for Aston Martin. His performances in that DBR1 at the 1000 Ks at the Nürburgring and Tourist Trophy at Goodwood were probably, they were probably amongst his finest. I mean, yes, notwithstanding Nürburgring and Monaco in the Lotus. Sterling was often known as the boy, and that's because his rise to stardom started at what was then an early age, which is interesting, really, because in these days where the favourite for the 2026 World Championship is still a teenager, it's hard to think that Sterling was that age when he had his first ever race in Formula 3. So, you know, it's... But that was in the Cooper Japp, and he did actually retire from his first ever race. But by 1950, he'd become a paid professional, which was unusual. You know, that people weren't paid; they were expected to do it for love. And from then, from 1950, he earned a very good living from motor racing, one way or another, for the next 60 years. And his progression to the top of Grand Prix racing at World Championship level, yeah, it took a bit longer than his sports car career, but he finally got to be recognised by Enzo Ferrari, who told him to turn up at the Bari Grand Prix because there would be a drive for him. When he turned up, he was told there wasn't a drive for him. And as you said in part one, Paul, these were the days before motorways and freeways and dashing up and down. You know, to drive from the UK to Bari in Italy was hard work, however you cut the cake. And that Sterling decided there and then never to drive for Ferrari again. That... In the weeks before the 62 Goodwood accident, it seems that a way round that had been made, because there had been a deal done that Sterling would drive a Ferrari prepared by the factory, run by the factory, but in Rob Walker's colours for the 1962 season. One of those great what-ifs is what would have happened if Sterling hadn't had that accident in the Lotus at Goodwood, because it wasn't a great car in 1962. That in 61, Ferrari had been head and shoulders above everybody else with their sharp nose. By the time they got to 62, the world had caught up and it wasn't a great car. So who knows what would have happened with a Sterling Moss in a Rob Walker Ferrari. I just love the thought of that. But all of that brings me to the crux of my discussion point about drivers who never quite fulfilled their potential. There are several reasons. Firstly, Moss was a great tinkerer. Tony Brooks, who was Sterling's teammate at Vanwall, told me about this. He said that if Tony was faster than Sterling in practice, Sterling would pull rank as designated number one driver and would demand that Tony's engine be put into his car. He'd never accept that on a given day someone else was faster than he was, except perhaps, I suppose you could say, his overriding regard for Fangio probably is an exception to that. But that tinkering also ended up with setup, gear ratios, tyre pressures. And although that was at a time when you could really play around with your Formula One car to a huge extent, and he would do that all the time. And these changes frequently sent Moss down blind alleys where he would be slower in the race than he had been in practice. So I think Moss the Tinkerer is version number one, or reason number one. Looking back from a perspective of 2026, it's hard to even to think about a fiercely competitive individual like Stirling, and let's face it, he was, but he was unwilling to drive non-British cars. Yes, he drove for Mercedes, and he drove a Maserati at the beginning of his career, which was his own. I mean, it had very little input from the team, but nonetheless, you know, he was very unhappy and was determined not to drive a Ferrari. Thirdly, he gave away the 1958 championship because of his sense of fair play. Now, I'm not going to denigrate a sense of fair play. No, I mean, even I wouldn't do that. But what happened was Portugal 1958, Portuguese Grand Prix, Mike Hawthorn spun his Ferrari and was facing head-on against the flow of the race traffic. He drove in that direction for a few cars lengths before joining the track proper. But he was disqualified from second place. Mike had not driven the wrong way on the racetrack because he was on the pavement, next to the racetrack. So he hadn't broken any rules. And Moss went to see the stewards and told them that. And they reinstated Mike into second place. Now, if Moss hadn't done that, then Hawthorn was disqualified. Moss would have been the 1958 world champion. And fourthly and finally, Stirling was a brilliant sports car driver. Let's face it, he's brilliant in everything. But he suffered in his sports car career because he was always put out as the hare. That in those days, when cars were much, much more unreliable than they are now, that teams would enter two or three cars and they would do that and go out, and they would always put their fastest driver out. Fastest driver, yeah, it was always Stirling Moss, and as often as not, he broke his car. So there you have it, gentlemen. One of the finest drivers ever to sit behind the wheel of a racing car, any racing car. But nonetheless, he never won Le Mans, and he never won the World Championship. Gentlemen, the floor is yours.
0: I kind of, at the top, was joking and said, well, if you look at it as Formula One, he was one of the greatest drivers ever, but he did not get that ultimate success that he wanted. So you're based on the thesis of what we're trying to do, you're 100% correct. And in many ways, when it came to the Grand Prix, the open wheel side of his career, he was his own worst enemy. He was always seen to me to be looking, as I look through history, I mean, it seemed to me like I was there. I wasn't. He was always looking for a better deal. And in sports car racing, that, I guess, served him well because he always had the best stuff. But in the open wheel side of his career, going for the world championship, he just, and also, like you said, he was up against Fangio a lot of that. And that's a pretty tough nut to crack. It's like it's like some of the stuff that we see, you know, well, George Russell comes to mind in a modern day era.
1: Paul, what do you think?
2: I think it's an interesting question. It's the big thing that everyone's all studying was, you know, best person never to win the world championship. And I also think the world championship was probably seen in a very different way then as it was today. And in the, you know, I'm probably understating here, but, you know, it was nice to win it, but no one seemed overly stressed that they didn't, if you know what I mean. You know, it was, you know, whoever won it was, oh, it was well done, old boy, and that was that sort of thing. Well, you know, and I'm not talking it down.
0: You're not wrong. Yeah.
2: There wasn't that huge emphasis. It wasn't, you know, nowadays you've got kids coming out of karting who have got Formula One world champion as their target. You know, being Formula One world champion as their target, and, you know, drivers regard as never having fulfilled their potential if they don't win a title today, when probably it's even harder. But, you know, back in those days, it was, I don't think there was quite that, you know, it wasn't soul destroying if you came second by a point, let's put it that way. Partly, I think, because there was just so much other racing going on. You mentioned this exactly. You know, he'd raced in so many different things. 1955, the Grand Prix season, was only seven races. you know, well, it wasn't, you know, like it is now, where it's this machine that grinds on through the year. And, you know, he won Grand Prix, he won Mille Miglia, sports car, saloon, single seaters. I think you said 216 race wins in all, Paul.
1: Yeah.
2: And competed in rallies. And you're exactly right. You know, he's pretty much the first person to make being a racing driver a business.
0: Didn't you say, Paul, that he was in 1950? What was he racing?
1: 1950, he was racing the HWM, the Formula 2 car.
0: Yeah, there wasn't a Formula One World Championship until 1950. So it wasn't a goal that someone had. So, yeah, I mean, Paul Jarrett, you hit the nail on the head. It was like, yeah, good job, mate, you know, and that was it. So,
2: but were we meeting for a drink later?
0: Yeah, exactly. That was more important, yeah.
1: Yeah, and to all of our listeners, we would love to know your thoughts. So please get in touch. TarseyHRN@gmail.com, TarseyHRN@gmail.com. Love to hear your thoughts about it. And maybe we'll continue this conversation in the next show, although we will have another person in our Almost There series in the next show as well. But, well, chaps, I think we're done for another month. I think it's going to be a corker, because we've covered so much of all sorts of different sports. As you know, we're out and about over the course of July, so do come and say hello if you fancy it. We've got the British Grand Prix coming this weekend, and in spite of the dubious reaction to the regulations, it's turning out to be a cracking season. Paul, you have any thoughts on the current Formula One season?
2: I think it's interesting, although I think if you ask me who was going to be champion at the end of the season, I'm going to do more hedging than a man with a garden lined with Leylandi, frankly. But, but yeah, you know, I think Silverstone could be crucial. You know, can Ferrari do it again? And also, I think with Kimi Antonelli, he's now got the psychology to deal with. He was that quick young kid only a few months ago. Now he's expected to win, and even second place is a disappointment. Well, what happened, Kimi? You know, and that's a whole different mindset and a situation he's never been in before. And there is still so much time for any of the teams to find something on their car, on their new engine, on their strategy, on their setup, on their energy usage or whatever. You know, Verstappen came from miles back last season. So much time, 13 races after Silverstone. I think it's still wide open.
1: Jim?
0: Write it down. You heard it here first. Lewis Hamilton, 2026 world champion.
1: Wouldn't that be grand? Wouldn't that be grand?
0: I think Ferrari is improving. I think Mercedes has got an Achilles heel that they haven't figured out with some of their engine stuff. I don't know what it is. Well, maybe we get Sam Collins to explain it to us. Now, if they get that fixed, then, yeah, it might not. But I think Ferrari is there, and I think it comes down to what PJ said. Lewis has been there and done that. He knows how to play the psychological game probably better than anybody else. And, yeah, he's buddying up to Kimi now and everything else. And, yeah, he's my pal, and that's my protege and everything else. Uh-huh. Push comes to shove. Yeah. Uh-huh.
1: And I think, as they say on that bombshell, that we take our leave of you for this month. Thank you to Alan Wynne from Brooklands, the Goodwood Road Racing Club, to Ross Braun. Many thanks to my colleagues Paul Jurd and the man who also produces the show, Jim Roller. And finally, it's a goodbye from me. My name is still Paul Tarsi. And if you have been, thank you very much for listening.
3: 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Tune in next month for more chat and opinion. We also preview Monterey Car Week and the annual trend-setting auctions that take place by the Bay each year. And we'll feature another Driver of the Month. You won't want to miss it. Historic Racing News, available wherever you get your podcasts.
4: first ever ADAC Eifel Trophy, which forms NLS Nürburgring Langstrecken Series number 6. So we had 1, 2 and 3 over the first 2 months of the, well, the first 2 months of the season, let's say, March to April, and a couple of qualifier races, each of 4 hours. This then, in total, is the 6th 4-hour race. And it's a very good morning to Bruce Jones. My name's Johnny Palmer. It's going to be great, actually, to get back into the stride. I mean, also, my mind is sort of in the 24 hours of Le Mans mode, because we were both there 7 days or so ago. But good to get to the green hell again, and a fabulous entry once more.
5: Yeah, again, 110 were on the entry list. 107 went out and actually qualified. A few didn't get the whole way through. But, yeah, packed full, yes. Reappraise. One thing that seems to be the theme of this summer through April, May, and now we are at the end of June, we're having a lot of hot races, and good to see the fans out there with the shades on and the hats to keep them protected, because they'll be out in the sun for probably 6 hours. You arrive before the race, lots of a huge number of people on the grid, as always is a feature for the NLS. But at these points, it's for a lot of drivers not just to go about their racing, but to go about their racing considering how they get affected by the heat inside the cockpit. Does their performance drop off? Have they got the right amount of drinks? But of course, the other issue, the key issue, is what are your tyres going to be doing to you, or what are you going to be doing to your tyres, and how can you keep them sweet through your run? So that'll be a massive feature. And again, it's another reason why the Nürburgring Langstrecken series is so adored by the tyre manufacturers. Brilliant, brilliant circuit for testing tyres. We test them in the cold, and bear in mind, NLS1 was called off because conditions were so cold and wasn't considered safe to go out on the circuit. But it's a learning process, and for a lot of the teams, they have a huge amount of support from the tyre manufacturers for the very reason. But today, we've got some different cars at the front. We've got the KCMG Mercedes on the outside of the front row, 2.8 seconds down from the fastest lap, Walkenhorst Motorsport, two-driver lineup. Christian Cronjes and Mateo Villagomez, one of the very rare number of drivers from Ecuador competing on the global scene, and they're out front on the grid in their Aston Martin. So it's a real mix of cars. Actually, the grid goes Aston Martin, Mercedes, Porsche, Mercedes, BMW. So the first BMW down in fifth place. But of the three races that have been completed, there have been two BMW victories in NLS2 from the Rover Racing Team. Schubert Motorsport won NLS3, and then a victory for Audi in LLS5, last time out, for Shearer Sport. So it's been really mixed around, and the other manufacturers will be very keen to get in to their act. But I would say, Johnny, yes, we've had the long-distance races. We've had the Nürburgring 24 Hours. A lot of us are working at the Le Mans 24 Hours. Still one more to come next weekend. Probably going to be a hot one, the Spa 24 Hours.
4: Speaking of working at the 24 Hours of Le Mans, we are delighted to say that this kind of domestic race meeting has attracted a couple of drivers who were working very hard at the 24 Hours of Le Mans last weekend. Indeed, one of them was winning it, Kamui Kobayashi, who is here today racing for KCMG, the 47 car that Bruce has already mentioned, but also Robin Freins in the entry, who finished second for BMW. So a Toyota winner, a BMW runner who finished second and actually led the race for a significant chunk of time. We will dive into both of those drivers just as soon as we get the opportunity to. But glorious conditions. Obviously, we're very close to the longest day of the year as well. So prime conditions for quali earlier as well.
5: It's always quick-fire qualifying here. People go scrambling out, and of course, with the lap being 25 kilometres, you don't get a lot of laps in. And early pace was set by, in fact, the car we were just talking about. It was the 47 KCMG Mercedes that Kamui Kobayashi is driving. Conditions really, really fine. But, of course, inevitably there would be some yellow flags, a spinner sitting across the track. But the marshals do such a brilliant job. All the fan favourites were out there on the circuit. The little Dacia being passed by some of the quicker cars in the SP9 class. Unfortunately, not everybody stayed away from the barriers. But generally, a very good, tidy session for all, and Cup 2 Porsches getting right in the mix. Cup 3 also, there's an estate car. Why not have an estate car out there? It is the weekend. Hamper in the back, off you go racing. But it really was, as the combi tried to set its pace, a chance for drivers to pick their way through traffic. And gradually, the picture was beginning to be formed, with Walkenhorst Motorsport showing good form. Mechanical problems for some, though, Johnny. Always a trick in qualifying.
4: And also for the 495 Sirocco, which ended up with the bonnet across the windscreen right at the end of the lap, fortunately. So there wasn't too far for the VW. Actually, labelled as a VW Golf, that looked very much like a Sirocco. Anyway, the Pascal Otto Fritzer and Michael Bura car in strife. But it was, as Bruce has mentioned, the story of the 35 Valkenhorst Motorsport Aston Martin that took pole position. And that was a time from Christian Krogner, a 7:54.452, to give him the right-hand side of the front row. And Naoya Gamu did the fastest time in the number 47 car, Kamui Kobayashi's teammate. They're also joined by Nirai Fukuzumi and then a Porsche. So we've got Aston, Mercedes, Porsche, Mercedes. I know for a fact that it was Jake Hill that did the quickest time of 7:57.6, and the 44 Porsche's fastest time was set by Klaus Backler on his final opportunity. That is a Golf 495. Apologies for misidentifying it, and it has reached the end of, well, one of the installation laps. We will be doing a rolling lap at roughly 20 to 12 local time because of the length of this circuit, although it's not quite as long as the configuration we were using for the 24 hours of the Nürburgring. Instead, we're using all of the AMG Arena. So you turn right and you turn right a bit more, and then there's three left-handers. And also we're using the Goodyear Spanger, which is the cut-through route, halving the Grand Prix track pretty much, and that enables one or two, Bruce, actually far more than one or two, to do a sub 8-minute lap. I reckon nine of the SP9 cars all managed to duck beneath that time.
5: Yeah, and okay, it was cooler first thing this morning, but temperatures are certainly on the warm side. So again, you know, how hard do you want to push? It's always an interesting one, qualifying ahead of a long distance race. How much does it count? Of course, somewhere like Le Mans 24 Hours, massive kudos from getting pole position. Here, it proves your car's working well, but as long as you're on the first handful of rows, you're not going to get caught up, you hope, in anyone else's tangles on the opening run through the arena section of the circuit, and then the field will necessarily string out. But it's nice to know you're going well, and Christian Krogner has been going so well for so long here at the Nürburgring. It's no surprise he's at the top, and it's nice to have an Aston Martin at the top of the pile.
4: So let's talk a little bit about Kamui Kobayashi straight away back into the race seat. I'm sure he's had a bit of room for celebrating over the last week or so. It was a tremendous result for Toyota, coming back with their new TR010 for 2026, which is a sort of revised version of the old car from last year. But Mike Conway might be on his way out from Toyota, possibly. There are some rumours, at least. And Nick de Vries also taking victory, just the only the third Dutchman to taste victory at the long history of the 24 Hours of Le Mans. But Kobayashi says, well, his quote, business first, pleasure second. And he's got a job to do for the 47 Mercedes AMG GT3. So it's not a car from the Toyota family. I did wonder whether he may be at the wheel of a Lexus, but joined by some very quick drivers, fellow Japanese drivers in the 47 car, and the first job is done. They've qualified on the front row.
5: Exactly so. That has to really augment their chances. But you look at KCMG, a team based out in Hong Kong. They have been such long-term supporters of the long-distance races at the Nürburgring, and certainly there's been this eternal fascination from drivers of the Far East. A lot of Japanese drivers come to race here. Chinese drivers are getting into it, and a rich history of drivers from Thailand coming to play. There is something about endurance racing that just seems to really appeal to them, and why would you not come and do it here? Bear in mind, a lot of those countries, Japan's got circuits galore. China, they've probably built three new circuits since last week. Thailand is now getting a smattering of circuits, including the wonderful Chang International Raceway. Been there several times. That's got a lot to recommend it. But nothing anywhere in the world can come close to the Nürburgring Nordschleife. And that is why it has the draw. That's why they come to play. And for KCMG, they really are due a top result in this. They've put in some really strong runs. But, you know, generally, they're not the ones on the top step of the podium. So today, starting outside the front row, very good opportunity.
4: 17 Dunlop Porsche will start from 8th position. So that was put there by Nico Menzel. He's driving with Sven Müller. For Schnabel, both sides of the garage. Remember, they have a Dunlop car this year and they have a Falcon Motorsports car this year. But unfortunately, both retired in the 24 hours of the Nürburgring in the night. It was a big hit, I remember, for Dorian Boccalacci, who went headlong into the barrier And what I don't know is whether this is the same car or they've had to source a new one. I mean, it's great, first of all, to have two completely different tyre manufacturers from the same team. When they were both Falcon, they used to have a BMW and a Porsche. There's something about Schnabel saying, listen, we can prepare kind of anything you want us to. They've gone for two Porsches, but on two very different tyre manufacturers. They're just hoping for a result for one of their cars
5: today.
4: Yeah,
5: they've got their bases covered. Yeah, much more of a head scratch, but it does seem to be in their modus operandi, make life difficult. But then again, when they were fully Falcon Motorsport, run by Schnabel, they, you know, it was a calling card for them, because for Falcon, it gave them twice the chance of developing their tyres. And you never know, there's a market out there, and definitely top class, SP9, you know, it's the window at the top of this series. But other classes further down, they'll be looking as well. And, oh, hold on, those Falcon tyres are very good when it's about 5 degrees and sleet in the air, etc. So, you know, there is a big window for customers there too. So, yeah, but it's the tricky way about going about business. But you look at the number of wins that the Falcon Motorsport team has had when run by Schnabel Engineering, and you need quite a few fingers to count the victories.
4: You also mentioned during our build-up that Scott Speed is here, making a debut on the Nordschleifer. So he won't be able to go straight into SP9, and indeed he hasn't. It's a Cup 3 Porsche 718 Cayman. That is a one-make category, remember, for those cars. And he runs in the 999 car with no co-driver.
5: Tim Heinemann, I think, is the driver. Tim Tramnitz, I beg your pardon. Tim Tramnitz, a sort of late addition there, so obviously the desire for Scott Speed to come and play over here, and then you find a driver to go with you.
4: Well, Tramnitz is here, but he's not in the 999. He's in the 650 BMW, according to my info from qualifying. He's going to be joining Nano Lopez and Lars Harbeck in the 650 BMW.
5: That is a good point. Well made.
4: So, but you're right about Tim Tramnitz. I mean, he's 21 years old, Hamburg, born and raised, and has just gone into GT World Challenge Racing. I think he's been competing with Jens Klingmann this year at both.
5: How's that as a mentor, someone to bring you in? Been there, seen it, done it. Really cool, calm head on Jens, and the results go with it as well. But
4: yeah,
5: again, it's the very essence of all forms of racing where you're doing long distance racing, is you've got the young guns coming in. But let's face it, if there are mistakes to be made and you're coming in hot, you're likely to make them. And it's the ones with experience, winning experience, and be able just to be a mentor in a way that you understand your young driver, and you've got to sort of ease their fears and sort of maybe suppress their desire to charge at everything. But someone like Jens, I mean, no wonder he's been a works driver for so long. He's just a very, very wide head. So, yeah, young Tim Tramnitz, chance to see what he can do. But really, this year, as you say, stepping up to GT World Challenge, it is a big step up, because the level in that is very, very high at the top, and you know, the gaps between the cars are tiny. I think at Monza early this year they had best part of 50 cars covered by a second after qualifying.
4: Really,
5: just completely bonkers.
4: Yeah, well, his best result in the World Challenge, well, he's only been in two races so far, but I think it was 10th position at Ricard when he was sharing a car with Jens Klingmann, who is also in this race, just not in the same car as Tim Tramnitz, because Tramnitz needs to go through the preliminary getting your licence around the ring, because remember that racing at the Nordschleifer kind of ignores any other racing you may have done, even for Scott Speed, who must still be a platinum, I would imagine, being a super licence holder and his former Formula One experience. He's also driven in NASCAR as well. So he'll compete for Mulner Motorsport in the 999 car.
5: He qualified only down in 94th position.
4: Yes.
5: But he's not listed as having a teammate. So this is,
4: I mean, it's possible to do it.
5: It is possible
4: 4 hours.
5: To do, maybe just as the first two. Who knows? But, you know, he's here to gain experience. He's not here to necessarily think his heart's desire is to race in the Cup 3 category.
4: No. And that is the beauty of doing it on your own, is that you're certainly not short of any track time, because he will have done all of qualifying as well. So there is a great way of sort of ticking off the ring in one fell swoop, and then he'll be looking for future opportunities. So they are two debuting drivers, but a decent GT3 field with a couple of new cars. There's an alternatively fueled Premiere as well for Equipe Vitesse. Now, Equipe Vitesse are no strangers to racing like this with their Audi, but the fact that is now in the AT1 class is new. and it's been entered by the number 11 car, the 11 Audi's been entered by Max Cruiser Racing. But as I say, Equipe Vitesse, which will be the number 18 car, is an addition to the 81 division, and they are the cars that don't pit in the normal pit lane. There is a special lay-by, so as soon as you come into pit lane, you then immediately veer right, and there are some special tanks, some special fillers there that are completely different fuel, and there's LPG and others as well. I'm not actually sure what the number 18 car is running on this weekend, but I can tell you that it's Carrie Schreiner, Andreas Ziegler and Roland Froser who are driving the number 18 car. But yes, an impressive amount of GT3 slash SP9 cars, particularly bearing in mind there is sometimes a natural drop-off after the 24 hours of the Nürburgring, because it is so busy. The calendar is so busy in the GT3 world. You already mentioned the Spa 24 hours is, what, next weekend?
5: Next weekend, yeah. No, I mean, it really, really is. But actually, I've noticed over the last handful of years, as the star of the Nürburgring 24 hours just seems to burn ever more brightly, is the drop-off isn't as great as it used to be. Because I think an awful lot of people are going, hold on, we really did learnt a lot in those races we did, you know, as a sort of preamble to competing in the Nürburgring 24 hours. And I think they're increasingly going to keep it on as part of their regular season, alongside everything else, to come and do as many races in the Nürburgring Langstrecken Series as they can. They can see the benefit of being here. And you know, just the very fact that Kamui Kobayashi, no time off for him. Robin Fright, no time off him. Fresh off the podium, or maybe not so fresh, on the podium at Le Mans. And then up here, you know, to get here to the circuit for Friday for testing, and then to get qualifying and racing. And again, if you're new to the NLS, it's got an extraordinary format. The racing is on Saturday. Makes it unusual in its own right. Practice on Friday. But on the Saturday alone, you have qualifying first thing, bam, then it's the race. It's an incredibly simple format, and clearly the fact that we had an entry list of 110 cars, 107 of which were due to start this race, the proof is in the pudding. And it, as the grid begins to clear, we'll get to see the cars in all their finest in the sunlight here. They're doing something right, but a lot of the races have a long, long history. But this is the first ADAC Eiffel Trophy. A lot of the other races are sort of the 56th, Barbarossa prize or whatever at the end of the season. So again, but different organising clubs sort of put their name to these events. But really, quite honestly, the Nürburgring just needs no introduction. It's just getting more and more usage. And the good thing is, I mean, think back to 1976 when the Formula One Grand Prix nearly didn't start. The drivers were in revolt because the perceived lack of safety as the speeds of the cars increased and so on and so forth. They did agree to race, and ironically, poor Niki Lauda was terribly burnt in that event. So that was the end of Formula One at Nürburgring. Or was it? It was on the Nordschleife, but obviously in the mid-80s, Formula One came back to town to use the modern iteration of the circuit. But the number of races still on the Nordschleife dwindled, but the NLS has revived all of that. And, you know, for a lot of people, and also, particularly, Johnny, you've had comments from people during COVID, during the lockdown, during the pandemic, where almost immediately there was a fantastic series, the digital NLS, the DNLS. And in commentating on, the graphics were so amazing. After a few laps, I'd forgotten I wasn't looking at the real world. But a lot of people looked at it and just presumed that the Nürburgring at Nordschleife was a made-up event, a made-up circuit, an imagined one, you know, just created for video gaming. It seems extraordinary. But, well, let's face it, it is extraordinary. Unusual thing today, a huge number of flags on the grid. Nothing unusual in that, except they're Norwegian. We know we've got a Norwegian driver on pole position, Christian Kronjes, but obviously further down the order, maybe around the Cup 3 section of the grid, we've got a good half dozen waving as the people are gradually being escorted off the grid. So we'll have to work out whose car that is that's full on Norwegian crew.
4: Well, no doubt they'll be flocking to the 801 Audi RS3 from the TCR class, because that is an all-Norwegian lineup for Moller Bill Motorsport. So Hakon Sherin, I'm probably totally mispronouncing these names, so apologies, Atle Gulbrandsen and Kenneth Ostvold. So three Norwegians in the same car. Also, we've got Lars-Erik Vogstedt in the 898 BMW M2 racing car, and of course the pole position man Christian Krognes, who is joined by Matteo Villigomez. Villigomez is less of a recognised name, I'm going to say, with the Nürburgring Nordschleife, but that is an SP9 Pro car. So again, Willy Gomez getting some signatures. He's obviously progressed through already the slower cars, the mid-category racers, and 35 looking like a strong package. They're also keeping it relatively simple with just the two drivers. That's exactly what the 44 Porsche crew are doing as well, the Falcon Motorsports crew. But what do you know, if anything, about Matteo Willy Gomez?
5: Well, he from Ecuador, you know, that rich... Well, actually, there is a racing scene over there. We just don't know so much about it. But he's been over in Europe for quite a while. He came over in 2022 and raced in the German prototype series for LMP3 cars. A bit of French four, a bit of single seating, single seaters. Then he moved into GT4.

0: learning, ticking the boxes as he advances. And let's face it, racing around here, he's going to gain just a phenomenal amount of experience.
1: Still only 23, and he started to taste the endurance way of doing things in 2023 then in the GT4 European Championship with Racing Spirit of Le Mans, who are a well-known team in ACO Rules Racing, the crew based very close to Geneva, but was a champion in FFSA GT4 France as well for the same team after only a couple of podiums, but that was enough through the rest of the consistency that he was able to produce in 2024. So excited to see how Matteo Villagomez gets on in the Aston Martin. He's certainly got a lot of experience alongside him in the form of Christian Krognes. Let's talk a moment as well about the fourth placed car, because funnily enough, I've been in touch last night and this morning with a young man known as Simon Hill, because his son Jake, the 2024 British Touring Car champion, is again racing with Kyle Tilley, but neither of them have raced a Mercedes AMG before. So Jake, I think first time around the track in this car, in any AMG this morning, and he set the time at 7:57.614. So thoroughly chuffed with that, or the whole Hill family, because it's put them on the Pro-Am pole. I asked his dad, was there a deliberate decision from the team not to put anyone else in that car? And I said, well, in fairness, Adam Christodoulou's probably got not anything else to learn in an AMG. Kyle Tilley, the man from the southwest of England, from Somerset originally, although he's well recognised for racing in the United States as well, and of course his connections with Era Motorsport. But they've made a slight departure to Pro Sport Racing, and that's a great first-time effort from Jake.
0: As soon as I dialed up to see how qualifying had gone, I thought, I wonder how Jake did. Would he be driving? And there he was. And I think that's an astonishing effort. And I'm sure there was an awful lot of practicing on a sim or anything just to get that. But also in the Hill family, they'd have been doing that anyhow. That's what floats their boat. But, you know, really, really good outcome for that. But that's qualifying. Then he's going to have the experience of the race, because obviously qualifying, there'll be traffic in the race. There will be traffic. Always the interesting thing for me is when the front-running cars, and bear in mind, we'll have three different grids of cars going away with a time delay between them, when the front-runners in SP9 catch the tail-enders, obviously they're going to be considerably faster, but it's how you handle the traffic. And a whole new audience got to see how you handle the traffic around the Nürburgring Nordschleife when they watch Max Verstappen competing in the Nürburgring 24 Hours. And oh my golly, the comments on social media, people going, is this for real? Oh, how exciting. But we know, you know, we're the connoisseurs, Johnny. We've been following this for a very long time.
1: Yeah, yeah. Too long, some say. But you just never know with every race that happens every 3 to 4 weeks what you're going to get in terms of entry, in terms of which drivers are in which cars, because that tends to chop and change a great deal. The weather can throw a massive curveball at times. It is behaving today, though. A beautiful day in the Eifel region for the first ever NLS ADAC Eifel Trophy. And the cars are now in their dummy grid. We are at 11:40 local time, so very soon the cars will be waved off onto their rolling lap. And this will not exactly compromise the first stint, but it always pegs you back a little bit. You can only make 7 laps maximum on a tank of fuel if you're running in SP9. Some cars will come in after only 5 laps. You're not allowed to pit before that point. For fuel, at least. I mean, if there's a tyre going down or there's some damage, then fine. But you're not allowed to put any more fuel in it until your car has completed 5 laps. So we'll get cars, some pitting on 5, some pitting after 6, and most, I would say, pitting after 7. After that, you can do an 8-lap stint. Remember, this is a slightly shorter track, but it doesn't give you the full lap back again. So 8 laps will be the order of the day to the finish. And then depending on the speed of those laps, whether we have any code 60, whether we have any yellow flag areas, we're not ever going to get a full safety car because the track is just too long for that. But sometimes there is the need to repair some barriers here and there, and therefore there will be localized speed limits in place. That will obviously reduce the pace of the race. So we might get to 28 laps total distance, maybe 29 at a push. And remember that the strategists on the pit wall will be trying to work out when the end of the race is going to happen to make sure that their cars are in the best possible position. But the great thing about quality

0: terrifying earlier today is that I can't see a clear manufacturer that is a sort of the standout performer.
1: No, entirely so. You never know what you're going to get in qualifying, and it doesn't always give a representative picture because it's all about just getting a few laps in, working the traffic to help you, not to hinder you. But yeah, there is no clear pattern at all. But you always get this, the first round of the NLS after the Nürburgring 25s, you have, it's like the names have been put into a hat and you just pull one out because the driver combinations really, really change. But I really do think the accolade of having two drivers who were on the podium at Le Mans, Kamui Kobayashi as a winner for Toyota and Robin Freit's second last weekend for BMW, to have them competing this soon after that event, they'll be tired. However fit you are, it does really knock seven bells out of you doing the Le Mans 24 hours. To be here, that shows their intent and it shows the draw of this race. But will a pattern unfold? It may well do, but certainly today the heat is going to be an issue because it's going to make those tyres really, really work for a living. And we've seen this particularly from drivers not experienced. They go at it really, really hard early on. At the end of their stint, you see them falling back because they have just, you know, they've learned a lesson. Unfortunately, they're paying the price that they didn't get it right. So the car's using the full Nordschleifer plus only a tiny bit of the regular Grand Prix circuit, as Johnny's explained. You go through the arena section at the start, which is effectively four turns, and just as you're starting to dip down the hill, you need to jink through a cut through in the barriers, and then you've got three more corners where you drop into the compression, rise to the chicane, and then you turn left to the green hell.
0: Yes.
1: And beyond. That is the draw. I mean, actually, whenever on the Grand Prix loop, they can do overtaking, there's nothing against it, but they suddenly realise, oh, that was where the track was wide. We're now going to narrow for about the next 19 kilometres until you get on the far end of the Dottinger Hur, and then at least it opens up for that long, long kink straight back towards the finish of the lap. And it's also overtaking down there, and heart-in-mouth moments too. Certainly several top drivers don't seem to care if they're driving on the grass or the tarmac at the kink on the way back in. But what a place to go. And you forget when you have races like this, you're talking about tyre temperatures in the soaring heat, you forget that a lot of races at the start of the season and the end can have snow almost over Nürburgring Village. So again, same circuit throughout the year, but very, very different playing field.
0: I was talking a short moment ago about the Equipe Vitesse Audi, which will start from 14th position for Carrie Schreiner, Andreas Ziegler and Roland Froese. I'm only going to mention this now because I found the right bit of paper and I'm fearful that it'll go missing if I don't talk about the alternative fuel for this GT car. So this is the first time it will have run on the Racing E-Fuel 98 E10. And Jill Herbst, who is the team principal, says that synthetic fuels are certainly the future of motorsport and therefore very important to Equipe Vitesse. So they are keen to do a first race with that fuel. And have to remember, whoever's at the wheel, either Carrie, Andreas or Roland, that the pit stop happens in an entirely different position. Also, if you're new to NLS racing, or indeed you missed the Nürburgring 24 hours last month, maybe you saw that and thought, where can I get a bit more of this type of racing? Well, welcome back. Three different grids, independent of one another, set off at 2 minute intervals, start the race, because we had 109 cars start qualifying earlier on today. Sadly, two of them did not finish qualifying. But because there's a huge amount of cars that will be beginning NLS 6, the only way to do that safely, to make sure that everyone can see the red lights going out and therefore the race start, is to do it in three independent start groups. So we have Startgruppen 1, 2 und 3, and different cars, different categories of cars are within those groups. So, for instance, Cup 2, which is still for Porsche Carrera Cup cars, the kind of classic 911, but in its most up-to-date form. Obviously, we have 911 GT3Rs in the SP9 part of the race, but there are GT3 Cup cars with not as much aero on those cars, so they are very, very fast down the Dottinger Hur, for example. But the Cup 2 front qualifiers, indeed all of those cars, will start from the second group, as will the Cup 3s as well. Cup 3 very well subscribed this weekend with as many as 17 entries. And it does feel like the popularity has maybe shifted to Cup 3 from the old days of Cup 2. And prior to that, it used to be known as SP7. And now I'm typing in SP7 to see how many of those cars we have. There are a few, actually. A couple of them, in fact. From 27th place, RPM Racing. And also the Hopfer Benedict car. which is for Jacek Pidix and a driver known as Marco Vittonelli, but it's one of those in inverted commas, so that is a pseudonym, starting from 71st.
1: This series has a long, long, rich history of drivers with pseudonyms. One who we've got Selv.
0: Yes.
1: Who's racing near the front. We've got Dieter Schmidtman, which seems like a very standard name to put there, but it's always been in inverted commas. And I dare say when you go up and down the order, there are plenty more than can be found. I don't know the desire, but it's just a game, isn't it, to just be a little bit different. We can give you their real names if
0: we
1: you really
0: remember,
1: ask.
0: Well, yes. It doesn't take a great deal of research possibly to find out their real names, but if anything, Selv and Dieter Schmidtman are more memorable.
1: Yes.
0: I'll forget them in the race, I'm sure. I'll forget which cars
1: which way
0: they
1: round.
0: Are driving and which way round they are sometimes as well. Very smart Cupra working its way through the AMG arena. And it's the third of the three groups that is often the most varied. So just caught sight of the BMW 330i from the Team Zorg Rennsport crew. There is a Toyota Supra in there as well. A couple of Supras, actually, in the entry, and the highest place is in 35th place for the Toyo tyres with ring racing car for Kasuto Kataka and Miki Koyama. So that will start in the SP10 class. We've not really spoken about the SRO GT4 division, which is SP10, but that again is a good mixture of different makes. Pole position was taken by the AMG GT4 of Pro Sport Racing again. So Pro Sport have a GT3 car starting fourth overall, and they've taken SP10 pole for Anton Abbey, Yannick Himmels and Jörg Wiebahn, and that is a Pro-Am combination of drivers.
1: Yeah, well, Jörg, he has done endless laps around here. He was the one that set the time, but again, that role of mentoring other drivers, bringing them on, and you know, that's definitely what Jörg is doing. But SP10, I'm still waiting for that to really grow.
0: Mm.
1: You know, because the cars look fantastic, but, you know, there's a big draw to have the ones with the bigger wings and a little more speed in SP9. But, you know, motor racing is cyclical. It's also what other events you can do with it. You can do the whole lot with this.
0: So it's RS1, part of the Radio Show Limited network of channels. Bruce Jones and Johnny Palmer bringing you commentary. And hopefully you've found some visuals as well to accompany that commentary for the first ever ADAC Eiffel Trophy, live from the Nürburgring Nordschleife. Cars then working their way around on this formation lap, which takes just about 20 minutes. 7:54.452, the time that put the Aston Martin on pole position, and by almost 3 seconds. So Christian Krognes in the number 35 car setting that time, and it was Naoya Gamu, which did the second fastest time, the car that is shared with Kamui Kobayashi and Nirai Fukuzumi. So car 47, the Mercedes, starting alongside the Aston Martin. Two front-engine cars on the front row, followed by the rear-engine Porsche, obviously, and then another AMG. The best BMW starting from 23rd position. Now, I mentioned Robin Freins. He's actually down in 7th place, sharing the Schubert Motorsport 77 BMW with Jens Klingmann. And that was a time done by Robin Freins himself. Might be a bit disappointed with that. Then again, Bruce, probably had some traffic during that point. So a 7:59 was the best time he could find. He is only 5 seconds away, though, from the fastest time of the session on such a long track.
1: Yeah, I mean, effectively, it's five times as long as a typical modern racing circuit. So that's the equivalent of losing a second. But the traffic can be epic around here, and it's only a very short session. And you know what? At that point, the driver's going, well, I'm not going to take a risk to go past you just to get, you know, knock off 0.2 seconds, but possibly put me in the barriers. So it always seems as though, oh, it's really spaced out after qualifying. Sometimes it's not. Sometimes it's very close. But by and large, you will have large margins at the front. But if they had clear track, a bit like a sprint, I can guarantee you the top handful of cars, you know, you'd have probably the top 10 covered by 5 seconds.
0: Yeah.
1: Really, that's absolutely fine. It's equivalent to top 10 covered by a second on a regular length circuit. But yeah, traffic is a big thing. You know, Robin's still a little bit tired from Le Mans. I know,
0: well,
1: I am
0: true.
1: Still.
0: Yes, many of us are still recovering from an epic week, the 94th edition of the 24 Hours of Le Mans, but the motor racing stands still for no person, and we're already back into another race weekend here at the Nordschleife. Racing going on all around the world on most weekends these days. Let's talk briefly about Mario Fuchs, who is back to challenge the Nürburgring and make his second attempt in the NLS after a debut last year. Sadly, that was ended prematurely with a failure from a technical point of view, but Eugen Weber and Axe Duffner will be in the Treble 3 Mitsubishi Lancer. So a car with a rallying heritage. It will be in SP3T, the Treble 3 car, if you manage to spot that, during our coverage, starting from 57th position. But as I say, it's got Mario Fuchs in it, who returns to the ring. And that is the same car with which he recently won the RCN race, held as part of the 24-hour race weekend. So last month, Fuchs with some success. And often, well, sometimes you take this sort of first experience of the ring, and then you have to wait a little bit of time because it very much depends on your own calendar and your commitments elsewhere. But it's always one of those niggling thoughts, probably. If you can't return to the ring at the following NLS race, you'll be thinking, right, when can I do it? And he's had to wait until the next calendar year to do that. But the bug has clearly bitten. And it does with so many, yes.
1: Well, it's just simply trying to find it. But one little point we have to make about that Mitsubishi, that is the combi. That's the estate car model that we had quick sight on. Pink of nose, darker colours to tail. But the fact it is, it's got a proper boot, so it carries on the history of estate cars in sport. And at first that was sniffed at early on, but actually you go back to the 1960s when they worked out, particularly at places like Le Mans with long straights, like the Mulsanne straight, that you got less turbulence if you had the body going the whole way to the back and then a lovely cam tail. What has that already? An estate car. But we had cars like the Ferrari, here we are, that could race the Nürburgring, the bread van with the longer bodywork on that, and that was really successful in racing, and many other pucker estate cars have been out there over the years. So yeah, that will draw the eye, but for Mario Fuchs, just a chance to be back. So many ambitions to come competing on the Nürburgring Nordschleife, but it's not always easy to get a drive, but there's a very, very good market for them with every round of the NLS, because a lot of people who need other drivers to put in their cars, and some crews, as we've seen, Johnny, over the years, stay together for year after year, some really, really successful together, often taking the overall NLS title in from a lower class. That's always been the essence of multi-class racing, but yeah, it's always something that's worth looking out for.
0: Well, don't forget about the very special BMW M3 Touring 24H that ran in the 24-hour race last month for Schubert Motorsport. That all came from an April Fool joke, which the fans got so behind, they eventually made it a real thing the following year. So, and that, in the end, had a fabulous run at the 24 Hours of the Nürburgring, winning its class, SPX Pro, and finished fourth overall for Conor De Filippi, Ugo De Wilde, Jens Klingmann, and Neil Verhagen on the lead lap as well. Yes, nearly 5 minutes behind the eventual winner, the Mercedes, but a tremendous effort from another estate car. The first edition of the ADAC Eiffel Trophy, live from the Green Hell, live from the ring. Me, Johnny Palmer, and Bruce Jones looking after matters then for this sixth race. Remember, NLS 4 and 5 were actually the qualifying races for the 24 hours of the Nürburgring. So they were not listed as NLS races in terms of wordology, if you like, or title. However, we are back to the NLS title from this point on. And after this race, we will have the KW 6-hour ADAC Ruhrpottl-Rennen, which is the 1st of August. That's over 6 hours. Then a double header, the 12th and 13th of September, which will be rounds 8 and 9 for the 65th edition of the ADAC Rhein-Olders Langstreckenrennen and the ADAC ACAS Cup. And the season will end with only the second version of the NLS Sportwarte Trophy. So 4 hours for the mainstay, but the 6-hour race at the 1st of August is the standout there. The slightly longer distance and a bit more strategy weaved into that as well. Maybe also the need for slightly more drivers if he's got speed, because if he wants to return, well, maybe he will even tackle a 6-hour race on his own. He's doing 4 hours on his own today on what is going to be a warm day throughout as well. Something to bear in mind. as you're doing your driver changes. But it's been a very nice qualifying session for Aston Martin with their Valkenhorst number 35 car. We will get you starting drivers in due course. I'm sure there's a document knocking around somewhere on the internet telling us precisely which are the nominated drivers. But in truth, I've not been able to find that. And we will get all the answers anyway as soon as they cross the line and all will be revealed. But Christian Krognes, the more experienced of the two drivers in the 35 Aston Martin, joined by his 23-year-old Ecuadorian teammate Mateo Villagomez. And we'll see how he gets on in one of his early experiences of the Nürburgring and the mighty Nordschleife. The all-Japanese-driven number 47 KCMG-prepared Mercedes will start from second place, and then it is a Porsche and a Mercedes on the second row for Klaus Backler, Tim Heinemann in the Falcon Motorsports, the two-tone blue Porsche on the inside of the second row alongside the Pro-Am pole sitter Pro Sport Racing's Mercedes, put there by Jake Hill, and we will wait to see who will be doing the opening stint there. Best of the BMWs will start from fifth place for Antel Zigo, Moritz Krantz, and David Yarn. So maybe the lesser fancied M4 there of Gamota Racing. Also a Pro-Am car starting from fifth position in the predominantly white livery with the red stripes on it. Looking very nice indeed, resplendent in the bright sunshine that we have. And then the Loesch Motorsport Black Falcon Porsche number 48 will have Patrick Assenheimer, Tobias Müller and Dylan Pereira its drivers.
2: That's a strong lineup.
0: It certainly is. That's the first time I've actually caught sight of that. But yes, they could go very well, particularly as that's another Pro-Am car. So we have Pro-Ams 4th, 5th and 6th. The top three cars on the grid are all SP9 Pro.
1: Well, I think we can safely say the stage is set. A warm, warm lunchtime, early lunch. I like lunch any time of the day, frankly, at the Nürburgring Nordschleife. Three grids of cars, 107 cars coming out to play on this amazing circuit, this stunning historic circuit that if someone suggested to build it now, they wouldn't be allowed to do so. 25 kilometres uphill, downdale, through the forest, round part of the Grand Prix circuit here at the Nürburgring. The final couple of twists and the cars, the lead group of three groups with the fastest cars, the SP9 class, will be coming onto the start for straight right now. They'll be looking at the lights on the gantry, waiting. They won't flick it just yet because you've only got the first four, five, six rows of cars onto the start finish straight. But the start of NLS 6 2026 is almost upon us.
0: And the first time that we've gone racing under the auspices of the ADAC Eiffel Trophy. Red lights are greeting everybody that have been selected for the opening stint, but shortly they will go out. The Renazzo Motorsport Lamborghini had a little look there, and now they really do fan out Formula Ford style, and a couple right up against the pit wall there, including the gold Porsche. Down the inside is the BMW, as that's possibly the Robin Freins car that was put there earlier on. So that's eager to gain places. The black and red BMW, which is up to equal sixth position, side by side actually with the fellow M4. But the Aston Martin number 35 has got away well, almost contact further behind two with the Bilstein Mercedes. An electric start for that up to third position, as now it's neck and neck for fourth and fifth. Falcon Motorsports, two drivers right, BMW two drivers left, and there's definitely contact between those two cars. I'd be very surprised if either door mirror survived that contact at the Goodyear Spanger. And the Renazzo Motorsport Lamborghini's way off the road as well in the background as it leaves the sharp right-hand hairpin. One thing I can tell you for sure, though, is the Valkenhorst Aston Martin has stayed in front, as there was a limited amount of carnage in behind, and that's still not settled yet, Bruce Jones.
1: No, it isn't. The driver of the black and red BMW has gained one position, two positions, now is up into fourth place overall. It's been tough, and back down to fifth. Back down to sixth, in fact. So any position gained was handed back, but I would say that's as competitive at a start I've seen in the NLS for a long time. Very, very close, really remarkably clean. And now, breathe in, Gabriele Piana et al. He's in the number five Porsche onto the Nordschleife itself, through the double lefts of the Sabine Schmitz curve, and then suddenly it starts to get real, it starts to get historical. it starts to get beautiful and you get tats back. Meanwhile, cars going around corners slowly. That's because the second batch of cars, the second starting grid, is only now weaving through the into the final couple of corners so they can get onto the start-finish straight, and then they get to start their race. And there's still a further grid, another 2 minutes down the road behind them, probably just at the far end of the Dossinghur, the long straight, the run back to the start-finish to take their start. So we've got one start out of the way. It was fantastic. But for Christian Cronje from pole position, he held it under some duress. It was those from about 6th to 10th positions on the grid that were fanning out wide before the lights went red, had to get back in grid order, then they burst forward. Now, looking at the second time of asking, that the batch led away by the Cup 3 Porsches. Those are the Porsche 17 Cayman, 718 Caymans, and looks neat and tidy, but again, a long hold. A long hold is the theme of the day.
0: Sure is. 9.62 then, as we look at the grid on the left-hand side. Driver's right looks to be on pole position. That's the WNS Motorsport Cayman, but it is being challenged by the Smearless racing car, the yellow and black of Oscar Sandberg and Alexander Fehlenbach. Three wide as they go into the first corner of the AMG arena. And this group then dominated by Porsches, mainly from the Cup 3 class. And as I say, Cup 3 pole position was taken by Lauren Stegman and Moritz Oberheim in their Cup 3 Pro car earlier on today. And I'll tell you in a moment or two just exactly who is starting that car, but it was an Oberheim time to put him onto pole position. So, and it is Moritz Oberheim indeed to start that. Oscar Sandberg having a good little arm wrestle with him in the opening stages. This, a more considered and more calm start, I have to say, than the SP9 antics. Let's just tell you who, though, is at the sharp end of SP9. Christian Krognes starting the 35 Aston Martin for Valkenhorst Motorsport. Kamui Kobayashi, last weekend's 24-hour of Le Mans co-winner, along with Nick de Vries and Mike Conway. He's straight back onto the horse then, this time in a number 47 Mercedes from KCMG. And Kobayashi running second on the road ahead of Adam Christodoulou, who's moved up a spot in the 26 Pro Sport Racing Mercedes. Klaus Backler for Falcon Motorsports was fourth as they left the scene and on to Hats and Back. And then it's David Yarn and Dylan Pereira for Gamota Racing and 48 Loesch Motorsports. But already the third starting group is heading out of Tiergarten and Hohenreim and onto the start finish straight for the third and final start from the last group of cars. And it's a significant one as well, probably about 50-odd in this field, maybe slightly fewer than that, but as they head out onto the start-finish straight, still being held, have to go through the grid hatchings as centrally as possible before the lights turn green, and now you can kind of go wherever you wish. And the Audi S3, well over to the right-hand side, has had a good getaway. In fact, it's going to try and lead the race. This is the Dupre motorsport car. Indeed, it is the last of the late breakers. Can it then make the corner? Jürgen and Joachim Nett, and the red Audi will slot through. That's a four-wheel drive S3 and is very good off the corners, managing to stay ahead of the Supra in behind and a Porsche to its outside as well. Also not that far away is the 470 Cupra, and 470 running in fourth position is the Cupra Leon for Tobias Jung, Michael Eichhorn, Marcus Weinstock and Marcel Unland. As now the Dupre Audi loses the group lead, Porsche back to the front. But again, good tussling and nice fair racing, Bruce.
1: Yeah, really, really good racing. But that four-wheel drive Audi definitely has the grip in the corners, but the Porsche Caymans around it can brake later. They're slightly quicker in a straight line, so it's going to be nip and tuck around the circuit. But yes, three starts, all different. To the third group, they had the early flick of the lights. The other two, they held them for as long as they possibly could. Does it help? Does it hinder? Don't know. But what I can tell you is that Christian Cronje is still leading from Kamui Kobayashi. We had expected Naoya Gammu to get in the car. I saw him up on the grid preparing his helmet, but anyhow, Kamui Kobayashi has taken over the KCMG Mercedes, and Adam Christodoulou is giving chase from fourth to third. He's gone in that yellow and blue Mercedes AMG, so they're right in the mix. And in fact, it looks so Christodoulou is the fastest driver out there, but he's back in third position. We're going to snap away from looking at the cars in the third of the starting groups and see what's happening up front. But I would say that was a really, really competitive start. Certainly challenges left, right and centre. You suggested that maybe a door mirror that's been slightly twisted and tweaked, no doubt there would have been. But it was clear, no one went off the track, with the exception of the Renazzo Motorsport Lamborghini, who thought, let's try looking at the kerb and the grass beyond.
0: The only bit of contact I thought I saw, yeah, and there was definitely side-to-side contact, was the 44 Porsche of Klaus Backler up alongside David Yarn's BMW. And they were brave to think they could go through Goodyear Spanger side-by-side without contact. I think the problem for Backler was he mounted the kerb on the right-hand side, and that then jolted his Porsche well left and into the side of an innocent BMW.
1: Yeah, I mean, did David Yarn give a bit of a squeeze? Possibly, but I'd say he was the innocent party there. The other car just came across, deflected off the curb. And again, the rise, where a little strakes coming off the cars on the opening lap on the charge up to the Vidal chicane, because side-by-side contact can get messy. But the race is super, super at the moment. Just the combination of cars. Mercedes, Porsche, BMW, Porsche, all in the mix, but they're not in the lead of the race. It's Christian Kroniers that's leading the Aston Martin, and now Kamui Kobayashi is being passed by one of the Porsches, and that's the one with Klaus Backler on board. That's the Falcon livery car. You know, it's such a livery that's been here forever and a day. But in behind, three abreast, why not, the Gamota BMW, between a pair of Porsches. One on the outside is the Dunlop model, and another BMW is coming into the mix, and that's Robin Freitz. So the black and red Schubert Motorsport car came from about four car lengths back. Johnny sat back in the commentary position, because that moment as a commentator, you think, oh no, this isn't going to work, is it? But somehow it has. Aston Martin through in the lead of the race. Adam Christodoulou got into second place and is giving chase. But in behind, it's that KCMG Mercedes that was second has fallen to fourth. Now the Klaus Backler Porsche has come past it, but the running down to the first corner of the second lap is almost as tight as it was for everyone from fourth place back to tenth as it was on the opening lap. This time, though, no body damage.
0: That was tremendous racing. It was Dylan Pereira who was out in the weeds, and he nearly lost the car just after Antonius Bucher. As down the inside now will go Nico Menzel on David Yarn in the big BMW number 23. Can't find a way through, though, in the Dunlop liveried car, the Dunlop shod Porsche. And now, nibbling at his heels, is Robin Freins in the black and red car. Now, is that on Yokohama tyres? The beautiful thing about this is the different tyre manufacturers as well.
1: And also the cars that are in those liveries. It really helps us. But I just want to note it in your diary for next year. The 20th of June is International Bash Your Car Into David Yarn's BMW Day. two in a lap at what, two corners?
0: Yeah.
1: He's not been to blame for either of them. And then he had the moment when he was running down the Dossing, along the Dossing of her, with a Porsche on either side of him. And in behind, he'd have looked in his mirrors, and there was coming Robin Freitz, who was getting a treble toe. And again, when you first race on the Nürburgring Nordschleife, you think about the corners, you think about the ups and downs, but so many, it's getting out of Schalvenschwanz and getting onto the Dossing of her and getting a toe. And when you get a multiple toe, it's astonishing. It seems to be a slow gain, but you get to the end of a straight, and suddenly a car can gain three car lengths, and maybe that will put them into a position to make a move. Once you go onto the Nordschleife itself, the sort of the start of the Nordschleife, you're going towards Hatzenbach. It's more line astern, but it's also just setting yourself up for when you got through the Hatzenbachs, but you really have no time to think. Those corners that come at you thick and fast, you're dropping down the slope. It's a gentle decline, but the curbs are really sharp there. Many a time, Johnny, we've seen cars just get it slightly too close to a curb on the right-hand side and get spat into the barriers on the left. Super tricky part of the circuit. And then it starts to open out at Flugplatz.
0: Pereira on the grass at the end of the previous lap, and what I wasn't sure of at the time was how many cars were alongside him. David Yarn's BMW was there, the 17 Dunlop car of Nico Menzel was there, and Robin Freins was perfectly placed to then gain the spot on Pereira, and he tried to get ahead of a couple of other cars as well that might have been delayed. Unfortunately, there is an early pit caller, and now this goes against my rule that you're not able to refuel a car, but that's because this car is not in the SP9 division. That is exclusively an SP9 rule, that fueling prior to the end of lap 5 is not allowed. Yarn now charging his way by the Mercedes of Kamui Kobayashi. So Christodoulou, well, Krognes and Christodoulou have cleared off, and the new second place car I make as David Yarn in his BMW.
1: No, Klaus Backler is, there are two more cars in between. Klaus Backler moved up to third.
0: Good spot.
1: But, David Yarn, everybody assault David Yarn Day. He sort of made of robust stuff, so he's now ahead of the KCMG Mercedes. Then it's a sort of Porsche BMW train, but just seeing Robin Fryne starting to wake up into this race, it's almost like, right, hold on, we've done them all, now we're doing this. Roll up the sleeves, metaphorically, in the cockpit and press on. But that's really impressive from David Yarn. He's, in many ways, I remember seeing him about 10 years ago in Germany thinking, oh, this guy's good. Didn't seem to have the money, dropped away, and in recent years he seems to be back on board and he's lost none of his pace, but he must have been thinking, hey, racecraft has got a lot worse since I was last competing at this level. But the last couple of years he's sort of come back into the mix, but I'm really pleased to see, you know, him getting a bit of a charge on this morning.
0: It certainly is, and the key thing, I suppose, is putting the car in a good position on the grid as well, so that you are ready to fight from the off, and that has been the case for the 35-year-old German.
1: So yeah, 10 years ago, he was second in the runner-up in the ADAC GT Series, sharing with Kevin Estra in a Porsche for Team Bernard.
0: Well, he did do all of the races in NLS last year, but that wasn't in the top level. He raced with Arne Hoffmeister and Tim Sheerbart in the 921 Mulner Motorsport car. I have a feeling that they did rather well in the championship as well. Yeah, lots of class victories for David Yarn and his teammates.
1: Right, the car we saw in the pits, they weren't doing refueling or anything. They were clearing something out of the grill, so clearly it had been off on the dirt. But unfortunately, that car's been pushed back into the garage. For start, driver Alexander Hart, I think the instruction, get out the car, will be coming, because there was a lot of smoke coming from the engine bay. So perhaps it went on the grass, having been rear-ended. That's a thought at some point. But obviously, the first thing you do is clear out the grill, see what's happening. But I'm afraid that might be the first retirement.
0: Yeah, so that's the 900 Porsche from the Cup 2 division, an entry from Black Falcon Team Zimmermann. And Alexander Hart, as you said, started that car. Benjamin Heaters and Ben Kozlowski were due to drive, but it might be that they will have to sit out the rest of the race, unfortunately. And, contact is probably the most likely scenario there. It was getting busy in that second start group. I'm pretty sure the 900 car will have started in group two, and we might be able to work out precisely what's gone on there in due course. Anyway, Kamui Kobayashi now being chased by Nico Menzel. They're at the Caracciola Carousel, and that Mercedes is moving around on the road a great deal, whereas the Dunlop Porsche seems a lot more planted.
1: Yeah, it really does. I think it's Kamui just dialing himself into becoming accustomed, you know, it's to race a prototype one weekend and then race, which will handle so completely differently to an SB9 car. He'll be going, God, this is really, really physical. My prototype's quicker, but you've got to work. And, oh, God, the corners keep coming at me. But certainly Klaus Backler tucked in behind is going to be just... Sorry, I meant Nico Menzel. Of course, I meant Nico Menzel. But he's being chased very, very hard by Robin Freitz, the Yokohama liveried BMW M4 GT3. And he, in turn, behind Robin Freitz, has got Dylan Pereira in the Losch Motorsport Porsche. Fabulous looking cars, the series of them. What I love here, there's an aerial shot, and each car has an entirely different livery from the whole way across the rainbow, so it really helps. There was a time in motor racing where everyone decided, actually this was back in about the 1990s, that white and blue were the colours that showed up best on TV. It was a survey done in the DTM, so German based. And then all the cars that went that way and all the liveries became very similar. And just look, think a few years ago in the World Endurance Championship, all the top three manufacturers in the top class, they decided red, white and black would be our corporate colours, our working colours. Wind the clock back a long time ago, let's say 10 years ago, Blancpain GT Series, that was the series that was the forerunner of the GT World Challenge. They actually went to the teams and said, do any of you mind changing colours? Anyone want to be pale blue? Because then you'll stand out because there are too many white cars. There aren't many championships that do that. Many may ask, but there's one team went, yeah, all right, we'll be pale blue. But it's you know, for the fans, it's so much better. And also, every car looks different if you paint it in different colours. And it gives people a chance to, you know, really pledge their allegiance to a team because they like the look of the cars, they like who's driving. And I tell you what, if you're just watching today and listening today, you'll understand the driving around the Nordschleife, particularly in the top class, is incredibly intense. It's move, counter-move, and then, of course, when you get to the Dottinger, it's getting to work a toe. And Adam Christa, do Lewis, sharp intake of breath. The lead Aston Martin jinks one way on that long return straight, and the Casey gets it tightened further back. Kamui Kobayashi's worked a really good toe. He's got past Nico Menzel, going past, and he, in turn, is past. He's doing his overtaking, and both cars have just been overtaken by Robin Freitz. The black and red Schubert Motorsport BMW got the double toe. Remember, on the first lap, he got a treble toe and came right back into the mix, but he's behind KCMG, it's actually KCMG Mercedes has had to fight every inch of the circuit for Kamui Kobayashi, but if he makes one little slip up, he's got one, two, three, four cars right on his tail. But for now, the race led by Christian Cornelius from Aston Martin started from pole, but he's only a quarter of a second ahead of Adam Christodoulou. And Christodoulou has probably done more races around the Nürburgring Nordschleife than anybody else in the top class, with perhaps Klaus Backler and maybe Nico Menzel to keep him company. Oh, and Frank Stippler as well.
0: What about the progress, though, on that one lap alone from Klaus Backler? He's eaten up a four-second disadvantage to catch these two Mercedes, who are now, well, Adam Christodoulou is trying to climb... Sorry, two Mercedes, Aston Martin Mercedes. Adam Christodoulou is trying to climb into the cockpit of Krognes's Aston Martin. They were drawing level as they headed across the line, but Backler needed to wriggle free of the fight for fourth position. He's not only done that, but he's set absolute best sector times pretty much across the board to do an 8 minutes 1.2 second lap, whereas the two front engine cars that lead the way were in the 805s. And Klaus Backler, if he can't overtake these two cars, is potentially going to drive through them in order to lead this race. Stellar fight out front. The next question is, can the Gamota Racing car of David Yarn join the party?
1: Well, the opportunities are coming. They're already picking off some backmarkers, one of which clearly, as it nipped along the Dottinger Herb, was returning to the pits with a problem. So that's one of those scary moments. You're looking at a battle, and then suddenly the lead driver has clear line of sight. The chasing car that's right in his slipstream is just head down and waiting. And then suddenly the lead car has to jink out because there's a much, much slower car limping home. And that was a scary moment there, I would suggest, for Adam Christodoulou. If indeed he even saw it, he just was reacting to stay in the slipstream along the Dottinger Herb on the run back towards the pit, still with that very, very tricky section through Tiergarten and Antonius Bucher curve to go. But right now, that lead duo is not a duo, it's a trio. The big question, you're quite right, can David Yarn gain 2 seconds or so and get on their tail? The answer to that is affirmative. First four cars, line... I really do not like racing around this circuit. It's just brilliant, isn't it? First four cars, they had that sensational opening lap that was, as I said, as competitive as I've seen between the top 20 runners as they sort of worked their way around the part of the Grand Prix circuit we used before going out, turning left and left at the Sabine Spitz curves. What's happening? In a straight line, using a toe... It's that man again, Klaus Backler, getting closer and closer and closer to Adam Christodoulou, who is going, thank goodness this was a corner, I could nip across his bows and cut him off. At the moment, this is actually taking the pressure slightly off our race leader, Christian Cronius, who's probably half a second clear. But as Klaus Backler is trying to work out what to do with the yellow and blue Mercedes of Adam Christodoulou, David Yarn is just getting closer and closer. He's now just a car length off the tail of the aquamarine and darker blue Porsche, but we've got a slower car up ahead, and they're coming to a slow zone. They're having to literally hammer the brakes. That will give the likes of Robin Freitz and everybody else a chance to catch on their tail. So let's give you the order as they go along at limp speed. Christian Cronje is leading in an Aston Martin. Adam Christodoulou right on his tail in a Mercedes. Then Klaus Backler, the first of the Porsches, in third. Two BMWs, David Yarns and Robin Freitz, nose to tail in fourth and fifth positions overall. Sixth place is the KCMG Mercedes. That's, you know, bear in mind it started second, a few places lost there to 4-6 for Kamui Kobayashi. Nico Menzel in his Porsche is tucked behind in seventh. Another Porsche, Nico Menzel in behind, and the field is released. They've got around that slow car, but suddenly the flags are clear. The slow zones at the Fuchsrohr. Off they go. And to complete the top ten, it's Dylan Pereira, as I said, in his Porsche in eighth. Frank Stippler in a Utah Racing Audi in ninth. And Gabriele Piana, Black Falcon team Porsche, in tenth. And they are line astern.
0: That was the classic concertina that you get, though, around here into the initial yellow flag area, which obviously means no overtaking, but it doesn't mean you can't catch up with the car ahead of you. So everybody closes up. The gaps between the cars condenses significantly. You have to be at the code 120, so 120 kilometres per hour as those boards are held. Then it will have been a code 60 to go through the incident area at the base of the foxhole, the Fuchsrohr. And then, as soon as you see green flags or pass the marshal post with the greens, you're back on the loud pedal again, and the top five are right together. There's a little bit of a gap now between the black and red BMW of Robin Freins and the blue and white Mercedes of Kamui Kobayashi for KCMG.
2: They head then through Brightside, the one of the lowest points of the circuit, and begin the climb to the awkward right-hander at Bergwerk. So they'll slow for that corner here and then let rip as they climb the hill through Klostertal and Kesselschen. Much of this is full throttle, assuming that there's not any traffic to deal with. And as I say that, there were a couple of cars from Group 3 that needed to be bypassed, but they are doing very much the sensible thing, staying on the racing line. It's not their job to get out of the way. You have to allow the quicker car to find its way through safely, but that is working well as they start to head up the hill towards the Steilstrecker and eventually the carousel.
1: Again, we talk about drivers like Scott Speed. They cannot come straight into the top class. There's a reason for that. They have to earn their ring permit, and they're being observed in a slower car how they tackle and behave in front of the fastest cars when they come through. And in fact, because there's a lot of aerial photography, a helicopter records a lot of the action, they get very clear line of sight, the race officials. They go, actually, well done, the faster cars are coming through, you stayed off, you either kept your racing line, but what they don't want is a driver moving around the circuit trying to guess which way the front runners are coming in, because eventually, you know, a bit like going black or red in the casino, you're probably going to pick the wrong one. So stick to your line. But again, I really felt for the driver. It probably one of the slowest cars in the field, who was immediately ahead of that quartet that were leading the race, and then suddenly everyone else got on the tail. It was when they released, he would have put his pedal down to try and get away, but wouldn't have had the performance and just got swamped. But importantly, that driver stayed out of the way, did not cause any trouble, but then he'd been totally shocked by the pace of the SP9 cars when they were released, because they are nose to tail, top 10, going at it. Are we going to get a point where the top 5 get away a little bit? We sort of saw that. It closed in again when they got into that slow zone, but certainly in terms of pace, Christian Kron is as smooth as he's always been for many, many years. But he's on his toes now. He's got to be on his toes, because Adam Christodoulou is all over him. But Christodoulou's got an awful lot of company. And Klaus Backler in third place looks the most dangerous of all of them, because we've seen his speed with which he caught those first two off their breakaway. And but again, Klaus Backler, a Porsche 911 and Falcon tyres. There are no elements in that combination hasn't worked with before. And Klaus has been just running at the top level. You know, no wonder Porsche had him on his books, because he's just an expert in 911s. What a lovely position to be in, because, of course, he can race anywhere in the world under the Porsche badge.
2: Robin Freins still very much part of this leading quintet as well, but then there is a gap of a second or so, or at least it started as a second at the beginning of this lap. Kamui Kobayashi much more concerned about Nico Menzel snapping at his heels. Dylan Pereira's in that queue, along with Frank Stippler as well for Jutta, who maybe didn't have the best of qualifying earlier in the day. So two BMWs nose to tail, different tyre manufacturers though for those M4s. David Yarn just ahead of Robin Freins is now on to the Dottinger Hoor. The Aston Martin will arrive first for Christian Krognes. Now, what about Adam Christodoulou's distance to the Vantage? It's maybe slightly more than it was a lap ago, so I'm not sure whether the Bilstein AMG is going to be able to pick up the tow to the extent that it did 15 kilometres or so ago.
1: Two people are going to make a move. One I can see in shot at the moment is Nico Menzel. He's got the drag. He's already moved past Kamui Kobayashi to go up a position. The other one is the black and red BMW going ahead of the white BMW. That means Robin Freins has used the tow to get past David Yarn. So Schubert Motorsport now has the bragging rights in fourth place, and for Gomota Racing back to fifth. But obviously Robin Freins didn't read the script. On the way past David Yarn, he's supposed to at least remove a door mirror. I joke, but David will be going, guys, leave me alone. But another lap coming on the board. That'll be three laps. Last time around, the gap between first and second was it was a quarter of a second. Now it's 3/4 of a second. That's because Adam Christodoulou is coming under pressure from Klaus Backler. He's got to keep looking in his mirrors. But the one I like in this race at the moment is Yarn. Oh, into the first turn, took a look at Robin Freins, who had to hurl his black and red Schubert Motorsport BMW across his bows. I'm liking the progress of Robin Freins. I think he's looked, listened and learnt. Fourth place, will he still be in fourth at the end of the lap? His target is Klaus Backler. And I'm beginning to wonder if Klaus went a little bit too hard too soon on his tyres, because it certainly seems, I expected he was going to continue that progress, his rate of gain, but right now he's suddenly become not the hunter, he's the hunted now, because that's Robin Freins on the move, closing in.
2: So tad wide for David Yarn as he begins the next lap. When I said 15 kilometres, of course I meant 15 miles. It's actually 24 kilometres, 24.3 on this configuration. We've had nearly half an hour then of the first ever ADAC Eiffel Trophy, as the Aston Martin can't run out wide on the downhill stretch towards the very fast right hand, the Bogan right hand kink, and then onto the Vidal chicane. BMW of Robin Fryns having to dodge through traffic, in fact. It went to the right, then into the left, and there's contact for David Yarn with one of the back markers. That's the 471 car that has gone at the Vidal chicane, and maybe a bit of indecision from David Yarn or just misunderstanding has put the Cupra Leon from VT2 for Rotoff off the road and spinning as well. Now, is there some oil down? Because oil, all of a sudden, violently arriving onto the same scene is one of the Audi R8s. That was car number six, I think.
1: It's not the car. That's the six or eight. But I tell you what, that Cooper driver did a stunning job because he was punted around, went in the gravel in the middle of the chicane, and then was sitting broadside to the circuit. And he suddenly managed to kink, get it off the circuit, get it on the grass, get off the track, because everyone else could have come piling into him. And I think those in behind, it was that classic concertina effect, and the bright yellow Audi just went rotating across. I don't know if there's a great deal of damage, but he could have been broadsided. Imagine, yeah, knowing in a field of, 107 starters, but the fastest 20, there are four ahead of you, they've gone past you, and you're waiting for the rest, you're side-on across the track. And the hardest thing at the Vidal chicane, if you drop it on the way in, people can see you. If you dropped it on the way out, they can't, because as they're approaching, they're looking at their turning point, and they're not looking at where you are. So he did a really, really good job getting that 471 Cooper off the track. Wow.
2: So that was Chris Rotoff for a, without a team name, but the Cupra Leon runs in VT2 for front and four-wheel drive cars. So that'll be a front-wheel drive Cupra. And it was Alexander Croker in the number six Audi arriving. And I don't quite know how Alex ended up at that angle. The eight car is the Frank Stippler Jutta Racing car. So that's still going well. But an SP9 AM entrant is another Audi R8 LMS for Alex Croker and Pierre Lemaitre. Meanwhile, Flugplatz, double right-hander for the 902 Cup car, and it's having a good dice with, is that the Akeet Vitesse Audi, which is running, no, it's not the Akeet Vitesse Audi, it's the number 50 car, and then in front of it is the Akeet Vitesse number 18 on the alternative fuels for the first time, but actually being picked off, just showing you how much straight line speed a Porsche Cup car has in these rules. Team Liquimolli by Black Falcon. And piloting for this stint is Raphael Renhofer.
1: Yeah, that was a really, really interesting piece of footage there, just because we talk about it every round. Everyone just thinks SP9, they're the ones who are going to win. Invariably they do. But in a straight line, most notably, the Cup 2 Porsches are astonishingly quick. But Raphael Renhofer driving beautifully there, because he'd have... A move you make on the Nordschleife isn't, I'll do a bit of overtaking. It's something you plan from a huge distance back. And then, of course, you're not just scanning to see which way the corners go. Still hard to learn, about 160-plus corners around the lap. It's also what's up ahead, what's slower, what's that car in front of me going to be doing as I come up on it. But the fact he picked off two SP9 class cars shows that Raphael going very well for the Black Falcon team.
2: And actually, I was right that the first one was an Akeet Vitesse car as well, because the two Akeet Vitesse teammates are running nose to tail. So Arno Klassen doing the opening stint in number 50, and Carrie Schreiner is in car number 18. And they were right together heading for Schwedenkreuz. The 471 Chris Rotoff driven car then, that was the car that received contact from David Yarn's BMW. Next question is, how bad is the damage on the M4? But Chris Rotoff was in a situation where he knew, I can pit here and not be stranded out on the Nordschleife. It looks like quite a lot of work is being done by the team, front left and rear left, though.
1: Yeah, I think it was side-on contact, but he did, again, I'll just reiterate, he did such an amazing job to be suddenly sitting broadside across the track, not even facing the traffic as it comes towards you. He knew he had to get off the track. He got onto the grass on the far side, and as soon as there was a gap, he cut back across the track and went to pit in. But basically, he was given a shove, left-hand side of his car. The left front was a braking point, a turning point. David Yarn just came from a long way back. The two BMWs, Robin Freitz in the red and black car from Schubert, and then David Yarn, I'm afraid, undid. He was the one who kept getting assaulted early on. He hit the left rear wheel of that Cupra and pitched it off the circuit. He didn't really go off the circuit himself, but his car's bigger, heavier, faster, and therefore that's always going to shift a smaller Cupra out of the way. And I do feel for the Cupra team, but at least they managed to get it back, as Johnny pointed out, without having to do an extra 24 kilometres around the Nordschleife with a car that clearly would not be handling as it ought.
2: And I now think I've realised the reason why Alex Croker spun at such high speed. So much gravel across the road there. And in fact, those that arrived on the scene straight away, like Nico Menzel's Dunlop Motorsport Porsche, did incredibly well to A, find the gap, and B, find any sort of grip on that part of the track coming out of the Vidal chicane, because they didn't quite know where the cars were going to go next. The gravel was strewn left and right. And Alex Croker, I think, just made an error, but not through his own fault necessarily, just because of the lack of grip as soon as he arrived at a normally very, very fast Vidal chicane. Robin Freins is still chasing, but no longer David Yarn. He now has within his sights the third place car of Klaus Backler.
1: Yeah, that's something that's going to shape up nicely. One person that's not going to enjoy a message from Race Control is the driver of car number 48. A penalty lap to be served, forcing another car off the track. That's Dylan Pereira. Remember, he was running in the top 10. Losch Motorsport Porsche, we had moments where he was on the grass early on, but something has been spotted, and he is going to have to serve a penalty lap, which effectively wrecks your race.
2: Well, yes, to an extent, but I think the penalty lap is actually a good time to demonstrate that. You have to go out wide of the AMG arena and go through the dotted white line. But as long as you go all the way through that lane and therefore don't take the quickest route at the AMG arena, that is generally the penalty served, I believe. So it's not like a drive-through penalty. It's a much more minor, offence, but thing dictated by race control means that there's far less time lost. It's used in bike racing a lot as well, so I wonder whether we can catch the moment that the 48 car does that. I'm sure our directors will try their level best.
1: Well, the contact was with a fellow Porsche racer. It was with Nico Menzel's Porsche. Remember, in the early laps of the race, we had them sort of three abreast and getting very, very close and slightly on the grass and slightly not. So there may well be a moment, but the moment of that we've been predicting may be about to happen, because Robin Freins is right under the tail as they run in third and fourth positions towards the end of the lap. Christian Krogius turns into the penultimate corner, turns him out of it. Adam Christodoulou giving chase, but Backler this time has held on, but certainly very, very close from Robin Freins. Top four cars will be covered by little over 2 seconds after four laps of racing, but it's still Christian Krogius led every lap of the race. The real racing has been in behind him, and that is because Christian Krogius is doing such a good job in the lead.
2: So looking out for Dylan Pereira and whether he will dive to the right through the AMG arena section. There is a full lane out wide there that you need to be careful not to cross, just like the blend line leaving the pits, as the 48 car gets very, very close to the back of Frank Stippler. And does Dylan Pereira go out wide? I think he was thinking about doing that to take his penalty lap as early as possible. Klaus Backler, though, out front. Now, what happened in the aftermath? Because all of a sudden, Alexander Croker is going to arrive on the scene in the number 6 Audi. And it was so close to contact. He could have, as you made the point at the time, sideswiped and absolutely wiped out Chris Rothoff, who possibly saw Alex coming. But there was very little that the little 471 car could have done about that.
1: Yeah, I was saying that he did a really wise job to get onto the grass and therefore off the track where the cars were coming through. But I'd forgotten the fact that he went out wide and then thought, I'll see. Oh, no, I won't just cut across just yet, because there's a bright acid yellow for Audi coming in, rotating across the grass in front of me. Right, I tell you, there could be a change. I thought it was going to be Backler being passed by Robin Freins, but as they go to the Sabine Schmitz curve, he's dropped Freins by about half a second. He's all over the tail of Adam Christodoulou, but we all know the second you get to turn through the two Sabine Schmitz curves and you go out into the country, then life gets harder. Oh, there is so much gravel on the track just there as the tail end of the top 10 comes rushing through. Gabriele Piana in Black Falcon Porsche, he's in 10th. Dylan Pereira, that's the car that's got the penalty lap, and Frank Stippler's now gone past him. Frank Stippler, due to Racing Audi, and he in turn is all over the tail of Kamui Kobayashi. So little by little, Kobayashi's gone from 2nd to 3rd to 4th to 5th to 6th, and now in 7th place, and now he's got a challenger in behind in the form of Frank Stippler. There are no tricks at all at Nürburgring-Nordschleife that Frank doesn't know. He'll find a moment, and surely he'll move up in that due to Racing Audi.
2: The mixing pot is well and truly stirred, let's say, between SP9 Pro, Pro-Am and Am. So there's quite a lot of overlap between those three subcategories. The overall race leader does indeed lead SP9 Pro, Christian Krognes, but Adam Christodoulou is leading the Pro-Am division. That's the car he shares with Jake Hill and Kyle Tilley for their both drivers' first opportunity to experience an AMG in race trim and race format. SP9 Am, led by Gabriele Piana. Now, he is a winner in the past of the 24 hours of the Nürburgring overall, so certainly no slouch. And Gabriele Piana may be the quickest driver in that driver combination in car number 5. He's doing very well to run 10th and to keep Marek Bockmann at a decent distance. Second place in SP9 Am for Bockmann, but he's about 6 seconds down compared to the Black Falcon class leader. So into Adenauer Forst for the race leaders, Christian Krognes, the yellow and blue Mercedes of Adam Christodoulou, Klaus Backler, Robin Freins, and they're all making a bit of a jump now from David Yarn as he recovers after that contact with the Rothoff Cupra.
1: Yeah, David Yarn's getting on towards 3 seconds behind this lead quartet, and suddenly we're going to be up to the world of when you decide to make your first pit stop. And ordinarily, they will come in at the end of 6 laps. We're coming towards the end of 5 laps right now. Some might blink and go early, but if you go early, you have a shorter pit stop, but at the end of the race, you'll have your pit stop earlier commensurately, and you'll have to have a longer pit stop. So you sort of, if you pit early, you gain in the

0: Berg. And then in fourth place, it's the 961 WNS Motorsport car. But there are very few, there's very few bits of time between these cars, virtually nose to tail. Jörg Wibahn has found his way in between, I notice, Eikenberg and Márquez. So SP10 car may be recovering after some early incidents in the number 176 Mercedes. But the Porsche Trophy Nürburgring 4 718 Caymans was always going to deliver some high stakes competition, and with 17 starters, that is not disappointing. In Cup 2, the leader in that part of the race is the 902 car, which is Raphael Renhofer. Well, he was managing to get by a couple of Equipe Vitesse Audis not that long ago, just before Schwedenkreuz. But Martin Rump is involved as well in the 904 car. And then in third position, 921, is the Bednarski-driven Mulner Motorsport car. A few cars back, actually, because in between them are one or two cars from other classes. But it's been a good getaway so far for Renhofer in the team Liqui-Moly by Black Falcon Porsche. He's almost 6 seconds ahead of the Estonian Rump in his Mulner Motorsport car.
1: Yeah, I think early on where we had the best of the Cup 2 runners, Raphael Renhofer getting past some SP9 class cars, I think they'd actually just been caught up a little bit. I think they'd been bunched in traffic. He chose his moment. But what we tend to have is the fact that we will get Cup 2 cars leading this race because they make their first pit stop sort of a lap or so after the SP9 cars have to come in. But there have been times when there have been incidents at the top end of the field for SP9 and suddenly you've got quite deep into the race. You've still got a Cup 2 car in the mix. However, they inevitably seed position late in the race, but it does mean you'll suddenly have a slightly distorted lap chart if you were imagining one with the Cup 2 cars gaining seemingly 10 positions out of nothing, but that's simply by dint of not serving their first pit stop as early as the SP9 class cars do. Fantastic racing still between Robin Wright, still in fourth place, still right under the rear ring of Klaus Bachler. And as the Dutch driver attacks the Austrian, Adam Christodoulou gets a bit of breathing space. In fact, Christodoulou in the pale yellow and light blue Mercedes has pulled clear of them, and he's now getting much, much closer to our race leader, Christian Kronjes. About 9/10 of a second was the gap between first and second. Certainly not 9/10 between Klaus Bachler in third and Robin Freitz in fourth. More like about 1/3 of a second. And still the black and red BMW attacks.
0: Yeah, clearly they've done maybe a bit of setup change on that BMW because it didn't feature too well in qualifying. But I also did make the point that it might have been the situation after traffic for BMW number 77 on the Yokohama tyres. Certainly it's got a good run this time on the Volker Motorsport Porsche of Klaus Bachler, within three car lengths of it on the Dottinger Chur. But straight line speed from the Porsche 911 GT3R is very good as well. So BMW, if anything, is losing a little bit of pace, even though it's in the draft. Now it's inching its way closer, but surely it's going to run out of road as they go underneath the bridge at Antonius Bucher. Depending on how brave Robin Freins wants to be on the brakes, he will get within a car length of the Austrian racer. And in fact, the two race leaders aren't that far away either. Intervention vehicle to successfully negotiate as well. That was being indicated to the drivers by white flags. This might be Robin Freins' best opportunity, though. Down to the first corner again, Bruce, right on the tail of Bachler.
1: Yeah, he made a much, much better exit from the final corner. Bachler was actually starting to haul in the second place Mercedes of Adam Christodoulou, and the move comes. Late dive, but too late because Robin Freitz dives down the inside but doesn't do a lot of braking, and then he goes straight on, eventually gets the grip to turn in, and at that point third became fourth all over again.
0: Came very close as well to the rear of Adam Christodoulou's Mercedes in that process. I think he knew what he was doing, just about. Might as well throw one up the inside and see what happens. But the ideal is that you stay within the white lines and try not to hit any of your competitors. Well, they've all survived that moment down at the first corner. We are 42 minutes in to the race, and much, much earlier on in the lap, the KCMG Mercedes of Kamui Kobayashi was either nerved into a spin or he lost it himself. That was at Bergwerk, and doing battle with, now, which was that an Audi in behind him?
1: Yeah, Frank Stippler was in behind him in his Audi.
0: Yeah, the 8 car. Okay. So it was maybe Stippler with some contact, or did Kamui Kobayashi just lose it on maybe some gravel there or a bit of fluid.

0: I'd like to be able to describe that to you again, to be sure. There has been a change, however, between David Yarn and Nico Menzel, and Menzel is now up to fifth position in potentially a damaged BMW for Gamota Racing after its clash with the Cupra just at the end of the Vidal chicane. So still plenty happening, and we're a good probably 17 minutes or so away from the end of these first stints. Remember, these are going to be shorter because of the rolling lap and the amount of fuel that you do burn through, even though it's at a much reduced pace. And now all of a sudden everybody has to get off the gas because there is a restriction at the end of the Hatzenbach, and not for the first time. Alex Croker, thank you, has another spin coming out of the Vidal chicane. So that's car number six again. Yeah, it was tight between Robin Freins and the rear of Adam Christodoulou's Mercedes, as Freins almost uncontrollably trying to bypass Klaus Backler at the first corner. He certainly struggled to make the corner, and Adam Christodoulou, had there been contact there, wouldn't have known a great deal about it. Now Christo, as he starts to launch the Mercedes out of the latest Code 60, almost caught Christian Krognes napping there, but the Aston stays in front.
1: Yeah, Robin Freins appears to have actually fallen off the tail of that lead battle. He may be just out of camera shot. Christian Krognes has always just had that little buffer. He's slowed up again where we just came into that slow zone. He had to hit the brakes. Everyone else bunched up behind. So every time Christian Krognes, this super successful Norwegian racer on the Nürburgring Nordschleife, just ekes out a bit of an advantage. It seems to be a slow zone or something where everyone else closes onto his tail as they go. And it's often how drivers in front react to the slow zone, because, of course, there is a speed limit there, so nobody should gain anything. But on the way in and on the way out, you often find a car can lose a valuable time. But right now, it's Christian Krognes leading from Aston Christodoulou by half a second.
0: RS1, part of the Radio Show Limited network of channels. This is the first ever edition of the ADAC Eiffel Trophy, which is the sixth Nürburgring Langstrecken Series race of the season. And after a highly entertaining 24 hours of the Nürburgring last month, seeing a victory for Mercedes, could be another Mercedes win in NLS, despite BMW being the dominant force, generally speaking, to this point. Or could it even be an Aston Martin win? Well, they do have a quick car here this weekend. We've only seen one of its drivers, well, all of the drivers, in fact, for all of the cars. Some entered as two-driver lineups, some as three. Or if you're as brave as Scott Speed, he has decided to enter in the 999 BMW as a solo effort across 4 hours. And he, in the Mulner Motorsport prepared car, set a pretty much exactly 10-minute qualification lap for the former Formula One star, Red Bull backed, as has been the case all through his career. He's done plenty of NASCAR racing as well, as there is now a new Code 60 in place. Well, that was a little while ago, actually, at Hoch Eichen. Yellow's being shown at Galgenkopf, which is the right-hander onto the Dottinger Hoer, and also Schwabenschwanz as well. So the yellow's working their way back to the Kleiner Carousel. Despite that, if you've already been through that section or are yet to approach it, there is opportunity to put in a few fastest sector times within your category. And I noticed before that yellow flag came in, we saw personal best lap times for Christian Krognes, Adam Christodoulou, first and second, Robin Freins' BMW, and also some good laps from Nico Menzel's Dunlop Porsche, the Frank Stippler all-black Jutta Racing Audi, and the 48 Losch Motorsport Porsche of Dylan Pereira. So clearly he's cleaned up his tyres after that very grassy moment on the Dottinger Hoer.
1: Right, we've already had people blinking first. Three of the front-running cars from the SB9 class made a pit stop at the end of lap five. Ordinarily, expect people be on six. So they have a shorter first pit stop. It would cost them later in the race. The first of those that came in was the Toyo tyres with Ring Racing Mercedes, and that was put into the hands. Car 32 in the hands. Went started by Andreas Gordon, taken over by Ichi Nakayama. Another one that came in was another Mercedes, but it was the 47. That was the KCMG car that had a rotation around the track. That has fallen back down the order, but that at least has served its pit stop. And car number 50, hadn't really talked about car number 50 in the top class, which is one of those Equipe Vitesse Audis, and it was started by Arno Klaassen, and car 50 is back out with Aris Balanian, who's taken that over. So for one of them, there was a reason to come in. The others decided to get that first pit stop in early, try and gain a bit of ground and see where it leaves you later in the race.
0: Yeah, so still very early on in this four-hour affair. But not that far away from pit stops, with Christian Krognes leading by a slim margin over Adam Christodoulou. We're live from the Nürburgring here on the Radio Show Limited network of channels. News just in from race control, and it is that the number 23 car of David Yarn was at fault with the incident with the Cupra at the Vidal Chicane, number 471, so that is going to be a drive-through penalty. There's also damage to a Porsche Cup car, which has come into pit lane. Also, the Dacia is in for what looks like routine work, but that is possibly an earlier stop than we might have expected there for the Logan. It's the 913 Porsche, which is in pit lane, displaying damage to the rear bumper. And that is the Bill Cameron, Jim Cameron Porsche from Cup 2, which I presume is having to pit out of sequence maybe to get some of that repair work done. And in fact, has it just turned right at the end of pit lane to go back into the main paddock? We'll find that out in due course, because again, the fight is on from the vantage point of Klaus Backler. He can just about see the vantage that leads the race of Christian Krognes, but is it about to be swallowed up by Adam Christodoulou?
1: The Dottinger Herr, disgust, it's straight. You can't see a great deal apart from the car in front of you when you get onto it, but it does rise. The cars go up little crest, they're getting towards the sort of starting point when you do your Nürburgring Nordschleife tourist car laps. Then you go under the bridge. At this point, you go, hold on, the track goes left. Yes, a straight that turns left. But anyhow, carry on, carry on. Going up the hill all over again. And Christodoulou is all over the tail of Christian Krognes. But Krognes hanging on his Aston Martin. And the third place car, Klaus Backler, his Porsche got a tow from the pair of them. So the first three cars are going to be covered by about a second. And the fact they're going past the pits at six laps means they'll be coming in on lap seven. Just remember that. But Robin Freitz blinks after six laps. He dives in from fourth place in his Schubert Motorsport BMW. So others may follow. And for Robin, he wasn't quite close enough to catch the tow off the cars in front. Might as well come in. That, I think, was a very, very clever call.
0: Well, also, it might be partly in response to knowing that the top three were going to stay out for another lap, because you're right that any gain that you might make in the early part of the race should then kind of go against you towards the finish. But that is great potentially for Robin Freitz and an early track position, because I reckon when that BMW rejoins and then the three cars ahead of him also pit, the BMW number 77 could leapfrog these three and then at least have chance to dictate the pace for the middle segments of the race.
1: Yeah, 100%. It is a roll of the dice. It is a gamble, because his final pit stop will necessarily come early. You've only got so much fuel in your car. You can stretch it to eight laps if all is well. But the fact he's getting a full tank now means he'll have that final stop early. That final stop will have to be longer. It's yin and yang. You balance it out. But I tell you what, I think that's a masterstroke. Wasn't quite close enough to stay with the lead trio, who are all over each other. At the moment, it's still our pole starter, Christian Krognes, in his Aston Martin. Still Adam Christodoulou, who did such a good opening stint. He got up from fourth on the grid to second. And Klaus Backler, who sort of fell down the order and has been fighting his way back. Any little slip-up, and these three could hit trouble. But right now, they are slightly holding each other up, and that is clearly what Schubert Motorsport was thinking. Bring Robin Freitz in now. He's not close enough to tackle them. He could be in elapsed time, but why not just go track position, we'll take it, see where we go from there.
0: Known, I believe, in modern Formula One parlance as the undercut, as in you pit.
1: I thought that's what I did when I shave in the
0: morning.
1: Yeah,
0: I know. I don't like the term, but I sort of understand its meaning. So you are getting the car out slightly earlier from the race than the others that you're fighting with. Hopefully then you'll be delivered back onto the racetrack in relatively clear air. The problem is it's very difficult to work out where the clear air is going to be next when you've got so many cars doing lots of different lap speed. But with a bit of luck, Schubert Motorsport, this is not their first rodeo, will benefit from that, and it'll provide an even closer race for us. Now, straight into a code 60. And one has just appeared at Flugplatz, which is where the top three are. There's an intervention vehicle over to the right, and actually,
1: ooh, barrier repairs.
0: Big barrier damage, yeah. And I'm not sure how that happened, but this is the approach to Schwedenkreuz, and it's bent back quite a significant section of the Armco barrier. So the trailers, or the large HGVs with trailers, are now on site in order to recover car, repair barriers, and that might be there for a while.
1: Yeah, it could well be. I mean, sometimes when you go with an aerial shot. He goes, did they damage that as well? But it's previous barrier damage that hasn't been considered. You know, they've just been scraped. But that looked as though it was a glancing blow. But normally a glancing blow doesn't do too much damage to the barrier. But certainly hard at the first point. Okay, this is even more of an advantage for people who are pitted this lap, because the cars out on the track are being slowed right down. When they get clear of the zone, they'll be released, and that's exactly what's happened now. And Christian Krogner has really read the restart very, very nicely. But for Robin Fryant sitting in the pit, we don't know if he's going to go back out to do the second of the four stints, but that meant the cars out on track were not running at full racing speed. So what I thought was a brave bid, perhaps a masterstroke, has been given a little bit more of an assistance there. Schubert Motorsport could be the ones that gain.
0: I can tell you that David Yarn hasn't yet taken his drive-through penalty for Gamota Racing, so no pit stops indicated for any of the top five cars. Good early progress from Frank Stippler. Well, obviously, that is always the case. There is another car in the barrier just after Adenau Forst, hence the reason why the cars in the top three positions all had to back off collectively there as well. Now they're going towards Metzgersfeld, which is the double left-hander, and the first of those lefts much more open compared to the second one. And now down the hill on their way to Exmuller and Breitscheidt. And for Christian Krognes, try as he might, he cannot shake Adam Christodoulou. They're fighting amongst themselves, and that in turn is aiding Klaus Backler to stay within touching distance. Problem is, I don't think the Porsche's quite got the straight line speed compared to the Aston Martin and the Mercedes, but all he can do is stick with them and wait for a potential opportunity. David Yarn now in behind in the number 23 car. Is he in behind the yellow and black Dunlop Motorsport Porsche? No, because that's made a stop, hasn't it? So it's Frank Stippler maybe that's now ahead of car 23. So Stippler up to fourth place by the looks of things. And the gold liveried Porsche of Gabriele Piana running right in behind the all-white BMW. Remember, pitting on that lap was Robin Fryns,
1: who has returned. He's obviously going to do the first half of the race. I think that's the better way of doing it, rather than the two driver lineup going,
0: yeah,
1: do the first, the third, the other driver's second and fourth. But you know, Robin's in the mood, in the mode, and certainly helped by that slow zone. For those that were still out on track, they were delayed. Equally easy, he could find a slow zone on his outlap, but you just take every margin you can get.
0: And yes, the other car to stop on that lap then after six laps was it was Menzel exchanging the race seat for Müller, Sven Müller, in the number 17 car. Dylan Pereira still right behind Gabriele Piana. So that is another change as well, with Piana able to get ahead of the Luxembourgish racer. And Piana making good progress in this, the pro stint of an SP9 AM driver lineup.
1: Conditions perfect, racing pretty close to that as well. Of course, we had the moment with the poor Cooper being given a whack. We've earned two out of three laps, a bright yellow Audi spinning at the very same point on the exit of the Vidal chicane. We've had a little bit of barrier damage, but they're working on that now, and the crews are just super efficient. They've got a large number of vehicles with new sets of barrier ready to go along to the scene of a contact with the barrier, remove the old panels, check that the uprights are correct, and bolt it on. It's something they know they're going to be doing at some point during any round of the NLS. They may get away with it occasionally, but other times you can get double doses. And the bizarre thing is that so many races that are in full dry conditions, which you think would be perfect conditions, you actually have more people overstepping the mark than when it's sort of streaming and wet, which are other conditions also available here on the Nürburgring Nordschleife. A wonderful day today. For me, I'm just looking to see where Robin Fryant will be after that pit stop. He ought, with all rights, plus the assistance and help from the slow zone that trapped and delayed the cars that hadn't pitted on the same lap as him, he should definitely be in front. The question, it will be where, how much in front. That's the question we'll find out fairly shortly in about the next, 5 minutes or so.
0: 33 Audi making a stop for Kay Kramer Racing. Michele Di Martino doing the opening stint for the SP9 AM runner. They were fifth prior to that stop. And I assume everything's going to plan for Kay Kramer Racing. Now, the question is, what happens with David Yarn's drive-through penalty. He's going to have to pit at the end of this. Gabriele Piana, meanwhile, is trying to get ahead of David Yarn, and there was a touch there to the rear left corner of the BMW, really unsettling the M4. That could have been a huge incident on the way towards Flansgarten. They're now at Eiskerva. But yes, Piana putting his nose down the inside where it was not wanted, and David Yarn not fully expecting that. Now the Stefan Beloff S and the run towards the Kleiner Carousel. That's actually given David Yarn a bit of a jump, actually, out in front. He's going to have to pit at the end of this lap, as are everybody else that hasn't yet made a stop. And then the next time around, I fancy, David Yarn, or maybe a new driver in BMW number 23, is going to have to make another call to pit lane straight away for that drive-through.
1: And there's another slow zone out on the circuit, so again, that's going to be helping Robin Freitz. It's not his part of the circuit. It's hitting the cars at the tail end of the top 10, who are going to be coming in at the end of this lap. They're waiting to get to the Dottinger Hur for that long blast back, but they've got to slow. There are course officials at the side of the track, and a car has clearly hit the barriers, or actually just pulled up to the side of the track as they go onto that long, long return straight. But a move coming now from Klaus Backler. He's ahead of that, and he was all over the tail of Adam Christodoulou. These cars are about to dive in the pits. They've got the last three squiggles at Tiergarten to get through, and then they'll be diving into the pit. So Christian Krogner started from pole. He's going to be coming in from the lead of the race, probably stay on board. He's in one of the two driver lineups. In he comes, first three cars, Krogner, Christodoulou, Backler, Aston Martin, Mercedes, Porsche into the pit lane.
0: So it becomes a race on pit road to an extent, because these are all timed pit stops, remember, and timed according to each of the three cars doing a seven lap stint entering. However, Robin Freitz only did a six lap stint. And how much time has he been able to gain on his outlap versus the three in-laps for Krogner's, Christodoulou and Backler? More cars about to make a pit call are David Yarn's BMW, Frank Stippler's Jutta Racing Audi. But Stippler is ahead of the BMW in this gold Porsche of Gabriele Piana, who again gets very, very close to the tail of the BMW just in time, I hope, to go down to the speed limit required in pit lane. Dylan Pereira will pit as well from seventh position, and therefore the next car due across the line will be Robin Freitz. Can he get ahead of all of these cars as they are parked in pit lane for the first time?
1: I think absolutely has got to. They had a couple of slow zones in their lap, and that none so far have affected Robin Freitz. He has a shorter pit stop because he pitted. Remember, he was in fourth. With it, the top four cars were covered by 2.5 seconds, I think, maybe slightly less. So with the shorter pit stop time, he'll emerge into the lead of the race. And I would think he could be as much as 10 seconds clear with that helping hand. And think how many laps you'd have to fight away to get to the top. If you had no interruptions for you or your rivals. So I think this has been a bit of a gift for Robin Freitz. But we will see. He's still around the lap. There could still be some more slow zones facing him. There's a slow-moving vehicle on the along the Dottinger Hur. So that means all attention. But the cars coming along the Dottinger Hur also appear to be running at a bated pace. So just looking, tracks clear at Hocheiken. That was a while ago. Well, we'll see, but I still think it's a position of comfort for Robin Freitz in his Schubert Motorsport BMW.
0: Now, don't be confused and think that there is an additional class in NLS 6 for karts. Might be quite fun, I suppose, but it looks like that whole quadrant where the old Formula 1 garages and pits are and were has been turned into a kart track for this weekend, so that's a lot of fun. I assume for the youngsters who aspire to be on the full-size Nordschleife in years to come.
1: Frankly, I think they should be saving that money and spending it on buying painted metal signs from the shops alongside to give to their parents or grandparents. I'm just putting a bid out there.
0: There's some cracking books there as well, which you were able to leave behind for the majority.
1: Oh, it hurts. I love old books and I love old models. I love many things in those shops. But if you do visit the Nürburgring Nordschleife, give yourself half an hour. Pop in. There's a bar alongside, a place you can get a coffee, but the store, a couple of stores in there, they're real treasure troves.
0: Two big winners then, because of their early stops, are certainly Robin Freitz, who goes into the race lead, and up to second place now is Sven Müller in the number 17 Dunlop Motorsport Porsche that he shares with Nico Menzel.
1: And it got out ahead of the Mercedes that he'd been chasing for so long, the car started by Adam Christodoulou, back out onto the circuit, but it's swapped over, so the Falcon liveried Porsche has gained the jump. Car number 44, Klaus Backler, stayed on board, but he's not behind the Mercedes, he's in front. But he will know, the team would have said, you did notice the fourth guy in our group in the opening stint of the race went out of your rear view mirrors. He pitted a lap earlier. We had some slow zones, and therefore, certainly, that Schubert Motorsport BMW will be at the top of the charts. And, you know, it is a roll of the dice. Anything you do on the Nordschleife is a roll of the dice, but certainly done very, very well indeed by Schubert. Was it inspired? I think it was very well guided, but it was given a helping hand. But yeah, you know, it's possible.
0: Now, don't forget, if you're enjoying our coverage in both sound and vision, the scoring tower will now be slightly inaccurate for the next lap, because remember that the Aston Martin technically led into pit lane. It cuts the beam as the race leader at the end of lap 7, but it pitted, whereas the BMW of Robin Freins stays out because it pitted a lap before, and therefore the red and black BMW number 77 is the new race leader. That'll be reflected next time around. Up to second place, as I say, is Sven Müller in the car that you can hear in the background, the 17 Dunlop Motorsport Porsche from Schnabel Engineering. And then into third position should slot the Valkenhorst Motorsport Aston Martin of Matteo Villagomez. And like you said, getting the jump on Kyle Tilley is Klaus Backler. He'll now be fourth on the road in car 44 ahead of the 26 Pro Sport Racing Mercedes.
1: High-speed chess.
0: Just a
1: bit.
0: In
1: a beautiful environment. You know, so there are so many elements. And as we say that, our race leader, Robin Fries, almost has to, he has to stamp on the brakes, and he suddenly got that Dunlop Porsche right behind him, because course vehicles and barrier repairs to be passed. And again, so many course vehicles are needed, because you've got not only a truck, but a truck with a trailer. You've got lifting gear, another flatbed for moving cars. We've got a car off on the left-hand side, possibly two cars on the left-hand side. So I think that, I don't know if they're the cars that hit the barriers on one side and came back across the circuit, but certainly this is going to be a slow zone that will affect every single driver out there, because it's going to be a while that is in place. But for our race leader, just waiting to see when he can put the throttle to the floor. And that's Matteo Villagomez. What am I talking about? He's in third place overall, but effectively it's Robin Freitz leading the way as the lap charts will be pushed around, and Sven Müller in second place. So car 77, the Schubert Motorsport BMW, now back up to full speed, and tucked in behind within a second in arrears is car number 17, Sven Müller, who's actually just done the best first sector of anyone. So clearly a lap and a bit into the second stint, and it's going very well for that Dunlop Porsche.
0: The other car to look out for the time being is Robin Chrzanowski in the 919 Cup 2 class lead, because he hasn't pitted at all yet. We did mention that the Porsche Cup cars can go a bit further on fuel, and the Click Versicherung.de entered car is sort of matching the pace now with Robin Freins and Sven Müller. I wonder whether actually the 919 is the race leader currently by virtue of the fact that it hasn't stopped yet. We'll check that, but certainly Chrzanowski was ahead at the start of lap 8, ahead of Freins and Müller, but I would expect Chrzanowski to have to pit at the end of 8 laps. SP9s can't do 8 laps during their first stint. Aston Martin up against Porsche, so Klaus Backler jumping ahead of Kyle Tilley. Remember, that is an SP9 Pro-Am entered car, the Pro Sport Mercedes, so we wouldn't expect it to be able to keep pace with the SP9 Pros all the way through the race. Absolutely nose to tail then for the net lead in SP9, and it'll possibly stay as a net lead all the way to the closing stops, about an hour or 65 minutes out from the checkered flag at 4 o'clock this afternoon. Aston Martin bouncing all around the road there, having to deal with one of the intervention vehicles.
1: It's hard enough keeping your car on the island racing around the Nordschleife, trying to carry your speed, not scrub momentum, avoiding backmarkers, but course vehicles, it's something that is so unusual in most racing circuits to have them out on track very much at all, because simply tracks are safer, the barriers do what they need to do. But here, not only do they come out because there are moments, but it's the fact you don't have much line of sight for a lot of the circuit, and so you have to be absolutely on your toes. And so for the Ecuadorian racer Matteo Villagomez, again, it's a learning process. He had to react, he did react, but you simply cannot ever afford to back out of stuff like that. It's really, really very tricky indeed.
0: Remember again, on the bottom of the screen, the graphics are slightly askew because of the early pit stop for Robin Freins, promoting BMW number 77 to the lead of the race as things stand. But it's useful to know that the Aston Martin's having a good fight with the 44 Porsche, just to know how those cars that pitted after seven laps are. Their trajectory is appearing towards the end of the lap. They're down in what's called 12th right now, is actually the car leading SP9 on the road. And the correct order will be established at the end of this lap, so probably in the next 4 minutes or so.
1: Yeah, I think the big problem is that the graphics are run at the end of the first racing hour. If they could do it the equivalent of a lap later, so say a 10 minutes past the hour, then you'd get the accurate picture of who is in the lead of the race on the track. But just to remind you, by pitting on lap 6, you get a shorter pit stop. Let's just give you an example. Your pit stop has to be 374 seconds. If you pit on lap 7, you save 23 seconds. Your pit stop is 23 seconds shorter. At that point. But the equivalent pit stop at the end of the race, you know, it's fair. It balances it out. But if you want track position, which is exactly what Robin Freins did, he was in fourth place, been fighting hard, wasn't making any great gains on Klaus Pachler, come in. And then as soon as a slow zone was thrown, while he was still having his pit stop, that's more advantage gained. And that is why he and the Dunlop Porsche that came in at the same time, car number 17, ought to be listed at the top of the timing graphic. And they will be.
0: What happened a moment or two ago between the Aston Martin of Matteo Villagomez and the Porsche of Klaus Backler? Villagomez spat out from the carousel up wide, and that opened the door for Klaus Backler to get ahead and effectively take the net race lead. Once all this unwinds, the Austrian is definitely ahead of the Aston Martin Vantage. Did that just before this current slow zone as well, which sees a car off to the left and sadly in the barrier that looks to be Porsche shaped, maybe a Cayman.
1: Yep.
0: I then suddenly started to second guess myself and wonder whether it was an Aston Martin from SP10. Have we even got an Aston Martin in SP10? No, I'm going to stick with my first guess because you agreed with it as well, that it was a Porsche. And now Klaus Backler gets going once more. So I reckon Backler is potentially third on the road, behind Robin Freins, behind the 17 car of Sven Müller. Still remains to be seen where Robin Chernozemski is, though, as well, in his class-leading Cup 2 Porsche, which might actually make Klaus Backler fourth when you total up all of the front runners. But that is a key overtake on Villagomez, considering the amount of time he had to sit in the wake of Christian Krognes, being told by his engineer to stay well over to the right, and by the race officials as well, at Galgenkopf. Then he sees the green, and he gets very, very quickly back up to speed in time for the start of the Dottinghoor.
1: Yeah, absolutely critical. If someone's on your tail, you do not want them to get any closer. Don't allow anyone to tow. But for Klaus Backler, nobody in front of him. He's got all the straight, but he just needs to keep pressing on. But quite a lot of barrier damage so far today. We're only just over an hour into this race, and about 4 points around the circuit, barriers have been repaired, but obviously the barriers have to be in a safe condition, and that is precisely why they need to be fixed. And the crew is incredibly efficient. You think about on a regular racing circuit, 5 kilometres round or whatever, and you've got various points to get on the circuit, but a lot of the info for this circuit is just forest. There are no access roads, so you really have to sometimes run them along. Right, now we're getting the effective picture. A challenge for the lead, so Robin Freins has got Sven Müller all over him. The black and red Schubert Motorsport BMW turns into the first corner, turns sharply right, and then swings across to turn into the left-hander that follows. And even there, in that short run between the first and second corners, the yellow and black Dunlop Porsche with Sven Müller is looking busy, looking not effective yet, but trying to unseat. But Robin Freins is not the sort of driver to be unseated, but certainly it's looking good between them. So there we are, 8 laps on the board, a third of a second between first and second. But have these two escaped? Yes, they have, but they're going to have to give time back in the final pit stop of the race. They'll be longer at a standstill. But really, it's a question, Johnny, how they use these next laps. Of course, they're fighting for position, but actually, if they're quite clever, they wouldn't really challenge each other too much. They'd try and eke out more of an advantage than they possibly can. Oh, big twitch of the tail from Robin Freins. Down into dip he goes. Up above him, he sees the climb to the Vidal chicane. through ITT Bogan. He runs a little bit wide, putting the Porsche on the outside line. I think that was actually just a defensive move. Porsche's got more speed than straight line up the hill, but unfortunately for him, for Sven Müller, it's filled with black and red BMW. First and second, they remain the same. Gap back to the best of the rest is to Klaus Backlund, as you pointed out. He'd moved ahead of the Aston Martin of Matteo Villagomez. 19 seconds, the gap between the first duo and the best of the rest. 19.19.
0: That was all from a very tiny error from Robin Freins that then magnified the sort of butterfly effect, which meant that the 17 car was able to draw level into the braking area for the Vidal chicane. Now they're having to deal with one or two middle order cars in the awkward areas on hats and back. Plenty of dust being kicked up as well by the Dutchman's BMW into the face of Sven Müller. I was right about Robin Chrzanowski as well, who I think was third as he then pitted. So Klaus Backler got immediately ahead and was called as third position as they went through the timing loop. But Robin Chrzanowski making full use of the fuel economy of a Porsche 911 GT3 Cup car, pitting from the lead of Cup 2 in the 919 car. Klaus Backler in the secondary group, those that pitted after seven laps, but he made the killer overtake on Matteo Villagomez before the end of lap 8, and therefore Backler is well positioned as well to attempt to eat into what is actually a 19 second lead now. Now, you said it was a 23 second difference between pitting after six laps and pitting after seven laps in the favour of the shorter stint. But like you say, that'll swing back in, well, the designers of the regulations say it'll swing back to the tune of exactly 23 seconds by the end of it and should be completely equal. We'll see how well those calculations have gone. White flags being displayed. Everybody slowed down. Ah, because the slow car, those in behind it thought they weren't able to overtake. But of course, a white flag doesn't mean that. It just warns you of a slow car. And the Porsche that started the overtaking there had read the regulations. Whereas arguably the Aston Martin number 37 got a bit confused between the flags there. That's the Dumouriez entered Pro Sport Racing Aston Martin.
1: Yeah, and that's Marek Bokman at the wheel. And he's somebody who really knows his craft around here. So I think just momentary confusion. But these things... Bokman started it into one of the Dumouriez. I apologise. They had swapped around.
0: Yeah, so Bokman out of the car, but may go back in before the finish. So it's Maxime and Guido Dumouriez that are also driving that SP9 AM car on the Dunlop tyres, it looks like. Are the yellow sidewalls. And yeah, pretty sure there are some Dunlop badges on the front of that car. It might be Goodyear, I suppose, as well. A lot of former Dunlop categories in Central Europe have now been changed to Goodyear as the parent company. The exception, of course, is the 17 Porsche in this race. There's now a big gaggle of cars all head on to the Dottinger Hoor, and these look suspiciously like the Cup 3 leaders. Certainly the cars darting around one BMW and one maybe Supra. So Cup 3, remember, was led away, the front of the second group. Oscar Sandberg, Moritz Oberheim and Heiko Eichenberg. I wonder whether they've all found one another now.
1: They have.
0: On the long Dottinger Hoor.
1: They have. Top three in class covered by about 1.6 seconds. And that was the previous timing bar. So the yellow, it was a pair of yellow and black livery cars that started on the front row of their second batch of cars. But they're being joined. And I'd reckon it's under a second between the first three as they sweep through. This is Cup 3. Again, you have all these internal battles. One make races in the overall pattern of this class in the NLS. There's so many classes together, but just as they cross the line in 17th, 18th and 19th positions overall, it's still Moritz Sandberg leading, but by just a third of a second from Oberheim and Eichenberg. This one will rumble on, but their pit stops will be coming up soon. They'll fall back down the order.
0: True.
1: So they'll stay together. That's the important element.
0: Yes. Well, let's hope so, because this is glorious stuff. Well over an hour into this race. So the 953 car, which is the Smerlis entered machine for Oscar Sandberg, just ahead of Moritz Oberheim. And there's the blue and white 959 of the chasing Heiko Eichenberg. He's sharing with Calvin de Groot of the Netherlands. And that is a 959 Cup 3 Pro entry. I'm pretty sure all these are pros, actually. Certainly the Sandberg car is the Smirlis racing car, but yes, this Cayman battle, they're all 718 Caymans in Cup 3, showing no signs of letting up. Robin Frines, meanwhile, began the lap with just 0.4 of a second in his back pocket over Sven Müller. And there are still a significant number of areas of this track affected by yellows, or more pertinently, code 60s, as significant barrier repair is taking place, not least at Galgenkopf. So that means that the start run onto the Dottinghoor is slightly more complicated than it would normally be.
1: Yeah, you can go around that final corner onto that long, long run on various lines. Normally, now you cannot. You have to take a much tighter line to the right hand side. And also, when you get barrier damage, quite frequently what you get, you get shrapnel on the circuit, you get bits of damaged cars, so you don't want to go near the barriers where possible. So every team will be saying stay right, hard right. Yes, it's not the fast line out of Galgenkopf, but the last thing you want to do is pick up a shard, pick up a puncture on your run at the fastest point on the circuit. So again, frustrating, but it is something very, very much an element of everything that happens on the Nordschleife.
0: Robin Frines has cleared off. He went
1: from a third of a second to about 2 seconds in the blink of an eye.
0: I was starting to wonder whether actually Sven Müller had got ahead of him.
1: So was I.
0: That's not the case. The blue and black BMW is way out in front now as he heads for the Stefan Beloff S and the Kleiner Carousel, whereas Sven Müller just having to try to stick with the BMW as best he can. He's also mindful of who may be behind him. Klaus Backler's not really catching at a huge rate of knots. We will be able to tell you lap times at the end of this one. Now, this is a chance for Sven to claw back some of that ground lost to Robin Frines as they go into the caution at Galgenkopf.
1: A gentle climb, run at incredibly gentle pace, but not in normal racing conditions, but through the corner they go. A course vehicle and a stranded car on the left-hand side of the circuit. It's one of the junior class BMWs. And then the flag is waved green. The corner is still arcing to the right. They still can't see line of sight up the straight. Not yet. Now they can. And then it's the run all the way back to the pits. But Robin Frites, again, he's sitting on a buffer of 2 seconds. Anything more than a second, you're not offering much of a tow. Anything more than 2 seconds, as Robin Frines is, you're offering no tow at all to the car behind. So that would be frustrating for Sven Müller, but again, just slow points around the circuit. It's stop, but that is the nature of the VLN, as it was, and now the Nürburgring Langstrecken series. But to make sure when they get out of the slow zone and you go under green flag, you want clear line of sight, clear track, and Robin Frines on the flashes on that Schubert Motorsport BMW, making sure the BMW junior class car knew he was there, gets past with no interruption, and will be able to continue into the final. Flick to the right, flick to the left, onto the start-finish straight. Job done. Again, a professional driver doing precisely what he needs to do.
0: Both of these cars, first and second, then pitted after 7 laps. Therefore, they can make it to 15, I reckon, before they need a bit more fuel to get them through the next hour. So that's now 3 laps ticked off within this stint.
1: Are you sure it was? I had them listed as after 6 races.
0: Oh, no,
1: laps.
0: No, you're right, yes. Yeah. Sorry, getting confused with the stints later on in the race. So it was 6 laps and 7 laps for the other cars in the next batch. Yeah, fine. So therefore, it will be 16 laps. 6 laps. No.
1: 14 laps.
0: 14 laps, thank you. Brain fade all of a sudden. Maybe Le Mans catching up with me.
1: Get Johnny off the pit wall. Get it started. Your team is giving up on you now.
0: 14 laps for these two, 15 laps for the cars in behind. But that will see things remain equal all the way to the final pit stop. And remember, the final pit stop is dictated by when the checkered flag will come out. So the remaining minutes from when you pit to the end of the race. Therefore, those cars that pit closer to the checkered flag can take a shorter stop. So we are we're still 3 laps into this stint, and therefore another 5 to go for Robin Frines and Sven Müller. And Klaus Backler, what was his lap time like? It was quicker than Müller's time in the yellow and black Porsche, but not as quick as Robin Frines. Well, that can be seen, actually, from the seat of Sven Müller to the extent of how hard that Schubert Motorsport BMW is pushing. 3.7 seconds was the gap between the BMW and the yellow and black Porsche. 16 seconds back then to Klaus Backler's Falcon Motorsport car. They are team cars, remember, Sven and Klaus. And then it's a, is it another further 16 seconds back to Vela Gomez? Yes, it is. So that Aston Martin has possibly got on the wrong side of one or two of the code 60s, because that is a lap time that is over 10 seconds slower than Klaus Backler's effort.
1: I fear that's the case. I mean, Mateo Villagomez was having a really good attack when he started his stint. Then we didn't really get to see much of his car at all. But, you know, passed by Klaus Backler. No disgrace in that. But I really think Backler's form looks fantastic this weekend. Hold on. Why am I saying that? He's third. The sister car from Schnabel Engineering on Dunlop tyres is running second. But again, we have had that schism, according to when you make a pit stop. Oh, someone trying to lighten their car. Number 494 coming in with most of the car intact, the VW Golf, but not the rear bodywork section, which is hanging on by, well, not a great deal. That's definitely going to get the black and orange warning flag, and hopefully it's at a point in the circuit where they can cut into the back entrance of the pits, because, yes, it is. It's very early. They're coming out of the arena section, and in fact, I think the bodywork, they're still behind as they go through the little cut through, but by the time they exit the VDOL chicane, they're going to have to go right back to the pits, not left, onto the Nürburgring Nordschleife.
0: Also going to check for the, whilst that happens, the BMW number 23, which was started by David Yarn, but there was that message on the screen to say that it would have to take a drive-through penalty. That car's now been taken over by Moritz Krantz.
1: Yeah, it's running in sixth place overall. It's 15 seconds down on Kyle Tilley, who's the second driver into the Pro Sport Racing Mercedes that was started by Adam Christodoulou, so Jake Hill will be waiting his turn.
0: So therefore, car 23 has not done the drive-through. I'm guessing that will be completed at the end of this lap, unless they are arguing it in race control.
1: So just had a little scramble back down the order to see how Scott Speed was getting on, the American former Formula One and NASCAR racer. He's 13th in his class, 999. He's running solo, unless they've drummed someone up to take over the second part of the race. So well done, the VW Golf, with the dragging bodywork. It's taken the back route into the pit, so shouldn't cause any damage. But for Scott Speed, it's about getting the tick on his ring permit. Get through this race cleanly, but he'll also, I'm sure, be enjoying this. Just think of the comparison to some of the circuits he was racing on when he was racing in NASCAR, and, of course, when he was fleetingly racing in Formula One.
0: So Sebastian Disch brings that 494 semi-damaged VW Golf in. Fernandez, Flavia, Pellegrino and Thomas Schoenfeld are the other drivers in the VW Golf Mark 8. It's a GTI Club Sport. Dan and Arenberg and the 48 Porsche that was started by Dylan Pereira. It's now, though, being driven by Patrick Assenheimer. We mentioned this being a strong lineup, chasing down Moritz Krantz for Gamota Racing. But bear in mind, the BMW is going to have to pit sooner rather than later to take the drive-through penalty after its contact with the Cupra a good while ago now at VDOL chicane, sadly causing damage to Chris Rothoff's 471 Cupra. And what I haven't checked is whether the 471 is actually back in the race now, having been stitched up. It does look like it has been stitched up, you might say, at the VDOL chicane after the contact, but also repaired in that definition of the phrase. Endurance Trophy Nürburgring for the Porsche Cup 3s and Cup 2s. Still an excellent fight for the 953 Porsche of Oscar Sandberg and Smerlis Racing, fending off Moritz Oberheim, and they're all going to come into the pits together as well. Very, very late on the brakes. Hopefully contact was avoided from Heiko Eichenberg in the blue and white SRS Team Zorg Rennsport car. But this is totally, I mean, all out racing after nearly an hour and a half worth of it, and prepare for another 2.5 hours of relentless stuff from Cup 3.
1: That's one of the reasons why Cup 3 has become so increasingly competitive. In years gone by, you're quite right, Johnny, that Cup 2 had the larger fields, but certainly those 718 Caymans are very, very popular cars. And the thing was, it would be a TV director's favourite who go, right, anything happening at the front, let's just go to Cup 2 or Cup 3, because you just knew there'd be a fantastic scrap at the front. But in the last year or so, Cup 3 has been really, really where it's at. They've got their own scraps every single race. So, Robin Freitz leading the race for BMW for Schubert Motorsport. His margin, nearly 3.8 seconds, but certainly the Dunlop Motorsport Porsche, Sven Müller, is hanging on in there. And in fact, it looks to my eyes though he's actually gained a few tenths around this lap. Beautiful sunny day on the Nürburgring Nordschleife. And our race leader just up in front, it's losing a little bit of time. He had to pick his moment as to when to pass one of the backmarking cars. He does it cleanly, gets past the BMW M240i, and the BMW driver, very good indeed. I'm not talking about Freitz, I'm talking about the car he's just passed. Indicator on, making it absolutely clear which side of the circuit he's putting his car. So the faster SP9 Charger of Sven Müller could come on through. Clarity of intention is so vital from the drivers in the midfield order cars, but when the front runners are coming through, they do not have to keep out of the way. They just have to be consistent in where they are. It's a hard process for some drivers to learn, particularly if it's streaming wet and you've got limited visibility. But I'd say that's why this racing just looks so exciting. Multi-class. And when the front runners go through, they sweep through. The performance difference is huge, which makes tidy driving all the more important. And suddenly a slow zone, and Sven Müller in second place is all over the tail of a Cayman. But importantly for him, actually, I think he's gained a little bit of ground as they went into the slow zone, because Robin Freitz is one car in front of the interloping Cayman. They're just going through Galgenkopf now and waiting to release, but I would suggest that was a little bit of a gain. And the Cayman driver, very good, he's saying, when we get released from the green flag, I'm going right, I'm staying right, out of your way. But already at this point, Robin Freitz has floored the throttle on his BMW for Schubert Motorsport and got the lead back to where it should be, north of 2.5-3 seconds. But certainly a tidy exit from Galgenkopf for Sven Müller in the Dunlop Porsche. Bear in mind, there's still 16 seconds or so of clear of Klaus Backler, but that was 19 a few laps ago, so I'm really thinking this could be a race for Backler. He came in after the standard 7 laps from that opening stint, whereas the two cars in front of him came in after 6. They will have the longer final pit stop, so if Backler can keep gaining a tenth here, there, then I think he could well be out in front. Because remember, the difference is effectively 23 seconds. By pitting your last pit stop a lap earlier than your rivals, it will be the longer pit stop. So at the moment, you'd say he's ahead on that metric. But so much can happen in the remaining 2.5 hours. So much.
0: Every credit to Peder Saltfeldt then in the Smirlish Racing Porsche that tucked in nice and tightly at Galgenkopf. Don't get that Smirlish Racing car confused with the one that leads the Cup 3 category. That's the sister car, number 952, for also Christian Kraus and Fidel Leib later on in the race. But the Cup 3, top 3, completely together, and now with three different drivers as well. So 953 is now in the hands of Fehlenbach, and that is Alexander Fehlenbach, who takes over from Oscar Sandberg. And then we have Stegman and De Groot in the 962 and 959 Porsches in Cup 3. What I don't know is in what order did they actually leave pit lane. Were there any changes there at all? Because, well, for sure, 959 looking very racy indeed on the brakes, and that was every credit as well to Heiko Eichenberg. He's handed over to Calvin De Groot, his Dutch teammate. Now, is this the Mitsubishi Lancer that we were talking about at the start of the race?
1: Oh, yes, taking on fuel. It looks bog standard from the front, but in fact, in combi format, as they call it in Germany, or a state car, it wasn't a big seller. I mean, you think of this model of the Mitsubishi range, you think about rallying, you think about so many things from the Galant. But it's nice to see something different, and it's becoming really quite a rich tradition of the Nürburgring 24 Hours, and certainly the NLS, to have cars that are estate cars, something different. And I tell you what, for the fans, you know, it was lapped up. We saw what BMW achieved with its, it was called the M3 Touring. It was an M4 GT3 with an M3 bodywork on it with that estate shape. It just made people smile. And the fact that it was so quick, fourth overall, you said, Johnny. And of course, after Nürburgring 24 Hours, a short while ago, the car that finished second, the Lamborghini, that got a penalty. So everyone else moved up a place or two. But very, very much in the mix, the M3 Touring during the 24 Hours. And this Mitsubishi, don't know how long it's been racing, but it does look great. That's car number 333.
0: Yeah. Certainly grabs the attention, running on Hankook tyres. So yet another tyre manufacturer to add to the long list that have a presence at NLS 6 this year. NLS6, not a new thing, but certainly the ADAC Eiffel Trophy, which is the title of the race, is. It's the first ever edition, in fact, of that.
1: Sorry, I got a little hot under the collar there. It wasn't a Galant. I panicked. A Mitsubishi. It's a Lancer. The Lancer CT9A, to give it some nomenclature. But here it's the pink combi. I think that makes it much, much simpler for the fans. But, you know, something different. Great to have it.
0: SP3T leader is the Schmickler Performance Porsche 982 Turbo. So that in the sky blue and white colours at the AMG Arena. And heading out of that corner and down towards the Goodyear Spanger then. Good to have that car in the entry as well for Achim Valver right now. Claudius Karch co-driving at certain points as well. In fact, it might have been Karch who started that car. They may be flip-flopping through the course of the 4 hours.
1: Right, I'm having the metaphorical crumpling of a sheet of paper here because Klaus Backler, instead of being 16, 19 seconds down, thereabouts, he's 34 seconds down. He's lost out. He's got the wrong side of a slow zone that clearly the first two cars, the BMW of Robin Freins, the Sven Müller Porsche from Schubert Motorsport and Dunlop Motorsport respectively, they got through, the slow zone was thrown and it's caught Klaus Backler. In the blink of an eye, he's lost about 17 to 18 seconds. That is huge. It could easily go the other way, but that is a big, big swing, making the decision to come in after only 6 laps for their first pit stop. All the better for cars 77 and 17 that are running first and second. That's the Schubert Motorsport BMW and the number 17 Dunlop Motorsport Porsche. Course vehicles still out at various points around the circuit. Barrier repairs still at various points around the circuit. But it's when you get a slow zone and a rival does not have to have it because they've either gone through or it's cleared before they get to that point that you really, really get this huge swing of a pendulum. And I guess over the course of several seasons, it all averages out. But that doesn't matter a jot because all you care about right now if you're on the track is this particular race.
0: Also a chance to catch the number 100 BMW 325i. There is a class exclusively for these cars. And this is Henning Hausmeier, who shares with Oliver Frieser in their number 100 325i. So that car, I think in the lead of its class. No, it's second, I beg your pardon, of the 325i's. And there are at least three in the race. No, more than that. Five. Sadly, the fifth placed one didn't get too far at all. There were, though, 109 starters for NLS6, the ADAC Eiffel Trophy, and that is the total number of cars here this weekend. Even though only 107 officially qualified, the officials did allow the two non-qualified cars to take the race start, the 477 VW Sirocco and another BMW 325i, car number 112 from Team JS Competition. Robin Freins and Sven Müller separated by a small margin at the start of this lap, but Freins is certainly looking the quicker of those two cars. They were the massive beneficiaries then of maybe no code 60s on their lap or fewer of them. That's the Mitsubishi Lancer that we were waxing lyrical about not too long ago. This looks like an outlap, Bruce, for the treble three, and it's going to struggle to get to the end of the Grand Prix lap.
1: It's not going for a land speed record. It's safe to say that the pink-nosed Lancer estate car, a flatbed is in front of it, but nowhere near it because it's got doesn't look as though it's got any motive power. You're coming up the rise to the Vidal chicane at walking pace.
0: Yeah.
1: No idea what's wrong, no visual keys to that, but it has to get through the chicane. Actually, can you take the escape roads to go past the chicane and then rejoin? But anyhow, that is a car heading back to the pit, so the novelty of the Lancer estate car may not be with us for much longer. Can't tell you what's wrong apart from the fact it's not running at anything close to racing pace. Just taking a look at what's happening in SP10, haven't really considered that very much since the start of the race. 31st and 32nd position overall for the first two cars, but they're covered by 3 seconds. Leading the class is car number 170, Toyo Tyres Supra. That's Toyo Tyres with Ring Racing, to give it its full name. It's Kutaka, and he's being chased by Jörg Wibahn, the Pro Sport Racing Mercedes in that SP10 class car, which is effectively for GT4 runners, but going very nicely indeed.
0: I'm just a bit concerned whether they were able to get any fuel into the Lancer. They were clearly filling it up, but is that now a fuel pickup problem, or it was a tank issue, as in the nozzle may have gone in, but was it deploying any fuel into the belly of the Mitsubishi Lancer? So it had been going absolutely fine to that point, but now Eugen Weber is going to struggle to get the car back to the sanctuary of pit lane. It runs in SP3T, that car. Robin Freins is in the longest of the five sectors currently, and still not that far away from the chasing Sven Müller car, because also there was a gain

0: now, the long straight towards the end of the lap, and there are 22 more minutes to go before we reach half distance in NLS 6.
1: It's extraordinary, covering this championship over many years now, no two races are alike, not just because you get the constant shuffling of drivers being rotated through, works drivers being joined to races in the Pro-Am class by AMS and so on and so forth, the weather is often different, but here it is, it's been divided by the simple fact that four cars from the top class pitted after six laps rather than seven, and two of them have broken clear, and there are race leaders, Robin Freitz and Sven Muller. The others are trying to play catch-up, and as another lap goes on the board, Sven Muller's trying not to be left any further behind. It's now 2.6 seconds between the pair of them. It's about negotiating traffic, but they roll the dice. Coming in early does cost you late in the race, but it does give you track position. On top of that, there was a slow zone, and clearly a further slow zone later. That's why Klaus Backler is more than 30 seconds down in third place. That means they've got that slower final pit stop, the longer final pit stop that cars 77 and 17, our first and second place cars, have to serve. They've got it covered off. One more slow zone advantage, which will make it comfortable for them. But it could go the other way. It really could at any particular point in the race. But for now, Robin Freitz, Sven Muller, they're way clear of the rest. Gap is now, even more so. It's now 43 seconds from second place to third. So again, Klaus Backler running third in the Falcon Motorsport Porsche. My fault. I said I thought he had a very good chance in this race. In fact, I might have said he could win it. But he's clearly been losing out all the time. He's comfortable in that position in third because Matteo Villagomez is not able to match his pace in the Vulcanhorst Motorsport Aston Martin. But, you know, Villagomez is learning the circuit. Mm. Klaus Backler has done it in every single format, I would reckon.
0: Yeah, Villagomez was a bit faster in Sector 4, which is about a 3.5-minute lap, so gained a couple of seconds there, but had already lost 2 seconds, Villagomez, to Backler in the previous sector. So it's all balanced out to being about the same, 1.5 seconds between the two of them for the time of each of their laps, favouring slightly Klaus Backler. Meanwhile, the number 23 Moritz Krantz driven BMW still hasn't come in to serve its drive-through penalty, not showing as an extra pit stop there for car 23, but it was definitely told that it would need to do a drive-through after the contact at the Vidal chicane. Nose to tail for the Pro-Am lead then between Moritz Krantz and Kyle Tilley.
1: Yeah, a quarter of a second is what it says on the timing screen. You don't need a timing screen to tell you that it's effectively 1 to 2 car lengths at any point. And in fact, a rather early application of the throttle from Moritz Krantz in the Kubota Racing BMW as he left the arena section. You can see the BMW scrabbling for grip before it get on the back on the track properly. But Kyle Tilley, a much cleaner line, tucked in behind in that yellow and pale blue Mercedes, but in turn they've got a very, very small gap to a certain Patrick Assenheimer, the most experienced of the lot of them. He's third in class, so Pro-Am in SP9 is covered by 1.1 seconds first through to third. And Assenheimer in the Lost Motorsport Porsche is doing that little trick. It might be a bright day, so maybe no one will notice, but flashing his lights to try and just unsettle Kyle Tilley. But Carl has got his head down, he's chasing after Moritz Krantz, seeing what he can do. But it's good to have Kubota Racing on board, newish team, and you know, they're really starting to show good form. In the first stint, of course, everyone was as I joked, it was an attack David Jan day, because certainly contact, the first two versions of that were not his fault, but something later on clearly was, because he picked up that penalty lap, as it was called.
0: Now, how's your German, Bruce Jones? Because there's just a message on the screen for car 23, which says, Minders Boxenzeit unterschritten wird untersucht. And that means that there is potential for that car to be under the minimum pit stop time.
1: Exactly, that's what I just...
0: So we've now potentially got this 23 BMW. Well, for sure, it owes the officials a drive-through penalty after its contact with the Cupra at the Vidal chicane, and it's now being checked to see whether its one and only pit stop was too fast. And that might be a double whammy, therefore, for Moritz Krantz et al. Meanwhile, what was Krantz's restart like coming out of Galgenkopf? It got the jump on Kyle Tilley. So that's how they exchanged positions. And that is a straight fight for SP9 Pro-Am as things stand. But unfortunately, as the rest of this race develops, I think it's not going to look too good for car 23, which might be in arrears of a couple.

0: Couple of penalties where by the time we get to, another hour into the race, let's say.
1: OK, I'll swing back to my previous comment. It's great to have Gamota Racing here, but they're clearly learning on the hoof, and it's about staying the right side of the rule book. But I must say, for the way that the restart was read, it's very difficult going to Galgenkopf. You know the final straight, the Dottinger, the longest straight of the circuit is around the corner, but you can't see exactly where the green flag post is to wave. And Carl Tilly wasn't quite up to the task there, because certainly the Gamota Racing BMW went past very, very quickly. And it's the ins and outs of slow zones and your application to see, can you be right on the money? And in events as tight as this, it can make a big difference. And right there, it certainly did. So for Carl Tilly, suddenly place lost.
0: Two different strategies being utilised so far then for the two leading cars. They pitted after six laps. Robin Freins' BMW and Sven Müller's Porsche. Everybody else pitted after seven laps, so can go to lap 15 of NLS 6. Another segment of the race ticked off then. It is exactly quarter to two in the afternoon in the Eifel. And this is the first edition of the ADAC Eifel Trophy, live on the Radio Show Limited network of channels with Johnny Palmer and Bruce Jones. We are a couple of laps away, two and a half laps away from the end of the current stints for Robin Freins' Schubert Motorsport BMW and Sven Müller's Dunlop Porsche. And then able to go a further lap, Klaus Backler. But it's definitely looking like the Freins and the Schubert and the Dunlop way of slicing this cake is the more favourable one at this stage. And that's not necessarily down to strategy. It might just be down to a bit of luck here and there where the code 60s have fallen.
1: You have to have both is the simple answer. Sometimes you think it matters most when it's in foul, wet conditions. Because let's face it, if a little bit of a rain arrives, you think, is it going to be heavy? Can I risk doing another lap? That isn't a factor today, because imagine if the rain came down really heavily, you're on slick tyres and you've got to go another 24 and a bit kilometres to get back. You would throw so much time out of the window. But today it's all dry. I think it's going to come down to tyre wear, because it's a hot day. Certainly very different from when the series kicks off normally and traditionally in March, when sometimes there just isn't enough heat to get any heat in the tyre. But today, how it goes. But really, it absolutely, Johnny, boils down to the fact that two of the leading runners, cars 77, the Schubert Motorsport BMW, and the Dunlop Motorsport Porsche, that's number 17, decided to pit a lap earlier than their rivals. And since then, they've had the fortune and they're building on it.
0: Couple of cars potentially being observed as well for their behaviour in or out of the code 60. So, and another actually being investigated to find out whether it has done a pit stop too quickly. That's the 321 Audi RS3 that runs in the SP3T division, a team without an actual team name. Nevertheless, a challenge even just to get cars on the grid here in terms of finance and also finding the necessary drivers who all want to compete together. Asbest Racing's Seat Cupra being looked at for how it managed a code 60, together with the 801 car, which is the Møllerbil Motorsport Audi of Norway. 312 is on the list, so they're obviously in race control checking through a number of different cars. That's the Schmickler Performance Porsche 982 Turbo that leads the SP3T class. And now cars 801 and 312 have in fact been referred to the stewards. So it's been escalated and potentially more serious for those cars involved. Robin Freins and Sven Müller are again onto the long straight that leads to Tiergarten and Hohenrein. And we'll be able to get a real-time gap. In fairness to Sven Müller, he is keeping Robin Freins honest, despite not necessarily having the stronger of the two cars. It's BMW up against Porsche. And only now does the Klaus Backler-driven Falcon Motorsports Porsche begin its run down the Dottinger Hoor. It's perfect conditions, though, for NLS 6. The Nürburg Castle looking resplendent on the top of the hill overlooking the Grand Prix track here. The Radio Show Limited network of channels bringing you the latest edition of the Nürburgring Langstrecken series, and it is a Yokohama shod. No, it's not. There was a change on the start-finish straight. We were just referring to whether Sven Müller, I should say, was going to be able to get by Robin Freins, and just remember how dominant Robin Freins was in the BMW earlier in this stint, Bruce Jones. It looks like, it feels like, the Dunlop Motorsport Porsche has been fine-tuned and set up to be good at the end of its stints.
1: Well, it certainly does. I mean, that's a 3-second swing, but it's not just the 3 seconds gain to move ahead for the Dunlop Motorsport Porsche. He had to make the passing move, and Robin Freins wasn't going to make it easy, but okay, was there a slip-up? Did Robin Freins run wide? Unlikely was the traffic that maybe gave him half a chance, but a 3-second swing and a place change is something huge. Got to see if Robin Freins maybe has a slight problem, or is it simply it's a hot day and the Dunlop Motorsport rubber seems a little bit better in these conditions on the Porsche than the Yokohama rubber is on the Schubert Motorsport BMW. But a change that I wasn't expecting, because whenever they've been together, Freins, remember, was fighting higher up the order early on, and the Müller, or initially the Menzel-driven Dunlop Motorsport car, got into the pack at the front. They were the first four, but we had a slow zone. He caught onto the tail of it, and since then he's been working. But that is a big swing, unexpected swing, and be really interested to see where the move was actually affected. Was it into the first corner? But it was more likely along the Dottinger, and as I say that, we have a play on the screen, a brilliant drag. He must have driven a good lap anyhow to get close enough to get the toe. Classic Casey. Müller pulls out to the right-hand side just as they go under the bridge, before they go into the compression and the rise up towards Tiergarten. The move was done, but that was indicative of getting a really, really good run out of Galgenkopf. And then, of course, now it's Robin Freins' turn to go, okay, you did that to me. If I stay close enough, I'm going to do exactly the same to you next time around. But where are we in their stint? They came in after 6 laps. They'll be coming in for the second pit stop after 14. When they end this lap, it'll be lap 13. So they've got half of this lap, well, two-thirds of this lap, and all of the following lap before they make their pit stop turn. As Barry repairs still continue, the cars, including those race-leading duo, going past the barrier repairs at 60 kilometres an hour, standing still in racing parlance.
0: Two cars have been referred to the stewards because of potentially failing to manage the code 60 correctly. I don't know which code 60 it was. Might have been the Galgenkopf one. First car is the 801, the Norwegian-driven Audi RS3 LMS. It's an all-Norwegian lineup indeed, for Hakon Scherin, Atle Gulbrandsen and Kenneth Ostvold in their Mollebil Motorsport Audi. And then the other car to be referred to the stewards, so the extra step up in officialdom, is the Achim Wawa and Claudius Karch Smickler Performance, powered by Ravenol Porsche, but that's the 982 Turbo. As out of the foxhole code 60 goes the number 17 race leader, heading for Adenauer Forst.
1: Going through the slow zone that he's just escaped from, Sven Müller's just escaped from, he was getting hugely frustrated by the car in front of him, which is doing 60 kph. What can the other driver do? Car 60, 670 was is the up to race. It's one of the BMW M240i class cars, and unless he was only doing 57 kph, therefore Robin Freins was able to do 60 and close in very marginally, I don't know what. But it's, you know, it's the heat of the battle, and Sven Müller was showing his emotion. He wants to be going at full speed. It's so hard. It's like being in an urban area where you're never really sure what a speed limit is. That's enough about London for now. But out on the track, you just want everyone in front of you to read the situation as clearly as you can, and also maybe be on the side of the track that where you expect the green flag to be, and you can go back to full speed racing. You as the SP9 race leader just want to have the shortest line through the corner. You don't want a 240i BMW just in that place. But anyhow, frustration, but it's still Sven Müller in the lead, only by, well, 0.4 of a second or so. Might have come down very slightly. So cars in short diving into the pits. We don't expect our front runners in until another lap and a half from now.
0: Dacia Logan back into the race, which will please many, number 300, and it's an interesting tussle down at the first corner as well, involving the 520 numbered Supra had four of those five letters correct. And the 801, now this is the one potentially in hot water being referred to the stewards, but the Kawabata Toyo tyres with Ring Racing Toyota Supra runs second in the rear-wheel drive VT2 class. Also good to see that the KCMG Mercedes is still running. That's car number 47. It was spinning the last time I caught sight of it at Bergwerk with Kamui Kobayashi at the wheel. Well, there's been a change of driver now, and Nirai Fukuzumi has taken over. So Fukuzumi in for the second stint. That car, though, is down in 13th position.
1: Yeah, and it's a minute and a half down on the next car in ahead of it, which is Dieter Schmidtmann's AM-Class Renazzo Motorsport Lamborghini. So it's really, I'm afraid, at this point for them, overall they're 4.75 minutes down on the race leader. So it's just continuing for experience. Well, and also the pleasure of racing at the ring. But for KCMG, as I said, they've been supporting Langstrecker races for forever and a day, really. Now, it must be a good decade. And, you know, as I said, they often show good form, but, you know, results continue, by and large, to elude them. But today, nothing they could be done. I'm fairly sure that it didn't go in the barriers on its own on the early laps of the race. And for the gang, frustration. But I'm sure their pit stop was a bit longer than planned. They probably had bodywork repairs to do as well when that one came in. But for Kamui Kobayashi, glory at Le Mans 1 week in victory, outright victory for Toyota. And here, a little bit of frustration, but hey, it's still quite a good place to be frustrated. Very beautiful, brilliant circuit.
0: A perfect lap around here is apparently possible, but I don't think any driver that has come here through the decades can necessarily claim that they've had it. And certainly by extrapolation, you can't have a perfect race either. And Bergwerk's always an awkward corner as well, especially if there's a little bit of traffic in and around. It remains to be seen what's going on with the 23 BMW of Moritz Kranz. Yes, it's leading SP9 Pro-Am, but it still has the potential of a couple of penalties hanging over its head. One penalty which still has yet to be served is a drive-through. That is hook, line and sinker for me. It was delivered by race control, assessed, and the drive-through still has not been served because it's had one pit stop, and that was its regular pit stop to switch drivers. And then the other one that's being checked was its pit stop when Moritz Kranz took over from David Yarn. Was that pit stop too short? Because each pit stop here at the Nürburgring has to be governed by the stopwatch. 9.02 is the current Cup 2 race leader, the Liqui-Moly-sponsored Black Falcon Porsche of Raphael Renhofer. So he stays at the wheel and is still ahead of the Cup 2 second place car of Leo Messenger. Now, having said that, yes, that should still be correct, because although this is an outlap for Renhofer, but it's not an outlap for Leo Messenger. So we might now see 909 in front, albeit briefly, taking the category lead for car number 909, 14th and 15th places. Still neck and neck for the overall lead in SP9. Also, of course, the lead for SP9 Pro. And Robin Freins didn't have as good an exit out of Galgenkopf compared to Sven Müller's Dunlop Motorsport Porsche. This, by my calculation, is not the in-lap. That'll be next time around. So this will tick off 13 laps and therefore 7 on the stint.
1: Yeah, absolutely concur. Just spotting that Klaus Backler, having gone down to 44 seconds in arrears, actually gained a bit last time. He gained about 7 of those seconds back. So it shows you can have these huge swings, but maybe the tide's turning for Klaus Backler, but the last few laps have not been that kind. So first and second continue on to lap 14. That will be the one we expected them to come and make their pit stop. So as 13 laps go on the board, the difference between them, 0.4 of a second. But of course, for a while, it looks as though Robin Freins, the black and red Schubert Motorsport BMW, had this one under control, was sitting on a margin of a second or two in front of the pack. But there was that place change just over a lap ago, and now he's in behind Sven Müller's yellow and black Dunlop Motorsport Porsche. And don't forget, of course, in the first stage of the race, the first stint of the race, we had Christian Krognes not once but twice pulled clear of the field, was brought back in by circumstances out on the circuit that bunched the field. But that car is running around the Walker North Motorsport Aston Martin Vantage, still yet to complete 13 laps, but should do that any moment now. Mateo Villagomez, the driver from Ecuador. That has really fallen off the tail of Klaus Backler, hasn't it? It really has dropped away.
0: There was an interesting lap from Klaus Backler, though, because he lost 5 seconds compared to Robin Freins in Sector 3 and then gained 5 seconds in Sector 4. So whether that's to do with an intervention vehicle in different places as the cars are reaching the various sectors, tough to say, but 5 seconds down, 5 seconds up, and actually the gap in the end was 0.9 of a second when you total up the full 24-kilometre lap.
1: You don't often gain an advantage around the part of the Grand Prix loop that is used here, but just as they were turning the first two runners, Sven Müller in his Dunlop Motorsport Porsche and the chasing Robin Freins in the Schubert Motorsport BMW, a backmarker between the pair of them after they left the Vidal chicane, and then Robin Freins guessed wrong and had a real twitch. They were turning the first part of the Schmin Spitz curves and lost momentum and had to stay off the throttle, and that has just opened out a little bit of a gap, a tiny margin for Sven Müller, and he'll be going, thank you very much indeed.
0: Yeah, so about 0.3 of a second on the first part of the Grand Prix track. Now he's heading towards Flugplatz, is the race leader, still Sven Müller for Dunlop Motorsport. There's been an awful lot happening though in the first half of this race. We've very nearly had 2 hours of it, and it all got underway at midday this afternoon in glorious conditions in the Eifel. So at the head of the order, a good mixture of SP9 Pro and Pro-Am cars as they qualified, but it was the Valkenhorst Motorsport Aston Martin put there by Christian Krognes who would lead them away. Kamui Kobayashi to his outside, but Kobayashi didn't have the ideal run through the first corner. He was actually trying to get it ahead of the Aston Martin first of all through turn one, then turn two, and actually the start for the Japanese was pretty handy. There was contact early on at the Goodyear Spanger between Klaus Backler and David Yarn's white BMW. Both survived that scare, however, and then very, very wide for what was Nico Menzel to start the Dunlop shot Porsche of Schnabel Engineering. Cracking fight which continues at the head of Cup 3, involving three differently entered Porsche Caymans, and it is still the Smerlis car of now Fehlenbach doing battle with the De Groot SRS Team Zorg Rennsport 718 Cayman. Three abreast towards the end of the second lap, which saw Dylan Pereira with two wheels, if not four wheels, on the grass. He was rather forced wide by David Yarn and Nico Menzel collectively. An awkward moment for David Yarn when he tagged the back of a Cupra as well, which sadly spun the 471 of Chris Rothoff. Rothoff was able to pit, but his Cupra brought a lot of gravel onto the racetrack at the Vidal chicane, and that meant a violent spin for Alex Croker, nearly cleaning out the then stricken Cupra on the grass. Terrific exchange as well from a strategic point of view, because two cars got out of rhythm fairly early on, they being Robin Freins Yokohama Shod BMW of Schubert Motorsport and the number 7 Dunlop Motorsport Porsche of Nico Menzel / Sven Müller. There was a little bit of damage here and there for a few cars, including the Mark 8 VW Golf. The Nürburgring Langstrecken Series, and it is a Yokohama shod. No, it's not. There was a change on the start-finish straight. We were just referring to whether Sven Müller, I should say, was going to be able to get by Robin Freins, and just remember how dominant Robin Freins was in the BMW earlier in this stint, Bruce Jones. It looks like, it feels like, the Dunlop Motorsport Porsche has been fine-tuned and set up to be good at the end of its stints.
1: Well, it certainly does. I mean, that's a 3-second swing, but it's not just the 3 seconds gained to move ahead for the Dunlop Motorsport Porsche. He had to make the passing move, and Robin Freins wasn't going to make it easy, but okay, was there a slip-up? Did Robin Freins run wide? Unlikely was the traffic that maybe gave him half a chance, but a 3-second swing and a place change is something huge. Got to see if Robin Freins maybe has a slight problem, or is it simply it's a hot day and the Dunlop Motorsport rubber seems a little bit better in these conditions on the Porsche than the Yokohama rubber is on the Schubert Motorsport BMW. But a change that I wasn't expecting, because whenever they've been together, Freins, remember, was fighting higher up the order early on, and the Müller, or initially the Menzel-driven Dunlop Motorsport car, got into the pack at the front. There were the first four, but we had a slow zone. He caught onto the tail of it, and since then he's been working. But that is a big swing, unexpected swing, and be really interested to see where the move was actually affected. Was it into the first corner? But it was more likely along the dotting her. And as I say that, we have a play on the screen. A brilliant drag. He must have driven a good lap anyhow to get close enough to get the toe. Classic Katie. Muller pulls out to the right-hand side just as they go under the bridge before they go into the compression and the rise up towards Tiergarten. The move was done, but that was indicative of getting a really, really good run out of Galgenkopf. And then, of course, now it's Robin Fries' turn to go, okay, you did that to me. If I stay close enough, I'm going to do exactly the same to you next time around. But where are we in their stint? They came in after six laps. They'll be coming in for their second pit stop after 14. When they end this lap, it'll be lap 13. So they've got half of this lap, well, two-thirds of this lap, and all of the following lap before they make their pit stop turn. As Barry repairs still continue, the cars, including those race-leading duo, going past the Barry repairs at 60 kilometres an hour, standing still in racing parlance.
0: Two cars have been referred to the stewards because of potentially failing to manage the code 60 correctly. I don't know which code 60 it was. Might have been the Galgenkopf one. First car is the 801, the Norwegian-driven Audi RS3 LMS. It's an all-Norwegian lineup, indeed, for Hakon Scherin, Atle Gulbrandsen and Kenneth Ostvold in their Mollebil Motorsport Audi. And then the other car to be referred to the stewards, so the extra step up in officialdom, is the Achim Wawa and Claudius Karch Smikla Performance, powered by Ravenol Porsche, but that's the 982 turbo. As out of the foxhole code 60 goes the number 17 race leader, heading for Adenauer Forst.
1: Going through the slow zone that he's just escaped from, Sven Müller's just escaped from, he was getting hugely frustrated by the car in front of him, which is doing 60 km/h. What can the other driver do? Car 60, 670 was, is the up to race. It's one of the BMW M240i class cars. And unless he was only doing 57 km/h, therefore Robin Freitz was able to do 60 and close in very marginally. I don't know what, but it's, you know, it's the heat of the battle, and Sven Müller was showing his emotion. He wants to be going at full speed. It's so hard. It's like being in an urban area where you're never really sure what a speed limit is. That's enough about London for now. But out on the track, you just want everyone in front of you to read the situation as clearly as you can, and also maybe be on the side of the track that when you, where you expect the green flag to be, and you can go back to full speed racing. You as the SP9 race leader just want to have the shortest line through the corner. You don't want a 240i BMW just in that place. But anyhow, frustration, but it's still Sven Müller in the lead, only by, well, 0.4 of a second or so. Might have come down very slightly. So cars in short diving into the pits. We don't expect our front runners in until another lap and a half from now.
0: Dacia Logan back into the race, which will please many, number 300, and it's an interesting tussle down at the first corner as well, involving the 520 numbered Cupra, not Cupra, Supra. I had four of those five letters correct. And the 801, now this is the one potentially in hot water being referred to the stewards, but the Kawabata Toyo tyres with Ring Racing Toyota Supra runs second in the rear-wheel drive VT2 class. Also good to see that the KCMG Mercedes is still running. That's car number 47. It was spinning the last time I caught sight of it at Bergwerk with Kamui Kobayashi at the wheel. Well, there's been a change of driver now, and Nirai Fukuzumi has taken over. So Fukuzumi in for the second stint. That car, though, is down in 13th position.
1: Yeah, and it's a minute and a half down on the next car in ahead of it, which is Dieter Schmidtmann's AM-Class Renazzo Motorsport Lamborghini. So it's really, I'm afraid, at this point for them, overall they're 4.75 minutes down on the race leader. So it's just continuing for experience. Well, and also the pleasure of racing at the ring. But for KCMG, as I said, they've been supporting Langstrecker races for forever and a day, really. Now, it must be a good decade. And, you know, as I said, they often show good form, but, you know, results continue, by and large, to elude them. But today, nothing that can be done. I'm fairly sure that, it didn't go in the barriers on its own on the early laps of the race. And for the gang, frustration. But I'm sure their pit stop was a bit longer than planned. They probably had bodywork repairs to do as well. when that one came in. But for Kamui Kobayashi, glory at Le Mans 1 week in victory, outright victory for Toyota. And here, a little bit of frustration, but hey, it's still quite a good place to be frustrated. Very beautiful, brilliant circuit.
0: A perfect lap around here is apparently possible, but I don't think any driver that has come here through the decades can necessarily claim that they've had it, and certainly by extrapolation you can't have a perfect race either. And Bergvoort's always an awkward corner as well, especially if there's a little bit of traffic in and around. It remains to be seen what's going on with the 23 BMW of Moritz Kranz. Yes, it's leading SP9 Pro-Am, but it still has the potential of a couple of penalties hanging over its head. One penalty which still has yet to be served is a drive-through. That is hook, line and sinker for me. It was delivered by race control, assessed, and the drive-through still has not been served because it's had one pit stop, and that was its regular pit stop to switch drivers. And then the other one that's being checked was its pit stop when Moritz Kranz took over from David Yarn. Was that pit stop too short? Because each pit stop here at the Nürburgring has to be governed by the stopwatch. 9:02 is the current Cup 2 race leader, the Liquimolli-sponsored Black Falcon Porsche of Raphael Renhofer. So he stays at the wheel and is still ahead of the Cup 2 second place car of Leo Messenger. Now, having said that, yes, that should still be correct, because although this is an outlap for Renhofer, but it's not an outlap for Leo Messenger. So we might now see 909 in front, albeit briefly, taking the category lead for car number 909, 14th and 15th places. Still neck and neck for the overall lead in SP9. Also, of course, the lead for SP9 Pro. And Robin Freins didn't have as good an exit out of Galgenkopf compared to Sven Müller's Dunlop Motorsport Porsche. This, by my calculation, is not the in-lap. That'll be next time around. So this will tick off 13 laps and therefore 7 on the stint.
1: Yeah, absolutely concur. Just spotting that Klaus Backler, having gone down to 44 seconds in arrears, actually gained a bit last time. He gained about 7 of those seconds back. So it shows you can have these huge swings, but maybe the tide's turning for Klaus Backler, but the last few laps have not been that kind. So first and second continue on to lap 14. That will be the one we expected them to come and make their pit stop. So 13 laps go on the board. The difference between them, 0.4 of a second. But of course, for a while, it looks as though Robin Freins, the black and red Schubert Motorsport BMW, had this one under control. Was sitting on a margin of a second or two in front of the pack. But there was that place change just over a lap ago. And now he's in behind Sven Müller's yellow and black Dunlop Motorsport Porsche. And don't forget, of course, in the first stage of the race, the first stint of the race, we had Christian Krognes not once but twice pulled clear of the field, was brought back in by circumstances out on the circuit that bunched the field. But that car is running around the Walking Horse Motorsport Aston Martin Vantage, still yet to complete 13 laps, but should do that any moment now. Mateo Villagomez, the driver from Ecuador, that has really fallen off the tail of Klaus Backler, hasn't it? It really has dropped away.
0: That was an interesting lap from Klaus Backler, though, because he lost 5 seconds compared to Robin Freins in Sector 3 and then gained 5 seconds in Sector 4. So whether that's to do with an intervention vehicle in different places as the cars are reaching the various sectors, tough to say, but 5 seconds down, 5 seconds up, and actually the gap in the end was 0.9 of a second when you total up the full 24-kilometre lap.
1: You don't often gain an advantage around the part of the Grand Prix loop that is used here, but just as they were turning the first two runners, Sven Müller in his Dunlop Motorsport Porsche and the chasing Robin Freins in the Schubert Motorsport BMW, a backmarker between the pair of them after they left the Vidal chicane, And then Robin Freins guessed wrong and had a real twitch. They were turning the first part of the Schmien Spitz curves, lost momentum and had to stay off the throttle. And that has just opened out a little bit of a gap, a tiny margin for Sven Müller. And he'll be going, thank you very much indeed.
0: Yeah, so about 0.3 of a second on the first part of the Grand Prix track. Now he's heading towards Flugplatz, is the race leader. Still Sven Müller for Dunlop Motorsport. There's been an awful lot happening, though, in the first half of this race. We've very nearly had 2 hours of it. And it all got underway at midday this afternoon in glorious conditions in the Eiffel. So at the head of the order, a good mixture of SP9 Pro and Pro-Am cars as they qualified. But it was the Valkenhorst Motorsport Aston Martin, put there by Christian Krognes, who would lead them away. Kamui Kobayashi to his outside, but Kobayashi didn't have the ideal run through the first corner. He was actually trying to get ahead of the Aston Martin, first of all through turn one, then turn two, and actually the start for the Japanese was pretty handy. There was contact early on at the Goodyear Spanger between Klaus Backler and David Yarn's white BMW. Both survived that scare, however, and then very, very wide for what was Nico Menzel to start the Dunlop shod Porsche of Schnabel Engineering. Cracking fight, which continues at the head of Cup 3, involving three differently entered Porsche Caymans. And it is still the Smirlis car of now Fehlenbach doing battle with the De Groot SRS Team Zorg Rennsport 718 Cayman. Three abreast towards the end of the second lap, which saw Dylan Pereira with two wheels, if not four wheels, on the grass. He was rather forced wide by David Yarn and Nico Menzel collectively. An awkward moment for David Yarn when he tagged the back of a Cupra as well, which sadly spun the 471 of Chris Rothoff. Rothoff was able to pit, but his Cupra brought a lot of gravel onto the racetrack at the Vidal chicane, and that meant a violent spin for Alex Croker, nearly cleaning out the then stricken Cupra on the grass. Terrific exchange as well from a strategic point of view, because two cars got out of rhythm fairly early on, they being Robin Freins' Yokohama shod BMW of Schubert Motorsport and the number 7 Dunlop Motorsport Porsche of Nico Menzel / Sven Müller. There was a little bit of damage here and there for a few cars, including the Mark 8 VW Golf. The 17 car of Sven Müller and Dunlop Motorsport then. This is now an in-lap as he climbs the hill out of bright shite. There was a big squirm as he vaulted the curb though there, coming out of that tricky left and right hand sequence. Down through the box in preparation for Bergwerk as well. And what you can't see, oh no, you can see actually, because there's an inset picture. Hopefully you're enjoying our coverage in both sound and vision on RS1, part of the Radio Show Limited network of channels. Robin Freins is right with Sven Müller as they climb through Klostertal and Kesselschen.
1: Yeah, keeping that pride going. It's a really, really tough battle. I've seen a message I've never seen before up on screen. Car number 506 being pinged for unnecessary driving.
0: Mm.
1: Okay. Under a code 60, referred to the stewards, and for the reference, that's the GT Tyres Motorsport by WS Racing, BMW 228i, unnecessary. That does sound as though the ruler is about to come down across the knuckles. There's going to be some form of punishment, I'm sure, to go with that, but add it to the lexicon of things you see on screens from race control. It's a two-horse race at the moment. Absolutely. BMW versus Porsche. Well, we've had many of those races across the decades here. But by dint of that first pit stop coming after six rather than going the full regular seven laps on the opening stint, I thought at the time it was a masterstroke. I couldn't have predicted that they'd been given not one, two, possibly three gifts in getting clear of slow zones before their rivals, who are racing as hard as they can, came on their heels. So Klaus Backler, who is leading the charge from behind, but he's 38 seconds down on a race leader. And as I said, if you have an earlier final pit stop, it's a longer one, to the tune of around 23 seconds or so. And that's huge, but it's not as huge as the 38 second deficit between our race leader Sven Müller and his chasing teammate, albeit with a different livery on his car, Klaus Backler, in third. So I've done the maths, Johnny. I think I'm on the right side of the law.
0: Yeah, yeah. No, fully agree with that. Also, we can't quite give you an answer as to why Matteo Villagomez's pace has descended to quite the extent. I'm sure he was caught in a code 60 somewhere on that previous lap to have shed 19 seconds in a single lap. And the car in behind him, who is Moritz Kranz, doing a 9 minutes 20. So 10 seconds quicker than the Valkenhorst Aston Martin. But Villa Gomez certainly not showing the general speed of Christian Krognes. And why would he? Because he's still pretty new to this Nordschleife Lark. The one battle that's potentially going to change, and it might even change after the chequered flag, depending on how late Gamota Racing want to leave these potential penalties. But car 23 leads Pro-Am. However, it's got to do a drive-through, and it's maybe going to be pinged with a further penalty as well for being under the minimum pit stop time. So that battle in Pro-Am is slightly false at this point in time. Therefore, Patrick Assenheimer looks to be well-placed in the number 48 Losch Motorsport Porsche. Jutta Racing's Alexei Veremenko in number 8, sharing with Frank Stippler, is in the 926s last time through. So that's matching those around him. But remember, Pro-Am involves, yes, some pro drivers in the rotation, but also some Pro-Am or AM drivers. So non-pros, gentlemen drivers. And here is the 47 KCMG Mercedes.
1: Just done its second pit stop. So that's has gone in earlier than you'd expect. It did its first pit stop after lap 5. Therefore, 13 was when it would come in. So expect number 32 and 50 to come in as well, because they were the ones that blinked first. 50 is one of the keep vitesse Audis. And 32, my dear friends, is the K. Kramer Racing... another Audi coming. Oh dear, sitting sideways across the track, missing its rear wing. Car 71, multicoloured Dayglo Porsche, and that's running in the SP7 class. That's from RPM Racing. But last time I saw it, had a rear wing. Now it doesn't. That Porsche moves from one side of the track to the other, waved yellow flags at that section of the circuit, but luckily not a pack of cars bearing down. It's the climb to Tiergarten, so obviously arriving at some speed, but the marshalling is just excellent here, and it has to be.
0: Exactly right. The RPM racing car, therefore, for Milan Kodidek, and Chris Kuhl's Ralph Schaal also in that number 71 lineup, but it does look like it's... Klaas Backlund's thumping the steering wheel because his... best opportunity of picking off his teammate has now been denied him because of this incident, ironically involving another Porsche, by the way. But the two Schnabel engineering cars might have had a chance of, well, not switching places, but any opportunity to benefit, as those cars are pitting now, is taken away from Klaus Backler. And he was already hemorrhaging time. That might be a bit too strong a sentence, as the SP7 car now does get back into pit lane without its rear wing. But there was an opportunity without the two leaders out on track for Backler to really push on what's going to be his in-lap. And he's going to have to bide his time now. Probably when he hits the start-finish straight, he will pick up the speed. But all that time has already gone with... Sven Müller and Robin Freins now hitting.
1: Yeah, Freins out, Klingman in, but a message on screen. I think it's really escalating for Gamota Racing. You can't just leave your phone off. The manager of Car 23, please come to the office. And also the number 3 and representative of the number 321 crew. I'll just that's Porsche Tobias's car. But certainly, I think not serving a penalty where the message had been out for quite some time is going to be a big blow. But for Müller and Freitz, he came in that order. Sven Müller from Robin Freitz, next to nothing between them. Robin Freitz looks warm as he removes his helmet, his balaclava, his earpieces. He did a good stint. Welcome to the Nürburgring on a hot summer's day. Robin Freitz, he can be very smiley, but at the moment he's looking remarkable. He's probably just hot. He's looking a little bit cross, I'd suggest.
0: Yeah, well, it was going very nicely in the way of Schubert Motorsports. He'd made the break from the number 17 car of Sven Müller, and I'm sure he will be very disappointed not to be leading as they came into the pits, because the Dunlop car was ahead. Robin Freins, last weekend finishing second in the 24 Hours of Le Mans, along with his teammates René Rast and Sheldon van der Linde in the number 20 BMW hypercar, now getting back into the GT3 groove.
1: Point of interest to me is the fact that number 35 Valkenhorst Motorsport Aston Martin has done a 7-lap stint, not an 8, because it pitted after 7 laps and therefore could run 8, but I think Matteo Villa Gomez has decided to give it back to Christian Krognes and see what he can do. Don't know if there was a problem with the car. We certainly think on one lap he really got caught the wrong side of a slow zone that the cars he was fighting with did not. But for the Ecuadorian driver, you feel fairly sure he's still got to go back and do a short stint at the end of the race. 1 hour and 50 minutes remain in this four-hour race, but it really has become a two-horse race, and it's going to be how it unfolds. Nico Menzel's now gone back into Dunlop Motorsport, number 17 Porsche, and Jens Klingman takes over after a double stint from Robin Freins in the number 77 Schubert Motorsport BMW. How they hit the track again, when they'll be covered by next to no time. They came in with, what, half a second between them. But the important thing as far as Robin Freins' frown is the fact that he came in not from the lead but from second place. Personal pride, professional pride, it's still there to be seen.
0: Good tussle between Mike Sturzberg in the number 5 Porsche that was started by Gabriele Piana. That's the Black Falcon entry. And on his tail is the Hankook competition car of now the driver known as Ricardo. And he shares with Michael Christensen and Yongkyum Kim. So there is a strong spin for the Equipe Vitesse Audi. Is that the 50 car or the 18? They both look, it's the 50 car, 5-0. And that will get back onto the straight and narrow. But that car, in turn, was also having a good fight early in the early stages with the sister car, which is the 18 and the alternatively fueled Equipe Vitesse Audi R8. And that spin for the 50 car happened not far away from the race leader needing to go through the Vidal chicane. Number 17 Dunlop Motorsport Porsche back in the hands of Nico Menzel. So they're deciding against double driving stints, and instead a driver change every single time. There was also, I noticed, quite a big chunk of debris on the racetrack, not on the racing line, thankfully, for Nico Menzel, but he needed to be wary of that.
1: Okay, I was talking about how Walking Horse Motorsport brought the Aston Martin in a lap earlier than it needed to. Villa Gomez has actually stayed on board, so it wasn't to get Christian Krogner's back into the car. Another car that pitted after a 7-lap stint rather than 8-lap was Carl Tilley in the Pro Sport Racing Mercedes, but I guess that is to get Jake Hill a go in the car and see what he can do. But yeah, it's the Vidal chicane. I mean, what has happened since early in the race? You had the Cupra being pushed through the corner. There's been so much gravel that has not been cleared. If there was a point in the race where they had they could get some intervention out there, they could get that swept clear, but it's still catching out drivers. And we're at the point in the race where a lot of drivers are just going on their outlaps. They don't even know it's there, or might have been told there's some gravel, and some gravel. There's half a beach here on the track, but I can't think of a race other than some extreming wet conditions where I've seen more spins out of the chicane there. And that's on the Grand Prix loop. That's the easy part of this event. So again, sometimes your guard's down a little bit. It's like you get, right, I'm turning left into Sabine Smith's, now I've got to have 100% concentration. But we have had rotations.
0: Under investigation is car 77, I notice now. The second place car of ex-Robin Freins, now Jens Klingman. Now, is that why Robin Freins was looking a little bit glum? Did he know more than we did?
1: Well, quite possibly, because they might have just dropped the bomb on him. But normally you get a message on screen before the garage knows. But, I just couldn't work out why he looked so cross. Yes, hot. But he's had a good race. I mean, you know, to narrow it down to a two-horse race from a field like this for outright victory, you've done the hard yards, and he'd done the first half of the race. But we're waiting for notification, because under investigation doesn't really give much of a clue. That's the message on the official screens we're getting here. As we find out more, we'll let you know. But yes, quite possibly, Johnny.
0: Well, yes, like you say, we're guessing in terms of the severity of the investigation, what it relates to. The 506 car is also under investigation currently, and that was about the unnecessary driving, the driving standards effectively in a code 60, and that's been referred to the stewards. The 507 BMW carrying reasonable contact damage on the front right hand corner. 507 is a BMW that is entered into the VT2 class for rear-wheel drive cars. It's just had a bit of the front right splitter pushed towards the guard, pushed towards the front right wheel, as Raphael Renhofer completes another lap in the 902 Porsche Cup car, Cup 2 car. And Renhofer has been near the front, mainly at the front. And let's just see where Renhofer is currently. He's second in Cup 2, but having a good dice with Martin Rump, who currently leads that category for Mulner.
1: Right, just doing a bit of housekeeping. SP9 Pram class, it's still the Gamotta Racing BMW that's leading that category in fifth place overall, but with a fairly large sort of Damocles hanging over it because of the team manager being required to race control. Patrick Assenheimer is giving chase, but he's 10 seconds down, but Patrick just knows this circuit so well. He's racing a Losch Motorsport Porsche today. Alexei Veremenko, due to racing Audi's, in third, but the interesting thing for me, Jake Hill into the Pro Sport Racing Mercedes, his first experience, but he's just quick everywhere, ancient and modern. We'll see what he can do. He's got a big time deficit to Veremenko's due to racing Audi. It's 17-18 seconds at the moment, but we'll see how he settles down, because for Carl Tilly coming in on that lap, like a couple of other cars, he did a shorter stint. He did a 7-lap stint. Of course, Adam Christodoulou started, so maybe they'll have Jake in for this stint and Adam will come in for the final stint. But down in fourth place in SP9 Pro, fifth place in the class is a bit further back. Tim Santler, Toyo Tires with Ring Racing Mercedes. He's down in 12th place overall. SP9 AM is being led by Mike Sturzberg, Black Falcon Team Porsche. That's car number 5 in 9th position overall. And Mike's a good pair of hands to have around the ring here. So suitably clear, way clear in class, actually, the best in rest in SP9 AM. In fact, you have to look back to the Dumouriez Aston Martin down in 33rd position to get the car that's second in SP. No, you don't. I've jumped past a couple higher up. Sorry, I've jumped past Dieter Smitman. I don't know how I missed him. Longest name on the timing screen. His Renazzo Motorsport Lamborghini is second in SP9. Just two places and albeit nearly 50 seconds behind the Black Falcon Sturzberg pedalled 911, which is car number 5. But out front, gap between Menzel and Klingman, Porsche and BMW, 1.6 seconds, but we really need to see them at a timing interval around the circuit to see if Klingman is gaining or losing in that battle for the lead.
0: Backler is pitting, as we would have expected, in his number 44 Porsche from Falcon Motorsports. That therefore means that Moritz Kranz should be due in as well in the number 23 BMW. Patrick Assenheimer in car 48 is doing the having pitted after 7 laps initially, now doing the more standard 8 laps, and therefore Jake Hill on his way for the pits as well. This will be an in lap for the British racer.
1: He's just gone into the car because they pitted a lap early.
0: I'm reading delayed messages from his dad, that's why. It's throwing me off
1: track.
0: Come
1: on, Simon, come on.
0: No, Simon was bob on, and then went and missed the stop. So Hill in after 7 laps, wasn't it?
1: Carl Tilly did 7 laps. And then, where he might ordinarily have gone to 8. So that puts...
0: That point at the time, just remembering now. Yeah, okay.
1: Puts Jake in. Anyhow, interesting times. But Assenheimer is the one I'd be looking for because he's got so much experience on the ring. He's 6th overall. I think that car, regardless of what happens to the Gamotta Racing BMW that's leading SP9 Pram, will pick its way up to lead that class. Gamotta Racing come in now. Car number 23 into the pits and possibly onto the naughty step. Who knows? And then we'll see what unfolds.
0: Yes, the message read, Jake in, end of this lap. In the car, not into the pits. That's where I've got confused. Anyway, so Kyle Tilly only did 7 laps. That's interesting. Now, is that the same reason why they got Villa Gomez out of... Mind you, Villa Gomez didn't get out, did he?
1: Didn't get out.
0: So he pitted after 7.
1: Yeah, I don't understand.
0: And we wonder whether Christian Krognes was going to go in to just increase the pace of the car.
1: Because if it could do another 16 laps, which in theory it ought to... Actually, on today's pace, it's not going to do. But, maybe they think they can get away with 15. So do 7 laps in this stint, like the previous stint for Villa Gomez, and then 8 laps for the final stint to hand back to Christian Krognes so he can use his speed and experience. But it was sort of a lap shorter than I thought for both of them, for Villa Gomez and for Carl Tilly. But Carl has handed over to Jake Hill, whereas Villa Gomez has stayed back on board.
0: Are they seeing something on the data or the car placement around the racetrack where there's a little hole somewhere where they can gain some real estate, gain some road position, I wonder, both at Pro Sport with their Mercedes and at Aston Martin Vulcan Horse Motorsport with the number 35 car. We'll wait and see. So the top six on the road have all pitted, and they were due for stops at the end of lap 15. Klaus Backler, the net leader, therefore. Moritz Krantz in the number 23 car. Now, that could be another driver change, because they've still got Antal Zigo to cycle through, the Slovakian racer for Gamota Racing. And then it remains to be seen how many extra penalty stops that 23 car is going to have to make. Meanwhile, Cup 3 Dysing continues down at the first corner. 9.59 is the Dutchman, De Groot, under a lot of pressure again from 9.53. And that is the car driven by Fehlenbach. And they're about to be monstered by a rejoining Tim Heinemann, I should say. So Backler out, Heinemann in to the Falcon Motorsport Porsche.
1: Yeah, and Heinemann clearly not wanting to waste any time at all. A couple of Cup 3 cars, I have to get past them. I have to get past them right now. He's got a GT4 class car, therefore an SP10 car up ahead of him. He wants to pick those off before he goes into the dip, up the rise to the Vidal chicane, and certainly before he gets the section where they turn onto the Nordschleife itself. But Heinemann doing a good, tidy job, as you'd expect. Just looking for changes. One thing I think I need to highlight is the fact that Martin Rump has had a sensational run to lead Cup 2. It's the class for the Porsche 911 GT3 Cup class. He's leading for Mulner Motorsport by 55 seconds from the driver, Renhofer, who's been running so strongly in that car, but, you know, quite simply, the pace of the Estonian driver, Martin Rump, it doesn't matter where I see him race on the planet, he is good. But that has been a sensational run for him, because that is such a comfortable cushion to have.
0: 9 times out of 10, it is with Mulner Motorsport as well that Martin Rump has chiselled an opportunity with, and he's highly thought of within the Belgian squad. The Bilstein-sponsored Mercedes is now going to whip across the line. That's the number 26 car then, with Jake Hill now at the wheel, still early on in his stint, having taken over from Kyle Tilley. And then it remains to be seen who does the final stint. Maybe back to Adam Christodoulou in car 26. They're targeting a Pro-Am victory. And we'll allow the timing screen to reset to give us a rightful position for Jake, just as soon as everyone else has completed their outlaps. But he is well positioned. Tim Heinemann in the number 44 car now his teammate won the race to be the first of the pit stoppers at the end of 15 laps. But obviously he's now going to drop down the order by 4 minutes or so, or 3 minutes or so.
1: One thing that's always intriguing in this multidisciplinary field is when you get some older cars. For years we had the Opel Manta with the Foxtail. Eventually that's been put to one side for Volker Strychek and the gang. But there's a BMW 318i, absolute time warp. It's running in the production class, which is actually V3, if you must know. But it is a walk back in time. It's there in the sort of classic BMW racing livery, white background with the BMW racing colours on its flanks. But, you know, you could be back in the early 1990s with that. But, you know, it's still going well, and it's still being driven nicely and kept out of the way. But again, there really is something for pretty much everyone when they come to an NLS race. What's left on the clock? Well, we've got time of plenty. We've still got an hour and 37 minutes in this race to go, but it does look as though that decision from two cars in particular to pit after only six laps, one short of the maximum they could really go to on the opening stint, has opened the door for them. And it seems penalties for others and slow zones on the circuit have just left 17 and 77 out front. But the big question to me is, which one's going to win? But the other question is, oh, now we've got an answer. Stop and go penalty. Oh dear, their pit stop was under by 16, or is that 18 seconds?
0: Might be 18, yeah.
1: 18 seconds under the point. So at that point, I don't think that's the frown on Robin Fries' face, because he did what drivers do. Out of the car, into the garage, get your helmet off. He was always cross at that point. They wouldn't say, oh, by the way, we're planning to undercut this stop by 16 seconds.
0: Well, that's
1: they?
0: Not the same BMW, remember. 77 is Robin Fryne's car.
1: I'm looking, but that's Gamota Racing. Looking at the penalty for I apologise to all.
0: Don't worry. I'm making several errors in this race as well, so I'm pleased that you've caught me up by one, at least. So 23 gets a stop and go. They've already got a server drive-through, which hasn't been done yet either. when are they going to do these penalties? Unless there's this rule that often stands in the 24 hours of the Nürburgring, whereby you just carry on to the end of the race and it's all added on at the end. But that seems a little unfair when we're talking about a four-hour race. But car 23, to my mind, has not served the initial drive-through penalty. Car 23 has only visited the pits twice as the SP9 Pro-Am leader. Yep, that's correct.
1: It's back in the hands of its starting driver, David Yarn, who is the quickest driver in that car, quite clearly. It's up in second place overall. However, we're waiting for the adjustment for those that pitted a lap before them. When they come through at the end of the lap, that order should change. But the big question, who's going to be in front? 17 or 77? Nico Menzel is driving, still on board, is back.

0: clue.
1: I would be reasonably confident that the 77 being under investigation is not related to a pit stop that's under time, though, because normally you get the additional message that says fallen below minimum pit time. That is another penalty, though, or a penalty of that description goes to car number 321 as well. We did mention that the SP3T Audi RS3 was being checked for its pit stop time. That's under, but this time by only 6 seconds. 18 seconds is a big, big mistake, though, for the Gamota Racing crew. As we said, they are new to Nürburgring Nordschleife Racing and potentially new to a minimum pit stop time as well. It's all about, generally, the time it takes to release the car from its standing spot to the end of pit lane, because it's not stationary time. The pit stop is timed from pit in to pit out. Still, this cracking fight between two Porsches continues. Gabriele Piana, now I thought this was Mike Sturzberg in the number 5 car. It was, but it's now been handed back to Gabriele Piana, and he's having a cracking fight with the South Korean racer Kim in the number 30 Hankook competition Porsche, and heading for the really quick stuff now at Kesselschen. These Porsches are nose to tail, the 30 car right on the boot lid of the gold and red number 5.
0: Oh, this is the stretch of the circuit, well, one of the many stretches that you just go, could I do that? I mean, it's the sheer speed from Kesselschen. Lots of other points, you've got a bit of speed, but then you go slow right down. But for Kesselschen, it's a sequence of bends that just seem to come and come and come at you, and you just don't take your foot off the throttle, and you just got to have faith. But that's where experience comes in. But certainly, Gabriele Piana, Italian by birth, but has been based in Germany for a long time. He is super quick. Waved yellow flags in front of him, double waved yellows, looking to see, is it still barrier repairs, or is it something fresh? And will this be an area of the circuit where it's a slow zone, where various coming, S-Bash, you've got one. And now first, we've got a car with the bonnet up, having clipped the barriers by looks. It's on the grass verge on the right-hand side from the driver's point of view, but waiting. We're just waiting for a green flag to be waved. That's the point at which Gabriele Piana can floor the throttle and set off again in his Porsche. But you just can't afford to miss a single marshal flag's warning, because they're warnings for all sorts of reasons. But invariably, it's about your safety and the safety of those around you that may be on the track sweeping up an incident. But you know, they could be an area where the shade is on the flag or whatever. You're doing your hardest to manage a problem in the car or simply manage the cars around you. So drivers have to be so focused, and on the hotter days it's harder to do when your attention necessarily, as your brain sort of begins to cook a little bit, isn't quite as good as it ought to be. But yes, the flags were there for a reason, because there's a great big pickup truck that has now been passed by Gabriele Piana. But you know, so much focus needs to be there on all signals all time. Do not look down in the cockpit.
1: No, because that could be the the last error that you make before sliding off and hitting the barrier pretty hard, or tripping over a fellow runner. Cracking lap this time, it looks, for Calvin de Groot, who leads Cup 3 in 9.59, and that's the biggest gap I've seen so far for the SRS Team Zorg Rennsport 7.18 Cayman. He's really made the break from Alex Fehlenbach's 9.53 Smerlis racing car. So de Groot, I don't have an age for Calvin, but I sense that he's pretty early on in his career, maybe early 20s or younger than that. Not done a great deal of kind of top-notch racing, although he is, I was just looking up, a champion in the next cup, is it called? The Next Gen Cup.
0: Oh, in the States. It's what we used to call Indy Lights in the old days.
1: Oh, okay. I do know exactly what that is. So he's been a champion of that in 2024, then seems to have gone missing on my stats in 2025, but now is running in the GT4 European Championship at Pro-Am level. So yes, single-seater star and champion turns Nürburgring specialist potentially, but he's not done a great deal of NLS racing, unless he did all of last season. I'll check that as well. Sometimes NLS 2025 disappears off my radar briefly.
0: He's doing the GT4 European Series,
1: yes,
0: this year.
1: Yes.
0: So he's doing that. He's getting experience in that. He obviously did the 24 hours of Nürburgring.
1: I found him. Okay, so he did do NLS 2025, pretty much all the races as well. But that was in a BMW 330i G20, again for Zorg Rennsport.
0: When you talk to the Next Gen Cup, I confused it with the American racing scene. It's something that happened in Germany. And okay. I think

0: I now can picture it. I think these are little space frame cars.
1: Yes.
0: Of yeah. Effectively a small saloon style.
2: I was getting a bit concerned that I hadn't identified him in something as big as the Next Gen Cup. Let's have a look. I found a website. Oh no, it's going to throw me a load of cookies at the same time. So I'll get to that eventually about the Next Cup for Calvin de Kroot. Now, it looks like there's been an exchange of position between the Hankook Competition number 30 Porsche. Is this how Gabriele Piana got ahead? They were drawing level, the five car on the inside of the number 30 Porsches, identical machinery, tried on the one side, then went down on the inside of Bergwerk, and as they left that scene, the five car was ahead of the number 30. So that was an exchange of position. Are they both running in the same subcategory of SP9? Well, no, the five car is an SP9 AM class leader, and the Hankook Competition car is actually a pro car, number 30. But the AM getting ahead of the Pro, you wouldn't necessarily have thought that. But of course, it depends who's at the wheel of any of these cars at any one time.
0: I'm keeping my eye on the gap between first and second. Remember, it went out to 4 and a bit seconds. Well, Nico Menzel is now 3.8 seconds clear of Jens Klingman. So Jens settling into his run in the Tube at Motorsport BMW. But I'd say at this point in the race, with just under an hour and a half to go, it's looking pretty good now for Nico Menzel and the gang. For Dunlop Motorsport. But the fact of the matter is, the driver in third place, originally it was Klaus Backler, remember, in the number 4044 Falcon Motorsport Porsche. It's been handed over to Tim Heinemann, but it's he's 51 seconds behind the second place BMW. And with that final pit stop coming up, whether it's 23 or 25 seconds different, it doesn't matter. They've got that margin times two. When I say them, I mean Nico Menzel lead the race in the Dunlop Motorsport Porsche, and Jens Klingman in the Schubert Motorsport BMW. They are so far clear. Inspired choice to pit after only six racing laps, come in a lap ahead of their rivals. Then the traffic worked for them. Slow zones confronted their rivals, and they're sitting on this buffer, but the speed they've been driving, I would suggest they'd be at the front anyway. They just seem to be the most comfortable in the conditions. But what do? They got themselves into track space, track position, and they really, really today have made it work in a way that you really don't see that often.
2: Yeah, it's rare to be able to get that kind of an advantage. I will say, with a slight caveat, that some gaps can close in the final stints. However, we were expecting something like a 23, maybe a 30-second disadvantage for that secondary group, and it's closer to a minute now. So it would have to be one heck of a swing, one heck of a maybe code 60, to slow down Nico Menzel and Jens Klingman in their Dunlop Motorsport Porsche and Schubert Motorsport BMWs, respectively. And therefore, that call to get the cars in after only six laps, compared to the majority of the rest of the runners in SP9 that pitted after seven, has been a good call. But you could only say that with hindsight, really. It could have gone either way, and it's just that the code 60s to this point have fallen in the direction of car 17 Porsche and car 77 BMW. At the start of this lap, the gap was 4 seconds or so that could still alter. But you mentioned it being a two-horse race probably about an hour or so ago, and things really haven't changed from that situation. Quick look at the penalty screen again, and still a stop-go penalty of 18 seconds is listed for car number 23. Anything else that's going to affect front runners?
0: Nothing,
2: not really.
0: No, not at the moment. But there's still the investigation for car number 77, the car in second place, the car driven now by Jens Klingman. It's the black and red Schubert Motorsport BMW. 3.8 seconds down, but still there have been barrier repairs. In fact, the first barrier repairs were halfway through the opening stint of the race, and I don't think there's been a clear lap for any single driver since then. They're doing it as fast as they can, but as I said, I think there are about four different points on the circuit, certainly three, there were concurrent works on the barriers. So in terms of people looking to boast at the end this weekend saying, hey, I did a lap in 8 minutes and 1 second, that's quite unlucky and unlikely at the moment, I'd say.
2: 900 car of Ben Hites now, heading for the second of the concrete sections, the Kleiner Carousel, and still there is this restriction at Galgenkopf. It's been there for the majority of the race, you might say, certainly for the last, well, over an hour after contact was made on the outside of this crucial bend. And it's denying a lot of the SP9 runners now their opportunity to get a good run out of this right-hander onto the Dottingerhoor and to pick up the toe. The toe you do eventually get, but it's much further down the Dottingerhoor because now the Benjamin Heaters driven car can start to accelerate in front of it, although not on the same lap, is the Jens Klingman driven BMW, the Yokohama shod car. So Klingman on the lead lap, trailing the Nico Menzel yellow and black Porsche by still about maybe 5 seconds. We'll time that, of course. The timing system will grab the exact distance between these two cars at the end of the lap. I actually think that the Porsche that leads has actually got even more time in its hand now compared to the chasing BMW, which has just cleared the Pro Sport Racing prepared and Dumoulin driven Aston Martin. That's the number 37 car heading for Tiergarten now, but the Yokohama BMW has cleared it in time.
0: Yep, did that very nicely. Right, the Next Gen Cup, it's a 100% yes, electric junior touring car cup for young male and female drivers racing an LRT NXT1, which is a fully electric race car based on the Mini Cooper SE, engineered and built by that Swedish team, Lestrup Racing Team. So there were races around Europe.
2: Excellent. Well, 2024, Calvin de Groot was the champion, beating Victor Nielsen to the title, and he then did a full season of NLS in 2025 in a BMW 330i, so has stepped up another level to now race in the Cup 3 Porsches. And as I say, he was grabbing my attention because 959 has made a bit of a break from the other runners in for this stint, Alex Fehlenbach and Lorenz Stegmann. So whereas those three cars, 959, 953 and 962, came into the previous pit stop absolutely together, nose to tail, the gaps are starting to increase now.
0: And that's not the only gap that is increasing, because the lead gap between Nico Menzel and Jens Klingman, it was about 4 seconds after the pit stops, went just below 4 seconds. It's now 7 full seconds. Beginning to think the Dunlop rubber may be very suitable for these the warmer conditions here. And certainly it looks very undramatic, Nico Menzel's progress. He's clearly got the handling he wants in his car, but 7 seconds, that's suddenly getting harder. So maybe Robin Freit still has a grumpy face on board as he stands in the garage, or possibly walks away. But Jens Klingman should take that Schubert Motorsport BMW through to the end of the race. But as we've seen almost from the opening lap of this race, you can gain an advantage where something has happened on track, and you could be the right side of a bit of real estate when a full course yellow is served, or more to the point, a slow zone, and then you can suddenly just gain all you'd have gained in half a dozen laps of really hard racing and corner cutting. But at the moment, it looks just in out and out pace. Nico Menzel, the Dunlop Motorsport number 17 Porsche, has got this under control. Still more than an hour to go, an hour and 21 minutes to be precise.
2: Tobias Müller was right on the tail of the Dacia Logan ahead of another restart out of a code 6. They call them restarts. It's not a safety car, of course, or a full course yellow, but it's the closest thing we might have to that. And the benefit of a localised code 60 allows the rest of the racetrack, 24 kilometres or so, to still be action-packed. ADAC Eiffel Trophy, the first ever edition, being brought to you live on the Radio Show Limited network of channels. It's the sixth round of the Nürburgring Langstrecken Serie, and Nico Menzel, after 17 laps, is the race leader. He has managed to generate a gap now back to Jens Klingman. That's the largest it's been in recent memory. 7 seconds, Dunlop Motorsport over Schubert Motorsport. And you were suggesting the tyre difference, Dunlop versus Yokohama, could be key to that, Bruce Jones. You want rubber that's not going to start to bubble too much, not start to overheat. That's also down, I suppose, to how you're managing the tyres as a race driver too.
0: Yeah, 100%. But the person who's managing his tyres pretty effectively, so it seems at the moment, or certainly getting some great attacking performance out of them, is Jake Hill. He's just moved up. We were mentioning Tobias Müller. He's leading SP9 Pro-Am, but he is being caught now by Jake Hill. And Gamota Racing have suddenly... just trying to see that they've dropped right back. Have they served that penalty? Perhaps this is the car under investigation. Yeah, David Yarn, having been in the front of the SP9 Pro-Am class in fifth place overall, has fallen to eighth, and he has shed. Hold on, let's have a look at the numbers on that one. You're talking more than half a minute by looks of things. So it seems as though some penalty of some sort has been served on the timing screens. Of course, there was the stop and go penalty, 18 seconds. Yeah, he served that one, because that's how he would have dropped that much time with the in and out from the pits. But it means Tobias Muller hanging on in the Losch Motorsport Porsche. He's 7-8 seconds clear of Jake Hill, who's having his first run at the Nürburgring, racing for Pro Sport, racing unusually for him in the Mercedes, but it looks like Hill is on the move. Selv for Jutta Racing is up to third in class, and David Yarn, Gamota Racing, down to fourth in Pro-Am. One can only guess for the undercut of their pit stop, which was by the minor matter of 18 seconds.
2: Yeah, interestingly, in the pit stop column, the 23 BMW is still only showing two stops. It's routine visits to pit lane. However, I agree with you that the sector time at the start of the previous lap was a minute and 39 seconds, when it would normally take you about 66, 67 seconds to do that first sector. So certainly there's been an additional visit, and it wasn't the full 4 minutes that we'd normally see for a driver change, fuel going in, maybe a tyre change as well. So I do think that's an additional pit stop. Still not quite clear though on whether the 23 has served its original drive-through penalty.
0: No, not sure at all, but someone who's going to have to serve a drive-through penalty, now you're coming to mention them, is driver of car number 8. At the moment it's Selv, driver whose name in inverted commas, but I think it was for pushing another car, and that could have been in his stint, or it equally could have been in the stint of the previous driver, Alexei Veremenko. But so that will affect their chances at the moment. The number 8 self-run car is the Tutor Racing Audi, is 7th overall, 3rd in Pro-Am, so drive-through penalty will maybe let David Yarn, Gamota Racing, back into that equation, or maybe even promote Tim Santer, the Toyo Tires with Ring Racing Mercedes, that's running 5th in Pro-Am. But for those at the top of Pro-Am, which is Tim Muller, Tobias Muller, I beg your pardon, it's looking pretty good at the moment, but Jake Hill is on a massive charge.
2: The ADAC Eiffel Trophy, talk about coming back with a bang. Nico Menzel at high speed, having to go to the high side of not only an intervention vehicle, but that four-wheel drive Audi, I think, was then protecting a lorry on the racetrack, which had a race car strapped to the back of it in order for it to be recovered. So it wasn't yellow flags. You were able to overtake, or legally able to pass those cars, but the white flags were out nevertheless. I'm just interrogating the antics of car number 23, the Gamota Racing BMW, and actually now spotting two extra pit stops. So it made a stop at 1 o'clock, which was its standard fuel stop, I reckon. Then at 12 minutes past one, it did actually come in, by the looks of things, to serve its original drive-through penalty. So we missed that first time around.
0: Ah, okay.
2: And that was for the contact with the Cooper at the Vidal chicane. So it does appear to be in the clear regarding that. Then it made another stop at about 20 past two for fuel. And since then, it's just been in again to serve the extra 18 seconds that it owed according to its minimum pit stop time. And that's been the more damaging one for car 23 and David Yarn, because from the lead of SP9 Pro-Am, it has now dropped to fourth position. And that means that Tobias Muller, for the 48 Losch Motorsport Porsche crew, now lead Pro-Am, running fifth on the road.
0: Gosh, I can't think of a meeting that's chopped and changed as much as this one. It's dry conditions. You think we'll have a standard race? The whole thing has been thrown by two of the front runners pitting one lap ahead of the accepted norm, therefore came in after six rather than seven laps. The race stints thereafter, not including the formation lap to get to the grid, can be eight laps, but 17, the Dunlop Motorsport Porsche, 77, the Schubert Motorsport BMW, separated by 7 seconds now, but it just has worked for them. It was other periods on track when they were in the pits and others had to slow that they really gained the main chunk of what they need. And when they get to their final pit stop, it will be a lap earlier than all of their rivals, therefore it'll be a longer pit stop. However, they've gained more than enough to cover that off. They had a shorter first pit stop, a longer final pit stop, but in between they've gained so much time they could fit in two final pit stops if they so chose.
2: Yeah, it's just been a steady increase of that advantage over the course of the last couple of hours, really. Now 2:45 in the afternoon, the race scheduled to finish at 4 o'clock, maybe just afterwards, depending on where the race leader is when the checkered flag is being unfurled, or at least prepared. We'll wait for the then race leader to complete the lap that it is on, and sometimes you can actually squeeze an extra lap out of this race. Not that you would want to do that, and the problem is for Nico Menzel, with a 2 and a bit second advantage, he's not in a position to manufacture the end of that race. It would be a different story if that was a 30 second advantage, but he's going to be pushed all the way, metaphorically I hope, by the Schubert Motorsport BMW.
0: Yeah, which in the course of the last lap gained 4.5 seconds and now looks to be way under 2 seconds. So why, I didn't understand why Jens Klingman had lost so much time. I think it might have been a moment of incident. But as they come out of the arena section and turn double back through the barriers to cut off some of the Grand Prix loop, the gap is coming right down. So let's see. Oh, there I was, blithely saying, well, maybe in this temperature the Dunlop tyres are better. Maybe at the start of their stint they're better, but certainly. But there are so many ifs and buts of maybes. It could have just been traffic induced, but not normally losing 4.5 seconds. So always on the lights, always flashing, our race leader, Nico Menzel, trying to put as many cars between him and the chaser. The chaser in this instance is Jens Klingman. And by the way, the gap behind them to third place, to the Falcon Motorsport Porsche, sister car, if you will, to the Menzel car, is 41 seconds. Huge.
2: Menzel to the inside line of the Dupre Motorsport Audi S3. That at Sabina Schmidt's curve. And now onto Hats and back properly. Still that big chunk of, it might be tyre debris actually, that's sitting there in the middle of the road, but it hasn't been collected by anybody. Now this is going to be a delay potentially for Nico Menzel, because he wasn't quite sure where that hatchback was going to go, either to the left or the right. And if Klingman doesn't have as much of a delay through there, that'll be another second swallowed up. And bear in mind, Klingman is only 2.7 seconds adrift of the race-leading Dunlop Porsche.
0: That was happening at Hatzenbach. It's such a difficult sequence of curves. And he just had to guess where the little hatchback in front of him was going. And he guessed wrongly. So he went to its right. Suddenly that was going to the right of the circuit. Had to jink around it. And that would have given a little bit more impetus for the chasing Jens Klingman. He might have been able to see that happening. Might have read the situation a little bit better. But again, it's part of the fabric of racing in the Nürburgring Langstrecken series. But that was a heart-in-mouth moment there for our race leader, Nico Menzel. Got very, very close indeed.
2: Sure was. And David Yarn, meanwhile, is getting very close to the self-driven Jutta Racing Audi, driver known as Selv, S-E-L-V, and the all-black, well, with the gold, conjuring up Lotus Formula One cars, perhaps, of yesteryear, now going over the start-finish line, and the other Audi just up ahead is not on the lead lap, but you could not be closer in the respect of David Yarn, virtually pushing that Audi across the start-finish line. It's one of the Equipe Vitesse R8s as well, which might pose the BMW a problem. No, but that car does the rightful thing of staying out of the battle for what is that, third and fourth positions in SP9 Pro-Am. So Jake Hill in second in Pro-Am, and Tobias Muller in the 48 Loesch Motorsport car. The Porsche currently leads this subcategory. So David Yard with some catching up to do. I do reckon he's got rid of both of those penalties, as in he served the two of them. We still have the third and final driver to come in BMW number 23, who is Antal Sego, and that will be done, well, when this car comes in to make its final stop within the next 20 minutes, let's say.
0: By the way, Selv is the shortened name of Vasily Selivanov, a Russian racer, but he's been racing under that pseudonym for quite a number of years now. And I do think the quality of pseudonyms has rather fallen. Some of the ones from the 1920s and 30s were absolutely fantastic, but then you had ones that were sort of strange translations of a name into another language, and thinking it would hide. But we all know some of the most famous people who hid behind pseudonyms did get caught out, and one of them, he made a mistake, and that was called winning the Le Mans 24 Hours. His photo was in the local papers, and only then did his mother, who was probably inadvertently financing it, did she find out who this chap who raced under the name of John Winter really was.
2: BMW onto the Dottinger Hoare again. No, totally misidentified that from the overhead shot. But the 23 car still going strongly. We'll have one of the Toyo Tires Supras now to deal with. This is, I don't know, forced perhaps. Does test my track knowledge when I start to see completely different angles. No, it's later on in the lap than that. Bear with me, folks. An hour and 9 minutes still to go. Ah, that might have been the bridge for Flugplatz, actually. So the racetrack going over the public road. Double right-hander. Yeah, I think I've placed it now. So it's early on in the lap after Hoch Eichen and Flugplatz. Then there's the parking area, sometimes for stricken race cars, the driver's right just before Schwedenkreuz. He'll go dive bomber GT4 Mercedes in the process, will David Yarn. And Arenberg here with the huge gravel trap. There was a segment of the 24 hours this year where that gravel trap just called in cars one after another. And nine times out of ten, the large gravel trap does its job. But sometimes cars do make the barrier. Laurens Vanthoor did so big style 2 years ago during the qualification process for the big race. So this car then running in fourth position now in SP9 Pro-Am. Third position, having just got ahead of the Jutta Racing Audi of Selv. But the overall race lead is still in the hands of Nico Menzel, number 17. What's the gap back to the BMW of Jens Klingmann is the next question. We will find out in the next few moments when those two cars arrive at the start of the Dottinger Hoare.
0: Yeah, I just remember last time around, the gap went from 7 seconds down to just 2.5 seconds, actually 2.25 seconds. So again, it could be happening, but it's about whether Menzel can make sure Klingmann isn't close enough to get a toe along the Dottinger Hoare, or conversely, Jens Klingmann to see if he can get a toe. One gap that's gone out rather than down, I'm afraid for fans of Jake Hill, is his gap to Tobias Muller. So Jake Hill for Pro Sport Racing and Mercedes, second in SP9 Pro-Am, but he last time round, instead of being 7 seconds down, he was 11.5 seconds down from class leader in the Losch Motorsport Pro-Am car. That's Tobias Muller. So Tobias going very, very nicely indeed.
2: Yeah, the 28-year-old from Euskirchen, mightily experienced though around this place. First Nürburgring 24 hours, I reckon, was in 2017. So he's almost had a decade of experience around here, beginning in a Cup 5 BMW, then moving swiftly the next year onto a Cup 3 Porsche with Mulner Motorsport. So currently driving with Black Falcon and the 48 Losch Motorsport sponsored car, sharing with Dylan Pereira, who was four wheels on the grass during his opening stint. Patrick Assenheimer, who's driven AMGs in the past as well, but now with the GT3R Evo.
0: Pit lane speeding, discuss. Well, let's not discuss it.
2: Don't do it.
0: 30-second penalty for car number 508, which is BMW 330i, and that's entered by MSC Adenauer. So most of their labours have just been undone. But I must say, the pit lane here, with 110 cars entered, 109 starting the race, is always going to be busy, but even more reason to make sure you adhere to pit lane speed limits. Now, into shot, out of shot, unless my eyes deceive me, came Nico Menzel. They did not. End of last lap, the gap had come down from 7 seconds to 2.25. It's much bigger again, because he's already on the start-finish straight. There's clattering the curb. Jens Klingmann goes to the final right-left flick. It looks like it's going to be closer to 10 seconds. Oh, it really cut across in front of the VW Golf, not happy at all with its progress through the final sequence of corner. A little bit cheeky, but the gap was has gone out by 8 seconds. It's now 10 seconds from first to second, but I would say that was a slightly grumpy driving. In fact, it was a Hyundai, that an i30N that he chopped across, but from Klingmann, a driver with that much experience, I don't really see much point in that.
2: Frustrated, perhaps, with how much of a delay there was at Tiergarten. Is that the Jutta Racing car now off the road? The Audi, it is, of Selv. So he began the next lap. Remember doing battle with David Yarn's number 23 car, and this has happened somewhere in the second sector. Just trying to identify particularly where. It might be Hatzenbach with the near crowd, which has gathered significantly, and yes,
0: it's the early stage of Klatt-Hatzebach, so well spotted, Johnny.
2: And with thanks to our directors looking after us as well, making sure that we can identify the relevant places on the track. This has only just happened because Selv and Jutta Racing began this lap actually side by side with the 23 BMW. I've got the gap at 900ths of a second.
0: Yeah, and effectively the car is facing at 45 degrees to the barriers, but unfortunately with this nose towards the oncoming traffic, so it's a big turn. Left a bit of debris on the track. The marshal's doing a very, very good job. The course vehicle parked just past the spun Audi. The driver Selv is over the barriers on purpose. And they're running back up the track to clear any debris. So contact before, through, during that corner. Just actually as the Hatzebach begins to... And there's been a big ding in the barriers. So on the left-hand side of the circuit is he'd be coming down the slope. You've come from Sabine Schmidt's curb. It's just started to turn to the right. Actually, we can identify the corners. They've written them on in chalk for us. Says Hatzebach, some of the sort of regular graffiti. But it's early in Hatzebach. But how that happened, do not know. Did it happen? Absolutely. And so for Jutta Racing, who are having one of their better outings here, that's very, very frustrating indeed.
2: Yeah, excellent opening stint from Frank Stippler. Alexei Veremenko didn't really put a wheel wrong either. Admittedly, not going to have the pace of Frank Stippler, but who does at the end of the day? And then Selv was doing battle in SP9 Pro-Am. Well, to that point, my concern is how close David Yarn was at the start of the lap for the Gamota Racing BMW crew, and has there been contact, therefore, between the two of them? If there has been, I'm sure that will be flagged on our screen as being under investigation. But now, having to get off the throttle in a moment or two's time, will be the 44 Porsche that is driven by Tim Heinemann. So they'll come round this corner. And no, we're already past the scene actually where the Jutta Racing Audi has left the track, because now Hoke Eichen and the slight rise between Kittelbacher Hoare and Flugplatz, and Heinemann has a long think about a move down the inside of the Aston Martin, which is not on the same lap as car 44, and he's able to get safely through.
0: Yeah, neat, tidy. Oh, but another car is taken to the outside of the circuit. It's deep in the gravel. I'm trying to pick out where that is.
2: But Arenberg.
0: It's Arenberg, and it's gone the whole way round into, hit the barriers, went off to the left-hand side of the circuit as the corner went to the right, has binked off the barriers and then slewed around the corner. It's a family car, three Korns on board, KORN, Porsche 444 Cayman. Looks as though it's possibly missing a front right wheel even in all of that. Or is it where it's just sitting with a shadow across its nose as the nose is down in the gravel, but it's not going to get back on the track?
2: No, I think, well, there's definitely damage to the front left corner. Now, has the front right wheel ended up actually underneath the wheel on the left-hand side? I think that is the left wheel, which is now at a horizontal position.
0: I mean, maybe that's why the front right looks as though it's down as well. The front left is suitably down, but... Anyhow, deep in the gravel, that's the car Ulrich, Tobias and Daniel Korn, all from Buchholz, and they're running in the... it's a production class car, it's the V5 class, but it needs a bit more production to get it back into running all over again. But every time there's an incident like this, it can lead to opportunity, but it can lead also for losing time, according to when the slow zone is served, if you're through it or if you're just arriving into it. But just remember... Nico Menzel leading this race, 10 seconds to the good at the start of this lap number 20. And the gap from Jens Klingmann in his Schubert BMW in second place to the third place car, which is the Falcon Motorsport Tim Heinemann driven number 44 Porsche. That's the best part of 40 seconds. That will come down a bit though, I think. But I can't see Klingmann gaining ground on our race leader. For Schubert Motorsport, it doesn't seem to have quite had the sparkle that his teammate Robin Freitz had in the first half of the race.
2: For the final time, the top three in Cup 3, the one-make division for 718 Caymans, have all pitted again on the same lap. Calvin de Groot, though, had a lead of 22 seconds as he peeled off the main racetrack and into pit lane. Alex Fehlenbach couldn't keep the speed of the young Dutchman. But Fehlenbach and Lorenz Stegman in 9.53 for Smerlis and 9.62 for WNS Motorsport were only separated by 2.5 seconds. So that's potentially still going to run and run in the closing stint. It is all about the fight for second and third, though, rather than the class win. At this point, at 9.59, the sort of secret weapon up its sleeve will have a third driver, will it? No, it's potentially going to go back to Heiko Eikenberg, or maybe they'll keep De Groot at the wheel. They will do that because he's had such a good stint there. Why not? And SRS back into the race, remaining in the lead of Cup 3 and by 20-odd seconds. Into the final hour, though, for everybody else in the lead pack, and Nico Menzel is somewhere in that very long 3.5 minute sector. It's taking cars actually closer to 4 minutes right now because of bits of yellow still here and there, and he has a 10 second lead over the Schubert Motorsport BMW of Klingman.
0: Still new slow zones are coming up on our screen. We get a yellow bar. They've just been arriving thick and fast. The latest one is Schwedenkreuz 2. You think about that wonderful fast sweeper to the left-hand side. You've gone past Flugplatz and you're motoring on. So it's a point where the speed is low. But, of course, it's really effectively there to cover the car that's off in Arenberg in the gravel, that number 444, the car with not all its wheels on board. And our race leader finding himself out in the gravel on the exit of the chicane on the Grand Prix loop, just about managed to haul it up without getting past the car that was in front running slowly. But it's a slow zone. Why is it there? Because we know what's happening down at Hatzberg. Further around the lap, there's another one in front of them. So drivers, even when they're having their intense battle with the rival, they may not be able to see, but they can get messages about what's the interval. They've still got to work their way around back markers and still got to sort out slow zones. And some drivers react rather faster than others, but this one's been here for a while because we've already got the car that has gone off, I think, being put onto the back of a flatbed. But for now, the little set, Cooper in front, is absolutely entitled to be where it is. As soon as they get to a green flag, which they have, they can now accelerate. But around the outside, Nico Menzel, will there be a gain for the chasing Jens Klingman? You'd suggest perhaps just a little bit will come their way. And out of Galgenkopf, along the Dottinger, they go all over again. But it's still Dunlop Motorsport leading this race, number 17, Nico Menzel. But we've seen it from him, we've seen it from Klaus Backler, his teammate in the Falcon Motorsport car. A degree of frustration when you get a camera pointing at them and they're being delayed. They want to get through a slow zone without interruption by anybody else. They'll drop to the minimum speed. They want the cars in front to be, and the drivers in front to be completely conversant with what's required of them and not delay them by a nanosecond.
2: Menzel gained a second in Sector 1. He then lost 4 seconds in comparison to Klingman. However, then Klingman dropped 8 seconds to Menzel in the third sector. So 10 seconds might become 15 by the end of this lap. There was also a harum scarum moment for Tobias Müller a moment or two ago in the number 48 Losch Motorsport Porsche. He's still the leader in SP9 Pro-Am. And Jake Hill trying to hunt him down. Gap at the start of the lap was 14 seconds. It's going to stay about the same, it looks like. And it does indeed, at the head of the order, extend from 10 seconds through to 16 seconds. I don't know why there was an 8-second drop for Jens Klingman. Did he get caught in some middle-order traffic around one of the code 60s? But that's the big damaging sector. 2 minutes for Menzel, 2 minutes and 8 seconds for Klingman.
0: That's really, really galling for Klingman. I don't think it was anything to do with what he was doing. It's just simply where the traffic was and whether he found a slow zone that had just been extended, therefore a longer slow zone as the clean-up operations happened at Arenberg or somewhere. But certainly that's cruel. The lap we thought he might be able to find a bit of an advantage to try and claw back the advantage of Nico Menzel. Nico Menzel, in turn, being slightly delayed, but not by as much as Klingman. Or is the performance of that BMW suddenly just falling off a cliff? It came in for its previous pit stop. Car number 77 came in after 14 laps. They're on lap 21, so it could be this or it could be the next one. But, of course, you've got a little bit more scope towards the end of the race. And I think they've got the choice which lap they pit.
2: 55 minutes to go. Remember, at decreasing intervals, pretty much every minute now, the minimum pit stop time gets shorter and shorter. And, yeah, lap 21 now for race leader Nico Menzel. I'm guessing there'll be, when he does come in, another driver change to switch back to Sven Müller. Then each driver will have had a stint each. And Jens Klingman in number 77 will probably stay in, as Robin Freins did a double, and therefore they've only got one driver change in total to worry about, which has already been performed. But 16 seconds at this stage is only going in one direction. Three more seconds, or 2.5, gained through the first sector for the race leading yellow and black Porsche from Schnabel Engineering, the Dunlop car, which has not had a great season to date. In fact, neither car really from that that squad that prepares Porsches used to prepare a car from another manufacturer as well, so they're very, very experienced. They also know this place intimately well, and it's all about race strategy a lot of the time. Now, they chose to get out of kilter quite early on, and that is reaping rewards. And even more so compared to the car that also pitted after just 6 laps at the start of the race. Whereas the 77 BMW was in the fight compared to the Dunlop car, that gap is now increasing to almost 17 seconds.
0: I think we can safely say this isn't going to be a distance record for a 4-hour race. We've had a lot of slow zones through the course of this, and still that stricken Porsche Cayman is in the gravel at Arenberg, hasn't been moved. There isn't a flatbed truck close to it. Soon after the corner, there's a footbridge that goes across the top of the circuit, and just after that, the green flag was waved, so our race leader, Nico Menzer, was able to floor the throttle, due in at the end of this lap. Has the scope to possibly go one further, because they last pitted on lap 14. You can do an 8-lap stint, but really, I think you're just fine to take it this time around. But particularly because that buffer got as low as 2 seconds over Jens Klingman in the chasing Schubert Motorsport BMW, but it's gone out and out and out, and in fact now it is fully 16 seconds, and it may even be going out on this in-lap. Good scrapping between a couple of Audis a little further back down the order. In 11th place overall, it's Tim Stantler. No, he's not in an Audi. Sorry, I beg your pardon. It's car number 18 moving around on the track, just trying to have its own battle at the front of the field. But this became an early... It's the alternatively fueled car with Frusser at the wheel. It's the Audi from... Juta Racing flashing its lights.
2: Well, that car ahead of it is the Max Kruser. Again, alternatively fueled car. That's the number 11 for Christoph Lenz and Christian Kohlhaas, Nico Otto. And a bit of confusion there because they are having to lap a BMW at the same time. So it was a wider approach for the number 11 Audi, which is being driven by Christian Kohlhaas. And that's actually the fight for the alternatively fueled cars, not just Audis, any manufacturer. So they both run in 81.
0: 19th and 20th overall, but importantly just separated by a tenth of a second, and ebbing and flowing a little bit, but doing very, very nicely, thank you. First or second, I'm just waiting for the end of this lap, and you'd expect the first two to come in. Number 17, the Porsche of Nico Menzel, and waiting to see if they do that. But will the gap have suddenly gained another 6 or 7 seconds? Because if it has, it's absolutely disaster for Schubert Motorsport. But if it hasn't, because nothing has been placed in their lap, frustrating. Oh, incident between the KCMG Mercedes under investigation. That's car number 47. Now Gamu at the wheel at the moment, former Super GT 300 champion. He's down in 13th overall. Remember, this was a car that Kamui Kobayashi ended up losing about 5 minutes, went off into the barriers in his stint. And the car that was possibly in contact with is car number 155. It's the Plus Line Motorsport BMW M4, it's the GT4 category car, so we can't tell you where or what happened between those two, but that's under investigation. And so for 47, the KCMG Mercedes crew, they'll be looking to continually try and claw back a bit of time, but if they get any other punishment, then that's going to be very unlikely they'll gain many places.
2: Also, a brief glimpse of another Vulcanhorst Motorsport run car in the BMW M2 class. So a BMW M2 racing machine for Bennett Earl, who's driving right now, and Lars Erik Volstedt, who I'm sure has been in that car at a point already today. Another Norwegian driver, so I'm up to now 5 Norwegians entered in various places on the list this weekend. Repairs continue for the family Korn Treble 4 Porsche, which looks very, very badly damaged. That must have gone on off at a very high rate of knots. I wonder whether something actually broke on that Cayman, preventing it from slowing at all. What's good to see, I reckon, a driver out very quickly and able to walk or jump the safe side of the barrier. But the V5 runner, certainly down to just three wheels on that wagon, maybe fewer than that, and having to be craned out of the Arenberg gravel. The 81 fight, still door handle to door handle, and this time the Aqik Vitesse car gets ahead of the Max Cruiser Racing example, and now ganging up on them is Jake Hill in the second placed SP9 Pro-Am car, the Bill Stein Mercedes.
0: Yeah, Jake worked the traffic very nicely there. He's actually chipping away a little bit at class leader Tobias Muller for the Losch Motorsport Porsche crew, but Jake running for Pro Sport Racing, the Mercedes, yeah, neat, tidy, trying to gain a little bit of ground and doing a decent job there. But just looking at the respective paces, the top three are stretching out rather than closing in. However, they're going to be coming top four, but they will be coming in at the end of this lap, I would suspect. The flatbed crews have had some busy days today, and in fact the broken Porsche is now being hooked up to one so that that can be brought back, and then we can go full green flag, full clearance of all the obstacles and hurdles up at Arenberg, where it's been really stuck for quite a while now.
2: The two AT1 Audis, we did describe this at the time, going off the Grand Prix track and onto Hatz and back, briefly delayed by the BMW 325i, number 250 of the Cooper family, Bernd and Kevin. I'm not entirely sure that car was doing anything wrong, turning left and over the road bridge, just trying to stay off the racing line where possible. There's very nearly contact between Christian Kohlhaas and the rear of that blue number 250 BMW. 16 and a bit seconds remains the gap between Nico Menzel and Jens Klingman. In fact, it's probably going to be even more than that now. Klingman appears to be losing yet more time. Might be a 20-second gap by the end of this lap for Nico Menzel. And again, is this down to the tyres, together with, of course, the ability of Nico Menzel in the pilot seat in car number 17? So he's going to reach Tiergarten now and head into Hohenrein. Up the curb a little bit for car number 17. 21 laps will be on the board this time around, but not a pit stop just yet for Nico Menzel.
0: Yeah, I said it was an option. I thought bring them in, but again,
2: so there is now concern about those two Audis from AT1, about there being yellow flags out going into the Hatz and back. So we were looking at that in fine detail, and I have to admit I had not seen the yellow flags just the other side of the barrier, but certainly concern that an illegal overtake had taken place there, because of course you're not allowed to overtake anybody regardless of whether it's a car on your lap or not. So now the battle between Max Cruiser Racing and Aqik Vitesse might have to be looked at as they headed for Sabine Schmidt's curve. And the 11 car was still ahead, but actually both cars overtook the 250 BMW, which was being driven by one of the Coopers. I can't tell you whether it's Bernd or Kevin, because the timing screen doesn't tell us, differentiate between family names, but it is certainly one of them. Just the two drivers entered into that SP4 car this weekend. 21 seconds is now the leading margin, so it has indeed crept up by another 5 seconds.
0: Well, it's looking very, very smooth for Nico Menzel, but I tell you what, at any point around the lap, you suddenly, the marshals will be really very busy. Well, wave yellow flags at almost every corner. Suddenly our screen is alight. Plenty around Versiefen, some at Callenhardt, and certainly some still at Sabine Schmidt curves as the track drops away down towards the point at which we had the Jutta Racing Audi facing backwards on the track. There is some debris in the middle of the circuit. It'd be quite nice if that could be swept clear. Does look as though they've moved that Jutta Racing Audi away from there. But for the drivers, it's this element. You just want to press on. You want to chase, particularly if you want to chase. You don't want to constantly be interrupted by yellow flags, but the marshals will make them even hotter on a hot day here in the Eifel Mountains. But again, you just constantly got to be on your tiptoes in the cars. Jake Hill just having to whack on the anchors as in his Pro Sport Racing Mercedes. That's running around in sixth place overall, second in the Pro-Am class. But and again, you come along and suddenly there are course vehicles, barrier repairs. A lot of the course vehicles cover the barriers repairs because they stop beforehand on the circuit so that you're aware there is something on the track, because you don't want to go around the corner and find the tail end of a flatbed truck right in front of you. So, but for Lawton, those marks have been there for a long time. The trucks have been there for a while, and it's only really when drivers come out of the pits, having started a stint, that the danger is notable, but they will have been informed by the team.
2: Starting to hot up again, potentially, in Cup 3, because I described at the time that Calvin de Groot would be retained in number 959 for SRS Team Zorgrensport's 718 Cayman. But he was 7 seconds slower on the last lap than the chasing Oscar Sandberg for Smerlis and Moritz Oberheim. Well, Oberheim wasn't as quick as the Sandberg car. So that's making the distance between those Cup 3 leaders about equidistant now. But I reckon something like a 15-second gap, first to second in Cup 3s, maybe come down to 7 seconds. Going to check that at the end of this current lap, which will be lap 20 for the all-Cayman class. The 900 Porsche heading through Sabina Schmidt's curve now for Benjamin Hites. And this is the one of the Cup 2 runners in ninth position. But Cup 2 is led by Nico Bastian now in number 904. So the Mulner Motorsport car back to the front. And I'm sure we've seen that car, yeah, with Martin Rump at the wheel. So no stranger to leading the division. So Estonian out of that car, and German racer Nico Bastian taking over in the Cup 2 Pro driver combination. As in third position in SP9 Pro-Am, still David Yarn. And by my reckoning, this 23 car has now served all of its, it had two penalties, and it's been in to serve both of them.
0: Yeah, by my reckoning, it's actually catching Jake Hill's Pro Sport Racing Mercedes. So Gamotta Racing, new name effectively for this year for the NLS, but it's certainly put itself in the limelight today for good reasons and for bad, but going very nicely now. It's back in the hands of its starting driver, David Yarn. Remember, he was the one that seemed to be accosted by the vast majority of the SP9 field in the first couple of laps, but had its own problems otherwise, but in between going very, very nicely. Of course, we've got a BMW M4 GT3 Evo, another one of those, further up the order, second place overall for Jens Klingman, but 21 seconds down. Remember, he got to within 3 seconds when he rejoined behind Nico Menzel's Dunlop Motorsport Porsche, but since then, not a jot. Now, Tim Heinemann travelling slowly around the circuit. This is the third place Porsche. Falcon Motorsport waved yellow flags ahead of him, but at the moment he's 42 seconds down on the second place BMW, and still repairs. But frustration for the driver, Tim Heinemann.
2: Is this a tyre down or something?
0: I'm beginning to wonder, because he was just waved yellow. He's now been overtaken coming out of... Looks like he's looking to pull off the circuit.
2: This isn't right. This isn't just a code 60. There's a major problem.
0: He's pulled off.
2: For the 44 car that was the lead in the next batch. Remember, it wasn't going to win the race today, but Tim Heinemann has had to retire the car, just as exactly what happened in the 24-hour race for this car as well. And heartbreak once more for one side of the Schnabel Engineering garage. And if it can happen to the 44, then those looking after the 17 will be thinking, is everything right with our car?
0: Okay, that pitted on lap 15. This is lap 22. So it's not like they short-fueled it. It should have been able to do 8 laps. The sister car is on its 8th lap and should be pitting at the end of this particular lap. That the teammate car is the Dunlop liveried one. Nico Menzel leading the race by 21 seconds. All going very nicely. But yeah, first of all, onboard camera, looking through the windscreen, looking forward from what Tim Heinemann could see. And I thought, waved yellow flag. Okay, that's waved yellow. Why is he running so slowly? And then the car behind pulled up, pulled alongside and went past. Just simply, it's a tricky race today with so many slow zones, so many barrier repairs. But there, for Tim Heinemann, what a disappointment.
2: So, absolutely fine going into the foxhole, out of Arenberg, full, and then all of a sudden a big wiggle on the car. Oh, and he got sideswiped then as well. But that wasn't the initial incident. I think something's either gone mechanically on that car, or a tyre has let go. And he was very nearly hit head-on by a chasing BMW Cup car. I think he's straight on the radio, or he's just shouting into his own helmet, going, where is any good luck in this Nordschleife racing? Because I'm remembering in the night, Maurice Schuring, during the 24-hour race, in that exact car, retiring at Hoher Acht and thumping the steering wheel in a very similar fashion to now his teammate, Tim Heinemann. That on that occasion, the 44 car had made 53 laps completed. Right, so he's going down the hill into Foxhole.
0: And the car suddenly jerks.
2: And he's putting the steering gear, and then something breaks maybe on the car, and then there's definite contact between it and the pursuing BMW that didn't have any time to react at all. That could have been a much bigger incident than it turned out, but it's tough to tell from our vantage point just then, which was inside the car, precisely what has broken on car 44, but it's going no further. That is guaranteed, and it has parked up at Adenau Forst just afterwards, in fact.
0: Well, that happened in the blink of an eye, and I think the driver who nearly hit him from behind will not be blinking for a while. Their eyes will be wide open. But for this is a car that in the opening round, well, the round that got completed, the first round of this championship this year was too cold. The track was icy. The following weekend, Sven Müller, Tim Heinemann went around second place overall. And, of course, the driver lineups changed a little bit, but suddenly there for Tim Heinemann, over and out, over and out. How galling, perfect weather conditions. It's been a tricky day, but not so tricky for his teammates in that opening round, because Sven Müller's in the other car. Not at the moment, he's sharing it with Nico Menzel. That's car 17, the one in the Dunlop livery. And if you're confused, why are we talking about Falcon and Dunlop? Schnabel Engineering runs the pair of them in their different liveries on the different tyres, and he is due to come in the next 100 metres or so, because Nico Menzel is going to hand over to Sven Müller, one presumes, into the pit approach lane, behind the barriers, down the start of the pit lane goes the yellow and black Porsche. 21 seconds to the good over the second place Jens Klingmann driven Schubert Motorsport BMW at the start of the lap he's just completing, and the chasing number 77 BMW will surely pit as well this time around.
2: I'm just going to open up continue to read the live ticker to see whether there are any clues as to precisely what's gone on that number 44 car. During the opening few corners at the start of the race, remember that the 44 was getting pretty physical with the 23 BMW going through the Goodyear Spanger in the opening stages, but I'd be very surprised if that many, many hours later has now broken something on the car. It looked more to me like there was a tyre potentially down, but it may be that we're just being told that Schnabel and 44 slowed down for the yellow flags and then was potentially hit by that BMW that therefore maybe was not observing the flags. But there was too much of a squirm for me. Okay, there were yellows up ahead, but that maybe the suggestion is that the hit caused the tyre to go down. What we don't know is when that initial hit from the BMW in behind actually was made, and therefore was one hit the start of the incident, popping the tyre, and then there was a secondary crash. But either way, a mightily frustrating way to retire from the race, because it was on course for a podium. Yes, a long way back from the Dunlop Motorsport Porsche and the Schubert BMW, but still highly likely that car was going to finish on the podium because the Aston Martin of Valkenhorst Motorsport was at such a distance away. That's brought the Ville Gomez driven car, 35, back into the reckoning though, Bruce.
0: Yeah, up into third place. Just notice, remember the gap between first and second, the number 17 Porsche from Dunlop Motorsport and the number 77 Schubert Motorsport BMW was 21, nearly 22 seconds. When they came into the pit, the end of lap 22, that had come down to 15 seconds. It really has gone forward and back, in a way that is really unusual in this race, but I can't put my finger why Jens Klingmann was losing time gradually. I did say that maybe Dunlop in this temperature is the better tyre to have, albeit on a different manufacturer's car. But he couldn't constantly be being tripped over by slow zones. But bear in mind that, you know, to lose 7 seconds on one lap and gain it on the next is really unusual. It's a tricky race today, but surely now with the final pit stop having been completed, Sven Müller back into the number 17 Dunlop Motorsport Porsche. That will be that. What have we got left? We've got 35 minutes remaining on the clock. So always that, again, the closer to the finish you make that final pit stop, the shorter your stop. Their rivals, will predominantly come in next time around. Some might come in this time, and their pit stops will be shorter, so the gaps will close in. But at the moment, we're looking at such a huge gap, it'll make no difference in terms of positions. It's basically, the question is, will the number 17 Porsche win? Will it have a problem? Will the number 77 BMW catch up and be able to make a pass or have a problem? We don't know.
2: Oh, there was a tag there from Gabriele Piana's golden red Porsche on the rear of the 23 of David Yarn, and the Porsche coming in, so didn't necessarily want to be overlapping the BMW, because of course there was a chance that the Beamer was going to

0: back off or at least slow down at that rate of knots. Either way, that 44 Porsche from Schnabel Engineering is out of the race. The 23 BMW was staying out, being driven by David Yarn. We still haven't had a stint, I don't think, from Slovakian racer Antal Sego. It was Moritz Krantz in between a David Yarn stint. So Sego, if he is going to get in that car, is going to have less than half an hour now at this rate.
1: Yeah, it seems to be that way. Car 32, by the way, one of the SP9 runners, but that's in the Pro-Am class. Tim Santler at the wheel. It's the Toyo tyres with Ring Racing Mercedes. Drive-through penalty for them. So at the moment they're sitting down the order a little bit in 11th place. Half a minute down on the Hankook competition Porsche, but that's going to knock them back. And it should promote Irei Fukuzumi and the guys for the KCMG Mercedes team up towards the tail of the top 10. That should raise them to 11th place overall with the drive-through penalty. We'll see what else comes our way. Our incident screen and our driver penalty screens have never been busier, sort of like a cascade, a couple of cascades in front of us. But what we'd really like to see is no yellow on one of the screens, which is effectively saying yellow flag at this corner or slow zone.
0: Yeah. There have been an awful lot of those through the course of the day, and clearly none of them weather related, unless it's tyres letting go in the heat. But normally a wet race will generate quite a lot of code 60, and incident has fully on the lock stops there. The rejoining number 5 Porsche, Gabriele Piana, brought it in, and it has been taken over by Mustafa Mehmet Kaya for the final stint. So just slightly more than half an hour to go. 32 minutes left on the clock. Remember, we are doing pretty much 9.5 minute laps because of all of this yellow, including at Brünchen 1 and 2 now. So significantly slower speed than normal, bearing in mind the best laps were set early on before the code 60 struck. It's 8 minutes 5 seconds before any of that traffic was caught.
1: Here's a little bit of positivity I can put into the race today. If everybody is slowed at an equal pace around the lap, the closer your final pit stop is to the end of the race, you might save a few seconds because they get shorter as you go another minute close to the end. But a small comfort for a lot of the drivers. But really, this is a race now clearly for Sven Müller to lose. The Dunlop Motorsport car, 15 seconds the good over Jens Klimmen when they came into the pits. The Porsche from Dunlop Motorsport ahead of the BMW from Schubert Motorsport. But as the laps count down, the minutes count down, things are just getting easier and easier. There probably will be more yellow flags. Why? They've just thrown some out at Brünchen as well, so they're coming thick and fast. But right now, you'd have to say Sven Müller, he's been there, been here, been there, done it, seen it, and it's looking a smooth run for him. Through to the end of this four-hour race. This is nominally the sixth round of the Nürburgring-Langstrecken series for 2026. And it's full of surprises. I'm sure there's some more still to come.
0: This 3:30 in the afternoon. And the NLS sixth race of the season continues with a good lead for Sven Müller on lap number 23 ahead of Jens Klingman running in the Schubert Motorsport BMW. The gap is currently 15 seconds. And then Matteo Villagomez for Valkenhorst Motorsport, number 35, is running a bit further down, or considerably further down actually, to the tune of over 2 minutes. 2 minutes and 15 seconds or so is the gap from Klingman back to the Valkenhorst Motorsport Aston Martin. But the Aston done a favour due to the retirement now of the 44 Porsche of Falcon Motorsports. Fan favourite, that car, but it's not going to compete any more laps after a tyre let go on that machine. So, with thanks to Ollie, who is looking after the TV direction this afternoon, there was another double yellow on the left side at the bottom of the foxhole. Tim Heinemann seemed to slow down heavily. Then there was contact made from the BMW, which didn't slow, so was not obeying the yellow flags. And that is what's caused the puncture on the 44 and also the retirement of the Falcon Motorsport Porsche. Now,

0: I would fully expect a message on the screen, therefore, from Race Control to say that an incident involving Porsche number 44 and as yet unknown BMW, possibly a cup car, is going to be looked at. We haven't yet had a message on the screen to tell us that, but I'm sure they'll be checking it, because it's meant that it's meant the end of the day for one of our key runners.
1: Okay, let's throw something else into the pot. There may be punishment accordingly, but we still have got under investigation from a very long time ago, 25, 26 minutes ago now, car number 77. We've had no further messages. It's not an inconsequential car in this race. It's the car that led early on in the hands of Robin Frijns and is second place now for Jens Klingman. It's the BMW number 77 from Schubert Motorsport, waiting to see. But you can imagine sort of the imaginary pile of paper being put in the in-tray at Race Control. They've had a lot of messages to put out today. And as I say that, a lot of yellow flags. Dottinger at the start. Galgenkopf has got one. So it's just around the corner when you come onto the homeward straight. Clearly something else has happened. Drivers by now surely should be on their tiptoes, ready to absolutely look at any yellow flag coming their way. There's been an enormous number of them today, but you can only race what's in front of you, and you have to have absolutely eternal concentration here on the Nordschleife, even on the best of days. Weather-wise, Johnny, it's a perfect day for them racing. A little warm in the cockpit, it's making them work their tyres a little more judiciously, I would suggest, today, but it's that moment of lack of concentration, quite possibly what happened to the BMW driver. Tim Heinemann had to slow down two sets of yellow flags, and it's quite possible the chasing driver, who was in a class that shouldn't have been chasing, it would be slower, but it just maybe didn't see one, bam, into the rear corner of Tim Heinemann's car. And the fact he couldn't just limp home on a puncture, he had to park at the side of the circuit. Third place, over and out. And that means Matteo Villagomez in the Aston Martin from Walking Horse Motorsport back into third place now, but he is a long way down. And really the question is, who will win this battle? At the moment, you have to say it's Dunlop Motorsport and Sven Müller.
0: RS1, part of the Radio Show Limited network of channels. We're into the final segment of the Nürburgring Langstrecken Series race, round 6. For 2026, remember, next time out on the 1st of August, it's going to be a 6-hour race for the Ruhr-Pockel-Rennen. Still a big chunk of what I reckon is tyre debris sitting in the middle of the racetrack at Hats and back. And remember, a couple of corners time is where Selve had his moment in the Jutta Racing Audi, significantly into the Armco to driver's left. It remains to be seen whether there was any contact between the 8 car and another one of the cars. Well, I noticed that car 8 was under investigation for pushing another car. Well, that was before the incident, wasn't it? I don't think the message is necessarily related, because Selve had his incident maybe about 40 minutes ago, and they were checking something about an hour previous to this. Some late pit stoppers as well, with less than half an hour to go, include the two SP9 Pro-Am runners. So 48, the Losch Motorsport Porsche is in at the end of lap 23, as is David Yarn in the number 23 BMW.
1: And just remember, any class rival or any rival out on the track that pitted a lap ago, their pit stops would have been longer, so a shorter pit stop for those two, that would have gained them a bit of track position. But for Losch Motorsport, up to they ought to be going on to win the SP9 Pro-Am class in probably about 5th or 6th position, but at the moment they're sitting on a lead of 37 seconds over the Gamota Racing BMW of David Yard. So they've sort of done their hard yards. We've got 25 minutes and declining and falling through to the end of this race, and it's about ticking off the laps. It's about not getting penalties as well. That's very much a factor that needs to be considered. But at the moment, the gap between first and second, it's 16.3 seconds. So that late final pit stop has actually led to an increased advantage for our race leader, Sven Müller. There's a Müller leading the secondary class, which is SP9 Pro, and that's Tobias Müller, who's had a really, really good run for Losch Motorsport with their Porsche. And certainly those giving chase, they might be able to close in a bit. But I think Losch Motorsport have been so consistent across 3.5 hours of this 4-hour race that they deserve surely to take the Pro-Am honours overall. We will see.
0: Oh, the race leader in Cup 3 is off the road, Calvin De Groot. I was about to say that's a big, big lead still that the Dutchman has, sharing with Heiko Eichenberg, but he slithered off the track, maybe on his own. There certainly wasn't another Cup 3 car within the confines of this machine, but it doesn't stop him, of course, tangling with somebody else from a completely different category. At 9.59, kisses goodbye to a race lead, maybe a race finish as well, and all of a sudden the pendulum swings back to Moritz Oberheim in the 962 WNS Motorsport car.
1: Yeah, code 60 at, guess where, Foxborough. Foxhole has been a place today, and it was bizarre. I was just looking at the timing screen to see how much of an advantage De Groot had, and suddenly there he is off at the side of the track. This race, the incident list is literally twice as long as it normally is, and Schraven Schwantz, so opposite end of the circuit, there's a yellow flag there as well, so they're still coming in, and this is this bizarre thing. Weather conditions that ought to be relatively easy to keep the car on the track. Yes, it's hot, but yet still these incidents are occurring. But it seems almost none are occurring for Sven Müller, because he's just having a serene passage around at the front of the field. 16 and a bit seconds to good at the start of lap 24. Jens Klingman still in the mix, but you're running out of opportunities to gain an advantage on the car in front of you, whether in terms of pace or more importantly, the car in front delayed by a slow zone that's cleared before you get there. But we've seen huge swings in this race. And for Jens Klingman, all those years of experience, it's just about bringing it home. If it comes his way, it comes his way. But you'd have to say, surely Dunlop Motorsport have got their sums right today. Their tyres seem very good in the hot conditions. And Sven Müller, sharing with Nico Menzel, they've just done a really, really clean and tidy job. But it was the person who said, come in after six laps of your first pit stop, that separated these two cars that are first and second now from the rest of the pack. And then between them, it's a standard race. But they separated themselves from everyone else, and it's been something that's just worked so well for them today. But it is always a roll of the dice.
0: So it's all change in one of the well-subscribed categories, Cup 3. The other very well-subscribed category being SP9 collectively. Kept us guessing to probably the end of the second stint, as now, unfortunately, the increasing car park is being added to the Jutta Racing Audi being craned into position, and the treble four car that came to grief, pretty big grief, down at Arenberg in the gravel trap. The Korn family racing car missing at least one of its front wheels, and the graveyard of cars. Thankfully, all the drivers involved appear to be okay, and that was a big concern for the treble four driver, but did seem to be out pretty swiftly. Still not sure which of the three Korns it was involved in that high speed off at Arenberg. Meanwhile, Caracciola carousel for the 77 Jens Klingman BMW, half black, half red livery for the Yokohama loyalty. And we do at least have one of the Yokohama Beamers well in the fight. Still 16 seconds adrift of the overall race leader, but that car is well ahead of its near rivals to the tune of 50 seconds.
1: But as we're speaking, that advantage is going to, for the race leader, is going to extend, because Sven Müller looks like he might even set the fastest lap of his race. It's always, every lap is compromised by the slow zones, but in his first timing sector around the many on this lap, he gained half a second. The next timing sector, he gained another 1.5 seconds, and so it goes. So he's got the pace, but all of them are, you know, quick, quick, slow as you reach the slow zones, or have to back off for the yellow flags, just back off a little bit. But again, you've got to react to the cars around you, and at the moment there are still barrier repairs around the circuit, so for the drivers it's actually much harder, much, much harder than if they can run the full circuit at full, unabated racing pace. Right now, Sven Müller is in a stretch of track where he can do just that. And then you can sort of almost relax into doing what you do. I'm a racing driver, but you need the powers of observation. But still, at this point, Sven Müller is absolutely flying at the moment. But for the first time in forever, it seems, he's got a clear stretch of track in front of him for a sequence of a dozen corners so far, and still waiting for a longer straight to see anyone up ahead. He's going, oh, at last. Because when you start in a field of 109 cars, there are going to be other cars in your passage, other cars from slower classes that just are necessarily going to delay you slightly. But right now, he's enjoying a rich, rich patch towards the end of the lap where all is clear. And actually, maybe it is finally all clear as he sweeps through Galgenkopf and along to the Dottinger. Yes, all those barrier repairs are completed, the car that had been off and damaged them out of the way, so that should be a quicker end to the lap, and I would expect Sven Müller to expand his lead, extend his lead, with under 20 minutes remaining.
0: Well, it was an excellent first sector for Sven Muller in number 17, better than anybody else. 1 minute 6.0 seconds. That is the second shortest sector, however. The shortest being the run down the Dottinger Hoor. So, car 17, Porsche from Dunlop Motorsport, leading BMW number 77 of Jens Klingmann by 16.3 seconds. That was the tune at the start of the lap. We'll wait a minute or so, though, to find out the updated gap between those two cars. It's probably stayed about the same, actually, looking at the splits. There's the yellow and black car, then, underneath the banner that says the first ever ADAC Eiffel Trophy. And Dunlop Motorsport Porsche, driven by Sven Muller, onto a 25th lap now. Jens Klingmann in behind. The bigger gap is 50 seconds to Tobias Muller, leading SP9 Pro-Am by 30-odd seconds, 37 seconds now over Antal Zigo. So the Slovakian does get some drive time, although it amounts to about half an hour, which is significantly less than his teammates in 23 BMW.
1: Yeah, so it was always interesting how people choose to do it in a Pro-Am class, how they want to mix it around. But the AM needs to gain experience, but sometimes they go, should we go for a top result, and I'm going to share in that. And again, sometimes it might be going, oh, it's going to be quite hot in the car, Tay. Do you mind doing a longer stint? But, you know, for a lot of these people, they've had to go through the steps to be able to compete in the top class. So they've already gained experience in other ways, and it is such a good thing they have to do that, because they really learn what it's like to be in a car that isn't as fast as the front-running cars from SP9, and to understand how much space you need to be left when you're in one of the backmarking cars, because you're trying one of the backmarking cars when other cars come past. So it is a massive, massive learning curve. And it always used to make me smile when people used to go and compete in the sort of 60s, 70s and 80s at Indianapolis. It's only four turns, a little bit of banking after all. I know it's more than that, 2.5 miles of glory. But even if they'd raced in Formula One, they had to go and do the rookie test and so on and so forth. But here I think it's far more particular and far more sensible. But right now, our race leader, 16.1 seconds to the good. So, in fact, gained nothing on the last lap, as it happens. Must have had a slower end to the lap over Jens Klingmann's, or in comparison to Jens Klingmann's BMW. But right now, our race leader, Sven Muller, bottled up behind one of the backmarking cars, waiting to be released from a slow zone. But as soon as he sees the green flag, he'll flog us off. There is the green flag. And naturally, he was a bit slow at getting away. I thought he'd just pick it off. He took 2 or 3 seconds and then got going.
0: Hot temperature hovering around 31, 32 degrees Celsius, even now at 16 minutes to 4 o'clock. So again, if you've pushed your tyres a bit too readily in the early stages of a stint, that will be coming back to bite you. I wonder whether that explains, to a certain degree, some of the higher speed offs if tyres have been crying enough. But good tyre management to this point from both of the drivers in the Dunlop Motorsport Porsche. It says a lot as well for the rubber that they are on today. Nico Menzel and Sven Muller doing it as a twosome, but a driver change every time. That keeps each driver fresh, I suppose, as well.
1: Well, one driver who won't be terribly fresh is Mateo Villagomez, because the start opening stint was all Christian Krognes from pole position. But since then, Villagomez has not got out of the car, and unfortunately for him, under investigation from under time in the pit stop for number 35, which is an effective fourth position overall, probably becoming third position overall, actually, but that will not be a helping hand. We haven't got a penalty attached to it, but again, just misdemeanors in the pit lanes, misunderstandings. And
0: well, that is a pit stop that happened at about 25 to, as now, is there a problem for the Menzel car, or Muller car rather, just trying to get by one of the SP10 BMWs? It meant a slight delay.
1: A very slight delay. I was just trying to work out exactly where the car in front was trying to go. Actually, I think that might have been an Aston Martin. It might have been the it was an SP10 class car, though, but I thought could for a nanosecond it was the Walking Horse Aston Martin of which we were talking, of Villagomez, but he's not going to be a full lap down. But such has been the advantage of the front-running cars that, get this, the gap between the first two is 16 seconds. The gap between second and third is almost 2.5 minutes. You're talking getting on for a third of the lap around this circuit. Such has been the margin of the front two runners. Really, really unusual.
0: I'm not saying this is who it was, but I do know that Charles Espenlaub is in action today in an AV Racing by Black Falcon BMW M4, running in the SP10 class and on course for a third place finish as things stand, car number 177. So trying to get as close as possible to the 176 Pro Sport Racing Mercedes and car 170, which is the Toyo tyres with Ring Racing Toyota Supra. So that, those are the current top three in SP10. So, yes, the key thing about the number 35 Aston Martin is, first of all, how much shorter on the pit stop was it? And then it will have to come in and serve those outstanding seconds. So if it's 5 seconds, it's not as bad as, what did we have earlier on, an 18-second thing where the car, where one car was beneath the time by a significant chunk. There's quite a lot of debris on the road as well, just after Antonius Bucher, I think that was.
1: Yeah, it's just after that very fast flick. You come under the bridge along the Dottinger Höhe, you're flicking to the left, and the track's then bucking up the hill towards Tiergarten, and you don't have a lot of choice. And it looks like the lining of the inside of a wheel arch, and it's lying right in the middle of the track. It's one thing if you're racing on your own, or even two of you can go either side, but if you're in the heat of a battle, that would be quite tricky. Be precisely where one of the cars wanted to go. The Renazzo Motorsport Lamborghini has had a sort of mixed run since we saw it bouncing around on the grass. It's just been passed by the Hankook Porsche down into the first corner, and that's going very nicely with Michael Christensen, who's doing an increasing number, ex-Porsche works driver, doing an increasing number of races beyond World Championship level, and he's just moved up past Kiki Saknana into 8th place overall. He's running, this isn't a pro lineup. Christensen started the race, well, you would put him in at the start, and he's finishing it off, but having got past the Lamborghini, off into the distance he goes. He's pulled away by 2 seconds already.
0: Yeah, but that was a move for position, whereas I might have guessed it wasn't going to be. So clearly the Hankook competition Porsche dropped a little bit of time in the middle segment of the race and is rising again now with the former, is it World Endurance Champion, Michael Christensen, as well, for Porsche.
1: Yeah, I'm fairly sure he got the title quite a while ago now.
0: LMP1 days, I was going to say, yeah. So the former iteration of a Porsche, not the 963 hypercar, but the version before that. So there's the Renazzo Motorsport Lamborghini on course for second position in SP9 AM. 900 Porsche, I should say, now back in the hands of Alex Hart as repair work or recovery work for the 44 Porsche from Falcon Motorsport is ongoing. That wasn't a violent off. It was a bit of a mysterious off, frankly, for Tim Heineman. Tyre going down, but still trying to work out precisely whether that was as a result of contact or did it cause the contact when the tyre cried enough.
1: Gosh, the years do fly past. Michael Christensen's world title in the World Endurance Championship 2018-19, one of those offset seasons. GTE Pro Champion with Kevin Estra for Porsche.
0: Ah, GTE.
1: Yeah. And then he won the Spa 24 the following year and the Nürburgring 24. Here we are on the Nürburgring 2021, sharing with that certain Estra again and Matteo Caroli for Mantai. So he's had lots of stuff, but the last few years have been, he sort of dropped from the outright World Championship Porsche roster, but yeah, lovely guy, but still racing, still doing a very, very good job.
0: And as we've said, is starting to increase or better the position of the number 30 Hankook competition Porsche in the closing stages. The 400 Porsche is not one that is entered into Cup 3. It couldn't be because it's a 911 at the end of the day. Now, how is Cup 3 getting on? Because there was a significant change in the route of that race as well, with the what looks like a retirement for Calvin de Groot. So Moritz Oberheim falls back into the race lead as a result of that for WNS Motorsport in the Porsche 718 all-only class. And it is miles ahead now of the second place runner, which is the 944 entered car. So it's 962 leading significantly 944 and 951, all Caymans. 951 is the first of the Smerlis racing entered cars.
1: Right, we've got time for this lap and possibly one more. 9 minutes, 30 seconds remains, and Sven Müller sweeps through. But the gap was 16 seconds, his margin over the Schubert Motorsport BMW. But Jens Klingmann's brought that down to just under 9 seconds. Pacing it, playing it easy. Tire trouble, who knows?
0: They will be sincerely hoping it is not the latter. And just because they've had an issue on the Vulcan car, of course, it's a very different entity now. Still the scope for a bit of a hazard here and there, though, with 8 minutes and 41 seconds left on the clock. Müller's only got a 9-second advantage to play with. So this might be the final lap, judging on the current lap pace at 8:54, but it's going to be nip and tuck.
1: Yeah, well, there's a new just as he started this lap, a new slow code 60 thrown at Fox Road. That in itself should be enough, but also one now at Metzgersfeld and at Adenauer Force. Those two between them should mean this is the final lap, and if it's not, it will be by the smallest of segments of a second. So I think that information will be transferred from the pit wall to Sven Müller. Jens Klingmann absolutely flying in his chase. Suddenly he's got the whiff as he turns off the Grand Prix circuit past the dead car park at on the outside of the circuit at Sabine Schmitz curves. All he can do is chase, but yeah, the code 60 seems to be coming with increasing number around this lap, and in fact he's just entering one right now.
0: So this is the first of them on hats and back, but there are also code 60s, 11 in total, in the Fuchsrohre, Adenauer Forst, Metzgersfeld, so they're all in quick succession, and then a fair bit of green flag running before you get to Eschbach, but also adding to that, the hats and back approach now, and Hoher Acht at the top of the hill after you've climbed away from the carousel. So all of the team managers, the chief engineers, will be on the radio, where radio coverage is possible to do it, by the way, because the nature of this track means that it's very difficult to cover pit-to-car radio in good reception in all places. But there'll be a quick blast of the radio to say this is where you're likely to have to slow down. Back up to full speed, though, at Kittelbacher Hoher for Jens Klingmann for Schubert Motorsport. No danger from behind. Two minutes and 23 seconds is the advantage for the second place SP9 Pro car over the SP9 Pro-Am leader. That is still Tobias Müller in the 48 Losch Motorsport car that he enters with Patrick Assenheimer and Dylan Pereira.
1: Well, we marked them out as a very, very strong combination, and they've done precisely what's said on the tin. I would have liked to have seen a bit more of Christian Krogner's in the Walkenhorst Motorsport Aston Martin, because that should have been a car that could get up to finish in the top three. It started on pole position, but really this is probably all about Mateo Villagomez gaining experience, and he would have had almost like a season's worth of experience today in how to deal with slow zones, ins and outs of slow zones, and so on and so forth. But I'm sure he'll all be banking that away. And at the moment, he's at best part of a half a minute down on Tobias Müller, so he's not likely to underhaul him to get to third place overall. But still, with all the cars running at a bated pace, where required, still repairs going on at the circuit. They have managed to remove the Groot car, so it's on a flatbed and behind a barrier now. So at least that has been a slow zone that should be cleared. But for most people, this is going to be their final lap. Next time around, of course, they won't be coming around, because you do a shortcut back to the pits. You don't do the full Nordschleife slowing down lap, not in this championship.
0: Just reminding myself of, unfortunately, the nightmare for Mateo Villagomez at the 24 hours of the Nürburgring this year. He shared an Aston Martin Vantage at Valkenhorst with Stefan Aust, Felipe Fernandez-Laza and Dennis Fetzer, but they only completed three laps, and then it was a retirement. So any hope for Villagomez to get some seat time there? He might not have even got in the car if he wasn't doing the opening stint. So this is a chance for him certainly to get some of those laps ticked off in the top class, and I'm sure we'll be seeing him with plenty more action between now and the end of the NLS season. Able to clear the 902 Porsche there at a green flag segment was the 77 Jens Klingmann car. So that's Adenauer Forst dealt with, and the foxhole as well just before it. Metzgersfeld, though, is under a code 60, according to my records, so it's going to have to slow down again to go through that segment. And also Hoher Acht, one of the 11 code 60s in action on what could be the closing lap of NLS 6. Oh, and it's tight as well between a couple of back markers. So this again is losing time, big time, for Jens Klingman. Any hope of him closing the now 8-second gap surely gone?
1: Yeah, he needed all the Cs that could possibly part to do precisely that for him, but unfortunately two people in sort of middle pace cars just having their own little battle, and he had to back off when he thought, is there a gap down the middle? Yes, there is. No, there isn't, but anyhow, better to back out. But for our race leader, Sven Müller, he appears to have clear track ahead of him. Quite strong shadow across the circuit, very bright sunshine in the Eiffel Forest today. Warm conditions, and really, it's very unusual. When you get people making their first pit stop early, it's not often the front runners, but this time two of the front runners did it, and they've had the pace in all the subsequent sessions they've had on this circuit today, and that's why it's come down, just the two of them. Sometimes you get people who guess correctly and make an early pit stop, but they're not drivers who actually have the pace. Sometimes it's the drivers in the SP9 AM class who decide to do something differently. Sometimes it's the driver who's just picked up a slow puncture and think, well, there's nothing to it, I have to come in, and I'm now at a point in the race where I am able to pit. But today, two teams rolled the dice, still rolling the dice though, and through until the end of the race, because you've got to guess where other cars are going to go in traffic. A Porsche Cayman being dispatched on the approach to the carousel, and only just before the entry point by our race leader, Sven Müller. But as this is being watched from the pits, and we've only got just under 2.5 minutes until the 4 hours we complete, you could think those in the pit lane are going, I think we know the result now, and it should all be fine. Should it be fine? Will there be anything else happening? Still, code 60 at Adenauer Voss, that was a while ago. Has that been cleared? Doesn't really matter to the front runners because they've already got past it.
0: Just 30 seconds between the leading duo in the BMW M240i class on this closing lap, and it remains to be seen in relation to those two cars where the overall leader is, because it could, of course, if it's in the wrong place for those guys, force them onto an extra, 10-minute lap or so. But it's James Brakel who leads the M240i Racing Cup class, the British racer in 667, with Yannick Frubrick, a former champion of NLS, with some good success now. Late in the day, Mustafa Mehmet Kaya's off the road.
1: From 7th place, he'd been in a real battle with Antal Zico for Gamota Racing BMW.
0: But is he not the AM leader as well? He's the SP9 AM leader.
1: And he hasn't gone around the Grand Prix loop, but the cut-through, he appears to have gone on and clattered into the barrier. Was he pushed? Did he outbrake himself? But we can't tell you. He's sitting in the cockpit at the moment looking around the car, but oh, it'll be really interesting to see how you ended up just there. It normally takes two to tangle at a corner like that.
0: Well, I offer to you Antal Zigo, because the Gamota Racing BMW began the lap with Kaya with a quarter of a second between them. So have they gone into that corner, the Goodyear Spanger, side by side, and the race began with some contact to the 23 BMW, a different driver on that occasion, and I was arguing that David Yarn was the innocent party. Well, has the BMW of Zigo tried to move the inside of Kaya, and it's all gone very, very wrong then for the Black Falcon Porsche, spat out of the battle for SP9 AM. That should deliver matters then in the direction of Renato Motorsport. And there, bright yellow Lamborghini, now on course for an SP9 AM victory. Meanwhile, minute left on the clock. Galgenkopf, for once, is actually clear now and offers green flags to those still racing through it. And amongst those, the race leader, number 17 of Sven Müller, sharing with Nico Menzel. 46 seconds left on the clock. It's still going to be fairly tight, but this probably is the final lap. We might have to count down the seconds, you know. He's got 9 seconds to play with. If he just wants to blend off the throttle, a bit of lift and coast into the final corner, I'm sure they're on the radio keeping him up to date. 25 seconds still to go, Bruce. It's tight, isn't it?
1: I hope he's got a great big clock in the front of the car with enormous hands so he can tell, or a digital clock, but it's going to be super tight. Do not accelerate, do not accelerate.
0: 12 seconds, 11, 10, 9. How much fuel is on board is the next thing as well. He might have to go around again at this rate. 5 seconds, he's over the line already. There will be one more lap. Final lap, this is called. My word. And he had 9 seconds, you know, so he could have got off the throttle and maybe shaved 3 or 4 of those and ensured that was the race finish. Maybe too much of a dangerous game to play. Was it last year or the year before when a Red Bull at Lamborghini Huracan played games like that, and in the end kissed goodbye to the race victory after the Manti Porsche swept by to the win. Right, it was the BMW and Mustafa Mehmet Kaya. Oh, Kaya's lost it though, completely. He braked far, far too late. There was no contact that I could see with the BMW. He was trying to get the place back again, and unfortunately skews off the racetrack into the tyre wall. And I'm not sure whether that car is actually rejoined yet, number five.
1: No, it has remained where it is. It hasn't completed the first timing sector. Oh, it has, but very, very slowly. So it might be trickling back. But the thing about going on to the final lap, the race didn't start bang on 12 o'clock. It started effectively about 35, 40 seconds after that. And so if his clock was set to thinking, I'm taking it 4 hours from precisely midday, that wasn't when the race started. And what was the margin we reckoned at the end to do the extra lap? It was about a dozen seconds, wasn't it?
0: Yes.
1: Well. What's the gap between first and second? That's an interesting one. 9.6 seconds. So actually nothing particularly gained by Jens Klingman in that. In fact, pretty much even Stevens. But, dearie me. And also, as soon as you get going down towards Hatzenbach, once you're onto the Nordschleife, you've got to go in this really, really slow zone. And you go past...
0: It will help with the fuel.
1: Okay, so car 17, its last pit stop was after 22 laps. We have got... No, he'd be fine on fuel.
0: Okay.
1: Well, actually, it depends how much they chose to put in.
0: Exactly. Because when you're mapping it to the end of the race, then you don't want any more fuel than is necessary, just purely because of weight. But I'm sure a team like Schnabel Engineering will not be leaving anything to chance.
1: Yeah, but 50% of their running stock is out of the race already, which is Tim Heinemann's car. They have had a problem, as you mentioned at the start of the broadcast today. They didn't get the dream results in the Nürburgring 24 hours. Both their cars in trouble early on, but sometimes you're looking for things that could maybe possibly happen, but I'm sure this one, best part of 10 seconds advantage. It's stop and go with the slow zones around the circuit, but I don't know. It's the nature of the beast. And ironically, so many times across the years, across the seasons, it's the circuit that attacks the cars because of the weather. Today, in dry, albeit hot conditions, it's been the cars that have attacked the circuit. And that's put a very different splay on things. And I do say it's very much harder, tougher, particularly when they're hot already in the car, to be going in and out of slow zones. Just your concentration, it's like, going out for a run and you go, I'll run at 100%, I'll run at 80%, and just chopping and changing. I don't do running anymore, by the way. And but for those behind, suddenly in the last two laps, the last sort of 15, 20 minutes, there's been a real shuffling of the pack. I'm still looking to see if any more driver penalties or car penalties are coming. The main one that's going to affect anything near the top is the car in fourth place overall, still under investigation for undercutting its pit stop. That's Mateo Villagomez, Walkenhorst Motorsport, Aston Martin, running third in the SP9 Pro Class, fourth overall, dropping away from the pace of Tobias Müller, who's heading surely for victory in SP9 Pro-Am in third place overall in his Losch Motorsport Porsche. And still cars in trouble. There is a Cupra missing some of its bodywork at the back. The left corner has been given a bit of a thump from a driver's point of view. So at the start of this lap, maybe someone used it as a braking point. Maybe that was going into a slow zone. Because again, we saw problems with Tim Heinemann. There's still debris in the track, just early in Hatzenbach. Mm. That's the bit they haven't been able to clear, because a lot of the contact was a little further down around the corner, just about a corner and a half later was where we had Selv facing backwards in his Jutta Racing Audi. But all these hurdles just continually need to keep being cleared. Attention must be absolutely laser-focused here through to the end.
0: I reckon that was actually the Hyundai i30N of Jeff Ricca, the American who drives with Ralph Weissner, and 491's probably been trailing that rear bodywork for a little while now. So he will continue to plough on to attempt to finish the race. A couple of Hyundais in today's battle. I think it was just the two that I spotted. Whereas we had the development car during the 24 hours of the Nürburgring, where they were actually using a pre-production engine for testing purposes at Hyundai, but that is the Stenler marketing by Mertens Motorsport crew, who have brought two of those cars to the ring this weekend. Getting a glimpse of a bright red BMW, which I have to admit I don't remember seeing in the race prior to this point, but that's always the way, the final few stages, and I recognise a car for the first time.
1: Right, the sword of Damocles has fallen on number 35, the Morgan Horse Motorsport Aston Martin. 36 second penalty for undercutting its minimum pit stop time, and that will drop them, well, definitely down below. That means Pro Sport Racing Mercedes with Jake Hill on board will rise to fourth place overall. Antal Zigo, I think won't rise any further, but a place lost, but experience gained. Good, both good experience on track and bad experience in picking up a time penalty there for Mateo Villagomez, I'm afraid.
0: Yeah, so that's going to be a significant chunk of a stop-go as well. Now, we're so late on in the race, I can see that being just added to the race time, because there's also a 65-second stop-and-go penalty for one of the BMWs, number 665. Now, I thought that was running pretty close to the front. It is. Third position in BMW 240i. So that's going to take it off the podium, the GT Tyres Motorsport example, car number 665.
1: Yeah, there's another 65 second penalty for that's car number 101, again over speeding in the pit lane. Car 101 is in the BMW 325i class, so they're being scattered across the field today.
0: So the final timing screen in places is going to look significantly different from how they run right now, but there are some regulations written in to the sporting published document that says if you're not going to have an opportunity to do a stop and go penalty, and you're not, because we're beyond the checkered flag time now, even though the flag hasn't actually been waved yet, so there won't be scope to serve that penalty in reality, but there'll be a segment of time for a drive through, and then added to that for those cars a further 65 seconds for the stationary time. Brunchen for some of the 240i's as well.
1: Well, I tell you, the lead in that class at the start of the lap was only 0.2 seconds, but still there are course vehicles around the circuit. The second place BMW of Jens Klingmann in the overall battle is we're getting to see it. I tell you what, we're seeing it through the rear view mirror, through a rear facing camera of our race leader. The lead, there's one car between them, it's come down to about a second, and as soon as they're released I tell you what, Sven Müller really read that release better than Jens Klingmann. Klingmann had an opportunity, an outside chance, and then just coming out, getting the green flag, coming out of a slow zone, and Sven Müller, who wouldn't have been cruising. Remember, we didn't even know he was going to go onto this lap. We thought he'd just acknowledged the checkered flag. But suddenly, what was a 9.6-second margin at the start of the lap is down as they get towards the final few sequences of corners. They're getting to Galgenkopf very soon. I just don't think that restart was quite good enough from Jens Klingmann. Had he been right on the tail of Sven Müller, he'd then be right under the rear wing, getting the slipstream down and the toe all the way along the Dottinger. They're approaching the Dottinger. Klingmann kicks up the dust, a really wide line, as he enters that sort of a final effective corner. Of course, you've got Tiergarten. But who's going to be going up in front of them? Could there be other cars that will interrupt the flow? But looking back from Sven Müller's car, there isn't, he's got enough of a margin. There won't be a proper toe. It'd be a modicum of a toe for Jens Klingmann. He's close, but surely not close enough. Under a second between them, certainly, but this was the last opportunity.
0: We're also trying to keep tabs of which way that fight for the BMW 240i class is going to go between James Brakel and Yannick Fubrick. They are overlapping now as they head towards the latter stages of their lap down the Dottinger Hoor. And I think Fubrick has jumped Brakel. Meanwhile, very close indeed, the BMW is going to be right underneath the rear wing of the Dunlop Motorsport Schnabel Engineering prepared Porsche. They didn't expect the extra lap. They certainly didn't expect something like a 9-second gain from the Jens Klingmann chasing BMW. Talk about heart in mouth moments, but now they can breathe easy. The smiles are bursting onto the mechanics there at Dunlop Motorsport. That was far tighter than they would have wished. 0.319 of a second for 17 Dunlop Motorsport Porsche to win NLS 6. It's carnage at the end of the BMW 240i fight, but they have survived. That was a Porsche completely outbraking itself.
1: Across the grass, across the track, into the tyre wall, and somehow those two BMWs knitted their way through. So this race just doesn't know how to end, does it?
0: It really does not. And that was tight at the line as well. Did they get to the control line with them in that order?
1: No, I think it might have swapped around. The car that went off is car 400, a Porsche Cayman. And it's not the first time, and it won't be the last time we'll have a car off at the final corner on the final lap here. But that was just, I think the driver simply got a little bit distracted and just didn't get the braking done. Oh, dearie me.
0: Well, that was the second place car in V6. So the V6 podium's likely to change significantly as well. You're quite right. Well, I'd spotted that Yannick Fubrick had got the run on James Brakel. He jumped ahead of the 667 BMW for the lead of the class down the Dottinger-Hoor. I was slightly concerned that Fubrick had got on the anchors to celebrate with the team a tad too early, but he is called as the race winner by 1 second over James Brakel in 667 and the rest of the crew within that car, who are 667. He's sharing it with Josh Hislop, so two British racers in the Aidan Mulready, Irishman. So three drivers from the British Isles, shall we say. The BMW 240i class just missed out by 667 because Yannick Fubrick, who is a former champion of this race, sharing with Tim Lucas Muller, Eduardo Bergane and Sven Marker. So they actually cycled four drivers through in 651 to win the class.
1: So Sven Muller can drive in as though, well, that was easy, wasn't it? Just a quiet drive in the country. But the fact he's being chased across the line, 0.319 of a second was the gap first to second. Another 100 metres, that would have changed, because certainly the grunt, the BMW got really good exit from the final corner. It was a chase, but just in behind them. You know, the TV director snatches back to the next set of cars. There's a flatbed truck coming in, ironically, with one of the previous class leaders. And I don't know if it interrupted the line of the cars in the BMW Cup class car, but when they got up to the final sequence of corners, then they very, very nearly got taken out by a car from another class that just drove across the grass and came towards them. But that last lap, it was epic racing. And for Aidan Mulready, an Irish racer who's in that lineup, you know, he's gaining experience quickly, and didn't take a class win today, but he certainly would have gained a lot of experience. He very kindly visited us in our booth, didn't he, during the Nürburgring 24 Hours. He's a pilot from stateside, half Irish, half American, but coming to do his racing in Europe. You've chosen well, Aidan, and no class win today. Or is there? I haven't looked at all the timing screens to see if anybody else has picked up penalties, but it was proper, proper racing to the flag. So nearly interrupted by someone else having their own element of fun.
0: So that was Fubrick with the much tighter line through Galgenkopf. There was lots of dust on the road though as well. And Brakel, I'm sure, frustrated with that minor mistake, then tried to repay the favour, but he ran out of laps in the end. And what we missed from revisiting that moment was, yes, the lurid slide from the 400 Porsche, nearly cleaning out both of the leaders in the 240i class, and straight into the barrier in the end for Sascha Kloft, sharing with a couple of the family members of the Hoichheimers, Thomas and Christian. But all smiles at Dunlop Motorsport. This feels like it's been quite a wait for Schnabel Engineering, who have not had the best start to season 2026 with either of their cars. But it was quite a decision to go in completely different directions with two Porsches. One the Dunlop car, one the Falcon car. And if that was a tyre that let go on the 44, well, that's two different extremes, isn't it? The Falcon tyre maybe not being able to deal with the heat. Remember, it had had contact with the BMW number 23 in the very, very early stages, though. Will have been on a different set of tyres by the point that it had its incident. But, I mean, was there a suspension issue as well that was causing uneven wear on one of the tyres potentially?
1: Yeah, that is always a factor. Again, there were so many incidents in the race, it'll take a lot of time to go back through them all. A lot of the teams that came to the finish will be serving having time added to their eventual race times, because there wasn't time on the final lap for them to serve those. But to me, it was the exhalation of the entire pit crew at Schnabel Engineering. When they looked across, they rolled their eyes and effectively went, "Woohoo! How do we do that?" And then Nico Menzel, he was pushing hard. And also, hats off to Jens Klingman. He got to 16 seconds down and then closed in. And but for misreading a restart on that final lap, he could have been even closer. Closer than 0.3 of a second? Oh, I think so.
0: Yeah, well, I mean, Klingman and his teammate Robin Freins will be thinking, where could we have gained 0.3, 0.4 of a second. We never did get a resolution to that car being under investigation either, the Schubert Motorsport car. I think it's been long enough now for the team not to worry a huge deal about that, unless Race Control have a great stack of paperwork to get through in their in-tray. Very good initial sector, I've just noticed, from Fukasumi in the KCMG Mercedes. That was a, will have been an in-lap? Yes, it was, for the KCMG 47. Well, that was a bit of a classic, Bruce Jones, for NLS 6.
1: Well, it certainly kept us on our toes. Thoroughly enjoyed. Looking forward to the next race. And you get 2 hours more, 1st of August, for the next round of the NLS. So, coming soon.
0: This has been the 6th round of the Nürburgring Langstrecken Series on RS1, part of the Radio Show Limited network of channels. And as Bruce says, we'll have the next race live the 1st of August, another Saturday. From Bruce Jones and Johnny Palmer, bye-bye for now.
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4: You know the old saying, win on Sunday, sell on Monday. Well, that has been a mission statement for Ford Motor Company for a very, very long time. And the 2026 Ford Mustang Dark Horse is probably the epitome of that kind of thinking. This is a car that forms the basis of the Mustang Challenge machine that we see in IMSA, and we've seen such great racing. And even in its road-going form, you can immediately see that it's something special. From the carbon fibre rear spoiler, down along the sides with that classic cork bottle kick-up on the rear wing above the black rims, five studs, Brembo brake calipers there with a separate set of pads for the handbrake. If you go further around the back, there's a diffuser and four exhausts that look like they could be spitting flames for the Batmobile. And then down the side, the door mirrors are a silver colour. And to the front, yes, the front, an aggressive front splitter with the black pony in the middle of the grille. The only Ford badge, interestingly, on this car is a decal on the screen right by the rear view mirror, the interior rear view mirror. The side badges are the Dark Horse head. And then that front end, this one is in racing red. You'd call it Rosso Corsa if you were in Italy, I suppose. More of that later. With a black front end, almost a visor look to it, plenty of carbon fibre on the front as well, and then these extra vents in the bonnet, in the hood as well. Long hood, typical Mustang, proper pony car looks. This one's got the race decal pack on it as well, which gives you a two-tone black, matte black decal kit on the bonnet, which is actually really useful if you're driving into the sunset. Inside this European spec car, UK spec car, we don't have the Recaro seats, but a very comfortable set of the standard seats with the Ford Racing blue piping and seat belts. Because this is a Euro spec car as well, this is only 450 brake instead of the nearly 500 brake it would be in the States, and we don't get the wider track either. That doesn't conform to European regulations because it puts the wheels and tyres actually slightly outside of the wheel arches, the guards there. The interior is a lovely place to be. Let me just get myself in. The seat doesn't move when you open it. There's no convenience setting on that, although it is a partially electrically adjustable seat. But listen, I can tell you, after a lot of miles and a lot of hours consistently in this car, this is a lovely place to be. It's a full glass dashboard, but you can select classic Mustang dials. I've got the 67 dials pumped into this one. Also an opportunity to set yourself up with an individual set of suspension, steering and exhaust settings. Exhaust has to be on track all the time. Those four big exhausts out the back sound fantastic. And I've got the steering on track setting as well to give a bit more feel, but the suspension I've left on normal. We do get the Tramec 6-speed manual gearbox, 3-pedal car. We get the limited slip differential, and we get a noise that is absolutely superb when you start this car up, because there's nothing quite like cubic inches and a 5-litre normally aspirated V8 that crackles into life. And that's even before I've put it into the custom area. The lane keeping system is two pushes of a single button on the steering wheel to get rid of it, and that is brilliant. But of course, what you want to know is how it drives, and that answer is very well indeed. In over 2,500 miles in this car, down to Italy and running around in Italy and back again, incredibly, nearly 29 miles to the gallon for the overall run. Actually, that was spoiled by a bit of commuting backwards and forwards to the track. 6 days of commuting backwards and forwards to the track, sitting in traffic jams, etc., etc. That spoiled it. So I isolated just the run back from Bologna through the Italian lakes, through the Swiss Alps, up to Reims, or Reims, overnight stay there, and then back to North Northamptonshire, where I am now. And at one stage we saw over 34 miles to the gallon. I'm afraid that the Dartford crossing ruined that a little bit. By the time I got home, that was a kick in the whatnots away from 1,000 miles at, wait for this, 33 miles to the gallon. Yes, on a 450 horsepower V8 that sounds like this. And when you consider that there are other cars that you can buy and put on the road, on the street, that are also the basis of race cars, I can think of some Italian cars, and by the way, this turned a lot of heads when we took it to Maranello. I suppose the nearest thing that you can get in the UK at any reasonable price that doesn't start with a £200,000 is probably a Porsche GT3 911. That's still available with a manual and with a normally aspirated 4-litre flat six, of course. That's the north side of £150,000. This car weighs in at £70,000, which you might think is a lot for a Ford, but it's a lot of performance. It's a fabulously capable continental cruiser and tourer that has the heart of a racing car. Now, leave me alone. I know what I'm doing. I am going to stretch the pony's legs.
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0: Hello, everybody, and welcome along. It's just after 8 o'clock on a Wednesday. I'm John Heindorf. I'm on my way to France. So not in my usual spot, but up in London is Tim Gray, with a bit of luck and a fair wind.
1: Hello.
0: Yes, wow, he's there. It's like he's in my head. Well, his noise was in my head. In a packed programme tonight, Tim, we have what? Series 21, episode 24, by the way. So this really should have been the one either just before or just after Le Mans, but it hasn't worked that way this year. Did we start a week late this?
1: We missed that first

0: is it not that?
1: I mean, I was about to say the word Acropolis.
0: Yes, I know. I did the same at the weekend, funny enough. And I'm not sure whether, I think it's WRC Rally Greece or something. Oh no, Acropolis. No, it does say EKO Acropolis Rally Greece.
1: There we go.
0: There you go. So that's given it its right one.
1: Yeah. We can talk about MotoGP. We'll have possibly, if we have time, we'll do the answer not Scott Dixon because IndyCar's back this weekend. Yes. We'll do some pointless if we can. And we've got some pointless press releases.
0: And your submissions as well. Hello. At Spectatainment as usual. Hello to Jerry Z, who is trying to change the clocks on a Mustang, or at least the style of the dashboard on there. Hello to Ian McCarthy, to Steve McMaster, who's on the ferry. Oh, he doesn't tell me when, he just says tonight, Paris for a concert on Thursday, then the weekend for the Classic with you guys in our ears. Yes, we'll be there. Andrew Marriott, Bruce Jones and me, and I've already started my journey as well. Hello to Minty GTS, who's also starting the journey. Sarah Rigby's tuned in live, thanks for those superb comms on an epic IMSA race. We'll be talking about that and have the endurance, CrowdStrike endurance teamwork and speed results. She points out, as you might expect from Sarah, an incredible race debut, P3 podium finish in GTD for the Carte Blanche YRB Racing Vantage. Who else is in
1: I'm interested tonight? To know which concert he's going to see in Paris, because Guns N' Roses are playing tonight, also playing Friday, but they're skipping tomorrow.
0: So I hope he knows that. Hello to Jesse, tuning in live this morning from my neck of the woods, and thank you for that. Oh, we've got some Australian news as well, Tim, haven't we?
1: We have some crazy news.
0: Yeah, we have some crazy news. No EFAs for Ed Moses. He's on the Silverstone Marshals campsite, looking forward to a peaceful weekend. Much on, he says. And everyone else who knows me. That's about I'm stretching, trying to do that and connect to Tim at the same time from my remote location en route to pick up the rest of the team. Thank you for all the kind words about the weekend, actually. It was particularly bonkers one, wasn't it? And we'll talk about that a little bit later on. Shuffle your papers, Tim. Let's have the top story.
2: All the latest motorsport news from around the world. Midweek Motorsport.
1: And we're going to start with some bike news. So let's bring in
3: hurrah!
1: Bike correspondent Nick Damon.
3: Nick, good evening, everybody.
0: Hello Nick. Nick, where out of every track that MotoGP goes, where can we always say something noteworthy, bonkers, headline grabbing happens?
3: Well, it's the original Cathedral of Speed, isn't it? Other people have nicked that name. That was actually what Aston was always called, wasn't it?
0: Yes, it was. And where were they at the weekend?
3: They were Aston, in the Netherlands.
0: And it was packed, and it was hot, and we had a sprint race, of course. And the sprint race was all right. It was good. It was entertaining. I managed to catch both of them on catch-up during the day. But all the chat was about the Sunday race, which was pretty bonkers.
3: Well, yeah, I mean, I think it was an interesting weekend overall, because after a couple of races where it seemed that Ducati and in particular Marc Marquez were back in the ascendancy, Assen turned out to be mechanically, because obviously things didn't go quite right, an absolute Aprilia benefit. You know, the four of them were fighting for victory in both races. Unfortunately for championship standings, overall championship standings, the Trackhouse, the satellite team, came out on top on both the sprint and the main race.
0: Yeah.
3: And
0: a 1-2 in the main race. In the main race. I mean, incredible. I can only imagine, by the way, that is the only time that a single team has won MotoGP and a NASCAR race on the same weekend.
3: I think you're probably right on that one. That's not going to be. But I mean, I think it was interesting because, you know, you kind of think that there is an element where, whisper it, do you not think they should, that they've got

0: The very obvious threat now for Ducati and Marc Marquez, you not feel that team orders across Aprilia would be a better idea.
1: Well, I don't disagree with that.
0: Yeah, you know, I'm not trying to take away the victories of Ralph Fernandez in the sprint and Aguirre in the main race, but it seems to me that they walked away from a potential 12 points for Jorge Martin, who is now leading the championship. And of course, it was a much more difficult weekend for our erstwhile previous leader. So, you know,
1: well, we'll talk about that in a minute. Let's talk about Ayagura's victory. He became it was his first win, 125th rider to win in a MotoGP Grand Prix, the 96th podium for a Japanese rider. Only six countries have reached that before. Any idea what they might be, Nick?
0: Italy, Spain.
1: Yes.
0: Britain.
1: Good. Yes.
0: Australia?
1: Yes. Two more.
0: US?
1: Yes. One more.
0: France?
1: Yes. Well done. It was 22 years since Makoto Tomada took his victory at Motegi back in 2004, which was his second and final victory. Ayagura was 3 years old at that. He is the 18th winner currently in MotoGP. There are four riders on the grid who haven't won yet. Any idea who they are?
0: Oh, gosh. Four riders who haven't won. Well, Toprak hasn't won, obviously.
1: Correct, yeah.
0: Because it's his first run.
1: Yeah.
0: Costa hasn't won.
1: Correct. Two more.
0: Moreira hasn't won.
1: Correct. Stay with
0: where has Marini won?
1: Correct. That's the other one. Stay with the other HRC. That, believe it or not, was the 13th Japanese victory for him. And he is the ninth rider to claim his first win at the TT Circuit of Assen. And the names here are, some of the names here are incredible. Nello Pagani, Remo Venturi, Barry Sheen, Will Hartog, Jack Middleburg, Alex Crevier, Ben Spies, and Jack Miller. Seventh different Japanese winners, some of which you might have got. We've mentioned Makoto.
0: This is not going to be a strong point for me. So
1: okay, Toru Okawa, Tadayuki Okada.
0: Oh, yeah,
1: Norikabe.
0: Yes, of course. We've got that one.
1: Takazumi Katayama and Hideo Kaneya.
0: No,
1: as well.
0: I've only got two of those who I really sat down and wasted a lot of the program's time by thinking very hard.
1: Now, it was something unique, though, in MotoGP's 77-year history in terms of a Japanese winner. Do you know what it was?
0: Nope.
1: It was the first Japanese win with a rider not on a Honda or a Yamaha, not on a Japanese brand.
0: Ah, well, that is a good stat.
1: And he is also the first rider from Moto4 Asia Cup to win in MotoGP. That's a generational thing, I would say. And Aprilia now, the only manufacturer to have all of their riders win either a sprint or a Grand Prix this year from Phillip Island. And if you go back to Phillip Island last year, all of their riders have actually run a Grand Prix, fourth in the championship for him. So congratulations. A very popular victory as well, it has to be said. I loved his ex-crew chief, who is now with a different team. He was jumping up and down as if he'd just won the world championship for his team. It was brilliant. He's a very popular rider. And he did very well in the main race. A perfect timing on it. You mentioned Bezzecchi, Bez. Came in leading the championship, goes away in second position, and we don't know whether he'll make the next race yet. An horrendous crash coming through the fast left-hander, before the last chicane. Lost control of the bike. He was pushing really hard, and he was in the tumble dryer all the way at the fence. Hit the fence really hard. Knocked unconscious for something like 10 or 15 seconds. And I don't know, given that, why we saw the replay so quickly, actually. But that was an horrendous crash, and he's now second in the championship, as you say. He's Aprilia Works teammate Lee. It's a good weekend for him. That was a nasty crash, and it's been coming for some time at that corner, to be honest.
0: Yeah, I mean, he went off at 125, 130 miles an hour with very little stopping him from just going, I think, 250 metres of tumbling over. I mean, yeah. There's been no reports of him broken anything, which is a miracle in itself. I would think that just about every single part of his body is severely bruised with an airbag suit.
1: No real injuries for him, but a concussion obviously is a worry. Well, and it's one that you can't easily see or test for, of course.
0: Yeah.
1: Saxon Ring next up. Is that this weekend or next weekend?
0: Next weekend, 2 weekends. So 10 days time. So yeah, so obviously we know that Marquez will win that one. So this is why they need to start working out proper team tactics.
1: Yes. Good point. So Crutchlow stays with Castrol Honda LCR.
0: I didn't realise that Zarco's injury was so bad.
1: Yes, it is bad.
0: Because his knee was effectively ripped apart and had to rebuild it, ligaments and everything else.
1: Awful. Awful. Pedro Acosta has had right wrist surgery for carpal tunnel syndrome. That was Monday or Tuesday, I think. And expects to be fit. I mean, you or I would be going, oh, I can't even pick up a glass of wine.
0: I want 6 weeks off.
1: Yeah, exactly. but he'll potentially be back right wrist, that was. So that is his throttle. Apparently, he hasn't been able to feel his fingers for quite some time. And there's been a rash of announcements about riders.
0: As we said, once the equivalent of the Concorde Agreement was signed, and it's not called that, between Liberty and the teams, all the announcements we already knew would be announced. So, for example, we now know that Marquez and Acosta will be sharing the works Ducatis next year. We now know that Bagnaia's got a very lucrative 4-year deal at Aprilia next year. We now know today that Jorge Martin and Ayagura will be the works Yamaha riders.
1: So what's going to happen? Quartararo is going to
0: Honda, and Rins looks like he's going to retirement. Yeah. So an absolute massive shake-up, really, with all the major players, with the exception of Bezzecchi and Marquez going somewhere else.
1: Yeah. Mark Marquez was his usual self at the weekend, despite him just coming back from...
0: He just didn't have the physical strength for that track for that long. No. He was fine. The bike wasn't brilliant. It wasn't the best bike either, but he was up there with the rest of the Ducatis, but he faded badly. I mean, this is not criticism because the man's been beaten to a pulp. But he faded badly in the main race. But, but he did manage to get a reasonable amount of points, which is key, because he is now absolutely in with a chance of the championship, because I can guarantee that he'll get 100% support from Ducati.
1: Yes. So as it stands now, Saxon Ring in 2 weeks, it's Aprilia's Jorge Martin who leads on 193 points. 7 points back now is Marco Bezzecchi for Aprilia. So those are the two teammates. Then the VR46 Fabrizio Di Gian Antonio on 177, 16 back. 25 back from the leader is Ayagura. Superfile Trackhouse MotoGP team. Then Marc Marquez. It's 40 points in fifth place. But as we've seen, you get an injury and you miss a weekend, that 40 points can disappear so, so quickly. Yeah. Then it's Ralph Fernandez, Acosta, Bagnaia. I mean, Bagnaia down in eighth is only 63 away. After that, Alex Marquez, who has missed a couple of rounds, he's 115 points away in ninth. And Aldeguer, his teammate, is in 10th on 117. But really, you've got to say 60 points, 63 points. The top eight are all still in it, aren't they?
0: Mathematically, yeah. I think you know, if we're really honest about this, I think it's going to come down to a Martin versus Marquez battle.
1: Do you? You think Bezzecchi won't feature?
0: He's been falling off. He's lost the advantage he had every single weekend. Martin is getting better. He's recovering. He's learning more about the bike. And he's a better rider anyway. So, and a world champion. So, you know, yeah, again, everything is barring, as you absolutely say, John, barring not falling off and hurting yourself, which is a big barring in MotoGP. Yeah. If you get a clear run to the end, it's going to be those two battling out. It's just how close it'll be. I think how close it'll be will depend on the ebb and flow of tracks that suit the particular bikes.
1: Yes, I think that seems reasonable. So Germany, 10th to the 12th of July, then Great Britain early August, Aragon, love that, end of August. I think I'd like to go to that. I know it's in the middle of nowhere. Then San Marino in September, Austria at the next week, actually, from that. Then Spain, then Japan and Australia. We finish in Australia, do we? Is that the...
0: No, you've got loads more. You've got Malaysia, Qatar, Portugal and Valencia, because they've obviously reinserted Qatar back end of the season. Which is odd, because most people, they're the only team who've done, talking to you about motorsport, most people are still cancelling things in the Middle East. I don't know why, but they are.
2: In a minute.
1: Yeah, okay. More about that in a minute. And so thank you for that. It's boiling up to a good season is the answer to that. We saw some cracking, overtaking, re-overtaking. Literally, at one stage, it was lead and significant positions were changing every corner. I love Assen. It's a great event. It's a fantastic event. I don't believe that we get another motorcycle fan in there without some liquid soap and a shoehorn. Motorsport. Midweek Motorsport, Theory 21, Episode 24. Tim Gray, where would you like to go next?
2: Before we move on to other calendar news, I think we should do the rest of the bike news.
1: All right.
2: Enno Castamo, who was injured in the senior TT, says his recovery has gotten off to a good start, but is battling vision issues after a blow to his head. The Finnish racer crashed at the 11th mile during last month's senior TT, bringing out the red flag. The race had only completed one lap and was due to be rescheduled for the following day, but then was cancelled because of poor weather. So Dean Harrison was crowned the winner, having been the leader at the end of lap one. Castamo's had two operations on his left leg and is having a third at the end of this month.
1: Okay, moving on.
2: Staying on the Isle of Man.
1: Oh, okay.
2: But not... on two wheels.
0: Okay. Right. Rally? Well,
2: not rallies. Deliberately on two wheels.
1: On two wheels. Okay, yes.
2: The World Downhill Skateboarding Championship returns to the Isle of Man this weekend.
0: Right.
1: Do you know what?
0: Hang on a second. Doesn't that fail one of our key elements at the front of the show?
1: Doesn't have an engine.
0: They have wheels and an engine and they keep score.
2: It's got wheels and they keep score.
1: But
0: added the engine bit to it.
1: Gravity, ultimately, is the greatest power plant in the world, isn't it? Now, who is it? Is it? It's Andy Lally, isn't it? Andy Lally who does longboard downhill skateboarding. He's mad as it. Like it's street luge. That's Lally down.
2: Discipline, yeah.
1: So this is stand up skateboarding.
2: Downhill skateboarding and street luge. And actually, the Isle of Man is having both disciplines. The course. Runs from Joey's Corner to the Ramsey Hairpin, and competitors from 17 countries, including the Isle of Man, are represented. Jack Killey and Juan Calista, the two Isle of Man.
0: I just hope the A&E in the hospital. I hope the A&E in the hospital is open for business. That's all I'm saying.
2: New for this year, a race village opposite Ramsey bus station, which opens on Friday.
1: A what village?
2: Race village.
0: A race village.
2: Featuring big screen live TV, food and drink vendors, a beer tent, children's skateboard area, and rider t-shirt signings.
1: Many, many years ago.
0: And in 1975, everyone thought it was just going to be a craze.
1: Well, in 1970, my only broken bone ever was I broke my wrist falling off a skateboard. I was doing a handstand at the time on a northeastern footpath, and the front wheels got caught in between the flagstones. The skateboard stopped. I once did some downhill skateboarding, but on an unmodified standard length board, and it gets really scary once you get moving quickly because it just starts to weave. It's like a caravan on the back of a car that's badly loaded, and it just starts going, and you can't stop it. And at that point, there's only one thing to do, is either tough it out or dive into the bushes. I took the dive into the bushes route, because there was no way I could keep it going in a straight line. The disaster was coming, so I just decided to bail out. I also did commentary once on the on side-by-side downhill mountain biking. We were part of the team who put it all together for Coors. It was called the Coors Lager dual defender, or dual something.
0: the famous dual something.
1: It was a defender. Downhill dual. Duelers or something like that. That was it. And side-by-side course. So basically like a slalom ski course, but on mountain bikes, but not much pedaling required. That was bonkers. And, you know, obviously tumbles were taken. But became a British championship, and we went all around the country on that, putting up beer tents, funny enough, as well as me doing a bit of commentary.
0: Kind of think that drinking and downhill mountain biking don't really mix, but carry on.
1: I don't think it was for the competitors, Nick.
2: Dual slalom mountain biking.
1: Yes, that's kind of, it's exactly. Well, that was the start of that anyway. I don't know where we came up with that from, because it didn't exist before we did it. Another one of our bonkers ideas. Anyway, we digress. You said calendar news.
2: Yes.
1: You do like a good calendar.
2: Some people have suggested going back to the Middle East, and DHL has said, oh, no, you don't, because we're not taking any of your freight there.
1: WEC?
0: F1?
1: F1,
2: yeah.
1: Mm-hmm. Okay.
2: Anyone else?
0: They're trying... Oh, it's not F1. It's not F1. Okay.
2: It was F1.
0: Well, it doesn't surprise me because this idea of slotting in an extra race is attractive, I suppose, financially, but not necessary because the 22 races will meet the minimum requirement from Liberty. And I just think it's a kind of an effort. Apparently, the freight is currently more than twice the price it normally is going into the Middle East, which, regardless of all the other problems, there's a massive freight hike.
1: Yeah. And the problem is twofold. There's still the uncertainty. What a market's not like. What does anybody not like? Uncertainty.
0: Yeah.
1: So there's uncertainty about the stability or lack thereof of a fragile, if possibly even non-existent, ceasefire and political machinations thereof. The real issue is for the teams and Formula One end of the season, maybe not so bad, but for anybody else who's going there and then having to come back out, GT3 teams, WEC teams, even the Creventic teams, their kits, their cars are a business asset, and if they aren't racing, they're not earning, and they can't afford them to be, and I'm not talking about damage here necessarily about anything like that, they just can't get stuck there. At the start of the year, and if you were listening to our Le Mans coverage, you'll have heard Sam Hignett talking about Cadillac Hertz Team Jota, along with a number of teams, were out in the Middle East at the back end of last year and the beginning of this year to do some testing, quite apart from the Qatar prologue and opener that was supposed to happen for the WEC. And I think they were in Bahrain, actually, doing some testing, which never happened, or certainly didn't get completed. And then it's, well, we need to get our stuff out. And apparently there is an app which is basically like ship watch, like flight radar and all of that sort of stuff, where you can track the ship. And he said they had 7 containers on 3 different vessels, all of which were pretty important and some of which were essential to get back to the UK to start the European season. And they got them, but there was a couple of sleepless nights, and they weren't the only team that was applied to. And you can imagine, Nick, can't you, that, you know, a GT3 team or an LMP, there's no LMP2s, but a GT3 team, and for some of the regional championships as well, people who send out cars from Europe, they just cannot afford for their kit, their car, to get stuck there and miss the start of a European season.
0: Yeah, exactly. Yeah. Mm. It's always the uncertainty. That's the one thing you said. No one likes uncertainty in anything. Obviously, they don't like extra charges and extra insurance costs, but they don't like uncertainty even more.
2: The Asian Le Mans series, of course, runs LMP2s, John.
1: Yes, they do.
2: Well,
1: that's all going to be in Europe,
2: GT3s.
1: Isn't it?
2: The Asian Le Mans series has a little baby brother coming next year.
1: I saw that. Asian Le Mans Cup,
2: yes,
1: or something.
2: This,
1: yes,
2: is basically, they've seen the Michelin Le Mans Cup in Europe as a stepping stone into the European Le Mans Series, and they are going to have their own version, which will be LMP3 and GT3 cars.
1: We think the Asian Le Mans Series will end up being in Europe at the end of this year and the beginning of next.
2: We think they're going to Istanbul.
1: Not Constantinople.
0: Not Constantinople.
1: they said almost in unison. I think...
0: Is that on the Asian side of the river? It is on the Asian side of the river, isn't it?
1: Well,
0: the
1: track? That's a good point. Is it still in Asia? That's brilliant.
0: I think the track is in the, I think the track's on the Asian side of the river, I think.
1: I think you might be right. We are rapidly approaching the time when the FIA, WEC, the ACO, SRO, who look after the Asian Le Mans Series on behalf of the ACO, they're going to have to put some dates into the public domain. That's not to say that the teams don't already know, although, given the amount of team representatives who were calling and sending me notes to ask about WEC, as if I'm making the decision. God, absolutely not. I'm not sure that's true. There's been a number of rumours about what tracks the WEC could go to in October. And remember, their last race is the first week of November. So you're talking about two weekends in what in Northern Europe is, getting into winter. Really, is winter.
2: And you've got to remember that Formula One now needs to fit in two weekends in Southern Europe around the same time.
1: And I expect that that is why everybody's waiting.
0: What, do you think they're going to call off Qatar and Abu Dhabi?
2: Yes, because DHL has said you're not taking any freight there.
1: You're not taking freight there.
0: I think that was a warning about trying to stick extra races in rather than races that already exist. I think that is about rescheduling stuff, moving stuff around, having stuff where it doesn't need to be. I don't think that applies to the two races on the calendar at the moment. I really don't.
1: Whilst we're talking about calendar news, the calendars came out for most of the SRO championships at the Crowdstrike 24.
2: Which is the next story, yeah.
1: Well, there you go.
0: No, look at this. It's almost like there's a script.
2: It's almost as if you've jumped forward a page. And yeah. I'm going to start at Snetterton.
1: Yes, this is an odd
2: because
1: one.
2: Because the British GT Championship is going to start at Snetterton.
0: But don't they always race there?
2: They always race Nick, there. They've never started there, as far as I'm aware.
1: Yes,
0: no, it's often they start them, isn't it?
1: Nick, have you seen which weekend it is?
0: No.
1: It is the same weekend that the WEC returns to Silverstone.
0: Oh, that's ridiculous. Who thought that one up?
1: I mean, you could say that teams-wise, there won't be a lot of crossover drivers rides.
0: Same crowd.
1: But it is absolutely the same audience in terms of TV.
2: Does British GT get an audience at the track?
1: Yeah, I think they do. Huge, but decent.
0: Yeah, a few thousand, I think.
1: It's better. It's much better
0: than... It's not touring car, obviously.
1: Well, how much does touring car get
2: either
1: now?
2: Touring cars gets 30 to 40,000 at Snetterton.
1: Does it?
2: Yeah. Superbikes does really well as well. Similar figures.
1: Do you fancy going to World Superbikes at Donington next weekend, by the way?
2: British GT, I'm thinking, is probably getting 5,000.
1: What's 5,000, though? And of those 5,000, I mean, depends on the ticket prices, I guess, but how many of them might take a day to go to Silverstone? I mean, it's not even...
0: According to this, 15,000 people went to the first event of the year, Alton Park, and they average about 10,000, with Silverstone getting 12,000.
1: Yeah. Yeah, okay. It's a good weekend away. It's a good day out, British GT. Great racing. I honestly despair. I understand there's only so many weekends in the year, but that was known before they've released it. It might not have been known before they were negotiating with the tracks. I find that strange from SRO. There's something else that happened at the weekend as well, which you may want to talk about, Tim. It was Stefan Rattel having said that he wouldn't move CrowdStrike 24 at Spa.
2: We'll come on to that when we move on to the
1: okay, fine. Okay.
2: Bigger calendars.
1: Yeah.
2: So the British GT Silverstone meeting has now moved to the middle of August.
1: Be lovely.
2: It'll be right. Absolutely lovely, but it'll also be a week before the European Le Mans Series at Silverstone, won't it?
1: Probably. I have to say that I don't have room in my head for ELMS anymore with everything else that we do, the other 70-odd events we do during the year. So that one kind of passes me by.
2: So let's move on to the World Challenge. And they're going to Imola for the first time in 5 years with a three-hour race in May.
1: Mm-hmm.
2: The finale of the Sprint Cup is going to the Hungaroring.
1: Mm. Interesting.
2: And everything else is much the same.
1: Yes.
2: And as you say, the 24 Hours of Spa is on the 27th and 28th of June.
1: Which is the same weekend as it was, pretty much the same weekend as it was this year.
2: Yes.
1: And it clashes again with Watkins Glen International, the sale in 6 hours of the Glen. IMSA's calendars for next year came out in March, so that cannot have been a surprise. Stefan Rattel, in a Q&A session, as reported on Sportscar 365, said, we can't help it. It's not going to move. It's just going to have to clash. Now, there were 30 drivers this year who were directly affected by this. We had manufacturers who had to draft in non-works drivers into their works-entered cars at the CrowdStrike 24. So it is an issue. It's a big GT3 race, and GT3 is the class, the GT class in at the Sailing 6 hours of the Glen. 69 cars started at the CrowdStrike 24 hours, 54 of which more than half of that, in fact, probably two thirds of that maybe was GTs, in terms of GTD Pros and GTDs. So okay, you think, well, he's had that forced on him because of the change in the F1 calendar, and Spa doesn't have infinite number of weekends free. Okay, it's good. Likelihood is that you won't get a splash of win, or then at Spa you might, which you did. But, okay, yeah, you're obviously not going to run it in May or October. Yeah, all right, that's fine. And then, later on the same weekend, he does another interview, again reported on Sportscar 365, where he says, we've got a three-week window for the Spa 24 hours, the CrowdStrike Spa 24 hours next year. We could move it 1 week forward or 1 week back into the year, so 1 week either side. And the reason he says that is, and he's not going to say whether he is doing it, because he's waiting for the F1 calendar, and he freely admits, we'd like to get some F1 drivers here. So hang on, Stefan, you are prepared to move it to get a or a couple of F1 drivers into a race that has 70 entries normally, so that's 210 drivers. You were prepared to move it for that, but you're not prepared to move it to stop inconveniencing the manufacturers and the works drivers and the privateers that support GT racing the whole year round. I said this at the weekend, and I'm going to say it again now, and this may be an unpopular view from mine. I think he's got his priorities wrong, Nick. I really do.
0: He's seen what happened at the Nürburgring when Max turned up, and he wants a bit of that.
1: It's, I understand ego. That.
0: He wants a bit of that. He wants a bit of Max. He wants a bit of Max in Spa, obviously his mother's home country. He wants a bit of, you know, it's just, that's what he wants.
1: And I'm sure Ford would be happy to put in a Mustang GT3 for him, because I can bet your bottom dollar he won't be driving an AMG next year if he does come and do GT3 racing. But I just don't understand. I think it's very laudable. I understand why he wants to do it. It'll make him more money. He'll put more euros into the pockets of his chinos. Absolutely. And I kind of understand that. And bear in mind that that is part of the Intercontinental GT Championship as well. It'll focus more on that, as was the Nürburgring as well. They sort of piggyback on a few events around the world, like Bathurst and that. They've also moved the American race to COTA, which I'm sure Tim will talk about in a minute. But I just think that you've got to look after your core audience and your core customers first. I disagreed with the Nürburgring moving the NLS race and inconveniencing several hundred drivers. I absolutely disagree with this. When he would have been better off saying nothing, he would have been. This might actually be going on, and that's fine. I just think it's a bad look, and it makes him say, "I don't care about my customers. I don't care about IMSA. I don't care about the GT3 Works teams and the Pro-Am teams and all the people who are putting large amounts, cubic amounts of whatever currency it is from my gentleman drivers around the world. I just want Max." Or I just want Lance Stroll, or I just want.
0: No one's saying they just want Lance Stroll.
1: Well, there's more than
0: he
1: Max.
0: He just wants Max. There's only Max's who'll be allowed to do it. None of the other drivers will be allowed to do it.
1: Okay.
0: Well, by Lance, because he can ask his dad. But yeah. That's it. The rest of they've already said that there's no way they're going to let Antonelli do it. And, you know.
1: I just think he'd been better off working behind the scenes to do it. Because now, what I do agree is he's not saying that he is going to move it one way or the other. What he's waiting for is the F1 calendar to come out, because, of course, what he doesn't want to do is move it and then find that F1 moves on to the same date of Canada or whichever weekend race it is. So that bit I do understand. So I don't think we'll know for sure when the CrowdStrike 24 is for next year. Until after the F1 calendar comes out, yeah. And with a bit of luck, it will move one week either way. If he moves it one week earlier, that'll be the weekend after Le Mans, which is not a bad thing. I don't think that's a bad thing. There's no clash with Nürburgring 24 because that's in May again next year, or maybe April actually. If he moves it one week after, again. That's the week after the Seal and 6 Hours of the Glen. So there'd be drivers who had Le Mans 24, weekend off, Seal and 6 Hours of the Glen, then back to Europe. Which, that's not difficult. Nobody's moving the cars about, let's be brutally honest about this. It's all about teams, journalists, support staff, PR, etc., etc. So you could either have next year Le Mans 24, Spa 24, Seal and 6 Hours of the Glen on consecutive weekends. Or you could have Le Mans, Gap weekend, Seal and 6 Hours of the Glen, and CrowdStrike 24. Or you could have the clash again.
0: So
1: it's an interesting one. I'm conscious of the time here, Tim. Do you want to do a bit about the other Intercontinental GT dates?
2: Not especially. I've got a different calendar that we need to talk about.
1: Well, just very quickly then, I think it's very interesting that they've finally given up on Indianapolis and they've gone to COTA for the American race for the 8 hours. I think that's very interesting. I've had a couple of people talking to me about COTA and about why IMSA don't go there, because the facilities are excellent. And in terms of, entertaining potential sponsors and sponsors and C-suite sort of level of entertainment, then there isn't anything any better than COTA for that. That's no, I'm passing no judgment on the racing that we get at the Glen or at Road Atlanta. Actually, that's pretty good too. Or anywhere else, but it's about facilities. So I think that's an interesting one. Right, different calendar, Tim?
2: Because IMSA can't increase the number of races, so which one do they drop to go to COTA?
1: And there's your problem. And that is your problem. And if you're going to go to COTA, I think you've got to make it a 6 hour race as well.
2: I think what they ought to do is what we've seen with places like Mid Ohio and Lime Rock and have a Michelin Pilot Challenge only weekend on, and maybe have alternate years of WeatherTech there.
1: Well, I'm not. I don't know what the GTP manufacturers would think, but certainly P2 teams who ultimately somebody is paying for that, and you know, tends to be one of the drivers or some companies, and they work very hard to raise the budget for that. I think P2 teams would love to have them as the top class races to do at CTMP, for example. But the daft thing about Qatar, of course, is there's plenty enough room to have all four classes there. So if there's enough room to have four classes there, have four classes there and have a 6-hour race, if you're going to do it. But then, as you say, which one do you drop? We've just put the Road America back in as a 6-hour race, which I agree with. Mm. And that'll be packed. And I can't wait to go. I cannot wait to go. It will be absolutely packed with fans and the camping. And the race will be great. So, anyway, carrying on.
2: So, CTMP is not. And, in fact, there is no Canadian race at all on the 2027 Porsche Carrera Cup North America schedule.
1: Is there not?
2: No. They will start at Daytona.
1: Oh, it starts at Daytona, though, doesn't it? Yes.
2: Go to Sebring, Long Beach, Miami, supporting Formula 1, Road America, Road Atlanta, and COTA, supporting F1.
1: Mm-hmm. Yeah. So that's two, again, supporting F1. Mustang Challenge.
2: There is some big gaps in this calendar as well.
1: Yeah,
2: there tends to be. After Road America, they have more than 2 months off.
1: Mm.
2: And depending on when the Miami Grand Prix is, there could be 3 months off between Miami and Road America. So you have a spell of nearly 6 months with just one race in it.
1: The other part of...
0: Rubbish.
1: Yeah. It's difficult to build a momentum, isn't it, for the teams and the drivers. The other part of that CrowdStrike Spa 24 and sailing 6 hours to the Glen clash is the Ford Mustang Challenge are doing an invitational there next year in the same way as they did at Le Mans. Was that last year? Or was
2: last
1: it the year,
2: year.
1: Before? Yeah. Yeah, last year. Was that only last year? Heavens. Two Le Mans ago, but last year, yes, you're quite right. And they're going to open it up to Mustang Cup in the US and in Australia. I mean, they'll get 40 or 50 cars again, but again, there you have an IMSA championship, albeit not a championship point scoring event. I know that. But that is going on. That's an IMSA sanctioned event going on the 6 hours of the Glen weekend. And, you know, some of those drivers, including some of the young, the Ford young driver programs, the supported drivers, would be either in WeatherTech or in Michelin Pilot Challenge that weekend. That's an interesting one. Yeah, we haven't got the rest of the Mustang Challenge calendar quite yet.
2: I don't think it's far away, though.
1: No, I don't either. In fact, I know it isn't. Whilst we're, have you got any more calendar news? Or
2: have no more calendar news. So let's look back at Watkins Glen.
1: Yes, Watkins Glen. We've only got time to look at the main race. It was bizarre. We had the most odd accident that I have ever seen in my years of being involved in calling motor racing, where two prototypes came out the pits during a yellow flag and basically found the GT field pretty much stationary over the top of Blind Brow and ran into the back of them. I am massively simplifying that, but ultimately that's what happened. I've spoken to the drivers involved, all three of them, the GT driver that got hit from behind, the prototype driver that got hit from behind, and the driver that did the hitting, who hadn't slowed down, not Roman De Angelis' fault at all. He went into the back of Colin Brown, who was slowing down, who went into the back of the Dragon Speed car, and as you can imagine, they were absolutely distraught. The Dragon Speed car got back going again. The two GTPs did not. Nobody's ever seen this before at IMSA, so I don't know whether this is a new edict from them. It's when they're doing the class splits, and I don't understand why if that was the case, they decided to do it there through the S's and up over the top of the brow instead of on a long straight, of which there are a good couple at Watkins Glen. I understand the imperative to get back racing. Nobody understands that more than me. But that was bizarre. Before that, in the Pilot Challenge race, congratulations to Phil Ellis and Bryce Ward, by the way, who won that. I'm so happy for Bryce in the AMG GT4. We had bits of the curbstones on the inner loop, the bus stop right-hander, coming up, big lump, complete curbstones, which I thought were a bit of plastic until I saw it took two of the EMR safety team to lift them up and throw them in the back of that Ford Raptor intervention vehicle or over the side of the arm court. It was incredible. And they were getting picked up like a piece of paper. So there was a 2-hour delay after the end of the Pilot Challenge race. They removed the rest of the curbs and just left the pyramid curbs there and the arm core, decided they weren't going to enforce track limits at that point, ran the Lamborghini race, and then we did the WeatherTech qualifying after that, so well over 2 hours later than expected. Long, long day for the marshals and for our camera operators as well out in the heat. And we had no further issue with that, but it significantly changed the entry to that. You do plenty of iRacing, Nick. Imagine that entry curb not being there at all and no track limits.
0: It's difficult enough as it is. And, but taking out the entry curb is going to, it's going to change things massively, because that is something you have to be so careful of, the first curves in and out. I know it's only pretend, but in real life, be careful as well.
1: It just meant everybody took more speed in. Cars that could ride the pyramid curbs were doing it, like the GT cars. Some of the prototypes tried it. Some of them got away with it. Some didn't. But, you know, they hadn't seen it before qualifying. And then some of the drivers never saw it until they first got in the car, which I found very bizarre. That, however, as we've said, wasn't even the most bizarre thing in the race. Driving standards were questionable at times. Getting on for, certainly over a third of the race, I think, was run behind the Blackwing Cadillac safety car. Very beautiful though it was. The longest that we had green flag, I think, was an hour and 12 minutes.
2: Had it not been for that spell at the end, it would have been well over a third and getting on for half the race.
1: Yeah, I agree. Very, very, very odd. We had a situation. Action Express, Whelen Cadillac won. They were quick all weekend. Jack Aiken in particular was absolutely superb. Clean as a whistle. There was an incident that wasn't investigated that's got a lot of people talking, where he ran into Simon Mann in the AF Corsa USA Ferrari and absolutely totaled the Simon Mann car, ripped the right-hand side door, front wheel off, rear suspension broken, etc. Simon was fine, very fortunate. That was in the S's. Now, to me, it looked like it was an error, not deliberate. Earl Bamber was at the wheel, and he was battling for position with other GTP cars. It was fantastic. If you haven't seen it or heard it, go back. When we were battling, the racing was exquisite. However, coming up through the S's, he got caught behind LMP2 car whilst they were passing GTs. Simon Mann pulled over and gave more than enough room on the inside, as they were going up through the first right-hander, as they came through the middle left-hander of the S's. Obviously, he has to start turning, and there was still plenty of room on the inside. And a combination of banging the curb, and I think a bit of aero wash on Bamber's Cadillac, just pushed him in. It was the lightest of touches, and it wasn't deliberate. And Earl's battling for position, so he doesn't want to lift off, because if you lift off there, it kills your speed over the top of turn four, and you'll be overtaken by the BMW or whatever it was behind him, into said bus stop. But I still think the responsibility is on, it's what we always get told in drivers' meetings, the responsibility is on the faster car doing the passing to make it clean. And it wasn't clean. it isn't even that. I think it was the fact that it wasn't, as far as I'm aware, we didn't see it and nobody's talking about it. Earl said he turned in on me. I think that is a bit harsh on Simon, because eventually when the road's turning left, you've got to turn left. Otherwise, you're going to hit those blue Armcourt barriers on the right-hand side. I don't think, if I'm honest, I don't think Earl considered that car at all, and I'm not saying that's a bad thing, but his actions being there put Simon into the fence and ended his race. It should have at least been looked at, even if it had been cleared.